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3: It is time. 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
7: 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I'm Stephen Morgan.
4: And I'm Dane Froney. Today we're reliving some of our favorite moments from our latest beach house adventure, Galveston, Texas.
7: Some great memories. Rain or shine, even if it's raining, we had a really intense game of spades.
4: I don't want to talk about it.
7: She doesn't want to talk about
4: it. That's a memory I don't want to relive about. Okay, because Stephen did beat me and our boss. They teamed up against me.
7: Listen, it was all friendly. You had so many lessons in the water, and I was so impressed by your skill, Bane.
4: Really?
7: I've never surfed myself, but you picked it up. First go of it.
4: Steven, now that I'm a pro, I can help you out. Give you some tips.
7: Galveston's got some magic, and I'm glad that magic helped Bane. But really, there's so much to explore, from the iconic seawall to the historic strand to those sunsets. We got a couple of pictures
4: Beautiful.
7: Of the sunsets, too. There's really something for everyone to do. So check out the brunch that welcomed me back to Galveston.
8: Welcome to Galveston. So glad you are here.
7: Gosh.
8: Welcome to the island town.
7: It's great to be back. There have been some things that's changed.
8: Yes.
7: But overall, the island is as it was,
8: yes.
7: as it always has been. There's so many history pieces to look at,
8: yes.
7: restaurants to be a part of, like Yaga's. We're in Yaga's Cafe.
8: Exactly.
7: Julian with the meals.
9: That's right. Here we've got a homemade butternut pudding cake with a little bit of cinnamon and vanilla. Here we've got a homemade waffle with a little Texas pecan, this Granny Smith apple, with maple syrup, some hard-wired potatoes, and a couple pieces of bacon.
7: The bacon looks crispy.
8: No matter what you want, we've got it right here on the island.
7: As we were taking our tour today, Star's Drugstore.
8: Yes.
7: It's a drugstore that serves as a restaurant.
8: Right, exactly.
7: Well.
8: So Star Drugstore is the oldest drugstore in Texas. So they've been around for well more than 100 years. And now they have breakfast and lunch that they serve, and they're always busy.
9: This is going to be our seafood part of it. So over here, we've got the deviled eggs. Those are going to be half fried, half flapping, Texas Gulf Wild Shrimp. Over here, we've got our shrimp and grits. Also, Texas Gulf Wild Shrimp. Over here, they've got the avocado crab toast, Texas blue crab.
8: Wow.
7: Love it.
9: And there's more coming.
7: You know what's also great about it with the seafood? The Texas surf culture.
8: Yes.
7: There's something about Texas and the surfing community. It might not be one that everybody knows,
8: right.
7: but if you live here for a while and you get to know the community, you're going to learn about Texas.
8: Exactly,
7: surfing.
8: You are. And a lot of people don't realize that you can surf in Texas. They don't realize that Texas has a surf culture and surfing that you can do.
7: Yeah.
8: But a lot of the surfers say if you can surf here in Texas, you can surf anywhere.
7: It's so cool because I would still call it newly opened. It only opened last year.
8: Right.
7: The Texas
8: exactly.
7: Surf Museum.
8: You go in, you see all the surfboards. You see everything that's historical about Texas surfing and how much surfing has played a part in this community.
7: One thing about Texas, maybe this idea, everybody has a truck. I have not seen very many trucks here on the island. I think the mode of transportation is, trolleys? And even the, I don't want to say they're golf carts, but that's kind of essentially what we were riding around in, right?
8: We were riding around in a golf cart. It was dressed up to look like a Model T, but we were riding around in a golf cart today.
7: I mean, everybody has the opportunity. If you come to Galveston and you want to give yourself some self-directed tour,
8: exactly.
7: you can do that, right?
8: We say that we are near Texas at times. We're kind of Texas adjacent.
7: Near Texas.
8: And so there's a lot of ways to get around here. We have a trolley system and a bus system here on the island. The buses look like trolleys. So there's a lot of ways to get around here. A lot of people will rent a golf cart And so it's great that you can just get on that golf cart and find your way around. You can go up on the seawall. You can go to the downtown streets. You can do a lot of those things just right on the golf cart.
7: Now, what if it rains during that trip? It's just what happens.
8: It's just what happens. You get a little wet. You take a change of clothes with you.
7: Or, and you get a beignet from
8: it. Exactly.
7: Yogurt cafe.
8: Exactly. Or you just find a different thing to do. You go inside while it's raining. Because we've got so many different things to do. There's 14 different places and 14 different museums to go do. So you go find one of those museums.
7: We still have to talk about the wharf.
8: Oh, yes.
7: The wharf and that tall ship named Alyssa.
8: So we had the tall ship Alyssa here, built in 1877. So it's just been around for a minute or two. It still sails. And it goes out every year for a few days or weeks in sails for day trips. And you can tour the ship.
7: When you talk to people who visit Galveston, their takeaways, do they bring up the food?
8: Yes.
7: Do they bring up the rich history?
8: Yes.
7: What is a key takeaway?
8: Everybody brings up different things about Galveston. Some people are just like, oh, the beach is just so awesome. Love the beach, love the seawall. The seawalls have such a story history of how it came about after the 1900 storm. Some people bring up the food. They have a favorite restaurant that they want to go back to. You know, we say that there's something to do for everybody here.
7: Yep.
8: When you come to the island, you get to do something here that's going to interest you. If it's being on the beach, if it's being and seeing historical homes, no matter what that is, you're going to find something that interests you here.
7: Chris Stanley, you've gone above and beyond for us here on Galveston Island. The tour alone, but you have done so much more. We can't thank you enough. I hope that this is a good enough treat.
8: Oh, yes.
7: But you deserve so much more.
8: We are so glad you all are here. Hope you have a great time while you're here.
7: Yaga's Cafe.
4: I'm so jealous. That food looked amazing. I like when you had a little bit of the powdered sugar on it.
2: Listen,
4: your face.
2: Anything deep fried, I'm going to take it. and they had those beignets, which were excellent. But there was so much food to consume. And I was trying to figure out as we were talking about everything. Galveston, I was excited enough to talk. I'm like, well, I got to have some shrimp here. There's some salad, waffles.
4: And waffles. Just show off that you got to eat all that food. You guys didn't bring any of it back to the house.
2: We did share something. We shared something in common, though, which you'll see throughout the show. You also got to ride in a golf cart.
4: Those
2: it wasn't as fancy
4: carts.
2: As mine, but it was.
4: You know what? They're so cool. That's the one thing that they really add to the aesthetic of this city.
2: Ew.
4: They don't want to take away from it. Mm-hmm. So they're kind of decorated really coolly. It was so fun. You'll see that in a little bit.
2: Well, and to see it on the, to go through the Strand, I've never taken a trip through the Strand. That's one of the things with Galveston. It's a very narrow island, only about 2.5 miles wide, but it's like 30 miles long. But the historic Strand is where it all started. And so to just see that in a golf cart and to have the expertise of Chris Stanley. Can't thank that man.
4: He's the best. He was brilliant.
2: He's great.
4: And of course, with Galveston, it's a gorgeous area, but what can you do? I mean, you need a beautiful home to also
2: enjoy
4: it. And thanks to our friends at Vrbo, Steven and I got a taste of luxury beachfront living. Check it out. Welcome to the Fox Weather Beach House. We're coming to you from Galveston, Texas. And you know what they say in Texas? Everything's bigger, and you know what? It's definitely better. Come on in. Okay, check this place out. Gourmet kitchen right over here. Dining room table. This can sit 10 people easily. I said everything was bigger in Texas, and I seriously meant it. Got 4 bedrooms, 2 primary bedrooms, 4 full bathrooms, 2 half baths, and upstairs, 6 bunk beds, and we can't forget about the 4 balconies in this house. Okay, let's go check it out. Oh, and did I mention a game room, a flat screen TV? Check. And remember what I said about the balconies? This is just 1 of 4. All right, let's check out the first primary bedroom. Come on in. Pretty nice. Okay, that was just the first floor. There's 2 more floors. Come on, ta-da! Now, we're entering the second primary bedroom, my bedroom.

0: this is balcony number two. All right, floor number three. This is the bunk bed floor. Come on. Check it out. Room for everybody. Six bunk beds on this floor, so there's room for all the adults and all of the kids, too. I call this house a slam dunk. And this is the fourth balcony. Personally, I think this one has the best view. Oh, and almost forgot. There's an elevator. That's my ride. Gotta go catch some sun rays. See you later.
1: How was that ride?
0: Best ride ever. That elevator was sick. It was awesome.
1: And somebody asking me, like, what's my favorite part of the house? I loved how tall the house was because we had excellent views of the golf. But then the patios, the elevator was a blast, which is wild to say in a home because it's a home.
0: I know, but it was so fun. And I loved it because I didn't have to take my suitcase up the stairs. So I just put my suitcase in the elevator and said, see you up there.
1: Well, hey, you took advantage of the kitchen. You made some excellent treats in the kitchen, and that kitchen was immaculate. Serene Shores, what a great home. Mm-hmm. Hey, we're just getting started. We're going to keep diving in to all of the beach house fun along the Texas coastline over the next hour. But we do want to get a quick check of the latest weather headlines from coast to coast.
2: And welcome inside as we take a look at the severe threat that's going to be on not only for tonight as we've been tracking, but of course for the weekend in the Northeast. As we take a look at the severe threat from areas like Cleveland, Ohio, Columbus, through Steel City, all the way out towards Albany and New York. The timing of this, of course, is pivotal as you look at the weekend plans for many. And so as we look along that I-95 corridor, you're looking at potentially 10, 20 degrees above average. That's going to fuel these storms and allow them to create a damaging wind threat. Flash flooding could potentially be a problem. I think that's very isolated. For the weekend, though, it's going to be not a complete washout, unless you're up in New England and towards Maine. Interior spots like Buffalo, out towards Burlington, Pittsburgh, it's going to be Saturday. It's going to be midday through the afternoon. Show you that here. As you get to I-95, then it's late on into the evening time. As we're playing it out, this is 3 p.m. So you'll notice that stripe that forms all the way from Indianapolis through Columbus. And you see some isolated showers that are building Hudson Valley, Southern Adirondacks, out towards the Finger Lakes region. And then as we get into Saturday evening, that's where those storms really start to move towards the Jersey Shore, five boroughs, and then they move offshore overnight. And then you'll notice that that low, as it moves to the north, will actually counterclockwise rotation, bring those showers back into action Sunday evening for New England. Now, south of there, Sunday afternoon, you could see a damaging wind event. I-95 corridor, Richmond, out towards Charlottesville, Fredericksburg, south of the nation's capital. That's one component of the severe weather for the weekend along the East Coast. Let's shift our focus now into the Northern Plains, which feels like they haven't had a break in the action at all. And so for Saturday and Sunday, it's going to be Montana and the Dakotas. As we play this out, you're going to see that it's a relatively isolated threat. For this, I would say it's going to be the great outdoors. That's going to be the spots, of course, that you're most concerned about. Sunday looks like the more widespread day. Look at this linear threat from Minot, Devil's Lake, Bismarck, all the way down towards Rapid City, backfilling as it moves towards Miles City and Glendive. And then as you move into Monday, all that energy moves into the Midwest. What this is showing us is an active cycle that just won't quit, especially for these areas in the northern tier, because as we fast forward even into early the middle of next week, notice the overlapping nature of this back in the Dakotas and then into the upper Midwest. And so we'll be tracking that out, of course, in the days ahead. Other active spot that we have is going to be the Gulf Coast. And you'll notice that today we have it in Texas and then the Red River region and then into the Midwest as we move into Sunday. So what is the catalyst to all of this? This is upper level low. It moves into West Texas. You'll see that it pulls all of this moisture from the Gulf. And a big component in all of this, by the way, is the atmospheric moisture, right? We talk about the PWAT value, precipitable water. And this is going to have an abundance of that. It changes the rain rate, and it can be excessive. Now, all week we've been talking about New Mexico and Texas, areas of Oklahoma. Oklahoma will still have pretty good amount of rain, whether it's on the western side of the state or out into the Ouachita and Ozarks. But the bulk of the rain into the I-10 corridor is going to shift to the east. So that's a big component in all this. You'll leave from Houston and Beaumont and more towards New Orleans, Gulfport through the weekend. And then as you look at these two areas of rain, this is that northern side that I was talking about, Ozarks, Ouachita Range, Red River region. But as we zoom down here, that's now where you have Gulfport towards New Orleans, I-10 corridor, even Mobile, Alabama. That is where, since the close proximity to the Gulf, you're looking at that excessive rain rate and makes it a big concern, not only if you're driving, but of course, it's the summertime. A lot of people have their vacations plans for months, if not a year. Locally, you're heading towards the water as well. High rip current risk. The wind is moving onshore. The wind that is pushing in all of this moisture that creates the thunderstorm is also creating a lot of wave energy. And with that, the rip current statement to the east of where you're seeing a lot of those storms, Port St. Joe, Panama City, Destin, Pensacola, choppy water. So please be advised, know your limits inside the water. As we look at areas like Dallas, you'll notice that they're going to have storms throughout the weekend. That will help them, of course, as they continue to carve through their year to date. Same with Gulfport, maybe able to make up that deficit. And then the final stop on this, as you're looking at New Orleans, with that likelihood of getting that rain. So all of this together leading to a low-end flash flood risk, and we'll be continuing to watch that. For now, we'll send you to the highlights of Beach House.
1: 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We're going to have much more Beach House.
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5: 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First step, we're going to roast our corn. Let that sit for like 30 seconds. Kind of roll it back and forth. Now you just need to cut the corn off the cob. Next up, take the corn and put it in a nice big bowl. Add the seasoning. Fresh lime juice. Give it a little mix. Now top it off with just a little bit of fresh parm. And by a little bit, I mean a lot. Just get the whole bowl. Now, best part, taste test. That's amazing. I'm going for seconds.
6: I have to say, with that street corn, I mean, I did a pretty good job.
7: It's excellent. I wanted the thirds because you had seconds, so I'm going for thirds.
6: Yeah, there you go. Well, the one thing you guys didn't see is that I did leave it in the microwave all night by accident.
7: That's all right.
6: But you know what? It's okay. It was still good in the morning, so it doesn't matter. That's all right. Well, you know, guys, welcome back to Beach House Unpacked, Galveston, home to miles of sun-drenched beaches lining the Gulf of America. But it's no stranger to hurricanes, which means even beautiful cities like this have to stay prepared over decades of combating extreme conditions. Now, Galveston has mastered turning iconic coastal views into storm-resilient ones. It's a beautiful day in the Galveston Harbor, so I thought I'd take a little trip. And my guide is Captain Adam. Captain Adam?
8: Say hi, Adam.
9: We take people out. We show them a lot about the history and, of course, our favorite friends, the dolphins.
8: Craig, I'm ready to see some dolphins.
9: Let's do it.
8: Let's do it.
10: Before we talk about dolphins, though, let's get up here in front of us across the harbor, and we're going to talk about the Battleship Texas. It came here from LaPorte, Texas, at the San Jacinto Monument as a museum. It was built in 1912, decommissioned in 1948. It is the only surviving battleship that fought in both World War I and World War II.
6: There's so much history in this harbor, especially weather history. The Galveston hurricane of 1900 changed the trajectory of this city forever.
11: Right now, we're in the Strand Historic District in Galveston, Texas. Right here to our left, you can see the Port of Galveston. So a lot of times you'll see ships sitting out there.
12: Back in the 1830s, Galveston was, for a very short period of time, the capital of Texas. And then through the 1800s, Galveston was the major port here in Texas and was even the port all the way up into the west. The railroads all stem from Galveston up until September 8, 1900, when a massive hurricane struck Galveston Island and wiped out much of the city, killing over 6,000 people here on the island alone.
6: Wow.
12: Most of these buildings that we're looking at right now here on the Strand, they're pre-1900 buildings that were, a lot of them were banks, a lot of them were big commercial structures. It pretty much destroyed the city, wiped it out, really changed the economy in Texas. Uh-huh. Then, you know, the Port of Houston was up and coming at the time in 1900, but by 1914, Port of Houston was up and running, and Galveston never saw the same type of economic activity ever again.
6: Yeah.
12: So you see in the early 1900s, Galveston kind of transitions over to more of a beach destination than a commercial center. Most of these homes here survived the 1900 storm, the deadliest natural disaster in U.S. history. Galvestonians were desperate to find a way to protect their city. They didn't just want to uproot Galveston and leave and go up to, you know, Houston or somewhere else. A group of Galvestonians, they got together and they decided they were going to build a seawall here on the beach of Galveston. They designed the plans to build a 17-foot high seawall, originally 3 miles long. It is now today over 10 miles long, and they needed to find a way to protect the city of Galveston from any future storms and any hurricanes. If you look over there, that is actually one of the tree sculptures that we have here in the East End Historic District. In 2008, when Hurricane Ike hit Galveston, this area here was completely filled with salt water. And it killed a ton of the oak trees in here, like hundreds and hundreds of oak trees. So a group of neighbors and artists, they all got together, and instead of completely chop down the oak trees, they decided to carve out tree sculptures from the dying oaks. So kind of bringing something back to life
11: as much as they possibly could.
6: But let's not forget about my quest.
10: Okay, let's get one more look at these dolphins down here in front of us. So we're going to keep cruising across the harbor so we can find some more, and I'll show you some more sights.
6: Awesome. These are beautiful creatures, and what an amazing experience.
10: Oh, boy.
13: Don't be scared.
6: Plus, on the way in, they let me drive. What do? I just drive?
10: Wheel. Yep.
6: Whee!
10: I'm going to reach over you for a second, okay? I'm sorry.
6: And we're going fast.
10: All right, turn to the right for me.
6: To the right?
10: Yep. Don't be scared of it. Turn like this. There you go. Now back to the left. Keep going, keep going, keep going. That's good.
6: Woo! That's scary.
7: Scary?
6: It was so fun. I was just kidding. I was just messing with you guys. It was a blast. That was the Baywatch Dolphin Tours. They were incredible. They took us out on that amazing tour. We saw so many baby dolphins.
7: Yeah.
6: And getting a tour of all of Galveston, too. That was my first time in the Houston-Galveston area. Steven, it's beautiful.
7: Isn't it those iconic tree sculptures that what Hurricane Ike did because of the seawater,
6: yes,
7: the storm surge, those trees died. But the fact that they've turned that into art, I think that that's something that's so unique about coastal communities that maybe a lot of people across the country don't really understand. It's how do we turn something that's so disastrous into something beautiful? And I love what they did in Galveston.
6: It's so great. It also is a good reminder, too, of how far they've come and how resilient the community is. Again, with something that's so wonderful and everyone can enjoy in the community. Ugh, it was great. I want to go back so bad.
7: Listen,
6: it was amazing.
7: It's only a flight away, not
6: easy,
7: too
6: peasy.
7: Far. And there was so much more that you got to experience as well. One thing about, we hit on it on the brunch, the Texas surf culture. You got to surf. She was able to surf. Bane actually technically blasted off on the coast of Galveston, trying her hand at moto surfing. How did you do? We're going to let them decide.
6: We're here at Moody Gardens. The sun is shining, and we're about to do something pretty crazy. Jet surfing. I'm here with Jordan. He's going to break it all down for me. Jordan, first and foremost, what is Moody Gardens? I mean, this place is beautiful. What can people do here?
14: This is a world-class resort on Galveston Island. There's so many things to do here. We're here located at Palm Beach. As you can see, there's a water park in the background. They have an aquarium, a rainforest, an awesome hotel. There's a water park in the front. It's just an amazing, beautiful property right here on Offutt's Bayou in Galveston, Texas.
6: It's stunning. It's gorgeous. But now, we got to talk about these boards that are right behind me. We're going jet surfing today. What is that?
14: So these are motorized surfboards. The brand is JetSurf, and they're the fastest and lightest jet boards in the world. They're an awesome, awesome toy on the water. They're handmade out of carbon fiber, and they go 36 to 42 miles per hour. You're going to have a blast riding these things today.
6: This sounds awesome. Okay, I got my GoPros. We're going to get every single angle of me getting up on this board and maybe falling off a little bit. Should we do it?
14: Absolutely.
6: Woo!

0: Jordan. I had a blast. Thank you so much for showing us jet surfing.
1: Yeah, no, you did amazing out there. It's really not that hard. It just takes like 15, 20 minutes to learn. So I think you'll be up and going within no time next time and having a really good time. Now, I'm really glad you got to come out and ride today.
0: Me too. You know what? 15, 20 minutes only took me like maybe 30-ish. So I lied.
2: No, you
0: actually took
2: great.
0: Me 45 minutes to even try and get up a little bit. But it was fun.
2: I worked there. I talked to my friends at Fox 26 in Houston. I did one of the live shots, and one of the meteorologists was like, "Wait, there's moto surfing in the Gulf." They didn't even know. So I think the fact that you got your hand at it, it's new, it's developing. There's a learning curve.
0: It's so cool because it's also like a sport. These people compete all over the world. You know, my instructor, he used to compete professionally.
2: Wow.
0: He was amazing. So he was telling me, you know, you can't do all the cool tricks that I can do yet. So just you wait, Steven. I'm going to be out there next year and the golf.
2: Well, and
0: motos.
2: Those things, once you're up there, you can get going on them.
0: Oh, I know. Okay. Yeah. And that's where I had the trouble. I got up. And then I was a little too excited on the motor, where I would go,
2: as they say, she put the pedal to the metal, but it was the thumb to the throttle.
0: I was going a little.
2: It rolls off the thumb.
0: I was going a little too extreme, but next time will be much better.
2: There we go.
0: Yeah, well, we'll have more Beach House Unpacked from Galveston in just a moment. Keep it right here.
2: At least the water was warm.

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8: 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You're also going to need some olive oil, salt and pepper to taste. Okay, now let's get started. All you gotta do is just add everything to a bowl. We'll start with the mango. Next up, red bell pepper. Then you add in the onion, the spicy jalapeno. Make sure it all gets in there. Next, we're going cilantro, some garlic, add a little bit of lime. Just a nice little drizzle of olive oil, pepper. Heavy hand with the pepper. Next up, salt. Now, we just mix it all together. Grab a bowl of chips or a whole bag, I don't judge. All right, the moment we've been waiting for. Mmm. That's perfect.
9: I love it. You heavy on the pepper.
8: A little extra pepper.
9: A little extra pepper with the pepper, the mango salsa. I didn't get any because by the time I arrived at the beach house, it was gone.
8: Yeah, because everyone loved it. And or I may have had to throw it away because it was, no, it was actually really, really good. It was amazing. I ate all of it.
9: It's great. I like that kitchen, again, in that Verbo house,
8: beautiful.
9: Serene Shores, is able to be featured because it was a beautiful stove, that island. I mean.
8: It was huge. You could fit so many people in there.
9: Yep.
8: Thankfully, our producers were actually helping me in the kitchen because would have been tough.
9: Extra hands always make needed. The work a little lighter. Listen, of that, the topic of food, we have hurricane season that's upon us, as we know. And local businesses always is along the coastline. They have to pay attention to it. There is one of these businesses. It's known as Barge 295. It was originally close to Galveston, set to open in 2017. Mm-hmm. 2017 was the year that Hurricane Harvey moved through. And 5 days before that ribbon cutting, Hurricane Harvey arrived, and that did throw, you can say, a wrench in their operation. But in true American spirit, they got back up after Mother Nature knocked them down. Fox Weather correspondent, this is a great piece. Fox Weather correspondent Brandi Campbell, she has that story from Seabrook, Texas.

0: About 20 miles northwest of Galveston, you'll find this gem, Barge 295. Naturally, as a floating restaurant and bar, it has a history intertwined with weather. In one storm, the barge went completely underwater, but its owners did not give up.
1: As far as I know, we're the only floating bar and grill on the Texas Gulf Coast.
2: It's been a go-to spot on Clear Lake.
1: We offer live music and fresh Gulf seafood in a very unique environment.
2: Mike Robinson and his brother Patrick bought the spot in 2017 and spent 9 months remodeling. But Mother Nature came knocking 5 days after opening as Hurricane Harvey slammed the coast.
1: The entire community was in distress.
2: The barge survived Harvey's wrath, but business took a hit.
1: Pretty difficult to generate a lot of revenue and a good feel when the entire community has been underwater.
2: Eventually, the community rebounded, and Mother Nature came knocking again. Hurricane Beryl made landfall as a Category 1 storm in July of 2024, just west of Galveston.
1: That particular storm did generate quite a bit of wave action here on Clear Lake.
2: This is one of two spuds that keeps the barge in place as it floats up and down. One was dislodged.
1: It stopped allowing one of the sides of the barge to come up. And when that happened, the barge itself was trapped below the water, and all of the wave action just kind of came in and sank us. It was heart-wrenching. We had poured a lot of blood, sweat, and tears into this place, and the prospect of not being able to reopen after everything that we put into it was kind of hard to swallow.
2: While rebuilding, they kicked off outdoor service in what they call the yard. By June of 2025, the barge was fully reopened. Mike says business is better than before. And now he's taking us in the kitchen to show us dishes that keep customers coming back. Crab cakes and crawfish.
1: Blue crab is such an integral part of the Gulf Coast seafood fare. You know, it was just kind of a natural thing for us to try and create something that focused on that product.
0: So obviously you said you guys are known for your crawfish.
1: We are.
0: So I had to get you guys to break it down for us. I see you've already put some seasoning into the water.
3: This is where all the flavor is absorbed into the crawfish. So we actually use vegetables and some other aromatics as we create.

0: Crawfish, right?
1: That's right. The idea here is to cook the crawfish in unseasoned water, 3 to 5 minutes, and then we transfer it over here to what we call the soak pot.
0: Okay.
1: This is where all the magic happens. This is where all of the flavor is absorbed into the body of the crawfish. It's ready to go from the boil pot to the soak pot. Ooh. The key is for these to sit in here for 20 to 25 minutes. Just a little bit of seasoning there. Fresh orange.
2: Well, here's your crab cake.
1: Here it is. All that hard work.
0: That's a lot of crab meat.
1: It is. Yes, ma'am.
0: I love that.
1: Here comes the crawfish.
0: Let's do it.
1: So we're going to start. These are our garlic chili crawfish.
0: They're juicy.
1: That's right. Don't get too full on these.
0: Okay. All right.
1: Bill's going to bring over our traditional crawfish. These are my personal favorite. Plain right
0: yeah,
1: out of the soap.
0: Yep. This is what I'm used to. Oh, that's spicy. Okay. We're going to finish the 10 pounds of crawfish. You got one of your stuff?
1: We're good. I'm going to eat some of them, for sure.
3: And Brandy loves crawfish, and she said it was excellent. I trust her.
4: Amazing. I'm like, my stomach's rumbling. I want some of that crawfish. It's so good.
3: So we have shrimp, we have crawfish. Who knows? We got a lot more in the show. More food coming up. We do still have a lot more unpacked ahead, but we want to get a look at the latest weather headlines from coast to coast. And welcome into Fox Weather Live. I'm meteorologist Steve Benner. We're going to be tracking out the severe threat for the weekend from multiple areas around the country. We're going to start off with the East Coast first. This is Saturday throughout the day. There's going to be kind of chapters of this, and we'll kind of walk it through for areas like New York City, like you see below. It's going to be late on Saturday night. Now, don't leave now just because I told you that. Stick around for the timing of it all. By the way, through the afternoon, all up and down the I-95 corridor, 10 to 20 degrees above average. That means lower to mid-90s for some of those major cities. Then that cold front arrives. And so whenever you have that very warm environment and humid, because it's coming off the Atlantic, right, and it clashes with that cold, dense air, the sparks fly. That's where you have that severe threat. Notice that it's not going to be a complete washout unless you're in areas of Maine or maybe up towards Vermont, Burlington and Bangor, Portland, maybe as well. They're on the outskirts of that. But looking at this interior spots out towards Steel City, Buffalo, Syracuse, this is going to be late through the morning time, early afternoon type of event. Then it'll get to the I-95 corridor on into the evening. I'll tell you this, updated model runs a little more fragmented. What does that mean? So linear becomes widespread. Fragmented becomes scattered, which means the odds of your weekend hopefully not getting impacted is increasing. That's a good sign, at least by rain. Now, here is Saturday evening. You'll notice there's that line working its way through southern PA out towards the Jersey Shore. And then that low as it moves into Nova Scotia, the North Atlantic counterclockwise rotation does bring back some of that rain for Bangor, down East Maine, Acadia National Park, Portland, and even out towards Boston. Outside of New England, you do have a low-end severe threat for the I-95 corridor, Richmond, Fredericksburg, just south of the nation's capital. Really what I see as a concern with this damaging wind, high-profile vehicles like semis, but also it's the summer travel season. A lot of people are going to be on I-95. It's the most popular interstate in the entire country. You could expect some delays because of that. Let's shift our focus now to a completely different region, but a region that really just needs to catch its breath. It's saying, like, when can we just get a regular afternoon? As you'll notice, Saturday and Sunday, back in Montana and the Dakotas, you got another 2 out of 5 threat. I feel like it's Groundhog's Day for these areas like Bismarck, Miles City, out towards Rapid City, Aberdeen, and those spots, I-90, I-80, I-29. Trying to mention some of those major interstates because it is the summer travel season. Beyond just the weekend, look at this. Tuesday, yet again, those same spots. And then midweek, you're going to be back into the upper Midwest. But it just shows you the June severe pattern is locked in. And so we'll be tracking that for you. The other spots that we see a lot of action is in the Gulf Coast. And it originates from the Gulf, but all that warm, humid air keeps rising to the north. And notice by Monday, it does leave the Gulf and actually move back into the Midwest and out towards Nashville. And so it kind of shows you that, we have the low pressures that keep sweeping through. That triggers the storms and is guided by the jet stream. But this is why you can see the constant rain day after day, because the surface wind is priming the environment. Every time you get a low or a front that comes through and it kind of destabilizes

0: the atmosphere and it kind of takes away all that heat and humidity, well, then it becomes night. The surface winds come right back in and fill it back in with all that Gulf moisture. And then you get into the next afternoon and rinse and repeat type of pattern. Rinse and repeat type of pattern. Here's the one good thing I would say with the summer pattern. Each individual thunderstorm may be a little more intense than what you would see with a spring pattern, just because you have more water vapor in the atmosphere itself, that PWAT value. Remember, the warmer the air, the greater the capacity to carry water. But it is still something that once you get caught under one of those storms, it is something that could ruin your entire day. So as we're looking out towards Sunday, all that energy moving a little further to the east, Gulfport, Mobile. If you're heading to the beach, high rip current risk is likely to persist all the way through the weekend, even into the panhandle of Florida. So please know your limits. Look for those lifeguarded beaches. If their flags are up, know that you maybe should stay outside the water. Now, in this, there's the northern side out towards the Ozarks and the Ouachita Range. That is where we're going to be talking about for next week. As you go through the weekend, Red River region, Ozarks, pulling in all that moisture. But early next week, then it shifts into the Midwest, Tennessee Valley region, and keeps lifting north. So the flash flood threat is primarily down south, but will still impact areas like Nashville as we move into early next week. We'll continue to keep you updated. Now, back to Beach House.
1: We'll keep it here. 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

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And no spills.

0: was really yummy.
1: It was good.
0: Sadly, Stephen didn't get a walking taco.
1: No, I didn't.
0: Because I only had one chip bag.
1: So. And it was all yours.
0: And it was all mine. People were jealous, but it was delicious. Welcome back to Fox Brother Beach House Unpacked. Summer is in full swing, and that means folks are heading to the beaches all along the coast. So now seems like the perfect time for a safety refresher, especially when it comes to getting in the ocean. I got a great lesson with the Galveston Island Beach Patrol. Check it out. We're here in gorgeous Galveston Island. Beautiful beach day, honestly, but the waves are rough, and it's always important to be safe when you're out in the oceans, especially on these beautiful beaches. So I'm joined here today with Chief Austin Kerwin. He is the chief of the Galveston Island Beach Patrol. And, you know, Austin, obviously, rip currents, they're a major concern. Can you tell us a little bit about what a rip current is and why it's so dangerous?
2: Across the nation, rip currents account for about 80% of the issues when people get in the water. So what a rip current really is, it's a fast moving flow of water, similar to like a river that's in the ocean, and actually pulls you out to sea. A big misconception of people is that rip currents pull you under the water.
3: A rip current is gonna take you back like this. If you start feeling yourself going back, that means you may be in a rip current.
0: Is there a way to spot a rip current?
2: Anything that sticks out in the water, a jetty or a pier, there will be a rip current on either side of that object. The other thing you can look for, if you have a lot of wave action coming in, there'll be one section of beach that actually looks calmer than the rest of the areas. It's actually calmer because the water's moving in the opposite direction, and that's another way to spot a rip current.
0: Say, for some reason, I accidentally got caught in a rip current. What should I do?
2: So the best thing to do is to not panic. Again, rip currents do not pull you underwater. So all you have to do is remain calm and stay afloat. The rip current will actually dissipate once it gets back in the water. And if there's a lot of wave action, you'll just get pushed back to shore from the waves. The other thing we always tell people, if you're not a strong swimmer, wave your hands and scream for help.
3: If you're not a good swimmer, you want to do this, okay? Ask for help on shore.
2: If you are a strong swimmer, you can always swim lateral to the beach.
3: If you're a strong enough swimmer, you're going to want to try and swim parallel.
2: You know, just swim lateral, maybe 10 yards, you'll be out of that rip current and you're good to go.
3: And then thankfully, I'm out of the rip current and I'm safe. But if you are in danger, if you're in a serious situation, make sure you're waving your hands, yelling for help, and someone will be able to get you.
0: Austin, it was great out there. Thank you so much for all those tips. Really, really needed those.
2: Yeah, of course. Next time you come to the beach, you know, stay safe out there.
1: Advice. I learning the dangers of rip currents, and the biggest thing is panicking. Whenever you start feeling that tug, that's when the panic sets in, and it's good to know. The more you know, the better.
0: It's scary. Have you ever been in a rip current?
1: No, I haven't.
0: Okay.
1: Fortunately,
0: it's so terrifying. Yeah. My sisters and I, we were big time swimmers growing up.
1: Yeah.
0: And even myself, we got pulled in a rip current one time out in the ocean, and it's scary. You really have to put a lot of muscle into it. So I would recommend, if you are not a strong swimmer, it's the call for help situation you want to be doing.
1: Yeah, want to do that. I do need to talk just about the water briefly in Galveston. I know it wasn't the bluest of waters, and everyone who lives in Galveston and who lives in Southeast Texas, they know that. But there are moments where the currents will make that water bluer. Unfortunately, during our beach house, it wasn't as blue, but still that water was warm, right?
0: I could sit in there all day. They were like, I was like, do you guys want me to go in? They're like, no, it's okay. No, I'm going to go in. I'm going to demonstrate because I wanted to go swimming.
1: I mean,
0: it was beautiful.
1: As you have proven, you were able to surf both with a motor and without a motor.
0: Mm-hmm.
1: You also caught a water spout.
0: Oh, my gosh.
1: The day of the beach house.
0: And a water spout and a rainbow. And this in the same moment.
1: I didn't know about the rainbow.
0: Cool. Oh, it was so cool. I love Galveston. Cool. I saw everything. I did everything. I'm going back.
1: That's great. Well, hey, as Galveston wraps up, you know, Beach House, it continues on. We still have a long summer ahead of us, and we're going to take you up north to the Cape next, as that Beach House is coming to you on June 10th. Melanie Black and Ian Oliver, as we like to say, they're going to be heading home to this beach house. There's plenty of excitement for this one. So here's a look at what we have to look forward to.
4: On the next Fox Weather Beach House, we're going to the Cape Cod, that is. The Fox Weather Beach House, it's headed north for the summer to soak up some rays on the beautiful shores of Yarmouth, Massachusetts, a town with as much rhythm as BVD and enough beaches to keep anyone satisfied. You won't want to miss this.
5: The Fox Weather Beach House, live from Yarmouth, Massachusetts, a.k.a. Cape Cod, Wednesday, June 10th at 12 Eastern.
1: Well, I don't want to be competitive, but Galveston was so great.
0: We had the best one. It's going to be great. I'm excited for that one, though, because Melanie and both and Ian have spent a lot of time there. Ian's from there. Melanie worked there for so many years, so... Yeah. I'm excited for them, but we did have the best.
1: We had a great time, and I know that the weather, it's always a concern, and hopefully that we won't have the rough weather through the Cape. But even in Galveston, and there's always a saying, when it's sunny in Houston, it's raining in Galveston. When it's sunny in Galveston, it's raining in Houston. And I think you got the taste of that, too. It's such a special experience.
0: It was amazing. And unpopular opinion, I'm a meteorologist, so I liked the rain. I loved the storms. So we got the sunshine and the rough weather.
1: Gosh.
0: Perfect beach weekend for me.
1: So many memories made, so many games enjoyed and won.
0: Some enjoyed.
1: That's all right.
0: Lost.
1: That's all
0: it's
1: right.
0: Okay, rematch soon. We'll watch you.
1: But we have a lot more to get to as we work through the rest of the season. That does it for this edition of Beach House Unpacked. Thank you for joining us. I'm Stephen Morgan.
0: And I'm Bane Froney. We'll see you next time.
1: It was your favorite beach house, right?
0: Yeah, obviously.
6: 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Two taps later, Claire says nope to the charge and Wells Fargo is on the case. 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
2: Hi, I'm Fox Nation's Abby Hornacek, and you're watching a special presentation of Parked on Fox Weather. On this edition of Parked, sometimes you just have to take the bad with the good. We learned that quickly as a nasty storm engulfs Shenandoah National Park right as we roll into town.
3: It is such a beautiful day to film Shenandoah. Can you just look at this rain and this snow coming down at the same time? So beautiful, wow.
2: But what a difference a day makes. This is incredible. The views and this hike, it's not easy. It's cold, but it's fun. The snow is beautiful.
4: Plus, I rappelled down one of the steepest cliffs at George Washington National Forest to gaze at the Shenandoah views right across the valley. This is Parked.

0: 101 miles of the Appalachian Trail, the 500-million-year-old Blue Ridge Mountains, trees that once sheltered Herbert Hoover's 13 cabins. And those are just some of the things you can find at Shenandoah National Park. A little fun fact, President Franklin Delano Roosevelt established the park in July of 1936. It's easy to see that there is nothing quite like Shenandoah on the east coast of the United States. And we showed up just as the green was starting to peak through the cold of winter. We entered Shenandoah on Skyline Drive, the main road that will take you through the entire park. From different viewpoints along the way, you can witness some of the breathtaking views, peaceful waterfalls, and incredible rocky peaks that house the oldest rocks in the state. Not to mention the various forms of wildlife. You can find 50 different mammal species, including the largest black bear refuge in the state. Bird lovers can enjoy the 200 different species that fly throughout the trees. Or, if you're lucky, you might spot an endangered species that can breathe through its skin and can only be found in this national park, the Shenandoah salamander. We even encountered some deer feeding in the cool mountain air. The park was peaceful, but little did we know, a major storm was gearing up to pay us a little visit on the eve of our big day of shooting. Guys, update. We just did some stuff, and now it's legitimately snowing. There is so much that surrounds Shenandoah, so we tiptoed our way around the area to some of the neighboring parks in an attempt to dodge flooding and gain visibility. We stopped at Shenandoah River State Park.
1: Welcome to Parks. I'm your host, Abby Hornacek, and as you can see, it is an absolutely beautiful day to be filming at Shenandoah. We might have had a little bit of a scheduling conflict with Mother Nature, but you know what? It's okay because she is the reason that these parks exist. So I'm going to do my best to show you its beauty and all of this rainy glory.
0: So the rain just kept on coming, and then it turned into snow, and then the mud and the wet socks. And, you know, you get the idea. The conditions were so bad that on our way out, our crew encountered a woman whose car had actually veered off the road and into a ditch. Honestly, it seemed like everything that could go wrong would go wrong.
2: Oh my God, they got her.
3: Oh, look how happy they are.
0: A local even told my producer that he had never seen a nor'easter sweep in so unexpectedly.
4: Oh,
0: with our newfound relationships with Mother Nature, Father Time, and the nor'easter, the only thing left to do was pick up our fourth friend, Sarcasm.
1: Okay, I wanted you to see one of the many views from one of the numerous overlooks in Shenandoah National Park. This one is from Skyline Drive. As you can see, 100% clarity today. Miles and miles of visibility. Absolutely gorgeous, isn't it?
0: All signs pointed to our trip being in jeopardy, so we headed back to the hotel to regroup. Things did not look good.
2: I'm about to make a dad joke, but I'm a tall person, and these pants are a little short. They're floods, but it's okay, because you know what's outside? A flood.
0: All we could do was hope tomorrow would be a better day.
5: I got my fruit snacks. It is so foggy out right now. Sorry, I'm mid-bite. It's very foggy. The conditions aren't great, but you know, we are going to make the most out of this because it's Shenandoah. There's so much to see, even when it's raining and even when it's foggy.
0: And make the most of it, we did. The next morning, we were welcomed with a beautiful coat of snow on the Blue Ridge Mountains that paved the route all the way to where we started our morning, George Washington National Forest, a forest with a history of its own. From here, we could see the breathtaking views of Shenandoah from the observation deck across the valley in anticipation of our next activity with Lester Zook, the owner of Wild Guide Adventures. The plan is to hike down to the rappelling station, then climb back up to where we started.
6: Surprise, they have a different weather forecast up on the Blue Ridge because it's above 2,000 feet.
2: It is not warm.
0: Depending on where you are in the area, the higher you climb, the lower the temperature drops. While there's green down below, we're surrounded by white up here.
1: This is incredible. The views
0: And this hike, it's not easy. It's cold, but it's fun. The snow is beautiful. Lester's great. He's leading the way, and we are hiking this thing.
6: Good, thanks. Okay.
0: The sun is coming out, and I have never been so thankful for the sun before. I feel like I could just lay on a rock and thaw out for a second. What would you rate this hike? Difficulty level.
6: I call it a scramble. I mean, like I said to you, the hike is part of the adventure today. There's no, it's using your hands, available. The snow adds an element, so we just want to take our time. It is going to get windier today, so just, kind of buckle up and zip up. And
0: you can see Shenandoah from here, too.
6: That is the Blue Ridge.

So my mind was on scaling down the side of a cliff, but I'm going to be really honest with you. The hike to get there was pretty intense. After a quick rest and supply and equipment check, we were on our way over the cliff and down its side with just a rope helping.

0: So rappelling is just releasing the control and lowering myself. If I want to stop, I just lock up. Can't go anywhere. Okay? So as I'm going down, my hands are here. While you're rappelling, you're controlling the descent, but I've got you on a backup safety line so I can take over if anything goes wrong.
1: Okay.
0: Does that make sense?
1: Yes. I need more leeway. So excited. It's such a gorgeous view. Getting my trace knot figured out here. I was never a Girl Scout.
0: Okay, well.
1: I ate the cookies. Lester just taught me how to rappel, and I can just truly get all of this in because
0: you're doing great.
1: I feel very lucky. That's far.
0: You're doing great.
1: That's
0: lovely.
1: That's a steep ledge.
2: Rappelling down the mountain was remarkable. Many safety measures needed and repeated, but the fact that I could just take a break and turn around and soak in the magnificent views of Shenandoah National Park was something I've never experienced. As I made my way down, my mind immediately went to the thousands of park lovers who have taken this journey before me. The love for nature and this brush with danger just had me feeling so incredibly lucky to have the greatest job in the world.
1: That was honestly the highlight probably of my entire life. Wow. The view from up there, incredible.
2: Once I reached the bottom, there was only enough time for a quick break to refuel before climbing back up.
3: So we are just refueling to climb up the crag. This is a very rocky situation. It is no joke. It is serious because we need, as much protein as possible. We are going to get our climbing shoes on. We're going to make the most out of this day.
0: This time you're going to say climbing, question mark, and I say climb on, and up you go.
2: The upward view of the sheer cliff was right. Just as daunting as the one looking down. I was quickly reminded that the same rope holding my life in balance before is the same one belaying me on my trek back up. My fingers could barely function because of the cold. One slip and I'm hanging off the cliff, but luckily for me, adrenaline was on my side.

0: chilly temperature made the climb feel that much more strenuous, but the hard work made the view from the top that much sweeter.
1: Yeah.
0: Shenandoah, whether flooded with rain, covered in snow, or flashing its incredible beauty in the form of sun rays pushing through the clouds, made me appreciate every beautiful element of our country that we tend to often overlook.
2: So that was awesome.
1: Wow, that was cool. Great, Lester. Thank you so much.
2: And
1: you're right, once you get to the top and you know that you worked for that view, it's that much better.
0: I'm not gonna lie, I completely forgot we still had to hike all the way back to the observation deck of George Washington National Forest. Yes. This is where I want to give some credit to the crew behind the scenes, because they also had to navigate the slippery rocks, but they did it with cameras and audio equipment. No easy task.

0: I cannot believe I got to do that. We rappelled 80 feet down, then we got to rock climb 60 feet up. I even got to do a little bit of bouldering, and while we were rappelling, I had the most incredible view of Shenandoah National Park. So I feel very, very lucky that we got to do this.
1: Okay, we did it. We made the most of Shenandoah National Park and all of its beautiful surroundings on what could have been a disaster of a shoot. But that's Mother Nature, and if I could leave you with one takeaway from this episode, it's to always, and I mean always, appreciate her in her every form.

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4: On this edition of Parked. Woo! 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Would you be my
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4: We find our way to a true underground wonder, Mammoth Cave National Park. Baby, when we're together,
6: I feel all right. These birds are just so serene. 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
4: We dive right into its mysterious, yet comforting, existence. And then wind up with some new friends as I step into the shoes of a farmhand.
7: Wow. You are doing great.
4: Plus, I earn the name Leadfoot. We go to Bowling Green, and I drive over 110 miles per hour in a car that feels like something out of the future.
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9: Parked with Abby Hornacek and Abby Hornacek, Louisville Slugger.
4: This is Parked.

We made it to the Bluegrass State. Nestled primarily in Edmondson County, Kentucky, Mammoth Cave is one of the most fascinating gems in the area. In addition to deep river valleys and rolling hills, is a cave that was first discovered in the late 1790s that flaunts a large diversity of plants and wildlife. And that's why we're here. Of course, there are so many interesting things about Kentucky, and we'll get to a lot of them. But it's this dark, intriguing cave made up of more than 400 miles of interlinking paths and cave systems that make Kentucky and this national park so unique. So we thought, for this season of Parked, why not investigate the wonder of Mammoth Cave?

0: We landed in Louisville and would soon make our way to the park. But first, we hit another type of trail, the Kentucky Bourbon Trail. Mammoth Cave National Park is in Kentucky. Kentucky is known for its bourbon. Right now, we are on the Kentucky Bourbon Trail, which has over 40 distilleries. But we found one that does things a little bit differently. They use bourbon barrels, but let's go find out what Copper & Kings is making inside. Hey, how's it going?
1: Good,
0: Abby.
1: Good, Drew.
0: Nice to meet you, Drew. Can you tell me a little bit about where we are?
1: Yes, so behind us we have our full distillery production area. We can also show you the barrel cellar where we age and use Kentucky bourbon barrels. And we play music to our barrels 24/7.
0: Play music to your barrels?
1: Play music to the barrels. It's a whole vibe. It serves a purpose as well.

0: you guys do make brandy. Why did you choose to do that when you're on the Kentucky Bourbon Trail?
1: Brandy has been around before America became America. Early immigrants were distilling spirits from fruit. George Washington made this stuff. Ben Franklin drank it. They were all brandy connoisseurs. And we are digging back into that history, and we're just kind of putting our spin on it.
0: Do you mind if we taste some and you can tell me what goes on in there?
1: Yeah, absolutely.
2: That looks better. Dude, I know, it's amazing how good these berries
1: are. This is where we do all of our distillation using pure copper pot stills.
0: Why copper?
1: So copper naturally detoxifies alcohol, but it naturally pulls your sulfide aromatics out of alcohol, leaving the good flavors behind. We're going to put a set amount of our base wine in, grape or apple based, and then we're going to distill that once, creating what's known as low wine, and then distill that a second time. The steam will feed in, temperature is going to start to rise. Alcohol, it's a lighter weight molecule. So distillation's no magic trick. All we need to do is hit 173.1 degrees. It's then going to feed over into this horizontal copper chamber. That is the condenser. So all we're doing is separating the alcohol from that heavier liquid, where it'll then start bubbling over in the glass chamber right there. And that is where we monitor the aroma, the flavor, the alcohol content.
0: So after it goes into this magic little container, what happens from there?
1: That is the center cut of that second distillation run. That's what we put into the barrels. That's what we put into the bottle. That is your finished product. Oh, yeah. We do all of our barrel aging in the cellar where the music plays 24/7. So we'll head down there now.
0: Who usually works down here?
1: So down here in the barrel room, this is the production team's domain. This is where all of our barrels spend most of their life aging, listening to music 24/7.
0: The brandy ages, but the production team stays young because they're constantly listening to music.
1: Always. Easier to roll the barrels.
0: Why do you play the music to the barrels?
1: We need the barrel to hold the brandy a little bit lighter and not bear hug it quite as much. So we age in a more temperate environment, but we still need the brandy to move a little bit. And instead of coming down here and rolling 500-pound barrels over and over and over, we installed 6 subwoofers and 20 elevated speakers to hit our barrels nonstop with low-frequency bass and sound to create on the inner wall of the barrel just a little bit of constant movement.
0: That's genius.
1: It is a technique that has been used before. We've definitely put it front and center in our brand. So we've got it all aging here, but we can head upstairs and do a little tasting.
0: All right. The magic words, tasting.
1: We always start our tours here, the tasting portion, with a pour of the 90 proof American brandy.
0: All right, cheers. Ooh.
1: First sip is always like sticking your toe in the pool. Grape brandy is going to sit on your palate more like bourbon. Apple brandy is going to sit on your palate with a little bit of that kind of rye whiskey feel to
0: it. This is sitting really well. This one's your favorite.
1: The Butchertown Reserve, honoring the neighborhood that we find ourselves in here, which is one of Louisville's oldest neighborhoods. Butchertown has been home to slaughterhouses and stockyards dating all the way back to 1796.
0: All right, cheers.
1: Cheers.
0: Ooh.
1: But that one you keep kind of smacking your jaws, that one just stays with you.
0: Yeah.
1: Good long finish on that one.
0: It hits you. We drank the brandy at Coppering.
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1: Right now, we are headed to a cave tour at Mammoth Cave National Park. And you know what? This park is way more than just caves. Look at this. All this beautiful greenery.
2: This was a perfect moment to take in the breathtaking surroundings.
3: That's what you call a daddy long legs. It's my nickname because of my long legs.
2: This episode of Parked takes us to a complex labyrinth that's boasted as the world's longest known cave system, and it sits right beneath the state of Kentucky.
4: XO!
2: That place, Mammoth Cave National Park.
5: You're not going in?
1: I might. Don't tempt me, bud.
2: One of the first things that we see when we come into the entrance is this. Why does this happen?
6: So there's a natural spring located just above the historic entrance, and it's naturally fed from rainfall, which we've had a bit of the last couple of days. So that's why you're seeing the waterfall.
2: It's so crazy being in here because it's so dark, you can't see what's next, and it makes it that much more of a unique experience.
6: So imagine how brave the first visitors to this area of the cave had to be.
2: Who were those visitors?
6: So the first known explorers of Mammoth Cave were Native Americans. We know that they used the cave from approximately 4,000 to 2,300 years ago. We don't really know why they stopped using the cave fairly suddenly, but we see evidence of their travels through the cave. There are artifacts that have been found, petroglyphs along the walls, so various things like that.
2: What did they use the cave for?
6: Well, we know that they came into the cave to collect a mineral called gypsum. It has medicinal properties.
2: Every step that I take, I'm continually more impressed because it gets narrow and then it gets wide and then it gets tall and then it gets short. I just can't imagine the people who found this thing. And if you work here, I would get lost. I have to ask Jessica if she's ever gotten lost. When the Native Americans came to this cave, did they just keep exploring? How did they know where to go?
6: Well, we know that they explored several miles of Mammoth Cave just from the evidence that we found throughout the years. There have been cane reed torches, which would have been their only source of light inside the cave. That's how we know that they were here. Mainly, the exploration that led to the discovery of most of our tour routes happened in the 1800s. Let's get down here to the rotunda. That'll make more sense.
2: Okay.

0: Jessica, something that I was really curious about before coming here was just how these caves formed. I mean, we started up there, it was really narrow, and then it starts to widen. You kind of get this picture that maybe there was something flowing through here. You see a lot of water.
1: Yeah, so Mammoth Cave was actually carved out by water. The area that we're in right now, the water moved through fairly rapidly with great force. That's how we get these bigger passageways that don't have much dripstone formation.
0: Mm-hmm. Yeah, you don't have to duck in here.
1: Not yet, no. Mammoth Cave is in a karst geological area, meaning that a weakened form of carbonic acid leached through the soil, and the limestone is what you see in the cave. But just above that is a sandstone cap rock. That sandstone cap rock formed a protective layer, but the water was still able to leach through some portions, and that's how we wind up with cave passageways.
0: This is kind of the first big room that we've seen so far.
1: Mm-hmm. This is one of the larger rooms on the historic route. Mammoth Cave was one of the main producers of saltpeter, which is used as a main ingredient in black gunpowder. And we all know that the War of 1812 was ongoing in the early 1800s. What you would have seen back then would have been a large pump operation in this area behind you. There were several leaching vats like this one where the water would have trickled down through a filtration system.
0: So if we take a few steps this way, I mean, this looks like a well-run operation. How many people would have been working?
1: There were several men working down here. And, of course, we do have to remember that during this time, those were enslaved individuals working in this area of the cave.
2: It's so quiet in here. I mean, you really could sit here for a while and think about life because no one's bothering you down here.
0: This really helps you conceptualize just how long these caves are. Mm-hmm. Because look at that. I mean, come on.
1: This tunnel itself will continue on for a couple more miles. But are you ready for this? The cave itself is 420 miles in length.
0: 420 miles?
1: 420 miles.
0: How long have people been exploring that?
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3: We got a staircase.
4: Yeah.
3: This is exciting.
4: So we're about to head into the Gothic Avenue area of Mammoth Cave.
3: Check this out. Echo! I've been waiting to do that the whole time. There is stuff all over the walls.
4: So most of the names that you see on the ceiling would have belonged to the affluent visitors who would have made their way into Mammoth Cave in the 1800s. This is all historical graffiti. And back in those days, it was quite a feat to reach Mammoth Cave. You would either have to travel here by stagecoach or in later years on the railroad. We can actually highlight one of those signatures that would have belonged to an enslaved man here in the 1800s, Stephen Bishop. He was an enslaved cave guide who was fearless.
5: According to the National Park Service, Bishop arrived at Mammoth Cave around 1838. After Franklin Gorin purchased the property, Bishop would become the guide for tourists and join their exploration group. Although the cave was eventually purchased by a man named John Croghan, Bishop would stay on board and continue his guide duties.

0: the ladder.
1: Is this a column that's still forming?
0: So that column might have some minimal growth, but this area of the cave typically is not going to have as much water coming through the roof. Mm-hmm. So this column might be at its peak length. As you can see, there is still some water filtering through this area of the cave. There's just a bit of water there on the end of that stalactite.
1: History keeps going.
2: Stalactites and stalagmites are still in formation.
1: Will that ever fall?
2: Let's hope not.
1: I hope not either.
3: Mammoth Cave National Park features more than 130 different species in the cave itself, something you don't really think about until you're down there.

0: And something that's also proudly shared by the National Park Service is the fact there are so many popular sites in the underground maze. Like the Drapery Room. And it's exactly what it sounds like. And how about the frozen Niagara? This natural beauty remains one of the most famous sites in Mammoth Cave. The walls look like a waterfall made of limestone. This site was discovered in 1923, and as you probably guessed, it's named after the view of Niagara Falls in New York. Got everything I need and more, more, more. Grab a cup, focus, mind is going over. Since there is so much to see, we make our way out of the inner dwellings of the cave system with one thing in mind: to pick up where we left off tomorrow. But for now, we'll jump over to a special place just a stone's throw away from Mammoth Cave, a place with a distinct connection to the park. Our next stop is a very sweet treat for the parks team. Behind me is Cheney's Dairy Barn. It's a fourth-generation farm, and they do a lot of things here. But something to note is their cows produce the milk for the ice cream that is sold inside of Mammoth Cave National Park. Nice in here. I am really excited for this because we are going to throw it back to the original way you milk a cow, and to help me do that is Dory here. Dory, I hear that you are the cow whisperer.
1: I love my cows, and I spend a lot of time with them, so as far as whispering goes, I'm pretty loud.
0: Can you just tell me a little bit of the history of Cheney's Dairy Barn?
1: Absolutely. So we have been a farm here since 1888, and then in 1940, my grandfather, Jim Cheney, brought the first two Jersey cows home. We've been a dairy farm ever since.
0: And who is this?
1: This is Sugar.
0: So she's going to be giving us the milk today.
1: She is, yeah.
0: Are you going to teach me how to do this?
1: Absolutely.
0: Okay.
1: Gently squeeze off the top here, and what you're doing is all of the milk is now in that teat canal, and then you're just going to pull down, if I can get it. There you go.
0: I'm here, my friend.
1: And you're going to kind of feel when it's
0: oh,
1: there you
0: the
1: go. She milks about 100 pounds a day, so there's plenty to share.
0: And I'm afraid of hurting her.
1: Gentle but firm.
0: Wow. Today.
1: You are doing great.
0: Thank you.
1: That is very, very good.
0: You're a good teacher.
2: The
0: average cow at Cheney's gets milked 2 to 5 times a day by a robot.

0: Cheney's Dairy Barn produces over 1,200 gallons of ice cream a week. So we couldn't leave the farm without tasting that final product. And for that, we met up with the owner, Carl Cheney.
1: What is Tabitha here making?
2: Well, she's making Rocky Road today. As a matter of fact, the ice cream is ready to be pulled. And so now she's going to go ahead and start pulling the ice cream.
1: The ice cream's in here already?
2: Yes, ma'am. We put 5 gallons of our ice cream mix in there, and it's almost a 16% butterfat ice cream. It's kind of like a soft serve. You're going to put the lid on it.
1: Don't tell me to put a lid on it. You put a lid on it.
2: You put a lid on it.
1: You guys make a lot of things here.
2: Yes, ma'am.
1: It's great.
2: Quarts, tubs.
1: I think this is the place to be.

0: I need all the ingredients. Mmm! That's some good Rocky Road right there.
1: Of course it is.
0: Oh, wow.
2: After a full day around the area, we went back to our hotel to rest up with another day of trails and adventure right around the corner. The next morning kicks off another wonderful opportunity inside of Mammoth Cave National Park. But this time, we'd be above ground.
0: Despite its name, Mammoth Cave National Park is more than just caves. In fact, there are over 80 miles of surface trails around this park, and we are going to explore the Echo River Spring Trail first.

0: The day started as curious as always.
1: Why are there glass panels here on the bridge?
2: So Echo River Spring Trail is one of the newest trails in the park, and it's fully accessible. So these glass panels offer our visitors who use wheelchairs the opportunity to view the river a bit less obstructed.
1: I love that. This is why our national parks are so great. Accessible for everyone.

0: this is so stunning. And it makes sense why this was designated as a UNESCO World Heritage Site and an International Biosphere Reserve. But technically, why was it awarded those things?
1: Well, we actually have such an enormous variety of plant and animal species located inside the park, some of which are found nowhere else on Earth. We're actually the only place on Earth that you can see the Kentucky cave shrimp.
0: Are they in the rivers? How do you find them?
1: It's not uncommon for visitors to the lower levels of the cave to potentially see a crayfish, but the Kentucky cave shrimp are rather small, so it is kind of hard to see those.
2: These creatures inhabit the Roaring River in Mammoth Cave and were first discovered in 1901. Speaking of the river, water is a prevalent feature in this park.
3: We can be stronger.
0: So we made it to the Echo River Spring. What job does this spring have in making the caves?
1: So this is the area where the underground water system meets the above ground water system, so to speak. This is a tributary to Green River. And typically what you would see here on a day, if it had not been raining for the previous two, would be very clear water that had a very stark greenish coloring to it. The water that is currently flowing through the deepest levels of Mammoth Cave and creating new passageways, even as we speak, has to make its way to the surface. And this is one of the ways that it does so.
0: Is that why we just could be exploring forever and not find the end of this cave system?
1: Well, it would take millions of years for additional cave passageways to be carved out, but there are some that are currently underwater. So eventually, explorers will be able to get to those.
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3: After our hike, we said farewell to the beauty and calmness of the park, and we traded it in for something pretty exhilarating and quite the extreme. We're in Bowling Green, where every single Corvette in the world is made. It's only about 20 miles away from Mammoth Cave National Park. And since Mammoth Cave has such a long cave system, that affects the surrounding area as well, making this area highly susceptible to sinkholes. In fact, back in 2014, 8 Corvettes over at the museum fell into a sinkhole. But you know what? That was not enough to break the spirit of this place. They still make Corvettes, and they want us to drive them.

0: All right. I can't embarrass myself. These people are professionals.
1: My driving instructor, Griff, was in the lead car, and my job was to keep up with him. But that proved to be quite the task.
0: Keep off grass. The thing they're worried about is people keeping off the grass. Here we go. Woo! Did I just drift? I have to remember that this is not a video game. Bring it on. Oh. All right, we're back in the game.
1: As I really got going, those keep off the grass signs started to make a little more sense.
0: Who let me drive this car? Dancing on the ceiling. I can't stop this feeling. Cause you make me feel. Whoopsie. No one saw that. No one saw that. All right, we're good, we're good. That was fun. Oh my gosh, the adrenaline. Because every time you go around a corner, you kind of have to slow down, but I wasn't slowing down. I was kind of going faster, and you kind of drift behind around the corner. I can't even talk because I am so excited. I think I might be hooked. Woo! Through the dirt.
1: As our time in Kentucky started to come to a close, there was one final stop we needed to make before heading out of town.
0: When you hear Louisville, you might automatically think of the Louisville Slugger. Well, we are at the Louisville Slugger Museum and Factory to learn all about how the iconic American wood bat is made.
1: Our tour guide, Johnny, was ready to show us around.
0: What is the history of the Louisville Slugger?
2: That came along in 1884 when the son of the family, a kid named Bud Hillrich, became infatuated with baseball, made himself a baseball bat, and it turns out that it was a pretty good one. The professional team in Louisville at that time, the Louisville Eclipse, found out that there was this kid who could make baseball bats. The star player of the day had a bat made. It was sort of an endorsement. Pretty soon, the family was no longer making butter churns and portrails and bedposts because more people wanted baseball bats. We can show you how it was done.
0: Okay, I'm going to take you up on that.
2: Let's go. This is a lathe like what Bud Hillrich would have used to make the first one. The main difference is that his, of course, was run on steam, but the process for making the bats are pretty much the same.
0: Where do you get the wood?
2: Well, it comes from an area of Pennsylvania on the border of Pennsylvania and New York. That's just where the best woods for the bats grow. They're all 37 inches long. Somewhere inside there is a bat.
0: And, yes.
2: So we're going to find it.
0: So after the bats come out of the machine, where do they go next?
2: They're ready to get a finish put on them, and that happens around the back. These are the machines that these days will put the player's information on it. Here's one that you might know that was just made. I don't know this player, but...
0: Oh my gosh, you're kidding. I was like, wait, who is that? That's me. You guys made me a bat. It's Team Parked. And you know what? I always hit with this facing up.
2: That a girl.
0: That
2: That's
0: is
2: the way it
0: so...
2: gets done. This model actually is based on one of our more popular models, the M110, which was actually the bat that was used by Mickey Mantle. And before you get out of here today, it would be a disservice to you if we didn't show you also where those original models are in our bat vault. So you got time?
0: Let's see it. I would love it. This is awesome. Thank you. I'm going to keep practicing.
2: Come on in.
0: Don't mind if I do. Oh my gosh, look at all these bats.
2: This is like backstage at the Vatican because no room exists like this one anywhere on the planet.
0: No, it doesn't.
2: Jackie Robinson, Mickey Mantle's, any player you can name, certainly of the 20th century, who did anything of significance offensively. One of my favorite happens to deal with this one. This is the P-72. Cal Ripken Jr. preferred the P-72. So did Pudge Rodriguez. So did Robin Yount. Of course, those guys are all in the Hall of Fame.
3: Yep.
2: The newest member of the Hall of Fame. Derek Jeter used the P-72 exclusively. He had 12,602 at-bats with the big league Yankees, to say nothing of his years in the minor leagues, all using the model that you're holding there.
0: Johnny, I mean this from the bottom of my heart. Just spending time with you guys here and learning all about the process and the history. It's American-made, it's family-owned, and there is so much care and craft that goes into each bat. It has been incredible and such an amazing addition to Park. So, Johnny, thank you.
4: You ready?
0: I'll hit you if I swing from there. We explored the world's longest known cave system. We drove a sports car, I milked a cow, and we created our very own Louisville Slugger. I think it's safe to say we hit this one out of the park. This has been Mammoth Cave. We'll see you next time on Park. Am I with Trez?
5: Yeah.
0: Okay. I mean, as you can see, this place has insanely rich nature. Does that make sense? No. I got a little splatter on my nose.
6: So Sugar just left a little sugar on my face. She decided to have an accident while I was milking her. So does that mean she likes being...
0: That was insane!
7: There you go.
0: I see one flower.
8: Take 20, Mark.
0: That hurt my ego. Take 20.

0: It is time. The Foxweather Beach House is live from Galveston, Texas, where the sun is shining and the food is mouthwatering.
1: Delicious. And no spills.
0: We're celebrating the unbreakable American spirit in a town that is as resilient as they come.
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0: Oh, and don't get me started on the 32 miles of gorgeous beaches. We can't wait to show you all that we have in store. The Foxweather Beach House starts right now.
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4: Hello and welcome to Foxweather Beach House Unpacked. I'm Stephen Morgan.
1: And I'm Vane Froney. Today we're reliving some of our favorite moments from our latest beach house adventure, Galveston, Texas.
4: Some great memories. Rain or shine, even if it's raining, we had a really intense game of spades.
1: I don't want to talk about it.
4: She doesn't want to talk about
1: That's
4: it.
1: That's a memory I don't want to relive about. Because Stephen did beat me and our boss. They teamed up against me.
4: Listen, it was all friendly. You had so many lessons in the water, and I was so impressed by your skill, Bane.
1: Really?
4: I've never surfed myself, but you picked it up. First go of it.
1: Stephen, now that I'm a pro, I can help you out. I'll give you some tips.
4: Galveston's got some magic, and I'm glad that that magic helped Bane. But really, there's so much to explore, from the iconic seawall to the historic Strand to those sunsets. We got a couple of pictures
1: Beautiful.
4: Of the sunsets, too. There's really something for everyone to do. So check out the brunch that welcomed me back to Galveston.
5: Welcome to Galveston. So glad you are here.
4: Gosh.
5: Welcome to the island town.
4: It's great to be back. There have been some things that's changed.
5: Yes.
4: But overall, the island is as it was,
5: yes.
4: as it always has been. There's so many history pieces to look at,
5: yes.
4: restaurants to be a part of, like Yaga's. We're in Yaga's Cafe.
5: Exactly.
4: Julian with the meals.
6: That's right. Here we've got the homemade butternut pudding cake with a little bit of cinnamon and vanilla. Here we've got a homemade waffle with a little Texas pecan, the Granny Smith apples, with maple syrup, some agua and potatoes, and a couple pieces of bacon.
4: The bacon looks crispy.
5: No matter what you want, we've got it right here on the island.
4: As we were taking our tour today, Star's Drugstore.
5: Yes.
4: It's a drugstore that serves as a restaurant.
5: Right, exactly.
4: Well.
5: So Star Drugstore is the oldest drugstore in Texas. So they've been around for well more than 100 years. And now they have breakfast and lunch that they serve, and they're always busy.
6: This could be our seafood part of it. So over here, we've got the deviled eggs. Those are going to be half-fried, half-flapping, Texas Gulf Wild Shrimp. Over here, we've got our shrimp and grits. Also, Texas Gulf Wild Shrimp. Over here, we've got the avocado crab toast, Texas blue crab.
5: Wow.
4: Love it.
6: And there's more coming.
4: You know what's also great about it? With the seafood, the Texas surf culture.
5: Yes.
4: There's something about Texas and the surfing community. It might not be one that everybody knows,
5: right.
4: but if you live here for a while and you get to know the community, you're going to learn about Texas.
5: Exactly,
4: surfing.
5: You are. And a lot of people don't realize that you can surf in Texas. They don't realize that Texas has a surf culture and surfing that you can do.
4: Yeah.
5: But a lot of the surfers say if you can surf here in Texas, you can surf anywhere.
4: It's so cool because I would still call it newly opened. It only opened last year.
5: Right.
4: The Texas
5: exactly.
4: Surf Museum.
5: You go in, you see all the surfboards, you see everything that's historical about Texas surfing and how much surfing has played a part in this community.
4: One thing about Texas, maybe this idea, everybody has a truck. I have not seen very many trucks here on the island. I think the mode of transportation is, trolleys? And even the, I don't want to say they're golf carts, but that's kind of essentially what we were riding around in, right?
5: We were riding around in a golf cart. It was dressed up to look like a Model T, but we were riding around in a golf cart today.
4: I mean, everybody has the opportunity. If you come to Galveston and you want to give yourself some self-directed tour,
5: exactly.
4: you can do that, right?
5: We say that we are near Texas at times. Yeah, we're kind of Texas adjacent.
4: Near Texas,
5: And so there's a lot of ways to get around here. We have a trolley system and a bus system here on the island. That the buses look like trolleys. So there's a lot of ways to get around here. A lot of people will rent a golf cart. And so it's great that you can just get on that golf cart and find your way around. You can go up on the seawall. You can go to the downtown streets. You can do a lot of those things just right on the golf cart.
4: Now, what if it rains during that trip? It's just what happens.
5: It's just what happens. You get a little wet. You take a change of clothes with you. Or
4: you get a beignet from.
5: Exactly.
4: Yaga's Cafe.
5: Exactly. Or you just find a different thing to do. You go inside while it's raining. Because we've got so many different things to do. There's 14 different places and 14 different museums to go do. So you go find one of those museums
4: We still have to talk about the wharf.
5: Oh, yes.
4: The wharf and that tall ship named Alyssa.
5: So we have the tall ship Alyssa here, yeah. Built in 1877. So it's just been around for a minute or two. It still sails, and it goes out every year for a few days or weeks in sails for day trips. And you can tour the ship.
4: When you talk to people who visit Galveston, their takeaways, do they bring up the food?
5: Yes.
4: Do they bring up the rich history?
5: Yes.
4: What is a key takeaway?
5: Everybody brings up different things about, mm-hmm. about Galveston. Some people are just like, oh, the beach is just so awesome. Love the beach, love the seawall. The seawall has such a storied history of how it came about after the 1900 storm. Some people bring up the food. They have a favorite restaurant that they want to go back to. You know, we say that there's something to do for everybody here.
4: Yep.
5: When you come to the island, you get to do something here that's going to interest you. If it's being on the beach, if it's being and seeing historical homes, no matter what that is, you're going to find something that interests you here.
4: Chris Stanley, you've gone above and beyond for us here on Galveston Island. The tour alone, but you have done so much more. We can't thank you enough. I hope that this is a good enough treat.
5: Oh, yes.
4: But you deserve so much more.
5: We are so glad you all are here. Hope you have a great time while you're here.
4: Yaga's Cafe.
1: I'm so jealous. That food looked amazing. I like when you had a little bit of the powdered sugar on.
7: Listen, anything deep fried, I'm going to take it. That and they had those beignets, which were excellent. But there was so much food to consume, and I was trying to figure out as we were talking about everything. Galveston, I was excited enough to talk. I'm like, well, I got to have some shrimp here. There's some salad, waffles.
1: And waffles. Just show off that you got to eat all that food. You guys didn't bring any of it back to the house.
7: We did share something. We shared something in common, though, which you'll see throughout the show. You also got to ride in a golf cart.
1: Those
7: it wasn't as fancy
1: carts.
7: As mine, but it was nice.
1: You know what? They're so cool. That's the one thing that they really add to the aesthetic of this city.
7: Ew.
1: They don't want to take away from it. Mm-hmm. So they're kind of decorated really coolly. It was so fun. You'll see it in a little bit.
7: Well, and to see it to go through the Strand. I've never taken a trip through the Strand. That's one of the things with Galveston. It's a very narrow island, only about 2.5 miles wide, but it's like 30 miles long. But the historic Strand is where it all started. And so to just see that in a golf cart and to have the expertise of Chris Stanley. Can't thank that man.
1: He's the best. He was brilliant.
7: He's great.
1: And of course, with Galveston, it's a gorgeous area, but what can you do? I mean, you need a beautiful home to also
7: enjoy
1: it. And thanks to our friends at Vrbo, Steven and I got a taste of luxury beachfront living. Check it out. Welcome to the Fox Weather Beach House. We're coming to you from Galveston, Texas. And you know what they say in Texas? Everything's bigger, and you know what? It's definitely better. Come on in. Okay, check this place out. Gourmet kitchen right over here. Dining room table. This can sit 10 people easily. I said everything was bigger in Texas, and I seriously meant it. Got 4 bedrooms, 2 primary bedrooms, 4 full bathrooms, 2 half baths, and upstairs, 6 bunk beds, and we can't forget about the 4 balconies in this house. Okay, let's go check it out. Oh, and did I mention a game room, a flat screen TV? Check. And remember what I said about the balconies? This is just 1 of 4. All right, let's check out the first primary bedroom. Come on in. Pretty nice. Okay, that was just the first floor. There's 2 more floors. Come on, ta-da! Now, we're entering the second primary bedroom, my bedroom. Check it out. And check out this bathroom. Are you kidding me? Full-size tub, 2 shower heads. I love it here. I'm never leaving. And this is balcony number 2. Floor number 3, this is the bunk bed floor. Come on, check it out. Room for everybody. 6 bunk beds on this floor, so there's room for all the adults and all of the kids too. I'd call this house a slam dunk. And this is the 4th balcony. Personally, I think this one has the best view. Oh, and almost forgot, there's an elevator. That's my ride. Gotta go catch some sun rays. See you later.
4: Hmm.
7: How was that ride?
1: Best ride ever. That elevator was sick. It was awesome.
7: And somebody asked me, like, what's my favorite part of the house? I loved how tall the house was because we got excellent views of the golf. But then the patios, the elevator was a blast, which is wild to say in a home because it's a home.
1: I know, but it was so fun. And I loved it because I didn't have to take my suitcase up the stairs. I just put my suitcase in the elevator and said, see you up there.
7: Well, hey, you took advantage of the kitchen. You made some excellent treats in the kitchen, and that kitchen was immaculate. Serene Shores, what a great home. Mm. Hey, we're just getting started. We're going to keep diving in to all of the beach house fun along the Texas coastline over the next hour. But we do want to get a quick check of the latest weather headlines from coast to coast.
8: And welcome inside as we take a look at the severe threat that's going to be on not only for tonight as we've been tracking, but of course for the weekend in the Northeast. As we take a look at the severe threat from areas like Cleveland, Ohio, Columbus, through Steel City, all the way out towards Albany and New York. The timing of this, of course, is pivotal as you look at the weekend plans for many. And so as we look along that I-95 corridor, you're looking at potentially 10, 20 degrees above average. That's going to fuel these storms and allow them to create a damaging wind threat. Flash flooding could potentially be a problem. I think that's very isolated. For the weekend, though, it's going to be, not a complete washout. Unless you're up in New England and towards Maine, interior spots like Buffalo, out towards Burlington, Pittsburgh, it's going to be Saturday. It's going to be midday through the afternoon. Show you that here. As you get to I-95, then it's late on into the evening time. As we're playing it out, this is 3 p.m. So you'll notice that stripe that forms all the way from Indianapolis through Columbus. And you see some isolated showers that are building Hudson Valley, Southern Adirondacks, out towards the Finger Lakes region. And then as we get into Saturday evening, that's where those storms really start to move towards the Jersey Shore, five boroughs, and then they move offshore overnight. And then you'll notice that low, as it moves to the north, will actually counterclockwise rotation, bring those showers back into action Sunday evening for New England. Now, south of there, Sunday afternoon, you could see a damaging wind event, I-95 corridor, Richmond, out towards Charlottesville, Fredericksburg, south of the nation's capital. That's one component of the severe weather for the weekend along the East Coast. Let's shift our focus now into the Northern Plains, which feels like they haven't had a break in the action at all. And so for Saturday and Sunday, it's going to be Montana and the Dakotas. As we play this out, you're going to see that it's a relatively isolated threat. For this, I would say it's going to be the great outdoors. That's going to be the spots, of course, that you're most concerned about. Sunday looks like the more widespread day. Look at this linear threat from Minot, Devil's Lake, Bismarck, all the way down towards Rapid City, backfill in as it moves towards Miles City and Glendive. And then as you move into Monday, all that energy moves into the Midwest. What this is showing us is an active cycle that just won't quit, especially for these areas in the northern tier, because as we fast forward even into early to middle of next week, notice the overlapping nature of this back in the Dakotas and then into the upper Midwest. And so we'll be tracking that out, of course, in the days ahead. Other active spot that we have is going to be the Gulf Coast. And you'll notice that today we have it in Texas and then the Red River region and then into the Midwest as we move into Sunday. So what is the catalyst to all of this? This is upper level low. It moves into West Texas. You'll see that it pulls all of this moisture from the Gulf. And a big component in all of this, by the way, is the atmospheric moisture, right? We talk about the PWAT value, precipitable water. And this is going to have an abundance of that. It changes the rain rate, and it can be excessive. Now, all week we've been talking about New Mexico and Texas, areas of Oklahoma. Oklahoma will still have pretty good amount of rain, whether it's on the western side of the state or out into the Ouachita and Ozarks. But the bulk of the rain into the I-10 corridor is going to shift to the east. So that's a big component in all this. You'll leave from Houston and Beaumont and more towards New Orleans, Gulfport, through the weekend. And then as you look at these two areas of rain, this is that northern side that I was talking about, Ozarks, Ouachita Range, Red River region. But as we zoom down here, that's now where you have Gulfport towards New Orleans, I-10 corridor, even Mobile, Alabama. That is where, since the close proximity to the Gulf, you're looking at that excessive rain rate and makes it a big concern, not only if you're driving, but of course, it's the summertime. A lot of people have their vacations plans for months, if not a year. Locally, you're heading towards the water as well. High rip current risk. The wind is moving onshore. the wind that is pushing in all of this moisture that creates the thunderstorm is also creating a lot of wave energy. And with that, the rip current statement to the east of where you're seeing a lot of those storms, Port St. Joe, Panama City, Destin, Pensacola, choppy water. So please be advised, know your limits inside the water. As we look at areas like Dallas, you'll notice that they're going to have storms throughout the weekend. That will help them, of course, as they continue to carve through their year to date. Same with Gulfport, maybe able to make up that deficit. And then the final stop on this, as you're looking at New Orleans, with that likelihood of getting that rain. So all of this together leading to a low-end flash flood risk, and we'll be continuing to watch that. For now, we'll send you to the highlights of Beach House.
9: Well, keep it here. We're going to have much more Beach House.
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8: 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A little bit of lime, your cheese of choice. I'm going with Parmesan for this. Cilantro and street corn seasoning. You can buy at the store or you can make your own. It's so easy. All you need is salt, pepper, onion powder, paprika, chili powder, garlic powder, cumin, and just a little bit of sugar. You probably already have all of this in your pantry. But again, if you don't want to go through all of that, you can just buy at the store. First step, we're going to roast our corn. Let that sit for like 30 seconds. Kind of roll it back and forth. Now you just need to cut the corn off the cob. Next up, take the corn and put it in a nice big bowl. Add the seasoning. Fresh lime juice. Give it a little mix. Now top it off with just a little bit of fresh parm. And by a little bit, I mean a lot. Just give it a whole bowl. Now, best part, taste test. That's amazing. I'm going for second.
9: I have to say, with that street corn, I mean, I did a pretty good job.
10: It's excellent. I wanted the thirds because you had seconds, so I'm going for thirds.
9: Yeah, there you go. Well, the one thing that you guys didn't see is that I did leave it in the microwave all night by accident.
10: That's all right.
9: But you know what? It's okay. It was still good in the morning, so it doesn't matter. That's all right. Well, you know, guys, welcome back to Beach House Unpacked, Galveston, home to miles of sun-drenched beaches lining the Gulf of America. But it's no stranger to hurricanes, which means even beautiful cities like this have to stay prepared over decades of combating extreme conditions. Now, Galveston has mastered turning iconic coastal views into storm-resilient ones. It's a beautiful day in the Galveston Harbor, so I thought I'd take a little trip. And my guide is Captain Adam. Captain Hello. Adam?
11: Say hi, Adam.
12: We take people out. We show them a lot about the history and, of course, our favorite friends, the dolphins.
11: Craig, I'm ready to see some dolphins.
12: Let's do it.
11: Let's do it.
13: Before we talk about dolphins, though, let's get up here in front of us across the harbor, and we're going to talk about the Battleship Texas. It came here from La Porte, Texas, at the San Jacinto Monument as a museum. It was built in 1912, decommissioned in 1948. It is the only surviving battleship that fought in both World War I and World War II.
9: There's so much history in this harbor, especially weather history. The Galveston hurricane of 1900 changed the trajectory of this city forever.
14: Right now, we're in the Strand Historic District in Galveston, Texas.
15: Right here to our left,
14: you see the Port of Galveston. So a lot of times you'll see ships sitting out there.
15: Back in the 1830s, Galveston was, for a very short period of time, the capital of Texas. And then through the 1800s, Galveston was the major port here in Texas and was even the port all the way up into the west. The railroads all stem from Galveston up until September 8, 1900, when a massive hurricane struck Galveston Island and wiped out much of the city, killing over 6,000 people here on the island alone.
9: Wow.
15: Most of these buildings that we're looking at right now here on the Strand, they're pre-1900 buildings that were, a lot of them were banks, a lot of them were big commercial structures. It pretty much destroyed the city, wiped it out, really changed the economy in Texas. Then, you know, the Port of Houston was up and coming at the time in 1900, but by 1914, Port of Houston was up and running, and Galveston never saw the same type of economic activity ever again.
9: Yeah.
15: So you see in the early 1900s, Galveston kind of transitions over to more of a beach destination than a commercial center. Most of these homes here survived the 1900 storm, the deadliest natural disaster in U.S. history. Galvestonians were desperate to find a way to protect their city. They didn't just want to uproot Galveston and leave and go up to, you know, Houston or somewhere else. A group of Galvestonians, they got together and they decided they were going to build a seawall here on the beach of Galveston. They designed the plans, built a 17-foot high seawall, originally 3 miles long. It is now today over 10 miles long, and they needed to find a way to protect the city of Galveston from any future storms and any hurricanes. If you look over there, that is actually one of the tree sculptures that we have here in the East End Historic District. In 2008, when Hurricane Ike hit Galveston, this area here was completely filled with salt water. And it killed a ton of the oak trees in here, like hundreds and hundreds of oak trees. So a group of neighbors and artists, they all got together, and instead of completely chop down the oak trees, they decided to carve out tree sculptures from the dying oaks. So kind of bringing something back to life as much as they possibly could.
9: But let's not forget about my quest.
13: Okay, let's get one more look at these dolphins down here in front of us. So we're going to keep cruising across the harbor so we can find some more, and I'll show you some more sights.
9: Awesome. These are beautiful creatures, and what an amazing experience.
13: Oh, boy.
16: Don't be scared.
9: Plus, on the way in, they let me drive.
16: What do? I just drive?
13: Yep. Whee! I'm going to reach over you for a second, okay? I'm sorry.
16: And we're going fast.
13: All right, turn to the right for me.
16: To the right?
13: Yep. Don't be scared of it. Turn like this. There you go. Now back to the left. Keep going, keep going, keep going. That's good.
16: Woo! That's scary.
17: Scary?
9: It was so fun. I was just kidding. I was just messing with you guys. It was a blast. That was the Baywatch Dolphin Tours. They were incredible. They took us out on that amazing tour. We saw so many baby dolphins.
17: Yeah.
9: And getting a tour of all of Galveston, too. That was my first time in the Houston-Galveston area. Steven, it's beautiful.
17: Isn't it those iconic tree sculptures that what Hurricane Ike did because of the seawater, the storm surge, those trees died. But the fact that they've turned that into art, I think that that's something that's so unique about coastal communities that maybe a lot of people across the country don't really understand. It's how do we turn something that's so disastrous into something beautiful? And I love what they did in Galveston.
9: It's so great. It also is a good reminder, too, of how far they've come and how resilient the community is. Again, with something that's so wonderful and everyone can enjoy in the community. Ugh, it was great. I want to go back so bad.
17: Listen, it's only a flight away, not
9: easy
17: too
9: peasy.
17: Far. And there was so much more that you got to experience as well. One thing about, we hit on it on the brunch, the Texas surf culture. You got to surf. She was able to surf. Bane actually technically blasted off on the coast of Galveston, trying her hand at moto surfing. How did you do? We're going to let them decide.
9: We're here at Moody Gardens. The sun is shining, and we're about to do something pretty crazy. Jet surfing. I'm here with Jordan. He's going to break it all down for me. Jordan, first and foremost, what is Moody Gardens? I mean, this place is beautiful. What can people do here?
18: This is a world-class resort on Galveston Island. There's so many things to do here. We're here located at Palm Beach. As you can see, there's a water park in the background. They have an aquarium, a rainforest, an awesome hotel. There's a water park in the front. It's just an amazing, beautiful property right here on Offutt's Bayou in Galveston, Texas.
9: It's stunning. It's gorgeous. But now, we got to talk about these boards that are right behind me. We're going jet surfing today. What is that?
18: So these are motorized surfboards. The brand is Jet Surf, and they're the fastest and lightest jet boards in the world. They're an awesome, awesome toy on the water. They're handmade out of carbon fiber, and they go 36 to 42 miles per hour. You're going to have a blast riding these things today.
9: This sounds awesome. Okay, I got my GoPros. We're going to get every single angle of me getting up on this board and maybe falling off a little bit. Should we do it?
18: Absolutely.
9: Woo!

0: I had a blast. Thank you so much for showing us jet surfing.
1: Yeah, no, you did amazing out there. It's really not that hard. It just takes like 15, 20 minutes to learn. So I think you'll be up and going within no time next time and having a really good time. And I'm really glad you got to come out and ride today.
0: Me too. You know what? 15, 20 minutes only took me like maybe 30-ish.
2: No, you
0: actually took me 45 minutes to even try and get up a little bit. But it was fun.
2: I worked there. I talked to my friends at Fox 26 in Houston. I did one of the live shots, and one of the meteorologists was like, "Wait, there's moto surfing in the Gulf." They didn't even know. So I think the fact that you got your hand at it, it's new, it's developing. There's a learning curve.
0: It's so cool because it's also like a sport. These people compete all over the world. You know, my instructor, he used to compete professionally.
2: Wow.
0: He was amazing. So he was telling me, you know, you can't do all the cool tricks that I can do yet. So just you wait, Stephen. I'm going to be out there next year in the Gulf.
2: Well, and those things, once you're up there, you can get going on them.
0: Oh, I know. Okay. Yeah. And that's where I had the trouble. I got up. And then I was a little too excited on the motor, where I would go,
2: as they say, she put the pedal to the metal, but it was the thumb to the throttle.
0: I was going a little.
2: It rolls off the tongue.
0: I was going a little too extreme, but next time will be much better.
2: There we go.
0: Yeah, well, we'll have more Beach House Unpacked from Galveston in just a moment. Keep it right here.
2: At least the water was warm.

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6: Today we're making some mango salsa, perfect after a hot day at the beach. 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You're also going to need some olive oil, salt and pepper to taste. Okay, now let's get started. All you got to do is just add everything to a bowl. We'll start with the mango. Next up, red bell pepper. Then you add in the onion, the spicy jalapeno. Make sure it all gets in there. Next, we're going cilantro, some garlic, add a little bit of lime. Just a nice little drizzle of olive oil, pepper. Heavy hand with the pepper. Next up, salt. Now, we just mix it all together. Grab a bowl of chips or a whole bag, I don't judge. All right, the moment we've been waiting for. Mmm. That's perfect.
7: I love you. Heavy on the pepper.
6: A little extra pepper.
7: A little extra pepper with the pepper, the mango salsa. I didn't get any because by the time I arrived at the beach house, it was gone.
6: Yeah, because everyone loved it. And or I may have had to throw it away because it was no, it was actually really, really good. It was amazing. I ate all of it.
7: It's great. I like that kitchen again in that Verbo house.
6: Beautiful.
7: Serene Shores is able to be featured because it was a beautiful stove. That island, I mean,
6: it was huge. You could fit so many people in there.
7: Yep.
6: Thankfully, our producers were actually helping me in the kitchen because that would have been tough.
7: Extra hands always make
6: needed.
7: The work a little lighter. Listen, of that, the topic of food, we have hurricane season that's upon us, as we know. And local businesses always is along the coastline. They have to pay attention to it. There is one of these businesses. It's known as Barge 295. It was originally close to Galveston, set to open in 2017.
6: Mm-hmm.
7: 2017 was the year that Hurricane Harvey moved through. And 5 days before that ribbon cutting, Hurricane Harvey arrived, and that did throw, you can say, a wrench in their operation. But in true American spirit, they got back up after Mother Nature knocked them down. Fox Weather correspondent, this is a great piece. Fox Weather correspondent Brandi Campbell, she has that story from Seabrook, Texas.

0: About 20 miles northwest of Galveston, you'll find this gem, Barge 295. Naturally, as a floating restaurant and bar, it has a history intertwined with weather. In one storm, the barge went completely underwater, but its owners did not give up.
1: As far as I know, we're the only floating bar and grill on the Texas Gulf Coast.
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2: Mike Robinson and his brother Patrick bought the spot in 2017 and spent 9 months remodeling. But Mother Nature came knocking 5 days after opening as Hurricane Harvey slammed the coast.
1: The entire community was in distress.
2: The barge survived Harvey's wrath, but business took a hit.
1: Pretty difficult to generate a lot of revenue and a good feel when the entire community has been underwater.
2: Eventually, the community rebounded, and Mother Nature came knocking again. Hurricane Beryl made landfall as a Category 1 storm in July of 2024, just west of Galveston.
1: That particular storm did generate quite a bit of wave action here on Clear Lake.
2: This is one of two spuds that keeps the barge in place as it floats up and down. One was dislodged.
1: That it stopped allowing one of the sides of the barge to come up. And when that happened, the barge itself was trapped below the water, and all of the wave action just kind of came in and sank us. It was heart-wrenching. We had poured a lot of blood, sweat, and tears into this place, and the prospect of not being able to reopen after everything that we put into it was kind of hard to swallow.
2: While rebuilding, they kicked off outdoor service in what they call the yard. By June of 2025, the barge was fully reopened. Mike says business is better than before, and now he's taking us in the kitchen to show us dishes that keep customers coming back, crab cakes and crawfish.
1: Blue crab is such an integral part of the Gulf Coast seafood fare. You know, it was just kind of a natural thing for us to try and create something that focused on that product.
0: So obviously you said you guys are known for your crawfish.
1: We are.
0: So I had to get you guys to break it down for us. I see you've already put some seasoning into the water.
3: This is where all the flavor is absorbed into the crawfish. So we actually use vegetables and some other aromatics as we create this water. And instead of throwing that stuff away, we actually take it back out, we puree it up, and then we add it back to the water so we don't lose any of that delicious flavor.
0: All right. So the seasonings are done. It's time to get to the crawfish, right?
1: That's right. The idea here is to cook the crawfish in unseasoned water, 3 to 5 minutes, and then we transfer it over here to what we call the soak pot.
0: Okay.
1: This is where all the magic happens. This is where all of the flavor is absorbed into the body of the crawfish. It's ready to go from the boil pot to the soak pot. Ooh. The key is for these to sit in here for 20 to 25 minutes. A little bit of seasoning there. Fresh orange.
4: Well, here's your crab cake.
1: Here it is. All that hard work.
0: That's a lot of crab meat.
1: It is. Yes, ma'am.
0: I love that.
1: Here comes the crawfish.

0: fish. It's so good.
1: So we have shrimp. We have crawfish. Who knows? We got a lot more in the show. More food coming up. We do still have a lot more unpacked ahead, but we want to get a look at the latest weather headlines from coast to coast. And welcome into Fox Weather Live. I'm meteorologist Steve Benner. We're going to be tracking out the severe threat for the weekend from multiple areas around the country. We're going to start off with the East Coast first. This is Saturday throughout the day. There's going to be kind of chapters of this, and we'll kind of walk it through for areas like New York City, like you see below. It's going to be late on Saturday night. Now, don't leave now just because I told you that. Stick around for the timing of it all. By the way, through the afternoon, all up and down the I-95 corridor, 10 to 20 degrees above average. That means lower to mid-90s for some of those major cities. Then that cold front arrives. And so whenever you have that very warm environment and humid, because it's coming off of the Atlantic, right, and it clashes with that cold, dense air, the sparks fly. That's where you have that severe threat. Notice that's not going to be a complete washout unless you're in areas of Maine or maybe up towards Vermont, Burlington and Bangor. Portland maybe as well. You're on the outskirts of that. But looking at this interior spots out towards Steel City, Buffalo, Syracuse, this is going to be late through the morning time, early afternoon type of event. Then it'll get to the I-95 corridor on into the evening. I'll tell you this, updated model runs, a little more fragmented. What does that mean? So linear becomes widespread. Fragmented becomes scattered, which means the odds of your weekend hopefully not getting impacted is increasing. That's a good sign, at least by rain. Now, here is Saturday evening. You'll notice there's that line working its way through southern PA out towards the Jersey Shore. And then that low, as it moves into Nova Scotia, the North Atlantic counterclockwise rotation, does bring back some of that rain for Bangor, down east Maine, Acadia National Park, Portland, and even out towards Boston. Outside of New England, you do have a low-end severe threat for the I-95 corridor, Richmond, Fredericksburg, just south of the nation's capital. Really what I see as a concern with this damaging wind, high-profile vehicles like semis, but also it's the summer travel season. A lot of people are going to be on I-95. It's the most popular interstate in the entire country. You could expect some delays because of that. Let's shift the focus now to a completely different region, but a region that really just needs to catch its breath. It's saying, like, when can we just get a regular afternoon? As you'll notice, Saturday and Sunday, back in Montana and the Dakotas, you got another 2 out of 5 threat. I feel like it's Groundhog's Day for these areas like Bismarck, Miles City, out towards Rapid City, Aberdeen, and those spots, I-90, I-80, I-29. Trying to mention some of those major interstates because it is the summer travel season. Beyond just the weekend, look at this. Tuesday, yet again, those same spots. And then midweek, you're going to be back into the upper Midwest. But it just shows you the June severe pattern is locked in. And so we'll be tracking that for you. The other spots that we see a lot of action is in the Gulf Coast. And it originates from the Gulf, but all that warm, humid air keeps rising to the north. And notice by Monday, it does leave the Gulf and actually move back into the Midwest and out towards Nashville. And so it kind of shows you that, we have the low pressures that keep sweeping through. That triggers the storms and is guided by the jet stream. But this is why you can see the constant rain day after day, because the surface wind is priming the environment. Every time you get a low or a front that comes through and it kind of destabilizes the atmosphere and it kind of takes away all that heat and humidity, well, then it becomes night. The surface winds come right back in and fill it back in with all that Gulf moisture. And then you get into the next afternoon and rinse and repeat type of pattern. Rinse and repeat type of pattern. Here's the one good thing I would say with the summer pattern. Each individual thunderstorm may be a little more intense than what you would see with a spring pattern, just because you have more water vapor in the atmosphere itself. That PWAT value, remember, the warmer the air, the greater the capacity to carry water. But it is still something that once you get caught under one of those storms, it is something that could ruin your entire day. So as we're looking out towards Sunday, all that energy moving a little further to the east, Gulfport, Mobile. If you're heading to the beach, high rip current risk is likely to persist all the way through the weekend, even into the panhandle of Florida. So please know your limits. Look for those lifeguarded beaches. If their flags are up, know that you maybe should stay outside the water. Now, in this, there's the northern side out towards the Ozarks and the Ouachita Range. That is where we're going to be talking about for next week. As you go through the weekend, Red River region, Ozarks, pulling in all that moisture. But early next week, then it shifts into the Midwest, Tennessee Valley region, and keeps lifting.

0: north. So the flash flood threat is primarily down south, but will still impact areas like Nashville as we move into early next week. We'll continue to keep you updated. Now, back to Beach House.
1: We'll keep it here. Fox Weather Beach House Unpacked. It continues right after this break.

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And no spills.

0: yummy.
1: It was really yummy.
2: It was good.
1: Sadly, Stephen didn't get a walking taco.
2: No, I didn't.
1: Because I only had one chip bag. So.
2: And it was all yours.
1: And it was all mine. People were jealous, but it was delicious. Welcome back to Fox Brother Beach House Unpacked. Summer is in full swing, and that means folks are heading to the beaches all along the coast. So now seems like the perfect time for a safety refresher, especially when it comes to getting in the ocean. I got a great lesson with the Galveston Island Beach Patrol. Check it out. We're here in gorgeous Galveston Island. Beautiful beach day, honestly, but the waves are rough, and it's always important to be safe when you're out in the oceans, especially on these beautiful beaches. So I'm joined here today with Chief Austin Kerwin. He is the chief of the Galveston Island Beach Patrol. And, you know, Austin, obviously, rip currents, they're a major concern. Can you tell us a little bit about what a rip current is and why it's so dangerous?
3: Across the nation, rip currents account for about 80% of the issues when people get in the water. Mm-hmm. So what a rip current really is, it's a fast moving flow of water, similar to like a river that's in the ocean, and actually pulls you out to sea. Mm-hmm. A big misconception of people is that rip currents pull you under the water.
1: A rip current is going to take you back like this. If you start feeling yourself going back, that means you may be in a rip current. Is there a way to spot a rip current?
3: Anything that sticks out in the water, a jetty or a pier, there will be a rip current on either side of that object. The other thing you can look for is if you have a lot of wave action coming in, there'll be one section of beach that actually looks calmer than the rest of the areas. It's actually calmer because the water's moving in the opposite direction, and that's another way to spot a rip current.
1: Say, for some reason, I accidentally got caught in a rip current. What should I do?
3: So the best thing to do is to not panic. Again, rip currents do not pull you underwater. So all you have to do is remain calm and stay afloat. The rip current will actually dissipate once it gets back in the water. And if there's a lot of wave action, you'll just get pushed back to shore from the waves. The other thing we always tell people, if you're not a strong swimmer, wave your hands and scream for help.
1: If you're not a good swimmer, you want to do this. Okay? Ask for help on shore.
3: If you are a strong swimmer, you can always swim lateral to the beach.
1: If you're a strong enough swimmer, you're going to want to try and swim parallel.
3: You know, just swim lateral, maybe 10 yards, you'll be out of that rip current, you're good to go.
1: And then thankfully, I'm out of the rip current, and I'm safe. But if you are in danger, if you're in a serious situation, make sure you're waving your hands, yelling for help, and someone will be able to get you. Austin, it was great out there. Thank you so much for all those tips. Really, really needed those.
3: Yeah, of course. Next time you come to the beach, you gotta stay safe out there.
2: Advice. I learning the dangers of rip currents and the biggest thing is panicking. Whenever you start feeling that tug, that's when the panic sets in, and it's good to know. The more you know, the better.
1: It's scary. Have you ever been in a rip current?
2: No, I haven't.
1: Okay.
2: Fortunately,
1: it's so terrifying. Yeah. My sisters and I, we were a big time swimmers growing up.
2: Yeah.
1: And even myself, we got pulled in a rip current one time out in the ocean, and it's scary. You really have to put a lot of muscle into it. So I would recommend, if you are not a strong swimmer, it's the call for help situation you want to be doing.
2: Yeah, I want to do that. I do need to talk just about the water briefly in Galveston. I know it wasn't the bluest of waters, and everyone who lives in Galveston and who lives in Southeast Texas, they know that. But there are moments where the currents will make that water bluer. Unfortunately, during our beach house, it wasn't as blue. Mm-hmm. But still, that water was warm, right?
1: I could sit in there all day. They were like, I was like, do you guys want me to go in? They're like, no, it's okay. No, I'm going to go in. I'm going to go in. I'm going to demonstrate because I wanted to go swimming.
2: I mean,
1: it was beautiful.
2: As you have proven, you were able to surf both with a motor and without a motor.
1: Mm-hmm.
2: You also caught a water spout.
1: Oh, my
2: gosh.
1: The
2: day of the beach house.
1: And a water spout and a rainbow. And this in the same moment.
2: I didn't know about the rainbow.
1: Cool. Oh, it was so cool. I love Galveston. Cool. I saw everything. I did everything. I'm going back.
2: That's great. Well, hey, as Galveston wraps up, you know, Beach House, it continues on. We still have a long summer ahead of us, and we're going to take you up north to the Cape next, as that Beach House is coming to you on June 10th. Melanie Black and Ian Oliver, as we like to say, they're going to be heading home to this beach house. There's plenty of excitement for this one. So here's a look at what we have to look forward to.
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5: We're going to the Cape. Cape Cod, that is. The Fox Weather Beach House, it's headed north for the summer to soak up some rays on the beautiful shores of Yarmouth, Massachusetts. A town with as much rhythm as BVD and enough beaches to keep anyone satisfied. You won't want to miss this. The Fox Weather Beach House, live from Yarmouth, Massachusetts, a.k.a. Cape Cod, Wednesday, June 10th at 12 Eastern.
2: Well, I don't want to be competitive, but Galveston was so great.
0: We had the best one. It's going to be great. I'm excited for that one, though, because Melanie and both and Ian have spent a lot of time there. Ian's from there. Melanie worked there for so many years. So I'm excited for them, but we did have the best.
2: We had a great time, and I know that the weather, it's always a concern, and hopefully that we won't have the rough weather through the Cape. But even in Galveston, and there's always a saying, when it's sunny in Houston, it's raining in Galveston. When it's sunny in Galveston, it's raining in Houston. And I think you got the taste of that, too. It's such a special experience.
0: It was amazing. And unpopular opinion, I'm a meteorologist, so I liked the rain. I loved the storms. So we got the sunshine and the rough weather.
2: Gosh.
0: It was a perfect beach weekend for me.
2: So many memories made, so many games enjoyed and won.
0: Some enjoyed.
2: That's all right. That's all right.
0: It's okay. Rematch soon. We're watching it.
2: But we have a lot more to get to as we work through the rest of the season. That does it for this edition of Beach House Unpacked. Thank you for joining us. I'm Stephen Morgan.
0: And I'm Bane Froney. We'll see you next time.
2: It was your favorite beach house, right?
0: Yeah, obviously.
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6: A national park with one of the largest populations of mountain goats in the lower 48, and a kind of wilderness that almost doesn't seem real.
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7: You can see how this road was just cut straight into this mountain.
6: The glaciers, mountains, and waterfalls that define the park come into focus as we embark on a true wildlife trek.
8: It sounds like I'm going to get very wet on this next one.
9: Lean right! Oh.
6: Then we revisit a park's favorite.
10: Forward paddle!
8: You guys ready?
6: As we whitewater raft down the Flathead River with the parked crew shooting every second of it.
11: Hello, testing 1-2-1-2.
6: And it seems water is the theme of this season.
10: Yes.
6: We head to Whitefish Lake to learn how to flyboard, a first for the show. And I test my courage once again. Dirt biking the hills surrounding Glacier National Park. We're in Montana.
8: Room. I hear that's the sound they make.
6: And this is Parked.

0: For this episode, we have a bit of a unique experience in terms of where we are staying. Right now, we are in Glacier National Park at Lake McDonald Lodge, which is where we'll be spending the next few nights. And we had to book this thing more than a year ago because it is so popular. Something interesting I learned about this place is it was actually built in the winter of 1913. So at the time, there were no roads. They had to sled the building materials over a frozen Lake McDonald just to get them here. Now here we are, 110 years later, able to immerse ourselves in all of that history.
1: But before we venture to the park, we took a trip to a popular excursion in the area. Southwest of Glacier National Park was a beautiful spot for the parks team to try something completely new to the show. We made our way to Whitefish Lake to see if I had what it took to ride a flyboard. We met up with Justin Heine, the founder of Flyboard Montana.
0: How's it going, Justin?
2: Great, Abby. How are you?
0: Great. I need to know exactly what flyboarding is.
2: Flyboarding is just a sport that was developed in 2012, right around that area. We take the jet ski and redirect the thrust into the hose there, and it supplies the board that you're going to be on with power and enables you to fly in the air.
0: So all of my power is coming from a jet ski?
2: Absolutely. The jet ski just turns into a big floating pump at this point.
0: Okay, so what exactly do I need to do?
2: Well, you just need to have the courage to hop on that thing, and hopefully within 10 or so minutes, you'll be up in the air and cruising around, having the freedom of flight.
0: Who's going to be taking me out on the jet ski?
2: I think we'll have my son Logan be your instructor today.
1: With a little instruction from Logan, I was ready to give it my first try.
0: Woo! That fancy helmet.
3: All right, let's do it. Oh!
1: So I didn't get it on the first try. But we weren't finished just yet.
3: All right. You ready? Okay. There you go. There you go. Nice, nice. Yeah, yeah. You feel how the toes down, like, makes you go kind of down towards the water. So I kind of tell people to go, so kind of like bob, like up and down. Yeah, yeah. Ah! Nice, nice. That was awesome. That was awesome.
1: After a few tips, I sort of started to get the hang of it the more times we launched. This time, Logan challenged me to a few tricks, one of them being a 360 spin.
3: All right, you ready? Okay, let's do it. You got this. So just like a little bit of weight on your heels, you just back up really slow. And then, yep. Yeah, yeah. Ah! Nice. That was close. That was super close.
4: Okay.
3: That was good. Yeah, yeah.
4: All right, let's do it.
3: All right. I tell people, just like, don't hesitate. Just like, send it. Just send it. All right, you got it. Yep. Yeah, yeah, nice, yeah. Nice.
1: I thought I'd try the 360 one more time before we packed it in for the day. But Mother Nature had other ideas and cut our day short.
3: You did it! Yeah!
1: With the rain coming in and temperatures dropping, we ended the day early and prepared for a full day at the park the next day.
0: National Park spans over 1 million acres and encapsulates the true definition of unparalleled beauty, from glaciers to crystal blue lakes, ancient forests, and of course, wildlife. Named after the icy formations that once dominated this terrain, we are about to embark on a journey through breathtaking scenery and ecological diversity. This is Glacier National Park.

0: It became America's 10th national park in 1910. Anthropologists like George Bird Grinnell pushed for the creation of the park to preserve and protect its vibrant and diverse ecosystem.
1: There are a few different ways to experience Glacier National Park, and one of those is via one of these historic red buses. So that's what we'll be doing today, and Dakota here will be driving me around. Dakota, how's it going?
2: Good.
1: All right, so what do we have in store?
2: We have in store a beautiful view, a beautiful trip, a lot of amazing views of nature, a lot of good history here, but a feeling of this place's energy that really is hard to describe with words.
1: Well, I have a lot of questions for you, so I hope you're ready. Uh-huh. Should we fire it up?
2: Let's do it.
1: Thank you very much.
2: Yes. Well, this is your captain speaking. Everybody keep your hands beside the vehicles all the time. We will begin our ascent.
0: These iconic red buses were first introduced in the 1930s to navigate the park's rugged terrain and offer visitors an extraordinary experience. With their retractable roofs, these bad boys let you soak up every ounce of the park's beauty while cruising along the famous Going to the Sun Road.
2: Yeah. These tunnels were hand dug.
1: Really? Those were handmade? The windows and everything?
2: Mm-hmm.
1: I mean, I can't even fathom how you would get up here one. In the early 1900s, and then with the materials, and carve it out. This is a sheer drop-off to our left. It's so impressive.
2: This is the Going to the Sun Road. This is a national historic landmark, this road. But it's also a national civil engineering landmark.
0: The Going to the Sun Road is roughly 50 miles long and winds through the heart of this park.
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2: Something we haven't experienced on Parked yet is this close of proximity to Canada. This national park actually shares a border with Canada's Waterton Lakes National Park, and together they form the Waterton Glacier International Peace Park. I just want to take a moment to look around and take this all in, because coming from New York City, I am constantly yearning for tranquility. And you know what? This is the perfect medicine. Just being here, I have felt such a connection to nature, and it really has left an indelible mark on my heart. That was really cheesy, but I'm going to stick with it.
3: Approximately 3 million adventure-seeking visitors come to this park every year, and they're often greeted by a captivating assortment of wildlife.
4: Mountain goat.
2: Where? Oh, this entire trip, my only goal is to see a mountain goat.
5: I gotta get him on every single camera.
2: I cannot believe we just saw a mountain goat, because they're really elusive. So the fact that we were able to catch them... I'm frazzled. Can't get my lens cap back on. Here at Glacier, there is a thriving ecosystem teeming with diverse wildlife. But if you come at the right time, you can also get wildflowers. We have tried so hard on Parked to time it right with wildflowers, and it has never worked out until now. So this is very exciting for us. I'd say perfect timing.

0: we're driving, it's so interesting to observe the unique U-shaped valleys in this national park, as opposed to the typical V-shaped valleys we usually see. This distinction is attributed to the formation process. Unlike most valleys, which are carved by rivers, these valleys were shaped by glaciers.
1: So you were mentioning earlier that you have to have three different criteria to make a glacier. What are those?
2: So the first is surface area in ice, in acres. How many acres do you think minimum you need for something to be a glacier?
1: 30.
2: That's a great guess.
1: Really?
2: That's an incredible guess. 25.
1: I almost said 25.
2: You were right there. So 25 acres minimum in surface area in acres. Depth in ice. So 100 feet, 25 acres, and then the last thing, you should get this. What does it need to be doing?
1: Moving.
2: It needs to be moving. So you need those three things for something to be considered a glacier.
1: Okay, so if, let's say that glacier is melting, and it has every attribute except for now, instead of 25 acres, it's 24 acres. It's no longer a glacier?
2: It's no longer a glacier.
0: The National Park Service uses satellite images to track the movement of the glaciers. Speaking of, it's time for us to keep moving.

0: is an amazing little hike here. It's paved, or it's not paved, it has a platform. It's called the Trail of the Cedars, and that goes all the way up to Avalanche Lake. That's a really nice hike. I think it's around 5 miles to get up there.
1: Not too bad.
0: Not too bad.
2: That's about all the convincing I needed. Time for the Parks team to lace up our boots and hit the trails again.
1: Trail of the Cedars is a popular hike. That's why we're here right now. It is supposedly just absolutely stunning. Some of these cedars are over 80 feet tall, but that trail also splits into two sections. One of those sections goes on to Avalanche Lake. It's a couple miles longer, but I hear the parks team is ready to do it. And at the end of it, we get this stunning view of Avalanche Lake. So let's go see if it's worth it.
2: We made it out of the trees. Oh, and we see that.
1: Glacier National Park features over 130 named lakes. Avalanche Lake is one of them. And I don't have to tell you that part of its allure is because of this just pure blue water. This lake receives meltwater from Sperry Glacier and got its name in 1895 from a group that just kept witnessing avalanches in the area. Now, while some of the lakes that are similar in size and in elevation as this lake do not have fish, this one does, attracting anglers from all over the world. We actually ran into two of them over just a little bit that way, and they had already caught a trout. So I can confirm there are fish in here.
2: Not gonna lie, this hike in particular was quite the workout. Unfortunately, we didn't have enough time to explore all 130 lakes, but there is one particular lake that we wanted to see before we left, Lake McDonald.
0: Interesting where that name came from. This guy named Duncan McDonald, he wasn't really important at all, but he carved his name into the side of a tree next to the lake. So, like, we're just going to call
1: it. No
0: way. Yeah.
1: That's really the story?
0: That's what they say.
1: Lake McDonald is also known as Fruity Pebble Lake because of the rocks settled at the bottom. At 10 miles long and nearly 500 feet deep, it's the largest lake in the park. And while people come here for its calmness, its sense of peace, they also come to see these colored rocks. When glaciers chipped off pieces of mountains, the colors varied depending on the amount of iron. Red rocks formed with a lot of oxygen and high iron levels, while the green rocks formed with less oxygen and low iron levels. So we are nearing the end of our trip on the Red Bus Tour, and you said we have one last stop we have to make, and it's Sacred Dancing Cascade.
0: The light hits it, reflects a certain wavelength, and causes that blue color. The deeper the water, the deeper the blue, the shallower the water.
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6: Oh, this means it's over, doesn't it? Well, Dakota, this has been an insane experience. And what I love so much about it is that we get perspective from all types of people. We get a lot of information, but you gave us such a good viewpoint on what it's like to have gratitude for these types of places. So it has been such an incredible experience. We really appreciate it.
7: Thank you so much. Appreciate you guys. This is awesome. I really enjoyed it.
8: Glacier National Park is phenomenal. The pristine lakes, carved valleys, and mountain views that stretch on for miles took my breath away. And the Red Bus was such a fun way to see all of the sights.
9: One of them stands guard while the other one eat. I'm going to implement that in my friend group.
8: There are tons of activities here that let you experience this area up close. Today, we're exploring these mountains like a pro. So it's time to kick it into high gear.
6: Something I have always wanted to do is ride a dirt bike. And that is what we're going to do today. This company is perfect for us. We have Flathead Outdoors in the summer, Snow Bike Nation in the winter. This here is Kyle. Hi, Kyle.
10: How's it going?
6: You're going to be taking me out today, right?
10: Yes.
6: Okay.
10: Great.
6: Talk to me about what's happening here.
10: So, two different bikes today. We've got our normal dirt bikes that JP and I will be riding, and we're going to put you on the electric dirt bike today.
6: Okay.
10: Twist the throttle and go.
6: Twist the throttle and go. What is this area?
10: This area, we're just outside of Glacier National Park up here in northwest Montana, and we're actually on Flathead National Forest. So there's about 2.5 million acres here. We could ride a lot of it.
6: I am so pumped about this, Kyle. And I actually was talking to you before this, and you mentioned that you're a veteran. Thank you for your service. And you guys do a lot with veterans. You're trying to get more into that. Will you just explain what you were telling me earlier?
10: Being a vet, as we've talked to and interacted with other vets who might be dealing with some mental health stuff, getting them out here on the dirt bikes, showing them the beautiful nature here, and getting back to kind of that like team and that camaraderie is very therapeutic.
6: It's very healing. And that's really awesome that you guys are doing that. Well, we are very grateful that you're taking us out today. So should we get going?
10: Let's do it.

0: Vroom vroom. I hear that's the sound they make. Is it on?
1: So all you have to do is turn the key. As soon as you turn that key, it's on.
0: Okay.
1: So you'll
0: oh God,
1: turn
0: I'm
1: that
0: nervous.
1: Key. You'll turn that key to the right, remember, nice and slow. Yeah, looking good.
2: I'll admit, I was a little freaked out at first, but sometimes you just gotta rev the engine and hope for the best.

0: We came to a wide open field, which was the perfect playground to practice a few turns and bumps. This prepared me for the next challenge, biking on a narrow and very high trail. I may have gotten a little too bold at one point.
1: That was awesome! That was like...
0: Thank God I'm flexible!
1: That was epic! Wow, I saw that, dude.
0: So maybe I'm not ready for wheelies just yet. I brushed myself off and got right back onto the bike.
2: All right.
1: Full set.
2: Full set, baby. Honestly, did not know what to expect, but these things can haul. I loved every minute of it.
1: You crushed it.
2: Well, thank you for everything. We really appreciate it.
1: Hell yeah.
0: We can finally check dirt biking off of our bucket lists. That was an absolute thrill ride, all while being surrounded by Montana's jaw-dropping landscape. We relax for the rest of the day because tomorrow we're making a splash.
2: All right, boys, follow me. I've been waiting all day to say that.
0: We made our way to a very popular excursion in the Middle Fork of the Flathead River.
2: We can't come to Montana and not whitewater raft. That is why we are at Great Northern Resort and why we are meeting up with Cash here.
3: Pleasure to meet you.
2: Hello.
3: Pleasure to meet you. How are you doing?
2: So far, so good.
3: Right on.
2: I'm really excited to whitewater raft.
3: Indeed.
2: With you.
3: You should be.
2: Where are we going?
3: So we're going on the Middle Fork of the Flathead River. It kind of cuts along the southern boundary of Glacier National Park. Runs in between the Flathead National Forest, which is south of us, and then Glacier National Park's our north. We're going right through the center. We're going to be running about 9 miles on the river today. We're kind of at a lower river level right now. Our river changes throughout the season. It goes all the way from chocolate milk in the early season in May down to what you're seeing now, which is like the clearest water you're ever going to see in your life. But a lot of rocks out there, so paddling's all for dodging rocks. It's for hitting big waves.
2: Yeah. Okay, well, we should get to it.
3: Cool.
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1: The last time we were on the rapids was in season 2 of Parked, heading down the Yellowstone River on the outskirts of Yellowstone National Park. Today, we're on the Montana Flathead River.
2: Hello, we're about to go whitewater rafting.
3: Our raft is in the back.
2: It's beautiful. Gonna ice my feet after our hike. Oh wow, it makes your calves cramp. It's so cold. How cold is this water, do you think?
4: So this water is going to be somewhere in the 50s. Just because it's coming out from the hills and it's all covered up by shade the whole time. It's coming overnight too. Once we get on the Middle Fork itself, there's no gauge for the temperature on the Middle Fork, but there is on the North Fork, and it's this time of year, it's generally reading about 64 degrees, 63, 64 degrees, so.
2: Everyone's going to be a strong paddler today. I feel it. I feel it in my bones, my frozen bones. Cash, you're the best paddler here, but you're in the back.
4: That is correct. That means I'm steering this boat.
2: Okay.
4: So every time I call a paddle command, it's always with intention, right? I'm trying to get the boat to go somewhere. So if I call him, I want him.
1: Cash led us from the rear, but his leadership was felt in every part of the raft. Before we met our first rapid, he explained what to do on his command.
4: So we're running class 2 rapids today.
1: So what exactly does that mean? Well, in terms of whitewater rafting, a class is the equivalent to a difficulty level. A class 6 is considered the most intense, whereas a class 1 is considered the least intense. Since we're here in August, we're expecting 2s and 3s. Still, it wasn't going to be easy today.
4: Yes. Keep going, another wave coming. And rest. Woo!
2: Woo! Bad wave.
4: Nelly, that is cold. The rock in the center of the river, that's called Freddy Flipstone. Forward paddle, hard. And stop. Stop.
2: Stop.
4: And forward paddle.
2: Remember long strokes, bud.
4: And rest. Little bump.
2: Was that? That wasn't over Freddy Flintstone, was it? Yeah, good work, guys.

0: All right, yep, this rapid right here, this is called Bone Crusher.
1: Bone Crusher!
0: Yeah, yeah, this is where they're going to be taking your pictures at.
1: Let's crush some bones and not let our bones get crushed.
0: All right, here we go, folks. Forward paddle.
1: Woo, let's do it!
0: Make sure y'all paddle together up there. All right, here we go. Paddle hard, paddle hard. Another way. Yeah! And rest, and rest.
1: Got a glacial facial on that one.
0: Forward paddle. Here we go. Paddle hard, paddle hard.
1: Saw that one coming. I just got a good drink of water on that one. Thank goodness, I was thirsty.
0: How's everybody feeling after that?
1: Woo, a little chilly. Woo-wee. Feeling a little chilly. I like that one.
2: The frigid water kept finding its way into the raft, but we didn't let that slow us down one bit. On our way down the Montana Flathead River, we encountered a Bone Crusher, Big Squeeze, then upper and lower jaws back to back.
0: Paddle hard, paddle hard. Long and left step. Back, left back. Lean right. Boom, baby.
1: I got a big squeeze there, that's for sure. Didn't wear my waterproof mascara. Didn't expect that. You weren't kidding. What is so great about this trip is we have a lot of action, but then when there's less action, you can also take in the surroundings. It's just a beautiful place to be.
0: Nothing quite like it.
1: Nothing quite like it.
2: No disputing that. Whitewater rafting surrounded by these beautiful scenic views was incredibly worth it.
0: All right, folks, y'all just watch your step when you hop out of the boat.
1: Woo!
0: It's gonna raise up, so don't trust that to hold you.
1: We made it. Woo-wee! Oh, can't feel my legs. All right, awesome. Cash, that was incredible.
0: Thank you very much
1: Thank
0: for coming out.
1: Thank you so much.
0: It
1: You're
0: was a
1: so
0: blast.
1: Knowledgeable about everything.
0: I appreciate it.
1: You crushed it. Your steering was the most impressive thing, I think, of the entire trip.
0: We call that guiding, but yes, my steering.
1: Well, you are an elite guide, so thank you.
0: Thank you very much. I appreciate it.
2: They say time flies when you're having fun, and these last few days felt like only minutes. Just like that, our trip to Glacier National Park has heard its swan song.
1: That does it for us here at Glacier National Park. And this place was such a great example of the profound beauty of nature. We did everything from experiencing the park via a red bus to hiking, flyboarding, whitewater rafting, and dirt biking. And I appreciate you coming along on the journey with me. We'll see you next time on Parked. Woo! That fancy helmet.
0: Paddle nice and easy.
1: I feel so calm. Full throttle, baby.
3: See how this road was just cut straight into this mountain. Electrify.
1: 3, 4, let's not trip onto the floor. Here we've got a wild kid climbing up the rocks. He's looking for a spot to stand because we're going to get us going over the surf. These wildflowers.

0: what you're saying, right?
1: This does taste really good. It must be organic.
2: That was awesome.
3: I hope you guys got that on the drone.
4: Yeah.
5: She broke the bite.
0: No. Oh, thank God.

0: On our trek to New Mexico, a short ride from El Paso, Texas, where our journey all began. I'll show you the ultimate collection of military artillery and take you along on an unforgettable ATV adventure. All right, let's go.
1: Let's go.
0: This is Parked.

0: This is White Sands Missile Range Museum. The museum opened in 1990 with 30 pieces, a number that has since grown to 70. All original, all visually fascinating, yet sturdy and massive.
1: What a lot of people don't know is that it is rich in military history. So let's hear from a man who knows a lot more about that. I'm here with Darren Court, the director and curator of White Sands Missile Range Museum. Darren, thank you so much for having us.
2: Thanks for coming out.
1: Can you start by telling me how long you've been here?
2: Almost 12 years.
1: Wow, so you really know what you're talking about when it comes to all of these amazing pieces.
2: Our job is to teach the public and the military about the history of the installation, the Army, the Navy, the Air Force, all the events that have gone on here.
0: Now, the missile range's role expanded beyond nuclear testing and was actually the first generation of rocket testing facilities that allowed for the United States exploration of space, all thanks to a variation of the world's first long-range guided ballistic missile.
1: The V-2 rocket, to me, is so fascinating.
2: The V-2 was the rocket that was designed by Wernher von Braun and his German rocket team during World War II. We wanted that technology. We had a few things that we were doing here, but we really wanted these large liquid fuel ballistic rockets. So we managed to get this material before the Russians could, brought it out here, and began testing those in 1946. Not only did we learn how to guide and fuel these large liquid-filled rockets, but it was a perfect scientific platform. By 1950, the German rocket team had left. Most of them went to Alabama. And they developed the Redstone, which is the tallest one out there. And that was really the first U.S.-built ballistic missile. And the Redstone actually is what put our first two astronauts into space.
1: The wind has been fluctuating so much. I have to mention that. It is very windy. Why is it so strong up here?
2: You know, a lot of our storm systems come out of the southwest through Arizona, and by the time they hit these mountains, the winds will sort of hit the mountains and compress. And then when they hit the other side, they just explode on this side of the mountains. We can get 80 to 100 mile an hour wind gusts here in the spring. It's really difficult to maintain the integrity of some of these items because they get sandblasted.
1: Sure.
2: So it's a constant battle doing conservation work to protect these things.
1: Yeah, just being here and being in the mountains with all of these different pieces really, really is a special experience. So, Darren, thank you so much for having us.
2: You're welcome. Thanks for coming out.
1: We appreciate it.
3: Snow-white sand of gypsum, wind-blown into dunes of enchanting beauty, comprise one of the most interesting units in our system of national monuments and parks.
1: We made it.
0: This is White Sands, a truly breathtaking national monument and a perfect spot for season one of Parked. In January of 1933, it was President Herbert Hoover who designated White Sands a national monument. It's one of the world's most magnificent natural wonders, stretching across over 224 square miles. White Sands is situated in the Tularosa Basin in New Mexico and has some pretty incredible characteristics.
1: Hey everyone, I am at White Sands National Monument in Alamogordo, New Mexico. Can you just look around at the beauty and serenity of this national monument? I cannot believe that this is in the Southwest. You would think we're in another country. And the cool thing about the White Sands is that it's actually not white. It's made out of gypsum, which is clear. And the reason that it appears white is because the sand grains rub against one another and they create scratches on the surface of the grain. The grain then reflects the sun's rays. So cool, fun fact there. Also, I can hold it even though it's hot out because it doesn't absorb the heat of the sun.

0: It is absolutely incredible here. We got our sleds ready to go. Now, with all the breathtaking views and the incredible history here, you wouldn't believe it, but there's a pretty fun activity that many parkgoers try to conquer. It's called sand sledding.
1: We have been scouting a place to do this. Sandboarding is what I should call it, and it looks like this is the black diamond, maybe a double black diamond, of White Sands National Monument. So we're going to try to do it. I can't guarantee I won't fall, but it's worth a shot, right? Why not?
0: Unlike snow, the sand at White Sands definitely is not as slippery when making your trip down the dunes. Wax plastic snow saucers work best, but I unfortunately did not have wax for my board. But you know what I did have? I had some heart. So I went for it.
1: I'm not gonna lie, this is actually kind of scary. I came up so confident, but it actually looks very, very steep. I don't know if you can see right now, but I am probably gonna fall.

0: we decided to take a hike north, just past the Holloman Air Force Range, to meet up with some friendly creatures at what is known as New Mexico's oldest zoo. We got to meet everything, from eagles to ringtailed lemurs to kangaroos, all before my producers decided to surprise me with a rescued animal as kind as the zoo's superintendent. Show you what else we have to see in New Mexico and the surrounding area. So we are making a stop at the oldest zoo in the Southwest, Alameda Park Zoo. It only makes sense that we start this whole journey in front of our nation's bird, the bald eagle. I am here with Bud Weiser, the director of Alameda Park Zoo. Bud, first of all, thank you for having us here because it truly is incredible.
1: Well, I'm so happy to have you here today.
0: Now, the zoo was established in 1898, but can you tell me a little bit about how you got your start here?
1: Well, it happened in 1975. There was a controversy here about the conditions at the zoo. Mm-hmm. The citizens said either bulldoze it or improve it, one way or the other. And it was through a process of a citizen committee that found out about my wife and I were looking for zoo jobs, and they hired us as co-directors.
0: Wow. Now, what started this zoo? Well, I hear there was a train, and it used to stop here, maybe.
1: This mile-long park was set out as a deer park in the original town plat in 1898. There was a large waterfowl pond and with swans and geese and ducks. And then I found a postcard that was 1908 of a bear in a cage on the island in the pond. And it kind of developed as a small town menagerie. The trains would stop and get water. These were steam locomotives, wood and water and refuel. And the town founders wanted a beautiful, relaxing place for the train travelers to disembark, enjoy themselves, and also encourage investment in Alamogordo.
0: You can find a lot of these animals that you guys have at White Sands National Monument. But can you tell me what animal you're most excited to show us?
1: Oh, you know, they're all my kids. You know, Annie's going to be a delight.
0: Oh, I can't wait to meet Annie. Annie's the bobcat?
1: Yes.
0: Oh, my goodness. I cannot wait. This is Annie.
1: Yes.
0: If you pet her, she'll purr.
1: Mm-hmm.
0: She likes to look people in the eyes.
1: Mm-hmm.
0: So I was telling Bud that I look like a prey animal because I'm a little lanky. So I was wondering if Annie would wanna attack. She doesn't like to be held by me.
1: No, she's a little nervous with this many people here in her enclosure.
0: Oh, you are so cute, aren't you?
1: She's a cat, and you can say if she was in your lap longer, she would begin to purr after you pet her.
0: So
1: that's an animal that would be found at the White Sands National Monument.
0: I am so happy that we got to see Annie. She's adorable.
1: Oh, she's
0: and
1: a
0: such a great new addition to the zoo as well. So thank you for letting me hold her. Throughout the tour, we were able to see many of the beautiful animals cared for at the Alameda Park Zoo, including their sunbathing lemur and gray fox, which is part of the zoo's species survival plan geared towards saving highly endangered species. It was a great day in Alamogordo, but now it's time to continue our journey. It was really great to see everything here.
1: I've really enjoyed hosting you today. I'm glad you came.
0: Thank you. With White Sands National Monument crossed off the bucket list, the next morning we were up and leaving White Sands behind, replacing the snow-colored gypsum with the red sands of El Paso, Texas. I am here with the owner of Renton ATV Off-Road Adventures, Jamil Mutron, who is also the chief of the Texas Rescue Patrol. So really, really cool organization. And Jamil, you have quite the unique story behind it. Can you tell us a little bit more about it?
2: Been out here for about 6 years as a business, but we saw a need for a rescue organization that would be dedicated to be posted in this area. Red Sand sees several thousand visitors a year. During that time, we've responded to many accidents and other calls for service. We assist local agencies in this area as a force multiplier to be able to deliver these emergency rescue services to the community. So we work closely with our local fire department, local law enforcement agencies, and assist them as they deem necessary.
0: And you guys are privately owned, right?
2: We are a 501c3 nonprofit organization. We look forward to continuing to offer that service to our community.
0: That is absolutely incredible. And Jamil, I must say, I was already excited to ride an ATV today, but after learning the whole story behind what you guys do here, I think it's going to make it that much better. So should we get to it?
2: Absolutely.
0: All right, let's do it. about to ride some ATVs.

Wow. I know you can't see by my smile right now, but this is absolutely breathtaking. I'm looking over Texas right now, and I know we went to White Sands, but dang, to be honest, I'm in complete awe.

0: I'm Abby Hornacek, and this has been a special Fox Weather presentation of Parked.
1: It is time. The Fox Weather Beach House is live from Galveston, Texas, where the sun is shining and the food is mouthwatering.
2: Delicious. And no spills.
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1: 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We can't wait to show you all that we have in store. 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
5: 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I'm Stephen Morgan.
2: And I'm Vane Froney. Today we're reliving some of our favorite moments from our latest beach house adventure, Galveston, Texas.
5: Some great memories. Rain or shine, even if it's raining, we had a really intense game of spades.
2: I don't want to talk about it.
5: She doesn't want to talk about
2: it. That's a memory I don't want to relive about. Okay, because Stephen did beat me and our boss. They teamed up against me.
5: Listen, it was all friendly. You had so many lessons in the water, and I was so impressed by your skill, Bane.
2: Really?
5: I've never surfed myself, but you picked it up. First go of it.
2: Steven, now that I'm a pro, I can help you out. Give you some tips.
5: Galveston's got some magic, and I'm glad that that magic helped Bane. But really, there's so much to explore, from the iconic seawall to the historic Strand to those sunsets. We got a couple of pictures
2: Beautiful.
5: Of the sunsets, too. There's really something for everyone to do. So check out the brunch that welcomed me back to Galveston.
6: Welcome to Galveston. So glad you are here.
5: Gosh.
6: Welcome to the island town.
5: It's great to be back. There have been some things that's changed,
6: yes.
5: But overall, the island is as it was,
6: yes.
5: As it always has been. There's so many history pieces to look at,
6: yes.
5: Restaurants to be a part of, like Yaga's. We're in Yaga's Cafe.
6: Exactly.
5: Julian with the meals.
7: That's right. Here we've got the homemade butternut pudding cake with a little bit of cinnamon and vanilla. Here we've got a homemade waffle with a little Texas pecan, the Granny Smith apple, with maple syrup, some hard-boiled potatoes, and a couple pieces of bacon.
5: The bacon looks crispy.
6: No matter what you want, we've got it right here on the island.
5: As we were taking our tour today, Star's Drugstore.
6: Yes.
5: It's a drugstore that serves as a restaurant.
6: Right,
5: as
6: exactly.
5: Well.
6: So Star Drugstore is the oldest drugstore in Texas. So they've been around for well more than 100 years. And now they have breakfast and lunch that they serve, and they're always busy.
7: This could be our seafood part of it. So over here, we've got the deviled eggs. Those are going to be half fried, half flapping, Texas Gulf Wild Shrimp. Over here, we've got our shrimp and grits. Also, Texas Gulf Wild Shrimp. Over here, they've got the avocado crab toast, Texas blue crab.
6: Wow.
5: Love it.
7: And there's more coming.
5: You know what's also great about it with the seafood? The Texas surf culture.
6: Yes.
5: There's something about Texas and the surfing community. It might not be one that everybody knows,
6: right.
5: But if you live here for a while and you get to know the community, you're going to learn about Texas.
6: Exactly,
5: surfing.
6: You are. And a lot of people don't realize that you can surf in Texas. They don't realize that Texas has a surf culture and surfing that you can do.
5: Yeah.
6: But a lot of the surfers say if you can surf here in Texas, you can surf anywhere.
5: It's so cool because I would still call it newly opened. It only opened last year.
6: Right.
5: The Texas
6: exactly.
5: Surf Museum.
6: You go in, you see all the surfboards, you see everything that's historical about Texas surfing and how much surfing has played a part in this community.
5: One thing about Texas, maybe this idea, everybody has a truck. I have not seen very many trucks here on the island.
6: No.
5: I think the mode of transportation is, trolleys? And even the, I don't want to say they're golf carts, but that's kind of essentially what we were riding around in, right?
6: We were riding around in a golf cart. It was dressed up to look like a Model T, but we were riding around in a golf cart today.
5: I mean, everybody has the opportunity. If you come to Galveston and you want to give yourself some self-directed tour,
6: exactly.
5: You can do that, right?
6: We say that we are near Texas at times. We're kind of Texas adjacent.
5: Near Texas,
6: And so there's a lot of ways to get around here. We have a trolley system and a bus system here on the island. The buses look like trolleys. So there's a lot of ways to get around here. A lot of people will rent a golf cart. And so it's great that you can just get on that golf cart and find your way around. You can go up on the seawall. You can go to the downtown streets. You can do a lot of those things just right on the golf cart.
5: Now, what if it rains during that trip? It's just what happens.
6: It's just what happens. You get a little wet. You take a change of clothes with you.
5: Or you get a beignet from.
6: Exactly.
5: Yaga's Cafe.
6: Exactly. Or you just find a different thing to do. You go inside while it's raining. because we've got so many different things to do. There's 14 different places and 14 different museums to go do. So you go find one of those museums.
8: We still have to talk about the wharf.
6: Oh, yes.
8: The wharf and that tall ship named Alyssa.
6: So we have the tall ship Alyssa here, built in 1877. So it's just been around for a minute or two. It still sails. And it goes out every year for a few days or weeks in sails for day trips. And you can tour the ship.
8: When you talk to people who've been to Galveston, their takeaways, do they bring up the food? Do they bring up the rich history?
6: Yes.
8: What is a key takeaway?
6: Everybody brings up different things about Galveston. Some people are just like, oh, the beach is just so awesome. Love the beach, love the seawall. The seawall has such a story history of how it came about after the 1900 storm. Some people bring up the food. They have a favorite restaurant that they want to go back to. You know, we say that there's something to do for everybody here. When you come to the island, you get to do something here that's going to interest you. If it's being on the beach, if it's being and seeing historical homes, no matter what that is, you're going to find something that interests you here.
8: Chris Stanley, you've gone above and beyond for us here on Galveston Island. The tour alone, but you have done so much more. We can't thank you enough. I hope that this is a good enough treat.
6: Oh, yes.
8: But you deserve so much more.
6: We are so glad you all are here. Hope you have a great time while you're here.
5: Yaga's Cafe.
2: I'm so jealous. That food looked amazing. I like when you had a little bit of the powdered sugar on it.
5: Listen,
2: your face.
5: Anything deep fried, I'm going to take it. And they had those beignets, which were excellent. But there was so much food to consume. And I was trying to figure out as we were talking about everything. Galveston, I was excited enough to talk. I'm like, well, I got to have some shrimp here. There's some salad, waffles.
2: And waffles. Just show off that you got to eat all that food. You guys didn't bring any of it back to the house.
5: We did share something. We shared something in common, though, which you'll see throughout the show. You also got to ride in a golf cart.
2: Those
5: it wasn't as fancy
2: carts.
5: As mine, but it was. Nice.
2: You know what? They're so cool. That's the one thing that they really add to the aesthetic of this city.
5: Ew.
2: They don't want to take away from it. Mm-hmm. So they're kind of decorated really coolly. It was so fun. You'll see that in a little bit.
5: Well, and to see it on the, to go through the Strand, I've never taken a trip through the Strand. That's one of the things with Galveston. It's a very narrow island, only about 2.5 miles wide, but it's like 30 miles long. But the historic Strand is where it all started. And so to just see that in a golf cart and to have the expertise of Chris Stanley. Can't thank that man.
2: He's the best. He was brilliant.
5: He's great.
2: And of course, with Galveston, it's a gorgeous area, but what can you do? I mean, you need a beautiful home to also
5: enjoy
2: it. And thanks to our friends at Vrbo, Stephen and I got a taste of luxury beachfront living. Check it out. Welcome to the Fox Weather Beach House. We're coming to you from Galveston, Texas. And you know what they say in Texas? Everything's bigger, and you know what? It's definitely better. Come on in. Okay, check this place out. Gourmet kitchen right over here. Dining room table. This can sit 10 people easily. I said everything was bigger in Texas, and I seriously meant it. You got 4 bedrooms, 2 primary bedrooms, 4 full bathrooms, 2 half baths, and upstairs, 6 bunk beds, and we can't forget about the 4 balconies in this house. Okay, let's go check it out. Oh, and did I mention a game room, a flat screen TV? Check. And remember what I said about the balconies? This is just 1 of 4. All right, let's check out the first primary bedroom. Come on in. Pretty nice. Okay, that was just the first floor. There's 2 more floors. Come on, ta-da! Now, we're entering the second primary bedroom, my bedroom. Check it out. And check out this bathroom. Are you kidding me? Full-size tub, 2 shower heads. I love it here. I'm never leaving. And this is balcony number 2. All right, floor number 3. This is the bunk bed floor. Come on. Check it out. Room for everybody. 6 bunk beds on this floor, so there's room for all the adults and all of the kids, too. I call this house a slam dunk. And this is the 4th balcony. Personally, I think this one has the best view. Oh, and almost forgot. There's an elevator. That's my ride. Gotta go catch some sun rays. See you later.
5: How was that ride?
2: Best ride ever. That elevator was sick. It was awesome.
5: And somebody asking me, like, what's my favorite part of the house? I loved how tall the house was because we had excellent views of the golf. But then the patios, the elevator was a blast, which is wild to say in a home because it's a home.
2: I know, but it was so fun. And I loved it because I didn't have to take my suitcase up the stairs. So I just put my suitcase in the elevator and said, see you up there.
5: Well, hey, you took advantage of the kitchen. You made some excellent treats in the kitchen, and that kitchen was immaculate. Serene Shores, what a great home. Mm-hmm. Hey, we're just getting started. We're going to keep diving in to all of the beach house fun along the Texas coastline over the next hour, but we do want to get a quick check of the latest weather headlines from coast to coast.
9: And welcome inside as we take a look at the severe threat that's going to be on not only for tonight as we've been tracking, but of course for the weekend in the Northeast as we take a look at the severe threat from areas like Cleveland, Ohio, Columbus, through Steel City, all the way out towards Albany and New York. The timing of this, of course, is pivotal as you look at the weekend plans for many. And so as we look along that I-95 corridor, you're looking at potentially 10, 20 degrees above average. That's going to fuel these storms and allow them to create a damaging wind threat. Flash flooding could potentially be a problem. I think that's very isolated. For the weekend, though, it's going to be not a complete washout unless you're up in New England and towards Maine. Interior spots like Buffalo, out towards Burlington, Pittsburgh, it's going to be Saturday. It's going to be midday through the afternoon. Show you that here. As you get to I-95, then it's late on into the evening time. As we're playing it out, this is 3 p.m. So you'll notice that stripe that forms all the way from Indianapolis through Columbus. And you see some isolated showers that are building Hudson Valley, Southern Adirondacks, out towards the Finger Lakes region. And then as we get into Saturday evening, that's where those storms really start to move towards the Jersey Shore, five boroughs, and then they move offshore overnight. And then you'll notice that low, as it moves to the north, will actually counterclockwise rotation, bring those showers back into action Sunday evening for New England. Now, south of there, Sunday afternoon, you could see a damaging wind event. I-95 corridor, Richmond, out towards Charlottesville, Fredericksburg, south of the nation's capital. That's one component of the severe weather for the weekend along the East Coast. Let's shift our focus now into the Northern Plains, which feels like they haven't had a break in the action at all. And so for Saturday and Sunday, it's going to be Montana and the Dakotas. As we play this out, you're going to see that it's a relatively isolated threat. For this, I would say it's going to be the great outdoors. That's going to be the spots, of course, that you're most concerned about. Sunday looks like the more widespread day. Look at this linear threat from Minot, Devil's Lake, Bismarck, all the way down towards Rapid City, backfill in as it moves towards Miles City and Glendive. And then as you move into Monday, all that energy moves into the Midwest. What this is showing us is an active cycle that just won't quit, especially for these areas in the northern tier, because as we fast forward even into early the middle of next week, notice the overlapping nature of this back in the Dakotas and then into the upper Midwest. And so we'll be tracking that out, of course, in the days ahead. Other active spot that we have is going to be the Gulf Coast. And you'll notice that today we have it in Texas and then the Red River region and then into the Midwest as we move into Sunday. So what is the catalyst to all of this? This is upper level low. It moves into West Texas. You'll see that it pulls all of this moisture from the Gulf. And a big component in all of this, by the way, is the atmospheric moisture, right? We talk about the PWAT value, precipitable water. And this is going to have an abundance of that. It changes the rain rate, and it can be excessive. Now, all week we've been talking about New Mexico and Texas, areas of Oklahoma. Oklahoma will still have pretty good amount of rain, whether it's on the western side of the state or out into the Ouachita and Ozarks. But the bulk of the rain into the I-10 corridor is going to shift to the east. So that's a big component in all this. You'll leave from Houston and Beaumont and more towards New Orleans, Gulfport through the weekend. And then as you look at these two areas of rain, this is that northern side that I was talking about, Ozarks, Ouachita Range, Red River region. But as we zoom down here, that's now where you have Gulfport towards New Orleans, I-10 corridor, even Mobile, Alabama. That is where, since the close proximity to the Gulf, you're looking at that excessive rain rate and makes it a big concern, not only if you're driving, but of course, it's the summertime. A lot of people have their vacations plans for months, if not a year. Locally, you're heading towards the water as well. High rip current risk. The wind is moving onshore. the wind that is pushing in all of this moisture that creates the thunderstorm is also creating a lot of wave energy. And with that, the rip current statement to the east of where you're seeing a lot of those storms, Port St. Joe, Panama City, Destin, Pensacola, choppy water. So please be advised, know your limits inside the water. As we look at areas like Dallas, you'll notice that they're going to have storms throughout the weekend. That will help them, of course, as they continue to carve through their year to date. Same with Gulfport, maybe able to make up that deficit. And then the final stop on this, as you're looking at New Orleans, with that likelihood of getting that rain. So all of this together leading to a low-end flash flood risk, and we'll be continuing to watch that. For now, we'll send you to the highlights of Beach House.
5: Well, keep it here. We're going to have much more Beach House.
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17: 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Let that sit for like 30 seconds. Kind of roll it back and forth. Now you just need to cut the corn off the cob. Next up, take the corn. Put it in a nice big bowl. Add the seasoning. Fresh lime juice. Give it a little mix. Now to top it off with just a little bit of fresh parm. And by a little bit, I mean a lot. Just get the whole bowl. Now, best part, taste test. That's amazing. I'm going for seconds. I have to say, right. With that street corn, I mean, I did a pretty good job.
5: It's excellent. I wanted the thirds because you had seconds, so I'm going for thirds.
17: Yeah, there you go. Well, the one thing you guys didn't see is that I did leave it in the microwave all night by accident.
5: That's all right.
17: But you know what? It's okay. It was still good in the morning, so it doesn't matter. That's all right. Well, you know, guys, welcome back to Beach House Unpacked, Galveston, home to miles of sun-drenched beaches lining the Gulf of America. But it's no stranger to hurricanes, which means even beautiful cities like this have to stay prepared over decades of combating extreme conditions. Now, Galveston has mastered turning iconic coastal views into storm-resilient ones. It's a beautiful day in the Galveston Harbor, so I thought I'd take a little trip. And my guide is Captain Adam. Captain Adam? Say hi, Adam.
16: We take people out, we show them a lot about the history, and of course, our favorite friends, the dolphins.
17: Craig, I'm ready to see some dolphins.
16: Let's do it.
17: Let's do it.
18: Before we talk about dolphins, though, let's get up here in front of us across the harbor, and we're going to talk about the battleship Texas. It came here from La Porte, Texas, at the San Jacinto Monument as a museum. It was built in 1912, decommissioned in 1948. It is the only surviving battleship that fought in both World War I and World War II.
17: There's so much history in this harbor, especially weather history. The Galveston hurricane of 1900 changed the trajectory of this city forever.
3: Right now, we're in the Strand Historic District in Galveston, Texas. Right here to our left, you can see the Port of Galveston. So a lot of times you'll see ships sitting out there. Back in the 1830s, Galveston was, for a very short period of time, the capital of Texas. And then through the 1800s, Galveston was the major port here in Texas and was even the port all the way up into the west. The railroads all stem from Galveston up until September 8, 1900, when a massive hurricane struck Galveston Island and wiped out much of the city, killing over 6,000 people here on the island alone.
17: Wow.
3: Most of these buildings that we're looking at right now here on the Strand, they're pre-1900 buildings that were, a lot of them were banks, a lot of them were big commercial structures. It pretty much destroyed the city, wiped it out. Really changed the economy in Texas. Then, you know, the port of Houston was up and coming at the time in 1900, but by 1914, Port of Houston was up and running, and Galveston never saw the same type of economic activity ever again.
17: Yeah.
3: So you see in the early 1900s, Galveston kind of transitions over to more of a beach destination than a commercial center. Most of these homes here survived the 1900 storm, the deadliest natural disaster in U.S. history. Galvestonians were desperate to find a way to protect their city. They didn't just want to uproot Galveston and leave and go up to, you know, Houston or somewhere else. A group of Galvestonians, they got together and they decided they were going to build a seawall here on the beach of Galveston. They designed the plans with a 17-foot high seawall, originally 3 miles long. It is now today over 10 miles long, and they needed to find a way to protect the city of Galveston from any future storms and any hurricanes. If you look over there, that is actually one of the tree sculptures that we have here in the East End Historic District. In 2008, when Hurricane Ike hit Galveston, this area here was completely filled with salt water. And it killed a ton of the oak trees in here, like hundreds and hundreds of oak trees. So a group of neighbors and artists, they all got together, and instead of completely chop down the oak trees, they decided to carve out tree sculptures from the dying oaks. So kind of bringing something back to life as much as they possibly could.
17: But let's not forget about my quest.
18: Okay, let's get one more look at these dolphins down here in front of us. So we're going to keep cruising across the harbor so we can find some more, and I'll show you some more sights.
17: Awesome. These are beautiful creatures, and what an amazing experience.
18: Oh, boy.
17: Don't be scared. Plus, on the way in, they let me drive. What do? I just drive?
18: Grab the wheel, yep. I'm going to reach over you for a second, okay? I'm sorry.
17: And we're going fast.
18: All right, turn to the right for me.
17: To the right?
18: Yep, don't be scared of it. Turn like this. There you go. Now back to the left.
19: Get going. That's good.
20: Woo! That's scary.
5: Scary.
2: It was so fun. I was just kidding. I was just messing with you guys. It was a blast. That was the Baywatch Dolphin Tours. They were incredible. They took us out on that amazing tour. We saw so many baby dolphins.
5: Yeah.
2: And getting a tour of all of Galveston, too. That was my first time in the Houston-Galveston area. Steven, it's beautiful.
5: Isn't it those iconic tree sculptures that what Hurricane Ike did because of the seawater, the storm surge, those trees died. But the fact that they've turned that into art, I think that that's something that's so unique about coastal communities that maybe a lot of people across the country don't really understand. It's how do we turn something that's so disastrous into something beautiful? And I love what they did in Galveston.
2: It's so great. It also is a good reminder, too, of how far they've come and how resilient the community is. Again, with something that's so wonderful, everyone can enjoy in the community. Ugh, it was great. I want to go back so bad.
5: Listen, it's only a flight away, not too far. And there was so much more that you got to experience as well. One thing about we hit on it on the brunch, the Texas surf culture. You got to surf. She was able to surf. Bane actually technically blasted off on the coast of Galveston, trying her hand at moto surfing. How did you do? We're gonna let them decide.
2: We're here at Moody Gardens. The sun is shining, and we're about to do something pretty crazy. Jet surfing. I'm here with Jordan. He's going to break it all down for me. Jordan, first and foremost, what is Moody Gardens? I mean, this place is beautiful. What can people do here?
21: This is a world-class resort on Galveston Island. There's so many things to do here. We're here located at Palm Beach. As you can see, there's a water park in the background. They have an aquarium, a rainforest, an awesome hotel. There's a water park in the front. It's just an amazing, beautiful property right here on Offutt's Bayou in Galveston, Texas.
2: It's stunning. It's gorgeous. But now we got to talk about these boards that are right behind me. We're going jet surfing today. What is that?
21: So these are motorized surfboards. The brand is JetSurf, and they're the fastest and lightest jetboards in the world. They're an awesome, awesome toy on the water. They're handmade out of carbon fiber, and they go 36 to 42 miles per hour. You're going to have a blast riding these things today.
2: This sounds awesome. Okay, I got my GoPros. We're going to get every single angle of me getting up on this board and maybe falling off a little bit. Should we do it?
21: Absolutely.

0: Jordan. I had a blast. Thank you so much for showing us jet surfing.
1: Yeah, no, you did amazing out there. It's really not that hard. It just takes like 15, 20 minutes to learn. So I think you'll be up and going within no time next time and having a really good time. Now, I'm really glad you got to come out and ride today.
0: Me too. You know what? 15, 20 minutes only took me like maybe 30-ish. It's my life.
2: No, you
0: it actually
2: did
0: took
2: great.
0: Me 45 minutes to even try and get up a little bit, but
2: talked,
0: it was fun.
2: I worked there. I talked to my friends at Fox 26 in Houston. I did one of the live shots, and one of the meteorologists was like, wait, there's moto surfing in the Gulf? They didn't even know. So I think the fact that you got your hand at it, it's new, it's developing, there's a learning curve. Great job.
0: It's so cool because it's also like a sport. These people compete all over the world. You know, my instructor, he used to compete professionally.
2: Wow.
0: He was amazing. So he was telling me, you know, you can't do all the cool tricks that I can do yet. So just you wait, Steven. I'm going to be out there next year. And the golf.
2: Well, and those things, once you're up there, you can get going on them.
0: Oh, I know. Okay. Yeah. And that's where I had the trouble. I got up. And then I was a little too excited on the motor, where I would go,
2: as they say, she put the pedal to the metal, but it was the thumb to the throttle.
0: The thumb to the throttle. I was going a little.
2: It rolls off the tongue.
0: I was going a little too extreme, but next time will be much better.
2: There we go.
0: Yeah, well, we'll have more Beach House Unpacked from Galveston in just a moment. Keep it right here.
2: At least the water was warm.

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0: Today, we're making some mango salsa, perfect after a hot day at the beach. Really easy recipe. All you need, mangoes, a red bell pepper, onions, jalapeno, a little goes a long way, trust me, cilantro, garlic, a little bit of lime. You're also going to need some olive oil, salt and pepper to taste. Okay, now let's get started. All you got to do is just add everything to a bowl. We'll start with the mango. Next up, red bell pepper. 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Heavy hand with the pepper. Next up, salt. Now, we just mix it all together. Grab a bowl of chips or a whole bag, I don't judge. All right, the moment we've been waiting for. That's perfect.
1: I love you. Heavy on the pepper.
0: A little extra pepper.
1: A little extra pepper with the pepper, the mango salsa. I didn't get any because by the time I arrived at the beach house, it was gone.
0: Yeah, because everyone loved it. And or I may have had to throw it away because it was, no, it was actually really, really good. It was amazing. I ate all of it.
1: It's great. I like that kitchen again in that Verbo house, beautiful. Serene Shores, is able to be featured because it was a beautiful stove, that island. I mean,
0: it was huge. You could fit so many people in there. Yep. Thankfully, our producers were actually helping me in the kitchen because that would have been tough.
1: Extra hands always make needed. The work a little lighter. Listen, of that, the topic of food, we have hurricane season that's upon us, as we know. And local businesses always is along the coastline. They have to pay attention to it. There is one of these businesses. It's known as Barge 295. It was originally close to Galveston, set to open in 2017. Mm-hmm. 2017 was the year that Hurricane Harvey moved through. And 5 days before that ribbon cutting, Hurricane Harvey arrived, and that did throw, you can say, a wrench in their operation. But in true American spirit, they got back up after Mother Nature knocked them down. Fox Weather correspondent, this is a great piece. Fox Weather correspondent Brandi Campbell, she has that story from Seabrook, Texas.

0: About 20 miles northwest of Galveston, you'll find this gem, Barge 295. Naturally, as a floating restaurant and bar, it has a history intertwined with weather. In one storm, the barge went completely underwater, but its owners did not give up.
1: As far as I know, we're the only floating bar and grill on the Texas Gulf Coast.
2: It's been a go-to spot on Clear Lake.
1: We offer live music and fresh Gulf seafood in a very unique environment.
2: Mike Robinson and his brother Patrick bought the spot in 2017 and spent 9 months remodeling. But Mother Nature came knocking 5 days after opening as Hurricane Harvey slammed the coast.
1: The entire community was in distress.
2: The barge survived Harvey's wrath, but business took a hit.
1: Pretty difficult to generate a lot of revenue and a good feel when the entire community's been underwater.
2: Eventually, the community rebounded, and Mother Nature came knocking again. Hurricane Beryl made landfall as a Category 1 storm in July of 2024, just west of Galveston.
1: That particular storm did generate quite a bit of wave action here on Clear Lake.
2: This is one of two spuds that keeps the barge in place as it floats up and down. One was dislodged.
1: It stopped allowing one of the sides of the barge to come up. And when that happened, the barge itself was trapped below the water, and all of the wave action just kind of came in and sank us. It was heart-wrenching. We had poured a lot of blood, sweat, and tears into this place, and the prospect of not being able to reopen after everything that we put into it was kind of hard to swallow.
2: While rebuilding, they kicked off outdoor service in what they call the yard. By June of 2025, the barge was fully reopened. Mike says business is better than before. And now he's taking us in the kitchen to show us dishes that keep customers coming back. Crab cakes and crawfish.
1: Blue crab is such an integral part of the Gulf Coast Seafood Fair. You know, it was just kind of a natural thing for us to try and create something that focused on that product.
0: So obviously you said you guys are known for your crawfish.
1: We are.
0: So I had to get you guys to break it down for us. I see you've already put some seasoning into the water.
3: This is where all the flavor is absorbed into the crawfish. So we actually use vegetables and some other aromatics as we create this water. And instead of throwing that stuff away, we actually take it back out, we puree it up, and then we add it back to the water so we don't lose any of that delicious flavor.
0: All right, so the seasonings are done. It's time to get to the crawfish, right?
1: That's right. The idea here is to cook the crawfish in unseasoned water, 3 to 5 minutes, and then we transfer it over here to what we call the soak pot.
0: Okay.
1: This is where all the magic happens. This is where all of the flavor is absorbed into the body of the crawfish. It's ready to go from the boil pot to the soak pot. Ooh. The key is for these to sit in here for 20 to 25 minutes. A little bit of seasoning there. Fresh orange.
4: Well, here's your crab cake.
1: Here it is. All that hard work.
0: That's a lot of crab meat.
1: It is. Yes, ma'am.
0: I love that.
1: Here comes the crawfish.
0: Let's do it.
1: So we're going to start. These are our garlic chili crawfish.
0: They're juicy.
1: That's right. Don't get too full on these.
0: Okay. All right.
1: Because Bill's going to bring over our traditional crawfish. These are my personal favorite. Plain right
0: yeah,
1: out of the soap.
0: Yep. This is what I'm used to. Oh, that's spicy. Okay. We're going to finish the 10 pounds of crawfish. You got room in your stomach?
1: We're good. I'm going to eat some of them, for sure.
5: And Brandy loves crawfish, and she said it was excellent. I trust her.
6: Amazing. I'm like, my stomach's rumbling. I want some of that crawfish. It's so good.
5: So we have shrimp, we have crawfish. Who knows? We got a lot more in the show. More food coming up. We do still have a lot more unpacked ahead, but we want to get a look at the latest weather headlines from coast to coast. And welcome into Fox Weather Live. I'm meteorologist.

0: on into the evening. I'll tell you this, updated model runs, a little more fragmented. What does that mean? So linear becomes widespread. Fragmented becomes scattered, which means the odds of your weekend hopefully not getting impacted is increasing. That's a good sign, at least by rain. Now, here is Saturday evening. You'll notice there's that line working its way through southern PA out towards the Jersey Shore. And then that low, as it moves into Nova Scotia, the North Atlantic counterclockwise rotation does bring back some of that rain for Bangor, down east Maine, Acadia National Park, Portland, and even out towards Boston. Outside of New England, you do have a low-end severe threat for the I-95 corridor, Richmond, Fredericksburg, just south of the nation's capital. Really what I see as a concern with this damaging wind, high-profile vehicles like semis, but also it's the summer travel season. A lot of people are going to be on I-95. It's the most popular interstate in the entire country. You could expect some delays because of that. Let's shift the focus now to a completely different region, but a region that really just needs to catch its breath. It's saying, like, when can we just get a regular afternoon? As you'll notice, Saturday and Sunday, back in Montana and the Dakotas, you got another 2 out of 5 threat. I feel like it's Groundhog's Day for these areas like Bismarck, Miles City, out towards Rapid City, Aberdeen, and those spots, I-90, I-80, I-29. Trying to mention some of those major interstates because it is the summer travel season. Beyond just the weekend, look at this. Tuesday, yet again, those same spots. And then midweek, you're going to be back into the upper Midwest. But it just shows you the June severe pattern is locked in. And so we'll be tracking that for you. The other spots that we see a lot of action is in the Gulf Coast. And it originates from the Gulf, but all that warm, humid air keeps rising to the north. And notice by Monday, it does leave the Gulf and actually move back into the Midwest and out towards Nashville. And so it kind of shows you that, we have the low pressures that keep sweeping through. That triggers the storms and is guided by the jet stream. But this is why you can see the constant rain day after day, because the surface wind is priming the environment. Every time you get a low or a front that comes through and it kind of destabilizes the atmosphere and it kind of takes away all that heat and humidity, well, then it becomes night. The surface winds come right back in and fill it back in with all that Gulf moisture. And then you get into the next afternoon and rinse and repeat type of pattern. Rinse and repeat type of pattern. Here's the one good thing I would say with the summer pattern. Each individual thunderstorm may be a little more intense than what you would see with a spring pattern, just because you have more water vapor in the atmosphere itself. That PWAT value, remember, the warmer the air, the greater the capacity to carry water. But it is still something that once you get caught under one of those storms, it is something that could ruin your entire day. So as we're looking out towards Sunday, all that energy moving a little further to the east, Gulfport, Mobile. If you're heading to the beach, high rip current risk is likely to persist all the way through the weekend, even into the panhandle of Florida. So please know your limits. Look for those lifeguarded beaches. If their flags are up, know that you maybe should stay outside the water. Now, in this, there's the northern side out towards the Ozarks and the Ouachita Range. That is where we're going to be talking about for next week. As you go through the weekend, Red River region, Ozarks, pulling in all that moisture. But early next week, then it shifts into the Midwest, Tennessee Valley region, and keeps lifting north. So the flash flood threat is primarily down south, but will still impact areas like Nashville as we move into early next week. We'll continue to keep you updated. Now, back to Beach House.
1: We'll keep it here. Fox Weather Beach House Unpacked. It continues right after this break.

0: This is the sound of Claire cooking dinner at home. And that's the sound of a fraud alert from Wells Fargo flagging a charge for a pricey restaurant in Paris. Considering Claire isn't in Paris right now, that seemed odd to the bank and to Claire. Two taps later, Claire says nope to the charge and Wells Fargo is on the case. However you make money work, Wells Fargo can work with that.
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Delicious. And no spills.

0: yum.
1: It was really yummy.
0: It was good.
1: Sadly, Stephen didn't get a walking taco.
0: No, I didn't.
1: Because I only had one chip bag. So.
0: And it was all yours.
1: And it was all mine. People were jealous, but it was delicious. Welcome back to Falkbrother Beach House Unpacked. Summer is in full swing, and that means folks are heading to the beaches all along the coast. So now seems like the perfect time for a safety refresher, especially when it comes to getting in the ocean. I got a great lesson with the Galveston Island Beach Patrol. Check it out. We're here in gorgeous Galveston Island. Beautiful beach day, honestly, but the waves are rough, and it's always important to be safe when you're out in the oceans, especially on these beautiful beaches.

0: So I'm joined here today with Chief Austin Kerwin. He is the chief of the Galveston Island Beach Patrol. And, you know, Austin, obviously, rip currents, they're a major concern. Can you tell us a little bit about what a rip current is and why it's so dangerous?
1: Across the nation, rip currents account for about 80% of the issues when people get in the water. So what a rip current really is, it's a fast moving flow of water, similar to like a river that's in the ocean, and actually pulls you out to sea. A big misconception of people is that rip currents pull you under the water.
0: A rip current is going to take you back like this. So if you start feeling yourself going back, that means you may be in a rip current. Is there a way to spot a rip current?
1: Anything that sticks out in the water, a jetty or a pier, there will be a rip current on either side of that object. The other thing you can look for, if you have a lot of wave action coming in, there'll be one section of beach that actually looks calmer than the rest of the areas. It's actually calmer because the water's moving in the opposite direction, and that's another way to spot a rip current.
0: Say, for some reason, I accidentally got caught in a rip current. What should I do?
1: So the best thing to do is to not panic. Again, rip currents do not pull you underwater. So all you have to do is remain calm and stay afloat. The rip current will actually dissipate once it gets back in the water. And if there's a lot of wave action, you'll just get pushed back to shore from the waves. The other thing we always tell people, if you're not a strong swimmer, wave your hands and scream for help.
0: If you're not a good swimmer, you want to do this, okay? Ask for help on shore.
1: If you are a strong swimmer, you can always swim lateral to the beach.
0: If you're a strong enough swimmer, you're going to want to try and swim parallel.
1: You know, just swim lateral, maybe 10 yards, you'll be out of that rip current, and you're good to go.
0: And then thankfully, I'm out of the rip current, and I'm safe. But if you are in danger, if you're in a serious situation, make sure you're waving your hands, yelling for help, and someone will be able to get you. Austin, it was great out there. Thank you so much for all those tips. Really, really needed those.
1: Yeah, of course. Next time you come to the beach, you have to stay safe out there.
2: Advice. I learning the dangers of rip currents and the biggest thing is panicking. Whenever you start feeling that tug, that's when the panic sets in. And it's good to know. The more you know, the better.
0: It's scary. Have you ever been in a rip current?
2: No, I haven't.
0: Okay.
2: Fortunately.
0: It's so terrifying. Yeah. My sisters and I, we were big time swimmers growing up.
2: Yeah.
0: And even myself, we got pulled in a rip current one time out in the ocean, and it's scary. You really have to put a lot of muscle into it. So I would recommend, if you are not a strong swimmer, it's the call for help situation you want to be doing.
2: Yeah, I want to do that. I do need to talk just about the water briefly in Galveston. I know it wasn't the bluest of waters, and everyone who lives in Galveston and who lives in Southeast Texas, they know that. But there are moments where the currents will make that water bluer. Unfortunately, during our beach house, it wasn't as blue, but still that water was warm, right?
0: I could sit in there all day. They were like, I was like, do you guys want me to go in? They're like, no, it's okay. No, I'm going to go in. I'm going to go in. I'm going to demonstrate because I wanted to go swimming.
2: I mean,
0: it was beautiful.
2: As you have proven, you were able to surf both with a motor and without a motor.
0: Mm-hmm.
2: You also caught a water spout.
0: Oh my gosh.
2: The day of the beach house.
0: And a water spout and a rainbow. And this in the same moment.
2: I didn't know about the rainbow.
0: Cool. Oh, it was so cool. I love Galveston. Cool. I saw everything. I did everything. I'm going back.
2: That's great. Well, hey, as Galveston wraps up, you know, Beach House, it continues on. We still have a long summer ahead of us, and we're going to take you up north to the Cape next, as that Beach House is coming to you on June 10th. Melanie Black and Ian Oliver, as we like to say, they're going to be heading home to this beach house. There's plenty of excitement for this one. So here's a look at what we have to look forward to.
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4: We're going to the Cape. Cape Cod, that is. The Fox Weather Beach House, it's headed north for the summer to soak up some rays on the beautiful shores of Yarmouth, Massachusetts. A town with as much rhythm as BBD and enough beaches to keep anyone satisfied. You won't want to miss this. The Fox Weather Beach House, live from Yarmouth, Massachusetts, a.k.a. Cape Cod, Wednesday, June 10th at 12 Eastern.
2: Well, I don't want to be competitive, but Galveston was so great.
0: We had the best one. It's going to be great. I'm excited for that one, though, because Melanie and both and Ian have spent a lot of time there. Ian's from there. Melanie worked there for so many years. So
5: I'm excited for them, but we did have the best
2: time. We had a great time, and I know that the weather, it's always a concern, and hopefully that we won't have the rough weather through the Cape. But even in Galveston, and there's always a saying, when it's sunny in Houston, it's raining in Galveston. When it's sunny in Galveston, it's raining in Houston. And I think you got the taste of that, too. It's such a special experience.
5: It was amazing. And unpopular opinion, I'm a meteorologist, so I liked the rain. I loved the storms. So we got the sunshine and the rough weather.
2: Gosh.
5: The perfect beach weekend for me.
2: So many memories made, so many games enjoyed and won.
5: Some enjoyed.
2: That's all right.
5: It's okay. Rematch soon. We'll watch it.
2: But we have a lot more to get to as we work through the rest of the season. That does it for this edition of Beach House Unpacked. Thank you for joining us. I'm Stephen Morgan.
5: And I'm Bane Froney. We'll see you next time.
2: It was your favorite beach house, right?
5: Yeah, obviously.
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15: A national park with one of the largest populations of mountain goats in the lower 48, and a kind of wilderness that almost doesn't seem real.
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17: You can see how this road was just cut straight into this mountain.
15: The glaciers, mountains, and waterfalls that define the park come into focus as we embark on a true wildlife trek.
18: It sounds like I'm going to get very wet on this next one.
19: Lean right!
15: Then we revisit a park's favorite.
20: Forward paddle!
18: You guys ready?
15: as we whitewater raft down the Flathead River with the parked crew shooting every second of it.
12: Hello, testing 1212.
15: And it seems water is the theme of this season.
1: Yes.
15: We head to Whitefish Lake to learn how to flyboard, a first for the show. And I test my courage once again. Dirt biking the hills surrounding Glacier National Park. We're in Montana.
19: Room, room. I hear that's the sound they make.
15: And this is Parked.

0: For this episode, we have a bit of a unique experience in terms of where we are staying. Right now, we are in Glacier National Park at Lake McDonald Lodge, which is where we'll be spending the next few nights. And we had to book this thing more than a year ago because it is so popular. Something interesting I learned about this place is it was actually built in the winter of 1913. So at the time, there were no roads. They had to sled the building materials over a frozen Lake McDonald just to get them here. Now here we are, 110 years later, able to immerse ourselves in all of that history. But before we venture to the park, we took a trip to a popular excursion in the area. Southwest of Glacier National Park was a beautiful spot for the parks team to try something completely new to the show. We made our way to Whitefish Lake to see if I had what it took to ride a flyboard. We met up with Justin Heine, the founder of Flyboard Montana.
1: How's it going, Justin?
2: Great, Abby. How are you?
1: Great. I need to know exactly what flyboarding is.
2: Flyboarding is just a sport that was developed in 2012, right around that area. We take the jet ski and redirect the thrust into the hose there, and it supplies the board that you're going to be on with power and enables you to fly in the air.
1: So all of my power is coming from a jet ski?
2: Absolutely. The jet ski just turns into a big floating pump at this point.
1: Okay, so what exactly do I need to do?
2: Well, you just need to have the courage to hop on that thing, and hopefully within 10 or so minutes, you'll be up in the air and cruising around, having the freedom of flight.
1: Who's going to be taking me out on the jet ski?
2: I think we'll have my son Logan be your instructor today.
0: With a little instruction from Logan, I was ready to give it my first try.
1: Woo! That fancy helmet.
3: All right, let's do it. Oh!
0: So I didn't get it on the first try. But we weren't finished just yet.
3: All right. You ready? Okay. There you go. There you go. Nice, nice. Yeah, yeah. You feel how the toes down, like, makes it go kind of down towards the water? So I kind of tell people to go, so kind of like bob, like up and down. Yeah, yeah. Ah! Nice, nice. That was awesome. That was awesome.
0: After a few tips, I sort of started to get the hang of it the more times we launched. This time, Logan challenged me to a few tricks, one of them being a 360 spin.
3: All right, you ready? Okay, let's do it. You got this. So just like a little bit of weight on your heels, just back up really slow. And then, yeah. Nice. That was close. That was super close.
4: Okay.
3: That was good. Yeah, yeah.
4: All right, let's do it.
3: All right. I tell people, just like, don't hesitate. Just like, send it. Just send it.
4: Okay.
3: All right,
4: we're
3: going to
4: try to do it
3: quick
4: now.
3: All right. You got it.
4: Yep,
3: yep. Yeah, yeah, nice, yeah, nice.
0: I thought I'd try the 360 one more time before we packed it in for the day. But Mother Nature had other ideas and cut our day short.
3: You did it. Yeah.
0: With the rain coming in and temperatures dropping, we ended the day early and prepared for a full day at the park the next day.
1: This extraordinary national park spans over 1 million acres and encapsulates the true definition of unparalleled beauty. From glaciers to crystal blue lakes, ancient forests, and of course, wildlife.
0: Named after the icy formations that once dominated this terrain, we are about to embark on a journey through breathtaking scenery and ecological diversity. This is Glacier National Park.

0: It became America's 10th national park in 1910. Anthropologists like George Bird Grinnell pushed for the creation of the park to preserve and protect its vibrant and diverse ecosystem.
1: There are a few different ways to experience Glacier National Park, and one of those is via one of these historic red buses. So that's what we'll be doing today, and Dakota here will be driving me around. Dakota, how's it going?
2: Good.
1: All right, so what do we have in store?
2: We have in store a beautiful view, a beautiful trip, a lot of amazing views of nature, a lot of good history here, but a feeling of this place, this energy that really is hard to describe with words.
1: Well, I have a lot of questions for you, so I hope you're ready.
2: Uh-huh.
1: Should we fire it up?
2: Let's do it.
1: Thank you very much.
2: Yes, well, this is your captain speaking. Everybody keep your hands and feet inside the vehicle all the time. We will begin our ascent.
0: These iconic red buses were first introduced in the 1930s to navigate the park's rugged terrain and offer visitors an extraordinary experience. With their retractable roofs, these bad boys let you soak up every ounce of the park's beauty while cruising along the famous Going to the Sun Road.
2: Yeah. But these tunnels were hand dug.
1: Really? 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The windows and everything?
2: Mm-hmm.
1: I mean, I can't even fathom how you would get up here one in the early 1900s, and then with the materials and carve it out. This is a sheer drop-off to our left. It's so impressive.
2: This is the Going to the Sun Road. This is a national historic landmark, this road. But it's also a national civil engineering landmark.
0: The Going to the Sun Road is roughly 50 miles long and winds through the heart of this park.
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16: Something we haven't experienced on Parked yet is this close of proximity to Canada. This national park actually shares a border with Canada's Waterton Lakes National Park, and together they form the Waterton Glacier International Peace Park. I just want to take a moment to look around and take this all in, because coming from New York City, I am constantly yearning for tranquility. And you know what? This is the perfect medicine. Just being here, I have felt such a connection to nature, and it really has left an indelible mark on my heart. That was really cheesy, but I'm going to stick with it.
17: Approximately 3 million adventure-seeking visitors come to this park every year, and they're often greeted by a captivating assortment of wildlife.
2: Mountain goat.
16: Where? Oh, this entire trip, my only goal is to see a mountain goat. I've got to get it on every single camera. I cannot believe we just saw a mountain goat, because they're really elusive. So the fact that we were able to catch them... I'm frazzled. I can't get my lens cap back on. Here at Glacier, there is a thriving ecosystem teeming with diverse wildlife. But if you come at the right time, you can also get wildflowers. We have tried so hard on Parked to time it right with wildflowers, and it has never worked out until now. So this is very exciting for us. I'd say perfect timing.

0: for driving, it's so interesting to observe the unique U-shaped valleys in this national park, as opposed to the typical V-shaped valleys we usually see. This distinction is attributed to the formation process. Unlike most valleys, which are carved by rivers, these valleys were shaped by glaciers.
1: So you were mentioning earlier that you kind of, you have to have three different criteria to make a glacier. What are those?
2: So the first is surface area in ice, in acres. How many acres do you think minimum you need for something to be a glacier?
1: 30.
2: That's a great guess.
1: Really?
2: That's an incredible guess. 25.
1: I almost said 25.
2: You were right there. So 25 acres minimum in surface area in acres. Depth in ice. So 100 feet. 25 acres, and then the last thing, you should get this. What does it need to be doing?
1: Moving.
2: It needs to be moving. So you need those three things for something to be considered a glacier.
1: Okay, so if, let's say that glacier is melting, and it has every attribute, except for now, instead of 25 acres, it's 24 acres. It's no longer a glacier?
2: No longer a glacier.
0: The National Park Service uses satellite images to track the movement of the glaciers. Speaking of, it's time for us to keep moving.

0: This is an amazing little hike here. It's paved, or it's not paved, it has a platform. It's called the Trail of the Cedars, and that goes all the way up to Avalanche Lake. That's a really nice hike. I think it's around 5 miles to get up there.
1: Not too bad.
0: Not too bad.
2: That's about all the convincing I needed. Time for the parks team to lace up our boots and hit the trails again.
1: Trail of the Cedars is a popular hike. That's why we're here right now. It is supposedly just absolutely stunning. Some of these cedars are over 80 feet tall, but that trail also splits into two sections. One of those sections goes on to Avalanche Lake. It's a couple miles longer, but I hear the parks team is ready to do it. And at the end of it, we get this stunning view of Avalanche Lake. So let's go see if it's worth it.
2: We made it out of the trees. Oh, and we see that.
1: Glacier National Park features over 130 named lakes. Avalanche Lake is one of them. And I don't have to tell you that part of its allure is because of this just pure blue water. This lake receives meltwater from Sperry Glacier and got its name in 1895 from a group that just kept witnessing avalanches in the area. Now, while some of the lakes that are similar in size and in elevation as this lake do not have fish, this one does, attracting anglers from all over the world. We actually ran into two of them over just a little bit that way, and they had already caught a trout. So I can confirm there are fish in here.
2: Not gonna lie, this hike in particular was quite the workout. Unfortunately, we didn't have enough time to explore all 130 lakes, but there is one particular lake that we wanted to see before we left, Lake McDonald.
0: Interesting where that name came from. This guy named Duncan McDonald, he wasn't really important at all. He carved his name into the side of a tree next to the lake. So, like, we're just going to call
1: it. No way.
0: Yeah.
1: That's really the story?
0: That's what they say.
1: Lake McDonald is also known as Fruity Pebble Lake because of the rocks settled at the bottom. At 10 miles long and nearly 500 feet deep, it's the largest lake in the park. And while people come here for its calmness, its sense of peace, they also come to see these colored rocks. When glaciers chipped off pieces of mountains, the colors varied depending on the amount of iron. Red rocks formed with a lot of oxygen and high iron levels, while the green rocks formed with less oxygen and low iron levels. So we are nearing the end of our trip on the Red Bus Tour, and you said we have one last stop we have to make, and it's Sacred Dancing Cascade.
0: The light hits it, reflects a certain wavelength, and causes that blue color. The deeper the water, the deeper the blue, the shallower the water.
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1: Oh, this means it's over, doesn't it? Well, Dakota, this has been an insane experience. And what I love so much about it is that we get perspective from all types of people. We get a lot of information, but you gave us such a good viewpoint on what it's like to have gratitude for these types of places. So it has been such an incredible experience. We really appreciate it.
2: Thank you so much. Appreciate you guys. This is awesome. I really enjoyed it.
3: Glacier National Park is phenomenal. The pristine lakes, carved valleys, and mountain views that stretch on for miles took my breath away. And the Red Bus was such a fun way to see all of the sights.
4: One of them stands guard while the other ones eat. I'm going to implement that in my friend group.
3: There are tons of activities here that let you experience this area up close. Today, we're exploring these mountains like a pro. So it's time to kick it into high gear.
1: Something I have always wanted to do is ride a dirt bike, and that is what we're going to do today. This company is perfect for us. We have Flathead Outdoors in the summer, Snow Bike Nation in the winter. This here is Kyle. Hi, Kyle.
5: How's it going?
1: You're going to be taking me out today, right?
5: Yes.
1: Okay.
5: It's going to be
1: great. Talk to me about what's happening here.
5: So, two different bikes today. We've got our normal dirt bikes that JP and I will be riding, and we're going to put you on the electric dirt bike today.
1: Okay.
5: Twist the throttle and go.
1: Twist the throttle and go. What is this area?
5: This area, we're just outside of Glacier National Park up here in northwest Montana, and we're actually on Flathead National Forest. So there's about 2.5 million acres here. We could ride a lot of it.
1: I am so pumped about this, Kyle. And I actually was talking to you before this, and you mentioned that you're a veteran. Thank you for your service. And you guys do a lot with veterans. You're trying to get more into that. Will you just explain what you were telling me earlier?
5: Being a vet, as we've talked to and interacted with other vets who might be dealing with some mental health stuff, getting them out here on the dirt bikes, showing them the beautiful nature here, and getting back to kind of that like team and that camaraderie is very therapeutic.
1: It's very healing. And that's really awesome that you guys are doing that. Well, we are very grateful that you're taking us out today. So should we get going?
5: Let's do it.

0: vroom vroom. I hear that's the sound they make. Is it on?
1: So all you have to do is turn the key. As soon as you turn that key, it's on.
0: Okay.
1: So you'll
0: God,
1: turn
0: I'm
1: that
0: nervous.
1: Key. You'll turn that key to the right, remember, nice and slow. Yeah, looking good.
2: I'll admit, I was a little freaked out at first, but sometimes you just gotta rev the engine and hope for the best.

We came to a wide open field, which was the perfect playground to practice a few turns and bumps. This prepared me for the next challenge, biking on a narrow and very high trail. I may have gotten a little too bold at one point.

0: was awesome. I was like,
1: thank God I'm flexible.
0: That was epic. Wow, I saw that, dude.
2: So maybe I'm not ready for wheelies just yet. I brushed myself off and got right back onto the bike.
3: All right.
0: Full set.
3: Full set, baby. Honestly, did not know what to expect, but these things can haul. I loved every minute of it.
0: You crushed it.
3: Well, thank you for everything. We really appreciate it.
0: Hell yeah.
2: We can finally check dirt biking off of our bucket lists. That was an absolute thrill ride, all while being surrounded by Montana's jaw-dropping landscape. We relax for the rest of the day because tomorrow we're making a splash.
3: All right, boys, follow me. I've been waiting all day to say that.
2: We made our way to a very popular excursion in the Middle Fork of the Flathead River.
3: We can't come to Montana and not whitewater raft. That is why we are at Great Northern Resort and why we are meeting up with Cash here.
4: Pleasure to
3: meet you. Hello.
4: Pleasure to meet you. How are you doing?
3: So far, so good.
4: Right on.
3: I'm really excited to whitewater raft.
4: Indeed.
3: With you.
4: You should be.
3: Where are we going?
4: So we're going on the Middle Fork of the Flathead River. It kind of cuts along the southern boundary of Glacier National Park. Runs in between the Flathead National Forest, which is south of us, and then Glacier National Park's our north. We're going right through the center. We're going to be running about 9 miles on the river today. We're kind of at a lower river level right now. Our river changes throughout the season. It goes all the way from chocolate milk in the early season in May down to what you're seeing now, which is like the clearest water you're ever going to see in your life. But a lot of rocks out there, so paddling's all for dodging rocks. It's for hitting big waves.
3: Yeah. Okay, well, we should get to it.
4: Cool.
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6: The last time we were on the rapids was in season 2 of Park, heading down the Yellowstone River on the outskirts of Yellowstone National Park. Today, we're on the Montana Flathead River.
7: Hello. We're about to go whitewater rafting.
8: The raft is in the back.
7: Gonna ice my feet after our hike. Oh wow, it makes your calves cramp. It's so cold. How cold is this water, do you think?
9: So this water is going to be somewhere in the 50s. Just because it's coming out from the hills and it's all covered up by shade the whole time. It's coming overnight too. Once we get on the Middle Fork itself, there's no gauge for the temperature on the Middle Fork, but there is on the North Fork, and it's this time of year it's generally reading about 64 degrees. So
7: everyone's going to be a strong paddler today. I feel it. I feel it in my bones, my frozen bones. Cash, you're the best paddler here, but you're in the back.
9: That is correct. That means I'm steering this boat.
7: Okay.
9: So every time I call a paddle command, it's always with intention, right? I'm trying to get the boat to go somewhere. So if I call them, I want them.
6: Cash led us from the rear, but his leadership was felt in every part of the raft. Before we met our first rapid, he explained what to do on his command.
9: So we're running class 2 rapids today.
6: So what exactly does that mean? Well, in terms of whitewater rafting, a class is the equivalent to a difficulty level. A class 6 is considered the most intense, whereas a class 1 is considered the least intense. Since we're here in August, we're expecting 2s and 3s. Still, it wasn't going to be easy today.
9: Paddle hard. Keep going. Another wave coming. And rest.
7: Woo! Bad wave.
9: Nelly, that is cold. The rock in the center of the river, that's called Freddy Flipstone. Forward paddle hard. And stop. Stop.
7: Stop.
9: And forward paddle.
7: Remember long strokes, bud.
9: And rest. Little bump.
7: That wasn't over Freddy Flintstone, was it? Yeah, good work, guys.

0: All right, yep, this rapid right here, this is called Bone Crusher.
1: Bone Crusher!
0: Yeah, this is where they're gonna be taking your pictures at.
1: Let's crush some bones and not let our bones get crushed.
0: All right, here we go, folks. Forward paddle.
1: Woo, let's do it!
0: Make sure y'all paddle together up there. All right, here we go. Paddle hard, paddle hard. Another wave. Yeah! And rest. And rest.
1: Got a glacial facial on that one.
0: Forward paddle. Here we go. Paddle hard. Yeah! Paddle hard.
1: Saw that one coming. I just got a good drink of water on that one. Thank goodness, I was thirsty.
0: How's everybody feeling after that?
1: Woo, a little chilly. Woo-wee. Feeling a little chilly. I like that one.
2: The frigid water kept finding its way into the raft, but we didn't let that slow us down one bit. On our way down the Montana Flathead River, we encountered a bone crusher, big squeeze, then upper and lower jaws back to back.
0: Paddle hard, paddle hard.
1: Long
0: and
1: stroke.
0: Left back, lean right. Boom, baby.
1: I got a big squeeze there, that's for sure. Didn't wear my waterproof mascara. Didn't expect that. You weren't kidding. What is so great about this trip is we have a lot of action, but then when there's less action, you can also take in the surroundings. It's just a beautiful place to be.
0: Nothing quite like it.
1: Nothing quite like it.
2: No disputing that. Whitewater rafting surrounded by these beautiful scenic views was incredibly worth it.
0: All right, folks, y'all just watch your step when you hop out the boat.
1: Woo!
0: It's gonna raise up, so don't trust that to hold you.
1: We made it. Woo-wee! Oh, can't feel my legs. All right, awesome. Cash, that was incredible.
0: Thank you very much for coming out.
1: Thank you so much.
0: It
1: You're
0: was a
1: so
0: blast.
1: Knowledgeable about everything.
0: I appreciate it.
1: You crushed it. Your steering was the most impressive thing, I think, of the entire trip.
0: We call that guiding, but yes, my steering.
1: Well, you are an elite guide, so thank you.
0: Thank you very much. I appreciate it.
2: They say time flies when you're having fun, and these last few days felt like only minutes. Just like that, our trip to Glacier National Park has heard its swan song.
1: That does it for us here at Glacier National Park. And this place was such a great example of the profound beauty of nature. We did everything from experiencing the park via a red bus to hiking, flyboarding, whitewater rafting, and dirt biking. And I appreciate you coming along on the journey with me. We'll see you next time on Parked. Woo! That fancy helmet.
0: Hey, paddle nicely.
1: I feel so calm. Full throttle, baby.
3: See how this road was just cut straight into this mountain.
1: 3, 4, let's not trip onto the floor. Yeah, we've got a wild kid climbing up the rocks. He's looking for a spot to stand because he's going to get us going over the surf. These wildflowers. We have tried so... Did wildflowers sound weird? I'm sorry. I said that weird. Wildflowers. You know, that was cheesy, but I meant it, and I'm going to stick with it. I almost said it's cheesier than the Cheez-Its that we ate in the car on the way here. How many miles of river? Rivers? Rivers? How many miles of river? River? Rivers. Rivers. What am I trying to say? How many miles of rivers?
0: Yeah.
1: Around here? Is that what you're saying? Right? This dust tastes really good. It must be organic.
4: hope you guys got that on the drone.
5: Yeah.
6: She broke the bite.
7: No. Oh, thank God.

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0: This is White Sands Missile Range Museum. The museum opened in 1990 with 30 pieces, a number that has since grown to 70. All original, all visually fascinating, yet sturdy and massive.
1: What a lot of people don't know is that it is rich in military history. So let's hear from a man who knows a lot more about that. I'm here with Darren Court, the director and curator of White Sands Missile Range Museum. Darren, thank you so much for having us.
2: Thanks for coming out.
1: Can you start by telling me how long you've been here?
2: Almost 12 years.
1: Wow, so you really know what you're talking about when it comes to all of these amazing pieces.
2: Our job is to teach

0: teach the public and the military about the history of the installation, the Army, the Navy, the Air Force, all the events that have gone on here.
1: Now, the missile range's role expanded beyond nuclear testing and was actually the first generation of rocket testing facilities that allowed for the United States exploration of space, all thanks to a variation of the world's first long-range guided ballistic missile.
2: The V-2 rocket, to me, is so fascinating.
0: The V-2 was the rocket that was designed by Wernher von Braun and his German rocket team during World War II. We wanted that technology. We had a few things that we were doing here, but we really wanted these large liquid fuel ballistic rockets. So we managed to get some material before the Russians could, brought it out here, and began testing those in 1946. Not only did we learn how to guide and fuel these large liquid fueled rockets, but it was a perfect scientific platform. By 1950, the German rocket team had left. Most of them went to Alabama, and they developed the Redstone, which is the tallest one out there. And that was really the first U.S.-built ballistic missile. And the Redstone actually is what put our first two astronauts into space.
2: The wind has been fluctuating so much. I have to mention that. It is very windy. Why is it so strong up here?
0: You know, a lot of our storm systems come out of the southwest through Arizona. And by the time they hit these mountains, the winds will sort of hit the mountains and compress. And then when they hit the other side, they just explode on this side of the mountains. We can get 80 to 100 mile an hour wind gusts here in the spring. It's really difficult to maintain the integrity of some of these items because they get sandblasted.
2: Sure.
0: So it's a constant battle doing conservation work to protect these things.
2: Yeah, just being here and being in the mountains with all of these different pieces really, really is a special experience. So, Darren, thank you so much for having us.
0: You're welcome. Thanks for coming out. We appreciate it.
3: Snow-white sand of gypsum, wind-blown into dunes of enchanting beauty, comprise one of the most interesting units in our system of national monuments and parks.
2: We made it.
1: This is White Sands, a truly breathtaking national monument and a perfect spot for season one of Parked. In January of 1933, it was President Herbert Hoover who designated White Sands a national monument. It's one of the world's most magnificent natural wonders, stretching across over 224 square miles. White Sands is situated in the Tularosa Basin in New Mexico and has some pretty incredible characteristics.
2: Hey everyone, I am at White Sands National Monument in Alamogordo, New Mexico. Can you just look around at the beauty and serenity of this national monument? I cannot believe that this is in the Southwest. You would think we're in another country. And the cool thing about the White Sands is that it's actually not white. It's made out of gypsum, which is clear. And the reason that it appears white is because the sand grains rub against one another and they create scratches on the surface of the grain. The grain then reflects the sun's rays. So cool fun fact there. Also, I can hold it even though it's hot out because it doesn't absorb the heat of the sun.

0: It is absolutely incredible here. We've got our sleds ready to go. Now, with all the breathtaking views and the incredible history here, you wouldn't believe it, but there's a pretty fun activity that many parkgoers try to conquer. It's called sand sledding.
1: We have been scouting a place to do this. Sandboarding is what I should call it. And it looks like this is the black diamond, maybe a double black diamond of White Sands National Monument. So we're going to try to do it. I can't guarantee I won't fall, but it's worth a shot, right? Why not?
0: Unlike snow, the sand at White Sands definitely is not as slippery when making your trip down the dunes. Wax plastic snow saucers work best, but I unfortunately did not have wax for my board. But you know what I did have? I had some heart. So I went for it.
1: I'm not going to lie, this is actually kind of scary. I came up so confident, but it actually looks very, very steep. I don't know if you can see right now, but I am probably going to fall.

0: decided to take a hike north, just past the Holloman Air Force Range, to meet up with some friendly creatures at what is known as New Mexico's oldest zoo. We got to meet everything, from eagles to ringtail lemurs to kangaroos, all before my producers decided to surprise me with a rescued animal as kind as the zoo's superintendent. Show you what else we have to see in New Mexico and the surrounding area. So we are making a stop at the oldest zoo in the Southwest, Alameda Park Zoo. It only makes sense that we start this whole journey in front of our nation's bird, the bald eagle. I am here with Bud Weiser, the director of Alameda Park Zoo. Bud, first of all, thank you for having us here because it truly is incredible.
1: Well, I'm so happy to have you here today.
0: Now, the zoo was established in 1898, but can you tell me a little bit about how you got your start here?
1: Well, it happened in 1975. There was a controversy here about the conditions at the zoo. Mm-hmm. The citizens said either bulldoze it or improve it, one way or the other. And it was through a process of a citizen committee that found out about my wife and I were looking for zoo jobs, and they hired us as co-directors.
0: Wow. Now, what started this zoo? Well, I hear there is a train, and it used to stop here, maybe.
1: This mile-long park was set out as a deer park in the original town plat in 1898. There was a large waterfowl pond and with swans and geese and ducks. And then I found a postcard that was 1908 of a bear in a cage on the island in the pond. And it kind of developed as a small town menagerie. The trains would stop and get water. These were steam locomotives, wood and water and refuel. And the town founders wanted a beautiful, relaxing place for the train travelers to disembark, enjoy themselves, and also encourage investment in Alamogordo.
0: You can find a lot of these animals that you guys have at White Sands National Monument. But can you tell me what animal you're most excited to show us?
1: Oh, you know, they're all my kids. You know, Annie's going to be a delight.
0: Oh, I can't wait to meet Annie. Annie's the bobcat?
1: Yes.
0: Oh, my goodness. I cannot wait. This is Annie.
1: Yes.
0: If you pet her, she'll purr.
1: Mm-hmm.
0: She likes to look people in the eyes.
1: Mm-hmm.
0: So I was telling Bud that I look like a prey animal because I'm a little lanky. So I was wondering if Annie would wanna attack. She doesn't like to be held by me.
1: she's a little nervous with this many people here in her enclosure.
0: Oh, you are so cute, aren't you?
1: She's a cat, and say if she was in your lap longer, she would begin to purr after you. Pet her. So that's an animal that would be found at the White Sands National Monument.
0: I am so happy that we got to see Annie. She's adorable.
1: Oh, she's
0: and
1: a
0: such a great new addition to the zoo as well. So thank you for letting me hold her. Throughout the tour, we were able to see many of the beautiful animals cared for at the Alameda Park Zoo, including their sunbathing lemur and gray fox, which is part of the zoo's species survival plan geared towards saving highly endangered species. It was a great day in Alamogordo, but now it's time to continue our journey. It was really great to see everything here.
1: I really enjoyed hosting you today. I'm glad you came.
0: Thank you. With White Sands National Monument crossed off the bucket list, the next morning we were up and leaving White Sands behind, replacing the snow-colored gypsum with the red sands of El Paso, Texas. I am here with the owner of Renton ATV Off-Road Adventures, Jamil Mutron, who is also the chief of the Texas Rescue Patrol. So really, really cool organization. And Jamil, you have quite the unique story behind it. Can you tell us a little bit more about it?
2: We've been out here for about 6 years as a business, but we saw a need for a rescue organization that would be dedicated to be posted in this area. Red Sand sees several thousand visitors a year. During that time, we've responded to many accidents and other calls for service. We assist local agencies in this area as a force multiplier to be able to deliver these emergency rescue services to the community. So we work closely with our local fire department, local law enforcement agencies, and assist them as they deem necessary.
0: And you guys are privately owned, right?
2: We are a 501c3 nonprofit organization. We look forward to continuing to offer that service to our community.
0: That is absolutely incredible. And Jamil, I must say, I was already excited to ride an ATV today, but after learning the whole story behind what you guys do here, I think it's going to make it that much better. So should we get to it?
2: Absolutely.
0: All right, let's do it. about to ride some ATVs.

Wow. I know you can't see by my smile right now, but this is absolutely breathtaking. I'm looking over Texas right now, and I know we went to White Sands, but dang, to be honest, I'm in complete awe.

0: I'm Abby Hornacek, and this has been a special Fox weather presentation of Parked. Hi, I'm Fox Nation's Abby Hornacek, and you're watching a special presentation of Parked on Fox Weather. On this edition of Parked, sometimes you just have to take the bad with the good. We learned that quickly as a nasty storm engulfs Shenandoah National Park right as we roll into town.
1: It is such a beautiful day to film Shenandoah. Can you just look at this rain and this snow coming down at the same time? So beautiful, wow.
0: But what a difference a day makes. This is incredible. The views and this hike, it's not easy. It's cold, but it's fun. The snow is beautiful. Plus, I rappelled down one of the steepest cliffs at George Washington National Forest to gaze at the Shenandoah views right across the valley. This is Parked.

0: 101 miles of the Appalachian Trail, the 500-million-year-old Blue Ridge Mountains, trees that once sheltered Herbert Hoover's 13 cabins. And those are just some of the things you can find at Shenandoah National Park. A little fun fact, President Franklin Delano Roosevelt established the park in July of 1936. It's easy to see that there is nothing quite like Shenandoah on the east coast of the United States. And we showed up just as the green was starting to peak through the cold of winter. We entered Shenandoah on Skyline Drive, the main road that will take you through the entire park. From different viewpoints along the way, you can witness some of the breathtaking views, peaceful waterfalls, and incredible rocky peaks that house the oldest rocks in the state, not to mention the various forms of wildlife. You can find 50 different mammal species, including the largest black bear refuge in the state. Bird lovers can enjoy the 200 different species that fly throughout the trees. Or, if you're lucky, you might spot an endangered species that can breathe through its skin and can only be found in this national park, the Shenandoah salamander. We even encountered some deer feeding in the cool mountain air. The park was peaceful, but little did we know a major storm was gearing up to pay us a little visit on the eve of our big day of shooting. Guys, update. We just did some stuff, and now it's legitimately snowing. There is so much that surrounds Shenandoah, so we tiptoed our way around the area to some of the neighboring parks in an attempt to dodge flooding and gain visibility. We stopped at Shenandoah River State Park. Welcome to Parks. I'm your host, Abby Hornacek. And as you can see, it is an absolutely beautiful day to be filming at Shenandoah. We might have had a little bit of a scheduling conflict with Mother Nature, but you know what? It's okay because she is the reason that these parks exist. So I'm going to do my best to show you its beauty and all of this rainy glory. So the rain just kept on coming, and then it turned into snow, and then the mud and the wet socks. And, you know, you get the idea. The conditions were so bad that on our way out, our crew encountered a woman whose car had actually veered off the road and into a ditch. Honestly, it seemed like everything that could go wrong would go wrong.
1: Oh my God, they got her.
2: Oh, look how happy they are.
0: A local even told my producer that he had never seen a nor'easter sweep in so unexpectedly.
2: Oh, please.
0: With our newfound relationships with Mother Nature, Father Time, and the nor'easter, the only thing left to do was pick up our fourth friend, sarcasm.
3: Okay, I wanted you to see one of the many views from one of the numerous overlooks in Shenandoah National Park. This one is from Skyline Drive. As you can see, 100% clarity today. Miles and miles of visibility. Absolutely gorgeous, isn't it?
0: All signs pointed to our trip being in jeopardy, so we headed back to the hotel to regroup. Things did not look good.
1: I'm about to make a dad joke, but I'm a tall person, and these pants are a little short. They're floods, but it's okay, because you know what's outside? A flood.
0: All we could do was hope tomorrow would be a better day.
4: I got my fruit snacks. It is so foggy out right now. Sorry, I'm mid-bite. It's very foggy. The conditions aren't great, but you know, we are going to make the most out of this because it's Shenandoah. There's so much to see, even when it's rainy and even when it's foggy.
0: And make the most of it we did.

0: welcomed with a beautiful coat of snow on the Blue Ridge Mountains that paved the route all the way to where we started our morning, George Washington National Forest, a forest with a history of its own. From here, we could see the breathtaking views of Shenandoah from the observation deck across the valley in anticipation of our next activity with Lester Zook, the owner of Wild Guide Adventures. The plan is to hike down to the rappelling station, then climb back up to where we started.
1: Surprise, they have a different weather forecast up on the Blue Ridge because it's above 2,000 feet.
2: It is not warm.
0: Depending on where you are in the area, the higher you climb, the lower the temperature drops. While there's green down below, we're surrounded by white up here.
3: This is incredible. The views and this hike, it's not easy. It's cold, but it's fun. The snow is beautiful. Lester's great. He's leading the way, and we are hiking this thing.
1: Good, thanks. Okay.
3: The sun is coming out, and I have never been so thankful for the sun before. I feel like I could just lay on a rock and thaw out for a second. What would you rate this hike? Difficulty level?
1: I call it a scramble. I mean, like I said to you, the hike is part of the adventure today. There's no, it's using your hands, available. The snow adds an element, so we just want to take our time. It is going to get windier today, so just, kind of buckle up and zip up and...
3: You can see Shenandoah from here, too.
1: That is the Blue Ridge.

So my mind was on scaling down the side of a cliff, but I'm going to be really honest with you. The hike to get there was pretty intense. After a quick rest and supply and equipment check, we were on our way over the cliff and down its side with just a rope helping.

0: rappelling is just releasing the control and lowering myself. If I want to stop, I just lock up. Can't go anywhere. Okay? So as I'm going down, my hands are here. While you're rappelling, you're controlling the descent, but I've got you on a backup safety line so I can take over if anything goes wrong.
1: Okay.
0: Does that make sense?
1: Yes. I need more leeway. So excited. It's such a gorgeous view. Getting my trace knot figured out here. I was never a Girl Scout.
0: Okay, well.
1: I ate the cookies. Lester just taught me how to rappel, and I can just truly get all of this in because
0: you're doing great.
1: I feel very lucky. That's far.
0: You're doing great.
1: That's
0: lovely.
1: That's a steep ledge.
2: Rappelling down the mountain was remarkable. Many safety measures needed and repeated, but the fact that I could just take a break and turn around and soak in the magnificent views of Shenandoah National Park was something I've never experienced. As I made my way down, my mind immediately went to the thousands of park lovers who have taken this journey before me. The love for nature and this brush with danger just had me feeling so incredibly lucky to have the greatest job in the world.
1: That was honestly the highlight probably of my entire life. Wow. The view from up there? Incredible.
2: Once I reached the bottom, there was only enough time for a quick break to refuel before climbing back up.
3: So we are just refueling to climb up the crag. This is a very rocky situation. It is no joke. It is serious because we need, as much protein as possible. We are going to get our climbing shoes on. We're going to make the most out of this day.
0: This time you're going to say climbing, question mark, and I say climb on, and up you go.
2: The upward view of the sheer cliff was just as daunting as the one looking down. I was quickly reminded that the same rope holding my life in balance before is the same one belaying me on my trek back up. My fingers could barely function because of the cold. One slip and I'm hanging off the cliff, but luckily for me, adrenaline was on my side.

0: chilly temperature made the climb feel that much more strenuous, but the hard work made the view from the top that much sweeter. Shenandoah, whether flooded with rain, covered in snow, or flashing its incredible beauty in the form of sun rays pushing through the clouds, made me appreciate every beautiful element of our country that we tend to often overlook.
1: So that was awesome.
2: Wow, that was cool. Great. Lester, thank you so much. And you're right, once you get to the top and you know that you worked for that view, it's that much better.
0: I'm not gonna lie, I completely forgot we still had to hike all the way back to the observation deck of George Washington National Forest. This is where I want to give some credit to the crew behind the scenes, because they also had to navigate the slippery rocks, but they did it with cameras and audio equipment. No easy task.

0: I cannot believe I got to do that. We rappelled 80 feet down, then we got to rock climb 60 feet up. I even got to do a little bit of bouldering, and while we were rappelling, I had the most incredible view of Shenandoah National Park. So I feel very, very lucky that we got to do this.
1: Okay, we did it. We made the most of Shenandoah National Park and all of its beautiful surroundings on what could have been a disaster of a shoot. But that's Mother Nature, and if I could leave you with one takeaway from this episode, it's to always, and I mean always, appreciate her in her every form.

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3: On this edition of Parked. 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
3: We find our way to a true underground wonder, Mammoth Cave National Park. 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
3: We dive right into its mysterious, yet comforting, existence. 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
7: Oh my gosh, the adrenaline.
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3: This is Parked.

We made it to the Bluegrass State. Nestled primarily in Edmondson County, Kentucky, Mammoth Cave is one of the most fascinating gems in the area. In addition to deep river valleys and rolling hills, is a cave that was first discovered in the late 1790s that flaunts a large diversity of plants and wildlife. And that's why we're here. Of course, there are so many interesting things about Kentucky, and we'll get to a lot of them. But it's this dark, intriguing cave made up of more than 400 miles of interlinking paths and cave systems that make Kentucky and this national park so unique. So we thought, for this season of Parked, why not investigate the wonder of Mammoth Cave?

0: We landed in Louisville and would soon make our way to the park. But first, we hit another type of trail, the Kentucky Bourbon Trail. Mammoth Cave National Park is in Kentucky. Kentucky is known for its bourbon. Right now, we are on the Kentucky Bourbon Trail, which has over 40 distilleries. But we found one that does things a little bit differently. They use bourbon barrels, but let's go find out what Copper and Kings is making inside. Hey, how's it going?
1: Good,
0: Abby.
1: Good, Drew.
0: Nice to meet you, Drew. Can you tell me a little bit about where we are?
1: Yes, so behind us we have our full distillery production area. We can also show you the barrel cellar where we age and use Kentucky bourbon barrels. And we play music to our barrels 24/7.
0: Play music to your barrels?
1: Play music to the barrels. It's a whole vibe. It serves a purpose as well.

0: you guys do make brandy. Why did you choose to do that when you're on the Kentucky Bourbon Trail?
1: Brandy has been around before America became America. Early immigrants were distilling spirits from fruit. George Washington made the stuff. Ben Franklin drank it. They were all brandy connoisseurs. And we are digging back into that history, and we're just kind of putting our spin on it.
0: Do you mind if we taste some and you can tell me what goes on in there?
1: Yeah, absolutely.
2: Well, that looks better. Dude, I know, it's amazing how good these pairs are.
1: This is where we do all of our distillation using pure copper pot stills.
0: Why copper?
1: So copper naturally detoxifies alcohol, but it naturally pulls your sulfide aromatics out of alcohol, leaving the good flavors behind. We're going to put a set amount of our base wine in, grape or apple based, and then we're going to distill that once, creating what's known as low wine, and then distill that a second time. The steam will feed in. Temperature is going to start to rise. Alcohol, it's a lighter weight molecule. So distillation's no magic trick. All we need to do is hit 173.1 degrees. It's then going to feed over into this horizontal copper chamber. That is the condenser. So all we're doing is separating the alcohol from that heavier liquid, where it'll then start bubbling over in the glass chamber right there. And that is where we monitor the aroma, the flavor, the alcohol content.
0: So after it goes into this magic little container, what happens from there?
1: That is the center cut of that second distillation run. That's what we put into the barrels. That's what we put into the bottle. That is your finished product.
3: Oh, yeah.
1: We do all of our barrel aging in the cellar, where the music plays 24/7. So we'll head down there now.
0: Who usually works down here?
1: So down here in the barrel room, this is the production team's domain. This is where all of our barrels spend most of their life aging, listening to music 24/7.
0: The brandy ages, but the production team stays young because they're constantly listening to music.
1: Always. Easier to roll the barrels.
0: Why do you play the music to the barrels?
1: We need the barrel to hold the brandy a little bit lighter and not bear hug it quite as much. So we age in a more temperate environment, but we still need the brandy to move a little bit. And instead of coming down here and rolling 500-pound barrels over and over and over, we installed 6 subwoofers and 20 elevated speakers to hit our barrels nonstop with low-frequency bass and sound to create on the inner wall of the barrel just a little bit of constant movement.
0: That's genius.
1: It is a technique that has been used before. We've definitely put it front and center in our brand. So we've got it all aging here, but we can head upstairs and do a little tasting.
0: All right. The magic words, tasting.
1: We always start our tours here, the tasting portion, with a pour of the 90 proof American brandy.
0: Cheers. All right, cheers. Ooh.
1: First sip is always like sticking your toe in the pool. Grape brandy is going to sit on your palate more like bourbon. Apple brandy is going to sit on your palate with a little bit of that kind of rye whiskey feel to
0: it. This is sitting really well. This one's your favorite.
1: The Butchertown Reserve. Honoring the neighborhood that we find ourselves in here, which is one of Louisville's oldest neighborhoods. Butchertown has been home to slaughterhouses and stockyards dating all the way back to 1796.
0: All right, cheers.
1: Cheers.
0: Ooh.
1: But that one you keep kind of smacking your jaws, that one just stays with you.
0: Yeah.
1: Good long finish on that one.
0: It hits you. We drank the brandy at Copper and...
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1: Right now, we are headed to a cave tour at Mammoth Cave National Park. And you know what? This park is way more than just caves. Look at this. All this beautiful greenery.
2: This was a perfect moment to take in the breathtaking surroundings.
3: That's what you call a daddy long legs. It's my nickname because of my long legs.
2: This episode of Parked takes us to a complex labyrinth that's boasted as the world's longest known cave system, and it sits right beneath the state of Kentucky.
1: And so,
2: that place, Mammoth Cave National Park.
4: You're not going in?
1: I might. Don't tempt me, man.
2: One of the first things that we see when we come into the entrance is this. Why does this happen?
5: So there's a natural spring located just above the historic entrance, and it's naturally fed from rainfall, which we've had a bit of the last couple of days. So that's why you're seeing the waterfall.
2: It's so crazy being in here because it's so dark, you can't see what's next, and it makes it that much more of a unique experience.
5: So imagine how brave the first visitors to this area of the cave had to be.
2: Who were those visitors?
5: So the first known explorers of Mammoth Cave were Native Americans. We know that they used the cave from approximately 4,000 to 2,300 years ago. We don't really know why they stopped using the cave fairly suddenly, but we see evidence of their travels through the cave. There are artifacts that have been found, petroglyphs along the walls, so various things like that.
2: What did they use the cave for?
5: Well, we know that they came into the cave to collect a mineral called gypsum. It has medicinal properties.
2: Every step that I take, I'm continually more impressed because it gets narrow and then it gets wide and then it gets tall and then it gets short. I just can't imagine the people who found this thing. And if you work here, I would get lost. I have to ask Jessica if she's ever gotten lost. When the Native Americans came to this cave, did they just keep exploring? How did they know where to go?
5: Well, we know that they explored several miles of Mammoth Cave just from the evidence that we found throughout the years. There have been cane reed torches, which would have been their only source of light inside the cave. That's how we know that they were here. Mainly, the exploration that led to the discovery of most of our tour routes happened in the 1800s. Let's get down here to the rotunda. That'll make more sense.
2: Okay.

0: Jessica, something that I was really curious about before coming here was just how these caves formed. I mean, we started up there, it was really narrow, and then it starts to widen. You kind of get this picture that maybe there was something flowing through here. You see a lot of water.
1: Yeah, so Mammoth Cave was actually carved out by water. The area that we're in right now, the water moved through fairly rapidly with great force. That's how we get these bigger passageways that don't have much dripstone formation.
0: Mm-hmm. Yeah, you don't have to duck in here.
1: Not yet, no. Mammoth Cave is in a karst geological area, meaning that a weakened form of carbonic acid leached through the soil, and the limestone is what you see in the cave. But just above that is a sandstone cap rock. That sandstone cap rock formed a protective layer, but the water was still able to leach through some portions, and that's how we wind up with cave passageways.
0: This is kind of the first big room that we've seen so far.
1: Mm-hmm. This is one of the larger rooms on the historic route. Mammoth Cave was one of the main producers of saltpeter, which is used as a main ingredient in black gunpowder. And we all know that the War of 1812 was ongoing in the early 1800s. What you would have seen back then would have been a large pump operation in this area behind you. There were several leaching vats like this one where the water would have trickled down through a filtration system.
0: So if we take a few steps this way, I mean, this looks like a well-run operation. How many people would have been working?
1: There were several men working down here. And, of course, we do have to remember that during this time, those were enslaved individuals working in this area of the cave.
2: It's so quiet in here. I mean, you really could sit here for a while and think about life because no one's bothering you down here.
0: This really helps you conceptualize just how long these caves are. Mm-hmm. Because look at that. I mean, come on.
1: This tunnel itself will continue on for a couple more miles. But are you ready for this? The cave itself is 420 miles in length.
0: 420 miles?
1: 420 miles.
0: How long have people been exploring that?
3: This is the sound of Claire cooking dinner at home. 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Considering Claire isn't in Paris right now, that seemed odd to the bank and to Claire. Two taps later, Claire says nope to the charge and Wells Fargo is on the case. 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
1: We got a staircase.
2: Yeah.
1: This is exciting.
2: So we're about to head into the Gothic Avenue area of Mammoth Cave.
1: Check this out. Echo! I've been waiting to do that the whole time. There is stuff all over the walls.
2: So most of the names that you see on the ceiling would have belonged to the affluent visitors who would have made their way into Mammoth Cave in the 1800s. This is all historical graffiti, and back in those days, it was quite a feat to reach Mammoth Cave. You would either have to travel here by stagecoach or in later years on the railroad. We can actually highlight one of those signatures that would have belonged to an enslaved man here in the 1800s, Stephen Bishop. He was an enslaved cave guide who was fearless.
3: According to the National Park Service, Bishop arrived at Mammoth Cave around 1838. After Franklin Gorin purchased the property, Bishop would become the guide for tourists and join their exploration group. Although the cave was eventually purchased by a man named John Croghan, Bishop would stay on board and continue his guide duties.
2: Stephen would also come here on his days off because when he was in the cave, he had more freedom. And he would actually explore unknown parts of the cave. Stephen was the first modern human to go across what we now call the bottomless pit. It's a vertical shaft a little farther down the route, but it's almost 200 feet in depth, and he shimmied across on a ladder.
1: Is this a column that's still forming?
2: So that column might have some minimal growth, but this area of the cave typically is not going to have as much water coming through the roof. Mm-hmm. So this column might be at its peak length. As you can see, there is still some water filtering through this area of the cave. There's just a bit of water there on the end of that stalactite.
1: History keeps going.
2: Stalactites and stalagmites are still in formation.
1: Will that ever fall?
2: Let's hope not.
1: I hope not either.
3: Mammoth Cave National Park features more than 130 different species in the cave itself, something you don't really think about until you're down there. And something that's also proudly shared by the National Park Service is the fact there are so many popular sites in the underground maze. Like the Drapery Room, and it's exactly what it sounds like. And how about the frozen Niagara? This natural beauty remains one of the most famous sites in Mammoth Cave. The walls look like a waterfall made of limestone. This site was discovered in 1923, and as you probably guessed, it's named after the view of Niagara Falls in New York. Since there is so much to see, we make our way out of the inner dwellings of the cave system with one thing in mind: to pick up where we left off tomorrow. But for now, we'll jump over to a special place just a stone's throw away from Mammoth Cave, a place with a distinct connection to the park. Our next stop is a very sweet treat for the parks team.

0: gently squeeze off the top here. And what you're doing is all of the milk is now in that teat canal. And then you're just going to pull down, if I can get it. There you go.
1: I'm here, my friend.
0: And you're going to kind of feel when it's gets there.
1: I missed the bucket.
0: She milks about 100 pounds a day, so there's plenty to share.
1: And I'm afraid of hurting her.
0: Gentle but firm.
1: Wow.
0: But you are doing great.
1: Thank you.
0: That is very, very good.
1: You're a good teacher.
2: The average cow at Cheney's gets milked 2 to 5 times a day by a robot.

0: Cheney's Dairy Barn produces over 1,200 gallons of ice cream a week. So we couldn't leave the farm without tasting that final product. And for that, we met up with the owner, Carl Cheney.
1: What is Tabitha here making?
2: Well, she's making Rocky Road today. As a matter of fact, the ice cream is ready to be pulled. And so now she's going to go ahead and start pulling the ice cream.
1: The ice cream's in here already?
2: Yes, ma'am. We put 5 gallons of our ice cream mix in there, and it's almost a 16% butterfat ice cream. It's kind of like a soft serve. You're going to put the lid on it.
1: Don't tell me to put a lid on it. You put a lid on it.
2: You put a lid on it.
1: Okay. You guys make a lot of things here.
2: Yes, ma'am.
1: That's great.
2: Forks, tubs.
1: I think this is the place to be. I need all the ingredients. Mmm! That's some good Rocky Road right there.
3: Of course it is.
1: Oh, wow.
0: After a full day around the area, we went back to our hotel to rest up with another day of trails and adventure right around the corner. The next morning kicks off another wonderful opportunity inside of Mammoth Cave National Park. But this time, we'd be above ground.
1: Despite its name, Mammoth Cave National Park is more than just caves. In fact, there are over 80 miles of surface trails around this park, and we are going to explore the Echo River Spring Trail first.
0: The day started as curious as always.
1: Why are there glass panels here on the bridge?
4: So Echo River Spring Trail is one of the newest trails in the park, and it's fully accessible. So these glass panels offer our visitors who use wheelchairs the opportunity to view the river a bit less obstructed.
1: I love that. This is why our national parks are so great. Accessible for everyone.

0: this is so stunning. And it makes sense why this was designated as a UNESCO World Heritage Site and an International Biosphere Reserve. But technically, why was it awarded those things?
1: Well, we actually have such an enormous variety of plant and animal species located inside the park, some of which are found nowhere else on Earth. We're actually the only place on Earth that you can see the Kentucky cave shrimp.
0: Are they in the rivers? How do you find them?
1: It's not uncommon for visitors to the lower levels of the cave to potentially see a crayfish, but the Kentucky cave shrimp are rather small, so it is kind of hard to see those.
2: These creatures inhabit the Roaring River in Mammoth Cave and were first discovered in 1901. Speaking of the river, water is a prevalent feature in this park.
3: We can be stronger.
0: So we made it to the Echo River Spring. What job does this spring have in making the caves?
1: So this is the area where the underground water system meets the above ground water system, so to speak. This is a tributary to Green River. And typically what you would see here on a day, if it had not been raining for the previous two, would be very clear water that had a very stark greenish coloring to it. The water that is currently flowing through the deepest levels of Mammoth Cave and creating new passageways even as we speak has to make its way to the surface. And this is one of the ways that it does.

0: So,
1: is that why we just could be exploring forever and not find the end of this cave system?
0: Well, it would take millions of years for additional cave passageways to be carved out, but there are some that are currently underwater, so eventually explorers will be able to get to those.
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After our hike, we said farewell to the beauty and calmness of the park, and we traded it in for something pretty exhilarating and quite the extreme. We are in Bowling Green, where every single Corvette in the world is made. It's only about 20 miles away from Mammoth Cave National Park. And since Mammoth Cave has such a long cave system, that affects the surrounding area as well, making this area highly susceptible to sinkholes. In fact, back in 2014, 8 Corvettes over at the museum fell into a sinkhole. But you know what? That was not enough to break the spirit of this place. They still make Corvettes, and they want us to drive them.

0: All right. I can't embarrass myself. These people are professionals.
1: My driving instructor, Griff, was in the lead car, and my job was to keep up with him. But that proved to be quite the task.
0: Keep off grass. The thing they're worried about is people keeping off the grass. Here we go. Woo! Did I just drift? I have to remember that this is not a video game. Bring it on. We're back in the game.
1: As I really got going, those keep off the grass signs started to make a little more sense.
0: Who let me drive this car? Whoopsie. No one saw that. All right, we're good. That was fun. Oh my gosh, the adrenaline. Because every time you go around a corner, you kind of have to slow down, but I wasn't slowing down. I was kind of going faster, and you kind of drift behind around the corner. I can't even talk because I am so excited. I think I might be hooked. Woo! Through the dirt.
1: As our time in Kentucky started to come to a close, there was one final stop we needed to make before heading out of town.
0: When you hear Louisville, you might automatically think of the Louisville Slugger. Well, we are at the Louisville Slugger Museum and Factory to learn all about how the iconic American wood bat is made.
1: Our tour guide, Johnny, was ready to show us around.
0: What is the history of the Louisville Slugger?
2: That came along in 1884 when the son of the family, a kid named Bud Hillrich, became infatuated with baseball, made himself a baseball bat, and it turns out that it was a pretty good one. The professional team in Louisville at that time, the Louisville Eclipse, found out that there was this kid who could make baseball bats. The star player of the day had a bat made. It was sort of an endorsement. Pretty soon, the family was no longer making butter churns and portrails and bedposts because more people wanted baseball bats. We can show you how it was done.
0: Okay, I'm going to take you up on that.
2: Let's go. This is a lathe like what Bud Hillrich would have used to make the first one. The main difference is that his, of course, was run on steam, but the process for making the bats are pretty much the same.
0: Where do you get the wood?
2: Well, it comes from an area of Pennsylvania on the border of Pennsylvania and New York. That's just where the best woods for the bats grow. They're all 37 inches long. Somewhere inside there is a bat.
0: And, yes.
2: So we're going to find it.
0: So after the bats come out of the machine, where do they go next?
2: They're ready to get a finish put on them, and that happens around the back. These are the machines that these days will put the player's information on it. Here's one that you might know that was just made. I don't know this player, but...
0: Oh, my gosh, you're kidding. I was like, wait, who is that? That's me. You guys made me a bat. Team Parked. And you know what? I always hit with this facing up.
2: That a girl.
0: That
2: That's
0: is
2: the way it
0: so...
2: gets done. This model actually is based on one of our more popular models, the M110, which was actually the bat that was used by Mickey Mantle. And before you get out of here today, it would be a disservice to you if we didn't show you also where those original models are in our bat vault. So you got time?
0: Let's see it. I would love it. This is awesome. Thank you. I'm going to keep practicing.
2: Come on in.
0: Don't mind if I do. Oh my gosh, look at all these bats.
2: This is like backstage at the Vatican because no room exists like this one anywhere on the planet.
0: No, it doesn't.
2: Jackie Robinson, Mickey Mantle's, any player you can name, certainly of the 20th century, who did anything of significance offensively. One of my favorite happens to deal with this one. This is the P-72. Cal Ripken Jr. preferred the P-72. So did Pudge Rodriguez. So did Robin Yount. Of course, those guys are all in the Hall of Fame.
0: Yep.
2: The newest member of the Hall of Fame, Derek Jeter, used the P-72 exclusively. He had 12,602 at-bats with the big league Yankees, to say nothing of his years in the minor leagues, all using the model that you're holding there.
0: Johnny, I mean this from the bottom of my heart. Just spending time with you guys here and learning all about the process and the history. It's American-made, it's family-owned, and there is so much care and craft that goes into each bat. It has been incredible and such an amazing addition to the park. So, Johnny, thank you.
3: You ready?
0: I'll hit you if I sweep from there. There you go. We explored the world's longest known cave system. We drove a sports car, I milked a cow, and we created our very own Louisville Slugger. I think it's safe to say we hit this one out of the park. This has been Mammoth Cave. We'll see you next time on Park. Am I with Trez?
4: Yeah.
0: Okay. I mean, as you can see, this place has insanely rich nature. Does that make sense? No. I got a little splatter on my nose. So Sugar just left a little sugar on my face. She decided to have an accident while I was milking her. So does that mean she likes being... That was insane!
3: There you go.
0: I see one flower.
5: Take 20. Mark.
0: That hurt my ego. Take 20.
6: No.

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1: A national park with one of the largest populations of mountain goats in the lower 48, and a kind of wilderness that almost doesn't seem real.
0: I feel a connection to this place. I know what you want, you
1: big go-getter. We navigate Glacier National Park.
2: You can see how this road was just cut straight into this mountain.
1: The glaciers, mountains, and waterfalls that define the park come into focus as we embark on a true wildlife trek.
0: It sounds like I'm going to get very wet on this next one.
3: Lean right!
1: Then we revisit a park's favorite.
2: Forward paddle!
0: You guys ready?
1: As we whitewater raft down the Flathead River with the park crew shooting every second of it.
0: Hello, testing 1-2-1-2.
1: And it seems water is the theme of this season.
2: Yes.
1: We head to Whitefish Lake to learn how to flyboard, a first for the show. And I test my courage once again. Dirt biking the hills surrounding Glacier National Park. We're in Montana.
0: Room. I hear that's the sound they make.
1: And this is Parked.

0: For this episode, we have a bit of a unique experience in terms of where we are staying. Right now, we are in Glacier National Park at Lake McDonald Lodge, which is where we'll be spending the next few nights. And we had to book this thing more than a year ago because it is so popular. Something interesting I learned about this place is it was actually built in the winter of 1913. So at the time, there were no roads. They had to sled the building materials over a frozen Lake McDonald just to get them here. Now here we are, 110 years later, able to immerse ourselves in all of that history.
1: But before we venture to the park, we took a trip to a popular excursion in the area. Southwest of Glacier National Park was a beautiful spot for the parks team to try something completely new to the show. We made our way to Whitefish Lake to see if I had what it took to ride a flyboard. We met up with Justin Heine, the founder of Flyboard Montana.
0: How's it going, Justin?
2: Great, Abby. How are you?
0: Great. I need to know exactly what flyboarding is.
2: Flyboarding is just a sport that was developed in 2012, right around that area. We take the jet ski and redirect the thrust into the hose there, and it supplies the board that you're going to be on with power and enables you to fly in the air.
0: So all of my power is coming from a jet ski?
2: Absolutely. The jet ski just turns into a big floating pump at this point.
0: Okay, so what exactly do I need to do?
2: Well, you just need to have the courage to hop on that thing, and hopefully within 10 or so minutes, you'll be up in the air and cruising around, having the freedom of flight.
0: Who's going to be taking me out on the jet ski?
2: I think we'll have my son Logan be your instructor today.
1: With a little instruction from Logan, I was ready to give it my first try.
0: Woo! That fancy helmet.
3: All right, let's do it. Oh!
1: So I didn't get it on the first try. But we weren't finished just yet.
3: All right. You ready? Okay. There you go. There you go. Nice, nice. Yeah, yeah. You feel how the toes down, like, makes it go kind of down towards the water. So I kind of tell people to go, so kind of like bob, like up and down. Yeah, yeah. Nice, nice. That was awesome. That was awesome.
1: After a few tips, I sort of started to get the hang of it the more times we launched. This time, Logan challenged me to a few tricks, one of them being a 360 spin.
3: All right, you ready? Okay, let's do it. You got this. So just like a little bit of weight on your heels, and just back up really slow. And then, yep. Yeah, yeah. Ah! Nice. That was close. That was super close.
4: Okay.
3: That was good. Yeah, yeah.
4: All right, let's do it.
3: All right. I tell people, just like, don't hesitate. Just like, send it. Just send it.
4: Okay.
3: All right,
4: we're
3: going to
4: try to do it
3: right now. All right. You got it. Yep. Yeah, yeah, nice. Yeah. Nice.
1: I thought I'd try the 360 one more time before we packed it in for the day. But Mother Nature had other ideas and cut our day short.
3: You did it. Yeah!
1: With the rain coming in and temperatures dropping, we ended the day early and prepared for a full day at the park the next day.
0: This extraordinary national park spans over 1 million acres and encapsulates the true definition of unparalleled beauty. From glaciers to crystal blue lakes, ancient forests, and of course, wildlife. Named after the icy formations that once dominated this terrain, we are about to embark on a journey through breathtaking scenery and ecological diversity. This is Glacier National Park.

0: It became America's 10th national park in 1910. Anthropologists like George Bird Grinnell pushed for the creation of the park to preserve and protect its vibrant and diverse ecosystem.
1: There are a few different ways to experience Glacier National Park, and one of those is via one of these historic red buses. So that's what we'll be doing today. And Dakota here will be driving me around. Dakota, how's it going?
2: Good.
1: All right, so what do we have in store?
2: We have in store a beautiful view, a beautiful trip, a lot of amazing views of nature, a lot of good history here, but a feeling of this place, this energy, that really is hard to describe with words.
1: Well, I have a lot of questions for you, so I hope you're ready. Uh-huh. Should we fire it up?
2: Let's do it.
1: Thank you very much.
2: Yes. Well, this is your captain speaking. Everybody keep your hands beat inside the vehicle all the time. We will begin our ascent.
0: These iconic red buses were first introduced in the 1930s to navigate the park's rugged terrain and offer visitors an extraordinary experience. With their retractable roofs, these bad boys let you soak up every ounce of the park's beauty while cruising along the famous Going to the Sun Road.
2: Yeah. But these tunnels were hand-dug.
1: Really? Those were handmade? The windows and everything?
2: Mm-hmm.
1: I mean, I can't even fathom how you would get up here one. In the early 1900s, and then with the materials, and carve it out. This is a sheer drop-off to our left. It's so impressive.
2: This is the Going to the Sun Road. This is a national historic landmark, this road. But it's also a national civil engineering landmark.
0: The Going to the Sun Road is roughly 50 miles long and winds through the heart of this park.
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1: Something we haven't experienced on Parked yet is this close of proximity to Canada. This national park actually shares a border with Canada's Waterton Lakes National Park, and together they form the Waterton Glacier International Peace Park. I just just want to take a moment to look around and take this all in, because coming from New York City, I am constantly yearning for tranquility. And you know what? This is the perfect medicine. Just being here, I have felt such a connection to nature, and it really has left an indelible mark on my heart. That was really cheesy, but I'm going to stick with it.
6: Approximately 3 million adventure-seeking visitors come to this park every year, and they're often greeted by a captivating assortment of wildlife.
2: Mountain goat.
1: Where? Oh, this entire trip, my only goal is to see a mountain goat. I've got to get it on every single camera. I cannot believe we just saw a mountain goat, because they're really elusive. So the fact that we were able to catch them... I'm frazzled. I can't get my lens cap back on. Here at Glacier, there is a thriving ecosystem teeming with diverse wildlife. But if you come at the right time, you can also get wildflowers. We have tried so hard on Parked to time it right with wildflowers, and it has never worked out until now. So this is very exciting for us. I'd say perfect timing.

0: for driving, it's so interesting to observe the unique U-shaped valleys in this national park, as opposed to the typical V-shaped valleys we usually see. This distinction is attributed to the formation process. Unlike most valleys, which are carved by rivers, these valleys were shaped by glaciers.
1: So you were mentioning earlier that you have to have three different criteria to make a glacier. What are those?
2: So the first is surface area in ice, in acres. How many acres do you think minimum you need for something to be a glacier?
1: 30.
2: That's a great guess.
1: Really?
2: That's an incredible guess. 25.
1: I almost said 25.
2: You were right there. So 25 acres minimum in surface area in acres. Depth in ice. So 100 feet, 25 acres, and then the last thing, you should get this. What does it need to be doing?
1: Moving.
2: It needs to be moving. So you need those three things for something to be considered a glacier.
1: Okay, so if, let's say that glacier is melting, and it has every attribute except for now, instead of 25 acres, it's 24 acres. It's no longer a glacier?
2: It's no longer a glacier.
0: The National Park Service uses satellite images to track the movement of the glaciers. Speaking of, it's time for us to keep moving.

0: This is an amazing little hike here. It's paved, or it's not paved, it has a platform. It's called the Trail of the Cedars, and that goes all the way up to Avalanche Lake. That's a really nice hike. I think it's around 5 miles to get up there.
1: Not too bad.
0: Not too bad.
2: That's about all the convincing I needed. Time for the parks team to lace up our boots and hit the trails again.
1: Trail of the Cedars is a popular hike. That's why we're here right now. It is supposedly just absolutely stunning. Some of these cedars are over 80 feet tall, but that trail also splits into two sections. One of those sections goes on to Avalanche Lake. It's a couple miles longer, but I hear the parks team is ready to do it. And at the end of it, we get this stunning view of Avalanche Lake. So let's go see if it's worth it.
2: We made it out of the trees. Oh, and we see that.
1: Glacier National Park features over 130 named lakes. Avalanche Lake is one of them. And I don't have to tell you that part of its allure is because of this just pure blue water. This lake receives meltwater from Sperry Glacier and got its name in 1895 from a group that just kept witnessing avalanches in the area. Now, while some of the lakes that are similar in size and in elevation as this lake do not have fish, this one does, attracting anglers from all over the world. We actually ran into two of them over just a little bit that way, and they had already caught a trout. So I can confirm there are fish in here.
2: Not gonna lie, this hike in particular was quite the workout. Unfortunately, we didn't have enough time to explore all 130 lakes, but there is one particular lake that we wanted to see before we left, Lake McDonald.
0: Interesting where that name came from. This guy named Duncan McDonald, he wasn't really important at all, but he carved his name into the side of a tree next to the lake. So, like, we're just going to call
1: it.
0: No
1: way.
0: Yeah.
1: That's really the story?
0: That's what they say.
1: Lake McDonald is also known as Fruity Pebble Lake because of the rocks settled at the bottom. At 10 miles long and nearly 500 feet deep, it's the largest lake in the park. And while people come here for its calmness, its sense of peace, they also come to see these colored rocks. When glaciers chipped off pieces of mountains, the colors varied depending on the amount of iron. Red rocks formed with a lot of oxygen and high iron levels, while the green rocks formed with less oxygen and low iron levels. So we are nearing the end of our trip on the Red Bus Tour, and you said we have one last stop we have to make, and it's Sacred Dancing Cascade.
0: The light hits it, reflects a certain wavelength, and causes that blue color. The deeper the water, the deeper the blue, the shallower the water.
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2: Oh, this means it's over, doesn't it? Oh. Well, Dakota, this has been an insane experience. And what I love so much about it is that we get perspective from all types of people. We get a lot of information, but you gave us such a good viewpoint on what it's like to have gratitude for these types of places. So it has been such an incredible experience. We really appreciate it.
3: Thank you so much. Appreciate you guys. This is awesome. I really enjoyed it.
4: Glacier National Park is phenomenal. The pristine lakes, carved valleys, and mountain views that stretch on for miles took my breath away. And the Red Bus was such a fun way to see all of the sights.
5: One of them stands guard while the other one is eat. I'm going to implement that in my friend group.
4: There are tons of activities here that let you experience this area up close. Today, we're exploring these mountains like a pro. So it's time to kick it into high gear.
2: Something I have always wanted to do is ride a dirt bike, and that is what we're going to do today. This company is perfect for us. We have Flathead Outdoors in the summer, Snow Bike Nation in the winter. This here is Kyle. Hi, Kyle.
6: How's it going?
2: You're going to be taking me out today, right?
6: Yes.
2: Okay.
6: Be great.
2: Talk to me about what's happening here.
6: So, two different bikes today. We've got our normal dirt bikes that JP and I will be riding, and we're going to put you on the electric dirt bike today.
2: Okay.
6: Twist the throttle and go.
2: Twist the throttle and go. What is this area?
6: This area, we're just outside of Glacier National Park up here in northwest Montana, and we're actually on Flathead National Forest. So there's about 2.5 million acres here. We could ride a lot of it.
2: I am so pumped about this, Kyle. And I actually was talking to you before this, and you mentioned that you're a veteran. Thank you for your service. And you guys do a lot with veterans. You're trying to get more into that. Will you just explain what you were telling me earlier?
6: Being a vet, as we've talked to and interacted with other vets who might be dealing with some mental health stuff, getting them out here on the dirt bikes, showing them the beautiful nature here, and getting back to kind of that like team and that camaraderie is very therapeutic.
2: It's very healing. And that's really awesome that you guys are doing that. Well, we are very grateful that you're taking us out today. So should we get going?
6: Let's do it.

0: Vroom vroom. I hear that's a sound they make.
1: Is it on?
2: So all you have to do is turn the key. As soon as you turn that key, it's on.
1: Okay.
2: So you'll
1: turn
2: that
1: nervous.
2: Key. You'll turn that key to the right. Remember, nice and slow.
3: I'll admit, I was a little freaked out at first, but sometimes you just gotta rev the engine and hope for the best.

0: we came to a wide open field, which was the perfect playground to practice a few turns and bumps. This prepared me for the next challenge, biking on a narrow and very high trail. I may have gotten a little too bold at one point.
1: That was awesome! I was like,
2: thank God I'm flexible!
1: That was epic! Wow, I saw that, dude.
0: So maybe I'm not ready for wheelies just yet. I brushed myself off and got right back onto the bike.
2: All right.
1: Full set.
2: Full set, baby.
1: Hell yeah. I honestly
2: did not know what to expect, but these things can haul. I loved every minute of it.
1: You crushed it.
2: Well, thank you for everything. We really appreciate it.
1: Hell yeah.
0: We can finally check dirt biking off of our bucket lists. That was an absolute thrill ride, all while being surrounded by Montana's jaw-dropping landscape. We relax for the rest of the day because tomorrow we're making a splash.
2: All right, boys, follow me. I've been waiting all day to say that.
0: We made our way to a very popular excursion in the middle fork of the Flathead River.
2: We can't come to Montana and not whitewater raft. That is why we are at Great Northern Resort and why we are meeting up with Cash here.
3: Pleasure to meet you.
2: Hello.
3: Pleasure to meet you. How are you doing?
2: So far, so good.
3: Right on.
2: I'm really excited to whitewater raft.
3: Indeed.
2: With you.
3: You should be.
2: Where are we going?
3: So we're going on the middle fork of the Flathead River. It kind of cuts along the southern boundary of Glacier National Park. Runs in between the Flathead National Forest, which is south of us, and then Glacier National Park's our north. We're going right through the center. We're going to be running about 9 miles on the river today. We're kind of at a lower river level right now. Our river changes throughout the season. It goes all the way from chocolate milk in the early season in May down to what you're seeing now, which is like the clearest water you're ever going to see in your life. But a lot of rocks out there, so paddling's all for dodging rocks. It's for hitting big waves.
2: Yeah. Okay, well, we should get to it.
3: Cool.
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8: The last time we were on the rapids was in season 2 of Park, heading down the Yellowstone River on the outskirts of Yellowstone National Park. Today, we're on the Montana Flathead River.
9: Hello, we're about to go whitewater rafting.
10: The raft is in the back.
9: It's beautiful.
10: Woo!
9: Gonna ice my feet after our hike. Oh, wow. It makes your calves cramp. It's so cold. How cold is this water, do you think?
11: So this water is going to be somewhere in the 50s. Just because it's coming out from the hills and it's all covered up by shade the whole time. It's coming overnight, too. Once we get on the Middle Fork itself, there's no gauge for the temperature on the Middle Fork, but there is on the North Fork. And it's this time of year, it's generally reading about 64 degrees, 63, 64 degrees. So.
9: Everyone's going to be a strong paddler today. I feel it. I feel it in my bones, my frozen bones. Cash, you're the best paddler here, but you're in the back.
11: That is correct. That means I'm steering this boat.
9: Okay.
11: So every time I call a paddle command, it's always with intention, right? I'm trying to get the boat to go somewhere. So if I call them, I want them.
8: Cash led us from the rear, but his leadership was felt in every part of the raft. Before we met our first rapid, he explained what to do on his command.
11: So we're running class 2 rapids today.
8: So what exactly does that mean? Well, in terms of whitewater rafting, a class is the equivalent to a difficulty level. A class 6 is considered the most intense, whereas a class 1 is considered the least intense.
12: Here we go, paddle hard, paddle hard!
8: Since we're here in August, we're expecting 2s and 3s. Still, it wasn't going to be easy today.
12: Yes! Keep going. Another wave coming. And rest.
9: Woo! Woo! Bad wave.
12: Nelly, that is cold. The rock in the center of the river, that's called Freddy Flipstone. Forward paddle, hard. And stop. Stop.
9: Stop.
12: And forward paddle.
9: Remember long strokes, bud.
12: And rest. Little bump.
9: Oh, That wasn't over Freddie Flintstone, was it? Yeah, good work, guys.

0: All right, yep, this rapid right here, this is called Bone Crusher.
1: Bone Crusher!
0: Yeah, yeah, this is where they're going to be taking your pictures at.
1: Let's crush some bones and not let our bones get crushed.
0: All right, here we go, folks. Forward paddle.
1: Woo, let's do it!
0: Make sure y'all paddle together up there. All right, here we go. Paddle hard, paddle hard. Another way. Yeah! And rest, and rest.
1: Got a glacial facial on that one.
0: Forward paddle. Here we go. Paddle hard, paddle hard.
1: Saw that one coming. I just got a good drink of water on that one. Thank goodness, I was thirsty.
0: How's everybody feeling after that?
1: Woo, a little chilly. Woo-wee. Feeling a little chilly. I like that one.
2: The frigid water kept finding its way into the raft, but we didn't let that slow us down one bit. On our way down the Montana Flathead River, we encountered a bone crusher, big squeeze, then upper and lower jaws back to back.
0: Paddle hard, paddle hard.
1: Long
0: and
1: step.
0: Left back, lean right. Boom, baby.
1: I got a big squeeze there, that's for sure. Didn't wear my waterproof mascara. Didn't expect that. You weren't kidding. What is so great about this trip is we have a lot of action, but then when there's less action, you can also take in the surroundings. It's just a beautiful place to be.
0: Nothing quite like it.
1: Nothing quite like it.
2: No disputing that. Whitewater rafting surrounded by these beautiful scenic views was incredibly worth it.
0: All right, folks, y'all just watch your step when you hop out the boat.
1: Woo!
0: It's going to raise up, so don't trust that to hold you.
1: We made it. Woo-wee! Oh, can't feel my legs. All right. Awesome. Cash, that was incredible.
0: Thank you very much
1: Thank
0: for coming out.
1: Thank you so much.
0: It
1: You're
0: was a blast.
1: So knowledgeable about everything.
0: I appreciate it.
1: You crushed it. Your steering was the most impressive thing, I think, of the entire trip.
0: We call that guiding, but yes, my steering.
1: Well, you are an elite guide, so thank you.
0: Thank you very much. I appreciate it.
2: They say time flies when you're having fun, and these last few days felt like only minutes. Just like that, our trip to Glacier National Park has heard its swan song.
1: That does it for us here at Glacier National Park. And this place was such a great example of the profound beauty of nature. We did everything from experiencing the park via a red bus to hiking, flyboarding, whitewater rafting, and dirt biking. And I appreciate you coming along on the journey with me. We'll see you next time on Parked. Woo! That fancy helmet.
0: Paddle nice and easy.
1: I feel so calm. Full throttle, baby.
3: See how this road would just cut straight into this mountain. Electrify.
1: 3, 4, let's not trip onto the floor. Here we've got a wild kid climbing up the rocks. He's looking for a spot to stand because we're going to get it going over the surf. These wildflowers. We have tried so... Did wildflowers sound weird? I'm sorry. I said that weird. Wildflowers. You know, that was cheesy, but I meant it, and I'm going to stick with it. I almost said it's cheesier than the Cheez-Its that we ate in the car on the way here. How many miles of river, rivers, rivers? How many miles of river, river, rivers, rivers? What am I trying to say? How many miles of rivers are out here? Is that what you're saying? Right? This does taste really good. It must be our game.
4: happy you guys got that on the drone.
5: Yeah.
6: She broke the bite.
7: No. Oh, thank God.

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0: This is White Sands Missile Range Museum. The museum opened in 1990 with 30 pieces, a number that has since grown to 70. All original, all visually fascinating, yet sturdy and massive.
1: What a lot of people don't know is that it is rich in military history. So let's hear from a man who knows a lot more about that. I'm here with Darren Court, the director and curator of White Sands Missile Range Museum. Darren, thank you so much for having us.
2: Thanks for coming out.
1: Can you start by telling me how long you've been here?
2: Almost 12 years.
1: Wow, so you really know what you're talking about when it comes to all of these amazing pieces.
2: Our job is to teach the public and the military about the history of the installation, the Army, the Navy, the Air Force, all the events that have gone on here.
0: Now, the missile range's role expanded beyond nuclear testing and was actually the first generation of rocket testing facilities that allowed for the United States exploration of space, all thanks to a variation of the world's first long-range guided ballistic missile.
1: The V-2 rocket to me is so fascinating.
2: The V-2

0: was the rocket that was designed by Wernher von Braun and his German rocket team during World War II. We wanted that technology. We had a few things that we were doing here, but we really wanted these large liquid-fuel ballistic rockets. So we managed to get some material before the Russians could, brought it out here, and began testing those in 1946. Not only did we learn how to guide and fuel these large liquid-fueled rockets, but it was a perfect scientific platform. By 1950, the German rocket team had left. Most of them went to Alabama. And they developed the Redstone, which is the tallest one out there. And that was really the first U.S.-built ballistic missile. And the Redstone actually is what put our first two astronauts into space.
1: The wind has been fluctuating so much. I have to mention that. It is very windy. Why is it so strong up here?
0: You know, a lot of our storm systems come out of the southwest through Arizona. And by the time they hit these mountains, the winds will sort of hit the mountains and compress. And then when they hit the other side, they just explode on this side of the mountains. We can get 80 to 100 mile an hour wind gusts here in the spring. It's really difficult to maintain the integrity of some of these items because they get sandblasted.
1: Sure.
0: So it's a constant battle doing conservation work to protect these things.
1: Yeah, just being here and being in the mountains with all of these different pieces really, really is a special experience. So Darren, thank you so much for having us.
0: You're welcome. Thanks for coming out. We appreciate it.
2: Snow-white sands of gypsum, wind-blown into dunes of enchanting beauty, comprise one of the most interesting units in our system of national monuments and parks.
3: We made it.
1: This is White Sands, a truly breathtaking national monument and a perfect spot for season one of Parked. In January of 1933, it was President Herbert Hoover who designated White Sands a national monument. It's one of the world's most magnificent natural wonders, stretching across over 224 square miles. White Sands is situated in the Tularosa Basin in New Mexico and has some pretty incredible characteristics. Hey everyone, I am at White Sands National Monument in Alamogordo, New Mexico. Can you just look around at the beauty and serenity of this national monument? I cannot believe that this is in the Southwest. You would think we're in another country. And the cool thing about the White Sands is that it's actually not white. It's made out of gypsum, which is clear. And the reason that it appears white is because the sand grains rub against one another and they create scratches on the surface of the grain. The grain then reflects the sun's rays. So cool fun fact there. Also, I can hold it even though it's hot out because it doesn't absorb the heat of the sun.

0: It is absolutely incredible here. We got our sleds ready to go. Now, with all the breathtaking views and the incredible history here, you wouldn't believe it, but there's a pretty fun activity that many parkgoers try to conquer. It's called sand sledding.
1: We have been scouting a place to do this. Sandboarding is what I should call it. And it looks like this is the black diamond, maybe a double black diamond, of White Sands National Monument. So we're going to try to do it. I can't guarantee I won't fall, but it's worth a shot, right? Why not?
0: Unlike snow, the sand at White Sands definitely is not as slippery when making your trip down the dunes. Wax plastic snow saucers work best, but I unfortunately did not have wax for my board. But you know what I did have? I had some heart. So I went for it.
1: I'm not gonna lie, this is actually kind of scary. I came up so confident, but it actually looks very, very steep. I don't know if you can see right now, but I am probably gonna fall.

0: they decided to take a hike north, just past the Holloman Air Force Range, to meet up with some friendly creatures at what is known as New Mexico's oldest zoo. We got to meet everything, from eagles to ring-tailed lemurs to kangaroos, all before my producers decided to surprise me with a rescued animal as kind as the zoo's superintendent. Show you what else we have to see in New Mexico and the surrounding area. So we are making a stop at the oldest zoo in the Southwest, Alameda Park Zoo. It only makes sense that we start this whole journey in front of our nation's bird, the bald eagle. I am here with Bud Weiser, the director of Alameda Park Zoo. Bud, first of all, thank you for having us here because it truly is incredible.
1: Well, I'm so happy to have you here today.
0: Now, the zoo was established in 1898, but can you tell me a little bit about how you got your start here?
1: Well, it happened in 1975. There was a controversy here about the conditions at the zoo. Mm-hmm. The citizens said either bulldoze it or improve it, one way or the other. And it was through a process of a citizen committee that found out about my wife and I were looking for zoo jobs, and they hired us as co-directors.
0: Wow. Now, what started this zoo? Well, I hear there was a train, and it used to stop here, maybe.
1: This mile-long park was set out as a deer park in the original town plat in 1898. There was a large waterfowl pond and with swans and geese and ducks. And then I found a postcard that was 1908 of a bear in a cage on the island in the pond. And it kind of developed as a small town menagerie. The trains would stop and get water. These were steam locomotives, wood and water and refuel. And the town founders wanted a beautiful, relaxing place for the train travelers to disembark, enjoy themselves, and also encourage investment in Alamogordo.
0: You can find a lot of these animals that you guys have at White Sands National Monument. But can you tell me what animal you're most excited to show us?
1: Oh, you know, they're all my kids. You know, Annie's going to be a delight.
0: Oh, I can't wait to meet Annie. Annie's the bobcat?
1: Yes.
0: Oh, my goodness. I cannot wait. This is Annie. Yeah. If you pet her, she'll purr.
1: Mm-hmm.
0: She likes to look people in the eyes.
1: Mm-hmm.
0: So I was telling Bud that I look like a prey animal because I'm a little lanky. So I was wondering if Annie would wanna attack. She doesn't like to be held by me.
1: She's a little nervous with this many people here in her enclosure.
0: Oh, you are so cute, aren't you?
1: She's a cat, and you can say if she was in your lap longer, she would begin to purr after you pet her. So that's an animal that would be found at the White Sands National Monument.
0: I am so happy that we got to see Annie. She's adorable.
1: Oh, she's
0: and
1: a
0: such a great new addition to the zoo as well. So thank you for letting me hold her. Throughout the tour, we were able to see many of the beautiful animals cared for at the Alameda Park Zoo, including their sunbathing lemur and gray fox, which is part of the zoo's species survival plan geared towards saving highly endangered species. It was a great day in Alamogordo, but now it's time to continue our journey.
2: It was really great to see everything here.
1: I really enjoyed hosting you today. I'm glad you came.
2: Thank you.
0: With White Sands National Monument crossed off the bucket list, the next morning we were up and leaving White Sands behind, replacing the snow-colored gypsum with the red sands of El Paso, Texas. I am here with the owner of Renton ATV Off-Road Adventures, Jamil Mutron, who is also the chief of the Texas Rescue Patrol. So really, really cool organization. And Jamil, you have quite the unique story behind it. Can you tell us a little bit more about it?
3: Been out here for about 6 years as a business, but we saw a need for a rescue organization that would be dedicated to be posted in this area. Red Sand sees several thousand visitors a year. During that time, we've responded to many accidents and other calls for service. We assist local agencies in this area as a force multiplier to be able to deliver these emergency rescue services to the community. So we work closely with our local fire department, local law enforcement agencies, and assist them as they deem necessary.
0: And you guys are privately owned, right?
3: We are a 501c3 nonprofit organization. We look forward to continuing to offer that service to our community.
0: That is absolutely incredible. And Jamil, I must say, I was already excited to ride an ATV today, but after learning the whole story behind what you guys do here, I think it's going to make it that much better. So, should we get to it?
3: Absolutely.
0: All right, let's do it.
4: about to ride some ATVs.

Wow. I know you can't see by my smile right now, but this is absolutely breathtaking. I'm looking over Texas right now, and I know we went to White Sands, but dang, to be honest, I'm in complete awe.

0: I'm Abby Hornacek, and this has been a special Fox weather presentation of Parked. Hi, I'm Fox Nation's Abby Hornacek, and you're watching a special presentation of Parked on Fox Weather. On this edition of Parked, sometimes you just have to take the bad with the good. We learned that quickly as a nasty storm engulfs Shenandoah National Park right as we roll into town.
1: It is such a beautiful day to film Shenandoah. Can you just look at this rain and this snow coming down at the same time? So beautiful, wow.
0: But what a difference a day makes. This is incredible. The views and this hike, it's not easy. It's cold, but it's fun. The snow is beautiful. Plus, I rappelled down one of the steepest cliffs at George Washington National Forest to gaze at the Shenandoah views right across the valley. This is Parked.

0: 101 miles of the Appalachian Trail, the 500-million-year-old Blue Ridge Mountains, trees that once sheltered Herbert Hoover's 13 cabins. And those are just some of the things you can find at Shenandoah National Park. A little fun fact, President Franklin Delano Roosevelt established the park in July of 1936. It's easy to see that there is nothing quite like Shenandoah on the east coast of the United States. And we showed up just as the green was starting to peak through the cold of winter. We entered Shenandoah on Skyline Drive, the main road that will take you through the entire park. From different viewpoints along the way, you can witness some of the breathtaking views, peaceful waterfalls, and incredible rocky peaks that house the oldest rocks in the state. Not to mention the various forms of wildlife. You can find 50 different mammal species, including the largest black bear refuge in the state. Bird lovers can enjoy the 200 different species that fly throughout the trees. Or, if you're lucky, you might spot an endangered species that can breathe through its skin and can only be found in this national park, the Shenandoah salamander. We even encountered some deer feeding in the cool mountain air. The park was peaceful, but little did we know a major storm was gearing up to pay us a little visit on the eve of our big day of shooting.
1: Guys, update. We just did some stuff, and now it's legitimately snowing.
0: There is so much that surrounds Shenandoah, so we tiptoed our way around the area to some of the neighboring parks in attempt to dodge flooding and gain visibility. We stopped at Shenandoah River State Park.
2: Welcome to Parks. I'm your host, Abby Hornacek, and as you can see, it is an absolutely beautiful day to be filming at Shenandoah. We might have had a little bit of a scheduling conflict with Mother Nature, but you know what? It's okay because she is the reason that these parks exist. So I'm going to do my best to show you its beauty in all of this rainy glory.
0: So the rain just kept on coming, and then it turned into snow, and then the mud and the wet socks. And, you know, you get the idea. The conditions were so bad that on our way out, our crew encountered a woman whose car had actually veered off the road and into a ditch. Honestly, it seemed like everything that could go wrong would go wrong.
3: Oh, my God, they got her.
4: Oh, look how happy they are.
0: A local even told my producer that he had never seen a nor'easter sweep in so unexpectedly.
5: Oh,
0: with our newfound relationships with Mother Nature, Father Time, and the nor'easter, the only thing left to do was pick up our fourth friend, sarcasm.
2: Okay, I wanted you to see one of the many views from one of the numerous overlooks in Shenandoah National Park. This one is from Skyline Drive. As you can see, 100% clarity today. Miles and miles of visibility. Absolutely gorgeous, isn't it?
0: All signs pointed to our trip being in jeopardy, so we headed back to the hotel to regroup. Things did not look good.
1: I'm about to make a dad joke, but I'm a tall person, and these pants are a little short. They're floods, but it's okay, because you know what's outside? A flood.
0: All we could do was hope tomorrow would be a better day.
6: I got my fruit snacks. It is so foggy out right now. Sorry, I'm mid-bite. It's very foggy. The conditions aren't great, but you know, we are going to make the most out of this because it's Shenandoah. There's so much to see, even when it's rainy and even when it's foggy.
0: And make the most of it, we did. The next morning, we were welcomed with a beautiful coat of snow on the Blue Ridge Mountains that paved the route all the way to where we started our morning, George Washington National Forest, a forest with a history of its own. From here, we could see the breathtaking views of Shenandoah from the observation deck across the valley in anticipation of our next activity with Lester Zook, the owner of Wild Guide Adventures. The plan is to hike down to the rappelling station, then climb back up to where we started.
7: Surprise, they have a different weather forecast up on the Blue Ridge because it's above 2,000 feet.
6: It is not warm.
0: Depending on where you are in the area, the higher you climb, the lower the temperature drops. While there's green down below, we're surrounded by white up here.
1: This is incredible.
0: The views and this hike, it's not easy. It's cold, but it's fun. The snow is beautiful. Lester's great. He's leading the way, and we are hiking this thing.
7: Good. Thanks. Okay.
0: The sun is coming out, and I have never been so thankful for the sun before. I feel like I could just lay on a rock and thaw out for a second. What would you rate this hike? Difficulty level.
7: I call it a scramble. I mean, like I said to you, the hike is part of the adventure today. There's no, it's you know, using your hands, available the snow adds an element, so we just want to take our time. It is going to get windier today, so just, you know, kind of buckle up and zip up and...
0: You can see Shenandoah from here, too.
7: Yep, that is the Blue Ridge.

So my mind was on scaling down the side of a cliff, but I'm going to be really honest with you. The hike to get there was pretty intense. After a quick rest and supply and equipment check, we were on our way over the cliff and down its side with just a rope helping me down.

0: So rappelling is just releasing the control and lowering myself. If I want to stop, I just lock up. Can't go anywhere. Okay? So as I'm going down, my hands are here. While you're rappelling, you're controlling the descent, but I've got you on a backup safety line so I can take over if anything goes wrong.
1: Okay.
0: Does that make sense?
1: Yes. I need more leeway. So excited. It's such a gorgeous view. Getting my trace knot figured out here. I was never a Girl Scout.
0: Okay, well.
1: I ate the cookies. Lester just taught me how to rappel, and I can just truly get all of this in because
0: you're doing great.
1: I feel very lucky. That's far.
0: You're doing great.
1: That's
0: isn't this lovely.
1: That's a steep ledge.
2: Rappelling down the mountain was remarkable. Many safety measures needed and repeated, but the fact that I could just take a break and turn around and soak in the magnificent views of Shenandoah National Park was something I've never experienced. As I made my way down, my mind immediately went to the thousands of park lovers who have taken this journey before me. The love for nature and this brush with danger just had me feeling so incredibly lucky to have the greatest job in the world.
1: That was honestly the highlight probably of my entire life. Wow. The view from up there? Incredible.
2: Once I reached the bottom, there was only enough time for a quick break to refuel before climbing back up.
3: So we are just refueling to climb up the crag. This is a very rocky situation. It is no joke. It is serious because we need, as much protein as possible. We are going to get our climbing shoes on. We're going to make the most out of this day.
0: This time you're going to say climbing, ? And I say climb on, and up you go.
2: The upward view of the sheer cliff was right. Just as daunting as the one looking down. I was quickly reminded that the same rope holding my life in balance before is the same one belaying me on my trek back up. My fingers could barely function because of the cold. One slip and I'm hanging off the cliff, but luckily for me, adrenaline was on my side.

0: the chilly temperature made the climb feel that much more strenuous, but the hard work made the view from the top that much sweeter.
1: Like, I did this, you know?
0: Shenandoah, whether flooded with rain, covered in snow, or flashing its incredible beauty in the form of sun rays pushing through the clouds, made me appreciate every beautiful element of our country that we tend to often overlook.
2: So that was awesome.
1: Wow, that was cool. Great, Lester. Thank you so much. And you're right, once you get to the top and you know that you worked for that view, it's that much better.
0: I'm not gonna lie, I completely forgot we still had to hike all the way back to the observation deck of George Washington National Forest. This is where I want to give some credit to the crew behind the scenes, because they also had to navigate the slippery rocks, but they did it with cameras and audio equipment. No easy task.

0: I cannot believe I got to do that. We rappelled 80 feet down, then we got to rock climb 60 feet up. I even got to do a little bit of bouldering, and while we were rappelling, I had the most incredible view of Shenandoah National Park, so I feel very, very lucky that we got to do this.
1: Okay, we did it. We made the most of Shenandoah National Park and all of its beautiful surroundings on what could have been a disaster of a shoot. But that's Mother Nature, and if I could leave you with one takeaway from this episode, it's to always, and I mean always, appreciate her in her every form.

0: I'm Abby Hornacek. Keep watching.
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14: 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We go to Bowling Green, and I drive over 110 miles per hour in a car that feels like something out of the future.
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14: This is Parked.

We made it to the Bluegrass State. Nestled primarily in Edmondson County, Kentucky, Mammoth Cave is one of the most fascinating gems in the area. In addition to deep river valleys and rolling hills, is a cave that was first discovered in the late 1790s that flaunts a large diversity of plants and wildlife. And that's why we're here. Of course, there are so many interesting things about Kentucky, and we'll get to a lot of them. But it's this dark, intriguing cave made up of more than 400 miles of interlinking paths and cave systems that make Kentucky and this national park so unique. So we thought, for this season of Parked, why not investigate the wonder of Mammoth Cave?

0: We landed in Louisville and would soon make our way to the park. But first, we hit another type of trail, the Kentucky Bourbon Trail. Mammoth Cave National Park is in Kentucky. Kentucky is known for its bourbon. Right now, we are on the Kentucky Bourbon Trail, which has over 40 distilleries. But we found one that does things a little bit differently. They use bourbon barrels, but let's go find out what Copper & Kings is making inside. Hey, how's it going?
1: Good,
0: Abby.
1: Good, Drew.
0: Nice to meet you, Drew. Can you tell me a little bit about where we are?
1: Yes. So behind us, we have our full distillery production area. We can also show you the barrel cellar where we age in used Kentucky bourbon barrels. And we play music to our barrels 24/7.
0: Play music to your barrels?
1: Play music to the barrels. It's a whole vibe. It serves a purpose as well.
0: It's-

0: you guys do make brandy. Why did you choose to do that when you're on the Kentucky Bourbon Trail?
1: Brandy has been around before America became America. Early immigrants were distilling spirits from fruit. George Washington made the stuff. Ben Franklin drank it. They were all brandied connoisseurs, and we are digging back into that history, and we're just kind of putting our spin on it.
0: Do you mind if we taste some, and you can tell me what goes on in there?
1: Yeah, absolutely.
2: Well, that looks better. Dude, I know, it's amazing how good these cans are.
1: This is where we do all of our distillation using pure copper pot stills.
0: Why copper?
1: So copper naturally detoxifies alcohol, but it naturally pulls your sulfide aromatics out of alcohol, leaving the good flavors behind. We're going to put a set amount of our base wine in, grape or apple based, and then we're going to distill that once, creating what's known as low wine, and then distill that a second time. The steam will feed in. Temperature's going to start to rise. Alcohol, it's a lighter weight molecule. So distillation's no magic trick. All we need to do is hit 173.1 degrees. It's then going to feed over into this horizontal copper chamber. That is the condenser. So all we're doing is separating the alcohol from that heavier liquid, where it'll then start bubbling over in the glass chamber right there. And that is where we monitor the aroma, the flavor, the alcohol content.
0: So after it goes into this magic little container, what happens from there?
1: That is the center cut of that second distillation run. That's what we put into the barrels. That's what we put into the bottle. That is your finished product.
3: Oh, yeah.
1: We do all of our barrel aging in the cellar, where the music plays 24/7. So we'll head down there now.
0: Who usually works down here?
1: So down here in the barrel room, this is the production team's domain. This is where all of our barrels spend most of their life aging, listening to music 24/7.
0: The brandy ages, but the production team stays young because they're constantly listening to music.
1: Always. Easier to roll the barrels.
0: Why do you play the music to the barrels?
1: We need the barrel to hold the brandy a little bit lighter and not bear hug it quite as much. So we age in a more temperate environment, but we still need the brandy to move a little bit. And instead of coming down here and rolling 500-pound barrels over and over and over, we installed 6 subwoofers and 20 elevated speakers to hit our barrels nonstop with low-frequency bass and sound to create on the inner wall of the barrel just a little bit of constant movement.
0: That's genius.
1: It is a technique that has been used before. We've definitely put it front and center in our brand. So we've got it all aging here, but we can head upstairs and do a little tasting.
0: All right. The magic words, tasting.
1: We always start our tours here, the tasting portion, with a pour of the 90 proof American brandy.
0: All right, cheers. Ooh.
1: First sip is always like sticking your toe in the pool. Grape brandy is going to sit on your palate more like bourbon. Apple brandy is going to sit on your palate with a little bit of that kind of rye whiskey feel to
0: it. This is sitting really well. This one's your favorite.
1: The Butchertown Reserve, honoring the neighborhood that we find ourselves in here, which is one of Louisville's oldest neighborhoods. Butchertown has been home to slaughterhouses and stockyards dating all the way back to 1796.
0: All right, cheers.
1: Cheers.
0: Ooh.
1: But that one you keep kind of smacking your jaws, that one just stays with you.
0: Yeah.
1: Good long finish on that one.
0: It hits you. We drank the brandy at Copper and
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4: Right now, we are headed to a cave tour at Mammoth Cave National Park. And you know what? This park is way more than just caves. Look at this. All this beautiful greenery.
5: This was a perfect moment to take in the breathtaking surroundings.
6: That's what you call a daddy long legs. It's my nickname because of my long legs.
5: This episode of Parked takes us to a complex labyrinth that's boasted as the world's longest known cave system, and it sits right beneath the state of Kentucky.
4: Echo!
5: That place, Mammoth Cave National Park.
7: You're not going in?
4: I might. Don't tempt me, bud.
5: One of the first things that we see when we come into the entrance is this. Why does this happen?
8: So there's a natural spring located just above the historic entrance, and it's naturally fed from rainfall, which we've had a bit of the last couple of days. So that's why you're seeing the waterfall.
5: It's so crazy being in here because it's so dark, you can't see what's next, and it makes it that much more of a unique experience.
8: So imagine how brave the first visitors to this area of the cave had to be.
5: Who were those visitors?
8: So the first known explorers of Mammoth Cave were Native Americans. We know that they used the cave from approximately 4,000 to 2,300 years ago. We don't really know why they stopped using the cave fairly suddenly, but we see evidence of their travels through the cave. There are artifacts that have been found. Petroglyphs along the walls, so various things like that.
5: What did they use the cave for?
8: Well, we know that they came into the cave to collect a mineral called gypsum. It has medicinal properties.
5: Every step that I take, I'm continually more impressed because it gets narrow and then it gets wide and then it gets tall and then it gets short. I just can't imagine the people who found this thing. And if you work here, I would get lost. I have to ask Jessica if she's ever gotten lost. When the Native Americans came to this cave, did they just keep exploring? How did they know where to go?
8: Well, we know that they explored several miles of Mammoth Cave just from the evidence that we found throughout the years. There have been cane reed torches, which would have been their only source of light inside the cave. That's how we know that they were here. Mainly, the exploration that led to the discovery of most of our tour routes happened in the 1800s. Let's get down here to the rotunda. That'll make more sense.
5: Okay.

0: Jessica, something that I was really curious about before coming here was just how these caves formed. I mean, we started up there, it was really narrow, and then it starts to widen. You kind of get this picture that maybe there was something flowing through here. You see a lot of water.
1: Yeah, so Mammoth Cave was actually carved out by water. The area that we're in right now, the water moved through fairly rapidly with great force. That's how we get these bigger passageways that don't have much dripstone formation.
0: Mm-hmm. Yeah, you don't have to duck in here.
1: Not yet, no. Mammoth Cave is in a karst geological area, meaning that a weakened form of carbonic acid leached through the soil, and the limestone is what you see in the cave. But just above that is a sandstone cap rock. That sandstone cap rock formed a protective layer, but the water was still able to leach through some portions, and that's how we wind up with cave passageways.
0: This is kind of the first big room that we've seen so far.
1: Mm-hmm. This is one of the larger rooms on the historic route. Mammoth Cave was one of the main producers of saltpeter, which is used as a main ingredient in black gunpowder. And we all know that the War of 1812 was ongoing in the early 1800s. What you would have seen back then would have been a large pump operation in this area behind you. There were several leaching vats like this one where the water would have trickled down through a filtration system.
0: So if we take a few steps this way, I mean, this looks like a well-run operation. How many people would have been working?
1: There were several men working down here. And, of course, we do have to remember that during this time, those were enslaved individuals working in this area of the cave.
2: It's so quiet in here. I mean, you really could sit here for a while and think about life because no one's bothering you down here.
0: This really helps you conceptualize just how long these caves are. Mm-hmm. Because look at that. I mean, come on.
1: This tunnel itself will continue on for a couple more miles. But are you ready for this? The cave itself is 420 miles in length.
0: 420 miles?
1: 420 miles.
0: How long have people been exploring that to find that?
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0: Hey, this is Harry Douglas from Freddie and Harry. 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
2: We got a staircase.
3: Yeah.
2: This is exciting.
3: So we're about to head into the Gothic Avenue area of Mammoth Cave.
2: Check this out. Echo! I've been waiting to do that the whole time. There is stuff all over the walls.
3: So most of the names that you see on the ceiling would have belonged to the affluent visitors who would have made their way into Mammoth Cave in the 1800s. This is all historical graffiti. And back in those days, it was quite a feat to reach Mammoth Cave. You would either have to travel here by stagecoach or in later years on the railroad. We can actually highlight one of those signatures that would have belonged to an enslaved man here in the 1800s, Stephen Bishop. He was an enslaved cave guide who was fearless.
4: According to the National Park Service, Bishop arrived at Mammoth Cave around 1838. After Franklin Gorin purchased the property, Bishop would become the guide for tourists and join their exploration group. Although the cave was eventually purchased by a man named John Croghan, Bishop would stay on board and continue his guide duties.
3: Stephen would also come here on his days off because when he was in the cave, he had more freedom. And he would actually explore unknown parts of the cave. Stephen was the first modern human to go across what we now call the bottomless pit. It's a vertical shaft a little farther down the route, but it's almost 200 feet in depth, and he shimmied across on a ladder.
2: Is this a column that's still forming?
3: So that column might have some minimal growth, but this area of the cave typically is not going to have as much water coming through the roof. Mm-hmm. So this column might be at its peak length. As you can see, there is still some water filtering through this area of the cave. There's just a bit of water there on the end of that stalactite.
2: History keeps going.
3: Stalactites and stalagmites are still in formation.
2: Will that ever fall?
3: Let's hope not.
2: I hope not either.
4: Mammoth Cave National Park features more than 130 different species in the cave itself, something you don't really think about until you're down there.
5: Let's go, baby. I feel so free. Ready for the weekend, so come with me. Get your body moving. Let's lift the...
4: And something that's also proudly shared by the National Park Service is the fact there are so many popular sites in the underground maze. Like the Drapery Room, and it's exactly what it sounds like. And how about the Frozen Niagara? This natural beauty remains one of the most famous sites in Mammoth Cave. The walls look like a waterfall made of limestone. This site was discovered in 1923, and as you probably guessed, it's named after the view of Niagara Falls in New York.
5: Got everything.
4: Since there is so much to see, we make our way out of the inner dwellings of the cave system with one thing in mind, to pick up where we left off tomorrow. But for now, we'll jump over to a special place just a stone's throw away from Mammoth Cave, a place with a distinct connection to the park. Our next stop is a very sweet treat for the parks team.
2: Behind me is Cheney's Dairy Barn. It's a fourth generation farm, and they do a lot of things here. But something to note is their cows produce the milk for the ice cream that is sold inside of Mammoth Cave National Park. Nice in here. I am really excited for this because we are going to throw it back to the original way you milk a cow. And to help me do that is Dory here. Dory, I hear that you are the cow whisperer.
6: I love my cows, and I spend a lot of time with them. So as far as whispering goes, I'm pretty loud.
2: Can you just tell me a little bit of the history of Cheney's Dairy Barn?
6: Absolutely. So we have been a farm here since 1888. And then in 1940, my grandfather, Jim Cheney, brought the first two Jersey cows home. We've been a dairy farm ever since.
2: And who is this?
6: This is Sugar.
2: So she's going to be giving us the milk today.
6: She is, yeah.
2: Are you going to teach me how to do this?
6: Absolutely.
2: Okay.
6: Gently squeeze off the top here. And what you're doing is all of the milk is now in that teat canal. And then you're just going to pull down, if I can get it. There you go.
2: I'm here, my friend.
6: And you're going to kind of feel when it's...
2: Oh,
6: there
2: missed
6: you
2: the
6: go.
2: Bucket.
6: She milks about 100 pounds a day, so there's plenty to share.
2: And I'm afraid of hurting her.
6: Gentle but firm.
2: Wow. Today.
6: You are doing great.
2: Thank you.
6: That is very, very good.
2: You're a good teacher.
4: The average cow at Cheney's gets milked 2 to 5 times a day by a robot.

0: We put 5 gallons of our ice cream mix in there, and it's almost a 16% butterfat ice cream. It's kind of like a soft serve. You're going to put the lid on it.
1: Don't tell me to put a lid on it. You put a lid on it.
0: You put a lid on it.
1: You guys make a lot of things here.
0: Yes, ma'am.
1: It's great.
0: Quarts, tubs.
1: I think this is the place to be. I need all the ingredients. Mmm. That's some good Rocky Road right there.
0: Of course it is.
1: Oh, wow.
2: After a full day around the area, we went back to our hotel to rest up with another day of trails and adventure right around the corner. The next morning kicks off another wonderful opportunity inside of Mammoth Cave National Park, but this time we'd be above ground. Despite its name, Mammoth Cave National Park is more than just caves. In fact, there are over 80 miles of surface trails around this park, and we are going to explore the Echo River Spring Trail first.

0: The day started as curious as always.
1: Why are there glass panels here on the bridge?
2: So Echo River Spring Trail is one of the newest trails in the park, and it's fully accessible. So these glass panels offer our visitors who use wheelchairs the opportunity to view the river a bit less obstructed.
1: I love that. This is why our national parks are so great. Accessible for everyone.

0: This is so stunning. And it makes sense why this was designated as a UNESCO World Heritage Site and an International Biosphere Reserve. But technically, why was it awarded those things?
1: Well, we actually have such an enormous variety of plant and animal species located inside the park, some of which are found nowhere else on Earth. We're actually the only place on Earth that you can see the Kentucky cave shrimp.
0: Are they in the rivers? How do you find them?
1: It's not uncommon for visitors to the lower levels of the cave to potentially see a crayfish, but the Kentucky cave shrimp are rather small, so it is kind of hard to see those.
2: These creatures inhabit the Roaring River in Mammoth Cave and were first discovered in 1901. Speaking of the river, water is a prevalent feature in this park. We can be stronger.
0: So we made it to the Echo River Spring. What job does this spring have in making the caves?
1: So this is the area where the underground water system meets the above ground water system, so to speak. This is a tributary to Green River. And typically what you would see here on a day, if it had not been raining for the previous two, would be very clear water that had a very stark greenish coloring to it. The water that is currently flowing through the deepest levels of Mammoth Cave and creating new passageways, even as we speak, has to make its way to the surface. And this is one of the ways that it does so.
0: Is that why we just could be exploring forever and not find the end of this cave system?
1: Well, it would take millions of years for additional cave passageways to be carved out, but there are some that are currently underwater. So eventually, explorers will be able to get to those.
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4: After our hike, we said farewell to the beauty and calmness of the park, and we traded it in for something pretty exhilarating and quite the extreme. Woo! Later. We're in Bowling Green, where every single Corvette in the world is made. It's only about 20 miles away from Mammoth Cave National Park, and since Mammoth Cave has such a long cave system, that affects the surrounding area as well, making this area highly susceptible to sinkholes. In fact, back in 2014, 8 Corvettes over at the museum fell into a sinkhole. But you know what? That was not enough to break the spirit of this place. They still make Corvettes, and they want us to drive them.

0: All right. I can't embarrass myself. These people are professionals.
1: My driving instructor, Griff, was in the lead car, and my job was to keep up with him. But that proved to be quite the task.
0: Keep off grass. The thing they're worried about is people keeping off the grass. Here we go. Woo! Did I just drift? I have to remember that this is not a video game. Bring it on. Oh. All right, we're back in the game.
1: As I really got going, those keep off the grass signs started to make a little more sense.
0: Who let me drive this car? Dancing on the ceiling. I can't stop this feeling. Whoopsie. No one saw that. No one saw that. All right, we're good. We're good. That was fun. Oh my gosh, the adrenaline. Because every time you go around a corner, you kind of have to slow down, but I wasn't slowing down. I was kind of going faster, and you kind of drift behind around the corner. I can't even talk because I am so excited. I think I might be hooked. Woo! Through the dirt.
1: As our time in Kentucky started to come to a close, there was one final stop we needed to make before heading out of town.
0: When you hear Louisville, you might automatically think of the Louisville Slugger. Well, we are at the Louisville Slugger Museum and Factory to learn all about how the iconic American wood bat is made.
1: Our tour guide, Johnny, was ready to show us around.
0: What is the history of the Louisville Slugger?
2: That came along in 1884 when the son of the family, a kid named Bud Hillrich, became infatuated with baseball, made himself a baseball bat, and it turns out that it was a pretty good one. The professional team in Louisville at that time, the Louisville Eclipse, found out that there was this kid who could make baseball bats. The star player of the day had a bat made. It was sort of an endorsement. Pretty soon, the family was no longer making butter churns and pork trails and bedposts because more people wanted baseball bats. We can show you how it was done.
0: Okay, I'm going to take you up on that.
2: Let's go. This is a lathe like what Bud Hillrich would have used to make the first one. The main difference is that his, of course, was run on steam. But the process for making the bats are pretty much the same.
0: Where do you get the wood?
2: Well, it comes from an area of Pennsylvania on the border of Pennsylvania and New York. That's just where the best woods for the bats grow. They're all 37 inches long. Somewhere inside there is a bat.
0: And, yes.
2: So we're going to find it.
0: So after the bats come out of the machine, where do they go next?
2: They're ready to get a finish put on them, and that happens around the bat. These are the machines that these days will put the player's information on it. Here's one that you might know that was just made. I don't know this player, but...
0: Oh my gosh, you're kidding. I was like, wait, who is that? That's me. You guys made me a bat. Team parked. And you know what? I always hit with this facing up.
2: That a girl. That's the way it gets done. This model actually is based on one of our more popular models, the M110, which was actually the bat that was used by Mickey Mantle. And before you get out of here today, it would be a disservice to you if we didn't show you also where those original models are in our bat vault. So you got time?
0: Let's see it. I would love it. This is awesome. Thank you. I'm gonna keep practicing.
2: Come on in.
0: Don't mind if I do. Oh my gosh, look at all these bats.
2: This is like backstage at the Vatican because no room exists like this one anywhere on the planet.
0: No, it doesn't.
2: Jackie Robinson, Mickey Mantle's, any player you can name, certainly of the 20th century, who did anything of significance offensively. One of my favorite happens to deal with this one. This is the P-72. Cal Ripken Jr. preferred the P-72. So did Pudge Rodriguez. So did Robin Yount. Of course, those guys are all in the Hall of Fame.
3: Yep.
2: The newest member of the Hall of Fame. Derek Jeter used the P-72 exclusively. He had 12,602 at-bats with the big league Yankees, to say nothing of his years in the minor leagues, all using the model that you're holding there.
0: Johnny, I mean this from the bottom of my heart. Just spending time with you guys here and learning all about the process and the history. It's American-made, it's family-owned, and there is so much care and craft that goes into each bat. It has been incredible and such an amazing addition to Park. So, Johnny, thank you.
4: You ready?
0: I'll hit you if I swing from there.
3: There you go.
0: We explored the world's longest known cave system. We drove a sports car. I milked a cow. And we created our very own Louisville Slugger. I think it's safe to say we hit this one out of the park. This has been Mammoth Cave. We'll see you next time on Park. Am I with Trez?
4: Yeah.
0: Okay. I mean, as you can see, this place has insanely rich nature. Does that make sense? No.
5: I got a little splatter on my nose. So Sugar just left a little sugar on my face. She decided to have an accident while I was milking her. So... does that mean she likes being? That was insane. All right.
4: There you go.
0: I see one flower.
6: Take 20. Mark.
0: That hurt my ego. Take 20.

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1: A national park with one of the largest populations of mountain goats in the lower 48, and a kind of wilderness that almost doesn't seem real.
0: I feel a connection to this place. I know what you want, you
1: big go-getter. We navigate Glacier National Park.
2: You can see how this road was just cut straight into this mountain.
1: The glaciers, mountains, and waterfalls that define the park come into focus as we embark on a true wildlife trek.
0: It sounds like I'm going to get very wet on this next one.
3: Lean right! Oh.
1: Then we revisit a park's favorite.
2: Forward paddle!
0: You guys ready?
1: As we whitewater raft down the Flathead River with the parked crew shooting every second of it.
0: Hello, testing 1-2-1-2.
1: And it seems water is the theme of this season.
2: Yes.
1: We head to Whitefish Lake to learn how to flyboard, a first for the show. And I test my courage once again. Dirt biking the hills surrounding Glacier National Park. We're in Montana.
0: Room. I hear that's the sound they make.
1: And this is Parked.

0: For this episode, we have a bit of a unique experience in terms of where we are staying. Right now, we are in Glacier National Park at Lake McDonald Lodge, which is where we'll be spending the next few nights. And we had to book this thing more than a year ago because it is so popular. Something interesting I learned about this place is it was actually built in the winter of 1913. So at the time, there were no roads. They had to sled the building materials over a frozen Lake McDonald just to get them here. Now here we are, 110 years later, able to immerse ourselves in all of that history. But before we venture to the park, we took a trip to a popular excursion in the area. Southwest of Glacier National Park was a beautiful spot for the park's team to try something completely new to the show. We made our way to Whitefish Lake to see if I had what it took to ride a flyboard. We met up with Justin Heine, the founder of Flyboard Montana.
1: How's it going, Justin?
2: Great, Abby. How are you?
1: Great. I need to know exactly what flyboarding is.
2: Flyboarding is just a sport that was developed in 2012, right around that area. We take the jet ski and redirect the thrust into the hose there, and it supplies the board that you're going to be on with power and enables you to fly in the air.
1: So all of my power is coming from a jet ski?
2: Absolutely. The jet ski just turns into a big floating pump at this point.
1: Okay, so what exactly do I need to do?
2: Well, you just need to have the courage to hop on that thing, and hopefully within 10 or so minutes, you'll be up in the air and cruising around, having the freedom of flight.
1: Who's going to be taking me out on the jet ski?
2: I think we'll have my son Logan be your instructor today.
0: With a little instruction from Logan, I was ready to give it my first try.
1: Fancy helmet.
3: All right, let's do it. Oh!
0: So I didn't get it on the first try. But we weren't finished just yet.
3: All right. You ready? Okay. There you go. There you go. Nice, nice. Yeah. You feel how the toes down, like, makes it go kind of down towards the water. So I kind of tell people to go, so kind of like bob, like up and down. Nice. That was awesome.
0: After a few tips, I sort of started to get the hang of it the more times we launched. This time, Logan challenged me to a few tricks, one of them being a 360 spin.
3: All right, you ready? Okay, let's do it. You got this. So just like a little bit of weight on your heels, you just back up really slow. And then, yep. Yeah. Nice. That was close. That was super close.
4: Okay.
3: That was good. Yeah.
4: All right, let's do it.
3: All right. I tell people, just like, don't hesitate. Just like send it. Just send it.
4: Okay. All right, we're
3: going to
4: try to do
3: it
4: now.
3: All right. You got it.
4: Yep.
3: Nice.
0: I thought I'd try the 360 one more time before we packed it in for the day. But Mother Nature had other ideas and cut our day short.
3: You did it! Yeah!
0: With the rain coming in and temperatures dropping, we ended the day early and prepared for a full day at the park the next day.
1: Extraordinary National Park spans over 1 million acres and encapsulates the true definition of unparalleled beauty. From glaciers to crystal blue lakes, ancient forests, and of course, wildlife.
0: Named after the icy formations that once dominated this terrain, we are about to embark on a journey through breathtaking scenery and ecological diversity. This is Glacier National Park.

0: It became America's 10th national park in 1910. Anthropologists like George Bird Grinnell pushed for the creation of the park to preserve and protect its vibrant and diverse ecosystem.
1: There are a few different ways to experience Glacier National Park, and one of those is via one of these historic red buses. So that's what we'll be doing today, and Dakota here will be driving me around. Dakota, how's it going?
2: Good.
1: All right, so what do we have in store?
2: We have in store a beautiful view, a beautiful trip, a lot of amazing views of nature, a lot of good history here, but a feeling of this place, this energy that really is hard to describe with words.
1: Well, I have a lot of questions for you, so I hope you're ready.
2: Uh-huh.
1: Should we fire it up?
2: Let's do it.
1: Thank you very much.
2: Thanks, yeah. Well, this is your captain speaking. Everybody keep your hands peeked out of the vehicle all the time. We will begin our ascent.
0: These iconic red buses were first introduced in the 1930s to navigate the park's rugged terrain and offer visitors an extraordinary experience. With their retractable roofs, these bad boys let you soak up every ounce of the park's beauty while cruising along the famous Going to the Sun Road.
2: Yeah. But these tunnels were hand dug.
1: Really? Those were handmade? The windows and everything?
2: Mm-hmm.
1: I mean, I can't even fathom how you would get up here one. In the early 1900s, and then with the materials, and carve it out. This is a sheer drop-off to our left. It's so impressive.
2: This is the Going to the Sun Road. This is a national historic landmark, this road. But it's also a national civil engineering landmark.
0: The Going to the Sun Road is roughly 50 miles long and winds through the heart of this park.
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8: Something we haven't experienced on Parked yet is this close of proximity to Canada. This national park actually shares a border with Canada's Waterton Lakes National Park. And together, they form the Waterton Glacier International Peace Park. I just want to take a moment to look around and take this all in, because coming from New York City, I am constantly yearning for tranquility. And you know what? This is the perfect medicine. Just being here, I have felt such a connection to nature, and it really has left an indelible mark on my heart. That was really cheesy, but I'm going to stick with it.
9: Approximately 3 million adventure-seeking visitors come to this park every year, and they're often greeted by a captivating assortment of wildlife.
10: Mountain goat.
8: Where? Oh, this entire trip, my only goal is to see a mountain goat. I gotta get him on every single camera. I cannot believe we just saw a mountain goat, because they're really elusive. So the fact that we were able to catch them... I'm frazzled. I can't get my lens cap back on. Here at Glacier, there is a thriving ecosystem teeming with diverse wildlife. But if you come at the right time, you can also get wildflowers. We have tried so hard on Parked to time it right with wildflowers, and it has never worked out until now. So this is very exciting for us. I'd say perfect timing.

0: After driving, it's so interesting to observe the unique U-shaped valleys in this national park, as opposed to the typical V-shaped valleys we usually see. This distinction is attributed to the formation process. Unlike most valleys, which are carved by rivers, these valleys were shaped by glaciers.
1: So you were mentioning earlier that you have to have three different criteria to make a glacier. What are those?
2: So the first is surface area in ice, in acres. How many acres do you think minimum you need for something to be a glacier?
1: 30.
2: That's a great guess.
1: Really?
2: That's an incredible guess. 25.
1: I almost said 25.
2: You were right there. So 25 acres minimum in surface area, in acres. Depth in ice. So 100 feet, 25 acres, and then the last thing, you should get this. What does it need to be doing?
1: Moving.
2: It needs to be moving. So you need those three things for something to be considered a glacier.
1: Okay, so if, let's say that glacier is melting, and it has every attribute except for now, instead of 25 acres, it's 24 acres. It's no longer a glacier?
2: It's no longer a glacier.
0: The National Park Service uses satellite images to track the movement of the glaciers. Speaking of, it's time for us to keep moving.

0: This is an amazing little hike here. It's paved, or it's not paved, it has a platform. It's called the Trail of the Cedars, and that goes all the way up to Avalanche Lake. That's a really nice hike. I think it's around 5 miles to get up there.
1: Not too bad.
0: Not too bad.
2: That's about all the convincing I needed. Time for the parks team to lace up our boots and hit the trails again.
1: Trail of the Cedars is a popular hike. That's why we're here right now. It is supposedly just absolutely stunning. Some of these cedars are over 80 feet tall, but that trail also splits into two sections. One of those sections goes on to Avalanche Lake. It's a couple miles longer, but I hear the parks team is ready to do it. And at the end of it, we get this stunning view of Avalanche Lake. So let's go see if it's worth it.
2: We made it out of the trees. Oh, and we see that.
1: Glacier National Park features over 130 named lakes. Avalanche Lake is one of them. And I don't have to tell you that part of its allure is because of this just pure blue water. This lake receives meltwater from Sperry Glacier and got its name in 1895 from a group that just kept witnessing avalanches in the area. Now, while some of the lakes that are similar in size and in elevation as this lake do not have fish, this one does, attracting anglers from all over the world. We actually ran into two of them over just a little bit that way, and they had already caught a trout. So I can confirm there are fish in here.
2: Not gonna lie, this hike in particular was quite the workout. Unfortunately, we didn't have enough time to explore all 130 lakes, but there is one particular lake that we wanted to see before we left, Lake McDonald.
0: Interesting where that name came from. This guy named Duncan McDonald, he wasn't really important at all, but he carved his name into the side of a tree next to the lake. So like, we're just gonna call
1: no
0: it.
1: No way.
0: Yeah.
1: That's really the story?
0: That's what they say.
1: Lake McDonald is also known as Fruity Pebble Lake because of the rocks settled at the bottom. At 10 miles long and nearly 500 feet deep, it's the largest lake in the park. And while people come here for its calmness, its sense of peace, they also come to see these colored rocks. When glaciers chipped off pieces of mountains, the colors varied depending on the amount of iron. Red rocks formed with a lot of oxygen and high iron levels, while the green rocks formed with less oxygen and low iron levels. So we are nearing the end of our trip on the Red Bus Tour, and you said we have one last stop we have to make, and it's Sacred Dancing Cascade.
0: The light hits it, reflects a certain wavelength, and causes that blue color. The deeper the water, the deeper the blue, the shallower the water.
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6: Oh, this means it's over, doesn't it? Well, Dakota, this has been an insane experience, and what I love so much about it is that we get perspective from all types of people. We get a lot of information, but you gave us such a good viewpoint on what it's like to have gratitude for these types of places. So it has been such an incredible experience. We really appreciate it.
7: Thank you so much. Appreciate you guys. This is awesome. I really enjoyed it.
8: Glacier National Park is phenomenal. The pristine lakes, carved valleys, and mountain views that stretch on for miles took my breath away. And the Red Bus was such a fun way to see all of the sights.
9: One of them stands guard while the other one is eat. I'm going to implement that in my friend group.
8: There are tons of activities here that let you experience this area up close. Today, we're exploring these mountains like a pro. So it's time to kick it into high gear.
6: Something I have always wanted to do is ride a dirt bike, and that is what we're gonna do today. This company is perfect for us. We have Flathead Outdoors in the summer, Snow Bike Nation in the winter. This here is Kyle. Hi, Kyle.
10: How's it going?
6: You're gonna be taking me out today, right?
10: Yes,
6: okay.
10: Gonna be great.
6: Talk to me about what's happening here.
10: So, two different bikes today. We've got our normal dirt bikes that JP and I will be riding, and we're gonna put you on the electric dirt bike today.
6: Okay.
10: Twist the throttle and go.
6: Twist the throttle and go. What is this area?
10: This area, we're just outside of Glacier National Park up here in northwest Montana, and we're actually on Flathead National Forest. So there's about 2.5 million acres here. We could ride a lot of it.
6: I am so pumped about this, Kyle. And I actually was talking to you before this, and you mentioned that you're a veteran. Thank you for your service. And you guys do a lot with veterans. You're trying to get more into that. Will you just explain what you were telling me earlier?
10: Being a vet, as we've talked to and interacted with other vets who might be dealing with some mental health stuff, getting them out here on the dirt bikes, showing them the beautiful nature here, and getting back to kind of that like team and that camaraderie is very therapeutic.
6: It's very healing. And that's really awesome that you guys are doing that. Well, we are very grateful that you're taking us out today. So should we get going?
10: Let's do it.

0: change room. I hear that's the sound they make.
1: Is it on?
2: So all you have to do is turn the key. As soon as you turn that key, it's on.
1: Okay.
2: So you'll
1: oh God,
2: turn
1: I'm
2: that
1: nervous.
2: Key. You'll turn that key to the right, remember, nice and slow.
3: I'll admit, I was a little freaked out at first, but sometimes you just gotta rev the engine and hope for the best.

We came to a wide open field, which was the perfect playground to practice a few turns and bumps. This prepared me for the next challenge, biking on a narrow and very high trail. I may have gotten a little too bold at one point.

0: was awesome. I was like,
1: thank God I'm flexible.
0: That was epic. Wow, I saw that, dude.
2: So maybe I'm not ready for wheelies just yet. I brushed myself off and got right back onto the bike.
1: All right.
0: Full set.
1: Full set, baby.

0: So you did not know what to expect, but these things can haul. I loved every minute of it.
1: You crushed it.
0: Well, thank you for everything. We really appreciate it.
1: Hell yeah.
2: We can finally check dirt biking off of our bucket lists. That was an absolute thrill ride, all while being surrounded by Montana's jaw-dropping landscape. We relax for the rest of the day because tomorrow we're making a splash.
0: All right, boys, follow me. I've been waiting all day to say that.
2: We made our way to a very popular excursion in the Middle Fork of the Flathead River.
0: We can't come to Montana and not whitewater raft. That is why we are at Great Northern Resort and why we are meeting up with Cash here.
3: Pleasure
0: Cash,
3: to meet you.
0: Hello.
3: Pleasure to meet you. How are you doing?
0: So far, so good.
3: Right on.
0: I'm really excited to whitewater raft.
3: Indeed.
0: With you.
3: You should be.
0: Where are we going?
3: So we're going on the Middle Fork of the Flathead River. It kind of cuts along the southern boundary of Glacier National Park. Runs in between the Flathead National Forest, which is south of us, and then Glacier National Parks are north. We're going right through the center. We're going to be running about 9 miles on the river today. We're kind of at a lower river level right now. Our river changes throughout the season. It goes all the way from chocolate milk in the early season in May down to what you're seeing now, which is like the clearest water you're ever going to see in your life. But a lot of rocks out there, so paddling's all for dodging rocks. It's for hitting big waves.
0: Yeah. Okay, well, we should get to it.
3: Cool.
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5: 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Nice, right?

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4: The last time we were on the rapids was in season 2 of Parked, heading down the Yellowstone River on the outskirts of Yellowstone National Park. Today, we're on the Montana Flathead River.
5: Hello, we're about to go whitewater rafting.
6: The raft is in the back.
5: Beautiful! Woo! Gonna ice my feet after our hike. Oh wow, it makes your calves cramp. It's so cold. How cold is this water, do you think?
7: So this water is going to be somewhere in the 50s. Just because it's coming out from the hills and it's all covered up by shade the whole time, and it's coming overnight too. Once we get on the Middle Fork itself, there's no gauge for the temperature on the Middle Fork, but there is on the North Fork, and it's this time of year, it's generally reading about 64 degrees, 63, 64 degrees, so.
5: Everyone's gonna be a strong paddler today, I feel it. I feel it in my bones, my frozen bones. Cash, you're the best paddler here, but you're in the back.
7: That is correct. That means I'm steering this boat.
5: Okay.
7: So every time I call a paddle command, it's always with intention, right? I'm trying to get the boat to go somewhere. So if I call them, I want them.
4: Cash led us from the rear, but his leadership was felt in every part of the raft. Before we met our first rapid, he explained what to do on his command.
7: So we're running class 2 rapids today.
4: So what exactly does that mean? Well, in terms of whitewater rafting, a class is the equivalent to a difficulty level. A class 6 is considered the most intense, whereas a class 1 is considered the least intense.
8: Here we go, paddle hard.
4: Since we're here in August, we're expecting 2s and 3s. Still, it wasn't going to be easy today.
8: Yes.
7: Paddle hard. Keep going, another wave coming. And rest.
5: Woo! Sad wave.
7: Nelly, that is cold. The rock in the center of the river, that's called Freddy Flipstone. Forward paddle, hard. And stop. Stop.
5: Stop.
7: And forward paddle.
5: Remember long strokes, bud.
7: And rest. Little bump.
5: That wasn't over Freddy Flintstone, was it? Yeah, good work, guys.

0: All right, yep, this rapid right here, this is called Bone Crusher.
1: Bone Crusher!
0: Yeah, yeah, this is where they're going to be taking your pictures at.
1: Let's crush some bones and not let our bones get crushed.
0: All right, here we go, folks. Forward paddle.
1: Woo, let's do it!
0: Make sure y'all paddle together up there. All right, here we go. Paddle hard, paddle hard. Another way. Yeah! And rest, and rest.
1: Got a glacial facial on that one.
0: Forward paddle. Here we go, paddle hard, paddle hard.
1: Saw that one coming. I just got a good drink of water on that one. Thank goodness, I was thirsty.
0: How's everybody feeling after that?
1: Woo, a little chilly. Woo-wee. Feeling a little chilly. I like that one.
2: The frigid water kept finding its way into the raft, but we didn't let that slow us down one bit. On our way down the Montana Flathead River, we encountered a bone crusher, big squeeze, then upper and lower jaws back to back.
0: Paddle hard, paddle hard. Long and left step. Back, left back, lean right. Boom, baby.
1: I got a big squeeze there, that's for sure. Didn't wear my waterproof mascara. Didn't expect that. You weren't kidding. What is so great about this trip is we have a lot of action, but then when there's less action, you can also take in the surroundings. It's just a beautiful place to be.
0: Nothing quite like it.
1: Nothing quite like it.
2: No disputing that. Whitewater rafting surrounded by these beautiful scenic views was incredibly worth it.
0: All right, folks, y'all just watch your step when you hop out the boat. Woo! It's going to raise up, so don't trust that to hold you.
1: We made it. Woo-wee! Oh, can't feel my legs. All right. Awesome. Cash, that was incredible.
0: Thank you very much
1: Thank
0: for coming out.
1: Thank you so much.
0: It
1: You're
0: was a blast.
1: So knowledgeable about everything.
0: I appreciate it.
1: You crushed it. Your steering was the most impressive thing, I think, of the entire trip.
0: We call that guiding, but yes, my steering.
1: Well, you are an elite guide, so thank you.
0: Thank you very much. I appreciate it.
2: They say time flies when you're having fun, and these last few days felt like only minutes. Just like that, our trip to Glacier National Park has heard its swan song.
1: That does it for us here at Glacier National Park. And this place was such a great example of the profound beauty of nature. We did everything from experiencing the park via a red bus to hiking, flyboarding, whitewater rafting, and dirt biking. And I appreciate you coming along on the journey with me. We'll see you next time on Parked. Woo! Yeah, fancy helmet.
0: Have a nice and easy.
1: I feel so calm. Full throttle, baby.
3: See how this road would just cut straight into this mountain. Electrify.
1: 3, 4, let's not trip onto the floor. Here we've got a wild kid climbing up the rocks. He's looking for a spot to stand because he's going to get us going over the surf. These wildflowers. We have tried so... Did wildflowers sound weird? I'm sorry. I said that weird. Wildflowers. You know, that was cheesy, but I meant it, and I'm going to stick with it. I almost said it's cheesier than the Cheez-Its that we ate in the car on the way here. How many miles of river? Rivers? Rivers? How many miles of river? River? Rivers. Rivers. What am I trying to say? How many miles of rivers are out here? Is that what you're saying?
4: This does taste really good. It must be organic. I hope you guys got that on the drone.
5: Yeah.
6: She broke the bite.
7: No. Oh, thank God.

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0: This is White Sands Missile Range Museum. The museum opened in 1990 with 30 pieces, a number that has since grown to 70. All original, all visually fascinating, yet sturdy and massive.
1: What a lot of people don't know is that it is rich in military history. So let's hear from a man who knows a lot more about that. I'm here with Darren Court, the director and curator of White Sands Missile Range Museum. Darren, thank you so much for having us.
2: Thanks for coming out.
1: Can you start by telling me how long you've been here?
2: Almost 12 years.
1: Wow, so you really know what you're talking about when it comes to all of these amazing pieces.
2: Our job is to teach the public and the military about the history of the installation, the Army, the Navy, the Air Force, all the events that have gone on here.
0: Now, the missile range's role expanded beyond nuclear testing and was actually the first generation of rocket testing facilities that allowed for the United States exploration of space, all thanks to a variation of the world's first long-range guided ballistic missile.
1: The V-2 rocket, to me, is so fascinating.
2: The V-2 was the rocket that was designed by Wernher von Braun and his German rocket team during World War II. We wanted that technology. We had a few things that we were doing here, but we really wanted these large liquid fuel ballistic rockets. So we managed to get some material before the Russians could, brought it out here, and began testing those in 1946. Not only did we learn how to guide and fuel these large liquid-fueled rockets, but it was a perfect scientific platform. By 1950, the German rocket team had left. Most of them went to Alabama. And they developed the Redstone, which is the tallest one out there. And that was really the first U.S.-built ballistic missile. And the Redstone actually is what put our first two astronauts into space.
1: The wind has been fluctuating so much. I have to mention that. It is very windy. Why is it so strong up here?
2: A lot of our storm systems come out of the southwest through Arizona, and by the time they hit these mountains, the winds will sort of hit the mountains and compress. And then when they hit the other side, they just explode on this side of the mountains. We can get 80 to 100 mile an hour wind gusts here in the spring. It's really difficult to maintain the integrity of some of these items because they get sandblasted.
1: Sure.
2: So it's a constant battle.

0: doing conservation work to protect these things.
1: Yeah, just being here and being in the mountains with all these different pieces really, really is a special experience. So, Darren, thank you so much for having us.
0: You're welcome. Thanks for coming out. We appreciate it.
2: Snow-white sands of gypsum, wind-blown into dunes of enchanting beauty, comprise one of the most interesting units in our system of national monuments and parks.
1: We made it. This is White Sands, a truly breathtaking national monument and a perfect spot for season one of Parked. In January of 1933, it was President Herbert Hoover who designated White Sands a national monument. It's one of the world's most magnificent natural wonders, stretching across over 224 square miles. White Sands is situated in the Tularosa Basin in New Mexico and has some pretty incredible characteristics. Hey everyone, I am at White Sands National Monument in Alamogordo, New Mexico. Can you just look around at the beauty and serenity of this national monument? I cannot believe that this is in the Southwest. You would think we're in another country. And the cool thing about the White Sands is that it's actually not white. It's made out of gypsum, which is clear. And the reason that it appears white is because the sand grains rub against one another and they create scratches on the surface of the grain. The grain then reflects the sun's rays. So cool fun fact there. Also, I can hold it even though it's hot out because it doesn't absorb the heat of the sun.

0: It is absolutely incredible here. We got our sleds ready to go. Now, with all the breathtaking views and the incredible history here, you wouldn't believe it, but there's a pretty fun activity that many parkgoers try to conquer. It's called sand sledding.
1: We have been scouting a place to do this. Sandboarding is what I should call it, and it looks like this is the black diamond, maybe a double black diamond, of White Sands National Monument. So we're going to try to do it. I can't guarantee I won't fall, but it's worth a shot, right? Why not?
0: Unlike snow, the sand at White Sands definitely is not as slippery when making your trip down the dunes. Wax plastic snow saucers work best, but I unfortunately did not have wax for my board. But you know what I did have? I had some heart. So I went for it.
1: I'm not going to lie, this is actually kind of scary. I came up so confident, but it actually looks very, very steep. I don't know if you can see right now, but I am probably going to fall.

0: We decided to take a hike north, just past the Holloman Air Force Range, to meet up with some friendly creatures at what is known as New Mexico's oldest zoo. We got to meet everything, from eagles to ringtail lemurs to kangaroos, all before my producers decided to surprise me with a rescued animal as kind as the zoo's superintendent. Show you what else we have to see in New Mexico and the surrounding area. So we are making a stop at the oldest zoo in the Southwest, Alameda Park Zoo. It only makes sense that we start this whole journey in front of our nation's bird, the bald eagle. I am here with Bud Weiser, the director of Alameda Park Zoo. Bud, first of all, thank you for having us here because it truly is incredible.
1: Well, I'm so happy to have you here today.
0: Now, the zoo was established in 1898, but can you tell me a little bit about how you got your start here?
1: Well, it happened in 1975. There was a controversy here about the conditions at the zoo. Mm-hmm. The citizens said either bulldoze it or improve it, one way or the other. And it was through a process of a citizen committee that found out about my wife and I were looking for zoo jobs, and they hired us as co-directors.
0: Wow. Now, what started this zoo? Well, I hear there is a train, and it used to stop here, maybe.
1: This mile-long park was set out as a deer park in the original town flat in 1898. There was a large waterfowl pond and with swans and geese and ducks. And then I found a postcard that was 1908 of a bear in a cage on the island in the pond. And it kind of developed as a small town menagerie. The trains would stop and get water. These were steam locomotives, wood and water and refuel. And the town founders wanted a beautiful, relaxing place for the train travelers to disembark, enjoy themselves, and also encourage investment in Alamogordo.
0: You can find a lot of these animals that you guys have at White Sands National Monument. But can you tell me what animal you're most excited to show us?
1: Oh, you know, they're all my kids. You know, Annie's going to be a delight.
0: Oh, I can't wait to meet Annie. Annie's the bobcat?
1: Yes.
0: Oh, my goodness. I cannot wait. This is Annie. If you pet her, she'll purr.
1: Mm-hmm.
0: She likes to look people in the eyes.
1: Mm-hmm.
0: So I was telling Bud that I look like a prey animal because I'm a little lanky. So I was wondering if Annie would want to attack. She doesn't like to be held by me.
1: She's a little nervous with this many people here in her enclosure.
0: Oh, you are so cute, aren't you?
1: She's a cat, and you can say if she was in your lap longer, she would begin to purr after you. Pet her. So that's an animal that would be found at the White Sands National Monument.
0: I am so happy that we got to see Annie. She's adorable.
1: Oh, she's
0: and such a great new addition to the zoo as well. So thank you for letting me hold her. Throughout the tour, we were able to see many of the beautiful animals cared for at the Alameda Park Zoo, including their sunbathing lemur and gray fox, which is part of the zoo's species survival plan geared towards saving highly endangered species. It was a great day in Alamogordo, but now it's time to continue our journey. It was really great to see everything here.
1: I've really enjoyed hosting you today. I'm glad you came.
0: Thank you. With White Sands National Monument crossed off the bucket list, the next morning we were up and leaving White Sands behind, replacing the snow-colored gypsum with the red sands of El Paso, Texas. I am here with the owner of Renton ATV Off-Road Adventures, Jamil Mutron, who is also the chief of the Texas Rescue Patrol. So really, really cool organization. And Jamil, you have quite the unique story behind it. Can you tell us a little bit more about it?
2: Been out here for about 6 years as a business, but we saw a need for a rescue organization that would be dedicated to be posted in this area. Red Sands sees several thousand visitors a year. During that time, we've responded to many accidents and other calls for service. We assist local agencies in this area as a force multiplier to be able to deliver these emergency rescue services to the community. So we work closely with our local fire department, local law enforcement agencies, and assist them as they deem necessary.
0: And you guys are privately owned, right?
2: We are a 501c3 nonprofit organization. We look forward to continuing to offer that service to our community.
0: That is absolutely incredible. And Jamil, I must say, I was already excited to ride an ATV today, but after learning the whole story behind what you guys do here, I think it's going to make it that much better. So should we get to it?
2: Absolutely.
0: All right, let's do it. We're about to ride some ATVs.

Wow. I know you can't see by my smile right now, but this is absolutely breathtaking. I'm looking over Texas right now, and I know we went to White Sands, but dang, to be honest, I'm in complete awe.

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1: Good morning, everyone. Thank you so much for joining us. We're coming to you on both Fox Weather and on Fox Business Network. I'm Melanie Black.
2: Yeah. Go New York. Go New York. Go. I'm Michael Estevez.
3: I'm Nick Kosar. I'm wearing my Knickerbocker's orange right now.
2: So. Same here. Same here.
3: Heck of a game last night.
2: Did you guys know that if you wanted tickets to Game 3, they start at $8,200 if you want floor seats? Two, like one for you, one for your significant other. Those are ranging between $108,000 and $111,000. $1,000.
3: Chump change.
1: So wild.
2: Ticket.
3: Chump change, Michael. Just empty out your couch cushions.
1: Yeah, you can find us on the couch watching this one.
2: You have that right.
1: So if you seem a little groggy here this morning, it's because some of us were staying up late watching that game. But let's stay in New York City as we take a live look this morning. And here you can see a beautiful sunrise shot where the temperature
2: that's Knickerbocker orange.
1: At 74 degrees. We've got some high clouds that have been moving in. So when you see high clouds, always indicate some change is on the way, and that's going to be in the form of stormy weather. Yesterday, Central Park hit a high temperature of 88 degrees, and that summer-like warmth, it'll be felt again today. Millions under the threat for severe weather because all that heat and humidity going to help to provide some fuel for these storms. So you look at where our forecasted high temperatures are going to go today, all ahead of this front that's going to help to initiate some of the stormy weather with temperatures that are going to jump near 90 and into the low 90s along the I-95 corridor. So we have D.C. and Philly at 92 and likely New York City going to touch 90 degrees today. So you take a look at where we have that severe storm threat. It's going to span through portions of the Ohio Valley into the lower Great Lakes and into the Northeast. So some of the major cities that are included in this today, Columbus, Cleveland, Pittsburgh, Philadelphia, on over to New York City and even Boston. So we look at the damaging wind threat. That's going to be our primary concern, especially as we go into more of a linear mode with these storms later on today. So the greatest risk for some damaging wind gusts is mainly going to be felt across a good portion of PA and into New York City. But initially, when we get some of these cells to develop this afternoon, I would say early mid-afternoon time frame, that'll be for portions of eastern Ohio into western PA. That's when all modes of severe weather are going to be on the table. So we can't rule out an isolated tornado threat as we go through the second half of today. But damaging wind gusts in excess of 60 miles per hour. That's going to be our primary concern. You look at live radar over the past 2 hours, and it's already off to a bit of an active start. No severe storms just yet making their way across the northeast portion of the country, but into the Midwest we go and into Illinois. So areas well southwest of Chicago and Livingston County, that's where we have a severe thunderstorm warning. And this one is for wind gusts in excess of 60 miles per hour and some large hail. So this one, the latest one that we have that's going to run through 5:45 Central Time. Let's go through our future radar. We'll continue to monitor these showers and storms this morning, but most of this activity is going to get going into this afternoon. Here you can see as we pick the future radar up at 3 o'clock. There you can see some of these cells developing, especially across the Ohio River Valley. And that's when we have the potential for that damaging wind threat, large hail, and even an isolated tornado, as there will be enough rotation to tap into. Then we continue through the afternoon and evening. This is when we're going to have more of that linear mode. So damaging wind gusts are going to be the primary concern across parts of the Ohio Valley into PA, especially New York and on over to New England. We continue to have storms around once we get through this evening as well. It's not just going to be the stormy weather, but because we also have high pressure that's still in charge, at least this morning before it shifts off to the east, there's going to be this inversion in place. So it's going to trap some of that air pollution down closer to the surface. And we have air quality alerts that spanned all the way from southern New England down to New Jersey. So a heads up there, if you're sensitive to that type of weather or those type of conditions, you do want to limit your time outdoors. Forecasted highs for New York City, as I mentioned, we're headed near 90 degrees today, so that summer-like warmth is going to continue. But it stays toasty tomorrow in the low 80s, not quite as warm before we get that dip into early next week, but still staying above average. Michael.
2: And multiple flood alerts are on the board already this morning. Those southerly winds funneling that moisture off the Gulf. You're looking here at footage from not just Texas, that was Dayton, Texas, on the left side of your screen, but also up toward the Queen City of Cincinnati, Ohio on the right side of your screen. So if you're joining us from, say, the Dallas-Fort Worth Metroplex and you're thinking about heading out to the Dallas Arboretum, Reunion Tower, the Dallas Museum of Art later on today, hang on to those umbrellas. Temps this morning nice and warm in the 70s. That warm air can hold more moisture. Today, tomorrow, Monday, and Tuesday, we have that flash flood threat from the central plain states all the way through the Queen City of Cincy and up toward Detroit, Michigan. Let's start off in the Lone Star State of Texas real quick and then work our way up toward Oklahoma, where we still have ongoing flash flood warnings. This is going to be for Caddo, Comanche, and Grandy County, and it's very close to Chickasaw. And when we focus in on that, look at how much rain we've already picked up. Over 5 to 6 inches of rain in just the past couple of hours. Watch out for flash flooding, especially in low-lying areas in some of those streets and those rivers that could get overflowed or swollen with water. Meanwhile, right around the Dallas-Fort Worth Metroplex, showers and thunderstorms being seen. So if you're going to be flying in or out of, say, DFW or Dallas Love, a couple of slowdowns on the runways because of all the rain, the showers, and the thunderstorms that we're expecting. More flash flooding possible just south of Waco. This is right along I-35 for Bell and Falls County, where, again, lots of rain has fallen up to this point. And what's interesting is, Melanie, you put this into motion, and we're expecting to see the rain not just this morning, but through this afternoon, through this evening, through the day tomorrow, and even lingering into Monday. So it's not just a quick hit and miss. This is a whole weekend threat.
1: Yeah, this is long pattern that's going to last for some time. And that's because all this moisture is still getting funneled up to the north from the Gulf. And so it just has some staying power with us as we continue to see that future radar. And you really have to look at that timestamp to get an idea of where we are, because it looks similar with all these same spots still targeting the south central plains.
2: Yeah, not just this afternoon, but as we mentioned, through tomorrow afternoon and then tomorrow night. So Sunday evening into Monday, Tupelo, Mississippi, Little Rock, St. Louis, we're all in the mix. By the time everything is said and done, check it out. You can see it right here. Melanie, that orange indicating, there's some spots, maybe 3, 4, 5 inches of rain before everything is said and done.
1: Yeah, so that could lead to some isolated flash flooding. Just a heads up there. You look at Dallas specifically, and we have thunderstorms in the forecast. A tricky travel hub if you have a connection.
2: Yes.
1: So you just want to make sure you're paying close attention to any potential delays that we could have with those thunderstorms.
2: Yeah, and again, it's not just this morning, but this is 10 p.m. this evening. Any flights out of DFW or Dallas Love, you're fighting through some showers. We look into Sunday, and again, right around dinner time tomorrow evening, more rain on the way. I'll leave you with this. How much are we expecting by the time everything is said and done? A couple of spots, an inch to two, maybe up toward McKinney, 2 to 3 inches of rain. Yeah, it's quite a bit. So we'll continue to track that threat, Nick, for more ongoing showers and thunderstorms throughout the central plain states through this weekend.
3: Yep, we'll be doing that. The Atlantic hurricane season started on the first of the month, and it's mainly quiet, but the eastern Pacific is rocking and rolling. The first tropical cyclone of the year, getting ready to hang it up. So we've already got Amanda that formed and is now fizzling out. It's expected to be downgraded to a tropical depression later today, but we still have a couple of things we have to watch out for. Invest 91E has been tagged off the coast of Mexico, and there's also another disturbance right along the Central American coastline. You see them right there. They both have a 60 to 70% chance of development over time. First, though, let's talk about Amanda. It's moving to the southwest at about 5 miles per hour. Still has those 40 mile per hour winds with it. It is still considered a tropical storm. Doesn't look all that impressive whatsoever. And as it continues to push further and further southwest, it will continue to weaken to 35 and eventually those 30 mile per hour winds. And that's that. So RIP Amanda here eventually. Now let's get you over to Invest 91E. You see that X, that's the center of rotation with it. It's moving to the southeast. So it's not moving west. It's actually moving maybe towards the coastline. And it could develop somewhere south of Acapulco. So we've got that going on. And then we've also got this other potential area that could develop off the coastline of Central America. And those two things are in the same general vicinity. So they've got decent chances for development, especially that one off the coast of Central America. Not a whole lot of wind shear in the region. It's got a pocket of warm water that it could develop in. And essentially, there's just going to be a lot of moisture possibly developing and moving into Mexico and across parts of Central America. And that spells trouble because we're talking about tropical downpours that add up quickly. And that's an issue on its own. But we're talking about major elevation here with, you know, Mexico City at about 7,000 feet above sea level. And then you get into Central America and you've got some serious mountain ranges. And so that high terrain likely to cause flooding, rock slides, mudslides. We've seen this before, and this could be a major issue. We've also got the FIFA World Cup taking place in less than a week in Mexico City. And so we'll see what happens with all of that. But all signs are pointing towards really, really heavy tropical rain across that part of the world. Again, Amanda has already formed. If anything else does form, so if 91E or that other area to watch take on tropical characteristics, it would be Boris. So we're already on the B-named storm, and we're definitely running ahead of schedule in the EPAC.
1: 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Now, planes are under the threat for severe storms again, but today that threat zone shifts into the northern plains. We'll have that forecast and let you can plan for your weekend coming up. 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
3: Hi, we're back here on Weather Command Weekend. Good to see you on this Saturday. Check this out. A geomagnetic storm lit up the night sky and brought dazzling auroras across the northern tier. Look at that. A little blue, a little purple, a little green. You gotta love it. That's in Devil's Lake, North Dakota. Our Fox Weather exclusive storm tracker, Brandon Kopic, who's always on the scene, taking in the view of the aurora just hours ago, actually. Nice change of pace for Brandon. He's always out there chasing storms and following destruction. So this was a beautiful sight to see off in the horizon. He's typically looking at tornadoes or supercell storms. These stunning sights all coming from that geomagnetic storm. As we just mentioned, that storm reached G2 levels out of 5. So about moderate intensity. And in terms of how and why this happens, well, it's a combo of charged particles from the sun and Earth's magnetic field. So essentially, the sun shoots out energy And Earth's magnetic field catches it, guides it towards the poles where it crashes into the atmosphere and creates colorful lights. So when the energy crashes into oxygen, it shows up as green, which is the most common. When it crashes into oxygen, actually at a higher level in the atmosphere, it shows up as red. And when it hits nitrogen, it shows up as purple or blue. And we just saw a little bit of purple, a little bit of green in what Brandon showed us. So oxygen and nitrogen at play there. And we want to see your videos of the aurora or anything else, a rainbow, sunrise, cool storm clouds. We love it all. So scan the QR code there. See it, share it. 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Gotta love it.
1: Taking a live look at Forsyth, Montana. Pretty quiet there right now. Early this morning, all is calm, but we're showing you this because Montana is another part of the country that could face the threat for severe weather yet again this afternoon. In fact, large hail and damaging wind gusts are going to target more than 30 million Americans across the northern plains. So you take a look at today and then again tomorrow, and we're targeting some of the same vicinity. Specifically, let's hone in on today, where portions of eastern Montana and into western North Dakota face that storm threat. And that, again, is where damaging wind gusts and large hail are going to be the primary concerns. You look at where we have the severe threat today overlaid with the radar, and we're already seeing some activity out there. So some thunderstorms are really popping up on the northern tier of Montana at this point. We are not talking about severe weather, but we look at our future radar model going forward into the afternoon, and an area of low pressure is going to deepen in as it does. The instability is also going to increase throughout this region. And you look at specifically as we get going through the late afternoon and early evening, and we'll be, it looks like this model not really showing up the area that we would like it to, but specifically in and around portions of northern and eastern Montana and into parts of the northern plains. That's where you're going to have that severe weather threat. So here, as I mentioned, damaging wind gusts and large hail are going to be the primary concerns. Then as we get into tomorrow, that's when we still have the threat for the northern plains across this part of the country, and it's going to be parts of the Dakotas too. So you can see some of those major cities listed, Bismarck, Buffalo, on over to Rapid City. So Michael, this is highway, our Interstate 94 as well as 90, where we still are monitoring the threat for severe weather.
2: Yeah, and I think it's very much so, like today, to your point, right around dinner and then sunset tonight, that's going to be your general time frame, although the Fox forecast model might not be doing the absolute best job at really showcasing it. Let's just say dinner time, sunset, today and tomorrow, that's when those storms could be really powerful.
1: Yeah, good point, too. And we look ahead into next week, and even though we're a few days out, we can look at the overall upper-level pattern to give us an idea of what's going to be going on. And we'll have this big dip in the jet stream. So this trough is going to induce some rising air, area of low pressure going to develop down at the surface. And then you also have all this moisture that's getting pulled up across this part of the region. So plenty to indicate we'll have more storms.
2: Absolutely. You know what's interesting, too, Melanie, is this is kind of the setup that we were expecting to see in May, where you have the big dips in the jet stream, you had the collision of the two air masses. Like, May is supposed to be what this features, and then June is supposed to be more of like a zonal, a little bit more stagnant. We're just kind of locked in with the heat. That's not so much the case. I just think it's kind of an interesting sort of setup. It's a very stormy-like setup that we're going to experience.
1: Yeah, when we do see a setup like that, that's when, you know, we do a little bit of that double take, knowing that severe weather is going to ensue. So we'll jump ahead into Tuesday. Already, Storm Prediction Center is highlighting this as a level 2 out of 5 risk, and this is generally going to be for parts of North Dakota. In fact, a good portion of that state. So you look closer at what we can expect in Fargo over the next week, and Tuesday, some windy conditions as well. Look at those temperatures too. Tuesday, a high temperature of 88 degrees, and then we'll start to see the thunderstorms develop by Tuesday afternoon and evening. Continue with that stormy pattern as we go through the rest of Wednesday. So likely want to start getting those preparations underway to prepare for the potential for more severe weather. Michael.
2: And Melanie, we are officially 6 days into the Atlantic hurricane season. And although right now at this specific point, there's not a whole lot that we're seeing, there are some signs and signals in the next week to week and a half. So long story short, the next 10 days-ish or so, that activity might start to pick up where it's not necessarily zero. And most specifically, it's not over the main development region or in the open waters of the Atlantic. It's not necessarily in the Caribbean Sea, but there's some signaling that very close to home, we're talking the Gulf of America, that a couple of our forecast models are starting to spin out some chances of some areas of low pressure to develop in the Gulf of America. The reason why that's important is because whenever you start seeing some spins and some circulations this time of the year, Gulf of America, nice, warm, and juicy, those spins can become much more chaotic and wrap up quickly and get very close to the United States. Here's generally speaking what we're tracking right now. There's two areas of spin. This is just off the Mexican coastline. Again, 91E is what it's being labeled as here, toward Acapulco, Mexico. And then there's another area. This is where Central America is, by the way, Guatemala, Honduras, and of course, Nicaragua, just off the coast. What's going to happen is we're expecting for this area of low pressure to get swallowed up by this area of low pressure. So this one starts to dominate. And then it, quote, crosses over. We'll talk more about that in just a little bit, from the Pacific Basin into the Gulf of America. And as it does so, it's going to start to perhaps seed little areas of low pressure in this region. So what that means is that the areas of low pressure and those little seeds could develop into a little something something. Now, if that happens, we start to look at what's going on upstairs. So if there are those little seedlets, let's call them little dandelion seeds that try to plant themselves, what could inhibit those little dandelion seeds from flourishing? Well, here's what inhibits it, is you have really intense wind shear. It's that wind shear that can literally decapitate storms or can kind of chop the seed in half, if you will. So the Gulf of America, this is a zone that we're watching very carefully. Again, a low-end chance that we'll see development, but that chance is not zero, my friends. You look at the water temperatures compared to average. If we just say, you know, average is zero, right? Not too much above, not too much below. Where are we right now when it comes to sea surface temperatures? We're about 1.3 degrees above the average there and about a degree to a half a degree above the average water temperature. So it's warm is what we're saying. And you can see it by looking at this here. That red line's the average. 2006 is right here. And we're just a little squiggly point above that in terms of water temperatures. So all this to just say, we're watching very carefully what is taking place in the tropics, most specifically in the Gulf of America. Now, you might remember that we've talked briefly about how some of this energy could hop from the Pacific Basin and then hop, skip, and jump. It's almost like jumping from a hot tub into a pool, if you will.
1: That's a good way to put it. Yeah.
2: And this is kind of what these storms could do. So we wanted to kind of digress into that a little bit more as well.
1: Yeah. So one thing we watch for this time of year is going to be that crossover storm, meaning a storm that starts in the Pacific and maintains itself into the Atlantic or vice versa, or maintains itself between the hot tub and the pool. Yeah. So here's an overview of exactly what we're talking about. When you have a crossover tropical system, this essentially means that that storm keeps its closed circulation. And if it maintains that center of circulation, that means it keeps its name as it jumps from one basin to another.
2: Yeah, and if it loses that center of circulation, then it'll lose its name and we'll give it a different name. So for a hypothetical example, if it was Bonnie and the tropical storm Bonnie was in the Pacific and kept its center of circulation, well, you're going to see Bonnie hanging out in the Atlantic basin as well. But if it loses that center of circulation, basically this is what the center of circulation is right here. If it loses that organization and structure, then it loses its name.
1: When you think about that, I mean, that it's going over land. So to keep that center of circulation, that's going to be a pretty rare thing. Well, you have to consider the terrain that's across Central America, also Mexico, and that typically rips those storms apart, right? But we do have some examples historically, Agatha to Alex, one of those named storms.
2: Yeah, and Agatha to Alex is one of those storms where, again, it was a system named Agatha. It was actually a hurricane. But and then to your point, Melanie, right? Right here, you have the Sierra Madre Mountains, and it just ripped and tore Agatha apart. And by the time Agatha got to what we call the Bay of Campeche, it was just remnant showers, general thunderstorms, no organization, lost its name out of the Pacific Basin, but then once it reorganized in the warmer waters of the Gulf, it then became Alex.
1: Yeah, and you see the trajectory of that as it became Alex and then continued to make its way across Florida and then into the Atlantic. So Tropical Storm Alex, wow, check out these rainfall totals. Mm-hmm. A lot of rain falling across the southern tip of Florida. You can see Hollywood picking up more than a foot of rain. So quite a bit of moisture that was left with this one. I'm sure the folks across southern Florida don't forget that one in 2002.
2: Yeah, in other words, these can have big-time impacts when they do hop from, you know, the hot tub into the pool, etc. They can have big time impacts in the United States.
1: And meanwhile, we continue to follow the chance for some storms. It's the heat and humidity, and that's creating the stormy weather. More than 50 million Americans with a threat for severe weather later on today, as potentially record-breaking warmth spreads from the Midwest to the Northeast. We'll have more on that coming up. You're watching Weather Command Weekend. Thank you so much for being here with us this morning.
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0: This is the sound of Claire cooking dinner at home. And that's the sound of a fraud alert from Wells Fargo flagging a charge for a pricey restaurant in Paris. Considering Claire isn't in Paris right now, that seemed odd to the bank and to Claire. Two taps later, Claire says nope to the charge and Wells Fargo is on the case. However you make money work, Wells Fargo can work with that.
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2: Welcome back to Weather Command Weekend. We're so glad you're here with us. It is time for our weekend huddle. This is where we preview our top stories in 60 seconds. So first up on the board, let's get that clock going. More than 50 million Americans have a threat for severe weather. Later on today, you can see our Fox Weather Threat Zone. We have it in place for large hail, damaging wind gusts, and flash flooding. Today, it is elevated across parts of Texas up into the Midwest, and specifically eyeing it for the severe storm threat through the Ohio Valley up into the Northeast by the second half of today.
3: And Melanie, you know what they say, right? Rain, rain, go away and come back another day, right? And unfortunately for the friends in our deep southern states, we're talking Texas all throughout the Gulf Coast, that rain, well, you can say that phrase until you're blue in the face. It ain't going anywhere. Today, tomorrow, and then even into Monday and Tuesday, that flash flood threat does persist. So Nick, a wet pattern for the next couple of days.
4: What's the other one? It's raining, it's pouring, the old man is snoring.
3: Yeah, something like that.
4: These days, I'm the old man. I used to sing that when I was the young man.
3: With you.
4: Yeah. Hey, the EPAC also showing signs of a whole lot of life. Amanda is out there, and it's going to be fizzling out, but we have to watch more closer to the coastline. We've got Invest 91E and then another area to watch, and this could get interesting. I think we're going to see a lot of rain regardless of what happens. And then that area to watch that's further south could maybe cross over land and reemerge into the Gulf. You guys were just talking about that. So we'll dive deeper into all that in the coming minutes. Stick around.
2: Right now, let's talk about the heat. Our favorite topic here. We all welcome the heat.
3: Yeah, we do.
2: You're taking a look at the sunrise from across the Hudson in Jersey City, looking back east at New York. Wow, a stunning view this morning. If you have any of these sunrise shots, we would love to see yours too. So please send those in. We do have the summer-like warmth that's sticking around across the Northeast. Yesterday, Central Park hit 88 degrees. New York City has a run at 90 degrees, but it's not just New York City today. Forecasted high temperatures along the I-95 corridor set to reach into the low 90s from Philadelphia, D.C., and stretching all the way down into Virginia. You look at the setup for today, and you see what's happening here? We have this cold front, and that cold front's going to continue advancing down to the southeast, and it's going to enter an environment where you have a little instability and even some shear in some spots to tap into and lead to that potential for severe weather. So you look at the severe storm threat. The greatest risk is going to be highlighted across the Ohio River Valley, lower Great Lakes, and up into the Northeast. So it does include portions of southern New England, parts of New York and New Jersey. Big time cities here, Cleveland, Columbus, Pittsburgh, on over to New York and Philadelphia. You have that threat. I would say here, damaging wind gusts are going to be our primary concern. You can see that highlighted here with the potential wind intensity, wind gusts in excess of 60 miles per hour. But here's the thing. By the early mid-afternoon, supercells could develop, tap into some of that instability and shear, especially for eastern Ohio into western PA. And that's where we also have an isolated threat for a tornado. It's a low end at that, but not a non-chance. This morning, a lot of the activity that we are seeing is non-severe, but we do have a severe thunderstorm warning that's been in place across Illinois. This one takes us to Livingston counties for winds in excess of 60 miles per hour and some large hail, some heavy rain coming down with that. So do watch for that along the I-55 corridor, likely the biggest impacts felt there. Here's our future radar going forward. It's really once we get into the afternoon and evening that we have to watch for more of that severe weather threat. Initially, some of these supercells that develop that bring all modes of severe weather possible. But as we continue it to advance through the afternoon and evening, we get more of a linear mode. So at that point, that's going to be more of a damaging wind threat, especially across parts of PA and at this point into southern New England. So the closer you are to the coast, that's when those storms are going to arrive a little bit later. But before we get to this, we do have air quality alerts that span for a large chunk of the population along the I-95 corridor before this ridge continues to advance off to the east. We will have this inversion in place. So some of those major cities, including Philly, Atlantic City, New York, even on up to Bridgeport and Providence, you have air quality alerts because with that inversion, just trapping some of the pollutants closer to the surface. If you're sensitive to that, just limit your time outside. Forecasted highs for Washington, D.C. You're headed for the low 90s the next couple of days, but that cold front knocking back temperatures closer to average in the low 80s. Michael.
3: Ooh, yeah, that's warm. My goodness, 92 degrees. And another spot that is heating up, with this time with the showers and the thunderstorms, parts of Texas all the way up toward Pittsburgh, PA, right? Land of over 400 bridges. Also Philadelphia, Pennsylvania as well. Here's the problem, though. Multiple flood alerts are on the board already this morning for parts of the Central Plain states. I do want to take you out to Nashville, Tennessee. Again, this is home of the Country Music Hall of Fame. You got the beautiful Parthenon that's all out this way. The Grand Ole Opry. So much to do, so much to see. Temperatures this morning in the 70s. And I believe, I'm not 100% sure, but I believe that this is a Vandy, a.k.a. Vanderbilt University right there. Here's what we have going on, and this is why our friends and family in Nashville could be affected. What we have is a big old upper level area of low pressure. And what that's doing is it's not only driving in the heat from Mexico, but also scooping up like a big giant soup ladle, scooping up a bunch of moisture off the Gulf of America and just dumping it and wringing it out right here from places like Nashville, Tennessee, up to Louisville, St. Louis, Chicago, and eventually into next week in places like Detroit. So what's going on right now as we speak? Well, here's that area of low pressure, as we were mentioning, and it's scooping up all that moisture. And you'll see that just south and west of Oklahoma City, we have flash flood warnings that are in place where we've already picked up over 5 to 6 inches of rain in some spots just west of I-44. Dallas, Fort Worth, what we call the Metroplex, also seeing some heavy rain. South of Waco, yeah, that's considerable in terms of the flood threat here. So let's watch just south of Waco with all that rain. And I'll ping on here just for a quick second how much rain we've picked up over the past 12 hours. I'm curious to see. And then I'll go ahead and query this for 2 seconds. That's quite a bit of rain. And I really wouldn't be surprised if we started receiving some alerts of street flooding, perhaps if you have a basement, some basement flooding. So just south of Waco, let's watch that very carefully. In the meantime, here's what I'll leave you with. It's through this morning, this afternoon, this evening. That's today. And then you look even into tomorrow on Sunday, and that rain train's still with us. So, Nick, we are locked and loaded with rain for days in parts of the Central Plains, perhaps adding up to 3 to 5 inches. And a couple of spots.
4: No doubt. And we're locked into the Eastern Pacific as well. A lot of action happening. And we expected this, right? The water's warm out here. We've been talking about the El Nino effects, especially in the Eastern Pacific as the season got underway May 15th. The Atlantic hurricane season just started June 1st. But we're rocking and rolling here as you look into this part of the ocean. We've got Tropical Storm Amanda and then two other things, right? Invest 91E, and then that other area that we're watching out for with a 60% chance for development. Amanda going to be pushing south and west and then eventually fizzling out as we go through time. It's slowly moving southwest right now at about 5 miles per hour, and then that will be that. It will likely be downgraded later on today, so no threat to land, and boom, the A-named storm will be crossed off the list. Let's get it over closer towards the Mexican coastline and the Central American coastline. This is where a lot of the action is happening. 91E is moving, or at least it's got 25-mile-per-hour winds with it. And over the next 2 to 7 days, it's got a 70% chance for development. Typically, like with Amanda, these systems would move east to west. But that ain't the way the wind blows with this storm. It's moving east and then eventually northeast and north up and into Mexico. Meanwhile, we've got this potential development area, and it's right off the coast of Nicaragua and Honduras. It's got a decent little pocket where it could potentially develop. Not a whole lot of wind shear. The waters are warm. And so both of these systems could combine and throw a ton of moisture across Mexico, the central portion of Central America. And this area to watch could potentially fight its way across the Yucatan Peninsula and reemerge into the Gulf. Having said all that, even if neither of these storms take on the B name, which would be Boris, there's still going to be a ton of rain falling across this area. Look at this little bullseye here right up the coastline of Nicaragua. We're talking about feet of rain on top of high elevation. So that could possibly be catastrophic in the coming days.
2: We're taking you to Lumen Field in Seattle, one of the many venues across North America that will soon play host to the 2026 World Cup. The opening match 6 days away. That's coming up on Thursday. But there's already a lot of action happening today. The U.S. men's national team has been training in Atlanta ahead of their first friendly match with Germany. That's today at Soldier Field in Chicago. We'll have our first batch of World Cup forecasts coming up next. More Weather Command Weekend after this.
5: I'm Brian Norcross with a Hurricane HQ Minute looking back on Hurricane Harvey, which made its first landfall in the U.S. on the evening of August 25th, 2017. Harvey produced the most rainfall ever measured in a tropical system in the United States. About 5 feet of rain fell in Nederland, Texas. A steadily strengthening tropical storm was forecast up to landfall, but Harvey found a patch of extra warm water and exploded into a Category 4. And another concern was developing. Harvey was forecast to stall once it moved inland. Friday night, Hurricane Harvey made landfall near the town of Rockport, Texas, with peak winds estimated at 130 miles per hour. As Harvey's winds were ripping across the coastal areas north of Corpus Christi, the flooding concern from days of heavy rain across southeast Texas, including Metro Houston, was increasing. But nobody imagined the stunning rainfall that overwhelmed Houston's flood control systems. The initial forecast of 20 inches of rain seemed like a lot, until the forecast was increased to 40 inches and finally 50. For 5 days, the water poured from the sky, peaking at over 6 inches an hour. Over 300,000 homes and businesses were flooded, and an estimated 500,000 cars as well. The bill from Harvey is only behind Katrina, with damages totaling over $150 billion in modern dollars. And most of the damage came when Harvey was only a tropical storm.
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3: All right, we are literally just days away, right? Less than a month until we celebrate the 250th birthday of the United States of America, right? We're taking each and every day just to celebrate our different states and our union. This, for today, we're celebrating Minnesota, which, as you know, became the 32nd state in the United States back in 1858, known as the land of 10,000 lakes. But did you know there's actually 11,842 lakes in Minnesota? Highest temperature they've ever seen was 115 degrees. Unbelievable, right? Coldest temperature was 60 below. We go there to places where it's going to be over 100 degrees today, in places like Vegas, where you're waking up to 86, but you're also waking up to fire weather warnings. And it stretches across a lot of the four corners because of the fact that we have relative humidity less than 20%. Vegas, 14%. Bone dry, winds picking up too, gusting upwards of 30 to 40 along the strip. So watch out if you're a smoker, where you dispose those cigarette buds. Our drought monitor showing you extreme and exceptional drought in the four corners.
7: Strengthening overnight into a catastrophic Category 5 hurricane.
8: So many catastrophic aspects.
9: That's a top 10 storm on record.
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12: Brutal conditions right now. Intense hurricane force winds.
13: We're looking at the worst conditions that we've seen since it came ashore.
14: It feels like little pins and needles.
15: We need to be prepared. You know, the hardworking folks over here are saving lives.
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3: All
4: Well, talk about a race against the clock. And I'm not talking about the horses here. Showers and storms on track to set up right as the event gets underway at the 158th Belmont Stakes later on today. Time to talk about your risk of weather impact. We call that the ROWE, since we love our acronyms here at Fox Weather. Or should I say FW? Here's a peek at what's going on. Right around 7:04, that's when the big show kicks off. And we've got that precipitation impact maxed out at 10. Wind temperature at a 5.5. So that all indicates a high ROWE at times. 3, 4, 5 o'clock, low to medium ROWE. But as we get closer to that 7 o'clock hour, the chances do go up, at least according to what we're seeing as of late. Now, I will say this. Our Fox weather model here takes us through 3, 4, 5, and 6 o'clock. And now, as we get towards the 7 o'clock hour, at least this model is showing that the rain may just be south enough of Saratoga Springs to where things will be quiet, so we'll see how it all plays out. Meanwhile, we've got an international friendly as we switch gears over to soccer now, and this will take you out to Chicago, Illinois. The ROWE is 0.6. Remember last week we were talking about this, thinking there may be some storm.

0: FIFA World Cup kicks off officially June 11th, and Michael, it could be extremely difficult there across Mexico with all of that action in the Eastern Pacific, so we'll keep an eye on that.
1: Yeah, and that's, you know, why I'm a little bit nervous for what we have going on in parts of Mexico. Let me show this to you, because Nick, as you just mentioned 2 seconds ago, you know, we're going to be above average when it comes to rain, just meaning that the weather's going to be perturbed some.
0: Yeah.
1: And with that, you know, there's a new era that we're watching and we're monitoring by next week. I mean, that's very close to not just, you know, Mexico City, but Acapulco. And that could stir up some trouble for us in the Gulf as well.
0: Yeah, absolutely. So that could cross over. It looks like that area of disturbed weather south of Honduras and Nicaragua could potentially fight over the Yucatan, which that's an uphill battle for these tropical storms. They like to be over water, not land. But if and when that happens, boom, it's in the Gulf. And whenever you have something in the Gulf, it's a little bit interesting because the Gulf is warm and it's a shallower body of water, so those temperatures are able to warm up quicker. And if it develops, you don't have a whole lot of lead time for areas along the coast.
1: No, not at all. And you can see that right there, Nick, you just talked about it, where there was a little congregation, if you will, of all these little lows. All these, it almost looks like a big old pack of Skittles that someone just threw on the map. But basically what every one of those little colors are different forecast models. They were all aligned here, but you can see that they've kind of spilled, if you will, into the Gulf of America, even a couple in the Western Caribbean. And that's the concern as we move into the middle half of this month, Nick, where, again, should we see any development? And at this point, I think it's way too soon to say that this is going to become some sort of tropical entity. I'm not putting a whole lot into it, but this could develop into something, and that would bring a ton of rain to the Gulf Coast.
0: Yeah, a lot of times with this type of setup, it almost doesn't necessarily matter if it becomes a tropical system or a named system. You're going to get that rain regardless. And so there's that area to watch as it fights over the Yucatan and emerges into the Gulf. And at that point, things could get very interesting. I was just mentioning this, how those water temps are fairly warm. They're running anywhere from a half a degree to 1.3 degrees above average. And it certainly gets warmer as you get towards the coastline, especially over there off the western coast of
1: Florida. And Florida and some of the peninsula.
0: There you go. Sorry.
1: Listen, Nick,
0: lost my bearings there for a second.
1: I got you. No, you're all good. And, you know, you look at what's fighting against any of those areas of low pressure to develop. And again, it would be the winds upstairs. But again, Nick, this is really not like that surprising. If there is going to be a region that we see, you know, tropical development, it's going to be a little closer to the Gulf, just given the fact that those water temperatures are a little warmer. And of course, you got to worry about, it's a big word for, you know, so early in the morning, but we'll call it the Central American gyre.
0: Yeah.
1: I kind of look at this thing and I think to myself, the easy way to explain it, it's like having a big dandelion in your hand. You blow on the dandelion, all the little seedlings start to kind of spread out,
0: That's a good way to put it.
1: And then all those little seedlings can kind of plant themselves, and they're all little areas of spin, right? And so that can then spawn, you know, an area of low pressure, a.k.a. a tropical something or other.
0: Yeah, so that could be something that we watch out for here across the Gulf. A homegrown storm is what we call them, whether it's in the Gulf or right off the East Coast. Same type of setup as the main development region way out in the Atlantic isn't really open up for business yet because the water temperatures out there are a little bit lower than 80 degrees. So this is the area early in the season, June and July, when you would typically see action firing up. And this is a look at historically what has happened around the Central American gyre. And, you know, there's some big blockbuster storms on this thing.
1: So what do you think? What do you think's happening next week? Are you going all in on this? Or are you saying, like, yes, we got something in the Gulf or not?
0: Believe me, I will be watching. I'll be in Sarasota next week. I'll be watching this like crazy.
1: Oh, yeah.
0: I'm wish casting, and I'm saying, no, I don't think anything's going to happen.
1: You know, to be honest with you, I don't think that we're going to see a whole lot either.
0: Yeah.
1: But it'll be just interesting, I think, to watch this evolve, you know, come at us in a couple of days, like 3 or 4 days, and see if we're still the same tune.
0: Still singing the same tune, yeah.
1: Exactly.
0: We'll see.
1: So we'll see. Interesting nevertheless, right? 6 days into the Atlantic hurricane season. And speaking of, it's of course been just a whirlwind of tropical activity across the eastern Pacific as well, right? We have our first named storm. Here it is, Amanda. And here's the thing, too.

0: If you have any plans to Hawaii or you're joining us from Honolulu, Hawaii, Amanda's going to fizzle and fade. No impacts is what we're expecting here. But that does not mean that these two areas of circulation won't have a little bit of impact, not just for Mexico, but possibly for the United States. We'll talk much more about that part of your forecast coming up next right here on Fox.
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3: Welcome back to Weather Command. Check out this beautiful sunrise shot. Altoona, Iowa. There you see it.
4: That view stinks. Kidding. I was today years old, Melanie, when I found out there was an Altoona, Iowa.
3: Yeah.
4: I always knew there was one in PA.
3: Yeah, you know, and apparently they have good sunrise shots.
4: Apparently.
3: Nice place to spend your Saturday morning with a cup of coffee. It sounds fantastic. But we are going to travel to other spots of the country and talk about where we're monitoring some storms, some severe weather, some flash flooding. And specifically, you can see across portions of the Northeast today, we'll be watching for severe weather. But in fact, we traveled to the Midwest where we have a severe thunderstorm warning across parts of Illinois.
4: Here it is. So this is for Iroquois, Livingston, and Ford counties. Boy, is it really coming down right along 57, too. Hopefully there aren't a lot of people out and about early this morning, but if there are, they're getting not just a whole lot of rain, but impressive lightning to come down with this. Possibly some very gusty winds, too, of up to 60 miles per hour.
3: Yeah, already been some strong wind gusts that have been reported in that vicinity. And then we travel down across Texas and even across Oklahoma. That's where we have flash flood warnings. But I want to take you to this little cluster of storms that's just south of Dallas. That's where we have a flash flood warning with considerable damage possible. So you can see that considerable threat. Radar indicated that rainfall amounts anywhere from about 3 to 5 inches already, with 1 to 3 inches more expected. So that's for Bell and Falls County, Texas, until 6:30 a.m. Central Time.
4: That is what we would probably describe as blinding rain. Meanwhile, cold front moving across this part of the country. And, of course, the Northeast is getting in on this because why? It's the weekend. But here's the good thing. I don't think it's going to be a washout this weekend, or I don't think we're going to have more rain than dry time like we have a lot of these weekends, really, since Memorial Day. I think tonight into early tomorrow morning is the window of time for a lot of folks. And then hopefully on the other side of this cold front, we can sneak in some decent weekend time. But yeah, while those storms are marching through, we're talking about high wind and some really heavy rain and the possibility for some hail even.
3: Yeah, so as you look at the afternoon, this is when you need to start being weather aware through the Ohio Valley up into the Northeast. Specifically, the closer you are to the coast, you have a little bit more lead time today, a little bit more of that dry time to get outside. I imagine Central Park's going to be packed, and around Boston, people are going to be closer to the water. It's once we get to the later afternoon, early evening, that we start to bring in more of that threat for storms, strong to severe, so damaging wind gusts, they are going to be the primary threat. We keep some of these storms around through tonight as well.
4: Yeah, if you want to head out to the beaches, I think you're okay up until about dinner time along the East Coast. Then you have to watch out. Meanwhile, this weekend, we've got this big area of low pressure spinning over the Central Plains, and that's keeping things interesting for sure. Tapping into a lot of moisture from the Gulf.
3: So we'll keep the chance for a lot of heavy rain in that part of the country. We'll talk more about it coming up. Another hour of Weather Command Weekend, that's straight ahead on Fox Weather and on Fox Business Network. Thank you so much for being here with us this morning.
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3: Good morning, everyone. Thank you so much for joining us. For coming to you on both Fox Weather and on Fox Business Network, I'm Melanie Black.
9: Yeah, and in New York City, I'm Mike Lesmit. Mentioned 91 degrees yesterday, by the way.
4: Wow. Did we really?
9: Yes. And this was at LaGuardia, though.
3: I was going to say, I've been using the Central Park. Have I been saying an air 88 degrees?
9: Yeah, it was 88 in Central
3: Park. Same thing, right, if you were out and about in it.
9: Yes.
3: So many people were at the pool yesterday. Did you guys find yourselves there?
9: Oh, my gosh. Well, Nick was out watching the Knickerbockers.
4: Yeah. Nick was watching the Knicks.
9: Yeah, he was.
4: Listen, pardon my French here, but that team is the real damn deal.
9: Yes.
4: They're incredible. I've never seen anything like it.
9: Go, New York. Go, New York. Go.
4: No doubt.
3: So if we seem a little tired with you this morning, it's because some of us were up late watching the game. But let's stay in New York City as you take a live look at this beautiful shot. 76 degrees is where we currently are with our forecasted high, 90 degrees. It's going to be another hot one. Hopefully you can find yourself near a pool today, but it's going to be the heat and the increasing humidity that's going to fuel the threat for storms. Yes, another weekend where we have to watch for some raindrops and storms across the Northeast, but we're used to it at this point. You see the overall setup here. We have this cold front that's going to be moving into the Southeast, helping to spark those severe storms as it moves across an environment where there's enough instability and at times some shear. And you look at where those highs are headed across the I-95 corridor, back into the low 90s, New York, Philadelphia, Washington, D.C., and down into Virginia. So there's that severe storm threat across portions of the Ohio Valley and into southern New England. Here, your greatest risk, Cleveland, Columbus, Pittsburgh, on over to New York. That's where you have that greatest risk for severe storms capable of producing damaging wind gusts. We think this is going to be in excess of 60 miles per hour. So at times when you get wind gusts and that level, that's enough to bring down some tree limbs, possibly even some isolated power outages. But here's the thing, as you look at live radar this morning, not a whole lot of activity, at least in terms of strong to severe weather. You have some heavy rain that's continuing to push across New York. So just making its way out of the Great Lakes. And then we have this severe thunderstorm warning that has been issued across parts of Illinois. So now just push down to the southeast as this continues to advance to the southeast about 40 miles per hour. Ford, Iroquois, and Livingston counties in Illinois, 60 mile per hour wind gusts are possible, as well as nickel size hail. That one's going to run through 6:15 a.m. Central Time. So let's go through our future radar so you can get an idea of what we can expect. This takes us into the early afternoon. You see some of this activity across parts of Ohio into PA. Initially, the shear will be enough that it can produce supercells that will be capable of potentially potentially even isolated tornadoes. It's a low-end threat at that, but we can't rule that out. So just a heads up there to make sure you're weather aware. And then as we go forward, there's more of a linear mode as we get into the late afternoon, early evening. So that tells us that damaging wind is going to be the primary threat. The closer you are to the coast, you have more dry time today. But wow, it's going to be a hot one. The reason those temperatures are rising into the low 90s, thanks to a little bit more time before you get more clouds taking over. And then you see the storm threat that continues to advance closer to the coast as we go forward through tonight. Now, all of this is going to also happen while we do have air quality alerts that run for millions across the I-95 corridor. This is due to a ridge of high pressure that's been in place, so it creates this inversion, and then it's going to push farther off to the east. But these air quality alerts are for ground-level ozone within the region highlighted. And so if you are unhealthy for sensitive groups, if you find yourself in that group, you do want to limit your time outdoors. Forecasted high temperatures for Washington, D.C. Saturday and Sunday. So through the rest of the weekend, highs are going to be in the low 90s. But then temperatures, thanks to that cold front, dropping back into the low 80s for the start of the week, which is going to be closer to average. Another look across Cleveland over the next 2 days. Specifically today, we're watching for some of the thunderstorms. Again, some of these could be strong to severe. And then for the rest of the weekend, looks like it'll trend a little bit more better, I guess, with some sunshine and clouds and temperatures that'll be in the low 70s. Michael.
10: Yeah, second half of the weekend there in Cleveland looks a lot better. All right, in the meantime, check that out. You can see Texas. Man, oh, man, it was Texas-sized rain that we saw on Friday. Meantime, Cincy on the right side, Queen City over the Ohio River looks pretty good. Let me take you right to Dallas-Fort Worth. I want you to see this shot because there's a lot of lightning in here. I'm going to leave this up just for a quick second. And you might notice just at times, like the screen lighting up and then kind of dissipating, lighting up and getting a little less dark and more bright. And it's just because there's a lot of lightning that's moving through the Dallas-Fort Worth Metroplex as we speak. You can kind of see it right there. 74 degrees, the current temperature outside. We show this to you because there's multiple rounds of water, multiple rounds of rain that are on the way, not just today, but through your day on Sunday, your Monday, parts of your Tuesday. Here's what it looks like in the Lone Star State of Texas. If you were thinking to yourself, you know what, it's the weekend, I want to head out to the pool, to the beach. Well, unfortunately, although there is over 801,000 residential swimming pools in the Lone Star State, I think that a few of you are not going to be able to use it because of the rain that we're already seeing. And you can see this here toward Chickasha. This is just south and west of Oklahoma City. We're under a flash flood warning. We picked up over 4 to 5 inches of rain just west of Interstate 44. So, yeah, right there, 5.5 to 6.5 inches just north of Wichita Falls. Dallas-Fort Worth, again, some scattered showers, some non-severe thunderstorms. But just south of town, still tracking lots of flooding concerns just south of Waco. And I was just looking at it a second ago to see if there's been any reports of significant flooding in Waco. Not seeing a whole heck of a lot right now as we speak, just noting that, again, toward Waco, there's some really heavy rain, and it's a slow-moving band of rain. We set this into motion for you, and I want you to notice that this thing just kind of sits there like a big slug, dumping rain, is not moving all that much through this afternoon. So we go from now through your 5 o'clock hour, Saturday night plans. Maybe you had a dinner date planned. Maybe there's that new restaurant in town that you wanted to check out. Unfortunately, Little Rock, Springfield, St. Louis, Dallas, Fort Worth, you're going to be fighting through the rain as you're trying to get there. And then you'll see it works into places like Nashville, Tennessee, Western Kentucky. So you think about Paducah. It's going to be a wet go of things, not just today, but also through your day on Sunday. The good news is that Sunday's a day of rest. Amen. Right. And you'll be able to rest. That's for sure, because you're not going to be running around outside with all that rain. 2 to 3 inches of rain. Eastern parts of Oklahoma, perhaps some spots picking up 3 to 5 inches. So, Dallas, here's your forecast. Again, through parts of this afternoon and this evening, it's the scattered showers. It's the scattered thunderstorms that you're going to be fighting through. Is it an all-day rain? No, but I would definitely hang on to an umbrella just because, again, through this evening, overnight tonight into early tomorrow, this is now Sunday morning into Sunday afternoon, you'll see some rounds of showers and thunderstorms. By the time everything is said and done, I think just north of town, we pick up heavier amounts, 2 to 3 inches. But make a long story short, it's just going to be kind of a wet go of things, and it'll be a wet go of things also to start off the work week as that system then begins to move into parts of the Midwest, into parts of Kentucky, Tennessee, Asheville, parts of Atlanta as well. So you can kind of see the pattern here. A very, almost, Nick, like a spring-like wet weather pattern. Here we are in summer, but not feeling like it.
4: All right, well, the Eastern Pacific's first tropical cyclone of the year is already formed, and it's already starting to fizzle out. So the season began May 15th, and here we are. We're several weeks in. We've already got the A-name storm on the board. That's getting ready to fizzle out. And then we've got a couple of other things that we have to watch for. First of all, Invest91E has already been named an Invest. And then we've got another area to watch just off the coast of Central America. So three things on the board. We'll start with Amanda. Again, this is moving southwest at about 5 miles per hour. It's got winds of 40 right now. It's not looking all that organized. And we're going to continue to see that fizzle out, and it's going to lose strength as we get into Monday and eventually Tuesday of next week. Getting closer to the Mexican coastline, this is just south of Acapulco, and you see the center of circulation is here, and as this continues to develop, it's actually going to move east towards the coast, and development is likely, a 70% chance over the next several days. Meanwhile, we've got another potential area of development off the coast of Nicaragua and Honduras area. That's got a pretty good shot of development as well. Both of these storms are likely, no matter what, going to bring heavy, heavy rain across Mexico and Central America. So watch how all of this moisture sticks around and continues to sort of just funnel its way into Mexico and eventually even the Yucatan Peninsula. Very, very high elevation in many of these locations. You see the bullseye here indicating feet of rain across northwestern Nicaragua. And then you push into the high terrain across Mexico. And remember, Mexico City is at about at least 6,000 feet in elevation. And then you've got all this high terrain all across the coastline further south. And if you throw this much rain across that kind of elevation, you're talking about landslides, mudslides, and just a tough situation. So we're going to watch out for this as we go through the next week to 10 days.
3: 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The plains are still under the threat for severe storms again. But today, that threat zone, it shifts into the northern plains. We'll have your full forecast coming up, what you need to know to plan out the rest of your weekend. You're watching Weather Command Weekend. 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

0: Would you look at that? Cool graphics for the Belmont Stakes, which is taking over Saratoga Springs for one last race this year. It's the final leg of the Triple Crown. Could be a wet one. That's a live view. Look at how dark and dingy the clouds are this morning. Storms are making their way into the area, unfortunately, just in time for the race. We've got Fox News meteorologist Adam Klotz live at the racetrack this morning. Adam, this is my first time laying eyes on you, and I just knew you'd be dripped out like you are, my friend. You look awesome.
1: It's a requirement when you're out here, Nick, to really get the outfit going. It's about the pomp. It's about the circumstance.
0: The hat
1: it's about
0: spin.
1: The drinks.
0: Incredible.
1: It's about the horses, the betting. The hat spins. It's all of that. That's all a part of it. Unfortunately, the weather is going to be a part of it as well. Yesterday, spectacular. That was my first day ever at the horse races. It was really a gorgeous day, but as you kind of alluded to, the weather is going to be an impact or a focus for today. Now, largely, I think through the first half of the day, these races get going at 11 a.m. It's going to be fairly good. Yes, that rain chance increases, but really the highlight of that, the biggest risk for any sort of weather will be probably from the 4 o'clock hour to the 7 o'clock hour. The 7 o'clock hour is when we see the Belmont Stakes, so that's kind of our highlight race. If lightning happens, we will hold off on the races. We could see some big thunderstorms move through here. But if it's just rain, as you see a horse moving on behind me, beautiful. These are the morning kind of practice reps some of these horses are getting. But if it's just rain, you see right now that dirt is dry. If it rains, they still run, and they list the track conditions based on what the track conditions are like. So I wrote this down. We've got fast. We've got wet fast. Right now it's fast, right? We've got muddy, or we've got sloppy track conditions. These are something that would impact bettors. So bettors will be looking at the track conditions depending on if it rains or not, and then they will place their bets accordingly. Now, as the lines stand right now, our number one lead horse, the best odds to win, that is Renegade. They came second in the Kentucky Derby. The number two horse with the second best odds, that would be the Kentucky Derby winner, Golden Tempo. And Nick, I know you love a long shot, and I know you love hip hop, so you're going to love this last one. The Vitruvian Man. This is a horse that is co-owned by Lil Wayne and Lil Yachty, and it's going off at something like 30-1. So the odds are a little bit lower, but the payout's a little bit better. And you got Wheezy with you. So
0: incredible.
1: Good combination, right?
0: I'm obviously going to be betting on that horse. Look, at last check, the Fox Weather model was showing, or at least it was trying to show, maybe some clearing, or not clearing, but the fact that rain could be staying away or south of the area right around 7 o'clock for the Belmont Stakes. So fingers crossed that that happens. Even if it doesn't rain there, though, Adam, you're bringing the drip with the outfit. So 100% chance of drip on account of you're fit, and we'll be checking back in with you here over the next couple of hours. So we'll see you soon, my friend.
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2: Fox Weather is your severe weather HQ, taking a live look at Forsyth, Montana, where it is calm and quiet to start. Nobody out there yet this morning. But we're showing you this because this is one spot across the country where we'll be monitoring severe weather later on. Damaging winds and large hail are going to be the primary threats today. And you see that highlighted both today and then again tomorrow for parts of Montana and into the Dakotas. Tomorrow that also stretches into Wyoming. So let's take a closer look at what we can expect for us today. And really the time frame is going to be once we get into the afternoon and continuing through about midnight for some of the worst of the weather. You look at the radar and severe storm threat. We do have some storms just northeast of Glasgow this morning, but those are not severe warned. In fact, it's once we get into the afternoon that we have that increased threat. I'd say around the 4 o'clock time frame, you'll want to make sure you're more weather aware. And these are going to be high base thunderstorms. So that definitely has the chance of producing some large hail and damaging wind gusts. We glance at our future radar model going forward, and this is going to take us into the afternoon and into the evening. Again, at that point, I think that's when you have the best chance for some of the severe storms, although this model not depicting it all that well just yet. But there you see, as we get forward through the evening, we still have that threat for these storms, and these are going to continue to advance off to the northeast. So a closer look at what we can expect as we go forward into tomorrow. That's going to be for parts of the Dakotas along the I-95 corridor as well as I-90. So a closer look here at what we can expect going forward through tomorrow. Let's pick this conversation up once we go overnight and here into tomorrow. yet again, you'll start to see some of these cells pop up. There you see it across the Dakotas by the time we get into the early evening. So this will continue to expand in coverage as we go forward tomorrow evening and tomorrow night. Looks like at that point, you might have more of that mode where we have a damaging wind gust. But here's the thing. This threat is going to shift farther off to the east. This many days out, we can look at the overall upper-level wind pattern. And anytime you get this dip in the jet stream or this trough, you get rising air across the central portion of the country that allows an area of low pressure to develop. Instability is going to build out ahead of that. And then you can see we have the threat come Tuesday across the northern tier for severe weather, especially closer to where that area of low pressure is, as well as that warm front. That's where all modes of severe weather are going to be possible, including tornadoes. So watching this for the Dakotas come Tuesday, just something to keep in the back of your mind.
3: There's some signaling that very close to home, we're talking the Gulf of America, that a couple of our forecast models are starting to spit out some chances of some areas of low pressure to develop in the Gulf of America. The reason why that's important is because whenever you start seeing some spins and some circulations this time of the year, Gulf of America, nice, warm, and juicy. Those spins can become much more chaotic and wrap up quickly and get very close to the United States. Here's generally speaking what we're tracking right now. There's two areas of spin. This is just off the Mexican coastline. Again, 91E is what it's being labeled as here toward Acapulco, Mexico. And then there's another area. This is where Central America is, by the way, Guatemala, Honduras, and of course, Nicaragua, just off the coast. What's going to happen is we're expecting for this area of low pressure to get swallowed up by this area of low pressure. So this one starts to dominate, and then it, quote, crosses over. We'll talk more about that in just a little bit, from the Pacific Basin into the Gulf of America. And as it does so, it's going to start to perhaps seed little areas of low pressure in this region. So what that means is that the areas of low pressure and those little seeds could develop into a little something something. Now, if that happens, we start to look at what's going on upstairs. So if there are those little seedlets, let's call them like little dandelion seeds that try to plant themselves, what could inhibit those little dandelion seeds from flourishing? Well, here's what inhibits it, is you have really intense wind shear. It's that wind shear that can literally decapitate storms or can kind of chop the seed in half, if you will. So the Gulf of America, this is a zone that we're watching very carefully. Again, a low-end chance that we'll see development, but that chance is not zero, my friends. You look at the water temperatures compared to average. If we just say, you know, average is zero, right? Not too much above, not too much below. Where are we right now when it comes to sea surface temperatures? We're about 1.3 degrees above the average there and about a degree to a half a degree above the average water temperature. So it's warm is what we're saying. And you can see it by looking at this here, that red line's the average. 2006 is right here. And we're just a little squiggly point above that in terms of water temperatures. So all this to just say, we're watching very carefully what is taking place in the tropics, most specifically in the Gulf of America. Now, you might remember that we talked briefly about how some of this energy could hop from the Pacific Basin and then hop, skip, and jump. It's almost like jumping from a hot tub into a pool, if you will.
2: That's a good way to put it. Yeah.
3: And this is kind of what these storms could do. So we wanted to kind of digress into that a little bit more as well.
2: Yeah. So one thing we watch for this time of year is going to be that crossover storm, meaning a storm that starts in the Pacific and maintains itself into the Atlantic or vice versa, or maintains itself between the hot tub and the pool. Yeah. So here's an overview of exactly what we're talking about. When you have a crossover tropical system, this essentially means that that storm keeps its closed circulation. And if it maintains that center of circulation, that means it keeps its name as it jumps from one basin to another.
3: Yeah, and if it loses that center of circulation, then it'll lose its name and we'll give it a different name. So for a hypothetical example, if it was Bonnie and the tropical storm Bonnie was in the Pacific and kept its center of circulation, well, you're going to see Bonnie hanging out in the Atlantic basin as well. But if it loses that center of circulation, basically this is what the center of circulation is right here. If it loses that organization, in structure, then it loses its name.
2: When you think about that, I mean, that it's going over land. So to keep that center of circulation, that's going to be a pretty rare thing. Well, you have to consider the terrain that's across Central America, also Mexico, and that typically rips those storms apart, right? But we do have some examples historically, Agatha to Alex, one of those named storms.
3: Yeah, and Agatha to Alex is one of those storms where, again, it was a system named Agatha. It was actually a hurricane. But and then to your point, Melanie, right here, you have the Sierra Madre Mountains, and it just ripped and tore Agatha apart. And by the time Agatha got to what we call the Bay of Campeche, it was just remnant showers, general thunderstorms, no organization, lost its name out of the Pacific Basin. But then once it reorganized in the warmer waters of the Gulf, it then became Alex.
2: Yeah, and you see the trajectory of that as it became Alex and then continued to make its way across Florida and then into the Atlantic. So Tropical Storm Alex, wow. Check out these rainfall totals. A lot of rain falling across the southern tip of Florida. You can see Hollywood picking up more than a foot of rain. So quite a bit of moisture that was left with this one. I'm sure the folks across southern Florida, don't forget that one in 2002.
3: Yeah, in other words, these can have big-time impacts when they do hop from, you know, the hot tub into the pool, etc. They can have big time impacts in the United States.
2: And meanwhile, we continue to follow the chance for some storms. It's the heat and humidity, and that's creating the stormy weather. More than 50 million Americans with a threat for severe weather later on today, as potentially record-breaking warmth spreads from the Midwest to the Northeast. We'll have more on that coming up. You're watching Weather Command Weekend. Thank you so much for being here with us this morning.
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1: Welcome back to Weather Command Weekend. We're closing out National Forest Week today. The U.S. is home to more than 190 million acres of national forests. The National Forest Foundation is teaming up with travel outlets to showcase some of the best forests in the country. Joining us now is Maddie Whitehead, Vice President of Marketing for RV Share. Hey, Maddie, good morning to you. Thank you so much for joining us. Let's start first. Why do you think more people should consider forests for their next getaway?
2: Good morning. Thanks for having me. So many people don't realize that national forests are an amazing opportunity to get outside and explore. They think of national parks and those get extremely overcrowded, especially in the summertime. So I'd highly encourage people to try national forests. They're less crowded and you get some breathing room. And usually they're just as beautiful as some of our national parks and state parks.
1: Yeah, you had me at less crowded. You're an RV enthusiast. So I'm so glad we have you on the show because I was just telling my husband we need to rent an RV for our next road trip. So how can I convince him? What's the best reason to go with an RV? And why do you think forests and RVs work so well together?
2: The RV Share is an RV rental website. It's the top rated website in the U.S. We have more than 100,000 RVs to rent anywhere in the 50 states of the U.S. So you can really have unlimited opportunities to explore a bunch of national forests from Alaska to Florida. And RV travel is a great way to experience the outdoors. You really get to immerse yourself in the outside and have those quintessential memories like a campfire and sharing stories around the campfire with your family and friends, hiking, seeing wildlife. So RVs travel just really puts you in the action.
1: Such great family memories that you can make. And you guys are working with the National Forest Foundation for the Just Outside campaign. So tell us a little bit about that collaboration.
2: So National Forest Week is to bring awareness to the national forests here in the U.S. Like I said, I think there are so many people who just don't realize that this is available to them. It's usually extremely cheap, if expensive at all. There's over 5,000 campgrounds, hundreds of thousands of trails to explore. And so when you're looking for somewhere outside to explore, I really recommend looking at national forests, even right here in your state, because there are so many that are available to you. And then Just Outside is a campaign sharing that, yes, when you think of RV travel and camping and that big trip, you're probably thinking, I need to go to the Grand Canyon or Yellowstone or the Great Smoky Mountains. So Just Outside is encouraging you to look just outside those parks, kind of spread the love. For example, the Great Smoky Mountain National Park, right outside of that is the Cherokee National Forest. Everyone knows the Smokies, but just outside the park is this beautiful national forest where visitors can find many of the same mountain views and a lot more elbow room.
1: Oh, that's good to know. So you're the expert. Any other hot spots that you're recommending or for first-time RVers? What do we need to bring along for that trip?
2: Yeah, so our Just Outside campaign also encourages, you know, Yellowstone National Park is an amazing place to go. Again, summer is packed with visitors. So Custer National Forest is a very popular one. Zion National Park, of course, in Utah is an amazing place to go. But right outside of that is Dixie National Forest. So when exploring, I would just encourage you to do some extra research and look at where else you can really see some of these amazing views. The U.S. has so much to offer. And I would also encourage you to look near home. You don't have to go that far to experience the outdoors, take an RV trip, and go camping.
1: Yeah, we're showing some of your top picks there on the screen. So that's good to know, the expert advice. Maddie Whitehead with RV Share, thank you so much for joining us this morning.
2: Thank you. Appreciate it.
1: All right, here's a live look across Jersey City. This is the beautiful sunrise that we had across the Hudson earlier this morning as you look back east at New York. Quite a view, right? This is what summer days are made of, those nice summer starts. And it's going to be at least the majority of the weekend. I think we can salvage and get outside. But as we've come to know across the Northeast, some form of showers or stormy weather is in store for us, and this weekend is no different. So you look at the severe storm threat that we have today that spans across parts of the Ohio River Valley, lower Great Lakes, and into southern New England. Some of the major cities here, Cleveland, Columbus, Pittsburgh, on over to New York City. That's where you have the threat for severe storms later on. And damaging wind gusts, as well as large hail, are going to be our primary concerns. You look at that damaging wind threat with wind gusts in excess of 60 miles per hour. That that's certainly going to be the common theme for this region. You look at live radar over the past couple of hours, and we're watching some storms that continue to push into New York and PA, so some flashes of lightning there. But a cluster of storms we've been following that's been pushing southeast of Chicago, so racing across Illinois and into Indiana. At this point, though, we don't have any severe weather, but these storms have been producing a lot of lightning this morning and some heavy rain at that. You look at future radar going forward, and once we get into the afternoon and evening, we'll watch for some of these supercells to develop, especially across parts of Ohio and into PA. So initially, all modes of severe weather are going to be possible. There'll be enough shear that we do have the threat for an isolated tornado. It's a low-end chance, but not a none chance at that. It's once we get forward into the afternoon and evening, so continuing to progress through our day, that there's going to be more of that damaging wind threat. And this is that time frame through the evening that we'll really have to watch closer to the coast, so in and around New York City and Boston, for that threat for these storms to be strong to severe. But before that, it's going to be pretty hot for us with the humidity increasing, so it feels certainly summer-like with some of these storms continuing through tonight as well. Air quality alerts, we can't forget about that, too, along the I-95 corridor, and that is because with this inversion in place, it just traps some of those pollutants closer to the surface, especially through this morning while we still have this ridge in place before it continues to push off to the east. So these air quality alerts are for ground-level ozone. If you are sensitive to some of those pollutants, you want to make sure you limit your time outdoors if you are one of the sensitive groups to air quality issues like that. Forecasted high temperatures across Washington, D.C. I mentioned another summer-like day, and you get it. Another day into the 90s. So low 90s both today and tomorrow, but then we have you dropping back into the low 80s as we go forward into the start of next week, thanks to that cold front that's really helping to initiate some of the severe storms as it moves through, and temperatures are going to run closer to average. Another look across Cleveland over your next 2 days. Watch for those thunderstorms today, but then look at that. By tomorrow, it's trending a little bit better for the second half of your weekend, Michael.
3: All right, friends and family that are waking up with us in the Lone Star State of Texas, hope that you have your umbrellas ready and set to go, because the central storms, yeah, we're teeing up for a flash flood threat, unfortunately. And that flash flood threat does extend as we head through the weekend and into early next week into parts of the Midwest. So, yeah, Cincinnati, the Queen City, we're talking to you. Let's take you out to Nashville, where if you're perhaps going to be going to Broadway, right? Broadway in Nashville, the Book of Mormon is going to be taking place later on today at the Tennessee Performing Arts Center. Certainly something to look forward to. But again, if you're heading out, watch out, because some showers and thunderstorms may interrupt your plans. With a live look at Vandy, this is Vanderbilt University, 71 degrees right now. And you'll note that the National Weather Service has already put out flood watches and flood warnings. It does include parts of not just the Metroplex, but also Oklahoma City underneath that flood watch as well. Not just there, but also friends just north of KC, that's Kansas City, back toward the capital city of Nebraska, that being Lincoln, and then up toward Omaha. The big picture looks like this, and the reason why the showers are going to be rolling into town is because we have this upper-level low that's not only pumping in some big-time heat off the Mexican plateau, but it's also pumping in a lot of moisture off the Gulf of America. That moisture is going to get wrung out like a wet washcloth over places like St. Louis, Louisville, Nashville, and Atlanta into early next week. What's going on right now, though? Let's take you in. Just southwest of Oklahoma City, still tracking that flash flood warning for Caddo, Comanche, and Grandy County. And again, we've picked up on the order of 4, 5, nearing 6-plus inches of rain just west of I-44. You can see 6.7 inches there. Dallas-Fort Worth, still tracking some general scattered showers and general thunderstorms. Nothing severe in terms of tornadoes or severe thunderstorms, but we are tracking a lot of rain that's already produced over 3 to 5 inches in spots there, too. So I'll leave you with this. This is just a look at the weekend ahead. Throughout the day today, Oklahoma, parts of Arkansas, much of the southeast, it is just wet, my friends. And that's going to be the stretch as we head into Sunday. So, Nick, a lot that we're looking forward to just in terms of having a weekend where you can just stay inside, nap, and just take it slow, safe, and easy.
4: Absolutely. Well, let's get you out into the Eastern Pacific, where we're talking about not one, not two, but three things as the season started May 15th. And here we are, rocking and rolling already. We've already got our A-named storm In the books, Amanda, that's going to fizzle out over the next couple of days. It will likely be downgraded later on today. You see, as we've highlighted the whole area, and there's not a whole lot to look at, it's not looking all that impressive as we take a peek out at it. So let's get closer towards the coastline. This is a likely development area that we're going to be watching out for. This is Invest 91E. And over the next 2 to 3 to even 7 days, it's got a 70% chance for tropical development. Meanwhile, just a little further south, off the coastline of Central America, this has a good shot at development as well. So those two areas of low pressure will likely merge. And it looks like the area further south will have a better shot at organization since there's much less wind shear and a more favorable environment for its development. So as Invest 91E likely merges with that area to watch further south in the central, just off the coast of Central America, it will likely bring a heavy amount of rain across and into the Yucatan Peninsula and possibly then emerge out into the Gulf of America. So we'll watch out for that. But as it's doing that, as it's making its trek across land, look at how we're lighting up the orange on our rainfall color palette. A widespread 5 inches of rain, maybe 8 inches of rain in a lot of spots. And in a few spots, we could be talking about feet of rain. That could be a major concern when it comes to landslides and mudslides.
1: Here's a live look at Lumen Field in Seattle, one of the many venues across North America that will soon play host to the 2026 World Cup. The opening match just 6 days away on Thursday. But the action, it's already happening now. The U.S. men's national team has been training in Atlanta ahead of their first friendly match with Germany. That's today at Soldier Field in Chicago. We'll have our first batch of World Cup forecasts coming up next. More Weather Command Weekend after this.
5: I'm Brian Norcross with a Hurricane HQ Minute looking back on Hurricane Harvey, which made its first landfall in the U.S. on the evening of August 25th, 2017. Harvey produced the most rainfall ever measured in a tropical system in the United States. About 5 feet of rain fell in Nederland, Texas. A steadily strengthening tropical storm was forecast up to landfall, but Harvey found a patch of extra warm water and exploded into a Category 4. And another concern was developing. Harvey was forecast to stall once it moved inland. Friday night, Hurricane Harvey made landfall near the town of Rockport, Texas, with peak winds estimated at 130 miles per hour. As Harvey's winds were ripping across the coastal areas north of Corpus Christi, the flooding concern from days of heavy rain across southeast Texas, including Metro Houston, was increasing. But nobody imagined the stunning rainfall that overwhelmed Houston's flood control systems. The initial forecast of 20 inches of rain seemed like a lot, until the forecast was increased to 40 inches and finally 50. For 5 days, the water poured from the sky, peaking at over 6 inches an hour. Over 300,000 homes and businesses were flooded, and an estimated 500,000 cars as well. The bill from Harvey is only behind Katrina, with damages totaling over $150 billion in modern dollars. And most of the damage came when Harvey was only a tropical storm.
6: This Hurricane HQ Minute is presented by Belfour Property Restoration, restoring more than property.
3: And we are celebrating the 250th birthday of America in 28 days and counting. And one of those states that we're celebrating our friends up toward Minnesota, which, as you know, is actually the 12th largest state by area and home to 5.8 proud Americans out that way, right? 36 inches of snow is the most snow we've ever picked up in a 24-hour period. That was in Wolf Ridge. Meantime, 15 inches of rain is how much we've ever picked up in a 24-hour period. Really incredible stuff. We head to the desert southwest, and man, it is living up to its name. It's feeling like a big old dry desert, right? Because it's so dry, relative humidities under 20% in a lot of spots with gusty winds that can easily spread fires. And we do have a fire weather danger. And duly noted, it does include not just the Vegas Strip, but Flagstaff up toward the Mile High City of Denver. So any camping that you might be doing, and maybe you were thinking of perhaps doing some charcoal and making a grill, watch how you extinguish those flames.
7: Strengthening overnight into a catastrophic Category 5 hurricane.
8: So many catastrophic aspects.
9: That's a top 10 storm on record. This is a monster storm.
10: It is.
11: Brutal conditions right now. Intense hurricane force winds.
12: We're looking at the worst conditions that we've seen since it came ashore.
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14: We need to be prepared. You know, the hardworking folks over here are saving lives.
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4: Well, talk about a race against the clock, and I'm not talking about the horses here. Showers and storms on track to set up right as the event gets underway at the 158th Belmont Stakes later on today. Time to talk about your risk of weather impact. We call that the

0: takes us through 3, 4, 5, and 6 o'clock. And now, as we get towards the 7 o'clock hour, at least this model is showing that the rain may just be south enough of Saratoga Springs to where things will be quiet, so we'll see how it all plays out. Meanwhile, we've got an international friendly as we switch gears over to soccer now, and this will take you out to Chicago, Illinois. The ROE is 0.6. Remember last week we were talking about this, thinking there may be some storms around, but at Soldier Field, we're looking much, much better for this game here later on today. And, of course, the FIFA World Cup kicks off officially June 11th. And, Michael, it could be extremely difficult there across Mexico with all of that action in the Eastern Pacific. So we'll keep an eye on that.
1: Yeah, and that's why I'm a little bit nervous for what we have going on in parts of Mexico. Let me show this to you because, Nick, as you just mentioned 2 seconds ago, you know, we're going to be above average when it comes to rain, just meaning that the weather's going to be perturbed some.
0: Yeah.
1: And with that, you know, there's a new era that we're watching and we're monitoring by next week. I mean, that's very close to not just, you know, Mexico City, but Acapulco. And that could stir up some trouble for us in the Gulf as well.
0: Yeah, absolutely. So that could cross over. It looks like that area of disturbed weather south of Honduras and Nicaragua could potentially fight over the Yucatan, which that's an uphill battle for these tropical storms. They like to be over water, not land. But if and when that happens, boom, it's in the Gulf. And whenever you have something in the Gulf, it's a little bit interesting because the Gulf is warm and it's a shallower body of water, so those temperatures are able to warm up quicker. And if it develops, you don't have a whole lot of lead time for areas along the coast.
1: No, not at all. And you can see that right there, Nick, you just talked about it, where there was a little congregation, if you will, of all these little lows. All these, it almost looks like a big old pack of Skittles that someone just threw on the map. But basically what every one of those little colors are different forecast models. They were all aligned here, but you can see that they've kind of spilled, if you will, into the Gulf of America, even a couple in the Western Caribbean. And that's the concern as we move into the middle half of this month, Nick, where, again, should we see any development? And at this point, I think it's way too soon to say that this is going to become some sort of tropical entity. I'm not putting a whole lot into it, but this could develop into something, and that would bring a ton of rain to the Gulf Coast.
0: Yeah, a lot of times with this type of setup, it almost doesn't necessarily matter if it becomes a tropical system or a named system. You're going to get that rain regardless. And so there's that area to watch as it fights over the Yucatan and emerges into the Gulf. And at that point, things could get very interesting. I was just mentioning this, how those water temps are fairly warm. They're running anywhere from a half a degree to 1.3 degrees above average. And it certainly gets warmer as you get towards the coastline, especially over there off the western coast of
1: Florida. And, Florida and some of the peninsulas.
0: There you go. Sorry.
1: Listen, Nick,
0: lost my bearings there for a second.
1: I gotcha. No, you're all good. And, you know, you look at what's fighting against any of those areas of low pressure to develop. And, again, it would be the winds upstairs. But, again, Nick, this is really not, like, that surprising. If there is going to be a region that we see, you know, tropical development, it's going to be a little closer to the Gulf, just given the fact that those water temperatures are a little warmer. And of course, you got to worry about, it's a big word for, you know, so early in the morning, but we call it the Central American gyre.
0: Yeah.
1: I kind of look at this thing and I think to myself, the easy way to explain it, it's like having a big dandelion in your hand. You blow on the dandelion, all the little seedlings start to kind of spread out,
0: That's
1: if you will.
0: That's a good way to put it,
1: And then all those little seedlings can kind of plant themselves, and they're all little areas of spin, right? And so that can then spawn, you know, an area of low pressure, a.k.a. a tropical something or other.
0: Yeah, so that could be something that we watch out for here across the Gulf. A homegrown storm is what we call them, whether it's in the Gulf or right off the East Coast. Same type of setup as the main development region way out in the Atlantic. Isn't really open up for business yet because the water temperatures out there are a little bit lower than 80 degrees. So this is the area early in the season, June and July, when you would typically see action firing up. And this is a look at historically what has happened around the Central American gyre. And, you know, there's some big blockbuster storms on this thing.
1: So what do you think? Nick, so what do you think? What do you think's happening next week? Are you going all in on this? Or are you saying, like, yes, we got something in the Gulf or not?
0: Believe me,

0: We'll be watching. I'll be in Sarasota next week, so I'll be watching this like crazy.
1: Oh yeah,
0: I'm wish casting, and I'm saying no. I don't think anything's going to happen.
2: You know, to be honest with you, I don't think that we're going to see a whole lot either.
0: Yeah.
2: But it'll be just interesting, I think, to watch this evolve. You know, come at us in a couple of days, like 3 or 4 days, and see if we still have the same
0: still
2: tune.
0: Still singing the same tune, yeah.
2: That's exactly.
0: We'll see.
2: So we'll see. Interesting, nevertheless, right? 6 days into the Atlantic hurricane season, and speaking of, it's of course been just a whirlwind of tropical activity across the eastern Pacific as well, right? We have our first named storm. Here it is, Amanda. And here's the thing, too. If you have any plans to Hawaii or you're joining us from Honolulu, Hawaii, Amanda is going to fizzle and fade. No impacts is what we're expecting here. But that does not mean that these two areas of circulation won't have a little bit of impact, not just for Mexico, but possibly for the United States. We'll talk much more about that part of your forecast coming up next right here on Fox Weather on the Fox Business Network.
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9: Welcome back to Weather Command Weekend as you take a live look across South Bend, Indiana. Active spot this morning with some storm clouds, a lot of flashes of lightning, too.
2: Mm-hmm. Yeah, you can see those what we call scud clouds kind of hanging right off the base of that larger cloud. But here's the thing. You look at radar and not just South Bend, but also Chicago. And, man, oh, man, it was raining and rumbling there. Here's where South Bend, Indiana is, by the way. And, yeah, Melanie, these storms screaming through I-65 down through Lafayette. It's a loud morning in parts of the Midwest.
9: Yeah, no severe thunderstorm warnings there. One that we had that we've been watching across Illinois that has expired. But then we take you across Oklahoma down into Dallas. Some heavy rain has been following here. And this is where we have a flash flood warning. Mm-hmm. This is for Bell and Falls in Texas, where the threat, it's considerable for flash flooding.
2: Yeah, we've actually measured radar estimated anywhere between 3 to 5 inches of rain out of this specific area. And again, Rosebud, Tomorrowland, watch out because some of those creeks, rivers, and streams may be well up and over their banks.
9: And you look at what we have in store for us the rest of today, we'll really be talking about the severe weather threat, especially across the Northeast for the Ohio River Valley into the lower Great Lakes and southern New England, Cleveland, Columbus, Philadelphia, New York. You're in that level 2 out of 5 risk for severe weather. These thunderstorms capable of producing some damaging wind gusts.
2: Yeah, 95 corridor. I'm thinking that the timeline on this is going to be around dinner time to sunset. So let's say between 6, 7, 8 p.m.-ish or so is when I think we'll see these storms start to rumble on through. I think the morning hours, to be honest with you, from Boston to NYC to D.C., the morning looks great. It's the evening where things start to get a little messy.
9: I know. I'm thinking about how nice it would be in Boston, at least this morning, early afternoon,
2: yes.
9: Sitting on the water. Central Park is probably going to be packed. We'll talk more about that coming up in the next hour as we have another hour of Weather Command Weekend. That's straight ahead on Fox Weather and Fox Business Network.
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0: today.
1: Good morning, everyone. Thank you so much for joining us. We're coming to you on both Fox Weather and on Fox Business Network. I'm Melanie Black.
2: Yeah, I'm Michael Lesterman.
3: I am Nick Koser. Good to see you all here on Saturday.
2: I like the Knickerbocker orange that you got on, too, there, Nick. I noticed it out of the corner of my eye.
3: Back at you, my friend. We're both wearing orange.
2: Yes. And, Melanie, I feel like it's a shade of blue-ish, kind of like a grayish blue.
1: A little something. Yeah. I may have skipped the game. So I think that game is more up your alley. But I think a lot of tired folks this morning, if you are joining us, because of the Knicks week.
2: Mm-hmm.
1: Let's start with weather, because sick of war. Heavy rain and stormy weather, that's a topic of conversation across the Northeast. We take you to the upper Midwest, South Bend, Indiana. There you can see some storm clouds here. We've been seeing flashes of lightning as storms continue to push across this region. A current temperature at 67. But here's the thing. Across the Northeast, high temperatures today are going to rebound into the 80s and 90s. And that is going to help to fuel some of these storms later on today. You can see this cold front that'll be pushing through. And as it does, it's going to help to spark some of the severe weather that we get again this afternoon. What you're seeing across South Bend and parts of the Midwest and into the Northeast this morning, it's just round one. So this will be coming to an end. And then the atmosphere is going to re-energize and lead to another threat for storms later on today. So you can see the highest risk is going to be through the Ohio Valley, lower Great Lakes, and into southern New England. Some major cities here, Cleveland, Columbus, Pittsburgh, on over to New York and Philadelphia. Damaging wind gusts are going to be the primary threat. We can't also rule out large hail, but Michael, potential wind intensity is going to be in excess of 60 miles per hour. So when you have wind gusts that strong, could tend to bring down some tree limbs, maybe even some isolated power out.
2: Yeah, you know, the one thing I'm going to be watching too, especially along the 95 corridors, although it will be a quick moving system, there's a couple little signs that signals that there could be a little bit of standing water in spots. So something to watch out for in NYC. But until we get there, though, I think your morning along 95 actually looks really nice.
1: Yeah, look at that. New York City on over to Washington, D.C., too. Even Boston, I think you can squeeze out a lot of good hours.
2: Yeah.
1: But here, as we get into the afternoon, watch for some of these cells to develop, especially across Ohio and into western PA. The theme of the story, the farther that you are off to the west, you have these storms that pick up a little bit earlier, possibly even a low-end isolated tornado risk for parts of Ohio and PA. But again, greatest threat is going to be wind, especially through later on through the evening.
2: Yeah, and those winds, gusts can easily take down a couple of trees and power lines, if not tree limbs themselves. But again, here's the where we're stopping the clock. Again, I think that around sunset tonight in the 8 o'clock hour is when the 95 corridor really starts to feel the brunt. But it's going to be a quick moving system, maybe an hour or so of really torrential rain, lots of lightning, gusty winds, and then it's out of here.
1: Yeah, and then for a lot of us, tomorrow is going to be a better end to the weekend. One other thing to note here, too, is that millions are under these air quality alerts, and this is just because of the ozone levels trapped down closer to the surface when you have those pollutants. And that'll be for anyone that's sensitive to this type. So, you know, if you're that part of the population, you just want to limit your time outdoors.
2: Yeah. Not to mention, it's going to be so warm outside,
1: it
2: too.
1: It really is. If that's your thing, the summer-like heat, you have it in New York City.
2: Yes, you do.
1: What did you say yesterday? Was it LaGuardia hit 90 degrees?
2: Yep, LaGuardia was at 93 degrees yesterday.
1: 93.
2: Yeah, and I saw the other reporting sites were all below 90, but it got hot. I mean, upper 80s, low 90s, kind of hard to tell the difference.
1: The room was packed yesterday.
2: Yeah,
1: you could hardly find a spot.
2: Exactly.
1: You had to get there early. And today is going to be more of the same. So New York City, we have you reaching the low 90s again. And then that cold front going to knock back temperatures. But it's not going to be a sharp knockback. I mean, you still have temperatures that are going to stay near or above average.
2: I mean, that's a good 15, almost 20 degrees above average for today. But again, just because of the longevity of some of these showers and thunderstorms that we see today and then into early tomorrow, I think more of a training sort of effect that we could see, perhaps from Lafayette to Indy to Pittsburgh. Again, some flooding could be possible along the way. Meantime, let's switch gears and head to the Central Plain states, because in Texas and, of course, Pittsburgh, PA on the right side of your screen, you can already see those dark, almost ominous-looking clouds out there. And that's really going to set the stage for seeing more rounds of scattered showers, a couple more scattered thunderstorms. Let me take you to the Dallas-Fort Worth area, where if you're planning on perhaps heading out to the Dallas Zoo, maybe the Dallas World Aquarium, and or the George W. Bush Presidential Library and Center out that way, Again, right now, more clouds, couple scattered showers, couple rumbles of thunder. We do have that flash or that flood watch that is in effect as we speak and up toward the north. So friends and family in parts of Nebraska also underneath that threat. But it's just going to be kind of a consistent day after day after day of seeing rain, right? Not the prettiest. Dallas, it's not just today, it's tomorrow. And then notice that up toward the Midwest, once you head up toward Indy, both Monday and Tuesday, we'll have that flash flood threat. For today, you can see that area of spin. It's a little area of low pressure that's helping to drag up all that moisture off, not just the Gulf of America, but also tapping into some of that heat that's leading to some instability. The unstable atmosphere providing that support for scattered showers and thunderstorms and providing support for quite a bit of rain. I mean, Melanie, you look at how much rain has picked up in spots, and literally it's 3, 4, 5 inches of rain, and it's why we already have, you know, flash flood warnings that are in effect for just south of Waco.
1: Yeah, so you see that considerable threat, mm-hmm. which means flash flooding is ongoing, especially when you think about the amount of rain that we've picked up. So that's one area where you want to pay extra close attention. And here's the thing. We keep a lot of this moisture around really just funneling into this part of the country through the rest of the weekend.
2: Yeah, I mean, it's not just a today, Saturday thing. Unfortunately, if you had plans today, maybe you're celebrating a birthday, an anniversary. I think today's actually the anniversary of D-Day. You know, you want to make sure that you have indoor options available. So those outdoor birthday parties, those big, I happen to notice my brother did this as well, where he and his kids have like these big giant inflatables.
1: Those are a popular thing.
2: They're so popular.
1: Yeah.
2: Oh my gosh.
1: Not when you have a storm though.
2: And that's exactly it. Yeah. So it's like this weekend, if this was week one, you're celebrating your kid's second, third, fourth birthday with one of these big inflatables. I don't know. Like if you could maybe put in the basement, or something like that, if that's a thing.
1: Some people have them in their house.
2: Yeah, I mean, it might be something to consider because with all that rain on the way, I mean, the last thing you want to be doing is, you know, chasing after an inflatable that's flying down the street because of the winds produced by some of these thunderstorms. 2 to 3 inches of rain, generally speaking. Dallas, Fort Worth, we're talking to you. Warm, though, Melanie. Mid-80s for the Big D. And, again, rain through the weekend.
1: Yeah, I laugh because I have a toddler birthday party coming up, and now I'm thinking about all these things that you bring up. But you look at the future radar and winds, and we keep the heavy rain that'll be with us through majority of today. And then looks like maybe we'll fare a little bit better as we get into tomorrow.
2: Yeah, but long story short, Dallas, Fort Worth, Metroplex had that umbrella and that backup birthday plan ready and set to go. Nick?
3: Boy, oh boy, did I do my fair share of inflatables. Luckily, my kid is 17 now and wants nothing to do with them, but there was a time, yes. All right, let's take you out into the eastern Pacific here. Tropical cyclone Amanda has formed, and it is starting to wane and fizzle out, but we've got a couple of other things to watch out for closer to the Mexican and Central American coastline. There's Amanda out there, not looking all that impressive whatsoever right now. So we're going to focus more of our attention over here on Invest 91E and this area to watch. And, of course, these two systems or these two areas are right up against the coastline, real cozy up against the Mexican coastline and the Central American coastline. And there's going to be some big implications for rain across those areas as we go through time. Again, Amanda likely to downgrade later on today. This is our first thing to watch out for, Invest 91E. It's really likely that it will develop into something of a tropical nature. So it's a 70% chance for that to happen. Again, this is just south of Acapulco. Although the area further south is in a little more of a favorable environment for development. So this has a 60% chance for development over the next couple of days as a result of the fact that there isn't a whole lot of wind shear over here and there's fairly warm water. So what will likely happen is Invest 91E will combine with that area that we were just looking at, and that will bring and merge a whole lot of moisture together and then up and through Mexico and Central America. So places like Nicaragua, Honduras, Guatemala, the Yucatan, and Mexico will likely see just a heck of a lot of rain as we head through into next week and even beyond that, to the point where we're talking about some spots seeing feet of rain. There's the bullseye right there in northwestern Nicaragua, right along the coastline. 18 to 24 inches of rain possible. So that's 2 feet of rain. Meanwhile, it's just nothing but orange all across the region that we've got highlighted here. anywhere from 5 to 8 to maybe even 12 inches across many spots. And keep in mind, this is a very mountainous area, high terrain, and we're likely to see flooding and then rock slides and mudslides. So that's all well within reason for concern. And those are things that we're going to be watching out for as we go through time. We already have checked Amanda off the name list. So if one of those storms that, or if one of those areas, Invest 91E or that area to watch, does become a named system, it would take on the B name, which is, it looks like Boris, but it's actually pronounced Boris. So we'll keep an eye on that for you.
1: 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Nonstop cloud-to-ground lightning captured by Fox-exclusive storm tracker Brandon Kopick. This was in Kansas earlier this week. The plains are still under the threat for severe storms again, but today that threat zone, it shifts into the northern plains. We'll have your full forecast, what to expect for your weekend plans. That's coming up. You're watching Weather Command Weekend.
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0: day.
1: Settle down.
2: Oh, yeah, exciting stuff. The Belmont Stakes is over at Saratoga Springs for the race today. The Belmont Stakes taking place at 7 o'clock later on. That's the final leg of the Triple Crown. Could be a wet one. You see they're raking the dirt right there. Right now it's a fast dirt, as Adam Klotz taught us earlier, but that could change. It could become sloppy if that rain starts to show up a little bit later on. You see the clouds moving in there in the background. Speaking of which, let's get it out to Fox News meteorologist Adam Klotz. He's live at the racetrack all morning long. And, yeah, Adam, everybody's got their eye to the sky. There's a front coming in. It looks like there will likely be rain. It's just a matter of when will it fall and how much could it or will it impact the race later on today.
3: Yeah, you're absolutely right, Nick. Yesterday, the weather was spectacular. Today, there is that chance of rain really kind of increasing as we get closer and closer to the Belmont Stakes. That's at 7 p.m. The first half of the day, largely looking dry, but you can't rain on the party. You can't rain on the parade. You saw me by the track a little earlier in the show. Now I'm out amongst the people because I'm a man of the people, and I've been trying to talk to some of these fans. They've been lining up all morning at several gates around the track. Here are a couple of guys that I was just talking to. Fellas, first I want to know, how early did you get here? What did your night look like last night?
4: We headed out of our house around midnight. Went to the casino, because as one does. And then we got here around 5 in the morning. We slept in our car and came around at 5 in the morning.
3: Slept in the car 5 in the morning. Okay, so have you done this before, guys? I'll work all of you guys.
5: Yeah, last year we were here at around the same time. It was a little rainy, but...
3: What happens? Like, so you guys been out here since 5:30 in the morning. You came up to this gate. When this gate opened, what should I expect to see? Because I've never been here before.
6: Running.
7: Yeah, we're going to be on the move. Sprinting.
8: We're going to be on the move. We're sprinting. We're looking for tables.
6: Sprinting.
3: You guys, so you have a spot that you like, and then you spend the whole day there. That's right? Okay, and then when it comes to the betting and the party and the fun, what's the strategy there?
8: For me, it's just whatever I'm feeling, you know, and sometimes it's the jockeys, you know, I like the jockeys.
6: You like the name, throw money on it. If you have we got a couple connections with the jockeys over there, so we see them on a race, we throw a little bit of money on them. You know, we ask him before the race, you know, how are you feeling? He's like, or he'll be like, this is the one I'm waiting for. He's like, okay, you know, we got a little bit of insider information, but.
3: So it's a little bit of a gut, it's a little bit of a vibe, a little bit of research, all of that, and it's all in good fun. I've got some other fellas here who you guys got here at what time?
9: It was around 5:30.
3: Around 5:30 in the morning. And for you guys, I think you're mostly new to this, at least this particular race. Is that right?
9: Yes, sir.
3: All right. So what are you expecting? These doors are going to open, and what happens? I'm sure you've done some research or you've heard about it.
9: Yeah. We're going to run right all the way over there and just grab as many tables as we can.
3: So it's supposed to be like a full stampede. Is that what I'm getting? And then everybody goes and they try to get the best spot.
9: Yeah.
10: Anyone in the way, they're getting trampled.
3: Anyone in the way, and they're getting trampled. What do you guys do when it comes to betting? Is there a strategy? Are there horses you like, trainers you like? Is it a gut? Is it a gut
11: just
3: thing?
11: Just winning.
8: You like the jockeys. Manny Franco's been on a heater. So
3: I bet on Manny yesterday, and I won. My first ever horse bet, and I won, and I loved it. So, yeah, Manny is on a heater. Nick, a lot of energy out here. And now we've got some advice here. Manny is on a heater, and it's true. I actually won with him yesterday. $20 turned into 100.
2: Really? Wow.
3: And what? In the Knicks in how many?
12: Knicks in four.
3: Knicks in four.
2: Come on. And look.
3: Got a lot of Knicks fans out here, too.
2: The way the Knicks are playing, they might win this in three. That's not even mathematically possible, but they're on a heater. Also, the fact that you won some cash explains your new snazzy outfit, Adam. You're killing it. We love chatting with you. We appreciate the advice that you're gathering for us as we maybe look to place our own bets. And we'll be checking back in with you here next hour. So keep having fun, and we'll see you in a bit.
3: Thanks, Jacob.
13: Are we voting him best dressed out there? What do you think, guys?
14: Mm-hmm. Absolutely. Easy.
13: We're taking a live look at Forsyth, Montana, where you can see some sunshine. It's been a quiet start here. It's the first car we've seen all morning long, so not a hopping spot there. But we show you this because this For sure. This is where we have severe storms later on today. So, yes, it looks nice out there. Great to get outside. But watch for later on this afternoon. We'll have to be more weather aware, especially as we get closer to this evening, as we have a severe storm threat, not only today, but yet again tomorrow. And today it's really going to be across parts of eastern Montana and into western North Dakota. Tomorrow it spans more of the North Dakotas or the Dakotas and then also into Wyoming. So what will we be monitoring today? Well, these are looking like they're going to be high base thunderstorms. So I think large hail, damaging wind gusts are going to be our primary concerns. We look at what's going on with our radar now. And Michael, we've been tracking some thunderstorms really pushing their way northeast across the Canadian border. But it's once we get into this afternoon that the atmosphere is going to recharge a bit. And that's when we'll watch for the threat for more severe storms.
0: Yeah, I think the morning looks fine. It's this afternoon, to your point, 4, 5, 6 o'clock. That's when you'll start to see things start to wind up. And I think around like 7, 8 p.m. is when the Volmonte, if you will, starts to move through. And some of those storms, those could be some big old pesky thunderstorms with lots of wind and some hail.
13: Yeah, and then we'll watch that today. And then again tomorrow, this says today, but it should be for tomorrow, when you see that this spans across parts of the Dakotas. So the 95, 90 corridors, you have that severe storm threat yet again.
0: Yeah, you know, tomorrow, keep in mind, too, it's Sunday. You want to get out. This does include Rapid City, South Dakota. Rapid City, you know, is home to, you know, Mount Rushmore. You have the Badlands. On the weekends, especially, you know, a couple of weeks before the 4th of July, a lot of people are going to be out here. But around the dinner o'clock hour, you got to make sure, you know, you're in what I call God's country out there, where there's huge, vast expanses. And as beautiful as it is, if there's an electrical storm, there's lightning, and you're the highest point, you know, it can be a really dangerous situation, so really pay very close attention to these storms.
13: Yeah, that's a closer look at our future radar, and then you can see it looks like it congeals in more so of a line tomorrow evening, which tells us damaging wind once again is going to be a primary threat. Then we look at this week, and even though it's a few days out, we can look at the overall upper-level pattern. We've got this dip in the jet stream leads to rising air, area of low pressure going to develop down at the surface, and then you'll watch closer to that area of low pressure and a warm front where we could have all modes of severe weather come Tuesday.
0: Yeah, Tuesday and on Wednesday, I think that we'll see that chance for strong to severe storms, to your point. So, yeah, this is going to be a really, I'll call it like a volatile section of the country, not just for parts of this weekend, but also into early next week. So keep an eye to the sky, I think, is going to be the name of the weather game. There's some signaling that very close to home, we're talking the Gulf of America, that a couple of our forecast models are starting to spin out some chances of some areas of low pressure to develop in the Gulf of America. The reason why that's important is because whenever you start seeing some spins and some circulations this time of the year, Gulf of America, nice, warm, and juicy, those spins can become much more chaotic and wrap up quickly and get very close to the United States. Here's generally speaking what we're tracking right now. There's two areas of spin. This is just off the Mexican coastline. Again, 91E is what it's being labeled as here, toward Acapulco, Mexico. And then there's another area. This is where Central America is, by the way, Guatemala, Honduras, and of course, Nicaragua, just off the coast. What's going to happen is we're expecting for this area of low pressure to get swallowed up by this area of low pressure. So this one starts to dominate. And then it, quote, crosses over. We'll talk more about that in just a little bit, from the Pacific Basin into the Gulf of America. And as it does so, it's going to start to perhaps seed little areas of low pressure in this region. So what that means is that the areas of low pressure and those little seeds could develop into a little something something. Now, if that happens, we start to look at what's going on upstairs. So if there are those little seedlets, let's call them like little dandelion seeds that try to plant themselves, what could inhibit those little dandelion seeds from flourishing? Well, here's what inhibits it, is you have really intense wind shear. It's that wind shear that can literally decapitate storms or can kind of chop the seed in half, if you will. So the Gulf of America, this is a zone that we're watching very carefully. Again, a low-end chance that we'll see development, but that chance is not zero, my friends. You look at the water temperatures compared to average. If we just say, you know, average is zero, right? Not too much above, not too much below. Where are we right now when it comes to sea surface temperatures? We're about 1.3 degrees above the average there and about a degree to a half a degree above the average water temperature. So it's warm is what we're saying. And you can see it by looking at this here. That red line's the average. 2006 is right here. And we're just a little squiggly point above that in terms of water temperatures. So all this to just say we're watching very carefully what is taking place in the tropics, most specifically in the Gulf of America. Now, you might remember that we talked briefly about how some of this energy could hop from the Pacific Basin and then hop, skip, and jump. It's almost like jumping from a hot tub into a pool, if you will.
13: That's a good way to put it. Yeah.
0: And this is kind of what these storms could do. So we wanted to kind of digress into that a little bit more as well.
13: Yeah. So one thing we watch for this time of year is going to be that crossover storm, meaning a storm that starts in the Pacific and maintains itself into the Atlantic or vice versa, or maintains itself between the hot tub and the pool. Yeah. So here's an overview of exactly what we're talking about. When you have a crossover tropical system, this essentially means that that storm keeps its closed circulation. And if it maintains that center of circulation, that means it keeps its name as it jumps from one basin to another.
0: Yeah, and if it loses that center of circulation, then it'll lose its name and we'll give it a different name. So for a hypothetical example, if it was Bonnie and Tropical Storm Bonnie was in the Pacific and kept its center of circulation, well, you're going to see Bonnie hanging out in the Atlantic basin as well. But if it loses that center of circulation, basically this is what the center of circulation is right here. If it loses that organization and structure, then it loses its name.
13: When you think about that, I mean, that it's going over land. So to keep that center of circulation, that's going to be a pretty rare thing. Well, you have to consider the terrain that's across Central America, also Mexico, and that typically rips those storms apart, right? But we do have some examples historically, Agatha to Alex, one of those named storms.
0: Yeah, and Agatha to Alex is one of those storms where, again, it was a system named Agatha. It was actually a hurricane. But and then to your point, Melanie, right here you have the Sierra Madre Mountains, and it just ripped and tore Agatha apart. And by the time Agatha got to what we call the Bay of Campeche, it was just remnant showers, just general thunderstorms, no organization, lost its name out of the Pacific Basin. But then once it reorganized in the warmer waters of the Gulf, it then became Alex.
13: Yeah, and you see the trajectory of that as it became Alex and then continued to make its way across Florida and then into the Atlantic. So Tropical Storm Alex, wow. Check out these rainfall totals. A lot of rain falling across the southern tip of Florida. You can see Hollywood picking up more than a foot of rain. So quite a bit of moisture that was left with this one. I'm sure the folks across southern Florida, don't forget that one in 2002.
0: Yeah, in other words, these can have big-time impacts when they do hop from, the hot tub into the pool, etc. They can have big time impacts in the United States.
13: And meanwhile, we continue to follow the chance for some storms. It's the heat and humidity, and that's creating the stormy weather. More than 50 million Americans with a threat for severe weather later on today, as potentially record-breaking warmth spreads from the Midwest to the Northeast. We'll have more on that coming up. You're watching Weather Command Weekend. Thank you so much for being here with us this morning.
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2: Good morning. We are back now on Fox Weather. All right. How about this? The latest U.S. Census Bureau data shows that nearly 900,000 people moved to Florida back in 2024, and thousands more have joined the party since then. Now, many fleeing the state for beneficial, of course, tax policies, not to mention the sunshine. But could hurricane season be a surprise to these Sunshine State newcomers? That's the big question, right? The one and only Fox News contributor Phil Flynn joins us now to help new Floridians get ready for the storm, among other things, shall we say. Phil, always great to see you, my friend. Of course, prepping for hurricane season can be a really expensive task in places like Florida. So, like, what do folks need to budget for as we enter into the start of hurricane season?
3: First of all, I want to welcome all those new Floridians to paradise.
2: Yes.
3: Hey, this is the dream place, right? You know, you're going to see more retirement people move to Florida to get away from higher taxes, you know, in many blue states and going in there. But for a lot of people, this is going to be a different world, especially when it comes to weather and how you need to be prepared, right? You know, there's a very active storm system. They've had lightning storms. They have power outages. And, you know, there's a lot of things you need to be prepared. Get prepared. You know, make sure you have insurance. Make sure you have flood insurance. A lot of people think you buy hurricane insurance, you're good to go. No. It's different, and you got to get flood insurance. You might need a generator. If possible, have a generator because there's a lot of power outages. And you really might want to get familiar with what a water bob is. Have you heard of a water bob?
2: Who knew?
3: Right. A water bob is something that will, in an emergency, if you lose power for days because of a hurricane, you know, before the hurricane, you fill this up in your bathtub. It keeps the water clean, and there's over 100 gallons of water. So if you're out without power, or if the water gets contaminated from the storm, which can happen in a hurricane, you know, it can allow you to have clean water and survive, you know, until the power gets back and things get back to normal.
2: A water bob. You learn something new every day, Phil. I really appreciate that. So this is something that's some kind of new here, too. So new residents who actually moved to Florida after December the 31st, they're actually missing out on a huge tax or homeowner tax break in Florida. And the state moving to provide long-term property tax relief to residents is, of course, being backed up by Governor Ron DeSantis. Who and how will this impact them?
3: You want to get there fast if you can, right? You want to get your house as soon as you can, get this tax break. And if you miss this tax break, you're still going to get one, but it's going to be phased in over time. But residents of Florida are going to get a tax relief, you know, to the cost of their house for property taxes, right? And one of the problems we have in many states is that they look at homeowners as a cash cow. They keep taxing them and taxing them. Florida gets it, right? They understand they don't want the government to tax you out of the home that you worked your whole life for. And they're finding ways to be dynamic with tax relief. Now, this is going to be good for the economy because this is why people are moving to Florida, right? They're getting tax breaks. They're getting warm weather. And this is going to grow. Now, you're still going to have to pay some taxes, you know, for school and basic services. But this tax relief program, when it comes to property taxes, is going to be real attractive. And I think other states should learn from what's going on in Florida, and they can be successful, too.
2: Absolutely. Phil, this is what I thought was really interesting when we were kind of digging into different topics to talk about. So in Florida, of course, we're talking about a surge of people moving down there. So you would expect that with more people that the home prices would probably be going up, right? But what we're actually seeing is that home sellers in cities like Tampa, Florida, and then other Sunbelt cities, are they actually slashing their prices?
3: They really are. And this is what happened, Michael. There was a surge of building activity over the last couple of years, oversupplies, right? It was driving up prices, right? And so we built a lot of new communities, new homes. So there was a lot more supply, even as demand continues to be pretty strong. Now, the other thing you're seeing in these housing prices is the cost of building materials actually have gone down a little bit. So the combination of weakening inflation, you know, from all the supplies, chain issues, more supplies bringing those prices down. So this is the time to move if you want to go to Florida. You know, hurry up and pick it up. We might have just picked up the Florida housing market on this show today because I think people are going to be calling their realtor today.
2: Listen, I'm in New York City is where I live. And Phil, I would do anything to be your neighbor to get away from the high taxes that we pay here in NYC. That is for... Plus all the sunshine that you have down there. You can count me in and sign me up. I will be your neighbor in a second. Fox News contributor Phil Flynn. Phil, thank you as always for your insight. We really appreciate it.
3: Thank you. Have a great one, and good luck with your horse bet.
2: You got that right. Yes, I appreciate that. The Saratoga race course in Saratoga Springs. Lots of folks looking forward to that as well. Phil, thank you.
4: Ooh, check out this beauty. This is sunrise from across the Hudson in Jersey City as you look back east at New York. Quite a view. This is what summer mornings are made of. Speaking of summer, it's going to feel like it today as we get back to the Northeast. Across the region, temperatures are going to soar into the 80s and 90s. How about yesterday? We had some record highs that jumped into the low 90s, including Atlantic City, New Jersey at 94. And so more of the data and some of these records continue to come in this morning. But look at where temperatures are starting. Already in the 70s, New York, Philadelphia, D.C., down across Virginia. So you have that. Plus, you'll have this launching pad to get into the low 90s along the I-95 corridor. That's where it's going to be a bit of a scorcher before a cold front pushes through, helping to spark some storms. So as you look at where the severe storm threat is going to be, it's across the Ohio Valley and into southern New England, Cleveland, Columbus, Pittsburgh, Philadelphia, on over to New York. You have the threat for severe storms. Damaging wind gusts are going to be the primary concern. Wind gusts in excess of 60 miles per hour are the main threat for us, but we can't rule out hail as well as even isolated tornado threat. And I really think that's going to be in this environment that's more primed for that across parts of Ohio and PA. That being said, it's a low-end threat, but we still will have to watch for that potential. So you look at our future forecast model going forward. There have been some showers and storms, but no severe weather yet this morning. It's once we get into the early afternoon that you watch for some of these storms to start to bubble up across the Ohio area and into PA. But here's the thing. The closer you are to the coast, Boston, Washington, D.C., New York, you've got a pretty nice day in store. It's once we get to the evening that you want to be a little bit more weather aware. Here we pick this up by 6 o'clock. Damaging wind gusts, so strong to severe storms possible across southern New England. And we keep that storm threat around through tonight. So that's not the only thing. We also have to throw in these air quality alerts. So a little bit of ozone down across the I-95 corridor. So if you are sensitive to pollutants in the atmosphere, you want to limit your time outdoors. Yesterday, Central Park hit 88. Today, New York City headed for the low 90s. But temperatures still staying above average as we go through the start of the early portion of the week, Mike.
2: Yeah, looks very nice by the time we get to Monday and Tuesday. In the meantime, unfortunately, we have a lot of flooding that could happen across parts of the Central Plain states. It does include parts of Texas, Oklahoma City, there on the right side of your screen. Have those umbrellas ready and set to go. And although it is a beautiful morning in places like Nashville, if you're heading out to see the Johnny Cash Museum, Centennial Park, First Art Museum out that way, lots to do, of course, in Nashville. Here's a quick live look at Vanderbilt University, where current temperatures are at 76 degrees. Don't let the morning deceive you. It's beautiful this morning, but rain is certainly on the way. And that rain is prompting flood watches and flood warnings. Dallas-Fort Worth Metroplex, it was a stormy start this morning. And you can see that rain on the eastern end of the city. Oklahoma City, if you're flying in or out of, say, Will Rogers Airport, watch out because it could lead to some slowdowns there. Right along I-44 and west of I-44, where it's literally been 4 to 6 inches plus of rain that we picked up. Here's where we are in Dallas, right along I-20 and I-35. Waco, we're seeing some flash flood concerns for you, where we've picked up, again, between 5 to 8 inches of rain. It's a ton of rain in just a short window of time. We set this into motion for you, and it's not just this morning. It's this afternoon. It's this evening. The rain train. You're looking to see where that caboose is at, right? Where the end of the rain train is at. And unfortunately, you're going to have to wait a couple of days because we have rain in the forecast for your Saturday, rain in the forecast for your Sunday. This is Sunday at now 5 p.m. from Nashville to Little Rock to Tupelo, Mississippi. This is overnight Sunday into Monday, sounding like a broken record all of a sudden. 2 to 3 inches, that's the yellow that you're seeing. In a couple of spots, of course, picking up on that. I think generally speaking about 1 inch elsewhere. But Nashville, one of my favorite cities to go to, right? You're heading out to the Grand Ole Opry that way. Temperature-wise, we're doing just fine. But again, Melanie, it is off and on showers for Nashville through the day tomorrow. This is at 5 p.m. Worship services could be a washout. Certainly one of those deals where umbrellas are going to be like the hot item in town for sure. And if you're an umbrella person that kind of distributes them, you're going to be making some good cash this weekend.
4: Ooh, good person to be this weekend,
2: oh,
4: right?
2: Yes.
4: As you continue to monitor those downpours. Here's a live look at Lumen Field in Seattle, one of the many venues across North America that will soon play host to the 2026 World Cup. The opening match, just 6 days away, but the action, it's ongoing. The U.S. men's national team training in Atlanta ahead of their first friendly match with Germany. That's today at Soldier Field in Chicago. We'll have our first batch of World Cup forecasts coming up next. More Weather Command Weekend after this.
5: I'm Brian Norcross with a Hurricane HQ Minute looking back on Hurricane Harvey, which made its first landfall in the U.S. on the evening of August 25th, 2017. Harvey produced the most rainfall ever measured in a tropical system in the United States. About 5 feet of rain fell in Nederland, Texas. A steadily strengthening tropical storm was forecast up to landfall, but Harvey found a patch of extra warm water and exploded into a Category 4. And another concern was developing. Harvey was forecast to stall once it moved inland. Friday night, Hurricane Harvey made landfall near the town of Rockport, Texas, with peak winds estimated at 130 miles per hour. As Harvey's winds were ripping across the coastal areas north of Corpus Christi, the flooding concern from days of heavy rain across southeast Texas, including Metro Houston, was increasing. But nobody imagined the stunning rainfall that overwhelmed Houston's flood control systems. The initial forecast of 20 inches of rain seemed like a lot, until the forecast was increased to 40 inches and finally 50. For 5 days, the water poured from the sky, peaking at over 6 inches an hour. Over 300,000 homes and businesses were flooded, and an estimated 500,000 cars as well. The bill from Harvey is only behind Katrina, with damages totaling over $150 billion in modern dollars. And most of the damage came when Harvey was only a tropical storm.
6: This Hurricane HQ Minute is presented by Belfour Property Restoration, restoring more than property.
2: All right, the big celebration to the 4th of July is, what, 28 days away and counting? And if you plan on celebrating in Minnesota, perhaps Minneapolis, St. Paul, well, it's going to be interesting, right? Land of 10,000 lakes and check out those high temperatures, the hottest temperature ever recorded in Minnesota, 115 degrees. Unbelievable, right? Also home to, of course, major headquarters in Minneapolis, St. Paul, and, of course, just Minnesota in general. You got Target, Best Buy. You also have General Mills that's headquartered there. Here's the thing, though. If you're going to be perhaps flying from Minneapolis, St. Paul to Vegas, it is going to be like night and day, right? We're expecting some showers and thunderstorms in Minneapolis, St. Paul. Meanwhile, we're talking about fire weather, really very much so possible, not just in Winnemucca, but also Reno, Nevada, Vegas, down toward Phoenix and Maricopa County. It's dry. It's windy. Watch out if you're doing some barbecuing this weekend. Those flames can spread very quickly. So make sure that you take a big old cup of water or whatever you have and douse those flames if you see them.
7: strengthening overnight into a catastrophic Category 5 hurricane.
8: So many catastrophic aspects.
9: That's a top 10 storm on record.
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12: Brutal conditions right now. Intense hurricane force winds.
13: We're looking at the worst conditions that we've seen since it came ashore.
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15: We need to be prepared. You know, the hardworking folks over here are saving lives.
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17: Well, talk about a race against the clock, and I'm not talking about the horses here. Showers and storms on track to set up right as the event gets underway at the 158th Belmont Stakes later on today. Time to talk about your risk of weather impact. We call that the ROWE, since we love our acronyms here at Fox Weather. Or should I say FW? Here's a peek at what's going on. Right around 7:04, that's when the big show kicks off. And we've got that precipitation impact maxed out at 10. Wind temperature at a 5.5. So that all indicates a high ROWE at times. 3, 4, 5 o'clock, low to medium ROWE. But as we get closer to that 7 o'clock hour, the chances do go up, at least according to what we're seeing as of late. Now, I will say this, our Fox weather model here takes us through 3, 4, 5, and 6 o'clock. And now, as we get towards the 7 o'clock hour, at least this model is showing that

0: kicks off officially June 11th, and Michael, it could be extremely difficult there across Mexico with all of that action in the Eastern Pacific, so we'll keep an eye on that.
1: Yeah, and that's, you know, why I'm a little bit nervous for what we have going on in parts of Mexico. Let me show this to you, because Nick, as you just mentioned 2 seconds ago, you know, we're going to be above average when it comes to rain, just meaning that the weather's going to be perturbed some.
0: Yeah.
1: And with that, you know, there's a new area that we're watching and we're monitoring by next week. I mean, that's very close to not just, you know, Mexico City, but Acapulco. And that could stir up some trouble for us in the Gulf as well.
0: Yeah, absolutely. So that could cross over. It looks like that area of disturbed weather south of Honduras and Nicaragua could potentially fight over the Yucatan, which that's an uphill battle for these tropical storms. They like to be over water, not land. But if and when that happens, boom, it's in the Gulf. And whenever you have something in the Gulf, it's a little bit interesting because the Gulf is warm and it's a shallower body of water, so those temperatures are able to warm up quicker. And if it develops, you don't have a whole lot of lead time for areas along the coast.
1: No, not at all. And you can see that right there, Nick, you just talked about it, where there was a little congregation, if you will, of all these little lows. All these, it almost looks like a big old pack of Skittles that someone just threw on the map. But basically what every one of those little colors are different forecast models. They were all aligned here, but you can see that they've kind of spilled, if you will, into the Gulf of America, even a couple in the Western Caribbean. And that's the concern as we move into the middle half of this month, Nick, where, again, should we see any development? And at this point, I think it's way too soon to say that this is going to become some sort of tropical entity. I'm not putting a whole lot into it, but this could develop into something, and that would bring a ton of rain to the Gulf Coast.
0: Yeah, a lot of times with this type of setup, it almost doesn't necessarily matter if it becomes a tropical system or a named system. You're going to get that rain regardless. And so there's that area to watch as it fights over the Yucatan and emerges into the Gulf. And at that point, things could get very interesting. I was just mentioning this, how those water temps are fairly warm. They're running anywhere from a half a degree to 1.3 degrees above average. And it certainly gets warmer as you get towards the coastline, especially over there off the western coast of
1: Florida. And, Florida and some of the peninsulas.
0: There you go. Sorry.
1: Listen, Nick,
0: lost my bearings there for a second.
1: I got you. No, you're all good. And, you know, you look at what's fighting against any of those areas of low pressure to develop. And, again, it would be the winds upstairs. But, again, Nick, this is really not, like, that surprising. If there is going to be a region that we see, you know, tropical development, it's going to be a little closer to the Gulf, just given the fact that those water temperatures are a little warmer. And of course, you got to worry about, it's a big word for, you know, so early in the morning, but we call it the Central American gyre.
0: Yeah.
1: I kind of look at this thing and I think to myself, the easy way to explain it, it's like having a big dandelion in your hand. You blow on the dandelion, all the little seedlings start to kind of spread out,
0: That's
1: if you will.
0: That's a good way to put it,
1: And then all those little seedlings can kind of plant themselves, and they're all little areas of spin, right? And so that can then spawn, you know, an area of low pressure, a.k.a. a tropical something or other.
0: Yeah, so that could be something that we watch out for here across the Gulf. A homegrown storm is what we call them, whether it's in the Gulf or right off the East Coast. Same type of setup as the main development region way out in the Atlantic. Isn't really open up for business yet because the water temperatures out there are a little bit lower than 80 degrees. So this is the area early in the season, June and July, when you would typically see action firing up. And this is a look at historically what has happened around the Central American gyre. And, you know, there's some big blockbuster storms on this thing.
1: So what do you think? Nick, so what do you think? What do you think's happening next week? Are you going all in on this? Or are you saying, like, yes, we got something in the Gulf or not?
0: Believe me, I will be watching. I'll be in Sarasota next week. So I'll be watching this like crazy.
1: Oh, yeah.
0: I'm wish casting, and I'm saying, no, I don't think anything's going to happen.
1: You know, to be honest with you, I don't think that we're going to see a whole lot either.
0: Yeah.
1: But it'll be just interesting, I think, to watch this evolve, you know, come at us in a couple of days, like 3 or 4 days, and see if we still the same
0: still
1: tune.
0: Singing the same tune, yeah.
1: Exactly.
0: We'll see.
1: So we'll see. Interesting nevertheless, right? 6 days into the Atlantic hurricane season. And speaking of, it's of course been just a whirlwind of tropical activity across the eastern Pacific as well, right? We have our first named storm. Here it is, Amanda. And here's the thing, too. If you

0: have any plans to Hawaii or you're joining us from Honolulu, Hawaii, Amanda is going to fizzle and fade. No impacts is what we're expecting here. But that does not mean that these two areas of circulation won't have a little bit of impact, not just for Mexico, but possibly for the United States. We'll talk much more about that part of your forecast coming up next right here on Fox Weather on the Fox Business Network.
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1: Welcome back to Weather Command Weekend. We are following this breaking news in the Pacific Basin. Invest 92E was just designated in the Eastern Pacific, and you can see it right there on your screen. So essentially, this is now the National Hurricane Center saying there's potentially enough circulation that they're going to start to run some special computer models on this. This is pretty much right on time, Nick, with what we see this time of year in the Pacific Basin. You also have Invest 91E that was initially designated yesterday. That one just off the coast of Mexico. Invest 92E, there you see it off of Central America. And then, of course, we have our first name system of the season. That is Amanda. There could be some ongoing convection over the next couple of days, but it is expected to weaken.
2: Yeah, so just like Melanie said, there is a full suite of computer models now that will go into predicting what's going to happen here. Likely, this will merge with 92E, and then a whole lot of rain is going to move into Mexico and Central America. Definitely something to watch out for.
1: Yeah, especially if you have any travel plans to head to Mexico, because given that terrain, that can just be conducive to more issues, given the heavy amount of rain that we are expecting. So we'll continue to monitor those conditions for you going forward. Meanwhile, we've also been monitoring some storms that have been ongoing across the Midwest, clusters of storms out ahead of a trough. So this activity at the moment, not severe. We did have a severe thunderstorm warning in Illinois earlier. But the other area to watch is just south of Dallas, where we have this flash flood warning. And what has been catching our eye is a considerable threat there.
2: Just a whole lot of rain. So be real careful in this area. And again, if you run into any roads where you can't see the bottom of

0: the road, make sure that you turn around and find an alternate route, because we all know how that can play out for the worst sometimes.
1: Yeah, we're wrapping up our hours on Fox Business Network. Maria Bartiromo's Wall Street, it's up next.
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3: Good morning, everyone. Thank you so much for joining us. We're coming to you on Fox Weather. I'm Melanie Black.
4: Yeah, Michael Lessman along for the ride as well.
5: I'm Nick Koester. Good to see you here on this Saturday.
4: Mm-hmm.
3: A lot we're following here this weekend, as has been true for us across the Northeast. We get another rainy and stormy weekend, but there's plenty of time that we can get outside. Maybe not initially this morning in South Bend, Indiana, where you've been waking up to some thunderstorms. You can see those big dark clouds in the distance. This is one of those spots that's still has a threat for severe weather again this afternoon. This morning, none of those storms have been severe warned, but then again, the atmosphere is going to re-energize and we get into the afternoon and we have that severe storm threat. So you're looking at across the Ohio Valley into the lower Great Lakes region and across the Northeast later on today. The greatest threat is going to be damaging wind gusts as well as hail. So this could be more of a widespread damaging wind threat as we get through the second half of the day. There you see that potential wind intensity. Wind gusts could be in excess of 60 miles per hour. So when we talk about that threshold, that's enough to potentially bring some trees, tree limbs down, maybe even some isolated power outages. More importantly, it's the weekend. So we have a lot of outdoor plans, and it just goes to show that you do want to stay weather aware, especially if you find yourself in some of these major cities like Cleveland, Columbus, Pittsburgh, on over to New York and down to Philadelphia, too. So water vapor satellite

0: This morning shows a trough that continues to deepen across the Great Lakes region. So out ahead of that, we've had some rising air motion that's helping to contribute to these cluster of thunderstorms that we've been monitoring from Indiana and Illinois. It's now making its way into Indiana. Some starting to pop up across Ohio, and then also some storms that are working across New York. This is just some initial activity this morning. There's not enough instability or enough daytime heating to help to fuel that severe storm threat, but it's going to be as we get into the afternoon. So here we pick this up by 3 o'clock, Michael. And this is initially when we have to watch for the threat for severe storms, especially across Ohio and PA. The thing is, the closer you are to the I-95 corridor, you get a little bit more time to be outside.
1: Yeah, I think from Boston to NYC down to Washington, D.C., the morning hours look fantastic. And I honest to goodness think that most of the afternoon looks pretty good. Won't be until later this evening, let's say dinner time. 6 p.m. is when I would start to prepare for rain possible. And then by like 8, these could be some bigger storms that move through with quite the lightning and thunder sort of show to accompany.
0: Yes, and then that will continue through tonight. So anytime you have lightning, that can always be dangerous. And we tell you that because a lot of people probably have some outdoor plans this evening. Make sure you have a plan B. We look at air quality alerts because that's another part of this story today along the I-95 corridor. Ozone levels enough that it could be an issue for anyone that is in the sensitive group for this. So if you're the elderly or the children and you're impacted by this or your children are impacted by this, just limit your time outdoors.
1: Yeah, I think it's a great idea. Yeah, asthma, COPD, all the like. Temperatures today in New York City. Yesterday, LaGuardia made it into the 90s. The other airports were stuck in the upper 80s. I think today we made it to, 88 in Central Park yesterday? Do you think we actually eclipse 90 degrees in Central Park today?
0: I think we do it.
1: I think so, too.
0: Right? It can be close. But, I mean, this morning, temperatures are starting off in the 70s, so it's been a mild start, and that just is a good launching pad to get you into 90 degrees. I imagine that Central Park is going to be so packed today.
1: Oh, yeah. It's called Sheep's Meadow. It's a big open area. Probably thousands of people are going to be
0: there. Oh, so packed. It's going to be hard to find a spot.
1: But Monday looks pretty good. I mean, back down to 77, right on average.
0: Yeah, the temperatures get closer to average. So, yes, it's warm. It feels summer-like. But we also do, with these storms, have the potential of producing some efficient rainfall. So that could produce that isolated flash flood threat. We have that pretty much highlighted all the way from the Midwest. So think of Illinois, then stretching all the way into PA, parts of West Virginia, too.
1: Yeah, and kind of the belt region of Ohio as well. So Columbus, right? If you're at the Ohio State University, maybe around the campus, watch out for some higher waters out that way, too, because flooding can certainly be a concern.
0: And then tomorrow, we bring up the severe storm threat across the mid-Atlantic, damaging wind gusts, large hail also possible. We'll be talking about that conversation across parts of Virginia and into Maryland.
1: Yes. And of course, let's get you out the door and show this to you. Yeah, parts of Texas, my goodness gracious, and the Central Plains from Oklahoma City on the right side of your screen, where it is rain that could linger and lingering showers with lingering thunderstorms that could actually set the stage for some flooding concerns for millions of Americans. And it stretches from places like Dallas, Fort Worth, Texas, up through Oklahoma City, not to mention Enid, Oklahoma, right, where we saw that violent tornado earlier this year, all under not just flood watches, but also flood warnings. And it's not just a one and done sort of situation. It's today, that's Saturday, tomorrow, Sunday, second half of your weekend. So your weekend, not a washout, but be real careful around creeks, rivers, and streams. Because we have that higher risk for some flooding. Monday, Tuesday, in parts of the Midwest, we're going to see that as well. Why is this all happening? Well, we have this big upper-level low that's helping to pump in all this Gulf moisture that's going to get wrung out over not just the Central Plains, but parts of the Midwest, even into next week. Here's where we are right now. Parts of Texas, Oklahoma, Arkansas, fighting through the rain. We've already picked up over the past couple of hours. You can see it right here, some bullseyes of 3 to 5, perhaps even 5 to 8 plus inches of rain. That's the reason why flooding is a concern. Watch what happens as we put future casts into motion. Those same zones that we just highlighted for rain, the DFW Metroplex through this evening, overnight tonight, more rounds of rain on the way. Now you're looking at Sunday morning, right? Morning showers and thunderstorms in the mix then, scooting over to parts of Arkansas and then parts of Nashville, Tennessee. So it's just these rounds of rain that keep kind of following and trailing one another that could produce some flash flood concerns. So a hyper-local look for our friends in Dallas, Fort Worth, toward Waxahachie and Stevensville. This is going to be through this evening. Saturday night plans that you got? Maybe you got a hot date? Hope that you got a big old umbrella, because you'll certainly need one, because there's lots of rain and storms that'll persist, not just overnight tonight, but into early tomorrow morning, parts of tomorrow afternoon. By the time everything is said and done, especially north of town, we're talking 2, 3, perhaps even if you're stuck under a thunderstorm, over 3 inches of rain. So, Melanie, long story short, you look at places like Chicago where that rain trend is eventually heading. And to start this upcoming work week, it is going to be a wet go of things for sure.
0: It certainly will. And you think about traveling through Chicago, too. Mm-hmm. I know I just had a connection there a few days ago, and you don't want to be stuck there when there's storms ongoing. So that's a look at not only the morning hours, but then potentially as we get through the second half of the day, too. St. Louis, Indianapolis, down to Nashville.
1: Yeah, and even throughout the Kentuckiana area where Lexington is and all, we're going to see all that moisture through the start of this upcoming work week kind of work through parts of St. Louis, Cincinnati, Nashville, Asheville. And then we'll wrap things up around here-ish. But, yeah, Charleston, even to Pittsburgh, PA, tracking more rain. And, again, this is like something that we kind of expected to see like in April, like April showers, bring May flowers type thing. But, man, it's just going to be kind of a wet go of things to start off the work week.
0: Yeah, get ready for it. Get those umbrellas out, that rain gear out as well.
1: Absolutely. You're certainly going to need it. So, Nick, a long story short here is that it's going to be kind of wet and wild in parts of the Midwest and parts of the Central Plains over the next couple of days.
2: For sure. Meanwhile, it is getting a little more wet and wild out there in the Pacific as we now have Invest 92E. We just told you about this at the end of last hour, and you see it there on the right side of your screen. It's right off the coast of Central America. So that's been upgraded from an area to watch to now an area of investigation that the National Hurricane Center will be able to run a full suite of models on, and we'll get a little more clear picture as to what could or will happen with this cluster of storms over here. Of course, we've been talking to you about Invest 91E all morning long, and we still have Tropical Storm Amanda doing its thing a little bit further west in the eastern Pacific. Not expecting a whole lot more with Amanda. It will likely be downgraded from a tropical storm later on today as it fizzles out and continues to move to the south and west. We do have good chances, though, for development, further development with 91E and 92E as well. And so we'll start you off with 91E, south of Acapulco, and it's really close to the Mexican coastline. A lot of rain going to be associated with this, regardless of whether or not it becomes a named system or not. And then as you get further south towards newly named 92E, there's a lot of rain with this as well, and it's right up against the coastline. This actually has a better shot, or it's in a more favorable area for development, low wind shear and some warm water to really help it develop. So what likely will happen is 91E will merge with 92E to bring considerable amounts of rainfall up and into Mexico, Honduras, Nicaragua, Guatemala, and then eventually the Yucatan Peninsula. First of all, we're talking about feet of rain in spots, and you see how all of that adds up here on our 10-day rain forecast estimator. And then you have to consider the fact that the terrain is very mountainous and very steep, especially as you look over here towards Mexico, Mexico City, 7,000 feet above sea level. And of course, you've got all that changes within the mountain terrains as well. So whenever we get a lot of rain like this in these areas, you really have to start thinking about rock slides, mud slides, and horrific flooding. By the way, the next name out there in the eastern Pacific that one of these storms could take on is the B name, so that would be Boris.
0: Check this out. Nonstop cloud-to-ground lightning captured by Fox-exclusive storm tracker Brandon Kopik in Kansas this week. The plains are under the threat for severe storms again, but today, that threat zone, it shifts into the northern plains. We'll have that forecast, what you need to know for your weekend plans coming up. Thanks for watching Weather Command Weekend.
3: strengthening overnight into a catastrophic Category 5 hurricane.
4: So many catastrophic aspects.
5: That's a top 10 storm on record.
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8: Brutal conditions right now. Intense hurricane force winds.
9: We're looking at the worst conditions that we've seen since it came ashore.
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1: We're back here on Weather Command Weekend. Good to see you. I'm Nick Koser. Check this out. A geomagnetic storm lit up the night sky and brought dazzling auroras across the northern tier recently. Here are overnight images of the northern lights up in Devil's Lake, North Dakota. Yeah, the horizon glowing a little bit there. You know, of course, it was our own Fox Weather exclusive storm tracker, Brandon Kopic, taking in the view of the aurora just hours ago. It was a nice change of pace for Brandon, as he's always out covering storms and tornadoes, so he got a chance to see something beautiful that wasn't scary this time around. And these stunning sights all come from that geomagnetic storm that I mentioned. The storm that produced what we just saw reached G2 levels out of G5, so that's about moderate intensity. So what's behind the phenomenon? Well, it's a combo of charged particles from the sun and Earth's magnetic field. So essentially, the sun shoots out energy, and Earth's magnetic field catches it and guides it towards the poles, where it crashes into the atmosphere. And as a result, colorful lights are displayed. So when the energy crashes into oxygen, it shows up as green, which is the most common color. You'll also see red if that oxygen is a little bit higher up in the atmosphere. And when that energy hits nitrogen, it shows up as purple or blue. And so what Brandon caught was a little bit of a purplish hue and then also a bit of a green hue. So it was the oxygen and the nitrogen that we were seeing interacting with the atmosphere. So very cool stuff. And listen, if you have any pics or cool videos that you'd like to share with us here at Fox Weather, scan the QR code on your screen right now with your cell phone camera, and you can upload your pics or videos that way. And if that's a little bit too fancy schmancy and you've never done it that way, you can always go to foxweather.com/connect to upload it.
2: Let's take a look at Forsyth, Montana, where you can see plenty of sunshine. It's been a quiet street, possibly Main Street there. But this, we're showing you because this is where we have a threat for severe weather later on today. So let's look at that storm threat that we have not only today, but also tomorrow. Today, it's really highlighted across eastern Montana and into western North Dakota. And then tomorrow, we'll have it not only across the Dakotas, but also just parts of extreme southeast Montana and into northeast Wyoming. So some of the cities to watch for include Bismarck and Rapid City come tomorrow. But we'll focus first on what's in store for us today, because there's going to be an area of low pressure that's going to continue to strengthen. And as it does, it's going to bring that increased threat for severe weather by the time we get through the afternoon and evening. Damaging wind going to be the primary concern. You look at the soundings for this specific part of the country, and it looks like these are going to be high base thunderstorms. So that leads to the threat of large hail and damaging wind gusts. And when you look at the damaging wind threat, we have winds that could potentially be pushing in excess of 75 miles per hour. So those could be pretty strong, and that could lead to some tree damage, possibly even power outages. You look at the radar and severe storm threat overlaid with what's going on now, and it's pretty quiet. All right, Michael, not a whole lot of activity. A cluster of storms continues to race across the Canadian border, but it's as the atmosphere re-energizes and these ingredients come together. Once we get through dinner time, then past sunset, that's when things really start to ramp up.
3: Yeah, say 6 p.m. to 8 p.m. this evening. If you're looking for, like, when's that window of, you know, things starting to act up, I would say 6 to 8 p.m. Before then, maybe a hit or miss shower. But the Dakotas especially, you know, Rapid City, I think tomorrow is going to be that day where you really start to get in on some of the storm action. You can see it right there. Bismarck to Devil's Lake. The weather could be a little devil out there at times, especially during the evening.
2: Definitely. Mm-hmm. So that's where we'll be watching for tomorrow along the I-94, I-90 corridors. Here's your future radar going forward. So we picked this up this evening, continuing into tomorrow morning. Overnight, I think it looks pretty quiet. But then again, you see things start to fire off when we get the instability building into the afternoon by 5 p.m. There you see it across the Dakotas. And it looks like more of a line's going to merge. So it could be more of a widespread damaging wind threat as we go through tomorrow night.
3: Yeah, I mean, to your point exactly, we're talking 60, 70 plus mile per hour winds could be seen from this. And again, it's all due to the flow that we're seeing. Anytime you have what's called a zonal flow, which is kind of just a straight east to west jet stream, things are pretty moderate. But once you start seeing these big undulations, like a big squiggly worm, like what you're seeing right there with the upper level wind pattern, that really helps to support surface cyclogenesis or rotation, aka an area of low pressure to form. and storms to develop.
2: Right. So you'll have this area of low pressure that forms down at the surface, and you can see out ahead of that the instability that's going to grow through the warm sector. So specifically closer to that area of low pressure and along that warm front is where it could get a little bit more twist in the atmosphere, and that could lead to the potential for tornadoes. But really by Tuesday, across the northern tier, we'll be watching for the threat of all severe weather to be on the table. So there's a closer look, and it'll mainly be across North Dakota and into South Dakota. Again, some of these same spots mentioned yet again, Fargo and Bismarck down to Rapid City, but then also enter the conversation for Watertown on over to Sioux Falls. So this is a threat that's going to spread farther off to the east and likely still have that threat as we get into Wednesday too. So Fargo, we're looking at you this week. Windy conditions, thunderstorms at that Tuesday, continuing all the way through Wednesday. Just a heads up, start to be a little bit more weather aware as we enter the work week.
3: Very good call. Being weather aware, something that you certainly want to be. And here's the thing. If you have any cruise plans over the next couple of days and you have that cruise plan from, say, the Port of Miami, you're going to the Bahamas, you're going to the Caribbean, live your best life. But if you have plans to kind of cruise around the Yucatan, right, maybe you're going to Cozumel, maybe you're going to Cancun soon, we're keeping our eyes on what could be some tropical trouble in the next, say, 10 days-ish or so. You can see our forecast map here over the next 10 days does show a low-end chance for some tropical development. It's low, it's not zero, and that's what I want to highlight here, just because of some of the patterns that we're seeing. Let me show you what these patterns look like. So what we do is we look at what's happening upstairs in the atmosphere, and if we see any little circulation patterns. Well, what you're looking at right here is our low-level spin, typically at about, what, 500 millibars-ish or so. And again, we've already noted that there's two areas that the National Hurricane Center are monitoring or they're investigating. That's why we call them INVEST, so INVEST 91E, INVEST 92E as well, right off the Central American coast and then just off the Mexican coast. Watch this. This is actually kind of an interesting thing. What we're expecting is for the energy of this system to get absorbed by this INVEST area. See that? And then what's going to happen is that this thing is going to jump from one pool into another pool. So out of the Pacific, it's going to crisscross over Guatemala, Nicaragua, and eventually we're expecting this thing to possibly emerge into the southern basin of the Gulf of America. This is called the Bay of Campeche. And this could happen as soon as Friday. So what's that mean? If this thing starts to develop in the Bay of Campeche, this could have perhaps some tropical sort of characteristics. Now, what would be working against this thing, right? That's what we want to know. As a meteorologist, you want to look for factors that are going to work in its favor and then factors that are not going to work in its favor. This is not working in its favor. This big, huge tongue of red that you're seeing right here, this indicates really strong winds higher in the atmosphere. So when you have winds that are super duper strong, pardon the analogy, it almost decapitates a storm. And so that's not going to help this thing thrive. So we're not putting a whole lot of stock and investment into a big old storm developing in the Gulf of America. But you don't need a big storm to create not only big waves, but also create quite a bit of rain action, which is what we're seeing. Water temperatures are above the average. That is working in its favor. So we'll watch that very carefully. All right. Something else that we talked about, and I just briefly mentioned it, it was the storm system, how it might hop from one pool into another or from the Pacific into the Atlantic basin. And the meteorological, more fancy term is literally called a crossover. And we could possibly see this thing cross over from the Pacific into the Atlantic.
2: Yeah, it's something we watch for this time of year. So let's break it down if this is a new term for you. And crossover systems maintain their closed circulation as they go from one basin to another. And the thing to note is that it will keep its name if that storm maintains its center of circulation, but it is renamed if it does fall apart or it becomes a remnant. But this is also going to be an extremely rare case. I know it's something you think about, oh, could this happen as we monitor conditions that are going on in the Eastern Pacific? But you can thank the terrain across Central America and even Mexico for helping to tear apart some of these systems. And you take a closer look, it's the mountains across Central America.
3: Yeah, you know, storms don't like mountains. What do they do really well? What they love and thrive in water. You think about yourself, right? In a hot tub, you're doing really well. But if you're like, you know, when you have to get out of the water and then cross the sand, it's uncomfortable. It's very uncomfortable for storm systems to cross over that as well. It's the Sierra Madre Mountains. These actually peak at nearly 10 to 14,000 feet, and those can actually act as rip and tear up storms. And that's the reason why that closed circulation pattern doesn't always hold together as it kind of crosses over from one basin to another.
2: Yeah, so you look at historical tracks, and we'll specifically focus on the Agatha to Alice track. Anyone remember this? Mm-hmm. May and June of 2022, so not too far long ago. Hurricane Agatha formed in the eastern Pacific, and then it became a remnant low, so then at that point, it's going to change its name.
3: Mm-hmm. Yeah, it got tore up by the Sierra Madre Mountains before crossing back into the Gulf of America. And then it actually had some pretty significant impacts, especially in South Florida. We're talking not just like big old rip currents and wave action, but also tons of rain. I mean, some spots picking up over a foot of rain.
2: Look at that. Hollywood down to Key Largo, anywhere close to a foot and above a foot. So you can see some of the highest amounts on the southern tip of the peninsula of Florida. There you see that storm track, and areas really south to it bear the brunt of it with the most tropical moisture there.
3: Yeah, you know, I believe the number is since 1920, we've had about 16 to 18 crossover storms, and this is just one of them. And it just goes to show that, yes, we have to watch out what happens in the Pacific Basin, especially if they're hugging the Central American and Mexican coastline, if it does hop over, because it can certainly have impacts back at home.
2: Yeah, impacts due to heat and humidity, too. Oh, that's yes. Across the Northeast. You're going to feel it today. That'll help to fuel some storms for more than 50 million Americans with the threat for severe weather, all modes of severe weather on the table as potentially record-breaking warmth spreads from the Midwest to the Northeast. We'll have more on that forecast coming up.
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0: Welcome back to Weather Command Weekend. You're taking a look at Jersey City. This was earlier this morning. Anyone catch that beautiful sunrise across the Hudson? You can look back east at New York. So quite a nice view. This is how we like to start our days in the summer. It's going to have that summer-like feel for us later on because temperatures already this morning off to a good launching pad. We're starting off with temperatures in the 70s. So, you know, we have a close bet at getting into the 90s despite clouds increasing as we go forward through the rest of today. So this heat and increasing humidity is going to help to fuel some instability out ahead of a cold front that's going to sag down to the southeast. So that'll continue to spark some storms. In fact, severe weather is expected across the Ohio Valley into the lower Great Lakes and southern New England. Cleveland, Columbus, Pittsburgh, Philadelphia, New York, even Boston has a chance for some strong to severe storms. Damaging wind gusts are going to be our primary threat here, and possibly even a widespread damaging wind threat, especially as we get forward through the evening and tonight. Michael, you look at where we're highlighting the potential winds. In excess of 60 miles per hour.
1: Yeah, and I think that what will happen is that a lot of these showers and thunderstorms, they'll develop, you know, Cleveland over toward Akron, Canton area a little earlier in the afternoon and then push their way toward the southeast and then toward the 95 corridor, perhaps by dinner time-ish, maybe sunset tonight.
0: Yeah, I think that's what our Fox weather model has really been spinning it out. Mm-hmm. So you got that timing pretty exact with this model. There you see the early afternoon hours, watching that across Ohio and PA. And then it's once we get to dinner time. There you see it.
1: Mm-hmm.
0: And thereafter, that is closer to the I-95 corridor.
1: Yeah, and I know there's been some discussion on whether or not, especially here in NYC, like, could we see some flooding? And I at this point, I'm not putting a whole lot into that, only because this is such a quick-moving system that I think that if we do see the flooding, the slowdowns would occur much further inland than along the 95 corridor.
0: Yeah, and the Weather Prediction Center is also on board with that thinking, too. The greatest risk for any flash flooding today going to be closer to the Great Lakes region. So really from Illinois all the way to about PA and West Virginia, closer to the I-95 corridor, that's not going to be the case, but definitely plenty of moisture that we can wring out across the Great Lakes. So watch for any isolated incidents of flash flooding. And then you look at temperatures. I mean, ooh. Oh, it's going to be a beautiful day.
1: I love it.
0: Majority of the day across New York City and even Boston. I'm just thinking of all the things people will be doing across the city. It's going to be packed for sure outside.
1: Yeah, you were mentioning before. Did you say that you went to a pool yesterday?
0: Yes.
1: And I'm sure it was just like elbow.
0: Well, it was so hard to even find a spot yesterday.
1: Exactly.
0: And now with it actually being a weekend day, I'm sure today's going to be the same thing.
1: Yeah, 90 degrees is what we're forecasting in New York City. Don't get me wrong, we have earned 90 degrees after this harsh winter that we had. Now, if that's too hot for you, not to worry. I think that with a cold front moving through, we get back down to average 77. That's comfortable. I'm not going to complain.
0: I think it's still doable. I was actually just joking with someone the other day that we wanted the cold weather again. We're like,
1: oh no.
0: It's a little too hot for us. Is that too soon? Is that too soon? We have the whole summer ahead.
1: Well, us New Yorkers, we'll always find something to complain about.
0: Yeah.
1: Too hot, too cold.
0: You can't make us happy here. You look at the severe storm threat tomorrow, and it's back, although a level 1 out of 5. So the risk not quite as high, closer to the coast for parts of Maryland, Delaware, and also Virginia. Damaging wind gusts, large hail, still a concern here.
1: Yeah. Again, not too concerned about a tornadic threat. I'm not saying it's impossible to see a quick little spin up, but if you do have any Sunday plans, you want to head to the beach, right? You want to head to any outdoor activity that you might be having, just watch out for those storms. Again, more of an afternoon, evening event.
0: Cleveland, Ohio, we're looking at you over the next 8 hours. You have showers and storms, but really watching for the greatest chance for more storms to possibly turn severe as we go forward through the evening. So I guess still plenty of time that you can salvage.
1: Yeah, flying in or out of, say, Cleveland Hopkins International Airport, just kind of be mindful of the fact that if you have any flights that do depart early in the afternoon, 1, 2, 3 o'clock, a few of those could be slowed down. So just pack the patience, as they say, if you're heading out to travel. Well, of course, flooding could be an issue, as we mentioned before, in the Central Plains states. You're looking at some video from Friday. That in parts of Texas on the left, Pittsburgh on the right side of your screen, where although Pittsburgh, PA, you're starting off the morning looking pretty good, it's going to be this afternoon where things perhaps not as beautiful. They always say it's not how you start, it's how you end, right? And note that from Dallas-Fort Worth up to OKC, that is Oklahoma City, through the day tomorrow, Central Plains, unfortunately, if you got a creek, by your home, if you got a stream by your home, just watch the water levels carefully, because with all the ongoing showers and the rounds of thunderstorms that we're seeing, not just this morning, but through this afternoon, through this evening, that could lead to some flooding. Melanie, you look at where we've already, over the past couple of hours, picked up some rain. In some spots, we're talking 3 to 5, perhaps even 5 to 8 inches. That's the darker of the orange coloring. That's quite a bit of rain, and with more on the way, you know what that means? Unfortunately, more flooding, and we're already getting some flood reports just south of Waco.
0: We had that flash flood warning that had that considerable threat tag. So when you look at the rainfall amounts, it just goes to show you the reason why. But here's the thing, we're not done just yet, right? You look at our Fox Weather Future model, and we continue to keep the storms around, heavy rain at that, through today and even tomorrow.
1: Yeah, unfortunately, if this was like a weekend to remember, right? It's an anniversary weekend, it's a birthday weekend, or you're just out to celebrate life, liberty, and the pursuit of happiness in Northeast parts of Texas, parts of Oklahoma and Arkansas. I'm not saying it's going to be a washout, but like, if you don't have an umbrella on hand, don't say your meteorologist didn't warn you. You want to make sure that you're carrying some sort of protective gear to keep yourself nice and dry. Here's 5 p.m. on Sunday. And it's not just Sunday, Melanie, too. It's also rolling into Sunday evening into Monday.
0: Yeah, so to start your work week, that could slow you down as you're heading back to work or even commuting home. We keep that conversation there through Monday. Rainfall still to come, highlighted for some spots that could pick up 2 to 3 inches of additional rain. But you know, given the overall nature, sometimes there's always those overachievers.
1: Yeah, exactly. You get caught underneath one of those big, juicy thunderstorms, and yeah, the 2 to 3 inches can happen in just a mere matter of hours. And then you have even more rain that's on the way, because again, we talk about how it's not just a today event, but a Monday event, a Monday evening, a Tuesday event. So it's multiple days of rain that could lead to that flash flood threat. You know, Nashville, one of my favorite cities to go to, wonderful outdoor space. You go to the Grand Ole Opry out here.
0: Bike around the city. There's so much to do.
1: Yes, the Parthenon. It's wonderful. Great spot to go to. But when you have a forecast like this, you really want to find all those great indoor options at that point.
0: Exactly, because you're looking at that forecast through today, and then we pick it up again tomorrow. Still those rounds of showers and storms. Plan B, definitely a good option.
1: Yeah.
0: Museum's always a good thing.
1: Oh, yeah, absolutely. And even into Monday, too, in Nashville. You know, this is Monday evening at 6 p.m., still tracking more rain on the way. So it's going to be a wet go of things. Yeah, to your point, I was trying to think about a good museum to go to in Nashville.
0: Well, the Country Music Museum.
1: That's right. They have they have that one. That's awesome. And then the one that I love is actually you can go inside the Parthenon. And I forget who it is. I'm feel free to let me know. But there's actually a huge, huge, it's like a sculpture
0: inside the Parthenon. Yes.
1: Beautiful to go to. So, yeah, if you're looking for something to do inside so you don't get soaked by the 1 to 2 inches of rain, Melanie and I got you covered with a couple of ideas there.
0: Well, Michael has you covered. He's the guy. He knows all the spots across the country. But here's a closer look at that weather forecast, keeping the showers and storms around through the Midwest and into the Tennessee Valley.
1: Yeah, Nick.
2: Yeah, you know, speaking of Nashville, they've got CMA Fest happening there through tomorrow. So there's a big influx of people that may be dealing with some wet weather. So hoping for the best there. Meanwhile, as we get out into the eastern Pacific, look at this. Three things that is on the board. Amanda, first of all, that's the first named storm of the eastern Pacific season. So that's still a tropical storm status. That is going to fizzle out as it continues to dive to the south and west. It's these two that we have to watch out for. Both invest areas, 91E and 92E, will likely join forces and bring unbelievable amounts of rain into Mexico and Central America. So as we break them down one by one, here's 91E. It's right off the coast of Mexico, just around and south of Acapulco. And then you get a little further south off the coast of Nicaragua. This is where 92E is. And these areas, these invests, have about a 60 to 70% chance for tropical development over the next several days. It looks like 92E has the better chance for development. It's in a lowered wind shear environment, and it's sitting over some warm water. So what will likely happen is 91E will get swallowed up or join forces with 92E. It's all going to push north through Central America, possibly across the Yucatan. And if it does that, it would end up in the Gulf of America, and that would certainly raise our antennas here in the United States. But before it does that, boy, is it going to lead to some really, really heavy rainfall across this part of the world. 5 to 8 inches easy. And then we're talking about 8 to 12 inches in some of the darker orange areas. And we've got this bullseye right here. That indicates possibly 2 feet of rain. And so when you're talking about this part of the world, it is mountainous. There is high terrain out here. I believe Mexico City itself sits at about 7,000 feet. And so when you're introducing this kind of rain into that kind of topography, it's not just the flooding, and there likely will be plenty of that, but we're talking about rock slides, mudslides, and very dangerous situations. And if we do get the B-named storm out of either 91E or 92E, it would take on the B name. So for the Eastern Pacific, the B name this year is Boris.
0: Here's a live look at Lumen Field in Seattle, one of the many venues across North America that will soon play host to the 2026 World Cup. The opening match just 6 days away, but the action is already underway. The U.S. men's national team training in Atlanta ahead of their first friendly match with Germany. That's today at Soldier Field in Chicago. We'll have our first batch of World Cup forecasts coming up next. More Weather Command Weekend after this.
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4: With temps in the mid-90s and climbing.
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1: Here are the headlines we're tracking now, sponsored by T-Mobile for Business. The first one, the summer-like warmth and the storms that are surging across the east. So the heat and humidity helping to fuel these storms later on today across the Ohio Valley and up into southern New England. The damaging wind threat, that's going to be our primary concern, but we also can't rule out hail, even an isolated tornado threat. That's going to be more concentrated across portions of Ohio and into PA. The second one, Gulf moisture feeds days of downpours, especially across parts of Texas and Oklahoma, specifically watching for Oklahoma City and Dallas today. Some towns could pick up to 3 inches of rain in a short period of time, leading to that isolated flooding threat. Meanwhile, we head to the eastern Pacific, buzzing with tropical activity, as we do expect this time of year. And the latest, we are also monitoring what is now Invest 92E, just designated this morning.

0: teens. Keep in mind that the average relative humidity over the Sahara Desert is like 20 to 25%. So when you get down to 19 in Vegas, it is drier than the desert out there. So if you're smoking in Vegas, right along the strip, and you just throw your cigarette butt into a bush, that could literally start a fire. And it's one of the reasons why we don't want you to do that, not to mention the fact that we have wind gusts this morning upwards of 20 to 30 miles per hour, expecting those wind gusts later on this afternoon upwards of 40. What's that do? Well, that fans the flames. So you can see how this can become a huge issue. And our drought monitor, which is released every Thursday, this just came out a few days ago, and it just shows that not just Vegas, but from Cedar Rapids to Albuquerque, northern and the panhandles of Texas and Oklahoma, that's an extreme to exceptional drought. So long story short, Nick, we're continuing to track elevated fire weather conditions, not just today, but tomorrow on Sunday, on Monday, and on Tuesday. So if you can, just be real careful at where you extinguish those fires. Nick?
1: That's right. We're also tracking what could be happening in the Atlantic. We're all quiet now, but we may eventually see the development of something called the Central American Gyre, or CAG for short. And that could get something going on the Atlantic side later this month. But let's start with where we're at now. As I mentioned, the Atlantic season is all quiet. It started on June 1st, and of course, it runs through the end of November. And the first part of the Atlantic season, we typically watch out for things that could develop a little bit closer to home. And Mr. Michael Estime, I'll bring you in here to chat with me a little bit about this, because we're expecting below average rainfall across the Caribbean as we go through the middle part of the month. Mm-hmm. And I think a lot of that has to do with the Saharan dust being in the area and maybe a little bit of wind shear. But as that Central American gyre sets up right in this area, that could lead to some rain, obviously on the western side of Mexico, but also in the Gulf.
0: Yeah, and it's going to be that specific zone in the Gulf of America, right, where should we see just a little bit of spin? And it's interesting because we were talking about how there's kind of two areas that we're monitoring.
1: Yes.
0: And how one might actually get, like, absorbed by the other.
1: Yes.
0: And then that absorption could then move into, like, the Bay of Campeche, which is, like, down this way.
1: Yeah.
0: And then spread into the Gulf of America. This is exactly what this model here is showing. Nick, in the next 10 days, I mean, this has the possibility of possibly forming into a little something.
1: Yeah, and there's a couple of interesting things happening. First, one invest getting absorbed by another is interesting, and then having that crossover event taking place from the Eastern Pacific into the Gulf is very interesting as well. It's got its work cut out for it, though, Michael. It's got to cross over the Yucatan, and that's got a mountainous terrain, so that could rip anything that does try to form apart. But if it does reemerge and gain that circulation back, look at this. I mean, this is taking us into June 14th, so a ways out from where we're at now. But look at all those areas of low pressure along and in the eastern Gulf.
0: Yeah, and this is basically the signs and signals that we're monitoring. And again, what you're looking at here looks like a bunch of Skittles, but just think about every different Skittle color as a different forecast model.
1: Yeah.
0: And so what we look for is to see an agreement with a lot of those models come together to see a bunch of Skittles in one spot. Here, it's kind of all over the board.
1: Yeah.
0: You know, but the fact that, you know, you see more green Skittles and more red Skittles right there just indicate that a couple of these forecast models are really latching on to the fact that we could see something develop in the, you know, Bay of Campeche, which is the southern end of the Gulf of America, by the time we get to, you know, next week and maybe next week at this time-ish.
1: Yeah, it's certainly something to watch out for. So if you're thinking, I ain't trying to get caught up in a tropical system on my cruise or on my vacation, this is what you have to pay attention to, is that energy transfers across Central America. And again, the Central American gyre is something that happens this time of the year, and it's an overall pattern that leads to sort of smaller smaller weather phenomenon underneath it. And so that's where some areas of low pressure could start to develop under maybe a bigger area of low pressure.
0: Yeah, it'll be really interesting to monitor to see how that CAG kind of influences things. So I think another way to look at this is, all right, if you got any vacation plans to Cancun, to Cozumel, maybe you have a cruise that is going to

0: be doing a little loop-de-loop through the Gulf of America. You know, you ask the questions of meteorologists, all right, so what's working in favor of something developing and, like, what's working against? And then when you look at what's working against it, Nick, you know, when you have winds upstairs that are just screaming super strong, that tends to actually, like, tear some of these storms apart. So
1: yeah,
0: even if something did develop, would it have enough, like, would it have enough momentum on its side to actually sustain itself?
2: Yeah, and that's what we'll have to look at and continue to keep tabs on as we move forward into this possible system or systems forming. But what we do have in the Gulf for sure,
0: oh, yeah,
2: along with the wind shear, are the warm sea surface temperatures. Mm-hmm. So we're running above average in terms of the warmth all across the Gulf. So wind shear might be working against any kind of tropical development. And there's the CAG right there. But the sea surface temperatures are working with development.
0: Yeah, again, there's a lot of different bits and pieces that we're going to be putting together over the next 10 days. So you want to stay with us here on Fox Weather. Of course, we are your Hurricane HQ for more on that. But yeah, lots to talk about in the Eastern Pacific, in the Atlantic over the next coming couple of days. That's for sure. And Melanie, how about this? My goodness, South Bend, Indiana, earlier this morning, we were rocking and rolling with storms. But right now, kind of looks like we're on Easy Street.
3: Yeah, really clearing out there. Mm-hmm. And I think at least part of the day, it'll be pretty nice for you. But that's the thing. You have current temperature at 72 degrees. It's going to be hot there.
0: Oh, yes.
3: So the heat, humidity, helping to fuel some instability for more storms to break out later on today. Let's focus here on the high temperatures because the heat is going to be a main focus, especially across the I-95 corridor, where in New York, you're headed for 90 degrees and the low 90s from Philly all the way down into Virginia.
0: Melanie, when I tell you I have waited like 9 months for this, to see 90s up and down the East Coast, like, just knowing how bad this past winter was, this is what I've been dreaming for. So I hope that folks are able to love every degree of this. The only problem is that there's a pesky little cold front up here, and that might ruin some weekend plans.
3: Yeah, so we have the severe weather threat, especially through the Ohio Valley and up into southern New England, Cleveland, Columbus, Pittsburgh, New York, Philadelphia, even Boston. You have the threat for strong to severe storms. So the atmosphere really going to re-energize out ahead of that cold front. And damaging wind, that's what we think is going to be the primary concern. But we also can't rule out hail or even an isolated tornado, especially for parts of eastern Ohio and into western PA.
0: Yeah, I think the morning looks okay. It's really the afternoon, the early afternoon, where, again, places like Cleveland, Akron, Canton right here, as that cold front that we were just showing you swings on through. And this is what you were mentioning. I think if we were to see, like, a tornadic threat, it might happen, like, earlier in the afternoon, right around 3, 4, and 5. But otherwise, some of those storms, Pittsburgh, parts of central Ohio, I think that that would be more of a early to mid-afternoon before racing toward the East Coast.
3: Yeah, here you see dinner time, and then thereafter, that's when you're primarily going to see more of those storms and closer to the coast for that matter. So damaging winds are going to be our biggest concern. A lot of people have outdoor plans. We want to be outside. I think you can. You can have most of the day, especially in New York City, Washington, D.C. Look at these high temperatures back into the low 90s.
0: I mean, not bad, especially considering, you know, we should be at 82 degrees. So we're really cranking up the heat here. That's for sure. You know, as we mentioned before, some of those storms are going to be a little bit more slow moving, especially around the Great Lakes and parts of the Midwest. And I think that could also lead to that flash flood threat, especially as we head through parts of the central plain states as well. So a lot of different elements that we're keeping our eyes on.
3: Right. We already had some flash flood warnings this morning and likely continuing to keep that into this afternoon and evening. So you watch for that across parts of the south and central portion of the south. But it's still going to be here tomorrow, so it's not really going anywhere. It's a threat that actually we have as we get into the early part of next week, too.
0: Yeah, and, you know, it doesn't show this on here, but let me just say this from experience. When it's days of rain like this, the humidity in the afternoon, your hair always looks amazing and gorgeous.
3: But, too kind.
0: But for
3: but
0: folks,
3: not in humidity like that. I mean, not for anyone. It's ponytail hair type of weather.
0: Yeah,
3: we'll talk more about that coming up on the next hour of Weather Command Weekend. That is straight ahead on Fox Weather. Don't forget, you can download our Fox Weather app. It's great for the latest weather news. And you can type in your location so you get those alerts to let you know when there is a potential severe thunderstorm warning in your area or a flash flood warning. We'll see you back here next hour.
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1: Good morning, everyone. Thank you so much for joining us. We're coming to you on Fox Weather. I'm Melanie Black.
2: Yeah, you've made it to your weekend. I'm Michael Esterman.
3: And I am Nick Koser. Happy Saturday.
1: And true Northeast fashion, we have another weekend where you have to dodge some raindrops, possibly even some thunderstorms. But I think most of the weekend will be pretty nice for us. We can find some of us out of the pool later on. It'll be hot and nice, at least for the I-95 corridor. Not so much Salina, Ohio. That's where you're waking up to a lot of clouds and one of the spots where you have severe weather. So this is where we continue to monitor the storm clouds that are rolling on in ahead of a front that's pushing through. We have temperatures that are going to warm up and increasing humidity as well. So already it's only, what, 10 o'clock, Michael? And we're pushing into the 80s. So, you know, once you're at 80 degrees already this time of the morning, you have the potential to get near 90 degrees.
4: I like how you described it before. It's like if your springboard is starting at a high threshold, you're only going way up from here. And we're talking about 90s for the East Coast. As wonderful as that sounds, that helps to fuel the fire when it comes to, it's almost like turning up a stove and you've got a pot of water. Things get boiling this afternoon into this evening.
1: Especially, again, across Ohio. A good chunk of the state is under that threat for severe weather. So Cleveland, Columbus, we're looking at you. Pittsburgh on over to New York, Philadelphia, and even Boston have the threat for strong to severe storms. Damaging wind gusts are going to be our primary concern. But there's going to be this little window, too, where we can't rule out the threat for an isolated tornado. But I definitely do think that wind gusts in excess of 60 miles per hour are going to be our primary threat.
4: Yeah, a couple of downed trees, a few downed power lines, and to your point, I would say if we were to see that quote sweet spot, it could be between like 2 and 4 p.m. when the showers just immediately start to bubble up. If there were some spin, I think this would be the exact time frame right here where we could see a quick spin up tornado.
1: Yeah, so possibly parts of Ohio and into western PA. But here's the thing. You're going to get more of this damaging wind threat, especially as we get through the evening and then closer to sunset. That's when you'll have to be more weather aware, especially along the I-95 corridor.
4: Yeah, think about everyone that has plans. You want to see a Broadway show in NYC. You're heading down to Philadelphia. You want to run the Rocky Steps around 8 p.m. tonight. That's going to be the time when those big storms come blazing through the I-95 corridor. And so that's actually going to be a great time to be inside. So kind of plan your evening around that.
1: Exactly. And I think if you're closer to the coast, maybe heavy rain not going to be your biggest threat leading to flash flooding, but certainly something that you want to monitor if you are in the Great Lakes region. So really from Illinois all the way to PA and into West Virginia, there's definitely more moisture that we can tap into.
4: Oh, yeah. And we're talking rainfall rates over an inch an hour today and then into tomorrow. So if you were to see flooding, again, parts of central Indiana into central parts of Ohio, really just need to make sure you're watching the creeks, the streams, the rivers, and possibly even your basements. And if you have what's called a sunk pump, just make sure that those are on.
1: Yeah, that's never fun when you get flooding from that.
4: Oh, no.
1: I had that growing up. Severe storm threat, mid-Atlantic. Tomorrow, damaging wind gusts and large hail. We'll be monitoring that again for you across Maryland and into Virginia. So Richmond, that's one of those major cities where you could have severe weather. Ohio, I don't think it's going to be a complete waste of a weekend.
4: Mm-mm.
1: Possibly getting better for you tomorrow. But do have to watch for those thunderstorms, especially once we get to the evening.
4: Yeah, and again, Cleveland, I absolutely love Cleveland. I used to live there. They have what's called Playhouse Square downtown. It's actually the largest outdoor chandelier in the world. And so if you're heading out to any of the shows out that way today and then through this evening, really make sure that you're watching out, because I think that around 2, 3, 4 o'clock, right around here-ish or so, things get active. You head just south of Cleveland to the Cuyahoga National Park, or Cuyahoga Valley National Park, and things get real stormy. So I'm a little concerned about that chance for some strong storms late this evening.
1: Yeah, so you just saw that timing there. And then how about in Albany, New York, looking at what's in store for the rest of the weekend? So we keep the thunderstorms around, possibly even some showers come tomorrow, too. Temperatures, though, look at that, near 85. So it's going to be a toasty one.
4: You know, it's always funny. I love Albany. Albany, you know, it's actually not the state capital of New York, or it's the state capital of New York. It's not New York City. So if you are going out to Albany, it's going to, you know, if it's been way too warm for you recently, not to worry. The showers, the thunderstorms are going to help to guide in by dinner time tonight a more cool atmosphere or a more cool feel, as you pointed out, for the day tomorrow. But it's that clash between the really warm stuff and the cooler air that's going to spawn those thunderstorms around 3, 4, and 5.
1: Yeah, tomorrow doesn't look too bad as you look at that. You're looking at this model, and maybe even at times you don't need the umbrella. And so it's going to be a lighter rain compared to the thunderstorms that we get today.
4: And, of course, let's get you out the door and show this to you. Yeah, parts of Texas, my goodness gracious, and the Central Plains from Oklahoma City on the right side of your screen, where it is rain that could linger and lingering showers with lingering thunderstorms. That could actually set the stage for some flooding concerns for millions of Americans. And it stretches from places like Dallas, Fort Worth, Texas, up through Oklahoma City, not to mention Enid, Oklahoma, right, where we saw that violent tornado earlier this year, all under not just flood watches, but also flood warnings. And it's not just a one and done sort of situation. It's today, that Saturday, tomorrow, Sunday, second half of your weekend. So your weekend, not a washout, but be real careful around creeks, rivers, and streams. Because we have that higher risk for some flooding. Monday, Tuesday, in parts of the Midwest, we're going to see that as well. Why is this all happening? Well, we have this big upper-level low that's helping to pump in all this Gulf moisture that's going to get wrung out over not just the Central Plains, but parts of the Midwest, even into next week. Here's where we are right now. Parts of Texas, Oklahoma, Arkansas, fighting through the rain. We've already picked up over the past couple of hours. You can see it right here, some bullseyes of 3 to 5, perhaps even 5 to 8 plus inches of rain. That's the reason why flooding is a concern. Watch what happens as we put future casts into motion. Those same zones that we just highlighted for rain, the DFW Metroplex through this evening, overnight tonight, more rounds of rain on the way. Now you're looking at Sunday morning, right? Morning showers and thunderstorms in the mix then, scooting over to parts of Arkansas and then parts of Nashville, Tennessee. So it's just these rounds of rain that keep kind of following and trailing one another that could produce some flash flood concerns. So a hyper-local look for our friends in Dallas, Fort Worth, toward Waxahachie and Stevensville. This is going to be through this evening. Saturday night plans that you got? Maybe you got a hot date? Hope that you got a big old umbrella, because you'll certainly need one, because there's lots of rain and storms that'll persist, not just overnight tonight, but into early tomorrow morning, parts of tomorrow afternoon. By the time everything is said and done, especially north of town, we're talking 2, 3, perhaps even if you're stuck under a thunderstorm, over 3 inches of rain. So, Melanie, long story short, you look at places like Chicago, where that rain trend is eventually heading. And to start this upcoming work week, it is going to be a wet go of things for sure.
1: It certainly will. And you think about traveling through Chicago, too. Mm-hmm. I know I just had a connection there a few days ago, and you don't want to be stuck there when there's some storms ongoing. So that's a look at not only the morning hours, but then potentially as we get through the second half of the day, too. St. Louis, Indianapolis, down to Nashville.
4: Yeah, and even throughout the Kentuckiana area where, you know, Lexington is and all, we're going to see all that moisture through the start of this upcoming work week kind of work through parts of St. Louis, Cincinnati, Nashville, Asheville. And then we'll wrap things up around here-ish. But, yeah, Charleston, even to Pittsburgh, PA, tracking more rain. And, again, this is like something that we kind of expected to see like in April, like April showers, bring May flowers type thing. But, man, it's just going to be kind of a wet go of things to start off the work week.
1: Yeah, get ready for it. Get those umbrellas out, that rain gear out as well.
4: Absolutely. You're certainly going to need it. So, Nick, a long story short here is that it's going to be kind of wet and wild in parts of the Midwest and parts of the Central Plains over the next couple of days.
0: For sure. Meanwhile, it is getting a little more wet and wild out there in the Pacific, as we now have Invest 92E. We just told you about this at the end of last hour, and you see it there on the right side of your screen. It's right off the coast of Central America. So that's been upgraded from an area to watch to now an area of investigation that the National Hurricane Center will be able to run a full suite of models on, and we'll get a little more clear picture as to what could or will happen with this cluster of storms over here. Of course, we've been talking to you about Invest 91E all morning long, and we still have Tropical Storm Amanda doing its thing a little bit further west. in the Eastern Pacific. Not expecting a whole lot more with Amanda. It will likely be downgraded from a tropical storm later on today as it fizzles out and continues to move to the south and west. We do have good chances, though, for development, further development with 91E and 92E as well. And so we'll start you off with 91E, south of Acapulco, and it's really close to the Mexican coastline. A lot of rain going to be associated with this, regardless of whether or not it becomes a named system or not. And then as you get further south towards newly named 92E, there's a lot of rain with this as well, and it's right up against the coastline. This actually has a better shot, or it's in a more favorable area for development, low wind shear and some warm water to really help it develop. So what likely will happen is 91E will merge with 92E to bring considerable amounts of rainfall up and into Mexico, Honduras, Nicaragua, Guatemala, and then eventually the Yucatan Peninsula. First of all, we're talking about feet of rain in spots, and you see how all of that adds up here on our 10-day rain forecast estimator. And then you have to consider the fact that the terrain is very mountainous and very steep, especially as you look over here towards Mexico, Mexico City, 7,000 feet above sea level. And of course, you've got all that changes within the mountain terrains as well. So whenever we get a lot of rain like this in these areas, you really have to start thinking about rock slides, mud slides, and horrific flooding. By the way, the next name out there in the Eastern Pacific that one of these storms could take on is the B name, so that would be Boris.
1: 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The plains are under the threat for severe storms again, but today that threat zone, it shifts into the northern plains. We'll have that forecast.
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0: We're back here on Weather Command Weekend. Good to see you. I'm Nick Koser. Check this out. A geomagnetic storm lit up the night sky and brought dazzling auroras across the northern tier recently. Here are overnight images of the northern lights up in Devil's Lake, North Dakota. Yeah, the horizon glowing a little bit there. You know, of course, it was our own Fox Weather exclusive storm tracker, Brandon Kopic, taking in the view of the aurora just hours ago. It was a nice change of pace for Brandon, as he's always out covering storms and tornadoes. So he got a chance to see something beautiful that wasn't scary this time around. And these stunning sights all come from that geomagnetic storm that I mentioned. The storm that produced what we just saw reached G2 levels out of G5. So that's about moderate intensity. So what's behind the phenomenon? Well, it's a combo of charged particles from the sun and Earth's magnetic field. So essentially the sun shoots out energy and Earth's magnetic field catches it and guides it towards the poles where it crashes into the atmosphere. And as a result, colorful lights are displayed. So when the energy crashes into oxygen, it shows up as green, which is the most common color. You'll also see red if that oxygen is a little bit higher up in the atmosphere. And when that energy hits nitrogen, it shows up as purple or blue. And so what Brandon caught was a little bit of a purplish hue and then also a bit of a green hue. So it was the oxygen and the nitrogen that we were seeing interacting with the atmosphere. So very cool stuff. And listen, if you have any pics or cool videos that you'd like to share with us here at Fox Weather, scan the QR code on your screen right now with your cell phone camera, and you can upload your pics or videos that way. And if that's a little bit too fancy schmancy and you've never done it that way, you can always go to foxweather.com/connect to upload there.
1: Let's take a look at Forsyth, Montana, where you can see plenty of sunshine. It's been a quiet street, possibly Main Street there. But this we're showing you because this is where we have a threat for severe weather later on today. So let's look at that storm threat that we have not only today, but also tomorrow. Today it's really highlighted across eastern Montana and into western North Dakota. And then tomorrow we'll have it not only across the Dakotas, but also just parts of extreme southeast Montana and into northeast Wyoming. So some of the cities to watch for include Bismarck and Rapid City come tomorrow. But we'll focus first on what's in store for us today, because there's going to be an area of low pressure that's going to continue to strengthen. And as it does, it's going to bring that increased threat for severe weather by the time we get through the afternoon and evening. Damaging wind going to be the primary concern. You look at the soundings for this specific part of the country, and it looks like these are going to be high base thunderstorms. So that leads to the threat of large hail and damaging wind gusts. And when you look at the damaging wind threat, we have winds that could potentially be pushing in excess of 75 miles per hour. So those could be pretty strong, and that could lead to some tree damage, possibly even power outages. You look at the radar and severe storm threat overlaid with what's going on now, and it's pretty quiet, right, Michael? Not a whole lot of activity. A cluster of storms continues to race across the Canadian border, but it's as the atmosphere re-energizes and these ingredients come together. Once we get through dinner time, then past sunset, that's when things really start to ramp up.
2: Yeah, say 6 p.m. to 8 p.m. this evening, if you're looking for, like, when's that window of, you know, things starting to act up. I would say 6 to 8 p.m. Before then, maybe a hit or miss shower. But the Dakotas especially, you know, Rapid City, I think tomorrow is going to be that day where you really start to get in on some of the storm action. You can see it right there. Bismarck to Devil's Lake. The weather could be a little devil out there at times, especially during the evening.
1: Definitely. Mm-hmm. So that's where we'll be watching for tomorrow along the I-94, I-90 corridors. Here's your future radar going forward. So we picked this up this evening, continuing into tomorrow morning. Overnight, I think it looks pretty quiet. But then again, you see things start to fire off when we get the instability building into the afternoon by 5 p.m. There you see it across the Dakotas. And it looks like more of a line's going to merge. So it could be more of a widespread damaging wind threat as we go through tomorrow night.
2: Yeah, I mean, to your point exactly, we're talking 60, 70-plus mile-per-hour winds could be seen from this. And again, it's all due to the flow that we're seeing. Anytime you have what's called a zonal flow, which is kind of just a straight east-to-west jet stream, things are pretty moderate. But once you start seeing these big undulations, like a big squiggly worm, like what you're seeing right there with the upper-level wind pattern, that really helps to support surface cyclogenesis or rotation, a.k.a. an area of low pressure to form. and storms to develop.
1: Right. So you'll have this area of low pressure that forms down at the surface, and you can see out ahead of that the instability that's going to grow through the warm sector. So specifically closer to that area of low pressure and along that warm front is where it could get a little bit more twist in the atmosphere, and that could lead to the potential for tornadoes. But really by Tuesday, across the northern tier, we'll be watching for the threat of all severe weather to be on the table. So there's a closer look, and it'll mainly be across North Dakota and into South Dakota. Again, some of these same spots mentioned yet again, Fargo and Bismarck down to Rapid City, but then also enter the conversation for Watertown on over to Sioux Falls. So this is a threat that's going to spread farther off to the east and likely still have that threat as we get into Wednesday too. So Fargo, we're looking at you this week. Windy conditions, thunderstorms at that Tuesday, continuing all the way through Wednesday. Just a heads up, start to be a little bit more weather aware as we enter the work week.
2: Very good call. Being weather aware is something that you certainly want to be. And here's the thing. If you have any cruise plans over the next couple of days and you have that cruise plan from, say, the Port of Miami, you're going to the Bahamas, you're going to the Caribbean, live your best life. But if you have plans to kind of cruise around the Yucatan, right, maybe you're going to Cozumel, maybe you're going to Cancun soon, we're keeping our eyes on what could be some tropical trouble in the next, say, 10 days-ish or so. You can see our forecast map here over the next 10 days does show a low-end chance for some tropical development. It's low. It's not zero. And that's what I want to highlight here just because of some of the patterns that we're seeing. Let me show you what these patterns look like. So what we do is we look at what's happening upstairs in the atmosphere, and if we see any little circulation patterns. Well, what you're looking at right here is our low-level spin, typically at about, 500 millibars-ish or so. And again, we've already noted that there's two areas that the National Hurricane Center are monitoring or they're investigating. That's why we call them INVEST, so INVEST 91E, INVEST 92E as well, right off the Central American coast and then just off the Mexican coast. Watch this. This is actually kind of an interesting thing. What we're expecting is for the energy of this system to get absorbed by this INVEST area. See that? And then what's going to happen is that this thing is going to jump from one pool into another pool. So out of the Pacific, it's going to crisscross over Guatemala, Nicaragua, and eventually we're expecting this thing to possibly emerge into the southern basin of the Gulf of America. This is called the Bay of Campeche. And this could happen as soon as Friday. So what's that mean? If this thing starts to develop in the Bay of Campeche, this could have perhaps some tropical sort of characteristics. Now, what would be working against this thing, right? That's what we want to know. As a meteorologist, you want to look for factors that are going to work in its favor and then factors that are not going to work in its favor. This is not working in its favor. This big, huge tongue of red that you're seeing right here, this indicates really strong winds higher in the atmosphere. So when you have winds that are super duper strong, pardon the analogy, it almost decapitates a storm. And so that's not going to help this thing thrive. So we're not putting a whole lot of stock and investment into a big old storm developing in the Gulf of America. But you don't need a big storm to create not only big waves, but also create quite a bit of rain action, which is what we're seeing. Water temperatures are above the average. That is working in its favor. So we'll watch that very carefully. All right. Something else that we talked about, and I just briefly mentioned it, it was the storm system, how it might hop from one pool into another or from the Pacific into the Atlantic basin. And the meteorological, more fancy term is literally called a crossover. And we could possibly see this thing cross over from the Pacific into the Atlantic.
1: Yeah, it's something we watch for this time of year. So let's break it down if this is a new term for you. And crossover systems maintain their closed circulation as they go from one basin to another. And the thing to note is that it will keep its name if that storm maintains its center of circulation, but it is renamed if it does fall apart or it becomes a remnant. But this is also going to be an extremely rare case. I know it's something you think about, oh, could this happen as we monitor conditions that are going on in the Eastern Pacific? But you can thank the terrain across Central America and even Mexico for helping to tear apart some of these systems. And you take a closer look, it's the mountains across Central America.
2: Yeah, you know, storms don't like mountains. What do they do really well? What they love and thrive in water. You think about yourself, right? In a hot tub, you're doing really well. But if you're like, you know, when you have to get out of the water and then cross the sand, it's uncomfortable. It's very uncomfortable for storm systems to cross over that as well. It's the Sierra Madre Mountains. These actually peak at nearly 10 to 14,000 feet, and those can actually act as rip and tear up storms. And that's the reason why that closed circulation pattern doesn't always hold together as it kind of crosses over from one basin to another.
1: Yeah, so you look at historical tracks, and we'll specifically focus on the Agatha to Alice track. Anyone remember this? Okay. May and June of 2022, so not too far long ago. Hurricane Agatha formed in the eastern Pacific, and then it became a remnant low, so then at that point, it's going to change its name.
2: Mm-hmm. Yeah, it got tore up by the Sierra Madre Mountains before crossing back into the Gulf of America. And then it actually had some pretty significant impacts, especially in South Florida. We're talking not just like big old rip currents and wave action, but also tons of rain. I mean, some spots picking up over a foot of rain.
1: Look at that. Hollywood down to Key Largo, anywhere close to a foot and above a foot. So you can see some of the highest amounts on the southern tip of the peninsula of Florida. There you see that storm track, and areas really south to it bear the brunt of it with the most tropical moisture there.
2: Yeah, you know, I believe the number is since 1920, we've had about 16 to 18 crossover storms, and this is just one of them. And it just goes to show that, yes, we have to watch out what happens in the Pacific Basin, especially if they're hugging the Central American and Mexican coastline, if it does hop over, because it can certainly have impacts back at home.
1: Yeah, impacts due to heat and humidity, too. Oh, that's across the Northeast. You're going to feel it today. That'll help to fuel some storms for more than 50 million Americans, with the threat for severe weather, all modes of severe weather on the table as potentially record-breaking warmth spreads from the Midwest to the Northeast. We'll have more on that forecast coming up after the...
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0: This is the sound of Claire cooking dinner at home. And that's the sound of a fraud alert from Wells Fargo flagging a charge for a pricey restaurant in Paris. Considering Claire isn't in Paris right now, that seemed odd to the bank and to Claire. Two taps later, Claire says nope to the charge and Wells Fargo is on the case. However you make money work, Wells Fargo can work with that.
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3: Welcome back to Weather Command Weekend. A look at Salina, Ohio this morning as storm clouds continue making their way to the city. And now it looks like we've got some raindrops on the camera lens. Current temperature at 71. So across the Northeast, not only are we talking about the showers and the storms, but it's also going to be the heat, especially out along the I-95 corridor. You look at this morning and we're still well into the morning hours, and temperatures are already in the low 80s. So a lot of 80s and 90s are going to be on the board. It's that heat and also increasing humidity that's going to fuel the threat for storms as a cold front slices southeast across the region. You look at the severe storm threat for us today across the Ohio Valley, PA, and up into southern New England. And Michael, this is where we have the threat for severe weather. Greatest threat is going to be a damaging wind gust in excess of 60 miles per hour.
4: You know, I was just looking at a storm report there out of Indiana. It's toward Gas City. They've already experienced winds at 59 miles per hour. So, I mean, it's right there on that threshold. So those storms mean business right now, but they're only going to really intensify with more daytime heating, especially earlier this afternoon.
3: Yeah, at the moment, as I look at our Fox Weather Alert system, we don't have any severe storms at this point. Earlier we did in Illinois. But here's the thing. As we get into the afternoon, we'll have to watch for that threat to reignite, especially watching this closely across Ohio and PA, where you can see some of that storm development really start to initiate. And it's at this point, maybe even isolated tornado potential is there, especially across western PA.
4: Yeah, perhaps an isolated tornado, but certainly damaging winds, as we've already seen. There was actually a couple of reports of some downed trees and power lines. I think around like 7, 8, 9 p.m. this evening, if you're joining us from some of the big three cities, you know, Boston, New York City, Philadelphia, D.C., I think around sunset, dinner time tonight would be our time where we'll see those heavier showers and storms.
3: Yeah, I agree. And I think some of those storms going to stick around through tonight. It's not just going to be the heat. It's not going to just be the storms, but you also have some air quality alerts that you watch along the I-95 corridor, and that's due to ozone levels that are going to be closer to the surface there. So air quality alerts, Philly, New York City, Providence, if you're susceptible and sensitive to that, you might want to stay indoors.
4: I'm not even like susceptible, or like, I don't have, thank goodness, like COPD or like asthma, but just walking on the sidewalks of New York yesterday and the heat radiating up from the sidewalk, like it was into my face and I was breathing it all in. And I'm telling you, Melanie, it just was. Oh, it just felt like a lot.
3: The way that New Yorkers describe this city, I tell you, I haven't even experienced a full summer here yet.
4: Oh, but, Melanie, you're in for a treat, let me tell you.
3: New York City today, we're headed for 90 degrees, so maybe you can find yourself in a pool, for that matter. Away from the sidewalk that's radiating all that yuck. And then temperatures drop thanks to that cold front. Back closer to average as we get into the start of the work week.
4: Yeah, I won't describe the smells that you will.
3: I've heard.
4: Yeah, it's a whole thing. Well, the smell of rain is for sure in places like Lafayette toward Columbus, Ohio, and eventually toward Pittsburgh and Morgantown. And unfortunately, that could lead to some flash flood threats.
3: And tomorrow we'll continue this conversation of severe storms, damaging wind gusts, large hail, Virginia, and into Maryland. So parts of the Mid-Atlantic, heads up there.
4: Well, of course, flooding could be an issue. As we mentioned before, in the central plain states, you're looking at some video from Friday. That in parts of Texas on left, Pittsburgh on the right side of your screen, where although Pittsburgh, PA, you're starting off the morning looking pretty good. It's going to be this afternoon where things perhaps not as beautiful. They always say it's not how you start, it's how you end, right? And note that from Dallas-Fort Worth up to OKC, that is Oklahoma City, through the day tomorrow, central plains. Unfortunately, if you got a creek by your home, if you got a stream by your home, just watch the water levels carefully, because with all the ongoing showers and the rounds of thunderstorms that we're seeing, not just this morning, but through this afternoon, through this evening, that could lead to some flooding. Melanie, you look at where we've already, over the past couple of hours, picked up some rain. In some spots, we're talking 3 to 5, perhaps even 5 to 8 inches. That's the darker of the orange coloring. That's quite a bit of rain. And with more on the way, you know what that means? Unfortunately, more flooding, and we're already getting some flood reports just south of Waco.
3: We had that flash flood warning that had that considerable threat tag. So when you look at the rainfall amounts, it just goes to show you the reason why. But here's the thing, we're not done just yet, right? You look at our Fox Weather Future model, and we continue to keep the storms around, heavy rain at that, through today and even tomorrow.
4: Yeah, unfortunately, if this was like a weekend to remember, right? It's an anniversary weekend, it's a birthday weekend, or you're just out to celebrate life, liberty, and the pursuit of happiness in northeast parts of Texas, parts of Oklahoma and Arkansas. I'm not saying it's going to be a washout, but like, if you don't have an umbrella on hand, don't say your meteorologist didn't warn you. You want to make sure that you're carrying some sort of protective gear to keep yourself nice and dry. Here's 5 p.m. on Sunday. And it's not just Sunday, Melanie, too. It's also rolling into Sunday evening into Monday.
3: Yeah, so to start your work week, that could slow you down as you're heading back to work or even commuting home. We keep that conversation there through Monday. Rainfall still to come, highlighted for some spots that could pick up 2 to 3 inches of additional rain. But you know, given the overall nature, sometimes there's always those overachievers.
4: Yeah, exactly. You get caught underneath one of those big, juicy thunderstorms. And yeah, the 2 to 3 inches can happen in just a mere matter of hours. And then you have even more rain that's on the way because, again, we talk about how it's not just a today event, but a Monday event, a Monday evening, a Tuesday event. So it's multiple days of rain that could lead to that flash flood threat. You know, Nashville, one of my favorite cities to go to. Wonderful outdoor space. You go to the Grand Ole Opry out
3: here. Bike around the city. There's so much to do.
4: Yes, the Parthenon. It's wonderful. Great spot to go to. But when you have a forecast like this, you really want to find all those great indoor options at that point.
3: Exactly, because you're looking at that forecast through today, and then we pick it up again tomorrow. Still those rounds of showers and storms. Plan B, definitely a good option.
4: Yeah.
3: Museum's always a good thing.
4: Right? Oh, yeah, absolutely. And even into Monday, too, in Nashville. You know, this is Monday evening at 6 p.m., still tracking more rain on the way. So it's going to be a wet go of things. Yeah, to your point, I was trying to think about a good museum to go to in Nashville.
3: Well, the Country Music Museum.
4: That's right. They have They have that one that's awesome. And then the one that I love is actually you can go inside the Parthenon. And I forget who it is. I'm feel free to let me know. But there's actually a huge, huge, it's like a sculpture
3: inside the
4: Parthenon.
3: Yes.
4: Beautiful to go to. So, yeah, if you're looking for something to do inside so you don't get soaked by the 1 to 2 inches of rain, Melanie and I got you covered with a couple of ideas there.
3: Well, Michael has you covered. He's the guy. He knows all the spots across the country. But here's a closer look at that weather forecast, keeping the showers and storms around through the Midwest and into the Tennessee Valley.
4: Yeah, Nick.
2: Yeah, you know, speaking of Nashville, they've got CMA Fest happening there through tomorrow. So there's a big influx of people that may be dealing with some wet weather. So hoping for the best there. Meanwhile, as we get out into the eastern Pacific, look at this. Three things that is on the board. Amanda, first of all, that's the first named storm of the eastern Pacific season. So that's still a tropical storm status. That is going to fizzle out as it continues to dive to the south and west. It's these two that we have to watch out for. Both invest areas, 91E and 92E, will likely join forces and bring unbelievable amounts of rain into Mexico and Central America. So as we break them down one by one, here's 91E. It's right off the coast of Mexico, just around and south of Acapulco. And then you get a little further south off the coast of Nicaragua. This is where 92E is. And these areas, these invests, have about a 60 to 70% chance for tropical development over the next several days. It looks like 92E has the better chance for development. It's in a lowered wind shear environment, and it's sitting over some warm water. So what will likely happen is 91E will get swallowed up or join forces with 92E. It's all going to push north through Central America, possibly across the Yucatan. And if it does that, it would end up in the Gulf of America. And that would certainly raise our antennas here in the United States. But before it does that, boy, is it going to lead to some really, really heavy rainfall across this part of the world. 5 to 8 inches easy. And then we're talking about 8 to 12 inches in some of the darker orange areas. And we've got this bullseye right here. That indicates possibly 2 feet of rain. And so when you're talking about this part of the world, it is mountainous. There is high terrain out here. I believe Mexico City itself sits at about 7,000 feet. And so when you're introducing this kind of rain into that kind of topography, it's not just the flooding, and there likely will be plenty of that, but we're talking about rock slides, mudslides, and very dangerous situations. And if we do get the B-named storm out of either 91E or 92E, it would take on the B name. So for the Eastern Pacific, the B name this year is Boris.
3: Here's a live look at Lumen Field in Seattle, one of the many venues across North America that will soon play host to the 2026 World Cup. The opening match just 6 days away, but the action, it's already underway. The U.S. men's national team training in Atlanta ahead of their first friendly match with Germany. That's today at Soldier Field in Chicago. We'll have our first batch of World Cup forecasts coming up next. More Weather Command Weekend after this.
2: 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Courtney Kaysen is back, and she's got her pickleball paddle with her.
5: I sure do. Do you play pickle?
2: I sure do. It's such a fun game.
5: I
2: love it.
5: It's so fun. And I think the reason why 24 million Americans are playing pickleball is because anyone from my 5-year-old son to my 80-year-old dad can play.
2: Yes.
5: And that's pretty awesome. It's a hugely social event. Our deal today is from Artie Pickleball. They are all about high-performance pickleball, which is so nice. You're getting 2 paddles. You're getting 4 balls, indoor and outdoor, plus a carrying case, which is amazing. So you're already set up for success. This is made out of fiberglass, and it's got a honeycomb core. That's important because for recreational players and even beginners, you're going to get lightweight precision and balance to the paddle itself, which is wonderful. Every night after dinner, we go out as a family to play pickleball just in our driveway. And teaching our son the importance about, you know, playing a sport, being social is so fun. But there are so many courts now across America where you can just get out there and enjoy it.
2: Yeah.
5: Now you're set up for $55.99. You're saving 30% off both paddles, 4 balls, and the carrying case. Get out and play.
2: And when the game stops, you can use it as a fan.
5: How about... Oh,
2: nice.
5: You know I love that.
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1: But they're going fast.
2: Good morning. Here are the headlines we're tracking now, sponsored by T-Mobile for Business. The first one, the summer-like warmth and the storms that are surging across the east. So the heat and humidity helping to fuel these storms later on today across the Ohio Valley and up into southern New England. The damaging wind threat, that's going to be our primary concern, but we also can't rule out hail, even an isolated tornado threat. That's going to be more concentrated across portions of Ohio and into PA. The second one, Gulf moisture feeds days of downpours, especially across parts of Texas and Oklahoma, specifically watching for Oklahoma City and Dallas today. Some towns could pick up to 3 inches of rain in a short period of time, leading to that isolated flooding threat. Meanwhile, we head to the Eastern Pacific, buzzing with tropical activity, as we do expect this time of year. And the latest, we are also monitoring what is now Invest 92E, just designated this morning.
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4: And we continue to celebrate the great United States of America, right? On July the 4th, less than a month away, we have America's 250th birthday, and we are celebrating and taking this time to honor all of the states in our union, right? Today, we celebrate Minnesota, the land of 10,000 lakes. Believe it or not, they actually have over 11,000 lakes. But either way, we'll let them get away with it. Hottest temperature they've ever seen there in Minnesota, 115 degrees. The coldest,

0: 40. What's that do? Well, that fans the flames. So you can see how this can become a huge issue. And our drought monitor, which is released every Thursday, this just came out a few days ago, and it just shows that not just Vegas, but from Cedar Rapids to Albuquerque, northern and the panhandles of Texas and Oklahoma, that's an extreme to exceptional drought. So long story short, Nick, we're continuing to track elevated fire weather conditions, not just today, but tomorrow on Sunday, on Monday, and on Tuesday. So if you can, just be real careful at where you extinguish those fires. Nick?
1: That's right. We're also tracking what could be happening in the Atlantic. We're all quiet now, but we may eventually see the development of something called the Central American Gyre, or CAG for short. And that could get something going on the Atlantic side later this month. But let's start with where we're at now. As I mentioned, the Atlantic season is all quiet. It started on June 1st, and of course, it runs through the end of November. And the first part of the Atlantic season, we typically watch out for things that could develop a little bit closer to home. And Mr. Michael Estime, I'll bring you in here to chat with me a little bit about this, because we're expecting below average rainfall across the Caribbean as we go through the middle part of the month. Mm-hmm. And I think a lot of that has to do with the Saharan dust being in the area and maybe a little bit of wind shear. But as that Central American gyre sets up right in this area, that could lead to some rain, obviously on the western side of Mexico, but also in the Gulf.
0: Yeah, and it's going to be that specific zone in the Gulf of America, right, where should we see just a little bit of spin? And it's interesting because we were talking about how there's kind of two areas that we're monitoring.
1: Yes.
0: And how one might actually get, like, absorbed by the other.
1: Yes.
0: And then that absorption could then move into, like, the Bay of Campeche, which is, like, down this way.
1: Yeah.
0: And then spread into the Gulf of America. This is exactly what this model here is showing. Nick, in the next 10 days, I mean, this has the possibility of possibly forming into a little something.
1: Yeah, and there's a couple of interesting things happening. First, one invest getting absorbed by another is interesting, and then having that crossover event taking place from the Eastern Pacific into the Gulf is very interesting as well. It's got its work cut out for it, though, Michael. It's got to cross over the Yucatan, and that's got a mountainous terrain, so that could rip anything that does try to form apart. But if it does reemerge and gain that circulation back, look at this. I mean, this is taking us into June 14th, so a ways out from where we're at now. But look at all those areas of low pressure along and in the eastern Gulf.
0: Yeah, and this is basically the signs and signals that we're monitoring. And again, what you're looking at here looks like a bunch of Skittles, but just think about every different Skittle color as a different forecast model.
1: Yeah.
0: And so what we look for is to see an agreement with a lot of those models come together to see a bunch of Skittles in one spot. Here, it's kind of all over the board.
1: Yeah.
0: You know, but the fact that, you know, you see more green Skittles and more red Skittles right there just indicate that a couple of these forecast models are really latching on to the fact that we could see something develop in the, you know, Bay of Campeche, which is the southern end of the Gulf of America, by the time we get to, you know, next week and maybe next week at this time-ish.
1: Yeah, it's certainly something to watch out for. So if you're thinking, I ain't trying to get caught up in a tropical system on my cruise or on my vacation, this is what you have to pay attention to, is that energy transfers across Central America. And again, the Central American gyre is something that happens this time of the year, and it's an overall pattern that leads to sort of smaller weather phenomenon underneath it. And so that's where some areas of low pressure could start to develop under maybe a bigger area of low pressure.
0: Yeah, it'll be really interesting to monitor to see how that CAG kind of influences things. So I think another way to look at this is, all right, if you got any vacation plans to Cancun, to Cozumel, maybe you have a cruise that is going to be doing a little loop-de-loop through the Gulf of America, you know, you ask the questions of meteorologists, all right, so what's working in favor of something developing and, like, what's working against? And then when you look at what's working against it, Nick, you know, when you have winds upstairs that are just screaming super strong, that tends to actually, like, tear some of these storms apart. So even if something did develop, would it have enough, like, would it have enough momentum on its side to actually sustain itself?
1: Yeah, and that's what we'll have to look at and continue to keep tabs on as we move forward into this possible

0: system or systems forming, but what we do have in the Gulf for sure, along with the wind shear, are the warm sea surface temperatures. Mm-hmm. So we're running above average in terms of the warmth all across the Gulf. So wind shear might be working against any kind of tropical development, and there's the CAG right there. But those sea surface temperatures are working with development.
1: Yeah, again, there's a lot of different bits and pieces that we're going to be putting together over the next 10 days. So you want to stay with us here on Fox Weather. Of course, we are your Hurricane HQ for more on that. But yeah, lots to talk about in the Eastern Pacific, in the Atlantic over the next coming couple of days. That's for sure. And Melanie, how about this? My goodness, South Bend, Indiana, earlier this morning, we were rocking and rolling with storms. But right now, kind of looks like we're on Easy Street.
2: Yeah, really clearing out there. Mm-hmm. And I think at least part of the day, it'll be pretty nice for you. But that's the thing. You have current temperature at 72 degrees. It's going to be hot there.
1: Oh, yes.
2: So the heat, humidity, helping to fuel some instability for more storms to break out later on today. Let's focus here on the high temperatures because the heat is going to be a main focus, especially across the I-95 corridor, where in New York, you're headed for 90 degrees in the low 90s from Philly all the way down into Virginia.
1: Melanie, when I tell you I have waited like 9 months for this, to see 90s up and down the East Coast, like just knowing how bad this past winter was, this is what I've been dreaming for. So I hope that folks are able to love every degree of this. The only problem is that there's a pesky little cold front up here, and that might ruin some weekend plans.
2: Yeah, so we have the severe weather threat, especially through the Ohio Valley and up into southern New England, Cleveland, Columbus, Pittsburgh, New York, Philadelphia, even Boston. You have the threat for strong to severe storms. So the atmosphere really going to re-energize out ahead of that cold front and damaging wind. That's what we think is going to be the primary concern. But we also can't rule out hail or even an isolated tornado, especially for parts of eastern Ohio and into western PA.
1: Yeah, I think the morning looks okay. It's really the afternoon, the early afternoon, where, again, places like Cleveland, Akron, Canton right here, as that cold front that we were just showing you swings on through. And this is what you were mentioning. I think if we were to see like a tornadic threat, it might happen like earlier in the afternoon, right around 3, 4, and 5. But otherwise, some of those storms, Pittsburgh, parts of central Ohio, I think that that would be more of a early to mid-afternoon before racing toward the East Coast.
2: Yeah, here you see dinner time, and then thereafter, that's when you're primarily going to see more of those storms and closer to the coast for that matter. So damaging winds are going to be our biggest concern. A lot of people have outdoor plans. We want to be outside. I think you can. You can have most of the day, especially in New York City, Washington, D.C. Look at these high temperatures back into the low 90s.
1: I mean, not bad, especially considering, you know, we should be at 82 degrees. So we're really cranking up the heat here. That's for sure. You know, as we mentioned before, some of those storms are going to be a little bit more slow moving, especially around the Great Lakes and parts of the Midwest. And I think that could also lead to that flash flood threat, especially as we head through parts of the central plain states as well. So a lot of different elements that we're keeping our eyes on.
2: Right. We already had some flash flood warnings this morning and likely continuing to keep that into this afternoon and evening. So you watch for that across parts of the south and central portion of the south. But it's still going to be here tomorrow, so it's not really going anywhere. It's a threat that actually we have as we get into the early part of next week, too.
1: Yeah, and, you know, it doesn't show this on here, but let me just say this from experience. When it's days of rain like this, the humidity in the afternoon, your hair always looks amazing and gorgeous.
2: But, too kind.
1: But for folks,
2: not in humidity like that. I mean, not for anyone. It's ponytail hair type of weather.
1: Yeah,
2: we'll talk more about that coming up on the next hour of Weather Command Weekend. That is straight ahead on Fox Weather. Don't forget, you can download our Fox Weather app. It's great for the latest weather news. And you can type in your location so you get those alerts, let you know when there is a potential severe thunderstorm warning in your area or a flash flood warning. We'll see you back here next hour.
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2: Good morning, everyone. Thank you so much for joining us. We're coming to you on Fox Weather. I'm Melanie Black.
3: Yeah, Michael Esterman.
4: I'm Nick Koser. Good to see you guys today.
2: Mm-hmm. Yeah, and good to feel the heat across the Northeast. That's going to help to fuel some storms. So it's another weekend that we have to dodge some showers and storms. Let's take a live look outside, see what's happening in Salina, Ohio, where you can see the storm clouds rolling on in, and we have some raindrops on our camera lens. So this, where you see the temperature at 71, this is the other part of the story, right? Because we do have the heat that's going to help to fuel some of these storms across parts of the Northeast. Specifically, we're looking at the I-95 corridor. It is only 11 o'clock Eastern time, and look where our temperatures already are at. 85 in Philadelphia, Washington, D.C. coming in at 86. So, Michael, you know when it's still the morning and you have temperatures that are that toasty, it's going to be a scorcher this afternoon with temperatures racing into the low 90s.
3: We are shaking and baking, my friends. Yeah, we are looking for temperatures to easily make it into the 90s, and as much as those pool enthusiasts are going to love it. Problem is, it will come with showers and thunderstorms. I always like to say you got to pay to play. And so we're going to have to pay for it in terms of showers and thunderstorms early this afternoon, a little further inland, and then generally toward the coastline later on this evening.
2: Yeah, you're looking at cities like Cleveland, Columbus, Pittsburgh, New York, Philadelphia, Boston that have strong to severe storms. The greatest threat for severe weather is going to be in the form of thunderstorms producing damaging wind gusts in excess of 60 miles per hour. But we can't rule out some hail, possibly even an isolated tornado or two. This morning, we've been monitoring clusters of storms. Those are not severe. It's once we get into the afternoon.
3: Yeah, we're thinking around 2, 3, 4 o'clock this evening. That's when things really start to bubble up and develop. And you can see it right there cruising from, say, Cleveland, Akron, Canton, down through Columbus, Ohio. And those storms kind of on the tail end there in Indiana and Ohio, they're a little bit more stagnant. And they have a little bit more staying power as opposed to the leading edge of the front that'll actually, you know, have a little bit of gusto with it as it cruises through the Northeast.
2: Yeah, so then even some isolated flash flooding instances are possible across those states that you just mentioned. Once we get to the evening and tonight, storms start to fire off closer to the coast along the I-95 corridor, and we keep some of those storms around through tonight. So you do want to have a plan B if you have any outdoor activities later on this evening. I know Saturday night, no doubt you do. So just make sure you're staying a little bit more weather aware. You look in New York City with a high today of 90 degrees. We're headed for it. Yesterday, what, LaGuardia?
3: Yeah, 93. Not bad at all. The other airport reporting sites, Newark Liberty and then JFK Airport here in New York, made it into the upper 80s. And by the way, for evening plans tonight, if you're like me, you're in bed by 6 p.m. So hopefully all those storms helped kind of, you know, cruise you to sleep. But to check that out by next week, though. We're back in the 70s.
2: Yeah, so it's a nice drop behind this cold front. It'll be closer to average. But there you mentioned that stagnant pattern across parts of Indiana, even portions of Ohio. That's where we have that flash flood threat that's going to be there until tomorrow morning. So watch for that for instances on some of the interstates. And then you look at tomorrow, there's still going to be a severe storm threat, although it's a lower end than what we're expecting today. For parts of Virginia into Maryland, damaging wind gusts, and we think hail are definitely going to be some possibilities.
3: Yeah, and that's basically going to be on the leading edge of that cold front that we just talked about, where we're expecting to see some showers, some thunderstorms, especially in the afternoon and the evening. So if you're trying to plan your day in the mid-Atlantic, I would plan for dinnertime showers and thunderstorms.
2: Then we look at Cleveland, and that's going to bring us a chance for some showers and storms. And you will get enough breaks in the clouds that you should get a little bit more of that instability to build to allow for some of those storms to turn severe as we go forward. So you look at the future weather model, and there you see it. Timing it out this afternoon, some storms popping up, and then continuing through this evening.
3: Yeah, I think about Cleveland. I used to live there, and, you know, heading to downtown Cleveland area, what's called the East Bank of the Flats. It's a fantastic spot to go to, by the way. If you're going to do that today, especially after 2, 3 o'clock, make sure you're really close to, they have like restaurants that are right on the water. make sure that you're really close to a restaurant so that you can kind of duck and cover inside, because those storms over the lake, when they develop, you don't want to be out on the open waters of Lake Erie.
2: You heard it here first from Michael. And then you look at Albany, New York. You'll have the thunderstorms today, possibly even some showers around into tomorrow, although tomorrow looks more promising.
3: Yeah, it does,
2: right?
3: Yeah, absolutely.
2: At least the second half of today.
3: And, you know, I won't lie to you. I heard people actually around our newsroom complaining that it was too hot, that it was too hot. And I was like, wait a minute, we're coming off the heels of a really cold winter.
2: Yeah.
3: So it's kind of nice in places like Albany, if you're one of those folks that are like, listen, it's way too hot. And in upstate New York, not everyone has air conditioning. So you see 74, that's almost a 10 to 11 degree drop. I mean, it is a little bit more refreshing to start off a Sunday.
2: It certainly will be. And then temperatures dipping into the low 50s, that'll feel comfortable, won't it, as we get to tomorrow evening.
3: And, of course, let's get you out the door and show this to, yeah, parts of Texas. My goodness gracious, and the Central Plains from Oklahoma City on the right side of your screen, where it is rain that could linger and lingering showers with lingering thunderstorms. That could actually set the stage for some flooding concerns for millions of Americans. And it stretches from places like Dallas-Fort Worth, Texas, up through Oklahoma City, not to mention Enid, Oklahoma, right where we saw that violent tornado earlier this year, all under not just flood watches, but also flood warnings. And it's not just a one and done sort of situation. It's today, that's Saturday, tomorrow, Sunday, second half of your weekend. So your weekend, not a washout, but be real careful around creeks, rivers, and streams. Because we have that higher risk for some flooding. Monday, Tuesday, in parts of the Midwest, we're going to see that as well. Why is this all happening? Well, we have this big upper-level low that's helping to pump in all this Gulf moisture that's going to get wrung out over not just the Central Plains, but parts of the Midwest, even into next week. Here's where we are right now. Parts of Texas, Oklahoma, Arkansas, fighting through the rain. We've already picked up over the past couple of hours. You can see it right here. Some bullseyes of 3 to 5, perhaps even 5 to 8+ inches of rain. That's the reason why flooding is a concern. Watch what happens as we put future cast into motion. Those same zones that we just highlighted for rain, the DFW Metroplex through this evening, overnight tonight, more rounds of rain on the way. Now you're looking at Sunday morning, right? Morning showers and thunderstorms in the mix then, scooting over to parts of Arkansas and then parts of Nashville, Tennessee. So it's just these rounds of rain that keep kind of following and trailing one another that could produce some flash flood concerns. So a hyper-local look for our friends in Dallas, Fort Worth, toward Waxahachie and Stevensville. This is going to be through this evening. Saturday night plans that you got? Maybe you got a hot date? Hope that you got a big old umbrella, because you'll certainly need one, because there's lots of rain and storms that'll persist, not just overnight tonight, but into early tomorrow morning, parts of tomorrow afternoon. By the time everything is said and done, especially north of town, we're talking 2, 3, perhaps even if you're stuck under a thunderstorm, over 3 inches of rain. So, Melanie, long story short, you look at places like Chicago where that rain trend is eventually heading. And to start this upcoming work week, it is going to be a wet go of things for sure.
2: It certainly will. And you think about traveling through Chicago, too. Mm-hmm. I know I just had a connection there a few days ago, and you don't want to be stuck there when there's some storms ongoing. So that's a look at not only the morning hours, but then potentially as we get through the second half of the day, too. St. Louis, Indianapolis, down to Nashville.
3: Yeah, and even throughout the Kentuckiana area where, you know, Lexington is and all, we're going to see all that moisture through the start of this upcoming work week kind of work through parts of St. Louis, Cincinnati, Nashville, Asheville. And then we'll wrap things up around here-ish. But, yeah, Charleston, even to Pittsburgh, PA, tracking more rain. And, again, this is like something that we kind of expected to see like in April, like April showers, bring May flowers type thing. But, man, it's just going to be kind of a wet go of things to start off the work week.
2: Yeah, get ready for it. Get those umbrellas out, that rain gear out as well.
3: Absolutely. You're certainly going to need it. So, Nick, a long story short here is that it's going to be kind of wet and wild in parts of the Midwest and parts of the Central Plains over the next couple of days.
5: For sure. Meanwhile, it is getting a little more wet and wild out there in the Pacific as we now have Invest 92E. We just told you about this at the end of last hour, and you see it there on the right side of your screen. It's right off the coast of Central America, So that's been upgraded from an area to watch to now an area of investigation that the National Hurricane Center will be able to run a full suite of models on, and we'll get a little more clear picture as to what could or will happen with this cluster of storms over here. Of course, we've been talking to you about Invest 91E all morning long, and we still have Tropical Storm Amanda doing its thing a little bit further west in the eastern Pacific. Not expecting a whole lot more with Amanda. It will likely be downgraded from a tropical storm later on today as it fizzles out and continues to move to the south and west. We do have good chances, though, for development, further development with 91E and 92E as well. And so we'll start you off with 91E, south of Acapulco, and it's really close to the Mexican coastline. A lot of rain going to be associated with this, regardless of whether or not it becomes a named system or not. And then as you get further south towards newly named 92E, there's a lot of rain with this as well, and it's right up against the coastline. This actually has a better shot, or it's in a more favorable area for development, low wind shear and some warm water to really help it develop. So what likely will happen is 91E will merge with 92E to bring considerable amounts of rainfall up and into Mexico, Honduras, Nicaragua, Guatemala, and then eventually the Yucatan Peninsula. First of all, we're talking about feet of rain in spots, and you see how all of that adds up here on our 10-day rain forecast estimator. And then you have to consider the fact that the terrain is very mountainous and very steep, especially as you look over here towards Mexico, Mexico City, 6,000-7,000 feet above sea level. And of course, you've got all that changes within the mountain terrains as well. So whenever we get a lot of rain like this in these areas, you really have to start thinking about rock slides, mud slides, and horrific flooding. By the way, the next name out there in the eastern Pacific that one of these storms could take on is the B name, so that would be Boris.
2: 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Nonstop cloud-to-ground lightning captured by Fox-exclusive storm tracker Brandon Kopic in Kansas this week. The plains are under the threat for severe storms again, but today, that threat zone, it shifts into the northern plains. We'll have that forecast, what you need to know.
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1: We're back here on Weather Command Weekend. Good to see you. I'm Nick Koser. Check this out. A geomagnetic storm lit up the night sky and brought dazzling auroras across the northern tier recently. Here are overnight images of the northern lights up in Devil's Lake, North Dakota. Yeah, the horizon glowing a little bit there. You know, of course, it was our own Fox Weather exclusive storm tracker, Brandon Kopic, taking in the view of the aurora just hours ago. It was a nice change of pace for Brandon, as he's always out covering storms and tornadoes, so he got a chance to see something beautiful that wasn't scary this time around. And these stunning sights all come from that geomagnetic storm that I mentioned. The storm that produced what we just saw reached G2 levels out of G5, so that's about moderate intensity. So what's behind the phenomenon? Well, it's a combo of charged particles from the sun and Earth's magnetic field. So essentially, the sun shoots out energy, and Earth's magnetic field catches it and guides it towards the poles, where it crashes into the atmosphere. And as a result, colorful lights are displayed. So when the energy crashes into oxygen, it shows up as green, which is the most common color. You'll also see red if that oxygen is a little bit higher up in the atmosphere. And when that energy hits nitrogen, it shows up as purple or blue. And so what Brandon caught was a little bit of a purplish hue and then also a bit of a green hue. So it was the oxygen and the nitrogen that we were seeing interacting with the atmosphere. So very cool stuff. And listen, if you have any pics or cool videos that you'd like to share with us here at Fox Weather, scan the QR code on your screen right now with your cell phone camera, and you can upload your pics or videos that way. And if that's a little bit too fancy schmancy and you've never done it that way, you can always go to foxweather.com/connect to upload it.
2: Let's take a look at Forsyth, Montana, where you can see plenty of sunshine. It's been a quiet street, possibly Main Street there. But this we're showing you because this is where we have a threat for severe weather later on today. So let's look at that storm threat that we have not only today, but also tomorrow. Today it's really highlighted across eastern Montana and into western North Dakota. And then tomorrow we'll have it not only across the Dakotas, but also just parts of extreme southeast Montana and into northeast Wyoming. So some of the cities to watch for include Bismarck and Rapid City come tomorrow. But we'll focus first on what's in store for us today, because there's going to be an area of low pressure that's going to continue to strengthen. And as it does, it's going to bring that increased threat for severe weather by the time we get through the afternoon and evening. Damaging wind going to be the primary concern. You look at the soundings for this specific part of the country, and it looks like these are going to be high base thunderstorms. So that leads to the threat of large hail and damaging wind gusts. And when you look at the damaging wind threat, we have winds that could potentially be pushing in excess of 75 miles per hour. So those could be pretty strong, and that could lead to some tree damage, possibly even power outages. You look at the radar and severe storm threat overlaid with what's going on now, and it's pretty quiet, right, Michael? Not a whole lot of activity. A cluster of storms continues to race across the Canadian border, but it's as the atmosphere re-energizes and these ingredients come together. Once we get through dinner time, then past sunset, that's when things really start to ramp up.
3: Yeah, say 6 p.m. to 8 p.m. this evening, if you're looking for, like, when's that window of, you know, things starting to act up, I would say 6 to 8 p.m. Before then, maybe a hit or miss shower. But the Dakotas especially, you know, Rapid City, I think tomorrow is going to be that day where you really start to get in on some of the storm action. You can see it right there. Bismarck to Devil's Lake. The weather could be a little devil out there at times, especially during the evening.
2: Definitely. Mm-hmm. So that's where we'll be watching for tomorrow along the I-94, I-90 corridors. Here's your future radar going forward. So we pick this up this evening, continuing into tomorrow morning. Overnight, I think it looks pretty quiet. But then again, you see things start to fire off when we get the instability building into the afternoon by 5 p.m. There you see it across the Dakotas. And it looks like more of a line's going to merge. So could be more of a widespread damaging wind threat as we go through tomorrow night.
3: Yeah, I mean, to your point exactly, we're talking 60, 70 plus mile per hour winds could be seen from this. And again, it's all due to the flow that we're seeing. Anytime you have what's called a zonal flow, which is kind of just a straight east to west jet stream, things are pretty moderate. But once you start seeing these big undulations, like a big squiggly worm, like what you're seeing right there with the upper level wind pattern, that really helps to support surface cyclogenesis or rotation, aka an area of low pressure to form. and storms to develop.
2: Right. So you'll have this area of low pressure that forms down at the surface, and you can see out ahead of that the instability that's going to grow through the warm sector. So specifically closer to that area of low pressure and along that warm front is where it could get a little bit more twist in the atmosphere, and that could lead to the potential for tornadoes. But really by Tuesday, across the northern tier, we'll be watching for the threat of all severe weather to be on the table. So there's a closer look, and it'll mainly be across North Dakota and into South Dakota. Again, some of these same spots mentioned yet again, Fargo and Bismarck down to Rapid City, but then also enter the conversation for Watertown on over to Sioux Falls. So this is a threat that's going to spread farther off to the east and likely still have that threat as we get into Wednesday too. So Fargo, we're looking at you this week. Windy conditions, thunderstorms at that Tuesday, continuing all the way through Wednesday. Just a heads up, start to be a little bit more weather aware as we enter the work week.
3: Very good call. Being weather aware, something that you certainly want to be. And here's the thing. If you have any cruise plans over the next couple of days and you have that cruise plan from, say, the Port of Miami, you're going to the Bahamas, you're going to the Caribbean, live your best life. But if you have plans to kind of cruise around the Yucatan, right, maybe you're going to Cozumel, maybe you're going to Cancun soon, we're keeping our eyes on what could be some tropical trouble in the next, say, 10 days-ish or so. You can see our forecast map here over the next 10 days does show a low-end chance for some tropical development. It's low. It's not zero. And that's what I want to highlight here just because of some of the patterns that we're seeing. Let me show you what these patterns look like. So what we do is we look at what's happening upstairs in the atmosphere, and if we see any little circulation patterns. Well, what you're looking at right here is our low-level spin, typically at about, what, 500 millibars-ish or so. And again, we've already noted that there's two areas that the National Hurricane Center are monitoring or they're investigating. That's why we call them INVEST, so INVEST 91E, INVEST 92E as well, right off the Central American coast and then just off the Mexican coast. Watch this. This is actually kind of an interesting thing. What we're expecting is for the energy of this system to get absorbed by this INVEST area. See that? And then what's going to happen is that this thing is going to jump from one pool into another pool. So out of the Pacific, it's going to crisscross over Guatemala, Nicaragua, and eventually we're expecting this thing to possibly emerge into the southern basin of the Gulf of America. This is called the Bay of Campeche. And this could happen as soon as Friday. So what's that mean? If this thing starts to develop in the Bay of Campeche, this could have perhaps some tropical sort of characteristics. Now, what would be working against this thing, right? That's what we want to know. As a meteorologist, you want to look for factors that are going to work in its favor and then factors that are not going to work in its favor. This is not working in its favor. This big, huge tongue of red that you're seeing right here, this indicates really strong winds higher in the atmosphere. So when you have winds that are super duper strong, pardon the analogy, it almost decapitates a storm. And so that's not going to help this thing thrive. So we're not putting a whole lot of stock and investment into a big old storm developing in the Gulf of America. But you don't need a big storm to create not only big waves, but also create quite a bit of rain action, which is what we're seeing. Water temperatures are above the average. That is working in its favor. So we'll watch that very carefully. All right. Something else that we talked about, and I just briefly mentioned it, it was the storm system, how it might hop from one pool into another or from the Pacific into the Atlantic basin. And the meteorological, more fancy term is literally called a crossover. And we could possibly see this thing cross over from the Pacific into the Atlantic.
2: Yeah, it's something we watch for this time of year. So let's break it down if this is a new term for you. And crossover systems maintain their closed circulation as they go from one basin to another. And the thing to note is that it will keep its name if that storm maintains its center of circulation, but it is renamed if it does fall apart or it becomes a remnant. But this is also going to be an extremely rare case. I know it's something you think about, oh, could this happen as we monitor conditions that are going on in the Eastern Pacific? But you can thank the terrain across Central America and even Mexico for helping to tear apart some of these systems. And you take a closer look, it's the mountains across Central America.
3: Yeah, you know, storms don't like mountains. What do they do really well? What they love and thrive in water. You think about yourself, right? In a hot tub, you're doing really well. But if you're like, you know, when you have to get out of the water and then cross the sand, it's uncomfortable. It's very uncomfortable for storm systems to cross over that as well. It's the Sierra Madre Mountains. These actually peak at nearly 10 to 14,000 feet, and those can actually act as rip and tear up storms. And that's the reason why that closed circulation pattern doesn't always hold together as it kind of crosses over from one basin to another.
2: Yeah, so you look at historical tracks, and we'll specifically focus on the Agatha to Alice track. Anyone remember this? Okay. May and June of 2022, so not too far long ago. Hurricane Agatha formed in the eastern Pacific, and then it became a remnant low, so then at that point, it's going to change its name.
3: Mm-hmm. Yeah, it got tore up by the Sierra Madre Mountains before crossing back into the Gulf of America. And then it actually had some pretty significant impacts, especially in South Florida. We're talking not just like big ol' rip currents and wave action, but also tons of rain. I mean, some spots picking up over a foot of rain.
2: Look at that. Hollywood down to Key Largo, anywhere close to a foot and above a foot. So you can see some of the highest amounts on the southern tip of the peninsula of Florida. There you see that storm track, and areas really south to it bear the brunt of it with the most tropical moisture there.
3: Yeah, you know, I believe the number is since 1920, we've had about 16 to 18 crossover storms, and this is just one of them. And it just goes to show that, yes, we have to watch out what happens in the Pacific Basin, especially if they're hugging the Central American and Mexican coastline, if it does hop over, because it can certainly have impacts back at home.
2: Yeah, impacts due to heat and humidity, too. Oh, that's across the Northeast. You're going to feel it today. That'll help to fuel some storms for more than 50 million Americans, with the threat for severe weather, all modes of severe weather on the table as potentially record-breaking warmth spreads from the Midwest to the Northeast. We'll have more on that forecast coming up after.
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1: And we are back now on Fox Weather. Thank you so much for hanging out with us. I'm Michael Lesterman, alongside the one and only Nick Koser. But first, though, have you heard? Yeah, people living near the hills of Los Angeles County, they're, of course, used to looking out for wildlife that's in search of food, water, and, of course, cooler temperatures. But on Friday, residents in Pasadena who live nowhere near the hills discovered a surprise of their own. Listen to this.
2: I heard a cat, and I just closed my window because I didn't know what was going on.
1: Yeah, and it wasn't a little house kitten either. It was a mountain lion that decided to make an apartment complex their lion's den. Mm-hmm. Nick, this was south of a really busy shopping district in Pasadena. Now, the lion was actually spotted around 11 o'clock local time, and it was all near a school. Kids were getting out a little early, heading to a graduation ceremony. On your screen, local authorities sprung into action that had to tranquilize the mountain lion. Now, it was then loaded into a big old cage and safely relocated back into the hills. This was the second sighting in over a week in a separate incident. Nick, let me tell you something. If I hear a cat outside my home, I'm slamming the windows shut.
3: Yeah.
1: Doors shut, locked, double locked and bolted.
3: You going under the bed?
1: Oh, this was no little kitten.
3: No. Listen, that's... It's one thing when you see, I don't know, a deer or a fox or
1: a squirrel.
3: Sure. That's an ape. That's an apex predator. It's a lion.
1: Yeah.
3: That's pretty wild. I can't imagine what it would be like to live in an area where you could see a lion just roaming around.
1: And let me tell you something. You see a lot of different things here in New York City, but you don't see a lion. And
3: you
1: for
3: know,
1: that, I'm thankful.
3: That's a good point. Maybe some of the things that we see are equally as scary for different reasons.
1: Yeah, very true. Very good call. Very good call.
3: But still, at least it's like same species.
1: Yes. Very true. Very true. Here's what we're seeing, by the way, in Salina, Ohio. Temperatures at 69 degrees with some showers and thunderstorms in the mix. But here's the thing. The Storm Prediction Center, they're highlighting an area, Nick, in basically central and northeast Ohio. And they're saying, hey, listen up. We think we're going to issue a severe thunderstorm watch for this zone.
3: Yeah.
1: Again, Cleveland, Akron, Canton, down toward my favorite county, Tuscarawas County.
3: Yeah.
1: Southern, south central Ohio. And there's the reason why.
3: Yeah. And listen, if you live in Ohio, you know that the two interstates that are the most important, 77
1: yes.
3: and 71.
1: Got
3: and
1: that right.
3: 71 connects Akron, Mansfield, and Columbus, the state capital, and this nasty batch of storms is about to run right across those three areas right along the interstate. Very, very gusty winds. That's going to be a crosswind, too. So that's going to be an issue for some of those high-profile vehicles. So heads up, be safe. And Michael and I both know a little thing or two about Ohio. I grew up there. You worked in Cleveland.
1: Yeah.
3: So we know how it goes when these storms get fired.
1: Yeah, Richland County, Ashland County, you are right on the doorstep of that. And it's all being kind of fueled by all that heat outside.
3: Yes, yes.
1: I don't know if you stepped outside here in New York City. I stepped outside in my full suit for like 2 seconds. It was like Niagara Falls under these pits because I was so sweaty in like 2 seconds.
3: 1 second. Let me just scooch over here. No.
1: Listen, it's antiperspirant that I have on. So,
3: okay, yeah. Good. Yeah. But you can see what Michael's talking about. I mean, these numbers are it's not even noon here, Eastern Standard, and Philly 85 here in New York. It's an 81. And as Michael mentioned, it's a double-edged sword. If you like the warmth, you're getting it, but that warmth is going to lead to the potential for some severe storms. We're already seeing that wind threat play out across north and central Ohio, and that's going to continue to propagate eastward. So that wind intensity, 60-plus mile-per-hour winds, there again is a quick look at where we're monitoring those potential damaging storms. And, well, we're going to continue to watch all of this push eastbound. The good news is if you're right along the coast and you want to get out towards the beaches to beat some of the heat, I think you're okay until about dinner time.
1: Yeah, I would say so. You know, think about some of the eastern beaches in New York, at least. You have, Rockaway Beach.
3: Yeah.
1: You have Asbury Park in Jersey, the Jersey Shore. To your point, I think before dinner time, you're fine. It's after dinner. I'd say like 6, 7 o'clock. Let's start to wrap things up.
3: Yep. And some of these showers could last into the overnight and early morning hours. Otherwise, they should be gone. And a heads up for some lower air quality out there if you have any respiratory issues.
1: Well, of course, flooding could be an issue. As we mentioned before, in the Central Plains states, you're looking at some video from Friday. That in parts of Texas on the left, Pittsburgh on the right side of your screen, where although Pittsburgh, PA, you're starting off the morning looking pretty good, it's going to be this afternoon where things perhaps not as beautiful. They always say it's not how you start, it's how you end, right? And note that from Dallas-Fort Worth up to OKC, that is Oklahoma City, through the day tomorrow, Central Plains, unfortunately, if you got a creek by your home, if you got a stream by your home, just watch the water levels carefully, because with all the ongoing showers and the rounds of thunderstorms that we're seeing, not just this morning, but through this afternoon, through this evening, that could lead to some flooding. Melanie, you look at where we've already, over the past couple of hours, picked up some rain. In some spots, we're talking 3 to 5, perhaps even 5 to 8 inches. That's the darker of the orange coloring. That's quite a bit of rain, and with more on the way, you know what that means? Unfortunately, more flooding, and we're already getting some flood reports just south of Waco.
4: We had that flash flood warning that had that considerable threat tag. So when you look at the rainfall amounts, it just goes to show you the reason why. But here's the thing, we're not done just yet, right? You look at our Fox Weather Future model, and we continue to keep the storms around, heavy rain at that, through today and even tomorrow.
1: Yeah, unfortunately, if this was like a weekend to remember, right? It's an anniversary weekend, it's a birthday weekend, or you're just out to celebrate life, liberty, and the pursuit of happiness in Northeast parts of Texas, parts of Oklahoma and Arkansas. I'm not saying it's going to be a washout, but like, if you don't have an umbrella on hand, don't say your meteorologist didn't warn you. You want to make sure that you're carrying some sort of protective gear to keep yourself nice and dry. Here's 5 p.m. on Sunday. And it's not just Sunday, Melanie, too. It's also rolling into Sunday evening into Monday.
4: Yeah, so to start your work week, that could slow you down as you're heading back to work or even commuting home. We keep that conversation there through Monday. Rainfall still to come, highlighted for some spots that could pick up 2 to 3 inches of additional rain. You know, given the overall nature, sometimes there's always those overachievers.
1: Yeah, exactly. You get caught underneath one of those big, juicy thunderstorms, and yeah, the 2 to 3 inches can happen in just a mere matter of hours. And then you have even more rain that's on the way, because again, we talk about how it's not just a today event, but a Monday event, a Monday evening, a Tuesday event. So it's multiple days of rain that could lead to that flash flood threat. You know, Nashville, one of my favorite cities to go to, wonderful outdoor space. You go to the Grand Ole Opry out here.
4: Bike around the city. There's so much to do.
1: Yes, the Parthenon. It's wonderful. Great spot to go to. But when you have a forecast like this, you really want to find all those great indoor options at that point.
4: Exactly, because you're looking at that forecast through today, and then we pick it up again tomorrow. So those rounds of showers and storms, Plan B, definitely a good option.
1: Yeah.
4: Museum's always a good thing.
1: Oh, yeah, absolutely. And even into Monday, too, in Nashville. You know, this is Monday evening at 6 p.m., still tracking more rain on the way. So it's going to be a wet go of things. Yeah, to your point, I was trying to think about a good museum to go to in Nashville.
4: Well, the Country Music Museum.
1: That's right. They have they have that one that's awesome. And then the one that I love is actually you can go inside the Parthenon. And I forget who it is. I'm feel free to let me know. But there's actually a huge, huge, it's like a sculpture
4: inside the
1: Parthenon.
4: Yes.
1: Beautiful to go to. So yeah, if you're looking for something to do inside so you don't get soaked by the 1 to 2 inches of rain, Melanie and I got you covered with a couple of ideas there.
4: Well, Michael has you covered. He's the guy. He knows all the spots across the country. But here's a closer look at that weather forecast, keeping the showers and storms around through the Midwest and into the Tennessee Valley.
1: Yeah, Nick.
3: Yeah, you know, speaking of Nashville, they've got CMA Fest happening there through tomorrow. So there's a big influx of people that may be dealing with some wet weather. So hoping for the best there. Meanwhile, as we get out into the eastern Pacific, look at this. Three things that is on the board. Amanda, first of all, that's the first named storm of the eastern Pacific season. So that's still a tropical storm status. That is going to fizzle out as it continues to dive to the south and west. It's these two that we have to watch out for. Both invest areas, 91E and 92E, will likely join forces and bring unbelievable amounts of rain into Mexico and Central America. So as we break them down one by one, here's 91E. It's right off the coast of Mexico, just around and south of Acapulco. And then you get a little further south off the coast of Nicaragua. This is where 92E is. And these areas, these invests, have about a 60 to 70% chance for tropical development over the next several days. It looks like 92E has the better chance for development. It's in a lowered wind shear environment, and it's sitting over some warm water. So what will likely happen is 91E will get swallowed up or join forces with 92E. It's all going to push north through Central America, possibly across the Yucatan. And if it does that, it would end up in the Gulf of America, and that would certainly raise our antennas here in the United States. But before it does that, boy, is it going to lead to some really, really heavy rainfall across this part of the world. 5 to 8 inches easy. And then we're talking about 8 to 12 inches in some of the darker orange areas. And we've got this bullseye right here. That indicates possibly 2 feet of rain. And so when you're talking about this part of the world, it is mountainous. There is high terrain out here. I believe Mexico City itself sits at about 7,000 feet. And so when you're introducing this kind of rain into that kind of topography, it's not just the flooding, and there likely will be plenty of that, but we're talking about rock slides, mudslides, and very dangerous situations. And if we do get the B-named storm out of either 91E or 92E, it would take on the B name. So for the Eastern Pacific, the B name this year is Boris.
4: Here's a live look at Lumen Field in Seattle, one of the many venues across North America that will soon play host to the 2026 World Cup. The opening match just 6 days away, but the action, it's already underway. The U.S. men's national team training in Atlanta ahead of their first friendly match with Germany. That's today at Soldier Field in Chicago. We'll have our first batch.
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3: 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The first one, the summer-like warmth and the storms that are surging across the east. So the heat and humidity helping to fuel these storms later on today across the Ohio Valley and up into southern New England. The damaging wind threat, that's going to be our primary concern, but we also can't rule out hail, even an isolated tornado threat. That's going to be more concentrated across portions of Ohio and into PA. The second one, Gulf moisture feeds days of downpours, especially across parts of Texas and Oklahoma, specifically watching for Oklahoma City and Dallas today. Some towns could pick up to 3 inches of rain in a short period of time, leading to that isolated flooding threat. Meanwhile, we head to the eastern Pacific, buzzing with tropical activity, as we do expect this time of year. And the latest, we are also monitoring what is now Invest 92E, just designated this morning.
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5: And we continue to celebrate the great United States of America, right? On July the 4th, less than a month away, we have America's 250th birthday, and we are celebrating and taking this time to honor all of the states in our union, right? Today, we celebrate Minnesota, the land of 10,000 lakes. Believe it or not, they actually have over 11,000 lakes. But either way, we'll let them get away with it. Hottest temperature they've ever seen there in Minnesota, 115 degrees. The coldest, 60 below zero. That was in Tower, Minnesota. How about that? All right, and speaking about hot, we head to the desert southwest, where not only is it hot, but it's dry, and it's super dry. We can measure that in low dew points or our relative humidities. And when you look at our relative humidity, literally it is in the teens. Keep in mind that the average relative humidity over the Sahara Desert is like 20 to 25%. So when you get down to 19 in Vegas, it is drier than the desert out there. So if you're smoking in Vegas, right along the strip, and you just throw your cigarette butt into a bush, that could literally start a fire. And it's one of the reasons why we don't want you to do that, not to mention the fact that we have wind gusts this morning upwards of 20 to 30 miles per hour, expecting those wind gusts later on this afternoon.

0: if you can, just be real careful at where you extinguish those fires. Nick?
1: That's right. We're also tracking what could be happening in the Atlantic. We're all quiet now, but we may eventually see the development of something called the Central American Gyre, or CAG for short. And that could get something going on the Atlantic side later this month. But let's start with where we're at now. As I mentioned, the Atlantic season is all quiet. It started on June 1st, and of course, it runs through the end of November. And the first part of the Atlantic season, we typically watch out for things that could develop a little bit closer to home. And Mr. Michael Estime, I'll bring you in here to chat with me a little bit about this, because we're expecting below average rainfall across the Caribbean as we go through the middle part of the month. Mm-hmm. And I think a lot of that has to do with the Saharan dust being in the area and maybe a little bit of wind shear. But as that Central American gyre sets up right in this area, that could lead to some rain, obviously on the western side of Mexico, but also in the Gulf.
0: Yeah, and it's going to be that specific zone in the Gulf of America, right, where should we see just a little bit of spin? And it's interesting because we were talking about how there's kind of two areas that we're monitoring.
1: Yes.
0: And how one might actually get, like, absorbed by the other.
1: Yes.
0: And then that absorption could then move into, like, the Bay of Campeche, which is, like, down this way.
1: Yeah.
0: And then spread into the Gulf of America. This is exactly what this model here is showing. Nick, in the next 10 days, I mean, this has the possibility of possibly forming into a little something.
1: Yeah, and there's a couple of interesting things happening. First, one invest getting absorbed by another is interesting, and then having that crossover event taking place from the Eastern Pacific into the Gulf is very interesting as well. It's got its work cut out for it, though, Michael. It's got to cross over the Yucatan, and that's got a mountainous terrain, so that could rip anything that does try to form apart. But if it does reemerge and gain that circulation back, look at this. I mean, this is taking us into June 14th, so a ways out from where we're at now. But look at all those areas of low pressure along and in the eastern Gulf.
0: Yeah, and this is basically the signs and signals that we're monitoring. And again, what you're looking at here looks like a bunch of Skittles, but just think about every different Skittle color as a different forecast model.
1: Yeah.
0: And so what we look for is to see an agreement with a lot of those models come together to see a bunch of Skittles in one spot. Here, it's kind of all over the board.
1: Yeah.
0: You know, but the fact that, you know, you see more green Skittles and more red Skittles right there just indicate that a couple of these forecast models are really latching on to the fact that we could see something develop in the, you know, Bay of Campeche, which is the southern end of the Gulf of America, by the time we get to, you know, next week and maybe next week at this time-ish.
1: Yeah, it's certainly something to watch out for. So if you're thinking, I ain't trying to get caught up in a tropical system on my cruise or on my vacation, this is what you have to pay attention to, is that energy transfers across Central America. And again, the Central American gyre is something that happens this time of the year, and it's an overall pattern that leads to sort of smaller weather phenomenon underneath it. And so that's where some areas of low pressure could start to develop under maybe a bigger area of low pressure.
0: Yeah, it'll be really interesting to monitor to see how that CAG kind of influences things. So I think another way to look at this is, all right, if you got any vacation plans to Cancun, to Cozumel, maybe you have a cruise that is going to be doing a little loop-de-loop through the Gulf of America, you know, you ask the questions of meteorologists, all right, so what's working in favor of something developing, and then, like, what's working against? And then when you look at what's working against it, Nick, you know, when you have winds upstairs that are just screaming super strong, that tends to actually, like, tear some of these storms apart. So even if something did develop, would it have enough, like, would it have enough momentum on its side to actually sustain itself?
1: Yeah, and that's what we'll have to look at and continue to keep tabs on as we move forward into this possible system or systems forming. But what we do have in the Gulf for sure, along with the wind shear, are the warm sea surface temperatures. Mm-hmm. So we're running above average in terms of the warmth all across the Gulf. So wind shear might be working against any kind of tropical development. And there's the CAG right there. But the sea surface temperatures are working with development.
0: Yeah, again, there's a lot of different bits and pieces that we're going to be putting together over the next 10 days. So you want to stay with us here on Fox Weather. Of course, we are your Hurricane HQ for more on that. But yeah,

0: lots to talk about in the Eastern Pacific, in the Atlantic over the next coming couple of days. That's for sure. And Melanie, how about this? My goodness, South Bend, Indiana, earlier this morning, we were rocking and rolling with storms, but right now, kind of looks like we're on Easy Street.
1: Yeah, really clearing out there. Mm-hmm. And I think at least part of the day, it'll be pretty nice for you. But that's the thing. You have current temperature at 72 degrees. It's going to be hot there.
0: Oh, yes.
1: So the heat, humidity, helping to fuel some instability for more storms to break out later on today. Let's focus here on the high temperatures because the heat is going to be a main focus, especially across the I-95 corridor, where in New York, you're headed for 90 degrees in the low 90s from Philly all the way down into Virginia.
0: Melanie, when I tell you I have waited like 9 months for this, to see 90s up and down the East Coast, like just knowing how bad this past winter was, this is what I've been dreaming for. So I hope that folks are able to love every degree of this. The only problem is that there's a pesky little cold front up here, and that might ruin some weekend plans.
1: Yeah, so we have the severe weather threat, especially through the Ohio Valley and up into southern New England, Cleveland, Columbus, Pittsburgh, New York, Philadelphia, even Boston. You have the threat for strong to severe storms. So the atmosphere really going to re-energize out ahead of that cold front. And damaging wind, that's what we think is going to be the primary concern. But we also can't rule out hail or even an isolated tornado, especially for parts of eastern Ohio and into western PA.
0: Yeah, I think the morning looks okay. It's really the early afternoon, where, again, places like Cleveland, Akron, Canton right here, as that cold front that we were just showing you swings on through. And this is what you were mentioning. I think if we were to see like a tornadic threat, it might happen like earlier in the afternoon, right around 3, 4, and 5. But otherwise, some of those storms, Pittsburgh, parts of central Ohio, I think that that would be more of a early to mid-afternoon before racing toward the East Coast.
1: Yeah, here you see dinner time, and then thereafter, that's when you're primarily going to see more of those storms and closer to the coast for that matter. So damaging winds are going to be our biggest concern. A lot of people have outdoor plans. We want to be outside. I think you can. You can have most of the day, especially in New York City, Washington, D.C. Look at these high temperatures back into the low 90s.
0: I mean, not bad, especially considering, you know, we should be at 82 degrees. So we're really cranking up the heat here. That's for sure. You know, as we mentioned before, some of those storms are going to be a little bit more slow moving, especially around the Great Lakes and parts of the Midwest. And I think that could also lead to that flash flood threat, especially as we head through parts of the central plain states as well. So a lot of different elements that we're keeping our eyes on.
1: Right. We already had some flash flood warnings this morning and likely continuing to keep that into this afternoon and evening. So you watch for that across parts of the south and central portion of the south. But it's still going to be here tomorrow, so it's not really going anywhere. It's a threat that actually we have as we get into the early part of next week, too.
0: Yeah, and, you know, it doesn't show this on here, but let me just say this from experience. When it's days of rain like this, the humidity in the afternoon, your hair always looks amazing and gorgeous.
1: But too kind.
0: But for
1: but
0: folks,
1: not in humidity like that. I mean, not for anyone.
0: Exactly.
1: It's ponytail hair type of weather.
0: Yeah,
1: we'll talk more about that coming up on the next hour of Weather Command Weekend. That is straight ahead on Fox Weather. Don't forget, you can download our Fox Weather app. It's great for the latest weather news. And you can type in your location so you get those alerts to let you know when there is a potential severe thunderstorm warning in your area or a flash flood warning. We'll see you back here next hour.
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1: Hey there, everybody, and welcome into Fox Weather Live. I'm meteorologist Marissa Torres. Let's go ahead and dive right into today's weather headlines. Another day of summer-like temperatures. Man, it's been a nice one across the Northeast. Enjoy it while it lasts. Weekend thunderstorms set to sweep through the region. Strong to severe storms, in fact, reaching the I-95 corridor by later tonight. Could carry over into tomorrow morning. We'll break down the timing. Meanwhile, the Northern Plain preparing for another severe threat as we navigate the weekend. Large hail, damaging winds. Those are going to be the main risks as we navigate the evening. Storms likely setting up in North Dakota and Montana today. But that threat, it will expand as we head into Sunday. More storm potential returning on Tuesday even. And Fox Weather, your Hurricane HQ, Amanda becoming the first tropical storm of the Eastern Pacific hurricane season. Yesterday, the National Hurricane Center designating Invest 91E. And this morning, we have newly designated Invest 92E right off the Central American coast. We are covering all tropical developments in not just the Eastern Pacific, but also the Atlantic. A lot to get through on a Saturday. We do appreciate you joining us as we navigate the afternoon. A lot to get to, including all that tropical moisture that's been streaming into portions of the central Gulf Coast. But first, we do want to talk about the Northeast. We'll take a look to Washington, D.C. from earlier today. Another spot that's been heating up, getting muggy, quite humid. Overcast skies as we look at the Capitol this morning. And it's hot. Temperatures climbing into the mid-90s. So any little bit of cloud cover, it can be nice, right? Because it helps tame that heat. But we do have the chance for showers and storms as we get further into the evening. But even then, we're seeing stuff already start to pop, mainly in through Ohio. That's a look at the outlook from the Storm Prediction Center. That level two was actually expanded now to include New York City. So from Indiana all the way through New York, New Jersey, and into New Hampshire and Vermont. Again, an expanded level two. Now, this watch was actually just issued. It is a severe thunderstorm watch for this very area. So eastern Ohio, western Pennsylvania, portions of West Virginia. Now, this is going to go through 6 p.m. this evening. And with this, we have the potential for some winds that could be around 70 miles per hour. So it's primarily a wind concern, but also looking at some isolated hail that could be about an inch and a half in diameter. So those would be damaging storms. Even already, we're seeing some of the activity in through central portions of Ohio this morning. This particular one you're noting, this is because of the wind, those winds of 60 miles per hour. So just meeting that threshold. That's just to the south of Mansfield, but to the north of Columbus. Want to go ahead real quickly. Let's just take it into Columbus because Columbus also included in the severe thunderstorm warning. And this is for the wind as well, 60 mile per hour wind. So we're starting to see things get a little bit spicier in through Ohio. Everything's going to continue to push off to the east. So keeping in mind, it's hot, it's muggy. And I know a lot of you are going to be outside. So watching the skies for the potential for lightning, especially when you look at the flood threat, because these are going to be big rain producers, we do have a level two threat where those storms are currently falling all the way towards Pittsburgh. Pittsburgh also at risk for some of the severe weather. What's fueling these storms? The heat. Temperatures, as I mentioned, climbing well into the 80s, if not 90s. Another day of big heat, especially for the I-95 corridor. Those storms are going to break up the heat. It'll also help trim this air quality alert back quite a bit. That's been something in place for the I-95 corridor for the past couple of days. In terms of the timing, so we're already watching things develop in through Ohio, but notice as we get into Saturday evening, we start to see more of these storms push towards the I-95 corridor. This is primarily an evening event for the I-95, but hoping we can get beyond dinner time and then we'll carry that threat into the overnight. When we lose some of that daytime heating, that should hopefully help stabilize the atmosphere. And then as we get into tomorrow, noting that we do have the potential for some, I'd say, widely scattered, isolated light showers. Nothing like we have threatening us today. But into tomorrow, it'll cool us down a little bit. Keep that shower potential there. And again, with these severe storms, we do have the risk for some gusty winds and even a threat for tomorrow with wind and hail. Now, as I told you earlier this week, that heat, it comes at a price. But lots of people moving out of the Northeast into Florida, all in search of some of that warm weather and lower taxes. But for those new to the Sunshine State, hurricane season, it could come as a shocker, especially when it comes to preparing for storms. Fox Business contributor Phil Flynn joining Weather Command Weekend this morning to share some helpful tips.
2: First of all, I want to welcome all those new Floridians to paradise.
3: Yes.
2: Hey, this is the dream place, right? You know, you're going to see more retirement people move to Florida to get away from higher taxes, mm-hmm. you know, in many blue states and going in there. But for a lot of people, this is going to be a different world, especially when it comes to weather and how you need to be prepared, right? You know, there's a very active storm system. They've had lightning storms. They have power outages. And, you know, there's a lot of things you need to be prepared. Get prepared. You know, make sure you have insurance. Make sure you have flood insurance. A lot of people think you buy hurricane insurance, you're good to go. No, it's different, and you got to get flood insurance. You might need a generator. If possible, have a generator because there's a lot of power outages, and you really might want to get familiar with what a water bob is. Have you heard of a water bob?
0: Who knew?
2: Right. A water bob is something that will, in an emergency, if you lose power for days because of a hurricane, you know, before the hurricane, you fill this up in your bathtub. It keeps the water clean, and there's over 100 gallons of water. So if you're out without power, or if the water gets contaminated from the storm, which can happen in a hurricane, you know, it can allow you to have clean water and survive, you know, until the power gets back and things get back to normal.
0: Oh, water bob. You learn something new every day, Phil. I really appreciate that. So this is something that's some kind of new here, too. So new residents who actually moved to Florida after December the 31st, they're actually missing out on a huge tax or homeowner tax break in Florida. And the state moving to provide long-term property tax relief to residents is, of course, being backed up by Governor Ron DeSantis. Who and how will this impact them?
2: You want to get there fast if you can, right? You want to get your house as soon as you can, get this tax break. And if you miss this tax break, you're still going to get one, but it's going to be phased in over time. But residents of Florida are going to get a tax relief, you know, to the cost of their house for property taxes, right? And one of the problems we have in many states is that they look at homeowners as a cash cow. They keep taxing them and taxing them. Florida gets it, right? They understand they don't want the government to tax you out of the home that you worked your whole life for. And they're finding ways to be dynamic with tax relief. Now, this is going to be good for the economy because this is why people are moving to Florida, right? They're getting tax breaks. They're getting warm weather. And this is going to grow. Now, you're still going to have to pay some taxes, you know, for school and basic services. But this tax relief program, when it comes to property taxes, is going to be real attractive. And I think other states should learn from what's going on in Florida, and they can be successful, too.
0: Absolutely. Phil, this is what I thought was really interesting when we were kind of digging into different topics to talk about. So in Florida, of course, we're talking about a surge of people moving down there. So you would expect that with more people that the home prices would probably be going up, right? But what we're actually seeing is that home sellers in cities like Tampa, Florida, and then other Sunbelt cities, are they actually slashing their prices?
2: They really are. And this is what happened, Michael. There was a surge of building activity over the last couple of years, oversupplies, right? It was driving up prices, right? And so we built a lot of new communities, new homes. So there was a lot more supply, even as demand continues to be pretty strong. Now, the other thing you're seeing in these housing prices is the cost of building materials actually have gone down a little bit. So the combination of weakening inflation, you know, from all the supplies, chain issues, more supplies bringing those prices down. So this is the time to move if you want to go to Florida. You know, hurry up and pick it up. We might have just picked up the Florida housing market on this show today because I think people are going to be calling their realtor today.
1: And sometimes you don't have to be in Florida to find that tropical moisture. You can find it anywhere along the Gulf Coast. In fact, that torrential rain threat, it is increasing that flash flood risk for the central Gulf Coast for another day. Rain falling in buckets yesterday in Dayton, Texas. It's about 30 miles to the east of Houston. Houston's been dealing with this threat throughout much of the week and already carrying over into the weekend. Portions of Louisiana, Mississippi, most likely to see some of the heaviest rain. But more than 3 inches of rain might be possible for some of you. And remembering that it's been soggy already. So it won't take much to see some of that ground start to flood. When you look at the tropical threat, so we have that weak area of low pressure that's been very slowly navigating its way across the southern plains, and it's going to continue to spin with a little bit of that northeastward movement as we navigate the next couple of days. But in the meantime, it's helping enhance that moisture being pulled up all the way even through the Ozarks of Arkansas, eventually into Missouri and further up into the Ohio Valley. And when you have that repeat threat of heavy rain and days of it, you increase your flood potential. Not to mention there's just a lot of moisture to work with. So for Saturday, we we talk about portions of Texas through the Red River, all the way in through Oklahoma. As we get into Sunday, that threat expands further to the north. For Monday, we're all the way into the Chicago area with that level 2 threat for flash flooding. It falls back to a level 1 for Tuesday, but let's see how the days leading up to it play out. When you look at some of that spin, you can see that overall counterclockwise spin over Texas. You do have some storms that we're monitoring, even a flash flood warning just outside and off to the east of Oklahoma City. I think we'll see more of this as we get in through the day. In terms of timing, it's that natural process, daytime heating, destabilizing, working with the moisture and the instability already there and increasing that, and also paying attention to the Louisiana coast into the Mississippi coast. And you can see that southerly push. One of the things we've been focused in on is not just the push of moisture, but also the winds coming up out of the south. So there's still that rip current concern. But in terms of the severe weather and this, the potential for strong storms, we're watching yet again in through portions of Texas, Oklahoma, and even some of those storms that could get feisty further off to the northeast. Things will weaken overnight as we lose some of that daytime heating. And then noting as we get into Sunday, that threat shifting further off to the east primarily, and then a reactivation as we get into Monday. So there are a couple of players, right? It's not just the daytime heating that can play a role. You also have to make note of that low-level jet that enhances some of these storms for the early morning overnight hours. For the rain amounts, well, a lot. You can see that bullseye of 2 to 3 in some areas for southern Illinois, western Kentucky, portions of Tennessee, even paying attention to some of the heavy rain that could set up eastern sides of Oklahoma. Wherever these rain totals set up, remembering that it's in generally a short amount of time. So this is a look at Monday. Even Monday, we're tracking that threat for some storms, and we even have a severe weather threat we'll be talking about for the early part of next week. Yet again, the heavy rain and storm potential into areas like Indiana, which had a stormy start today, and into portions of Ohio. As you get into Tuesday, we see some of the rain threat even push into the southeast. And making note, some of you need the rain. We still have some dry conditions, and so a little bit of rain will go a long way.
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0: We are back here on Fox Weather Live. Fox Weather, your Hurricane HQ in the eastern Pacific, already busy with tropical activity. Less than a month into hurricane season. Remembering, the hurricane season for the eastern Pacific kicks off mid-May. It's a little bit before the Atlantic. And for good reason, we start to see earlier activity than we would in the Atlantic Basin. And the National Hurricane Center continuing to monitor Tropical Storm Amanda, the first named storm of the season, coming just a few days ago. But we also have two INVESTs that we're also watching. We have INVEST 91E, that's just off the coast of Acapulco, Mexico, and a newly designated INVEST 92E, newly designated as of this morning. So that's a look at the basin overall. Amanda, still a tiny storm and continuing on, but still a tropical storm. It's going to continue to weaken as we get into the next day or so. And then INVEST 91E, still with that 70% chance of development there. And just behind that, off the coast of Central America, 92E, the newly designated INVEST. So with Amanda, that latest advisory, not much to note, not a threat to land, continuing to weaken, less hospitable environment. So we'll still be talking about Amanda into next week, but not talking about much. We do want to then just touch on what's happening closer to the Mexico coast as well as closer to the Central American coast. That sign for a tropical threat, that tropical threat probability in the low, barely moderate zone. So generally where we have INVEST 91E, and that could become a tropical depression maybe by tomorrow, early into the week. So we'll be paying close attention to that and maybe that northward movement and also just the steering of where some of that moisture could go. When you look at INVEST 92E, E for Eastern Pacific, 92, because all of this begins at 90, and this is now our third INVEST, but that's going to be off the Central American coast. So you do have quite a bit of storms with this, associated with this, some newer convection, not organized, but it is going to make for a rainy stretch into Central America, like Nicaragua and Honduras. When you look at the tropical wind shear, something we look at, right? So it's not just looking at the ability to work off of the sea surface temperatures. It's also the winds aloft. And we don't have intense wind shear where we have these INVESTs further to the north. So anything trying to travel further to the north will be sheared. But in this general area, it is somewhat conducive. But you'll notice here as we get through the future radar here, you find a little bit of spin off the coast there of Acapulco as we go through Saturday night, Sunday, noting that that northward, perhaps a little bit of that eastward movement takes the heaviest of moisture into Mexico. And we're also paying attention to what's happening here off of Central America. So nothing terribly organized. I think more than anything, we're really focused in on just that heavy rain. And when you look overall from Mexico through Central America, there are some bullseyes for some big rain totals. Even as you get into Mexico, we've been talking a lot about the World Cup in Mexico City. That's where the World Cup begins. The first game will be played there on June 11th in Mexico City. And we're looking at some heavy rain potential, maybe even some thunderstorms. Still have a few days to fine-tune that, but it is on our radar. And as we navigate the eastern Pacific, Boris will be the next name there. All right, rip current. Speaking of life in the risk for beachgoers as we get closer to summer. In fact, lots of swimmers don't even realize when they're caught up in a rip current. Fox Weather correspondent Brandi Campbell reporting from Daytona Beach, Florida, with life-saving tips. She was put in a rip current simulator to learn how swimmers can get out safely.
1: Rip currents can turn a beautiful beach day dangerous fast. So we're going to trade the ocean for a pool as Volusia County Ocean Safety puts us in a rip current simulation, showing us what it's like to be in a rip current, but more importantly, how to get out.
2: You're looking tough. If you go from the lady, explain it. A rip current is a river of water flowing away from shore out to sea. I mean, a lot of people won't realize they're in a rip current. They're playing in the water, they're jumping when the wave comes, and if they are in a small rip current, every time they jump, it takes them out a little bit further until they can't touch.
3: In Volusia County, Florida, lifeguards rescue between 2,000 and 2,500 people each year, about 80% due to rip currents. To help lower that number, they're using the simulator to show people what to do before they're in danger.
2: Yeah, so this is the Slipstream swimming machine. So this is basically a water treadmill, so it creates a current, but we're able to utilize that same feeling of current as to represent what a rip current would feel like.
3: Imagine the machine is on the shoreline, and the water moving away represents the rip current that could pull you out to sea as it's calmer on both sides.
2: Visually, you're going to see the turbulence on the surface of the water. If this was shallow sand bottom, time, you'd see that sand churned up, so you'd have your pretty blue water and calmer water, and you'd have rough, kind of murky, tannish water in the rip current.
1: I also have an experience getting caught in a rip current, so this is going to be my first time also physically learning the skills of how to safely get out. So let's see how it goes.
2: Yeah, so we want them to swim against it to feel the rip current. We're going to have them signal for help, and then we're going to have them swim parallel to shore until they're out of the rip current, and then they can swim back into shore. I'll just have you kind of swim against it for a little bit. So like I said, a lot of people will play and won't realize they're in trouble. But if you notice, you're swimming, but you're not moving a whole lot. So once you actually realize you're caught in a rip current, what's the first thing we want to do?
4: Okay, I can't
2: big wave
4: do
2: signal
4: it
2: for help.
4: I need help.
2: And then you're going to swim parallel along the shoreline. You're going to swim out of the rip current. And you'll feel the current dissipate, and now you'll actually be able to swim back in towards shore. The next thing we'll do is if you're too tired or you can't make it and you're still swimming in that rip current, we're going to have you signal for help, and then we're going to have them float on their back. And that rip current's going to pull them out into the head of the rip current where it disperses, and then they're going to be able to come around and swim back into shore.
3: I also went in on a boogie board. He says, stay on it. It'll help you save energy. And then again, get out of that rip current and paddle back. I even tried rescuing the lifeguard.
1: Are you okay?
5: No.
1: Grab onto this and kick if you can.
3: And I have to report, it is not easy.
6: Look right over there.
3: Back on Daytona Beach, I asked beachgoers Paige and Serge Juan if they knew how to get out of one.
7: I've always been told to swim sideways to get out of it. Just kind of don't fight it and find your way out. And then when you know that you're not in it, then try to swim back up to the shore.
8: If I would get in, I'd probably freak out, so I wouldn't know for real.
3: So make sure to always swim near a lifeguard. They're trained and ready to help. So would you try the simulator? Paige and Serge Juan said they would.
7: Yeah, just because I've never been in that situation before.
8: Yeah, I probably would. That'd be more educational on safety being out here.
1: So again, if you're here at the beach and you get caught in a rip current, you want to not panic, float, wave for help, and then swim parallel to the shore. Doing those things can save your life. For now, here in Daytona Beach, Florida, I am Brandi Campbell for Fox Weather.
0: Great stuff from Brandi Campbell out there, and very helpful, right? When we talk about the risk for severe weather, it's still very much a part of the forecast for summer. As everyone's heading to the beaches, we've been heading to the plains to monitor the severe weather threat since June kicked off just earlier this week. The central and northern plains have been targeted day after day. It feels like a lot of reports of damaging wind, large hail, incredible shots of lightning from our Brandon Kopic earlier this week from that supercell out in the distance, that cloud to ground lightning. And here we go again, right? We did get a little bit of a break for North Dakota midweek, and then we saw South Dakota get in on that threat, and then here it all goes again. It's as if we're resetting, right? That front just off to the, well, pretty much draped across a good part of Montana. We'll see things push to the east, but with that, we have that growing risk of severe weather, which is what you're seeing here, not just for Saturday, but also into Sunday. The thing, too, with the Northern Plains is it's not a terrible start to the day, middle part of the day. We'll talk about some of these storms that are going to start to pop as we get further into the evening hours, but things generally quiet for the beginning part of your Saturday. When you look at future radar across the plains, you'll see some of these storms have a tough time getting going, but once they do, we'll be watching in through portions of North Dakota. Again, any one of those could be feisty, but it's rather isolated. I don't even know if I want to say scattered, but I think where we do see these storms able to achieve that threat, at least the severe threshold, will be generally due to some of the wind and hail. We'll watch to see if any of them can pick up a little bit of spin. As we get ahead into tomorrow, that I-95 corridor, so looking across Bismarck, we see that level 2 threat from north to south and maintaining a little bit of Wyoming on the tail end of it. It's all because of that movement. And the parent low, it's far off into Canada, so everything's progressing rather slow. As we look at Sunday morning starting off quiet yet again, and then we'll note that as we get into the afternoon, we use some of that daytime heating. We start to see things push forward, and you get get some of these cells to develop, even some of these more discrete cells. Like you saw out of Brandon Kopic's video, sometimes these come with not a lot of rain, so you get really good clarity. They're very vivid, but also they have the propensity to produce some of the larger hailstones and perhaps that element of twist. So paying attention to that, even as we navigate the rest of Sunday, as you get in towards, you know, the remainder of, well, the tail end of the weekend, early part of the week, we're already looking at signs for early week storms. So a little bit of a break, but looking at the upper level pattern that we do have for June, we have the dip in the jet stream, and it's within this zone here that you get wind, diverging winds, right? So these storms are able to breathe as you get that rising air, that rising motion. So for Tuesday, from the Storm Prediction Center, we do already have a level 2 threat. In fact, even since late last week, the SPC had this day in their purview for severe weathers. It does include, yet again, North Dakota, as well as portions of South Dakota. We're seeing a little bit of that threat shift out of Montana, but now we're seeing it move further into Minnesota. So you're noting that eastward trajectory, that eastward shift of the threat. There is the strong dip in the jet stream, right? That troughing that we're going to see move a little bit further to the east. It's there where we're able to form a surface low out of the Rockies. You're able to do that and also increase your moisture content, your instability, that rising motion moving in through the northern plains. So when we look at the threat for Tuesday into Wednesday, there could even be a Tuesday night into Wednesday threat we need to pay attention to, but there is a potential for hail, damaging winds, and tornadoes Tuesday, Wednesday. We'll see if there's an outlook that's added beyond Wednesday, but as of now, Minneapolis, you are included in that threat for severe weather for Wednesday all the way through Duluth. In fact, the entire state of Minnesota, even a little bit of Iowa, also included in that. Minneapolis, a quick look at your next few days. Storms in the forecast. All right, and straight ahead on Fox Weather Live, severe storms approaching the northeast. Tropical activity picking up in the Pacific, and the Fox Forecast Center eyeing possible development of tropical storms in the coming weeks for areas along the Gulf Coast. Thank you for being a part of our weather family. We've got more Fox Weather coming up for all seasons, for all.
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9: I'm Brian Norcross with a Hurricane HQ Minute looking back on Hurricane Harvey, which made its first landfall in the U.S. on the evening of August 25th, 2017. Harvey produced the most rainfall ever measured in the tropical system in the United States. About 5 feet of rain fell in Nederland, Texas. A steadily strengthening tropical storm was forecast up to landfall, but Harvey found a patch of extra warm water and exploded into a Category 4. And another concern was developing. Harvey was forecast to stall once it moved inland. Friday night, Hurricane Harvey made landfall near the town of Rockport, Texas, with peak winds estimated at 130 miles per hour. As Harvey's winds were ripping across the coastal areas north of Corpus Christi, the flooding concern from days of heavy rain across southeast Texas, including Metro Houston, was increasing. But nobody imagined the stunning rainfall that overwhelmed Houston's flood control systems. The initial forecast of 20 inches of rain seemed like a lot, until the forecast was increased to 40 inches and finally 50. For 5 days, the water poured from the sky, peaking at over 6 inches an hour. Over 300,000 homes and businesses were flooded, and an estimated 500,000 cars as well. The bill from Harvey is only behind Katrina, with damages totaling over $150 billion in modern dollars. And most of the damage came when Harvey was only a tropical storm.
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10: We are back here on the Saturday edition of Fox Weather Live. I'm Marissa Torres. First weekend of June. Coming up, we're going to get into the possibility of tropical development late next week along the Gulf. We'll break that down. But first, we want to get to the Northeast. We'll reset today's weather agenda with a look at New York City from earlier today. A warm day, a summer-like day, a mix of sun and clouds over Midtown Manhattan, over the skyline there. But a beautiful day to be out and enjoy what Mother Nature has gifted us. High around 90 today. Dew points up a little bit, so it's feeling a little bit stickier out there with that humidity up from even Friday. And it's going to all be capped off with some thunderstorms arriving tonight. Should be clearing out by about midnight, but we'll break down the timing of some of these storms. That front, by the way, that's going to get closer to the I-95, it is already causing some problems further to the west. We do have a severe thunderstorm watch that was just issued. This one will go all the way through 6 p.m. Eastern time. You do have at least eastern portions of Ohio included in this. Cleveland not, but further to the south into Canton along I-77, and then all the way in through Pittsburgh and Clarion as we get into Pennsylvania and a little bit of Morgantown as well. The main threat here is going to be those winds. We could have some wind gusts around 70 miles per hour. Even then, and already, we've had some storms that have been around 50 to 60 miles per hour, but we are expecting that to increase as we get further into the afternoon. We could see some hailstones with this as well, but that's about 4.5 million of you included in that watch over the next several hours. We do already have some activity. You're noting that the storms that are severe are in Ohio, even watching some of that moisture around the Northeast. But really want to talk about at least the warnings that we have. It's been expanded. We've been watching the Columbus area. So this particular one, this includes a couple of counties, Ashland and towards Knox County. This is because of some of the hail that's associated with it, in addition to the winds around 60 miles per hour. You get into this one, noting also how heavy that rain is. That's very heavy rain, in addition to some of the gusty winds around 60 miles per hour. And in fact, these go further out now to the east, now towards I-77, up towards New Philadelphia, towards Cambridge, also because of the wind and hail. So not quite bowing, but you do have perhaps a little bit of that bow echo there. But some winds mainly are what we're going to be talking about as we navigate the next several hours. When you look at the severe threat for the rest of the region, so not just in through the Ohio Valley, away from the Great Lakes, and then into the northeast. That level two threat was expanded, noting you now have New York City included in that, portions of Long Island, all the way in through much of Massachusetts, all of Connecticut, a little bit of Rhode Island. So SPC expanding that, you do have the threat with these storms. Main hazard will be for wind. That severe threshold for a wind is 58 miles per hour. So we could exceed that easily as we get into this evening. Now, the timing is going to vary, right? We are already looking at some activity in through Ohio, and noting you do have some clouds for portions of the northeast, but it's a nice mix of even some sunshine. So we're heating up throughout the afternoon. It's that heat, it's that instability that we're going to be able to tap into. So we get some storms to pop in through portions of New Jersey, Pennsylvania, and even up into Massachusetts. Now, I will say, it does look like we showed the video of New York earlier. I think most of your day should be fine. We do have to watch for some showers and storms that can set up out ahead of the front. The front's not moving all too fast, and it is going to take some time to clear. But I think by the time we get into Sunday, most everything is quieter. Temperatures a little bit cooler, maybe some clouds, maybe some light passing showers here or there, isolated to widely scattered. But the front does stall a little bit further to the south, so that's going to keep that risk for severe weather as we get into Sunday for primarily portions of Virginia, a little bit of Maryland there. But how about those temperatures? That's been the big story. In fact, we have cooler temperatures on the way. So again, enjoy it while it lasts. And it only looks like a brief cool down before we heat back up across the northeast into the rest of the week. All right, as we take a look at the severe threat, we also want to talk about this because we have a lot of North Carolina towns that are still feeling some of those impacts from Hurricane Helene. Many people still haunted by devastating memories almost 2 years later. The state preparing as another hurricane season begins. Fox News multimedia reporter Chelsea Torres has more from Asheville, North Carolina.
4: People tell me they're still traumatized. And although the nearest coastline is about a four-hour drive from here, Helene forever changed the way this community thinks about hurricane season.
7: Nearly 2 years later,
11: we still have nightmares, flashbacks.
7: For sisters Jackie and Cynthia, the nightmare began in Fairview when Helene tore their brand new home to pieces.
11: It was like the house was being bombed. The whole, that bedroom just ripped apart.
7: Miles downstream, rushing water swept the sisters away into a pile of debris.
11: All you could hear is giant trees snapping, glass breaking, cars going by.
7: Volunteers found them 2 days later. Now with only a shed-turned temporary home and no insulation, any amount of rain is haunting.
12: We just kind of freak out a little bit because we don't know if we're going to have a house in a minute or two.
7: But they aren't the only ones on edge.
13: I think for a long time, folks maybe felt that we were immune to some of these concerns. But if we look in history, we're not.
7: Around here, the lessons learned from Helene now make the start of hurricane season more than a lingering thought. Buncombe County has approved funding to buy an old business building and turn it into their first standalone emergency operations center.
13: It's really important to have dedicated space. Because, you know, unfortunately, you don't know when a disaster is going to strike and the scope of it.
7: It could be years before it's fully operational. Meanwhile, the sisters and many others are still trying to recover and rebuild, even as this new hurricane season arrives.
14: We're all still playing catch up, you know, and figuring it out. But there are so many people still in campers, still in temporary housing, still in sheds.
4: The county's Emergency Operations Center plans to have 911 and other emergency services all under the same roof. As for Jackie and Cynthia, well, they are hoping to raise enough money to rebuild, but tell me they refuse to rebuild on their own property. In Asheville, North Carolina, Chelsea Torres, Fox News.
10: We appreciate that update. As we get ready for another hurricane season, we're still monitoring the potential for tropical moisture moving in through portions of the Gulf Coast. The time lapse you see here, this is some of the storms rolling through Houston just yesterday. The stormy weather, that pattern expected to continue across portions of Texas even today as spring wraps up and summer approaches. So that potential for some downpours as a result of that intense moisture streaming in from the south could help fuel some of the heavy rain that we have in the forecast over the next few days. You know, we talk about Texas. You do have this area of low pressure. It's a rather weak area of low pressure. It's an upper level low. Hasn't moved much over the past couple of days, but this is one of the reasons we're seeing that influx of moisture, even all the way through the north and through the Arkansas and Missouri Ozarks there. But that's the upper low. That's also going to be an instigator in some of the just really the higher humidity, the storm potential. It's one of the causes for that, keeping also those unsettled conditions over Texas and even into Oklahoma. But even as we get further into next week, we're monitoring some movement into the Ohio Valley, yet again, Chicago through Ohio and into portions of Kentucky and Tennessee, where we have the threat for some of the storms and heavy rain. When you look at radar, and we've been monitoring it throughout the morning, and you can see that general, that overarching counterclockwise flow a little bit within some of these storms, right? But we have had some instances of flooding. Oklahoma, outside of Oklahoma City, a flash flood warning there. It doesn't take much. And when you consider the fact that you have multiple days of it, the ground just continues to saturate, but also some very heavy rain. And again, it can add up very quickly. You get this potential. So for Saturday, the flash flood, that level two threat, it does include Houston and through Galveston. We have also portions of Louisiana, New Orleans included in that, as well as Dallas up through the Red River into OKC and Arkansas. It expands as you get into next week. And by Sunday, we're looking at that threat through Missouri and into portions of Iowa and Illinois. So you can track the moisture and the storm potential simply by looking at this outlook. So that is a good indicator of where we're going to be unsettled. But even into Tuesday, we're seeing that level one threat. And I'm sure that'll get fine-tuned as we move along. You know, you look at the Fox Weather. This is the Fox Weather model. So this is as we get in through Saturday. Some afternoon storms. Look at that flow coming up out of the south, southeast. We anticipated some gusty winds because of the disturbance further into the Gulf and also high pressure that is and is going to be continuing to move out of the picture. So that's going to allow that moisture to move further north. But it was a nice dry stretch, not just dry in terms of the lack of rain. You had lower humidity across the south and even into North Florida. You'll notice that by Sunday afternoon, we're seeing the storm potential as well as the shower chances go up across Arkansas. And even as you get into Tennessee there, an unsettled stretch means you just have to keep your eye to the sky, not a washout. But given the temperatures that we do have and the fact that school's out, people are at the pool, people are doing things, having parties, I'd say watching the sky and the potential for some of these storms. Lightning can accompany a storm even if it is not severe, and that lightning can be well out ahead of those storms. How much rain we talking? We do have some areas that could pick up 2 to 3 inches, if not more than that, and this would be through Tuesday. And a reminder to you, our viewers, if you got a weather photo or video to share, simply scan the QR code on your screen. You can also tap the Share It tab on the page. Not in front of a TV? No problem. Just navigate to foxweather.com/connect, and you can upload there. We have more Fox Weather coming up. Keep it here. We'll be right back.
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7: 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Fox Weather, your Hurricane HQ. We talked about the tropical activity in the eastern Pacific earlier this hour. Let's go ahead and talk about the tropical developments in the Gulf and what we could be seeing in the coming days, if not through the month. The Atlantic hurricane season, it began on Monday, June 1st. It's quiet now, but keep in mind this is a season that lasts 6 months. From June 1st through November 30th. So stay tuned. The Fox Forecast Center eyeing the potential for development of tropical storms in the coming weeks. But nothing is concrete. Nothing is for a certain. So if we're not tracking a certain system or a specific system, we also have to pay attention to the moisture, because even that can be impactful. So when you talk about June, the start of the season, you can divide the Atlantic into separate sections. You have the main development region, which is out here in the Atlantic. We're not worried about that right now. What we do is we look closer to home in through the Gulf off the southeastern coast here. And generally for the month of June, this is a zone of low tropical development. But low means, well, there's still a chance. And one of the reasons being is you tend to have the water already relatively warm and also boundaries that like to stall over the Gulf there. So anytime you see that, you pay attention, especially given the date on the calendar. As we look ahead June 10th through the 16th, you can see right now that development possible zone here. This new area to monitor near Mexico next week, if you've been following us, the Eastern Pacific has now two invests that we're watching, and also just that sign for more rising air above average rain. And sometimes where we see the disturbed weather, you can get a storm to develop. But a lot of things got to fall into line. As we look at that same period, we're watching these invests here, which we've labeled as areas of low pressure. And what you have here is a little bit of a weakness and a break within that ridge. So this break here and this zone here would then allow perhaps some of that moisture, especially the winds transporting that over Central America through the Caribbean and perhaps taking some of that activity into the Gulf, right? So we pay attention to that flow as things progress to the north and to the northeast. If you want to just follow the available moisture into the mid to upper levels, you can see that plume of moisture, not just off the coast of Mexico and Nicaragua and Honduras. You can see some of that pivot out of the Caribbean through the Yucatan Peninsula and into the Gulf, especially through the Bay of Campeche, which can also be an area we know to foster some tropical development. Now, nothing as of now that's in our purview, but at this point, this far out, you follow the trends and you do have some indications, as we note, those areas of low pressure trying to evolve and develop off the Central American coast in Mexico. But then you follow that energy. So that invest that we have here, perhaps some of that energy moving over to our other area off Central America, and perhaps that's able to find some sort of movement and path over the Yucatan Peninsula. Again, this is tracking the low-level spin. We watch that energy and what it's going to want to do over the Gulf. Not a ton of wind shear in the Bay of Campeche, but further into the Gulf there, especially the central and eastern part of it, we do have some higher wind shear. So we'll end it with this. Low chance of development, But my sign to you is to pay attention. Fox Weather is your Hurricane HQ, and we are wrapping up HQ week. Hurricane Melissa reaching Category 5 intensity just last October, devastating Jamaica. A lot of people there still reeling and recovering from an extensive amount of damage. Yet tourism, it's returning, and it thinks it's all

0: As Jamaica recovers from historic Category 5 Hurricane Melissa, this reporter is looking back. It's the third time in less than 1 year that the island nation has welcomed myself and Fox Weather back to the Caribbean.
1: Okay, 3, 2, 1.
0: We are now in Westmoreland, Jamaica, about 15 miles from Black River. Come with me. This was a hotel. The storm itself is gone, but its fingerprints are everywhere.
2: We were there with you, so we saw the damage firsthand, and looking at it, up close and personal, I was thinking that how would we ever recover from a disaster like this? It was definitely a new reality, a new experience for me, but...
0: Driving around and walking the streets, I'm struck by the cleanup efforts that have happened and the resolution of Jamaicans.
3: A lot of people got traumatized from this stuff. It wasn't easy, you know? But it's so funny. Then you have some people say that, hey, it was almost like a cleansing. Because now from my house, I can sit on my veranda and see that I got a nice view now. I don't know if you want to pull something good out of this, to be honest with you. All the trees were blown out, so I could sit on my veranda now in the morning with my cup of bush tea. And I said, oh, man, what a view, man. I see the people, you know, cruise ships going by now, and it's like, wow, nice. But, you know, we're coming off of a tragedy.
0: One of the things that stood out most to me was how quickly Jamaicans shifted from survival mode to recovery mode. You know, in town after town, volunteers, business owners, and residents were already working toward the next chapter.
4: Once we made the call, they all came to help. The government, you know, clearing the roads, public service getting power back.
5: Will I rise up this morning, smile with the rising sun?
0: The beaches are busy with not only locals, but tourists from around the world. That was a good thing to see. And we are told by the Minister of Tourism that this fall, everything should be back in order.
2: The aftermath, I would not say it's been good, but it's better than it looks, or maybe what people might be putting out there. You know, people are in good spirits. Everybody is rebuilding. You know, if it's even lifting a piece of board, everybody is playing their part to get Jamaica back on track.
0: Tourism, it's the lifeblood of all of these communities, and it is slowly returning. In fact, we're told that 1 million people from around the world have already visited Jamaica in 2026. That's ahead of schedule, and visitors that have come back are eating at local restaurants, like this one.
6: A couple of months, it was very slow, but it's good now. It's getting better.
7: So it's all authentic Jamaican food.
6: We have also brown stew chicken.
8: We lean on each other. That's a Jamaican thing. So we always take things with a smile. It was something that was noted that after the hurricane, people were playing music and playing football and being, you know, just in the community centers, really uplifting the spirit. So I think all in all, we're a hardy bunch. We rely on each other, and it helps. It really does help.
0: For me, this assignment was a reminder that hurricane coverage doesn't end when the winds stop blowing. And some of the most important stories happen afterward, when the cameras capture not the storm itself, but the people determined to move forward.
9: How do you come back from a scenario this devastating? It takes time. It takes money. And resilience.
0: The destruction still resides, but they are working to make things better.
3: I think sometimes what it is down here is that there's no other way for you to go, so you have to dig within yourself and come up with the goods. You literally don't have no choice. It's like, you know, they say when your back is against the wall, man, you know what I mean? You got to get creative, you know what I mean? And they have a saying in Jamaica where they say, Afe, make your Anton fashion, you know? So you have to use whatever you have and just make it happen.
0: I'm Robert Ray. That's my reporter's notebook from Jamaica.

0: As we get ready for another hurricane season and reflect, we also have to get through still the threat of severe weather, especially for the northern plains. It's been an active week already, and yet again, we have the threat for Saturday through the end of the weekend and even signs for early next week. We could see some of those storms stick around and through portions of the Dakotas and into the upper Midwest. So let's talk about some of the timing, right? Again, active for South Dakota. We had our Brandon Kopic out there tracking some of these storms for us. When you look at the threat for Saturday and into Sunday, there's not much movement, but there is a shift to the east. You have a boundary draped across Montana, an area of low pressure along that. And so for portions of North Dakota, as well as Montana, that level two threat. And into Sunday, we see that shift more into North Dakota and more into South Dakota. So I know we were just here. We're going to do it again. Relatively quiet. In fact, if nothing else, you're going to notice if you're in, especially North Dakota, the western side of it, we have wind advisory, so a little gusty out there. But we do have a quiet start, expecting those storms to begin to develop as we get further into today, further into the evening. And again, this is looking like a later, late evening event into about 7, 8 o'clock local time. Some of these cells primarily a threat when it comes to the damaging wind threat. Some wind gusts around 60 to 70 miles per hour. We'll be watching for some of the hailstones. Quiets down overnight before we get back at it for Sunday. So for Sunday, we're back on that I-95 or I-94 corridor for Bismarck all the way down through I-90 into Rapid City. Even that level one threat will sink further south into Nebraska. They will have some instability and some moisture to work with, but what you're going to note is that much like Saturday, they're not terribly widespread. But within any one of these cells, this is where we have the potential for them to be severe. These singular cells, these discrete cells can tap into a lot of what they're working with in the atmosphere, and that gives these storms the ability to create some of the larger hailstones and to perhaps bring some of those winds down to the surface. Some of that may hang on till about the midnight hour before it weakens, and then we'll see that threat return for early next week. You have two flows aloft that are helping amp up that moisture, and perhaps you felt it. So this high pressure, this ridge is gradually weakening and going to shift, but you also have this trough here, and so that is what's helping aid in bringing up all that moisture to the north, and that's where we have that next threat for severe weather, even into portions of Minnesota, and that's what we are eyeing already for Tuesday. But it's not just Tuesday. We even have that threat as we extend into Wednesday. Reason being, you have a lot of lift in the atmosphere, an area of low pressure that's likely to form at the surface. That'll be that next potential for severe weather and introducing perhaps a threat for tornadoes, especially given that enhancement of twist. So all hazards on the table for folks in Minneapolis up towards Duluth. That's what we'll be monitoring you into early next week. But in the meantime, we're just glad that you are here joining us on Fox Weather Live. Make sure you have your notifications turned on your Fox Weather app to get the very latest weather updates for your location. And if you haven't done already, make sure to download the Fox Weather app.
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2: Everybody, welcome into Fox Weather Live. I'm Marissa Torres. Let's go ahead and dive right into today's weather headlines. Another day of summer-like temperatures across the Northeast. If you've been able to enjoy it, gosh, it feels nice to be warm again. Enjoy it while it lasts, because we do have some weekend thunderstorms that are set to sweep through the region. Strong to severe storms that'll be at the I-95 corridor by later today through tonight. Could even carry over into tomorrow morning. We'll take a look at some of the timing, but pretty great sunrise, right? Looking at New York City. Meanwhile, the Northern Plains preparing for another severe threat this weekend. Large hail, damaging winds. Those are the main hazards we're going to be timing out. But storms likely setting up in North Dakota and Montana today. The threat does expand for tomorrow. And even into early next week, we have a couple of days already highlighted by the Storm Prediction Center. We'll show you those. And Fox Weather, your Hurricane HQ, Amanda becoming the first tropical storm of the Eastern Pacific hurricane season earlier this week. Yesterday, the National Hurricane Center designated 91E. And new this morning, we have a newly designated Invest 92E right off the Central American coast. So we are, of course, covering all those tropical developments in the Pacific as well as the Atlantic Basin. So a lot to get through, even on a Saturday. So kick up your feet, and thank you for joining us today. Plenty to get to this hour, as you saw, and that includes that tropical moisture streaming in through the central Gulf Coast. We'll take a look at how that could translate into some heavy rain threats. Let's go ahead and kick it off in the Northeast. So we'll take a look at D.C., a look from earlier today. Some overcast skies this afternoon in Capitol Hill, but it's hot. Make no mistake. It looks quiet in the distance, but it is hot and it is humid. And we also have that chance for some showers, maybe one or two, as well as some storms as we get into the latter part of the afternoon and evening. But it was a hot day across the I-95 corridor and portions of the Northeast out of the Great Lakes, Ohio Valley. We're looking at some of those storms already. This is a front that's coming in from the west. You have a severe thunderstorm watch that's been issued, and this will go through 6 p.m. Eastern time. Primarily, it's due to these winds. So some of these winds could be around 70 miles per hour, if not stronger, and maybe even some of the hailstones around an inch in diameter. But that goes till 6 p.m. Eastern, which means you should just keep an eye to the sky in the meantime. That level 2 threat from the Storm Prediction Center was expanded, goes all the way in through New York City now, Long Island, and all the way through much of Massachusetts as well. But where those storms are already active is going to be in through Ohio this morning. Some of those storms really presenting quite a bit of lightning as well as some winds. That threat of some of those winds, again, being around 60 to 70 miles per hour moving away from Columbus. If we're not talking about the severe hazards, we're talking about the flood potential. So heavy rain, a lot of energy to use. And so we could have some flooding even all the way through Pittsburgh and into Morgantown. So a lot of you have the severe weather threat, but you could get some really heavy rain in a short amount of time. So ponding on some of the roads could be something you see, another symptom of today's activity. Right now, temperatures, though, there's a lot to work with out there. Temperatures for the I-95, especially in the upper 80s, if not breaking 90 today. Pittsburgh, even at 80 degrees. We've seen the influences off of the Great Lakes, by the way. If you're off of Lake Erie or Ontario, that wind out of the west has been cooling you down along the shore. Perhaps a little refreshing. But that front coming in from the west, not only going to put a cap in the heat, it's also going to put an end to that air quality concern that we've had over the past couple of days for New York, included in that, down towards D.C. and up to Boston. Now, if you're trying to fine-tune the timing of these storms, the front's not moving all too fast. The storms that do develop, those should move at a decent pace, though, to mitigate for some of you, like places like New York, that flood potential, even for Philadelphia. But noting that it gets a lot stormier as we get into the evening. By the time you go to bed, a lot of that is working its way offshore. That low continues to spin off of New England there to the north and keeps us a little unsettled even for the rest of the I-95 from Hartford, Connecticut through Philadelphia and into D.C. Front slows a lot as it gets further south. So it stalls, and that gives us another threat in for tomorrow. But for most of you, quieting down for Sunday, maybe widely scattered, if not isolated, little showers. Main threat is going to be wind. And as you get into Sunday, we're looking at a threat for severe weather, especially for portions of Virginia. Hey, we've got a lot of people that are moving to Florida, and they're all in search of warmer weather, and lower taxes. But for those new to the Sunshine State, hurricane season could be a bit of a shocker, especially when it comes to preparing for storms. Fox Business contributor Phil Flynn joining Weather Command Weekend this morning to share some tips.
1: First of all, I want to welcome all those new Floridians to paradise.
3: Yes.
1: Hey, this is the dream place, right? You know, you're going to see more retirement people move to Florida to get away from higher taxes, mm-hmm. you know, in many blue states and going in there. But for a lot of people, this is going to be a different world, especially when it comes to weather and how you need to be prepared, right? You know, there's a very active storm system. They've had lightning storms. They have power outages. And, you know, there's a lot of things you need to be prepared. Get prepared. You know, make sure you have insurance. Make sure you have flood insurance. A lot of people think you buy hurricane insurance, you're good to go. No. It's different, and you got to get flood insurance. You might need a generator. If possible, have a generator because there's a lot of power outages. And you really might want to get familiar with what a water bob is. Have you heard of a water bob? Right. A water bob is something that will, in an emergency, if you lose power for days because of a hurricane, you know, before the hurricane, you fill this up in your bathtub. It keeps the water clean, and there's over 100 gallons of water. So if you're out without power, or if the water gets contaminated from the storm, which can happen in a hurricane, you know, it can allow you to have clean water and survive, you know, until the power gets back and things get back to normal.
3: A water bob. You learn something new every day, Phil. I really appreciate that. So this is something that's some kind of new here, too. So new residents who actually moved to Florida after December the 31st, they're actually missing out on a huge tax or homeowner tax break in Florida. And the state moving to provide long-term property tax relief to residents is, of course, being backed up by Governor Ron DeSantis. Who and how will this impact them?
1: You want to get there fast if you can, right? You want to get your house as soon as you can, get this tax break. And if you miss this tax break, you're still going to get one, but it's going to be phased in over time. But residents of Florida are going to get a tax relief, you know, to the cost of their house for property taxes, right? And one of the problems we have in many states is that they look at homeowners as a cash cow. They keep taxing them and taxing them. Florida gets it, right? They understand they don't want the government to tax you out of the home that you worked your whole life for. And they're finding ways to be dynamic with tax relief. Now, this is going to be good for the economy because this is why people are moving to Florida, right? They're getting tax breaks. They're getting warm weather. And this is going to grow. Now, you're still going to have to pay some taxes, you know, for school and basic services. But this tax relief program, when it comes to property taxes, is going to be real attractive. And I think other states should learn from what's going on in Florida, and they can be successful, too.
3: Absolutely. Phil, this is what I thought was really interesting when we were kind of digging into different topics to talk about. So in Florida, of course, we're talking about a surge of people moving down there. So you would expect that with more people that the home prices would probably be going up, right? But what we're actually seeing is that home sellers in cities like Tampa, Florida, and then other Sunbelt cities, are they actually slashing their prices?
1: They really are. And this is what happened, Michael. There was a surge of building activity over the last couple of years, oversupplies, right? It was driving up prices, right? And so we built a lot of new communities, new homes. So there was a lot more supply, even as demand continues to be pretty strong. Now, the other thing you're seeing in these housing prices is the cost of building materials actually have gone down a little bit. So the combination of weakening inflation, you know, from all the supplies, chain issues, more supplies, bringing those prices down. So this is the time to move if you want to go to Florida. You know, hurry up and pick it up. We might have just picked up the Florida housing market on this show today because I think people are going to be calling their realtor today.
2: Very possible. As for me, I'm very loyal to my Northeast and to my Great Lakes. But hey, if you are heading to an area that is prone to tropical systems, now is the time to prepare. But you don't need a tropical system to get tropical moisture. And that's what we've been paying attention to across Texas, across the Gulf Coast. In fact, we have more rain on the way. This video is out of Dayton, Texas, from just yesterday. So the rain coming down, those big, fat raindrops, and in some cases, it leads to ponding on the road. We have more of this that could be seen in portions of Texas all the way up through the Red River, Dallas included in a flood watch. So we look at the potential for storms, training storms, and incredibly heavy rain rates. You have that area of low pressure, that upper level low, rather weak, but it is helping drag in some of that moisture from the south. And you can see that thick moisture coming in and out of the Gulf. That's that area indicated in blue. Houston all the way through Louisiana into Mississippi. We follow that moisture even as we head into next week and that transport of it further off to the north and to the east. We do have the threat for not just storms, but even the potential for flooding as a result of these, well, incredibly amplified precipitable water values that are going to move into that region. You look at the flash flood threat and noting it's not just Saturday, but into Sunday, Monday, Tuesday, also noting the movement of that threat following where we'll be monitoring also some storms, but up towards Chicago and Indianapolis by the time you get into Monday, and not losing sight that northern Indiana, even this morning, was dealing with storms. You take a look at radar right now, and you can see that general area of spin, right, that counterclockwise motion over Texas and through Oklahoma and the movement of those storms from south to north generally. But we've had this flash flood warning in Oklahoma just outside of OKC. Off to the northeast there, this will go for a little bit longer. But I thought what was really fascinating is you look at the six-hour rain totals and you have some indications of maybe 5 to 8 inches of rain in some spots. Now, it's an estimation based on radar, but that's an area where those storms really did focus that heavy rain and continued to see that rain pile up because of the lack of movement, considerable, significant movement with those cells. We get into the afternoon and you start to see the blossoming of more showers and storms, noting we do have a region here where these storms could train, be heavy rainfall producers and could lead to some flooding. So Dallas, I think if you're in the Dallas Metroplex, that's a bigger concern today than any strong storms. But across the Mississippi Valley, the Tennessee-Ohio Valley, we stay unsettled. And even into next week, we're going to be tracking that energy as it sticks around. Very unstable atmosphere. And I think speaking and reflecting feels of summer, right? Indications of summer. And that's look at the rain still to come through Tuesday. And we've got this programming note for you. The next Fox Weather Beach House is Wednesday. Speaking of summer, our summer tour across the Great American Beaches. It is taking us this time to Yarmouth, Massachusetts, one of the oldest towns on Cape Cod. Join Fox Weather meteorologist Ian Oliver and Melanie Black Wednesday for lots of New England clam chowder, fried clams, and even lobster. It's noon.
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2: We are back here on Fox Weather Live. And Fox Weather, your Hurricane HQ, the Eastern Pacific, already busy with some tropical activity. Less than a month into hurricane season, the National Hurricane Center continuing to monitor Tropical Storm Amanda. But we do have two other areas to watch, two other areas of interest. We've got a couple of invests out there. One of those newly designated invests, in fact, that is Invest 92E. So if you haven't tuned in since, well, Friday, welcome to another Invest in the Eastern Pacific. That's just off the coast of Central America. You also have Invest 91E further off the coast of Mexico there, just to the south of Acapulco. And Amanda, there is Amanda. It has weakened quite a bit, even noting a lot less convection. You know, we have seen Amanda weaken over the past 24 hours and barely hanging on to tropical storm strength. It's going to continue to weaken even as we get into tomorrow. And that's a look at Amanda. Hard to find, considering how much it's really weakened when it comes to those storms, now moving off to the southwest. So that's a little bit of a change, slowing down a little bit more. But again, just barely hanging on to tropical storm strength. It's going to continue to weaken as we get into Sunday and into Monday, and no threat to land. If anything, these early season storms are just an indication that the season has started. When you look off the coast of Mexico there and the tropical threat probability, one of our exclusive tools here at Fox Weather, you see the potential is low, maybe more moderate, especially off the coast of Mexico. So making note of that, because now we're a little bit closer to home base. And when you look at Invest 91E, this has the highest chance of development, but we'll be paying attention to this one and perhaps some of that moisture to move in the north or northeastward direction. You also have the potential development here, 92E. Now, 91E off of Mexico, that could be a tropical depression by as early as tomorrow, perhaps early next week by Monday. When you look at this area here off of Central America, maybe into next week we see a depression form. But it is either way looking like we have very stormy, unsettled conditions across Central America already, which is just a product, which is a symptom of this time of year. We've entered a very wet time of year, so we get these chances for storms as things really heat up. When you look at the potential for development, it's not just about what's happening at the surface. You look upstairs at some of the winds. And if you have really strong winds aloft like we do here, it's called wind shear. It's intense wind shear. The wind's not so challenging or disruptive further to the south. So that's why perhaps we get a depression out of both of these invests here. When you look at future radar, you are picking up on perhaps a little bit of spin off of Acapulco, and also noting here in that zone there. If I advance it, you start to see some of the counterclockwise spin. So with Acapulco, as we get into Monday, you see some of that move to the northeast, and noting off of the Central American coast, we see another low there. Really, we're at this point not looking at anything terribly ominous, but we are looking at a lot of moisture, tropical moisture. So when you hone in on just that symptom of this activity, you see over the next 10 days, we have a lot of rain heading into Central America and Mexico. And by the way, the World Cup begins in Mexico City in about a week on June 11th. All right. Well, when we look at this time of year, we also talk about a lot more of you getting into the water and rip currents, posing a huge risk for beachgoers as we get closer to summer. A lot of swimmers don't even realize when they are, in fact, caught in a rip current. Fox Weather correspondent Brandi Campbell reporting from Daytona Beach, Florida, with life-saving tips. And get this, she was put in a rip current simulator to learn how swimmers can get out safely.
14: Rip currents can turn a beautiful beach day dangerous fast. So we're going to trade the ocean for a pool as Volusia County Ocean Safety puts us in a rip current simulation, showing us what it's like to be in a rip current, but more importantly, how to get out.
15: You're looking tough. If you go from the lady, explain it. A rip current is a river of water flowing away from shore out to sea. I mean, a lot of people won't realize they're in a rip current. They're playing in the water, they're jumping when the wave comes, and if they are in a small rip current, every time they jump, it takes them out a little bit further until they can't touch.
16: In Volusia County, Florida, lifeguards rescue between 2,000 and 2,500 people each year, about 80% due to rip currents. To help lower that number, they're using the simulator to show people what to do before they're in danger.
17: Yeah, so this is the Slipstream swimming machine. So this is basically a water treadmill, so it creates a current, but we're able to utilize that same feeling of current as to represent what a rip current would feel like.
16: Imagine the machine is on the shoreline, and the water moving away represents the rip current that could pull you out to sea as it's calmer on both sides.
17: Visually, you're going to see the turbulence on the surface of the water. If this was shallow sand bottom, you'd see that sand churned up, so you'd have your pretty blue water and calmer water, and you'd have rough, kind of murky, tannish water in the rip current.
18: I also have an experience getting caught in a rip current, so this is going to be my first time also physically learning the skills of how to safely get out. So let's see how it goes.
17: Yeah, so we want them to swim against it to feel the rip current. We're going to have them signal for help, and then we're going to have them swim parallel to shore until they're out of the rip current, and then they can swim back into shore. I'll just have you kind of swim against it for a little bit. So like I said, a lot of people will play and won't realize they're in trouble. But if you notice, you're swimming, but you're not moving a whole lot. So once you actually realize you're caught in a rip current, what's the first thing we want to do?
18: Okay, I can't.
17: Big wave
18: do it.
17: Signal for help.
18: I need help.
17: And then you're going to swim parallel along the shoreline. You're going to swim out of the rip current. And you'll feel the current dissipate, and now you'll actually be able to swim back in towards shore. The next thing we'll do is if you're too tired or you can't make it and you're still swimming in that rip current, we're going to have you signal for help, and then we're going to have them float on their back. And that rip current's going to pull them out into the head of the rip current where it disperses, and then they're going to be able to come around and swim back into shore.
16: I also went in on a boogie board. He says, stay on it. It'll help you save energy. And then again, get out of that rip current and paddle back. I even tried rescuing the lifeguard.
18: Are you okay?
19: No.
18: Grab onto this and kick if you can.
16: And I have to report, it is not easy.
20: Look right over there.
16: Back on Daytona Beach, I asked beachgoers Paige and Serge Juan if they knew how to get out of one.
21: I've always been told to swim sideways to get out of it. Just kind of don't fight it and find your way out. And then when you know that you're not in it, then try to swim back up to the shore.
22: If I would get in, I'd probably freak out, so I wouldn't know for real.
16: So make sure to always swim near a lifeguard. They're trained and ready to help. So would you try the simulator? Paige and Serge Juan said they would.
21: Yeah, just because I've never been in that situation before.
22: Yeah, I probably would. That'd be more educational on safety being out here.
16: So again, if you're here at the beach and you get caught in a rip current, you want to not panic, float, wave for help, and then swim parallel to the shore. Doing those things can save your life. For now, here in Daytona Beach, Florida, I am Brandi Campbell for Fox Weather.
2: Brandi Campbell getting it done and helping all of us stay safe. Appreciate that one from Brandi. Back on the mainland, it's been all about the severe storms, especially across portions of the plains. This video out of Mayetta, Kansas, from storm tracker Brandon Kopic. Out there in front of that supercell, the lightning was just wild. That cloud to ground lightning, very dangerous. Don't recommend anybody ever gets that close to one of these storms. But Brandon was out there throughout the week tracking that storm potential, which we did see verify in many instances. And here we go again, right? We stay unsettled even into next week through this weekend. When you look at the threats that we have for not just Saturday, not just today, but also for Sunday, we have that return to the northern plains. So Montana is included in that, North Dakota, South Dakota, and then that level two threat, it does expand for Sunday. Yet again, back into North Dakota. We were happy, though. We got a little bit of a break, folks, as we were navigating part of the week, and then we saw that really focus over South Dakota. Several storm reports, gusty winds. Some of these storms were quite turbulent and made for a rough go of it for the work week. But here we're in the weekend. It's graduation season. We've got parties. We've got weddings. We have lots of reasons to be outside. But these storms as we get into today, though it is quiet, could be feisty by tonight. And making note that we do have some wind advisories for this area here from western North Dakota and South Dakota, where these winds are going to be gusty out ahead of this front. So those winds, I think you'll notice first. But as we get into tonight, notice how these storms are going to be quite scattered. We see some of these storms try to pop as we get into North Dakota by 8 o'clock local time. But not everybody's going to see it. Maybe some of them trying to form in through South Dakota. The primary hazards for these storms will be wind and hail. And then we do it all again for Sunday. And when you look at for tomorrow, that level 2 threat, as I noted, it does expand now across the I-95 corridor in through the central part, the southern part of North Dakota. We even see that further off to the south in through Rapid City, I-90, a little bit of Wyoming, too. So let's watch these storms. You know, maybe Sunday it's a little bit more performative. Maybe we see a little bit more activity on radar. But again, we get through bulk of the afternoon and then into later in the evening hours when things start to pop a little again. Even if I reverse it, you'll see those storms start to pop right around 5 o'clock, so right around dinner. It's those discrete cells. Those are what are going to pack those hazards. That's going to pack that wind threat, the hail threat primarily. Not as worried about tornadoes, but perhaps we see some of these given the enhancement of a little bit of shear here. They're able to rotate. So keep that in mind, too, as you get towards 10 o'clock. We have to make note, too, as we get into Monday morning, if we're able to see some enhancement from that low-level jet, those winds around 5,000 feet or so in the atmosphere that can enhance moisture and lift. But we look at the upper level pattern as we get through June. You have two areas that are really helping enhance that moisture pull from the Gulf. So dew points even elevated further north. And we've seen that ability for some of that moisture to get all the way up towards the northern tier, up towards the Canadian border with some of that higher than usual moisture content. So we have the potential for Tuesday storms. That'll be one of the reasons we have the fuel for these storms. But an area of low pressure developing that'll eventually kick out to the east. And as it does so, it creates that lift. It's that trigger. And it's going to be working in some cases with some of that daytime energy and heating, taking us into Tuesday night. So we're not just watching the Dakotas. We're also looking into portions of the upper Midwest for that threat, noting that for Wednesday, we have an outlook from the SPC. So this would include Fargo, North Dakota. So North Dakota, another day where maybe we're watching those storms more so on the eastern side of the state into Minnesota, Minneapolis. You're included in that. And when you think about the temperatures that go along with this, temperatures into the 80s, mid 80s with the storm potential as well. All right, straight ahead on Fox Weather Live, severe storms that are approaching the Northeast as well, but that's for Saturday. We'll break down that threat and timing. We have tropical activity that's picking up in the Pacific. And the Fox Forecast Center eyeing possible development of tropical systems in the coming weeks for areas along the Gulf Coast. Thank you for being a part of the weather family. We've got more Fox Weather coming up just ahead.
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6: 04654. I'm Brian Norcross with a Hurricane HQ Minute, looking back on Hurricane Harvey, which made its first landfall in the U.S. on the evening of August 25th, 2017. Harvey produced the most rainfall ever measured in a tropical system in the United States. About 5 feet of rain fell in Nederland, Texas. A steadily strengthening tropical storm was forecast up to landfall, but Harvey found a patch of extra warm water and exploded into a Category 4. And another concern was developing. Harvey was forecast to stall once it moved inland. Friday night, Hurricane Harvey made landfall near the town of Rockport, Texas, with peak winds estimated at 130 miles per hour. As Harvey's winds were ripping across the coastal areas north of Corpus Christi, the flooding concern from days of heavy rain across southeast Texas, including Metro Houston, was increasing. But nobody imagined the stunning rainfall that overwhelmed Houston's flood control systems. The initial forecast of 20 inches of rain seemed like a lot, until the forecast was increased to 40 inches and finally 50. For 5 days, the water poured from the sky, peaking at over 6 inches an hour. Over 300,000 homes and businesses were flooded, and an estimated 500,000 cars as well. The bill from Harvey is only behind Katrina, with damages totaling over $150 billion in modern dollars. And most of the damage came when Harvey was only a tropical storm.
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2: We are back here on this Saturday edition of Fox Weather Live. I'm Marissa Torres. First week into June. Coming up, we're going to get into the possibility of tropical development late next week along the Gulf. We'll break that down. But first, we want to get to the Northeast. We'll reset today's weather agenda with a look at New York City from earlier today. A warm day, a summer-like day, a mix of sun and clouds over Midtown Manhattan, over the skyline there. But a beautiful day to be out and enjoy what Mother Nature has gifted us. High around 90 today. Dew points up a little bit, so it's feeling a little bit stickier out there with that humidity up from even Friday. And it's going to all be capped off with some thunderstorms arriving tonight. Should be clearing out by about midnight, but we'll break down the timing of some of these storms. That front, by the way, that's going to get closer to the I-95, it is already causing some problems further to the west. We do have a severe thunderstorm watch that was just issued. This one will go all the way through 6 p.m. Eastern time. You do have at least eastern portions of Ohio included in this. Cleveland not, but further to the south into Canton along I-77, and then all the way in through Pittsburgh and Clarion as we get into Pennsylvania and a little bit of Morgantown as well. The main threat here is going to be those winds. We could have some wind gusts around 70 miles per hour. Even then, and already, we've had some storms that have been around 50 to 60 miles per hour, but we are expecting that to increase as we get further into the afternoon. We could see some hailstones with this as well, but that's about 4.5 million of you included in that watch over the next several hours. We do already have some activity. You're noting that the storms that are severe are in Ohio, even watching some of that moisture around the Northeast, but really want to talk about at least the warnings that we have. It's been expanded. We've been watching the Columbus area. So this particular one, this includes a couple of counties, Ashland and towards Knox County. This is because of some of the hail that's associated with it, in addition to the winds around 60 miles per hour. You get into this one, noting also how heavy that rain is. That's very heavy rain, in addition to some of the gusty winds around 60 miles per hour. And in fact, these go further out now to the east, now towards I-77, up towards New Philadelphia, towards Cambridge, also because of the wind and hail. So not quite bowing, but you do have perhaps a little bit of that bow echo there. But some winds mainly are what we're going to be talking about as we navigate the next several hours. When you look at the severe threat for the rest of the region, so not just in through the Ohio Valley, away from the Great Lakes, and then into the Northeast, that level two threat was expanded, noting you now have New York City included in that, portions of Long Island, all the way in through much of Massachusetts, all of Connecticut, a little bit of Rhode Island. So SPC expanding that, you do have the threat with these storms. Main hazard will be for wind. That severe threshold for a wind is 58 miles per hour. So we could exceed that easily as we get into this evening. Now, the timing is going to vary, right? We are already looking at some activity in through Ohio, and noting you do have some clouds for portions of the Northeast, but it's a nice mix of even some sunshine. So we're heating up throughout the afternoon. It's that heat, it's that instability that we're going to be able to tap into. So we get some storms to pop in through portions of New Jersey, Pennsylvania, and even up into Massachusetts. Now, I will say, it does look like we showed the video of New York earlier. I think most of your day should be fine. We do have to watch for some showers and storms that can set up out ahead of the front. The front's not moving all too fast, and it is going to take some time to clear. But I think by the time we get into Sunday, most everything is quieter. Temperatures a little bit cooler, maybe some clouds, maybe some light passing showers here or there, isolated to widely scattered. But the front does stall a little bit further to the south, so that's going to keep that risk for severe weather as we get into Sunday for primarily portions of Virginia. Virginia, a little bit of Maryland there. But how about those temperatures? That's been the big story. In fact, we have cooler temperatures on the way. So again, enjoy it while it lasts. And it only looks like a brief cool down before we heat back up across the Northeast into the rest of the week. All right, as we take a look at the severe threat, we also want to talk about this because we have a lot of North Carolina towns that are still feeling some of those impacts from Hurricane Helene. Many people still haunted by devastating memories almost 2 years later. The state preparing as another hurricane season begins. Fox News multimedia reporter Chelsea Torres has more from Asheville, North Carolina.
7: People tell me they're still traumatized. And although the nearest coastline is about a four-hour drive from here, Helene forever changed the way this community thinks about hurricane season.
9: Nearly 2 years later,
10: we still have nightmares, flashbacks.
9: For sisters Jackie and Cynthia, the nightmare began in Fairview when Helene tore their brand new home to pieces.
10: It was like the house was being bombed. The whole, that bedroom just ripped apart.
9: Miles downstream, rushing water swept the sisters away into a pile of debris.
10: All you could hear is giant trees snapping, glass breaking, cars going by.
9: Volunteers found them 2 days later. Now with only a shed-turned temporary home and no insulation, any amount of rain is haunting.
23: We just kind of freak out a little bit because we don't know if we're going to have a house in a minute or two.
9: But they aren't the only ones on edge.
24: I think for a long time, folks maybe felt that we were immune to some of these concerns. But if we look in history, we're not.
9: Around here, the lessons learned from Helene now make the start of hurricane season more than a lingering thought. Buncombe County has approved funding to buy an old business building and turn it into their first standalone emergency operations center.
24: It's really important to have dedicated space. Because, you know, unfortunately, you don't know when a disaster is going to strike and the scope of it.
9: It could be years before it's fully operational. Meanwhile, the sisters and many others are still trying to recover and rebuild, even as this new hurricane season arrives.
25: We're all still playing catch up, you know, and figuring it out. But there are so many people still in campers, still in temporary housing, still in sheds.
7: The county's Emergency Operations Center plans to have 911 and other emergency services all under the same roof. As for Jackie and Cynthia, well, they are hoping to raise enough money to rebuild, but tell me they refuse to rebuild on their own property. In Asheville, North Carolina, Chelsea Torres, Fox News.
2: We appreciate that update. As we get ready for another hurricane season, we're still monitoring the potential for tropical moisture moving in through portions of the Gulf Coast. The time lapse you see here, this is some of the storms rolling through Houston just yesterday. The stormy weather, that pattern expected to continue across portions of Texas even today as spring wraps up and summer approaches. So that potential for some downpours as a result of that intense moisture streaming in from the south could help fuel some of the heavy rain that we have in the forecast over the next few days. You know, we talk about Texas. You do have this area of low pressure. It's a rather weak area of low pressure. It's an upper level low. Hasn't moved much over the past couple of days, but this is one of the reasons we're seeing that influx of moisture, even all the way through the north and through the Arkansas and Missouri Ozarks there. But that's the upper low. That's also going to be an instigator in some of the just really the higher humidity, the storm potential. It's one of the causes for that, keeping also those unsettled conditions over Texas and even into Oklahoma. But even as we get further into next week, we're monitoring some movement into the Ohio Valley, yet again, Chicago through Ohio and into portions of Kentucky and Tennessee, where we have the threat for some of the storms and heavy rain. When you look at radar, and we've been monitoring it throughout the morning, and you can see that general, that overarching counterclockwise flow a little bit within some of these storms, right? But we have had some instances of flooding. Oklahoma, outside of Oklahoma City, a flash flood warning there. Doesn't take much. And when you consider the fact that you have multiple days of it, the ground just continues to saturate, but also some very heavy rain. And again, it can add up very quickly. You get this potential. So for Saturday, the flash flood, that level 2 threat, it does include Houston and through Galveston. We have also portions of Louisiana, New Orleans included in that, as well as Dallas up through the Red River into OKC and Arkansas. It expands as you get into next week. And by Sunday, we're looking at that threat through Missouri and into portions of Iowa and Illinois. So you can track the moisture and the storm potential simply by looking at this outlook. So that is a good indicator of where we're going to be unsettled. But even into Tuesday, we're seeing that level 1 threat. And I'm sure that'll get fine-tuned as we move along. You know, you look at the Fox weather. This is the Fox weather model. So this is as we get in through Saturday. Some afternoon storms. Look at that flow coming up out of the south, southeast. We anticipated some gusty winds because of the disturbance further into the Gulf and also high pressure that is and is going to be continuing to move out of the picture. So that's going to allow that moisture to move further north. But it was a nice dry stretch, not just dry in terms of lack of rain. You had lower humidity across the south and even into North Florida. You'll notice that by Sunday afternoon, we're seeing the storm potential as well as the shower chances go up across Arkansas. And even as you get into Tennessee there, an unsettled stretch means you just have to keep your eye to the sky, not a washout. But given the temperatures that we do have and the fact that school's out, people are at the pool, people are doing things, having parties, I'd say watching the sky and the potential for some of these storms. Lightning can accompany a storm even if it is not severe, and that lightning can be well out ahead of those storms. How much rain are we talking? We do have some areas that could pick up 2 to 3 inches, if not more than that, and this would be through Tuesday. And a reminder to you, our viewers, if you got a weather photo or video to share, simply scan the QR code on your screen. You can also tap the Share It tab on the page. Not in front of a TV? No problem. Just navigate to foxweather.com/connect, and you can upload there. We have more Fox Weather coming up. Keep it here. We'll be right back.
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1: 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Fox Weather, your Hurricane HQ. We talked about the tropical activity in the eastern Pacific earlier this hour. Let's go ahead and talk about the tropical developments in the Gulf and what we could be seeing in the coming days, if not through the month. The Atlantic hurricane season, it began on Monday, June 1st. It's quiet now, but keep in mind this is a season that lasts 6 months, from June 1st through November 30th. So stay tuned. The Fox Forecast Center eyeing the potential for development of tropical storms in the coming weeks. But nothing is concrete. Nothing is for certain. So if we're not tracking a certain system or a specific system, we also have to pay attention to the moisture, because even that can be impactful. So when you talk about June, the start of the season, you can divide the Atlantic into separate sections. You have the main development region, which is out here in the Atlantic. We're not worried about that right now. What we do is we look closer to home in through the Gulf off the southeastern coast here. And generally for the month of June, this is a zone of low tropical development. But low means, well, there's still a chance. And one of the reasons being is you tend to have the water already relatively warm and also boundaries that like to stall over the Gulf there. So anytime you see that, you pay attention, especially given the date on the calendar. As we look ahead June 10th through the 16th, you can see right now that development possible zone here. This new area to monitor near Mexico next week, if you've been following us, the Eastern Pacific has now two invests that we're watching, and also just that sign for more rising air, above average rain. And sometimes where we see the disturbed weather, you can get a storm to develop. But a lot of things got to fall into line. As we look at that same period, we're watching these invests here, which we've labeled as areas of low pressure. And what you have here is a little bit of a weakness and a break within that ridge. So this break here and this zone here would then allow perhaps some of that moisture, especially the winds transporting that over Central America through the Caribbean and perhaps taking some of that activity into the Gulf, right? So we pay attention to that flow as things progress to the north and to the northeast. If you want to just follow the available moisture into the mid to upper levels, you can see that plume of moisture, not just off the coast of Mexico and Nicaragua and Honduras. You can see some of that pivot out of the Caribbean through the Yucatan Peninsula and into the Gulf, especially through the Bay of Campeche, which can also be an area we know to foster some tropical development. Now, nothing as of now that's in our purview, but at this point, this far out, you follow the trends and you do have some indications, as we note, those areas of low pressure trying to evolve and develop off the central coast, Central American coast in Mexico. But then you follow that energy. So that invest that we have here, perhaps some of that energy moving over to our other area off Central America. And perhaps that's able to find some sort of movement and path over the Yucatan Peninsula. Again, this is tracking the low level spin. We watch that energy and what it's going to want to do over the Gulf. Not a ton of wind shear in the Bay of Campeche, but further into the Gulf there, especially the central and eastern part of it, we do have some higher wind shear. So we'll end it with this. Low chance of development, but my sign to you is to pay attention. Fox Weather is your Hurricane HQ, and we are wrapping up HQ week. Hurricane Melissa reaching

0: We are now in Westmoreland, Jamaica, about 15 miles from Black River. Come with me. This was a hotel. The storm itself is gone, but its fingerprints are everywhere.
1: We were there with you, so we saw the damage firsthand, and looking at it up close and personal, I was thinking that how would we ever recover from a disaster like this? It was definitely a new reality, a new experience for me, but...
0: Driving around and walking the streets, I'm struck by the cleanup efforts that have happened and the resolution of Jamaicans.
2: A lot of people got traumatized from this stuff. It wasn't easy, you know? But it's so funny. Then you have some people say that, hey, it was almost like a cleansing. Because now from my house, I can sit on my veranda and see that I got a nice view now. I don't know if you want to pull something good out of this, to be honest with you. All the trees were blown out, so I could sit on my veranda now in the morning with my cup of bush tea. And I said, oh, man, what a view, man. I see the people, you know, cruise ships going by now, and it's like, wow, nice. But, you know, we're coming off of a tragedy.
0: One of the things that stood out most to me was how quickly Jamaicans shifted from survival mode to recovery mode. You know, in town after town, volunteers, business owners, and residents were already working toward the next chapter.
3: Once we made the call, they all came to help. The government, you know, clearing the roads, public service getting power back.
4: Will I rise up this morning, smile with the rising sun?
0: The beaches are busy with not only locals, but tourists from around the world. That was a good thing to see. And we are told by the Minister of Tourism that this fall, everything should be back in order.
1: The aftermath, I would not say it's been good, but it's better than it looks, or maybe what people might be putting out there. You know, people are in good spirits. Everybody is rebuilding. You know, if it's even lifting a piece of board, everybody is playing their part to get Jamaica back on track.
2: Enjoy my red stripe.
0: Tourism, it's the lifeblood of all of these communities, and it is slowly returning. In fact, we're told that 1 million people from around the world have already visited Jamaica in 2026. That's ahead of schedule, and visitors that have come back are eating at local restaurants, like this one.
5: A couple of months, it was very slow, but it's good now. It's getting better.
6: So it's all authentic Jamaican food.
5: We have also brown stew chicken.
7: We lean on each other. That's a Jamaican thing. So we always take things with a smile. It was something that was noted that after the hurricane, people were playing music and playing football and being, you know, just in the community centers, really uplifting the spirit. So I think all in all, we're a hardy bunch. We rely on each other, and it helps. It really does help.
0: For me, this assignment was a reminder that hurricane coverage doesn't end when the winds stop blowing. And some of the most important stories happen afterward, when the cameras capture not the storm itself, but the people determined to move forward. How do you come back from a scenario this devastating? It takes time. It takes money. And resilience. The destruction still resides, but they are working to make things better.
2: I think sometimes what it is down here is that there's no other way for you to go, so you have to dig within yourself and come up with the goods. You literally don't have no choice. It's like, you know, they say when your back is against the wall, man, you know what I mean? You got to get creative, you know what I mean? And they have a saying in Jamaica where they say, make your Anton fashion, you know? So you have to use whatever you have and just make it happen.
0: I'm Robert Ray. That's my reporter's notebook from Jamaica.
8: As we get ready for another hurricane season and reflect, we also have to get through still the threat of severe weather, especially for the northern plains. It's been an active week already, and yet again, we have the threat for Saturday through the end of the weekend and even signs for early next week. We could see some of those storms stick around and through portions of the Dakotas and into the upper Midwest. So let's talk about some of the timing, right? Again, active for South Dakota. We had our Brandon Kopic out there tracking some of these storms for us. When you look at the threat for Saturday and into Sunday,

0: There's not much movement, but there is a shift to the east. You have a boundary draped across Montana, an area of low pressure along that. And so for portions of North Dakota, as well as Montana, that level 2 threat. And into Sunday, we see that shift more into North Dakota and more into South Dakota. So I know we were just here. We're going to do it again. Relatively quiet. In fact, if nothing else, you're going to notice if you're in, especially North Dakota, the western side of it, we have wind advisory. So a little gusty out there. But we do have a quiet start expected. Those storms to begin to develop as we get further into today, further into the evening. And again, this is looking like a late evening event into about 7-8 o'clock local time. Some of these cells primarily a threat when it comes to the damaging wind threat. Some wind gusts around 60 to 70 miles per hour. We'll be watching for some of the hailstones. Quiets down overnight before we get back at it for Sunday. So for Sunday, we're back on that I-94 corridor for Bismarck, all the way down through I-90 into Rapid City. Even that level 1 threat will sink further south into Nebraska. They will have some instability and some moisture to work with, but what you're going to note is that much like Saturday, they're not terribly widespread. But within any one of these cells, this is where we have the potential for them to be severe. These singular cells, these discrete cells can tap into a lot of what they're working with in the atmosphere, and that gives these storms the ability to create some of the larger hailstones and to perhaps bring some of those winds down to the surface. Some of that may hang on till about the midnight hour before it weakens, and then we'll see that threat return for early next week. You have two flows aloft that are helping amp up that moisture, and perhaps you felt it. So this high pressure, this ridge is gradually weakening and going to shift, but you also have this trough here, and so that is what's helping aid in bringing up all that moisture to the north, and that's where we have that next threat for severe weather, even into portions of Minnesota, and that's what we are eyeing already for Tuesday. But it's not just Tuesday. We even have that threat as we extend into Wednesday. Reason being, you have a lot of lift in the atmosphere, an area of low pressure that's likely to form at the surface. That'll be that next potential for severe weather and introducing perhaps a threat for tornadoes, especially given that enhancement of twist. So all hazards on the table for folks in Minneapolis up towards Duluth. That's what we'll be monitoring you into early next week. But in the meantime, we're just glad that you are here joining us on Fox Weather Live. Make sure you have your notifications turned on your Fox Weather app to get the very latest weather updates for your location. And if you haven't done already, make sure to download the Fox Weather app.
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3: Hi there. Welcome into Fox Weather Live. I'm meteorologist Marissa Torres. Let's go ahead and dive right into today's weather headline. Another day of summer-like temperatures. It has been real nice to be warm again in the Northeast. Enjoy it while it lasts. We have a front approaching and therefore thunderstorms set to sweep through the region as we finish Saturday and get into Sunday. Some of the storms could be strong to severe for the I-95 corridor as we get into tonight. And some of this unsettled behavior could even carry into Sunday morning. We'll take a look at that timing for you. Meanwhile, the Northern Plains preparing for another severe weather threat this weekend. Large hail damage. Damaging winds are the main concerns. Storms likely setting up in North Dakota as well as Montana today, but the threat does expand into tomorrow. Even an upgrade from the Storm Prediction Center when it comes to even the tornado threat we'll be monitoring for Sunday. More storms yet again expected on Tuesday. It's a long road ahead for the Northern Plains. And Fox Weather, the Hurricane HQ, Amanda becoming the first tropical storm of the Eastern Pacific hurricane season. And yesterday, the National Hurricane Center designating Invest 91E. And this morning, even more developments because we now have newly designated 92E off the Central American coast. So two invests, one tropical storm. We're covering it all, not just in the Eastern Pacific, but also the Atlantic for you. A lot to get to on this Saturday. Plenty of things this hour, including that tropical moisture that continues to stream into the central Gulf Coast. So we'll take a look at that and even some stormy behavior that'll last through the weekend. But first, let's go ahead and take it into the Northeast. Not just the heat that we've been talking about, but we also have to talk about some thunderstorms pushing out of the Ohio Valley. But even then, starting off the day rather nice across Capitol Hill this morning. Temperatures making it into the upper 80s, near 90. We do have the chance even for Washington, D.C., the chance for some storms. But let's take a look at where it is most unsettled already this early afternoon. And that's going to be through the Ohio Valley, Ohio through Pennsylvania. So more into the Northeast. We have another severe thunderstorm watch that's been posted. So the Storm Prediction Center working with some of those local offices. So you have two areas here, 1 through 6 p.m. Eastern, once we get out of Pittsburgh, and then further off to the east into State College, into Harrisburg there, into Hagerstown. Hagerstown, you have that till 8 p.m. Eastern time. This includes a lot of people, over 8 million people, nearly 9 million people included in that. And the risk is going to be for those winds that could exceed 70 miles per hour. So damaging wind gusts could get some hail included in this as well, but I'm most concerned about that wind threat. Could knock out power and could make things really tricky on the road. So note that as we take a look into Pittsburgh right now, you do have that severe thunderstorm warning. You have the clouds, but we've been able to heat up just enough to destabilize. And when you look at that threat that we do have, it is a widespread level 2 threat. The severe thunderstorm warnings, though, noting that they are in association with this MCS, this mesoscale convective system that's pushing off to the east, and then another cell that we're monitoring there. It is coming out of Ohio in through western Pennsylvania right now. And for this warning, it is a wind threat of 60 miles per hour over Wheeling, West Virginia, and perhaps some of the hail that's associated with that. But this is that MCS right here that we have to pay close attention to. This is where we could get some of those winds mixing down to the surface with that heavy rain. Pittsburgh not included in that severe thunderstorm warning, but it is just off to the north. And then noting over Punxsutawney, Pennsylvania, we had those cells start to blossom and then merging into that complex, which is subsevere. It's further off here as we get into and north of I-80, north of the turnpike there in north of Clarion, where we have a warned storm as well. So things are beginning. What's interesting, though, is this is out ahead of that cold front. The front's not going to be moving all too fast, but some of these storms might not either. So when you look at the flood threat, some of this heavy rain could lead to some flash flooding where those storms are moving across. I know even out of the Pittsburgh office, there is a question as to if there is enough time for recovery in the wake of this MCS. So we could maybe see more severe storms on the back end. But I believe there'll be a special weather balloon launch in the wake of that system out of the office to see if the atmosphere recovers. In the meantime, it's all about the temperatures. Enjoy it, but please be careful as we monitor that threat for intense storms coming in from the west. And then a look at New York City before I leave this forecast here. A little bit of a cool down. But a lot of people, by the way, moving to Florida out of the Northeast. They're in search of warmer weather, but also lower taxes. But for those new to the Sunshine State, hurricane season could be quite a shocker, right? Especially when it comes to preparing for tropical storms and systems. Fox Business contributor Phil Flynn joined Weather Command Weekend this morning to share some tips.
4: First of all, I want to welcome all those new Floridians to paradise.
5: Yes.
4: Hey, this is the dream place, right? You know, you're going to see more retirement people move to Florida to get away from higher taxes, mm-hmm. you know, in many blue states and going in there. But for a lot of people, this is going to be a different world, especially when it comes to weather and how you need to be prepared, right? You know, there's a very active storm system. They've had lightning storms. They have power outages. And, you know, there's a lot of things you need to be prepared. Get prepared. You know, make sure you have insurance. Make sure you have flood insurance. A lot of people think you buy hurricane insurance, you're good to go. No. It's different, and you got to get flood insurance. You might need a generator. If possible, have a generator because there's a lot of power outages. And you really might want to get familiar with what a water bob is. Have you heard of a water bob?
5: Who knew?
4: Right. A water bob is something that will, in an emergency, if you lose power for days because of a hurricane, you know, before the hurricane, you fill this up in your bathtub. It keeps the water clean, and there's over 100 gallons of water. So if you're out without power, or if the water gets contaminated from the storm, which can happen in a hurricane, you know, it can allow you to have clean water and survive, you know, until the power gets back and things get back to normal.
5: Oh, water bob. You learn something new every day, Phil. I really appreciate that. So this is something that's something kind of new here, too. So new residents who actually moved to Florida after December the 31st, they're actually missing out on a huge tax or homeowner tax break in Florida. And the state moving to provide long-term property tax relief to residents is, of course, being backed up by Governor Ron DeSantis. Who and how will this impact them?
4: You want to get there fast if you can, right? You want to get your house as soon as you can, get this tax break. And if you miss this tax break, you're still going to get one, but it's going to be phased in over time. But residents of Florida are going to get a tax relief, you know, to the cost of their house for property taxes, right? And one of the problems we have in many states is that they look at homeowners as a cash cow. They keep taxing them and taxing them. Florida gets it, right? They understand. They don't want the government to tax you out of the home that you worked your whole life for. And they're finding ways to be dynamic with tax relief. Now, this is going to be good for the economy because this is why people are moving to Florida, right? They're getting tax breaks. They're getting warm weather. And this is going to grow. Now, you're still going to have to pay some taxes, you know, for school and basic services. But this tax relief program, when it comes to property taxes, is going to be real attractive. And I think other states should learn from what's going on in Florida, and they can be successful, too.
5: Absolutely. Phil, this is what I thought was really interesting when we were kind of digging into different topics to talk about. So in Florida, of course, we're talking about a surge of people moving down there. So you would expect that with more people that the home prices would probably be going up, right? But what we're actually seeing is that home sellers in cities like Tampa, Florida, and then other Sunbelt cities, are they actually slashing their prices?
4: They really are. And this is what happened, Michael. There was a surge of building activity over the last couple of years, oversupplies, right? It was driving up prices, right? And so we built a lot of new communities, new homes. So there was a lot more supply, even as demand continues to be pretty strong. Now, the other thing you're seeing in these housing prices is the cost of building materials actually have gone down a little bit. So the combination of weakening inflation, you know, from all the supplies, chain issues, more supplies bringing those prices down. So this is the time to move if you want to go to Florida. You know, hurry up and pick it up. We might have just picked up the Florida housing market on this show today because I think people are going to be calling their realtor today.
3: D. Lindsay, call that realtor. Yeah, real estate matters. Where you're going matters. And if you've been in the plains, well, you've been up against this persistent risk of storms. And for Texas, the southern plains, it's not just been about the storm potential, but the heavy rain as well. That's the view out of Dayton, Texas, that came out of Friday. Folks able to navigate it, but you can see just how fat those raindrops are. A lot of moisture to work with. And we have more rain on the way for a good part of Texas. As you look at the forecast, and one of the reasons we have this renewed risk yet again is you have this closed off, slow moving upper level low that's helping push up some of that moisture, but it's also increasing the shear potential. So you have an increase of moisture, an increase in instability, a trigger, a lift mechanism. And we see Texas stay unsettled through today with the risk of some intense storms. You look at the heavy rain that could be fueled by that intense moisture and how far north it goes, not just through the south, but eventually we're going to see that threat for rain expand into the Tennessee Valley, into the Ohio Valley, and even with that risk of storms that could be maybe sub-severe, but bring some lightning. And I know a lot of you, you're outside now. Temperatures are warmer. We're closer to the start of summer. And with that, we could have some lightning storms, sub-severe, but still dangerous. For the flood part of the story, for Saturday, we have that threat over a good part of Texas through Oklahoma. Sunday, it expands to the north through Missouri. And by Monday, it's into the Midwest, including Chicago, with that level two threat for flash flooding. You look now, and we do have some activity in through portions of Texas, some of these thunderstorms. We've been monitoring some of these flash flood warnings, which have been over, well, to the north and east of Oklahoma City here. This one, for example, able to pick up quite a bit of rain in just a short amount of time. So that'll go till the afternoon, 2:15 Central Time, and noting that you have had several inches of rain up through the Tulsa area right along I-44. We have more rain on the way, and when you look at the risk for flooding, a flood watch through Sunday, because it's just been so saturated, and we have more of that again. Even Dallas, the Metroplex, paying attention to that, and noting in that discussion from meteorologists out of the office that, you know, worried about storms, but more worried about the flood potential we could see that really does grow throughout the day on Saturday, and even just how unsettled it'll be. Training storms, intense rainfall rates, and that'll continue to exacerbate the situation on the ground. And then look across the board as you get up and through Arkansas, through the Ozarks, through Missouri, and into Tennessee, you see those heavy rain chances increase with just that very unsettled look at the eastern U.S. Quick look at how much rain to come through Tuesday. A lot of you could pick up on 2 to 3 inches, if not more. All right, in this program note, the Fox Weather Beach House, it's Wednesday. Our summer tour across the Great American Beaches taking us this time to Yarmouth, Massachusetts. It's one of the oldest towns in Cape Cod. Join Fox Weather meteorologist Ian Oliver and Melanie Black.
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3: 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Fox Weather, your Hurricane HQ. 6 months to go, folks. We just kicked it off all the way through November 30th, and the Eastern Pacific already busy with tropical activities. Less than a month into the season. Remembering, EPAC kicks off on May 15th, the Atlantic June 1st. The National Hurricane Center continuing to monitor Tropical Storm Amanda in the Eastern Pacific. And then we've got two more areas to watch as well. In fact, we now have two INVESTs, INVEST 91E and then 92E, joining the party earlier this morning. Now, in INVEST, not much has changed. It's just an area of interest that we are now investing in, and you can get some more high-resolution models, more powerful models to be able to run specifically the outlook and the forecast for these areas here. You also have Amanda, and Amanda has been weakening gradually over the past 24 hours especially. It is still a tropical storm, but it's not going to be a tropical storm for that much longer. Now, the other update I will say that we did get in regards to INVEST 92E is now we have two red jelly beans out there. So now with a high chance of development for INVEST 92E. So we are closer to perhaps seeing two tropical depressions in the coming days, if not day. When you look at Amanda, this is that latest advisory. It has lost a lot of that convection, and it is hanging on to tropical storm strength. But even by perhaps late tonight, tomorrow, it'll no longer be a tropical storm, and eventually we'll continue to see that fade as it, that moisture, remnant moisture, fades off to the west. In terms of that tropical threat probability closer to the Mexico coast and Central American coast, you do see signs of that from the, it's an exclusive product here at Fox Weather, where we have that low to moderate chance for seeing a tropical system develop. Now, this would be for a depression. Perhaps we get something to organize a little bit better. But remembering, you're just off the coast. And if you get too close to land, that does inhibit the ability of these systems to be able to organize because they're no longer drawing on that warmth from the sea surface temperatures because winds aren't as bad. We'll take a look at that. But the likely development area for 91E, this could be a depression by tomorrow off the coast there of Acapulco, Mexico. And then now the second red jelly bean, I call it a red jelly bean because when you get a high chance of development, which is what we have here, 70% chance the next 2 days, you get that red circle. So noting the area that we're keeping an eye on, and you can see just all the convection surrounding it, not organized in a counterclockwise flow around a center, but it is very unsettled off the Central American coast. So that's going to bring unsettled stormy conditions to Nicaragua and Honduras over the next couple of days. But then we follow where maybe this moisture could go. You do have a pocket of low shear for tropical development, meaning the winds aren't going to try to tear anything apart unless something moves into the high sheared environment, which is off to the north. And so noting you have this area here for Acapulco and also this area here off of Central America, we do start to see signs of spin. And so that's what we'll be monitoring in more so just where the moisture will go. I don't think we're going to have anything terribly intense, but we do have some very heavy rain. And this is over the next 10 days, a lot of rain, especially over Mexico, where the World Cup kicks off on June 11th. But it is summer, right? And as we get through summer, we've got a lot more people heading into the water and rip currents, posing a huge risk for beachgoers as we get closer to the official launch of summer. Now, a lot of swimmers don't even realize when they're caught in a rip current. Fox Weather correspondent Brandi Campbell reporting from Daytona Beach, Florida, with life-saving tips. In fact, Brandi was put in a rip current simulator to learn how swimmers can get out safely.
16: Rip currents can turn a beautiful beach day dangerous fast. So we're going to trade the ocean for a pool as Volusia County Ocean Safety puts us in a rip current simulation, showing us what it's like to be in a rip current, but more importantly, how to get out.
18: You're looking, so if you go from the lady, explain it. A rip current is a river of water flowing away from shore out to sea. I mean, a lot of people won't realize they're in a rip current. They're playing in the water, they're jumping when the wave comes, and if they are in a small rip current, every time they jump, it takes them out a little bit further until they can't touch.
19: In Volusia County, Florida, lifeguards rescue between 2,000 and 2,500 people each year, about 80% due to rip currents. To help lower that number, they're using the simulator to show people what to do before they're in danger.
18: Yeah, so this is the Slipstream swimming machine. So this is basically a water treadmill, so it creates a current, but we're able to utilize that same feeling of current as to represent what a rip current would feel like.
19: Imagine the machine is on the shoreline, and the water moving away represents the rip current that could pull you out to sea as it's calmer on both sides.
18: Visually, you're going to see the turbulence on the surface of the water. If this was shallow sand bottom, you'd see that sand churned up, so you'd have your pretty blue water and calmer water, and you'd have rough, kind of murky, tannish water in the rip current.
16: I also have an experience getting caught in a rip current, so this is going to be my first time also physically learning the skills of how to safely get out. So let's see how it goes.
18: Yeah, so we want them to swim against it to feel the rip current. We're going to have them signal for help, and then we're going to have them swim parallel to shore until they're out of the rip current, and then they can swim back into shore. I'll just have you kind of swim against it for a little bit. So like I said, a lot of people will play and won't realize they're in trouble. But if you notice, you're swimming, but you're not moving a whole lot. So once you actually realize you're caught in a rip current, what's the first thing we want to do?
16: Okay, I can't.
18: Big wave signal for help.
16: I need help.
18: And then you're going to swim parallel along the shoreline. You're going to swim out of the rip current. And you'll feel the current dissipate, and now you'll actually be able to swim back in towards shore. The next thing we'll do is if you're too tired or you can't make it and you're still swimming in that rip current, we're going to have you signal for help, and then we're going to have them float on their back. And that rip current's going to pull them out into the head of the rip current where it disperses, and then they're going to be able to come around and swim back into shore.
19: I also went in on a boogie board. He says, stay on it. It'll help you save energy. And then again, get out of that rip current and paddle back. I even tried rescuing the lifeguard.
16: Are you okay?
20: No.
16: Grab onto this and kick if you can.
19: And I have to report, it is not easy.
21: Look right over there.
19: Back on Daytona Beach, I asked beachgoers Paige and Serge Juan if they knew how to get out of one.
22: I've always been told to swim sideways to get out of it, just kind of don't fight it and find your way out. And then when you know that you're not in it, then try to swim back up to the shore.
23: If I would get in, I'd probably freak out, so I wouldn't know for real.
19: So make sure to always swim near a lifeguard. They're trained and ready to help. So would you try the simulator? Paige and Serge Juan said they would.
22: Yeah, just because I've never been in that situation before.
23: Yeah, I probably would. That'd be more educational on safety being out here.
16: So again, if you're here at the beach and you get caught in a rip current, you want to not panic, float, wave for help, and then swim parallel to the shore. Doing those things can save your life. For now, here in Daytona Beach, Florida, I am Brandi Campbell for Fox Weather.
3: All right, Brandi, we appreciate you jumping in that pool. So good advice for people jumping into the water. To the northern plains, though, away from the coast and away from the beach, our threat has been on land. It's been these severe storms, a supercell captured by exclusive storm, Fox Weather storm tracker Brendan Kopic. A lot of lightning. And I think that's one of the more ominous things here, right? You see this supercell, that mothership in the distance, but that cloud-to-ground lightning is incredibly vivid. and dangerous. Not recommended for anybody. And remembering, lightning can be well out ahead of the parent cell by miles and can be a threat and dangerous. But we have that threat for the Northern Plains, not just for today. We're monitoring a threat for tomorrow and even signs for early next week. We did get an upgrade on Sunday, so I do want to talk about that. We'll get today out of the way. Today's looking a little bit more isolated, but it is for portions of Montana as well as North Dakota. But it is a level 2 threat that is somewhat refined or reduced in real estate compared to what we have on Sunday. When you do look at the threat for Sunday, it is yet again over North Dakota and South Dakota. So we see that threat return. Couple of days of a break, and then we're back in it. When you look at the threat for today, noting that you really don't have much on radar at this point, we'll be watching the I-95 corridor. In fact, really gusty winds. You have a wind advisory in that zone that was issued for some gusty winds between 30, 40 miles per hour. So more than likely, you're feeling that. And then we start to see that potential for storms blossoming as we get into the evening hours. Now, future radar does start to pick up on some of that potential, mainly into this zone here, right, where we had that level 2 threat. Glendive perhaps seeing some of those cells, extreme portions of northwestern North Dakota with some of those discrete cells. And the primary hazards for today would be for wind and for hail. As you get into the late night hours, we start to see that threat diminish and things quiet down for the overnight. Now, the upgrade here from the Storm Prediction Center is to now that level 3 threat. It includes Bismarck, I-94, up through the northern part of North Dakota and down towards Rapid City. Not quite in the level 2 threat, but close enough. Remembering, while we do get these outlooks from the Storm Prediction Center, and they are based on where it looks like the atmosphere is most conducive for some of the hazards, Mother Nature doesn't distinguish these boundaries, right? So everybody needs to be aware. And we did pick up on this earlier, right? We were looking at the future radar showing a lot more blossoming and more frequent potential, more frequent, I'd say, showing up of these discrete supercells. So this is 4 o'clock Mountain Time. If I go a little bit slower, these are the cells that we're worried about. These discrete supercells that could bring, as the SPC says, not just damaging hail, but perhaps some large hail and some significant wind. Also can't rule out a tornado. We're going to have a little bit more shear to work with and twist in the atmosphere. So 6 p.m. and then as we get into the latter part of Sunday, we start to see more of those cells work off to the east. There could be some clustering. So we always talk about here, how do these storms present on radar? The discrete cells can tap into the larger hail and some of the bigger propensity to twist. And as you get more of a converging of these cells, we start to see prominently a damaging straight line wind event. But when you look at the setup as we get into mid-June, you have that trough coming in from the west, high pressure to the east, funneling in that rich moisture. So we do have dew points elevated. We have the heat, and we have a very unstable, very buoyant atmosphere. There's a lot of lift, complements also of the base of that trough there. So you get those diverging winds aloft. You get this area of low pressure to form, and that's why we see that threat as we get into Tuesday, Wednesday return, even into portions of Minnesota. So everything will be on the table, all hazards, hail, damaging wind, and even tornadoes. And that'll carry even into Minneapolis, into Wednesday, and into portions of Wisconsin. So that's a look at the threat, and everything we'll be monitoring for you in the coming days. Straight ahead on Fox Weather Live, severe storms also approaching the northeast to cap off the weekend, and tropical activity that's picking up in the Pacific. Fox Forecast Center eyeing possible development of tropical storms in the coming weeks for areas right along the Gulf Coast. Thank you for being a part of the weather family. We've got more Fox weather coming up.
7: This is the sound of Claire cooking dinner at home, and that's the sound of a fraud alert from Wells Fargo flagging a charge for a pricey restaurant in Paris. Considering Claire isn't in Paris right now, that seemed odd to the bank and to Claire. Two taps later, Claire says nope to the charge, and Wells Fargo is on the case. However you make money work, Wells Fargo can work with that.
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4: Hi there. Welcome into Fox Weather Live. I'm meteorologist Marissa Torres. Let's go ahead and dive right into today's weather headline. Another day of summer-like temperatures. It has been real nice to be warm again in the Northeast. Enjoy it while it lasts. We have a front approaching and therefore thunderstorms set to sweep through the region as we finish Saturday and get into Sunday. Some of the storms could be strong to severe for the I-95 corridor as we get into tonight. And some of this unsettled behavior could even carry into Sunday morning. We'll take a look at that timing for you. Meanwhile, the Northern Plains preparing for another severe weather threat this weekend. Large hail damage. Damaging winds are the main concerns. Storms likely setting up in North Dakota as well as Montana today, but the threat does expand into tomorrow. Even an upgrade from the Storm Prediction Center when it comes to even the tornado threat we'll be monitoring for Sunday. More storms yet again expected on Tuesday. It's a long road ahead for the Northern Plains. And Fox Weather, your Hurricane HQ. Amanda becoming the first tropical storm of the Eastern Pacific hurricane season. And yesterday, the National Hurricane Center designating Invest 91E. And this morning, even more developments because we now have newly designated 92E off the Central American coast. So two invests, one tropical storm. We're covering it all, not just in the Eastern Pacific, but also the Atlantic for you. A lot to get to on this Saturday. Plenty of things this hour, including that tropical moisture that continues to stream into the central Gulf Coast. So we'll take a look at that and even some stormy behavior that'll last through the weekend. But first, let's go ahead and take it into the Northeast. Not just the heat that we've been talking about, but we also have to talk about some thunderstorms pushing out of the Ohio Valley. But even then, starting off the day rather nice across Capitol Hill this morning. Temperatures making it into the upper 80s, near 90. We do have the chance even for Washington, D.C., the chance for some storms. But let's take a look at where it is most unsettled already this early afternoon. And that's going to be through the Ohio Valley, Ohio through Pennsylvania. So more into the Northeast. We have another severe thunderstorm watch that's been posted. So the Storm Prediction Center working with some of those local offices. So you have two areas here, 1 through 6 p.m. Eastern, once we get out of Pittsburgh, and then further off to the east into State College, into Harrisburg there, into Hagerstown. Hagerstown, you have that till 8 p.m. Eastern time. This includes a lot of people, over 8 million people, nearly 9 million people included in that. And the risk is going to be for those winds that could exceed 70 miles per hour. So damaging wind gusts could get some hail included in this as well, but I'm most concerned about that wind threat. Could knock out power and could make things really tricky on the road. So note that as we take a look into Pittsburgh right now, you do have that severe thunderstorm warning. You have the clouds, but we've been able to heat up just enough to destabilize. And when you look at that threat that we do have, it is a widespread level 2 threat. The severe thunderstorm warnings, though, noting that they are in association with this MCS, this mesoscale convective system that's pushing off to the east, and then another cell that we're monitoring there. It is coming out of Ohio in through western Pennsylvania right now. And for this warning, it is a wind threat of 60 miles per hour over Wheeling, West Virginia, and perhaps some of the hail that's associated with that. But this is that MCS right here that we have to pay close attention to. This is where we could get some of those winds mixing down to the surface with that heavy rain. Pittsburgh not included in that severe thunderstorm warning, but it is just off to the north. And then noting over Punxsutawney, Pennsylvania, we had those cells start to blossom and then merging into that complex, which is subsevere. It's further off here as we get into and north of I-80, north of the turnpike there in north of Clarion, where we have a warned storm as well. So things are beginning. What's interesting, though, is this is out ahead of that cold front. The front's not going to be moving all too fast, but some of these storms might not either. So when you look at the flood threat, some of this heavy rain could lead to some flash flooding where those storms are moving across. I know even out of the Pittsburgh office, there is a question as to if there is enough time for recovery in the wake of this MCS. So we could maybe see more severe storms on the back end. But I believe there'll be a special weather balloon launch in the wake of that system. out of the office to see if the atmosphere recovers. In the meantime, it's all about the temperatures. Enjoy it, but please be careful as we monitor that threat for intense storms coming in from the west. And then a look at New York City before I leave this forecast here. A little bit of a cool down. But a lot of people, by the way, moving to Florida out of the Northeast. They're in search of warmer weather, but also lower taxes. But for those new to the Sunshine State, hurricane season could be quite a shocker, right? Especially when it comes to preparing for tropical storms and systems. Fox Business contributor Phil Flynn joined Weather Command Weekend this morning to share some tips.
3: First of all, I want to welcome all those new Floridians to paradise.
5: Yes.
3: Hey, this is the dream place, right? You know, you're going to see more retirement people move to Florida to get away from higher taxes, mm-hmm. you know, in many blue states and going in there. But for a lot of people, this is going to be a different world, especially when it comes to weather and how you need to be prepared, right? You know, there's a very active storm system. They've had lightning storms. They have power outages. And, you know, there's a lot of things you need to be prepared. Get prepared. You know, make sure you have insurance. Make sure you have flood insurance. A lot of people think you buy hurricane insurance, you're good to go. No. It's different, and you got to get flood insurance. You might need a generator. If possible, have a generator because there's a lot of power outages. And you really might want to get familiar with what a water bob is. Have you heard of a water bob?
5: Who knew?
3: Right. A water bob is something that will, in an emergency, if you lose power for days because of a hurricane, you know, before the hurricane, you fill this up in your bathtub. It keeps the water clean, and there's over 100 gallons of water. So if you're out without power, or if the water gets contaminated from the storm, which can happen in a hurricane, you know, it can allow you to have clean water and survive, you know, until the power gets back and things get back to normal.
5: Oh, water bob, you learn something new every day, Phil. I really appreciate that. So this is something that's some kind of new here, too. So new residents who actually moved to Florida after December the 31st, they're actually missing out on a huge tax or homeowner tax break in Florida. And the state moving to provide long-term property tax relief to residents is, of course, being backed up by Governor Ron DeSantis. Who and how will this impact them?
3: You want to get there fast if you can, right? You want to get your house as soon as you can, get this tax break. And if you miss this tax break, you're still going to get one, but it's going to be phased in over time. But residents of Florida are going to get a tax relief, you know, to the cost of their house for property taxes, right? And one of the problems we have in many states is that they look at homeowners as a cash cow. They keep taxing them and taxing them. Florida gets it, right? They understand they don't want the government to tax you out of the home that you worked your whole life for. And they're finding ways to be dynamic with tax relief. Now, this is going to be good for the economy because this is why people are moving to Florida, right? They're getting tax breaks. They're getting warm weather. And this is going to grow. Now, you're still going to have to pay some taxes, you know, for school and basic services. But this tax relief program, when it comes to property taxes, is going to be real attractive. And I think other states should learn from what's going on in Florida, and they can be successful, too.
5: Absolutely. Phil, this is what I thought was really interesting when we were kind of digging into different topics to talk about. So in Florida, of course, we're talking about a surge of people moving down there. So you would expect that with more people that the home prices would probably be going up, right? But what we're actually seeing is that home sellers in cities like Tampa, Florida, and then other Sunbelt cities, are they actually slashing their prices?
3: They really are. And this is what happened, Michael. There was a surge of building activity over the last couple of years, oversupplies, right? It was driving up prices, right? And so we built a lot of new communities, new homes. So there was a lot more supply, even as demand continues to be pretty strong. Now, the other thing you're seeing in these housing prices is the cost of building materials actually have gone down a little bit. So the combination of weakening inflation, you know, from all the supplies, chain issues, more supplies bringing those prices down. So this is the time to move if you want to go to Florida. You know, hurry up and pick it up. We might have just picked up the Florida housing market on this show today because I think people are going to be calling their realtor today.
4: Lindsay, call that realtor. Yeah, real estate matters. Where you're going matters. And if you've been in the plains, well, you've been up against this persistent risk of storms. And for Texas, the southern plains, it's not just been about the storm potential, but the heavy rain as well. That's a view out of Dayton, Texas that came out of Friday. Folks able to navigate it, but you can see just how fat those raindrops are. A lot of moisture to work with. And we have more rain on the way for a good part of Texas. As you look at the forecast, and one of the reasons we have this renewed risk yet again is you have this closed off, slow moving upper level low that's helping push up some of that moisture, but it's also increasing the shear potential. So you have an increase of moisture, an increase in instability, a trigger, a lift mechanism. And we see Texas stay unsettled through today with the risk of some intense storms. You look at the heavy rain that could be fueled by that intense moisture and how far north it goes, not just through the south, but eventually we're going to see that threat for rain expand into the Tennessee Valley, into the Ohio Valley. And even with that risk of storms that could be maybe sub-severe, but bring some lightning. And I know a lot of you, you're outside now. Temperatures are warmer. We're closer to the start of summer. And with that, we could have some lightning storms, sub-severe, but still dangerous. For the flood part of the story, for Saturday, we have that threat over a good part of Texas through Oklahoma. Sunday, it expands to the north through Missouri. And by Monday, it's into the Midwest, including Chicago, with that level 2 threat for flash flooding. You look now, and we do have some activity in through portions of Texas, some of these thunderstorms. We've been monitoring some of these flash flood warnings, which have been over, well, to the north and east of Oklahoma City here. This one, for example, able to pick up quite a bit of rain in just a short amount of time. So that'll go till the afternoon, 2:15 Central Time, and noting that you have had several inches of rain up through the Tulsa area right along I-44. We have more rain on the way, and when you look at the risk for flooding, a flood watch through Sunday, because it's just been so saturated, and we have more of that again. Even Dallas, the Metroplex, paying attention to that, and noting in that discussion from meteorologists out of the office that, you know, worried about storms, but more worried about the flood potential we could see that really does grow throughout the day on Saturday, and even just how unsettled it'll be. Training storms, intense rainfall rates, and that'll continue to exacerbate the situation on the ground. And then look across the board as you get up and through Arkansas, through the Ozarks, through Missouri, and into Tennessee, you see those heavy rain chances increase with just that very unsettled look at the eastern U.S. Quick look at how much rain to come through Tuesday. A lot of you could pick up on 2 to 3 inches, if not more. All right, in this program note, the Fox Weather Beach House. It's Wednesday. Our summer tour across the Great American Beaches taking us this time to Yarmouth, Massachusetts. It's one of the oldest towns in Cape Cod. Join Fox Weather meteorologist Ian Oliver and Melanie Black.
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1: Thank you for joining us here on Fox Weather Live. Fox Weather, your Hurricane HQ, talking about the tropical activity in the Pacific earlier this hour. But let's go to talk about more the Atlantic Basin, specifically the Gulf, and what we could see stirring up there in the coming weeks. Now, it is quiet for now, but as we continue to track the coming days and weeks, the potential for some development can't be completely ruled out. Either way, we've been looking at New Orleans, that increase of tropical moisture, and that messaging continues season after season. You don't need a fully developed system to get some of that tropical moisture and to get the risk of flooding. Now, when you think of June, the Atlantic hurricane season beginning and June 1st, so just earlier this past week, when we think of June, we think closer to home. You have the main development region, which is further extending into the equatorial Atlantic. But as you get closer to home, we're in the Gulf. We're off the southeastern coast here where tropical development is possible. Now, it's low activity, but it's possible. And a lot of times it's a stalling boundary, a stalling front, a decaying front that can be one of the catalysts for that development. We also look to Central America, a Central American gyre, an area of low pressure that's up, it's up right along and over Central America, and it can plant a seed of energy sometimes into the Bay of Campeche, the Gulf, and that can lead to tropical development as well. And when you look June 10th through the 16th, through a couple of weeks of June, we are looking at rising air, a lot more unsettled conditions as we navigate this rainy part of the season for Central America as well as Mexico. But a new area to monitor near Mexico next week. Now, it's hard sometimes to completely talk about the Atlantic without talking about the Pacific, because we do have two areas that we're watching off the Mexican coast and Central American coast that could aid in really amplifying the amount of moisture we see move into the Gulf as we get further into June. Now, you look at the bigger picture and you have this weakening in the ridge, this lifting of the ridge, and you have this transport from west southwest to north, northeast for some of that moisture to get into this part of the basin. We are looking at both the movement of Invest 91E and 92E into the north, northeasterly direction. And then it becomes an issue of some of the moisture that could be steering into the Gulf. And there's going to be a lot of it. Now, available moisture that we're tracking here, this is up into the mid to upper levels, but we can see that influx even into the Gulf Coast states. And so we look also at the low level spin. And while nothing is promising or guaranteed, the one thing we do see is that transfer of energy into Central America and that potential for very heavy rain. If nothing else, the potential for flooding that would be setting up for portions of Mexico and Central America. It is hurricane season, and Fox Weather is your Hurricane HQ. And as we are wrapping up Hurricane HQ week, Hurricane Melissa reaching Category 5 intensity last October, devastating Jamaica. A lot of people there still recovering from the damage, the destruction. Yet tourism, it's returning, and that's all thanks to those rapid rebuilding efforts. Fox Weather correspondent Robert Ray back in Jamaica and reflecting on his coverage as the island slowly opens back up for business.

As Jamaica recovers from historic Category 5 Hurricane Melissa, this reporter is looking back. It's the third time in less than 1 year that the island nation has welcomed myself and Fox Weather.

0: on my veranda now in the morning with my cup of bush tea, and I said, oh man, what a view, man. I see the people, you know, cruise ships going by now, and it's like, wow, nice. But, you know, we're coming off of a tragedy.
1: One of the things that stood out most to me was how quickly Jamaicans shifted from survival mode to recovery mode. You know, in town after town, volunteers, business owners, and residents were already working toward the next chapter.
2: Once we made the call, they all came to help. The government, you know, clearing the roads, public service getting power back.
3: Will I rise up this morning, smile with the rising sun, reading.
1: The beaches are busy with not only locals, but tourists from around the world. That was a good thing to see. And we are told by the Minister of Tourism that this fall, everything should be back in order.
4: The aftermath, I would not say it's been good, but it's better than it looks, or maybe what people might be putting out there. You know, people are in good spirits. Everybody is rebuilding. You know, if it's even lifting a piece of board, everybody is playing their part to get Jamaica back on track.
1: Tourism, it's the lifeblood of all of these communities, and it is slowly returning. In fact, we're told that 1 million people from around the world have already visited Jamaica in 2026. That's ahead of schedule, and visitors that have come back are eating at local restaurants, like this one.
5: Couple of months, it was very slow, but it's good now. It's getting better.
6: So it's all authentic Jamaican food.
5: Yep. Also brown stew chicken.
2: We lean on each other. That's a Jamaican thing. So we always take things with a smile. It was something that was noted that after the hurricane, people were playing music and playing football and being, you know, just in the community centers, really uplifting the spirit. So I think all in all, we're a hardy bunch. We rely on each other, and it helps. It really does help.
1: For me, this assignment was a reminder that hurricane coverage doesn't end when the winds stop blowing. And some of the most important stories happen afterward, when the cameras capture not the storm itself, but the people determined to move forward.
7: How do you come back from a scenario this devastating? It takes time. It takes money and resilience.
1: The destruction still resides, but they are working to make things better.
0: I think sometimes what it is down here is that there's no other way for you to go, so you have to dig within yourself and come up with the goods. You literally don't have no choice. It's like, you know, they say when your back is against the wall, man, you know what I mean? You got to get creative, you know what I mean? And they have a saying in Jamaica where they say, make your Anton fashion, you know? So you have to use whatever you have and just make it happen.
1: I'm Robert Ray. That's my reporter's notebook from Jamaica.
8: We do appreciate those updates from Robert. Returning to Jamaica in the wake of the hurricane. And when you talk about the threat in the here and now for the lower 48, it's severe weather. This is video from exclusive storm tracker Brandon Kopic out of South Dakota from Wednesday, so the middle part of the week, we were keeping a really close eye on the Dakotas. But even today, we have that risk for strong to severe thunderstorms through the weekend and even early next week. It seems continuous, and it is easy to get storm fatigue. But in fact, we did get an update from the Storm Prediction Center in regards to Sunday's outlook. You know, noting that burgundy coloring, that level 3 risk that was just introduced not too long ago this morning. Now, in terms of what we have for today on this Saturday, we are primarily watching Montana as well as North Dakota. It does expand into tomorrow, and we see a lot of that. In fact, the models have been picking up on more of a widespread issue for strong storms for Sunday. But we still have some that could develop today. You do have some of that early activity farther off to the west, but nothing much. A little bit of those showers for western Montana. When we get into the zone where we have the risk for the severe weather, that's something that looks like it'll pop later today. But it is tough. I mean, this is the Fox Weather model, so one of the higher resolution models, but this is ours here at Fox Weather. And as you get into this evening, you start to see some of those storms pop up as you get into portions of Montana and extreme far northwestern North Dakota. And as I play it out, you can see it's right there between 8 and about midnight. And then we quiet down overnight. And then Sunday, we start to see things recover and recover quickly. There's not much to tap out that energy for today. So you don't have a worked over atmosphere. We have the heat. We have the humidity. And we also have a developing low. And with that, you

0: see the level 3 risk. Now, that does include Bismarck, the I-95 corridor, all the way down through northwestern South Dakota, and then a little bit of Montana and Wyoming included in that. But that is an increase in not just confidence, but also coverage of these storms. And with the storm development, when we look at Sunday, early afternoon, morning, you're fine. But notice as we get into 5 o'clock, 6 o'clock Eastern, you start to see these storms develop. And that'll carry us into the latter part of the day. We'll see if any of these are able to sustain that overnight threat. But the main hazards are going to be tornadoes, wind, and hail, some of those discrete cells we need to pay attention to. But the overall pattern is not favorable for the Northern Plains or the upper Midwest. As we get through mid-June, we have a very deep trough coming in from the west, so some Pacific energy that's going to be moving in. We're able to develop a low, and for Tuesday, you get a shift into the Northern Plains and upper Midwest. So North Dakota back with the level 2 threat for Tuesday, as well as South Dakota. And there's our dip in the jet stream, and it's that energy, right, that those diverging winds aloft, allowing things to breathe, that very unstable atmosphere where these storms are going to be able to tap into that energy and grow vertically. And when you look at the threat for Wednesday, we see that threat for Tuesday as well. I think Tuesday into Wednesday, not only Tuesday afternoon, let's watch also how the afternoon plays out into the evening. Overnight threat into Wednesday could be a problem. And Minneapolis, you are included in the outlook for Wednesday with the risk of severe storms. All right, we are so glad you could join us here on Fox Weather Live on this Saturday. 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
4: Welcome in to Fox Weather Live. I'm meteorologist Marissa Torres. Let's go ahead and dive right into today's weather headlines. We've got another day of severe summer-like temperatures. Not to fret, the severe weather is on the way, but it's more about the summer-like temperatures across the Northeast, the warmth, and enjoying it as long as we can. We've been really lucky to get some beautiful sunrises like this one out of Jersey City. Those weekend thunderstorms set to sweep through the region, strong to severe storms reaching the I-95 corridor later today into tonight and could carry over into tomorrow morning. So we'll take a look at some of that timing and what it'll do to the temperatures. Meanwhile, the Northern Plains preparing for another severe threat this weekend. Large hail, damaging winds, those are the main concerns, but we can't rule out a tornado, especially as we get into the tail end of the weekend. Storms likely setting up in North Dakota and Montana today, but the threat does expand for Sunday. More storms expected to return even on Tuesday. And Fox Weather, your Hurricane HQ, Amanda becoming the first tropical storm of the Eastern Pacific hurricane season. And yesterday, the National Hurricane Center designating Invest 91E. And as if that wasn't enough, this morning we have newly designated Invest 92E right off the Central American coast. We are covering all tropical developments in the Pacific as well as the Atlantic. A lot to get to on this Saturday. Appreciate you hanging out with us for part of your weekend. Plenty to get to, and that does include tropical moisture that is also streaming into the Central Gulf Coast. So we'll take a look at that and some unsettled weather to round out the weekend and for next week. But let's go ahead and begin with the Northeast. Let's take a look at D.C. from earlier today. Some overcast skies, but just enough of that sun getting through to help aid in destabilizing things and heating things up as well over on Capitol Hill. Temperatures making it into the low 90s for portions of the Delmarva and even into the 80s. Now, we do have the risk for some storms as we get into the evening hours. But as we wait for that energy to arrive to the I-95 corridor into the major cities there, we already have some storms through the Ohio Valley and into Pennsylvania that have been quite turbulent. In fact, we have a severe thunderstorm watch. There have been two that have been issued, one through 6 p.m. Eastern, one until 8 p.m. Eastern. Nearly 9 million people included in this one. And you do have that risk for some of these winds that could be quite strong, perhaps around 70 miles per hour or so. So maybe we see some isolated power outages. We've been watching the storms over Pittsburgh. Morgan Wallen was supposed to have a concert there but had to cancel because of the storms moving through Pittsburgh. Just too dangerous. And that's why. Look at the weather we currently have on radar. We have numerous severe thunderstorm warnings, even a tornado warning. And when we look further down the scope to the east, we see that energy continuing to move. Now, the front's still off to the west, and noting even Indiana has been dealing with severe storms. But we're waiting on these storms to arrive to the I-95 corridor, so we have a long way to go. This particular MCS, this complex here, has been quite intense. You have the considerable threat for some of these storms. In fact, a tornado warning within that. The wind and the threat for rotation, these are things I want you to be mindful of as we get further into the evening. Future radar and clouds showing the timing of not just the cluster we have now, but as the front gets further off to the east, maybe another round of storms. There could be another watch that goes into effect as a result of, well, the atmosphere being able to recover. It might not be, but Pittsburgh, you could have a couple of rounds of storms through State College to the I-95 corridor by the time we get into tonight. And then for Sunday, we see generally quiet across the Northeast, but there could be some scattered showers, spotty showers that we could be dealing with. Temperatures will also be a little bit cooler. As the front moves off to the east, look at the change that we have. From the 80s and 90s, we get knocked down a little bit. By tomorrow, we're a little bit cooler. Again, maybe some clouds aiding in the temperature decrease that we have from Saturday. And then the front goes further off to the south. And as we get into Monday, it is cooler, but it's a return to average temperatures. And then we rebound. If you look at the long-range forecast when it comes to these temperatures, it looks like we're back into the 80s and 90s in no time. I do want to give a heads up, though. We have a risk for severe weather for Sunday. For Sunday, this would include Richmond, Virginia, that threat for damaging wind gusts and large hail. That'll be possible. Hey, if you don't want to be in the Northeast, it looks like a lot of people are moving to Florida, all in search of warmer weather and lower taxes. But for those new to the Sunshine State, hurricane season could be quite a shocker, especially when it comes to preparing for storms. Fox Business contributor Phil Flynn joined Weather Command Weekend this morning to share some tips.
1: First of all, I want to welcome all those new Floridians to paradise.
5: Yes.
1: Hey, this is the dream place, right? You know, you're going to see more retirement people move to Florida to get away from higher taxes, mm-hmm. you know, in many blue states and going in there. But for a lot of people, this is going to be a different world, especially when it comes to weather and how you need to be prepared, right? You know, there's a very active storm system. They've had lightning storms. They have power outages. And, you know, there's a lot of things you need to be prepared. Get prepared. You know, make sure you have insurance. Make sure you have flood insurance. A lot of people think you buy hurricane insurance, you're good to go. No. It's different, and you got to get flood insurance. You might need a generator. If possible, have a generator because there's a lot of power outages. And you really might want to get familiar with what a water bob is. Have you heard of a water bob?
5: Who knew?
1: Right. A water bob is something that will, in an emergency, if you lose power for days because of a hurricane, you know, before the hurricane, you fill this up in your bathtub. It keeps the water clean, and there's over 100 gallons of water. So if you're out without power, or if the water gets contaminated from the storm, which can happen in a hurricane, you know, it can allow you to have clean water and survive, you know, until the power gets back and things get back to normal.
5: A water bob. You learn something new every day, Phil. I really appreciate that. So this is something that's some kind of new here, too. So new residents who actually moved to Florida after December the 31st, they're actually missing out on a huge tax or homeowner tax break in Florida. And the state moving to provide long-term property tax relief to residents. This, of course, being backed up by Governor Ron DeSantis. Who and how will this impact them?
1: You want to get there fast if you can, right? You want to get your house as soon as you can, get this tax break. And if you miss this tax break, you're still going to get one, but it's going to be phased in over time. But residents of Florida are going to get a tax relief, you know, to the cost of their house for property taxes, right? And one of the problems we have in many states is that they look at homeowners as a cash cow. They keep taxing them and taxing them. Florida gets it, right? They understand they don't want the government to tax you out of the home that you worked your whole life for. And they're finding ways to be dynamic with tax relief. Now, this is going to be good for the economy because this is why people are moving to Florida, right? They're getting tax breaks. They're getting warm weather. And this is going to grow. Now, you're still going to have to pay some taxes, you know, for school and basic services. But this tax relief program, when it comes to property taxes, is going to be real attractive. And I think other states should learn from what's going on in Florida, and they can be successful, too.
5: Absolutely. Phil, this is what I thought was really interesting when we were kind of digging into different topics to talk about. So in Florida, of course, we're talking about a surge of people moving down there. So you would expect that with more people that the home prices would probably be going up, right? But what we're actually seeing is that home sellers in cities like Tampa, Florida, and then other Sunbelt cities, are they actually slashing their prices?
1: They really are. And this is what happened, Michael. There was a surge of building activity over the last couple of years, oversupplies, right? It was driving up prices, right? And so we built a lot of new communities, new homes. So there was a lot more supply, even as demand continues to be pretty strong. Now, the other thing you're seeing in these housing prices is the cost of building materials actually have gone down a little bit. So the combination of weakening inflation, you know, from all the supplies, chain issues, more supplies, bringing those prices down. So this is the time to move if you want to go to Florida. You know, hurry up and pick it up. We might have just picked up the Florida housing market on this show today because I think people are going to be calling their realtor today.
4: All right. Well, yeah, real estate matters. Where you land matters. And take a look in Texas. They've been dealing with just rounds of heavy rain over the past several days. This video out of Dayton, Texas. We have more potential for flooding rain even as we get through this Saturday. This area is just outside of Houston. Houston, if you've been following along with Fox Weather, we had flooding that we reported out of Katy, Texas earlier this week, which is a suburb of Houston. We also had a lightning strike that triggered a house fire. So it's been very active for Houston. Houston, by the way, in that threat zone for a level 2 out of 4 for flash flooding. But especially as you get into the Dallas Metroplex, into Oklahoma, Arkansas, you guys also have that threat through Saturday. And by Sunday, we see that shift further off to the northeast. But the threat for flooding, it remains. It just shifts in who's going to be seeing the higher likelihood of it. And by Tuesday, we're looking at the Great Lakes. We're into Detroit for maybe that risk there. Now, when you consider the elements at play, especially when you get into the upper levels of the atmosphere, this closed area of low pressure, a weak one, but one that's not moving all too much. It continues to help scoop up some of that moisture from the south. That's one of the reasons. You also have high pressure off here, and so you get that flow around, that clockwise flow around high pressure. So everything is really pointing to enhanced moisture. If you step outside, you feel the humidity almost instantly, and that with some of the warmer temperatures, it's been feeling just a lot more oppressive outside for so many across the Gulf Coast there. But we'll see that transport of moisture even further to the north, into the Tennessee Valley, the Ohio Valley, and even that risk for some storms. Now, we've been watching over Texas and Oklahoma over the past few hours and still noting we have some storms. A lot of them have been subsevere. But as we get further into the day, we could see that blossom a little bit more, spread out a little bit more. And not only watching the storm potential and what that could bring, more of a concern it looks like for places like Fort Worth and Dallas for some flooding. And that is why we have the flood watch. Dallas, Wichita Falls, Abilene, all the way through Oklahoma City and up into Tulsa. So one of the reasons is you get multiple rounds of storms, and each one could have an intense rainfall rate. And as we get through Saturday evening and into Saturday night, you can see how perhaps you get multiple rounds, not just out of Texas and Oklahoma, but we see that threat further into Arkansas, Missouri, and into Tennessee. And the theme for Sunday is very similar. Another round of some of the heavy rain, and some of those storms could be spicy. And remembering, lightning is not a symptom of a severe thunderstorm, it's a symptom of a thunderstorm. And so even if it's not a warm storm, you need to seek shelter. Get out of being outside. If you're golfing, if you're out on the water, find shelter if lightning is around. A lot more rain to get through as we get through Tuesday. And we do have a programming note for you. The next Fox Weather Beach House, it's coming up on Wednesday. Our summer tour across the great American beaches. It's taken us this time to Yarmouth, Massachusetts, one of the oldest towns in Cape Cod. Join Fox Weather meteorologist Ian Oliver and Melanie Black Wednesday for lots of New England clam chowder, fried clams, and lobster, noon Eastern.
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0: We are back here on Fox Weather Live, Fox Weather, your Hurricane HQ. 6 months to go, folks. We just kicked it off all the way through November 30th, and the Eastern Pacific already busy with tropical activities less than a month into the season. Remembering, EPAC kicks off on May 15th, the Atlantic June 1st. The National Hurricane Center continuing to monitor Tropical Storm Amanda in the Eastern Pacific. And then we've got two more areas to watch as well. In fact, we now have two INVESTs, INVEST 91E and then 92E joining the party earlier this morning. Now, in INVEST, not much has changed. It's just an area of interest that we are now investing in, and you can get some more high-resolution models, more powerful models to be able to run specifically the outlook and the forecast for these areas here. You also have Amanda, and Amanda has been weakening gradually over the past 24 hours especially. It is still a tropical storm, but it's not going to be a tropical storm for that much longer. Now, the other update I will say that we did get in regards to INVEST 92E is now we have two red jelly beans out there. So now with a high chance of development for INVEST 92E. So we are closer to perhaps seeing two tropical depressions in the coming days, if not day. When you look at Amanda, this is that latest advisory. It has lost a lot of that convection, and it is hanging on to tropical storm strength. But even by perhaps late tonight, tomorrow, it'll no longer be a tropical storm, and eventually we'll continue to see that fade as that remnant moisture fades off to the west. In terms of that tropical threat probability closer to the Mexico coast and Central American coast, you do see signs of that from the, it's an exclusive product here at Fox Weather, where we have that low to moderate chance for seeing a tropical system develop. Now, this would be for a depression. Perhaps we get something to organize a little bit better. But remembering, you're just off the coast. And if you get too close to land, that does inhibit the ability of these systems to be able to organize because they're no longer drawing on that warmth from the sea surface temperatures because winds aren't as bad. We'll take a look at that. But the likely development area for 91E, this could be a depression by tomorrow off the coast there of Acapulco, Mexico. And then now the second red jelly bean, I call it a red jelly bean because when you get a high chance of development, which is what we have here, 70% chance the next 2 days, you get that red circle. So noting the area that we're keeping an eye on, and you can see just all the convection surrounding it, not organized in a counterclockwise flow around a center, but it is very unsettled off the Central American coast. So that's going to bring unsettled stormy conditions to Nicaragua and Honduras over the next couple of days. But then we follow where maybe this moisture could go. You do have a pocket of low shear for tropical development, meaning the winds aren't going to try to tear anything apart unless something moves into the high sheared environment, which is off to the north. And so noting you have this area here for Acapulco and also this area here off of Central America, we do start to see signs of spin. And so that's what we'll be monitoring in more so just where the moisture will go. I don't think we're going to have anything terribly intense, but we do have some very heavy rain. And this is over the next 10 days, a lot of rain, especially over Mexico, where the World Cup kicks off on June 11th. But it is summer, right? And as we get through summer, we've got a lot more people heading into the water and rip currents, posing a huge risk for beachgoers as we get closer to the official launch of summer. Now, a lot of swimmers don't even realize when they're caught in a rip current. Fox Weather correspondent Brandi Campbell reporting from Daytona Beach, Florida, with life-saving tips. In fact, Brandi was put in a rip current simulator to learn how swimmers can get out safely.
1: Rip currents can turn a beautiful beach day dangerous fast. So we're going to trade the ocean for a pool as Volusia County Ocean Safety puts us in a rip current simulation, showing us what it's like to be in a rip current, but more importantly, how to get out.
2: You're looking, so if you go from the lady, explain it. A rip current is a river of water flowing away from shore out to sea. I mean, a lot of people won't realize they're in a rip current. They're playing in the water, they're jumping when the wave comes, and if they are in a small rip current, every time they jump, it takes them out a little bit further until they can't touch.
3: In Volusia County, Florida, lifeguards rescue between 2,000 and 2,500 people each year, about 80% due to rip currents. To help lower that number, they're using the simulator to show people what to do before they're in danger.
2: Yeah, so this is the slipstream swimming machine. So this is basically a water treadmill, so it creates a current, but we're able to utilize that same feeling of current to represent what a rip current would feel like.
3: Imagine the machine is on the shoreline, and the water moving away represents the rip current that could pull you out to sea as it's calmer on both sides.
2: Visually, you're going to see the turbulence on the surface of the water. If this was shallow sand bottom, time, you'd see that sand churned up, so you'd have your pretty blue water and calmer water, and you'd have rough, kind of murky, tannish water in the rip current.
4: I also have an experience getting caught in a rip current, so this is going to be my first time also physically learning the skills of how to safely get out. So let's see how it goes.
2: Yeah, so we want them to swim against it to feel the rip current. We're going to have them signal for help, and then we're going to have them swim parallel to shore until they're out of the rip current, and then they can swim back into shore. I'll just have you kind of swim against it for a little bit. So like I said, a lot of people will play and won't realize they're in trouble. But if you notice, you're swimming, but you're not moving a whole lot. So once you actually realize you're caught in a rip current, what's the first thing we want to do?
1: Okay, I can't.
2: Big wave signal for help.
1: I need help.
2: And then you're going to swim parallel along the shoreline. You're going to swim out of the rip current. You'll feel the current dissipate, and now you'll actually be able to swim back in towards shore. The next thing we'll do is if you're too tired or you can't make it and you're still swimming in that rip current, we're going to have you signal for help, and then we're going to have them float on their back. And that rip current's going to pull them out into the head of the rip current where it disperses, and then they're going to be able to come around and swim back into shore.
3: I also went in on a boogie board. He says, stay on it. It'll help you save energy. And then again, get out of that rip current and paddle back. I even tried rescuing the lifeguard.
1: Are you okay?
5: No.
1: Grab onto this and kick if you can.
3: And I have to report, it is not easy.
6: Look right over there.
3: Back on Daytona Beach, I asked beachgoers Paige and Sir Juan if they knew how to get out of one.
7: I've always been told to swim sideways to get out of it. Just kind of don't fight it and find your way out. And then when you know that you're not in it, then try to swim back up to the shore.
8: If I would get in, I'd probably freak out, so I wouldn't know for real.
3: So make sure to always swim near a lifeguard. They're trained and ready to help. So would you try the simulator? Paige and Sir Juan said they would.
7: Yeah, just because I've never been in that situation before.
8: Yeah, I probably would. That'd be more educational on safety being out here.
4: So again, if you're here at the beach and you get caught in a rip current, you want to not panic, float, wave for help, and then swim parallel to the shore. Doing those things can save your life. For now, here in Daytona Beach, Florida, I am Brandi Campbell for Fox Weather.
0: All right, Brandi, we appreciate you jumping in that pool. So good advice for people jumping into the water. To the northern plains, though, away from the coast and away from the beach, our threat has been on land. It's been these severe storms, a supercell captured by exclusive storm Fox Weather storm tracker Brandon Kopic. A lot of lightning. And I think that's one of the more ominous things here, right? You see this supercell, that mothership in the distance, but that cloud-to-ground lightning is incredibly vivid. And dangerous, not recommended for anybody. And remembering, lightning can be well out ahead of the parent cell by miles and can be a threat and dangerous. But we have that threat for the northern plains, not just for today. We're monitoring a threat for tomorrow and even signs for early next week. We did get an upgrade on Sunday, so I do want to talk about that. We'll get today out of the way. Today's looking a little bit more isolated, but it is for portions of Montana as well as North Dakota. But it is a level 2 threat that is somewhat refined or reduced in real estate compared to what we have on Sunday. When you do look at the threat for Sunday, it is yet again over North Dakota and South Dakota. So we see that threat return, a couple of days of a break, and then we're back in it. When you look at the threat for today, noting that you really don't have much on radar at this point, we'll be watching the I-95 corridor. In fact, really gusty winds. You have a wind advisory in that zone that was issued for some gusty winds between 30, 40 miles per hour. So more than likely, you're feeling that. And then we start to see that potential for storms blossoming as we get into the evening hours. Now, future radar does start to pick up on some of that potential, mainly into this zone here, right, where we had that level 2 threat. Glendive perhaps seeing some of those cells, extreme portions of northwestern North Dakota with some of those discrete cells. And the primary hazards for today would be for wind and for hail. As you get into the late night hours, we start to see that threat diminish and things quiet down for the overnight. Now, the upgrade here from the Storm Prediction Center is to now that level 3 threat. It includes Bismarck, I-94, up through the northern part of North Dakota and down towards Rapid City. Not quite in the level 2 threat, but close enough. Remembering, while we do get these outlooks from the Storm Prediction Center and they are based on where it looks like the atmosphere is most conducive for some of the hazards. Mother Nature doesn't distinguish these boundaries, right? So everybody needs to be aware. And we did pick up on this earlier, right? We were looking at the future radar showing a lot more blossoming and more frequent potential, more frequent, I'd say, showing up of these discrete supercells. So this is 4 o'clock Mountain Time. If I go a little bit slower, these are the cells that we're worried about. These discrete supercells that could bring, as the SPC says, not just damaging hail, but perhaps some large hail and some significant wind. Also can't rule out a tornado. We're going to have a little bit more shear to work with and twist in the atmosphere. So 6 p.m. And then as we get into the latter part of Sunday, we start to see more of those cells work off to the east. There could be some clustering. So we always talk about here, how do these storms present on radar? The discrete cells can tap into the larger hail and some of the bigger propensity to twist. And as you get more of a converging of these cells, we start to see prominently a damaging straight line wind event. But when you look at the setup as we get into mid-June, you have that trough coming in from the west, high pressure to the east, funneling in that rich moisture. So we do have dew points elevated. We have the heat, and we have a very unstable, very buoyant atmosphere. There's a lot of lift, complements also of the base of that trough there. So you get those diverging winds aloft. You get this area of low pressure to form, and that's why we see that threat as we get into Tuesday, Wednesday return, even into portions of Minnesota. So everything will be on the table, all hazards, hail, damaging wind, and even tornadoes. And that'll carry even into Minneapolis, into Wednesday, and into portions of Wisconsin. So that's a look at the threat, and everything we'll be monitoring for you in the coming days. Straight ahead on Fox Weather Live, severe storms also approaching the northeast to cap off the weekend, and tropical activity that's picking up in the Pacific. Fox Forecast Center eyeing possible development of tropical storms in the coming weeks for areas right along the Gulf Coast. Thank you for being a part of the weather family. We've got more Fox Weather coming up.
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3: 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Courtney Kaysen is back, and she's got her pickleball paddle with her.
4: I sure do. Do you play pickle?
3: I sure do. It's such a fun game.
4: It's
3: love it.
4: It's so fun. And I think the reason why 24 million Americans are playing pickleball is because anyone from my 5-year-old son to my 80-year-old dad can play.
3: Yes.
4: And that's pretty awesome. It's a hugely social event. Our deal today is from Artie Pickleball. They are all about high-performance pickleball, which is so nice. You're getting two paddles. You're getting four balls, indoor and outdoor, plus a carrying case, which is amazing. 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This is made out of fiberglass, and it's got a honeycomb cord. 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Every night after dinner, we go out as a family to play pickleball just in our driveway. And teaching our son the importance about, you know, playing a sport, being social is so fun. 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
3: Yeah.
4: Now you're set up for $55.99. You're saving 30% off both paddles, four balls, and the carrying case. Get out and play.
3: And when the game stops, you can use it as a fan.
4: Nice. 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
5: And we are back here on the Saturday edition of Fox Weather Live. I'm Marissa Torres. First weekend of June, and coming up, we're going to get to the possibility of some tropical development late next week along the Gulf. We'll be talking about not just that, but also at a very unsettled period as we march ahead. In the meantime, it's unsettled for many of you now into the Northeast, a little bit of the Ohio Valley. It's been a turbulent early afternoon. Taking a look, though, at least of New York City from earlier today, the skyline there, the Manhattan skyline, right around 90 today, and humidity up a little bit, though not terribly high. So the heat index, meaning it didn't feel so much hotter than it actually was. Now, this heat and humidity, it is doing one thing. It's going to help fuel some storm potential as we get into the evening hours for the I-95 corridor, but some areas dealing with those storms already, primarily off to the west, and the front is still primarily to the west. But as we watch some of these clusters and we watch some of the potential development into this evening, we have a couple of severe thunderstorm watches that are going to go till 6, if not 8 o'clock Eastern time, primarily with this wind threat, these winds that could exceed 60, if not top 70 miles per hour, if not stronger. Maybe some isolated power outages. I'd have batteries ready to go, and maybe even a little bit of hail. But that severe risk from the Storm Prediction Center, that level 2 threat in red there, that was expanded for today. And it does include New York City, portions of Long Island, Philadelphia. And noting Boston isn't in it, Boston at a level 1, but all of Connecticut is in it. And that threat also expanding further to the north through Albany, New York, and into even New Hampshire and Vermont. So keep in mind with these storms, should you get a severe thunderstorm warning, it will likely be because of the wind. That is our primary concern, especially across Pennsylvania and into portions of New Jersey, northern New Jersey, and even into the Hudson Valley of New York. When you look at the timing of it, I know the afternoon has already been rocky for some of you, but even as we spread further into the day, there could be multiple rounds. You know, Pittsburgh dealing with an earlier complex, maybe we rebound a little bit into tonight, watching the front get closer to the I-95 corridor for New York, for Philly, and then eventually into Boston by the time we get to 10 o'clock or so. My hope is that many of you have been able to enjoy the day and maybe play pickleball out there. Whatever it is, it's been really nice, this warmth that we've had in the Northeast. But noting we do stay a little unsettled even in for Sunday. Now, these chances for spotty showers, few and far between, but you may notice one pop up as we get into Sunday afternoon with the assistance of some daytime heating. The front does go further off to the south, but it does leave that chance for severe storms. This was also updated from the Storm Prediction Center. In fact, it took out much of Maryland. It is now really just over Virginia, Norfolk included in that, Richmond, for damaging wind and some hail. Now, for the temperatures, because this is where most of us are going to feel the change. So today was a great day where we had temperatures into the 80s and 90s, but here comes that cold front moving in from the west, that southeastward movement. And as it moves through, it does knock down the temperatures in just a little bit. So for tomorrow, we see a little bit of a cool down, perhaps in New York City. We're not getting out of the 80s. Boston has a little bit of a cool down. But note for Monday, we're actually brought back to typical temperatures for this time of year. These are average temperatures. So Boston down to 73, New York 76, and noting that we have a little bit of a different taste of spring for the I-95. But New York, while we average 77, and we're going to get that for Monday, look at that climb back up into the 90s by the time we get into the weekend. So it's a short change. It's not a cold front. I'd say it's a cool front. It cools us down. But Monday should feel really comfortable. Even dew points are going to go back down, meaning it'll be less humid. This is a look into Washington, D.C., a look at some of those temperatures for D.C. Now, your average is 82. It's a little bit warmer, but you get back to average for Monday. And then by the time we get into Tuesday, Wednesday, we are climbing back up that staircase, and we're looking at a temperature on Friday near 100 degrees. So enjoying the warmth while we have it, but please be careful and making sure you get alerts to your phone should any severe storms pop up. We're still in severe season, but we are also still navigating our way through the early start of hurricane season, and lots of North Carolina towns are even feeling the impacts of last year's season. Hurricane Helene leaving those lingering impacts. So many people still haunted by devastating memories almost 2 years later. The state is preparing as another season begins, and Fox News multimedia reporter Chelsea Torres has more from Asheville, North Carolina.
6: People tell me they're still traumatized. And although the nearest coastline is about a four-hour drive from here, Helene forever changed the way this community thinks about hurricane season.
7: Nearly 2 years later,
8: we still have nightmares, flashbacks.
7: For sisters Jackie and Cynthia, the nightmare began in Fairview when Helene tore their brand new home to pieces.
8: It was like the house was being bombed. The whole, that bedroom just ripped apart.
7: Miles downstream, rushing water swept the sisters away into a pile of debris.
8: All you could hear is giant trees snapping, glass breaking, cars going by.
7: Volunteers found them 2 days later. Now with only a shed-turned temporary home and no insulation, any amount of rain is haunting.
9: We just kind of freak out a little bit because we don't know if we're going to have a house in a minute or two.
7: But they aren't the only ones on edge.
10: I think for a long time, folks maybe felt that we were immune to some of these concerns. But if we look in history, we're not.
7: Around here, the lessons learned from Helene now make the start of hurricane season more than a lingering thought. Buncombe County has approved funding to buy an old business building and turn it into their first standalone emergency operations center.
10: It's really important to have dedicated space. Because, you know, unfortunately, you don't know when a disaster is going to strike and the scope of it.
7: It could be years before it's fully operational. Meanwhile, the sisters and many others are still trying to recover and rebuild, even as this new hurricane season arrives.
11: They're all still playing catch up, you know, and figuring it out. But there are so many people still in campers, still in temporary housing, still in sheds.
6: The county's Emergency Operations Center plans to have 911 and other emergency services all under the same roof. As for Jackie and Cynthia, well, they are hoping to raise enough money to rebuild, but tell me they refuse to rebuild on their own property. In Asheville, North Carolina, Chelsea Torres, Fox News.
5: And we'll go ahead and take it into the southern plains, into Texas in the meantime, into the Houston area. Stormy weather continuing for portions, a large portion of Texas as we navigate another day. In fact, downpours could yet again trigger that threat for flash flooding as we get further into the evening. It just depends on where you are. And much of Texas is under that threat for today. For Saturday, it's not just a look at what we have for Texas, Dallas, the Metroplex, but even into Oklahoma, Arkansas, even Houston still caught up in that level 2 threat for flash flooding. And Sunday, Monday, Tuesday, we string that threat along. But there are some shifts in where that axis of heaviest moisture will be and where the storm development will be. And for Sunday, for tomorrow, we're talking about the threat across all of Missouri through the Ozarks, even through Arkansas, and a little bit of the Mississippi Valley and into Iowa as we get into the Midwest. So, you know, I think the thing to note, if we look at this, it gives us a broad view of just how unsettled it's going to be yet again for the eastern U.S. This is a look at some of the setup that we have over Texas, that closed off area of low pressure lingering overhead over Texas and Oklahoma. It's not particularly strong, but that flow around that low has helped increase the moisture that we do have for the Gulf Coast. And we're seeing some of that stream in to Galveston into Houston along the Louisiana coast. And that'll begin to shift as we get further into the start of the week. So for Monday and Tuesday, we'll be talking about some storm potential for Chicago into St. Louis, over towards Louisville, Nashville, and even as you get into Detroit. So that will continue on, and we could also see some heavy rainmakers. When you look at the Fox weather model, kind of giving us an idea of what tonight could shape up to be, so really focused in on this zone here, Dallas to OKC, for storm development, for flood potential, perhaps a couple of rounds of storms that we could be monitoring. Less of a severe threat, more of a flood concern that we have in that zone. But noting that some of these storms by 8 o'clock or 9 o'clock are drifting into Arkansas and into portions of Missouri. We get into Sunday, we do it all again. Not only do we shift that energy further to the northeast, we also are going to be heating up again, destabilizing. That high pressure that had been in control is now shifted away. So we're allowing that moisture shield, that instability to work further off to the north. And as a result, we have a lot more rain to go. This is a look at the rain still to come. And for the rain still to come, there are zones that could pick up 2 to 3, if not 3 to 5 inches of rain. Now, this is through Tuesday. But for you guys here and through Dallas and up towards Oklahoma City and into the Oklahoma-Arkansas border, your timing is more so today and tomorrow. And then we start to see this become more of an instance as we get in tomorrow through Monday and into Tuesday. Just depends on where you are, but it is at least the trend for more rain and some flooding rain is there. This is a look at Monday. This is a look at Monday night and then even into Tuesday. And I know that for many of you trying to plan ahead because it's summer vacation now, we have various things happening. The forecast is important, though I like to think it is always important. Dallas, a heads up, you could have a really rough night ahead. Dallas, the big concern for the Metroplex out of Fort Worth is for flooding. In fact, we have some flood watches that have been posted. And keep in mind, any of these through Stephenville, don't hang on to too much of where they are, but the general region, these storms that could be big rain producers and perhaps multiple rounds of them into Sunday morning. Also, a reminder to you, our viewers, if you've got a weather photo or a video you want to share, simply scan the QR code that's on your screen and you can tap the share tab at the top of the page. If you're not in front of a TV, you can just navigate to a Fox Weather, foxweather.com/connect, and upload there. 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
1: Thank you for joining us here on Fox Weather Live. Fox Weather, your Hurricane HQ, talking about the tropical activity in the Pacific earlier this hour. But let's go to talk about more of the Atlantic Basin, specifically the Gulf, and what we could see stirring up there in the coming weeks. Now, it is quiet for now, but as we continue to track the coming days and weeks, the potential for some development can't be completely ruled out. Either way, we've been looking at New Orleans, that increase of tropical moisture, and that messaging continues season after season. You don't need a fully developed system to get some of that tropical moisture and to get the risk of flooding. Now, when you think of June, the Atlantic hurricane season beginning and June 1st, so just earlier this past week, when we think of June, we think closer to home. You have the main development region, which is further extending into the equatorial Atlantic. But as you get closer to home, we're in the Gulf. We're off the southeastern coast here where tropical development, it is possible. Now, it's low activity, but it's possible. And a lot of times it's a stalling boundary, a stalling front, a decaying front that can be one of the catalysts for that development. We also look to Central America, a Central American gyre, an area of low pressure that's up right along and over Central America, and it can plant a seed of energy sometimes into the Bay of Campeche, the Gulf, and that can lead to tropical development as well. And when you look June 10th through the 16th, through a couple of weeks of June, we are looking at rising air, a lot more unsettled conditions as we navigate this rainy part of the season for Central America as well as Mexico. But a new area to monitor near Mexico next week. Now, it's hard sometimes to completely talk about the Atlantic without talking about the Pacific, because we do have two areas that we're watching off the Mexican coast and Central American coast that could aid in really amplifying the amount of moisture we see move into the Gulf as we get further into June. Now, you look at the bigger picture and you have this weakening in the ridge, this lifting in the ridge, and you have this transport from west southwest to north, northeast for some of that moisture to get into this part of the basin. We are looking at both the movement of Invest 91E and 92E into the north, northeasterly direction. And then it becomes an issue of some of the moisture that could be steering into the Gulf. And there's going to be a lot of it. Now, available moisture that we're tracking here, this is up into the mid to upper levels, but we can see that influx even into the Gulf Coast states. And so we look also at the low level spin. And while nothing is promising or guaranteed, the one thing we do see is that transfer of energy into Central America and that potential for very heavy rain. If nothing else, the potential for flooding that would be setting up for portions of Mexico and Central America. It is hurricane season, and Fox Weather is your Hurricane HQ. And as we are wrapping up Hurricane HQ week, Hurricane Melissa reaching Category 5 intensity last October, devastating Jamaica. A lot of people there still recovering from the damage, the destruction. Yet tourism, it's returning, and that's all thanks to those rapid rebuilding efforts. Fox Weather correspondent Robert Ray back in Jamaica and reflecting on his coverage as the island slowly opens back up for business.

0: As Jamaica recovers from historic Category 5 Hurricane Melissa, this reporter is looking back. It's the third time in less than 1 year that the island nation has welcomed myself and Fox Weather back to the Caribbean.
1: Okay, 3, 2, 1.
0: We are now in Westmoreland, Jamaica, about 15 miles from Black River. Come with me. This was a hotel. The storm itself is gone, but its fingerprints are everywhere.
2: We were there with you, so we saw the damage firsthand, and looking at it up close and personal, I was thinking that how would we ever recover from a disaster like this? It was definitely a new reality, a new experience for me, but...
0: Driving around and walking the streets, I'm struck by the cleanup efforts that have happened and the resolution of Jamaicans.
3: A lot of people got traumatized from this stuff. It wasn't easy, you know? But it's so funny. Then you have some people say that, hey, it was almost like a cleansing. Because now from my house, I can sit on my veranda and see the

0: back.
1: Will I rise up this morning, smile with the rising sun, reading.
2: The beaches are busy with not only locals, but tourists from around the world. That was a good thing to see. And we are told by the Minister of Tourism that this fall, everything should be back in order.
3: The aftermath, I would not say it's been good, but it's better than it looks, or maybe what people might be putting out there. You know, people are in good spirits. Everybody is rebuilding. You know, if it's even lifting a piece of board, everybody is playing their part to get Jamaica back on track.
4: Enjoy my red stripe.
2: Tourism, it's the lifeblood of all of these communities, and it is slowly returning. In fact, we're told that 1 million people from around the world have already visited Jamaica in 2026. That's ahead of schedule, and visitors that have come back are eating at local restaurants, like this one.
5: A couple of months, it was very slow, but it's good now. It's getting better.
6: So it's all authentic Jamaican food.
5: We have also brown stew chicken.
7: We lean on each other. That's a Jamaican thing. So we always take things with a smile. It was something that was noted that after the hurricane, people were playing music and playing football and being, you know, just in the community centers, really uplifting the spirit. So I think all in all, we're a hardy bunch. We rely on each other, and it helps. It really does help.
2: For me, this assignment was a reminder that hurricane coverage doesn't end when the winds stop blowing. And some of the most important stories happen afterward, when the cameras capture not the storm itself, but the people determined to move forward.
8: How do you come back from a scenario this devastating? It takes time. It takes money. And resilience.
2: The destruction still resides, but they are working to make things better.
4: I think sometimes what it is down here is that there's no other way for you to go, so you have to dig within yourself and come up with the goods. You literally don't have no choice. It's like, you know, they say when your back is against the wall, man, you know what I mean? You got to get creative, you know what I mean? And they have a saying in Jamaica where they say, "Afe, make your Anton fashion," you know? So you have to use whatever you have and just make it happen.
2: I'm Robert Ray. That's my reporter's notebook from Jamaica.
9: We do appreciate those updates from Robert. Returning to Jamaica in the wake of the hurricane. And when you talk about the threat in the here and now for the lower 48, it's severe weather. This is video from exclusive storm tracker Brandon Kopic out of South Dakota from Wednesday, so the middle part of the week. We were keeping a really close eye on the Dakotas. But even today, we have that risk for strong to severe thunderstorms through the weekend and even early next week. It seems continuous, and it is easy to get storm fatigue. But in fact, we did get an update from the Storm Prediction Center in regards to Sunday's outlook. You know, noting that burgundy coloring, that level 3 risk that was just introduced not too long ago this morning. Now, in terms of what we have for today on this Saturday, we are primarily watching Montana as well as North Dakota. It does expand into tomorrow, and we see a lot of that. In fact, the models have been picking up on more of a widespread issue for strong storms for Sunday. But we still have some that could develop today. You do have some of that early activity farther off to the west, but nothing much. A little bit of those showers for western Montana. When we get into the zone where we have the risk for the severe weather, that's something that looks like it'll pop later today. But it is tough. I mean, this is the Fox Weather model, so one of the higher resolution models, but this is ours here at Fox Weather. And as you get into this evening, you start to see some of those storms pop up as you get into portions of Montana and extreme far northwestern North Dakota. And as I play it out, you can see it's right there between 8 and about midnight, and then we quiet down overnight, and then Sunday we start to see things recover and recover quickly. There's not much to tap out that energy for today, so you don't have a worked over atmosphere. We have the heat, we have the humidity, and we also have a developing low, and with that you see the level 3 risk. Now that does include Bismarck, the I-95 corridor, all the way down through northwestern South Dakota. And then a little bit of Montana and Wyoming included in that. But that is an increase in not just confidence, but also coverage of these storms. And with the storm development, when we look at Sunday, early afternoon, morning, you're fine. But notice as we get into 5 o'clock, 6 o'clock Eastern, you start to see these storms develop. And that'll carry us into the latter part of the day. We'll see if any of these are able to sustain that overnight threat. But the main hazards are going to be tornadoes, wind, and

0: hail, some of those discrete cells we need to pay attention to. But the overall pattern is not favorable for the northern plains or the upper Midwest. As we get through mid-June, we have a very deep trough coming in from the west, so some Pacific energy that's going to be moving in. We're able to develop a low, and for Tuesday, you get a shift into the northern plains and upper Midwest. So North Dakota back with the level 2 threat for Tuesday, as well as South Dakota. And there's our dip in the jet stream. And it's that energy, right, that those diverging winds aloft, allowing things to breathe, that very unstable atmosphere where these storms are going to be able to tap into that energy and grow vertically. And when you look at the threat for Wednesday, we see that threat for Tuesday as well. And actually, to be quite honest, I think Tuesday into Wednesday, not only Tuesday afternoon, let's watch also how the afternoon plays out into the evening. Overnight threat into Wednesday could be a problem. In Minneapolis, you are included in the outlook for Wednesday with the risk of severe storms. All right, we are so glad you could join us here on Fox Weather Live on this Saturday. 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
3: Welcome in to Fox Weather Live. I'm meteorologist Marissa Torres. Let's go ahead and dive right into today's weather headlines. Got another day of severe summer-like temperatures. Not to fret, the severe weather is on the way, but it's more about the summer-like temperatures across the Northeast, the warmth, and enjoying it as long as we can. We've been really lucky to get some beautiful sunrises like this one out of Jersey City. Those weekend thunderstorms set to sweep through the region, strong to severe storms reaching the I-95 corridor later today into tonight and could carry over into tomorrow morning. So we'll take a look at some of that timing and what it'll do to temperatures. Meanwhile, the Northern Plains preparing for another severe threat this weekend. Large hail, damaging winds. Those are the main concerns, but we can't rule out a tornado, especially as we get into the tail end of the weekend. Storms likely setting up in North Dakota and Montana today, but the threat does expand for Sunday. More storms expected to return even on Tuesday. And Fox Weather, your Hurricane HQ, Amanda becoming the first tropical storm of the Eastern Pacific hurricane season. And yesterday, the National Hurricane Center designating Invest 91E. And as if that wasn't enough, this morning we have newly designated Invest 92E right off the Central American coast. We are covering all tropical developments in the Pacific as well as the Atlantic. A lot to get to on this Saturday. Appreciate you hanging out with us for part of your weekend. Plenty to get to, and that does include tropical moisture that is also streaming into the Central Gulf Coast. So we'll take a look at that and some unsettled weather to round out the weekend and for next week. But let's go ahead and begin with the Northeast. Let's take a look at D.C. from earlier today. Some overcast skies, but just enough of that sun getting through to help aid in destabilizing things and heating things up as well over on Capitol Hill. Temperatures making it into the low 90s for portions of the Delmarva and even into the 80s. Now, we do have the risk for some storms as we get into the evening hours. But as we wait for that energy to arrive to the I-95 corridor, into the major cities there, we already have some storms through the Ohio Valley and into Pennsylvania that have been quite turbulent. In fact, we have a severe thunderstorm watch. There have been two that have been issued, one through 6 p.m. Eastern, one until 8 p.m. Eastern. Nearly 9 million people included in this one. And you do have that risk for some of these winds that could be quite strong, perhaps around 70 miles per hour or so. So maybe we see some isolated power outages. We've been watching the storms over Pittsburgh. Morgan Wallen was supposed to have a concert there but had to cancel because of the storms moving through Pittsburgh. Just too dangerous. And that's why. Look at the weather we currently have on radar. We have numerous severe thunderstorm warnings, even a tornado warning. And when we look further down the scope to the east, we see that energy continuing to move. Now, the front's still off to the west, and noting even Indiana has been dealing with severe storms. But we're waiting on these storms to arrive to the I-95 corridor, so we have a long way to go. This particular MCS, this complex here, has been quite intense. You have the considerable threat for some of these storms. In fact, a tornado warning within that. The wind and the threat for rotation, these are things I want you to be mindful of as we get further into the evening. Future radar and clouds showing the timing of not just the cluster we have now, but as the front gets further off to the east, maybe another round of storms. There could be another watch that goes into effect as a result of, well, the atmosphere being able to recover. It might not be, but Pittsburgh, you could have a couple of rounds of storms through State College to the I-95 corridor by the time we get into tonight. And then for Sunday, we see generally quiet across the northeast, but there could be some scattered showers, spotty showers that we could be dealing with. Temperatures will also be a little bit cooler. As the front moves off to the east, look at the change that we have from the 80s and 90s. We get knocked down a little bit. By tomorrow, we're a little bit cooler. Again, maybe some clouds aiding in the temperature decrease that we have from Saturday. And then the front goes further off to the south. And as we get into Monday, it is cooler, but it's a return to average temperatures. And then we rebound. If you look at the long-range forecast when it comes to these temperatures, it looks like we're back into the 80s and 90s in no time. I do want to give a heads up, though. We have a risk for severe weather for Sunday. For Sunday, this would include Richmond, Virginia. That threat for damaging wind gusts and large hail. That'll be possible. Hey, if you don't want to be in the Northeast, it looks like a lot of people are moving to Florida, all in search of warmer weather and lower taxes. But for those new to the Sunshine State, hurricane season could be quite a shocker, especially when it comes to preparing for storms. Fox Business contributor Phil Flynn joined Weather Command Weekend this morning to share some tips.
2: First of all, I want to welcome all those new Floridians to paradise.
4: Yes.
2: Hey, this is the dream place, right? You know, you're going to see more retirement people move to Florida to get away from higher taxes, mm-hmm. you know, in many blue states and going in there. But for a lot of people, this is going to be a different world, especially when it comes to weather and how you need to be prepared, right? You know, there's a very active storm systems. They've had lightning storms. They have power outages. And, you know, there's a lot of things you need to be prepared. Get prepared. You know, make sure you have insurance. Make sure you have flood insurance. A lot of people think you buy hurricane insurance, you're good to go. No. It's different, and you got to get flood insurance. You might need a generator. If possible, have a generator because there's a lot of power outages. And you really might want to get familiar with what a water bob is. Have you heard of a water bob?
4: Who knew?
2: Right. A water bob is something that will, in an emergency, if you lose power for days because of a hurricane, you know, before the hurricane, you fill this up in your bathtub. It keeps the water clean, and there's over 100 gallons of water. So if you're out without power, or if the water gets contaminated from the storm, which can happen in a hurricane, you know, it can allow you to have clean water and survive, you know, until the power gets back and things get back to normal.
4: Oh, water bob, you learn something new every day, Phil. I really appreciate that. So this is something that's some kind of new here, too. So new residents who actually moved to Florida after December the 31st, they're actually missing out on a huge tax or homeowner tax break in Florida. And the state moving to provide long-term property tax relief to residents is, of course, being backed up by Governor Ron DeSantis. Who and how will this impact them?
2: You want to get there fast if you can, right? You want to get your house as soon as you can, get this tax break. And if you miss this tax break, you're still going to get one, but it's going to be phased in over time. But residents of Florida are going to get a tax relief, you know, to the cost of their house for property taxes, right? And one of the problems we have in many states is that they look at homeowners as a cash cow. They keep taxing them and taxing them. Florida gets it, right? They understand they don't want the government to tax you out of the home that you worked your whole life for. And they're finding ways to be dynamic with tax relief. Now, this is going to be good for the economy because this is why people are moving to Florida, right? They're getting tax breaks. They're getting warm weather. And this is going to grow. Now, you're still going to have to pay some taxes, you know, for school and basic services. But this tax relief program, when it comes to property taxes, is going to be real attractive. And I think other states should learn from what's going on in Florida, and they can be successful, too.
4: Absolutely. Phil, this is what I thought was really interesting when we were kind of digging into different topics to talk about. So in Florida, of course, we're talking about a surge of people moving down there. So you would expect that with more people that the home prices would probably be going up, right? But what we're actually seeing is that home sellers in cities like Tampa, Florida, and then other Sunbelt cities, are they actually slashing their prices?
2: They really are. And this is what happened, Michael. There was a surge of building activity over the last couple of years, oversupplies, right? It was driving up prices, right? And so we built a lot of new communities, new homes. So there was a lot more supply, even as demand continues to be pretty strong. Now, the other thing you're seeing in these housing prices is the cost of building materials actually have gone down a little bit. So the combination of weakening inflation, you know, from all the supplies, chain issues, more supply is bringing those prices down. So this is the time to move if you want to go to Florida. You know, hurry up and pick it up. We might have just picked up the Florida housing market on this show today, because I think people are going to be calling their realtor today.
3: All right. Well, yeah, real estate matters. Where you land matters. And take a look in Texas. They've been dealing with just rounds of heavy rain over the past several days. This video out of Dayton, Texas. We have more potential for flooding rain even as we get through this Saturday. This area is just outside of Houston. Houston, if you've been following along with Fox Weather, we had flooding that we reported out of Katy, Texas earlier this week, which is a suburb of Houston. We also had a lightning strike that triggered a house fire. So it's been very active for Houston. Houston, by the way, in that threat zone for a level 2 out of 4 for a flash flooding. But especially as you get into the Dallas Metroplex, into Oklahoma, Arkansas, you guys also have that threat through Saturday. And by Sunday, we see that shift further off to the northeast. But the threat for flooding, it remains. It just shifts in who's going to be seeing the higher likelihood of it. And by Tuesday, we're looking at the Great Lakes. We're into Detroit for maybe that risk there. Now, when you consider the elements at play, especially when you get into the upper levels of the atmosphere, this closed area of low pressure, a weak one, but one that's not moving all too much. It continues to help scoop up some of that moisture from the south. That's one of the reasons. You also have high pressure off here, and so you get that flow around, that clockwise flow around high pressure. So everything is really pointing to enhanced moisture. If you step outside, you feel the humidity almost instantly, and that with some of the warmer temperatures, it's been feeling just a lot more oppressive outside for so many across the Gulf Coast there. But we'll see that transport of moisture even further to the north into the Tennessee Valley, the Ohio Valley, and even that risk for some storms. Now, we've been watching over Texas and Oklahoma over the past few hours and still noting we have some storms. A lot of them have been subsevere. But as we get further into the day, we could see that blossom a little bit more, spread out a little bit more. And not only watching the storm potential and what that could bring, more of a concern it looks like for places like Fort Worth and Dallas for some flooding. And that is why we have the flood watch, Dallas, Wichita Falls, Abilene, all the way through Oklahoma City and up into Tulsa. So one of the reasons is you get multiple rounds of storms and each one could have an intense rainfall rate. And as we get through Saturday evening and into Saturday night, you can see how perhaps you get multiple rounds, not just out of Texas and Oklahoma, but we see that threat further into Arkansas, Missouri, and into Tennessee. And the theme for Sunday is very similar. Another round of some of the heavy rain and some of those storms could be spicy. And remembering, lightning is not a symptom of a severe thunderstorm, it's a symptom of a thunderstorm. And so even if it's not a warm storm, you need to seek shelter. Get out of being outside. If you're golfing, if you're out in the water, find shelter if lightning is around. A lot more rain to get through as we get through Tuesday. And we do have a programming note for you. The next Fox Weather Beach House, it's coming up on Wednesday. Our summer tour across the great American beaches. It's taken us this time to Yarmouth, Massachusetts, one of the oldest towns in Cape Cod. Join Fox Weather meteorologist Ian Oliver and Melanie Black Wednesday for lots of New England clam chowder, fried clams, and lobster, noon Eastern.
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0: We are back here on Fox Weather Live, Fox Weather, your Hurricane HQ. 6 months to go, folks. We just kicked it off all the way through November 30th, and the Eastern Pacific already busy with tropical activities less than a month into the season. Remembering, EPAC kicks off on May 15th, the Atlantic June 1st. The National Hurricane Center continuing to monitor Tropical Storm Amanda in the Eastern Pacific. And then we've got two more areas to watch as well. In fact, we now have two INVESTs, INVEST 91E and then 92E joining the party earlier this morning. Now, in INVEST, not much has changed. It's just an area of interest that we are now investing in, and you can get some more high-resolution models, more powerful models to be able to run specifically the outlook and the forecast for these areas here. You also have Amanda, and Amanda has been weakening gradually over the past 24 hours especially. It is still a tropical storm, but it's not going to be a tropical storm for that much longer. Now, the other update I will say that we did get in regards to INVEST 92E is now we have two red jelly beans out there. So now with a high chance of development for INVEST 92E. So we are closer to perhaps seeing two tropical depressions in the coming days, if not day. When you look at Amanda, this is that latest advisory. It has lost a lot of that convection, and it is hanging on to tropical storm strength. But even by perhaps late tonight, tomorrow, it'll no longer be a tropical storm. And eventually, we'll continue to see that fade as that remnant moisture fades off to the west. In terms of that tropical threat probability closer to the Mexico coast and Central American coast, you do see signs of that from it's an exclusive product here at Fox Weather, where we have that low to moderate chance for seeing a tropical system develop. Now, this would be for a depression. Perhaps we get something to organize a little bit better. But remembering, you're just off the coast. And if you get too close to land, that does inhibit the ability of these systems to be able to organize because they're no longer drawing on that warmth from the sea surface temperatures because winds aren't as bad. We'll take a look at that. But the likely development area for 91E, this could be a depression by tomorrow off the coast there of Acapulco, Mexico. And then now the second red jelly bean, I call it a red jelly bean because when you get a high chance of development, which is what we have here, 70% chance the next 2 days, you get that red circle. So noting the area that we're keeping an eye on, and you can see just all the convection surrounding it, not organized in a counterclockwise flow around a center, but it is very unsettled off the Central American coast. So that's going to bring unsettled stormy conditions to Nicaragua and Honduras over the next couple of days. But then we follow where maybe this moisture could go. You do have a pocket of low shear for tropical development, meaning the winds aren't going to try to tear anything apart unless something moves into the high shear environment, which is off to the north. And so noting you have this area here for Acapulco and also this area here off of Central America, we do start to see signs of spin. And so that's what we'll be monitoring in more so just where the moisture will go. I don't think we're going to have anything terribly intense, but we do have some very heavy rain. And this is over the next 10 days, a lot of rain, especially over Mexico, where the World Cup kicks off on June 11th. But it is summer, right? And as we get through summer, we've got a lot more people heading into the water and rip currents, posing a huge risk for beachgoers as we get closer to the official launch of summer. Now, a lot of swimmers don't even realize when they're caught in a rip current. Fox Weather correspondent Brandi Campbell reporting from Daytona Beach, Florida, with life-saving tips. In fact, Brandi was put in a rip current simulator to learn how swimmers can get out safely.
1: Rip currents can turn a beautiful beach day dangerous fast. So we're going to trade the ocean for a pool as Volusia County Ocean Safety puts us in a rip current simulation, showing us what it's like to be in a rip current, but more importantly, how to get out.
2: You're looking tough. If you go from the lady, explain it. A rip current is a river of water flowing away from shore out to sea. I mean, a lot of people won't realize they're in a rip current. They're playing in the water, they're jumping when the wave comes, and if they are in a small rip current, every time they jump, it takes them out a little bit further until they can't touch.
3: In Volusia County, Florida, lifeguards rescue between 2,000 and 2,500 people each year, about 80% due to rip currents. To help lower that number, they're using the simulator to show people what to do before they're in danger.
2: Yeah, so this is the Slipstream swimming machine. So this is basically a water treadmill, so it creates a current, but we're able to utilize that same feeling of current as to represent what a rip current would feel like.
3: Imagine the machine is on the shoreline, and the water moving away represents the rip current that could pull you out to sea as it's calmer on both sides.
2: Visually, you're going to see the turbulence on the surface of the water. If this was shallow sand bottom, time, you'd see that sand churned up, so you'd have your pretty blue water and calmer water, and you'd have rough, kind of murky, tannish water in the rip current.
4: I also haven't experienced getting caught in a rip current, so this is going to be my first time also physically learning the skills of how to safely get out. So let's see how it goes.
2: Yeah, so we want them to swim against it to feel the rip current. We're going to have them signal for help, and then we're going to have them swim parallel to shore until they're out of the rip current, and then they can swim back into shore. I'll just have you kind of swim against it for a little bit. So like I said, a lot of people will play and won't realize they're in trouble. But if you notice, you're swimming, but you're not moving a whole lot. So once you actually realize you're caught in a rip current, what's the first thing we want to do?
1: Okay, I can't.
2: Big wave
1: do it.
2: Signal for help.
1: Any help.
2: And then you're going to swim parallel along the shoreline. If you're going to swim out of the rip current, and you'll feel the current dissipate, and now you'll actually be able to swim back in towards shore. The next thing we'll do is, if you're too tired or you can't make it and you're still swimming in that rip current, we're going to have you signal for help, and then we're going to have them float on their back, and that rip current's going to pull them out into the head of the rip current where it disperses, and then they're going to be able to come around and swim back into shore.
3: I also went in on a boogie board. He says, stay on it. It'll help you save energy. And then again, get out of that rip current and paddle back. I even tried rescuing the lifeguard.
1: Are you okay?
5: No.
1: Grab onto this and kick if you can.
3: And I have to report, it is not easy.
6: Look right over there.
3: Back on Daytona Beach, I asked beachgoers Paige and Serge Juan if they knew how to get out of one.
7: I've always been told to swim sideways to get out of it. Just kind of don't fight it and find your way out. And then when you know that you're not in it, then try to swim back up to the shore.
8: If I would get in, I'd probably freak out, so I wouldn't know for real.
3: So make sure to always swim near a lifeguard. They're trained and ready to help. So would you try the simulator? Paige and Serge Juan said they would.
7: Yeah, just because I've never been in that situation before.
8: Yeah, I probably would. That'd be more educational on safety being out here.
4: So again, if you're here at the beach and you get caught in a rip current, you want to not panic, float, wave for help, and then swim parallel to the shore. Doing those things can save your life. For now, here in Daytona Beach, Florida, I am Brandi Campbell for Fox Weather.
0: All right, Brandi, we appreciate you jumping in that pool. So good advice for people jumping into the water. To the northern plains, though, away from the coast and away from the beach, our threat has been on land. It's been these severe storms, a supercell captured by exclusive storm Fox Weather storm tracker Brandon Kopic. A lot of lightning. And I think that's one of the more ominous things here, right? You see this supercell, that mothership in the distance, but that cloud-to-ground lightning is incredibly vivid. And dangerous, not recommended for anybody. And remembering, lightning can be well out ahead of the parent cell by miles and can be a threat and dangerous. But we have that threat for the northern plains, not just for today. We're monitoring a threat for tomorrow and even signs for early next week. We did get an upgrade on Sunday, so I do want to talk about that. We'll get today out of the way. Today's looking a little bit more isolated, but it is for portions of Montana as well as North Dakota. But it is a level 2 threat that is somewhat refined or reduced in real estate compared to what we have on Sunday. When you do look at the threat for Sunday, it is yet again over North Dakota and South Dakota. So we see that threat return, a couple of days of a break, and then we're back in it. When you look at the threat for today, noting that you really don't have much on radar at this point, we'll be watching the I-95 corridor. In fact, really gusty winds. You have a wind advisory in that zone that was issued for some gusty winds between 30, 40 miles per hour. So more than likely, you're feeling that. And then we start to see that potential for storms blossoming as we get into the evening hours. Now, future radar does start to pick up on some of that potential, mainly into this zone here, right, where we had that level 2 threat. Glendive perhaps seeing some of those cells, extreme portions of northwestern North Dakota with some of those discrete cells. And the primary hazards for today would be for wind and for hail. As you get into the late night hours, we start to see that threat diminish and things quiet down for the overnight. Now, the upgrade here from the Storm Prediction Center is to now that level 3 threat. It includes Bismarck, I-94, up through the northern part of North Dakota and down towards Rapid City. Not quite in the level 2 threat, but close enough. Remembering, while we do get these outlooks from the Storm Prediction Center and they are based on where it looks like the atmosphere is most conducive for some of the hazards. Mother Nature doesn't distinguish these boundaries, right? So everybody needs to be aware. And we did pick up on this earlier, right? We were looking at the future radar showing a lot more blossoming and more frequent potential, more frequent, I'd say, showing up of these discrete supercells. So this is 4 o'clock mountain time. If I go a little bit slower, these are the cells that we're worried about. These discrete supercells that could bring, as the SPC says, not just damaging hail, but perhaps some large hail and some significant wind. Also can't rule out a tornado. We're going to have a little bit more shear to work with and twist in the atmosphere. So 6 p.m. And then as we get into the latter part of Sunday, we start to see more of those cells work off to the east. There could be some clustering. So we always talk about here, how do these storms present on radar? The discrete cells can tap into the larger hail and some of the bigger propensity to twist. And as you get more of a converging of these cells, we start to see prominently a damaging straight line wind event. But when you look at the setup as we get into mid-June, you have that trough coming in from the west, high pressure to the east, funneling in that rich moisture. So we do have dew points elevated. We have the heat, and we have a very unstable, very buoyant atmosphere. There's a lot of lift, complements also of the base of that trough there. So you get those diverging winds aloft. You get this area of low pressure to form, and that's why we see that threat as we get into Tuesday, Wednesday, return, even into portions of Minnesota. So everything will be on the table, all hazards, hail, damaging wind, and even tornadoes. And that'll carry even into Minneapolis, into Wednesday, and into portions of Wisconsin. So that's a look at the threat, and everything we'll be monitoring for you in the coming days. Straight ahead on Fox Weather Live, severe storms also approaching the Northeast to cap off the weekend, and tropical activity that's picking up in the Pacific. Fox Forecast Center eyeing possible development of tropical storms in the coming weeks for areas right along the Gulf Coast. Thank you for being a part of the weather family. We've got more Fox Weather coming up.
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1: 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Courtney Kaysen is back, and she's got her pickleball paddle with her.
2: I sure do. Do you play pickle?
1: I sure do. It's such a fun game.
2: It's
1: love it.
2: It's so fun. And I think the reason why 24 million Americans are playing pickleball is because anyone from my 5-year-old son to my 80-year-old dad can play.
1: Yes.
2: And that's pretty awesome. It's a hugely social event. Our deal today is from Artie Pickleball. They are all about high-performance pickleball, which is so nice. You're getting two paddles. You're getting four balls, indoor and outdoor, plus a carrying case, which is amazing. So you're already set up for success. This is made out of fiberglass, and it's got a honeycomb core. That's important because for recreational players and even beginners, you're going to get lightweight precision and balance to the paddle itself, which is wonderful. Every night after dinner, we go out as a family to play pickleball just in our driveway. And teaching our son the importance about, you know, playing a sport, being social is so fun. But there are so many courts now across America where you can just get out there and enjoy it.
1: Yeah.
2: Now you're set up for $55.99. You're saving 30% off both paddles, four balls, and the carrying case. Get out and play.
1: And when the game stops, you can use it as a fan.
2: How about
1: nice.
2: You know I love that.
1: To buy one of these, scan the QR code on your screen or go to foxweatherdeals.com.
3: And we are back here on this Saturday edition of Fox Weather Live. I'm Marissa Torres. First weekend of June, and coming up, we're going to get to the possibility of some tropical development late next week along the Gulf. We'll be talking about not just that, but also at a very unsettled period as we march ahead. In the meantime, it's unsettled for many of you now into the Northeast, a little bit of the Ohio Valley. It's been a turbulent early afternoon. Taking a look, though, at least of New York City from earlier today, the skyline there, the Manhattan skyline, right around 90 today, and humidity up a little bit, though not terribly high. So the heat index, meaning it didn't feel so much hotter than it actually was. Now, this heat and humidity, it is doing one thing. It's going to help fuel some storm potential as we get into the evening hours for the I-95 corridor, but some areas dealing with those storms already, primarily off to the west, and the front is still primarily to the west. But as we watch some of these clusters and we watch some of the potential development into this evening, we have a couple of severe thunderstorm watches that are going to go till 6, if not 8 o'clock Eastern time, primarily with this wind threat, these winds that could exceed 60, if not top 70 miles per hour, if not stronger. Maybe some isolated power outages. I'd have batteries ready to go, and maybe even a little bit of hail. But that severe risk from the Storm Prediction Center, that level 2 threat in red there, that was expanded for today. And it does include New York City, portions of Long Island, Philadelphia. And noting Boston isn't in it, Boston at a level 1, but all of Connecticut is in it. And that threat also expanding further to the north through Albany, New York, and into even New Hampshire and Vermont. So keep in mind with these storms, should you get a severe thunderstorm warning, it will likely be because of the wind. That is our primary concern, especially across Pennsylvania and into portions of New Jersey, northern New Jersey, and even into the Hudson Valley of New York. When you look at the timing of it, I know the afternoon has already been rocky for some of you, but even as we spread further into the day, there could be multiple rounds. You know, Pittsburgh dealing with an earlier complex, maybe we rebound a little bit into tonight, watching the front get closer to the I-95 corridor for New York, for Philly, and then eventually into Boston by the time we get to 10 o'clock or so. My hope is that many of you have been able to enjoy the day and maybe play pickleball out there. Whatever it is, it's been really nice, this warmth that we've had in the Northeast. But noting we do stay a little unsettled even in for Sunday. Now, these chances for spotty showers, few and far between, but you may notice one pop up as we get into Sunday afternoon with the assistance of some daytime heating. The front does go further off to the south, but it does leave that chance for severe storms. This was also updated from the Storm Prediction Center. In fact, it took out much of Maryland. It is now really just over Virginia, Norfolk included in that, Richmond, for damaging wind and some hail. Now, for the temperatures, because this is where most of us are going to feel the change. So today was a great day where we had temperatures into the 80s and 90s, but here comes that cold front moving in from the west, that southeastward movement. And as it moves through, it does knock down the temperatures in just a little bit. So for tomorrow, we see a little bit of a cool down, perhaps in New York City. We're not getting out of the 80s. Boston has a little bit of a cool down. But note for Monday, we're actually brought back to typical temperatures for this time of year. These are average temperatures. So Boston down to 73, New York 76, and noting that we have a little bit of a different taste of spring for the I-95. But New York, while we average 77, and we're going to get that for Monday, look at that climb back up into the 90s by the time we get into the weekend. So it's a short change. It's not a cold front. I'd say it's a cool front. It cools us down. But Monday should feel really comfortable. Even dew points are going to go back down, meaning it'll be less humid. This is a look into Washington, D.C., a look at some of those temperatures for D.C. Now, your average is 82. It's a little bit warmer, but you get back to average for Monday. And then by the time we get into Tuesday, Wednesday, we are climbing back up that staircase, and we're looking at a temperature on Friday near 100 degrees. So enjoying the warmth while we have it, but please be careful and making sure you get alerts to your phone should any severe storms pop up. We're still in severe season, but we are also still navigating our way through the early start of hurricane season, and lots of North Carolina towns are even feeling the impacts of last year's season. Hurricane Helene leaving those lingering impacts. So many people still haunted by devastating memories almost 2 years later. The state is preparing as another season begins, and Fox News multimedia reporter Chelsea Torres has more from Asheville, North Carolina.
4: People tell me they're still traumatized. And although the nearest coastline is about a four-hour drive from here, Helene forever changed the way this community thinks about hurricane season.
5: Nearly 2 years later,
6: we still have nightmares, flashbacks.
5: For sisters Jackie and Cynthia, the nightmare began in Fairview when Helene tore their brand new home to pieces.
6: It was like the house was being bombed. The whole bedroom just ripped apart.
5: Miles downstream, rushing water swept the sisters away into a pile of debris.
6: All you could hear is giant trees snapping, glass breaking, cars going by.
5: Volunteers found them 2 days later. Now with only a shed-turned temporary home and no insulation, any amount of rain is haunting.
7: We just kind of freak out a little bit because we don't know if we're going to have a house in a minute or two.
5: But they aren't the only ones on edge.
8: I think for a long time, folks maybe felt that we were immune to some of these concerns. But if we look in history, we're not.
5: Around here, the lessons learned from Helene now make the start of hurricane season more than a lingering thought. Buncombe County has approved funding to buy an old business building and turn it into their first standalone emergency operations center.
8: It's really important to have dedicated space. Because, you know, unfortunately, you don't know when a disaster is going to strike and the scope of it.
5: It could be years before it's fully operational. Meanwhile, the sisters and many others are still trying to recover and rebuild, even as this new hurricane season arrives.
9: We're all still playing catch up, you know, and figuring it out. But there are so many people still in campers, still in temporary housing, still in sheds.
4: The county's Emergency Operations Center plans to have 911 and other emergency services all under the same roof. As for Jackie and Cynthia, well, they are hoping to raise enough money to rebuild, but tell me they refuse to rebuild on their own property. In Asheville, North Carolina, Chelsea Torres, Fox News.
3: And we'll go ahead and take it into the southern plains, into Texas in the meantime, into the Houston area. Stormy weather continuing for portions, a large portion of Texas as we navigate another day. In fact, downpours could yet again trigger that threat for flash flooding as we get further into the evening. It just depends on where you are. And much of Texas is under that threat for today. For Saturday, it's not just a look at what we have for Texas, Dallas, the Metroplex, but even into Oklahoma, Arkansas, even Houston still caught up in that level 2 threat for flash flooding. And Sunday, Monday, Tuesday, we string that threat along. But there are some shifts in where that axis of heaviest moisture will be and where the storm development will be. And for Sunday, for tomorrow, we're talking about the threat across all of Missouri through the Ozarks, even through Arkansas, and a little bit of the Mississippi Valley and into Iowa as we get into the Midwest. So, you know, I think the thing to note, if we look at this, it gives us a broad view of just how unsettled it's going to be yet again for the eastern U.S. This is a look at some of the setup that we have over Texas, that closed off area of low pressure lingering overhead over Texas and Oklahoma. It's not particularly strong, but that flow around that low has helped increase the moisture that we do have for the Gulf Coast. And we're seeing some of that stream in to Galveston, into Houston, along the Louisiana coast. And that'll begin to shift as we get further into the start of the week. So for Monday and Tuesday, we'll be talking about some storm potential for Chicago, into St. Louis, over towards Louisville, Nashville, and even as you get into Detroit. So that will continue on, and we could also see some heavy rainmakers. When you look at the Fox weather model, kind of giving us an idea of what tonight could shape up to be, so really focused in on this zone here, Dallas to OKC, for storm development, for flood potential, perhaps a couple of rounds of storms that we could be monitoring. Less of a severe threat, more of a flood concern that we have in that zone. But noting that some of these storms by 8 o'clock are, and 9 o'clock are drifting into Arkansas and into portions of Missouri. We get into Sunday, we do it all again. Not only do we shift that energy further to the northeast, we also are going to be heating up again, destabilizing. That high pressure that had been in control is now shifted away. So we're allowing that moisture shield, that instability to work further off to the north. And as a result, we have a lot more rain to go. This is a look at the rain still to come. And for the rain still to come, there are zones that could pick up 2 to 3, if not 3 to 5 inches of rain. Now, this is through Tuesday. But for you guys here and through Dallas and up towards Oklahoma City and into the Oklahoma-Arkansas border, your timing is more so today and tomorrow. And then we start to see this become more of an instance as we get in tomorrow through Monday and into Tuesday. Just depends on where you are, but it is at least at least the trend for more rain and some flooding rain is there. This is a look at Monday. This is a look at Monday night and then even into Tuesday. And I know that for many of you trying to plan ahead because it's summer vacation now, we have various things happening. The forecast is important, though I like to think it is always important. Dallas, a heads up, you could have a really rough night ahead. Dallas, the big concern for the Metroplex out of Fort Worth is for flooding. In fact, we have some flood watches that have been posted. And keep in mind, any of these through Stephenville, don't hang on to too much of where they are, but the general region, these storms that could be big rain producers and perhaps multiple rounds of them into Sunday morning. Also, a reminder to you, our viewers, if you've got a weather photo or a video you want to share, simply scan the QR code that's on your screen and you can tap the share tab at the top of the page. If you're not in front of a TV, you can just navigate to a Fox Weather, foxweather.com/connect, and upload there. 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
10: 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And that's the sound of a fraud alert from Wells Fargo, flagging a charge for a pricey restaurant in Paris. 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Two taps later, Claire says nope to the charge, and Wells Fargo is on the case. However you make money work, Wells Fargo can work with that.
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3: Thank you for joining us here on Fox Weather Live. Fox Weather, your Hurricane HQ, talking about the tropical activity in the Pacific earlier this hour. But let's go to talk about more the Atlantic Basin, specifically the Gulf, and what we could see stirring up there in the coming weeks. Now, it is quiet for now, but as we continue to track the coming days and weeks, the potential for some development can't be completely ruled out. Either way, we've been looking at New Orleans, that increase of tropical moisture, and that messaging continues season after season. You don't need a fully developed system to get some of that tropical moisture and to get the risk of flooding. Now, when you think of June, the Atlantic hurricane season beginning and June 1st, so just earlier this past week, when we think of June, we think closer to home. You have the main development region, which is further extending into the equatorial Atlantic. But as you get closer to home, we're in the Gulf. We're off the southeastern coast here, where tropical development, it is possible. Now, it's low activity, but it's possible. And a lot of times, it's a stalling boundary, a stalling front, a decaying front that can be one of the catalysts for that development. We also look to Central America, a Central American gyre, an area of low pressure that's up, it's up right along and over Central America, and it can plant a seed of energy sometimes into the Bay of Campeche, the Gulf, and that can lead to tropical development as well. And when you look June 10th through the 16th, through a couple of weeks of June, we are looking at rising air, a lot more unsettled conditions as we navigate this rainy part of the season for Central America as well as Mexico. But a new area to monitor near Mexico next week. Now, it's hard sometimes to completely talk about the Atlantic without talking about the Pacific, because we do have two areas that we're watching off the Mexican coast and Central American coast that could aid in really amplifying the amount of moisture we see move into the Gulf as we get further into June. Now, you look at the bigger picture and you have this weakening in the ridge, this lifting in the ridge, and you have this transport from west southwest to north, northeast for some of that moisture to get into this part of the basin. We are looking at both the movement of Invest 91E and 92E into the north, northeasterly direction. And then it becomes an issue of some of the moisture that could be steering into the Gulf. And there's going to be a lot of it. Now, available moisture that we're tracking here, this is up into the mid to upper levels, but we can see that influx even into the Gulf Coast states. And so we look also at the low level spin. And while nothing is promising or guaranteed, the one thing we do see is that transfer of energy into Central America and that potential for very heavy rain. If nothing else, the potential for flooding that would be setting up for portions of Mexico and Central America. It is hurricane season, and Fox Weather is your Hurricane HQ. And as we are wrapping up Hurricane HQ week, Hurricane Melissa reaching Category 5 intensity last October, devastating Jamaica. A lot of people there still recovering from the damage, the destruction. Yet tourism, it's returning, and that's all thanks to those rapid rebuilding efforts. Fox Weather correspondent Robert Ray back in Jamaica and reflecting on his coverage as the island slowly opens back up for business.

0: As Jamaica recovers from historic Category 5 Hurricane Melissa, this reporter is looking back. It's the third time in less than 1 year that the island nation has welcomed myself and Fox Weather back to the Caribbean.
1: Okay, 3, 2, 1.
0: We are now in Westmoreland, Jamaica, about 15 miles from Black River. Come with me. This was a hotel. The storm itself is gone, but its fingerprints are everywhere.
2: We were there with you, so we saw the damage firsthand, and looking at it up close and personal, I was thinking that how would we ever recover from a disaster like this? It was definitely a new reality, a new experience for me, but...
0: Driving around and walking the streets, I'm struck by the cleanup efforts that have happened and the resolution of Jamaicans.
3: A lot of people got traumatized from this stuff. It wasn't easy, you know? But it's so funny. Then you have some people say that, hey, it was almost like a cleansing. Because now from my house, I can sit on my veranda and see that I got a nice view now. I don't know if you want to pull something good out of this, to be honest with you. All the trees were blown out, so I could sit on my veranda now in the morning with my cup of bush tea. And I said, oh, man, what a view, man. I see the people, you know, cruise ships going by now, and it's like, wow, nice. But, you know, we're coming off of a tragedy.
0: One of the things that stood out most to me was how quickly Jamaicans shifted from survival mode to recovery mode. You know, in town after town, volunteers, business owners, and residents were already working toward the next chapter.
4: Once we made the call, they all came to help. The government, you know, clearing the roads, public service getting power back.
5: Will I rise up this morning, smile with the rising sun?
0: The beaches are busy with not only locals, but tourists from around the world. That was a good thing.

0: In a piece of board, everybody is playing their part to get Jamaica back on track.
1: Tourism, it's the lifeblood of all of these communities, and it is slowly returning. In fact, we're told that 1 million people from around the world have already visited Jamaica in 2026. That's ahead of schedule, and visitors that have come back are eating at local restaurants. Like this one.
2: Couple of months, it was very slow, but it's good now. It's getting better.
3: So it's all authentic Jamaican food.
2: We have also brown stew chicken.
4: We lean on each other. That's a Jamaican thing. So we always take things with a smile. It was something that was noted that after the hurricane, people were playing music and playing football and being, you know, just in the community centers, really uplifting the spirit. So I think all in all, we're a hardy bunch. We rely on each other, and it helps. It really does help.
1: For me, this assignment was a reminder that hurricane coverage doesn't end when the winds stop blowing. And some of the most important stories happen afterward, when the cameras capture not the storm itself, but the people determined to move forward.
5: How do you come back from a scenario this devastating? It takes time. It takes money. And resilience.
1: The destruction still resides, but they are working to make things better.
6: I think sometimes what it is down here is that there's no other way for you to go, so you have to dig within yourself and come up with the goods. You literally don't have no choice. It's like, you know, they say when your back is against the wall, man, you know what I mean? You got to get creative, you know what I mean? And they have a saying in Jamaica where they say, "Afe, make your Anton fashion," you know? So you have to use whatever you have and just make it happen.
1: I'm Robert Ray. That's my reporter's notebook from Jamaica.
7: We do appreciate those updates from Robert. Returning to Jamaica in the wake of the hurricane. And when you talk about the threat in the here and now for the lower 48, it's severe weather. This is video from exclusive storm tracker Brandon Kopic out of South Dakota from Wednesday, so the middle part of the week. We were keeping a really close eye on the Dakotas. But even today, we have that risk for strong to severe thunderstorms through the weekend and even early next week. It seems continuous, and it is easy to get storm fatigue. But in fact, we did get an update from the Storm Prediction Center in regards to Sunday's outlook, you know, noting that burgundy coloring, that level 3 risk that was just introduced not too long ago this morning. Now, in terms of what we have for today on this Saturday, we are primarily watching Montana as well as North Dakota. It does expand into tomorrow, and we see a lot of that. In fact, the models have been picking up on more of a widespread issue for strong storms for Sunday. But we still have some that could develop today. You do have some of that early activity farther off to the west, but nothing much. A little bit of those showers for western Montana. When we get into the zone where we have the risk for the severe weather, that's something that looks like it'll pop later today. But it is tough. I mean, this is the Fox Weather model, so one of the high resolution models, but this is ours here at Fox Weather. And as you get into this evening, you start to see some of those storms pop up as you get into portions of Montana and extreme far northwestern North Dakota. And as I play it out, you can see it's right there between 8 and about midnight, and then we quiet down overnight, and then Sunday we start to see things recover and recover quickly. There's not much to tap out that energy for today, so you don't have a worked over atmosphere. We have the heat, we have the humidity, and we also have a developing low, and with that you see the level 3 risk. Now that does include Bismarck, the I-95 corridor, all the way down through northwestern South Dakota. And then a little bit of Montana and Wyoming included in that. But that is an increase in not just confidence, but also coverage of these storms. And with the storm development, when we look at Sunday, early afternoon, morning, you're fine. But notice as we get into 5 o'clock, 6 o'clock Eastern, you start to see these storms develop. And that'll carry us into the latter part of the day. We'll see if any of these are able to sustain that overnight threat. But the main hazards are going to be tornadoes, wind, and hail. Some of those discrete cells we need to pay attention to. But the overall pattern is not favorable for the Northern Plains or the Upper Midwest. As we get through mid-June, we have a very deep trough coming in from the west. So some Pacific energy that's going to be moving in. We're able to develop a low. And for Tuesday, you get a shift into the Northern Plains and Upper Midwest. So North Dakota back with the level 2 threat for Tuesday, as well as South Dakota. And there's our dip in the jet stream. And it's that energy, right, that those diverging winds aloft, allowing things to breathe, that very unstable atmosphere.

0: atmosphere where these storms are going to be able to tap into that energy and grow vertically. And when you look at the threat for Wednesday, we see that threat for Tuesday as well. And actually, to be quite honest, I think Tuesday into Wednesday, not only Tuesday afternoon, let's watch also how the afternoon plays out into the evening. Overnight threat into Wednesday could be a problem. And Minneapolis, you are included in the outlook for Wednesday with the risk of severe storms. All right. We are so glad you could join us here on Fox Weather Live on this Saturday. 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

0: Need a good laugh? 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
1: Welcome in to Fox Weather Live. I'm meteorologist Marissa Torres. Let's go ahead and dive right into today's weather headlines. Got another day of severe summer-like temperatures. Not to fret, the severe weather is on the way, but it's more about the summer-like temperatures across the Northeast, the warmth, and enjoying it as long as we can. We've been really lucky to get some beautiful sunrises like this one out of Jersey City. Those weekend thunderstorms set to sweep through the region, strong to severe storms reaching the I-95 corridor later today into tonight and could carry over into tomorrow morning. So we'll take a look at some of that timing and what it'll do to temperatures. Meanwhile, the Northern Plains preparing for another severe threat this weekend. Large hail, damaging winds, those are the main concerns, but we can't rule out a tornado, especially as we get into the tail end of the weekend. Storms likely setting up in North Dakota and Montana today, but the threat does expand for Sunday. More storms expected to return even on Tuesday. And Fox Weather, your Hurricane HQ, Amanda becoming the first tropical storm of the Eastern Pacific hurricane season. And yesterday, the National Hurricane Center designating Invest 91E. And as if that wasn't enough, this morning, we have newly designated Invest 92E right off the Central American coast. We are covering all tropical developments in the Pacific as well as the Atlantic. A lot to get to on this Saturday. Appreciate hanging out with us for part of your weekend. Plenty to get to, and that does include tropical moisture that is also streaming into the Central Gulf Coast. So we'll take a look at that and some unsettled weather to round out the weekend and for next week. But let's go ahead and begin with the Northeast. Let's take a look at D.C. from earlier today. Some overcast skies, but just enough of that sun getting through to help aid in destabilizing things and heating things up as well over on Capitol Hill. Temperatures making it into the low 90s for portions of the Delmarva and even into the 80s. Now, we do have the risk for some storms as we get into the evening hours. But as we wait for that energy to arrive to the I-95 corridor, into the major cities there, we already have some storms through the Ohio Valley and into Pennsylvania that have been quite turbulent. In fact, we have a severe thunderstorm watch. There have been two that have been issued, one through 6 p.m. Eastern, one until 8 p.m. Eastern. Nearly 9 million people included in this one. And you do have that risk for some of these winds that could be quite strong, perhaps around 70 miles per hour or so. So maybe we see some isolated power outages. We've been watching the storms over Pittsburgh. Morgan Wallen was supposed to have a concert there but had to cancel because of the storms moving through Pittsburgh. Just too dangerous. And that's why. Look at the weather we currently have on radar. We have numerous severe thunderstorm warnings, even a tornado warning. And when we look further into the east, down the scope to the east, we see that energy continuing to move. Now, the front's still off to the west, and noting even Indiana has been dealing with severe storms. But we're waiting on these storms to arrive to the I-95 corridor, so we have a long way to go. This particular MCS, this complex here, has been quite intense. You have the considerable threat for some of these storms. In fact, a tornado warning within that. The wind and the threat for rotation, these are things I want you to be mindful of as we get further into the evening. Future radar and clouds showing the timing of not just the cluster we have now, but as the front gets further off to the east, maybe another round of storms. There could be another watch that goes into effect as a result of, well, the atmosphere being able to recover. It might not be, but Pittsburgh, you could have a couple of rounds of storms through State College to the I-95 corridor by the time we get into tonight. And then for Sunday, we see generally quiet across the Northeast, but there could be some scattered showers, spotty showers that we could be dealing with. Temperatures will also be a little bit cooler. As the front moves off to the east, look at the change that we have. From the 80s and 90s, we get knocked down a little bit. By tomorrow, we're a little bit cooler. Again, maybe some clouds aiding in the temperature decrease that we have from Saturday. And then the front goes further off to the south. And as we get into Monday, it is cooler, but it's a return to average temperatures. And then we rebound. If you look at the long-range forecast when it comes to these temperatures, it looks like we're back into the 80s and 90s in no time. I do want to give a heads up, though. We have a risk for severe weather for Sunday. For Sunday, this would include Richmond, Virginia. That threat for damaging wind gusts and large hail. That'll be possible. Hey, if you don't want to be in the Northeast, it looks like a lot of people are moving to Florida, all in search of warmer weather and lower taxes. But for those new to the Sunshine State, hurricane season could be quite a shocker, especially when it comes to preparing for storms. Fox Business contributor Phil Flynn joined Weather Command Weekend this morning to share some tips.
2: First of all, I want to welcome all those new Floridians to paradise.
3: Yes.
2: Hey, this is the dream place, right? You know, you're going to see more retirement people move to Florida to get away from higher taxes, mm-hmm. you know, in many blue states and going in there. But for a lot of people, this is going to be a different world, especially when it comes to weather and how you need to be prepared, right? You know, there's a very active storm system. They've had lightning storms. They have power outages. And, you know, there's a lot of things you need to be prepared. Get prepared. You know, make sure you have insurance. Make sure you have flood insurance. A lot of people think you buy hurricane insurance, you're good to go. No. It's different, and you got to get flood insurance. You might need a generator. If possible, have a generator because there's a lot of power outages. And you really might want to get familiar with what a water bob is. Have you heard of a water bob?
3: Who knew?
2: Right. A water bob is something that will, in an emergency, if you lose power for days because of a hurricane, you know, before the hurricane, you fill this up in your bathtub. It keeps the water clean, and there's over 100 gallons of water. So if you're out without power, or if the water gets contaminated from the storm, which can happen in a hurricane, you know, it can allow you to have clean water and survive, you know, until the power gets back and things get back to normal.
3: Oh, water bob, you learn something new every day, Phil. I really appreciate that. So this is something that's something kind of new here, too. So new residents who actually moved to Florida after December the 31st, they're actually missing out on a huge tax or homeowner tax break in Florida. And the state moving to provide long-term property tax relief to residents is, of course, being backed up by Governor Ron DeSantis. Who and how will this impact them?
2: You want to get there fast if you can, right? You want to get your house as soon as you can, get this tax break. And if you miss this tax break, you're still going to get one, but it's going to be phased in over time. But residents of Florida are going to get a tax relief, you know, to the cost of their house for property taxes, right? And one of the problems we have in many states is that they look at homeowners as a cash cow. They keep taxing them and taxing them. Florida gets it, right? They understand they don't want the government to tax you out of the home that you worked your whole life for. And they're finding ways to be dynamic with tax relief. Now, this is going to be good for the economy because this is why people are moving to Florida, right? They're getting tax breaks. They're getting warm weather. And this is going to grow. Now, you're still going to have to pay some taxes, you know, for school and basic services. But this tax relief program, when it comes to property taxes, is going to be real attractive. And I think other states should learn from what's going on in Florida, and they can be successful, too.
3: Absolutely. Phil, this is what I thought was really interesting when we were kind of digging into different topics to talk about. So in Florida, of course, we're talking about a surge of people moving down there. So you would expect that with more people that the home prices would probably be going up, right? But what we're actually seeing is that home sellers in cities like Tampa, Florida, and then other Sunbelt cities, are they actually slashing their prices?
2: They really are. And this is what happened, Michael. There was a surge of building activity over the last couple of years, oversupplies, right? It was driving up prices, right? And so we built a lot of new communities, new homes. So there was a lot more supply, even as demand continues to be pretty strong. Now, the other thing you're seeing in these housing prices is the cost of building materials actually have gone down a little bit. So the combination of weakening inflation, you know, from all the supplies, chain issues, more supplies bringing those prices down. So this is the time to move if you want to go to Florida. You know, hurry up and pick it up. We might have just picked up the Florida housing market on this show today because I think people are going to be calling their realtor today.
1: All right. Well, yeah, real estate matters. Where you land matters. And take a look in Texas. They've been dealing with just rounds of heavy rain over the past several days. This video out of Dayton, Texas. We have more potential for flooding rain even as we get through this Saturday. This area is just outside of Houston. Houston, if you've been following along with Fox Weather, we had flooding that we reported out of Katy, Texas earlier this week, which is a suburb of Houston. We also had a lightning strike that triggered a house fire. So it's been very active for Houston. Houston, by the way, in that threat zone for a level 2 out of 4 for flash flooding. But especially as you get into the Dallas Metroplex, into Oklahoma, Arkansas, you guys also have that threat through Saturday. And by Sunday, we see that shift further off to the northeast. But the threat for flooding, it remains. It just shifts in who's going to be seeing the higher likelihood of it. And by Tuesday, we're looking at the Great Lakes. We're into Detroit for maybe that risk there. Now, when you consider the elements at play, especially when you get into the upper levels of the atmosphere, this closed area of low pressure, a weak one, but one that's not moving all too much. It continues to help scoop up some of that moisture from the south. That's one of the reasons. You also have high pressure off here, and so you get that flow around, that clockwise flow around high pressure. So everything is really pointing to enhanced moisture. If you step outside, you feel the humidity almost instantly, and that with some of the warmer temperatures, it's been feeling just a lot more oppressive outside for so many across the Gulf Coast there. But we'll see that transport of moisture even further to the north, into the Tennessee Valley, the Ohio Valley, and even that risk for some storms. Now, we've been watching over Texas and Oklahoma over the past few hours and still noting we have some storms. A lot of them have been subsevere. But as we get further into the day, we could see that blossom a little bit more, spread out a little bit more. And not only watching the storm potential and what that could bring, more of a concern, it looks like, for places like Fort Worth and Dallas for some flooding. And that is why we have the flood watch, Dallas, Wichita Falls, Abilene, all the way through Oklahoma City and up into Tulsa. So one of the reasons is you get multiple rounds of storms, and each one could have an intense rainfall rate. And as we get through Saturday evening and into Saturday night, you can see how perhaps you get multiple rounds, not just out of Texas and Oklahoma, but we see that threat further into Arkansas, Missouri, and into Tennessee. And the theme for Sunday is very similar. Another round of some of the heavy rain, and some of those storms could be spicy. And remembering, lightning is not a symptom of a severe thunderstorm, it's a symptom of a thunderstorm. And so even if it's not a warned storm, you need to seek shelter. Get out of being outside. If you're golfing, if you're out in the water, find shelter if lightning is around. A lot more rain to get through as we get through Tuesday. And we do have a programming note for you. The next Fox Weather Beach House, it's coming up on Wednesday. Our summer tour across the great American beaches. It's taken us this time to Yarmouth, Massachusetts, one of the oldest towns in Cape Cod. Join Fox Weather meteorologist Ian Oliver and Melanie Black Wednesday for lots of New England clam chowder, fried clams, and lobster, noon Eastern.
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3: We are back here on Fox Weather Live, Fox Weather, your Hurricane HQ. 6 months to go, folks. We just kicked it off all the way through November 30th in the Eastern Pacific, already busy with tropical activities. Less than a month into the season. Remembering, EPAC kicks off on May 15th, the Atlantic June 1st. The National Hurricane Center continuing to monitor Tropical Storm Amanda in the Eastern Pacific. And then we've got two more areas to watch as well. In fact, we now have two INVESTs, INVEST 91E and then 92E joining the party earlier this morning. Now, in INVEST, not much has changed. It's just an area of interest that we are now investing in, and you can get some more high-resolution models, more powerful models to be able to run specifically the outlook and the forecast for these areas here. You also have Amanda, and Amanda has been weakening gradually over the past 24 hours especially. It is still a tropical storm, but it's not going to be a tropical storm for that much longer. Now, the other update I will say that we did get in regards to INVEST 92E is now we have two red jelly beans out there. So now with a high chance of development for INVEST 92E. So we are closer to perhaps seeing two tropical depressions in the coming days, if not day. When you look at Amanda, this is that latest advisory. It has lost a lot of that convection, and it is hanging on to tropical storm strength. But even by perhaps late tonight, tomorrow, it'll no longer be a tropical storm, and eventually we'll continue to see that fade as it that moisture, remnant moisture, fades off to the west. In terms of that tropical threat probability closer to the Mexico coast and Central American coast, you do see signs of that from the it's an exclusive product here at Fox Weather, where we have that low to moderate chance for seeing a tropical system develop. Now, this would be for a depression. Perhaps we get something to organize a little bit better. But remembering, you're just off the coast. And if you get too close to land, that does inhibit the ability of these systems to be able to organize because they're no longer drawing on that warmth from the sea surface temperatures because winds aren't as bad. We'll take a look at that. But the likely development area for 91E, this could be a depression by tomorrow off the coast there of Acapulco, Mexico. And then now the second red jelly bean, I call it a red jelly bean because when you get a high chance of development, which is what we have here, 70% chance the next 2 days, you get that red circle. So noting the area that we're keeping an eye on, and you can see just all the convection surrounding it, not organized in a counterclockwise flow around a center, but it is very unsettled off the Central American coast. So that's going to bring unsettled stormy conditions to Nicaragua and Honduras over the next couple of days. But then we follow where maybe this moisture could go. You do have a pocket of low shear for tropical development, meaning the winds aren't going to try to tear anything apart unless something moves into the high sheared environment, which is off to the north. And so noting you have this area here for Acapulco and also this area here off of Central America, we do start to see signs of spin. And so that's what we'll be monitoring in more so just where the moisture will go. I don't think we're going to have anything terribly intense, but we do have some very heavy rain. And this is over the next 10 days, a lot of rain, especially over Mexico, where the World Cup kicks off on June 11th. But it is summer, right? And as we get through summer, we've got a lot more people heading into the water and rip currents, posing a huge risk for beachgoers as we get closer to the official launch of summer. Now, a lot of swimmers don't even realize when they're caught in a rip current. Fox Weather correspondent Brandi Campbell reporting from Daytona Beach, Florida, with life-saving tips. In fact, Brandi was put in a rip current simulator to learn how swimmers can get out safely.
4: Rip currents can turn a beautiful beach day dangerous fast. So we're going to trade the ocean for a pool as Volusia County Ocean Safety puts us in a rip current simulation, showing us what it's like to be in a rip current, but more importantly, how to get out.
5: You're looking, so if you go from the lady, explain it. A rip current is a river of water flowing away from shore out to sea. I mean, a lot of people won't realize they're in a rip current. They're playing in the water, they're jumping when the wave comes, and if they are in a small rip current, every time they jump, it takes them out a little bit further until they can't touch.
2: In Volusia County, Florida, lifeguards rescue between 2,000 and 2,500 people each year, about 80% due to rip currents. To help lower that number, they're using the simulator to show people what to do before they're in danger.
5: Yeah, so this is the Slipstream swimming machine. So this is basically a water treadmill, so it creates a current, but we're able to utilize that same feeling of current as to represent what a rip current would feel like.
2: Imagine the machine is on the shoreline, and the water moving away represents the rip current that could pull you out to sea as it's calmer on both sides.
5: Visually, you're going to see the turbulence on the surface of the water. If this was shallow sand bottom, you'd see that sand churned up, so you'd have your pretty blue water and calmer water, and you'd have rough, kind of murky, tannish water in the rip current.
6: I also have an experience getting caught in a rip current, so this is going to be my first time also physically learning the skills of how to safely get out. So let's see how it goes.
5: Yeah, so we want them to swim against it to feel the rip current. We're going to have them signal for help, and then we're going to have them swim parallel to shore until they're out of the rip current, and then they can swim back into shore. I'll just have you kind of swim against it for a little bit. So like I said, a lot of people will play and won't realize they're in trouble. But if you notice, you're swimming, but you're not moving a whole lot. So once you actually realize you're caught in a rip current, what's the first thing we want to do?
4: Okay, I can't.
5: Big wave signal for help.
4: I need help.
5: And then you're going to swim parallel along the shoreline. If you're going to swim out of the rip current, and you'll feel the current dissipate, and now you'll actually be able to swim back in towards shore. The next thing we'll do is if you're too tired or you can't make it and you're still swimming in that rip current, we're going to have you signal for help, and then we're going to have them float on their back, and that rip current's going to pull them out into the head of the rip current where it disperses, and then they're going to be able to come around and swim back into shore.
2: I also went in on a boogie board. He says, stay on it. It'll help you save energy. And then again, get out of that rip current and paddle back. I even tried rescuing the lifeguard.
4: Are you okay?
7: No.
4: Grab onto this and kick if you can.
2: And I have to report, it is not easy. Back on Daytona Beach, I asked beachgoers Paige and Serge Juan if they knew how to get out of one.
8: I've always been told to swim sideways to get out of it, just kind of don't fight it and find your way out. And then when you know that you're not in it, then try to swim back up to the shore.
9: If I would get in, I'd probably freak out, so I wouldn't know for real.
2: So make sure to always swim near a lifeguard. They're trained and ready to help. So would you try the simulator? Paige and Serge Juan said they would.
8: Yeah, just because I've never been in that situation before.
9: Yeah, I probably would. That'd be more educational on safety being out here.
6: So again, if you're here at the beach and you get caught in a rip current, you want to not panic, float, wave for help, and then swim parallel to the shore. Doing those things can save your life. For now, here in Daytona Beach, Florida, I am Brandi Campbell for Fox Weather.
3: All right, Brandi, we appreciate you jumping in that pool. So good advice for people jumping into the water. To the northern plains, though, away from the coast and away from the beach, our threat has been on land. It's been these severe storms, a supercell captured by exclusive storm, Fox Weather storm tracker Brandon Kopic. A lot of lightning. And I think that's one of the more ominous things here, right? You see this supercell, that mothership in the distance, but that cloud-to-ground lightning is incredibly vivid. And dangerous, not recommended for anybody. And remembering, lightning can be well out ahead of the parent cell by miles and can be a threat and dangerous. But we have that threat for the northern plains, not just for today. We're monitoring a threat for tomorrow and even signs for early next week. We did get an upgrade on Sunday, so I do want to talk about that. We'll get today out of the way. Today's looking a little bit more isolated, but it is for portions of Montana as well as North Dakota. But it is a level 2 threat that is somewhat refined or reduced in real estate compared to what we have on Sunday. When you do look at the threat for Sunday, it is yet again over North Dakota and South Dakota. So we see that threat return, a couple of days of a break, and then we're back in it. When you look at the threat for today, noting that you really don't have much on radar at this point, we'll be watching the I-95 corridor. In fact, really gusty winds. You have a wind advisory in that zone that was issued for some gusty winds between 30, 40 miles per hour. So more than likely, you're feeling that. And then we start to see that potential for storms blossoming as we get into the evening hours. Now, future radar, does start to pick up on some of that potential, mainly into this zone here, right, where we have that level two threat. Glendive perhaps seeing some of those cells, extreme portions of northwestern North Dakota with some of those discrete cells. And the primary hazards for today would be for wind and for hail. As you get into the late night hours, we start to see that threat diminish and things quiet down for the overnight. Now, the upgrade here from the Storm Prediction Center is to now that level three threat. It includes Bismarck, I-94, up through the northern part of North Dakota and down towards Rapid City. Not quite in the level two threat, but close enough. Remembering, while we do get these outlooks from the Storm Prediction Center, and they are based on where it looks like the atmosphere is most conducive for some of the hazards, Mother Nature doesn't distinguish these boundaries, right? So everybody needs to be aware. And we did pick up on this earlier, right? We were looking at the future radar showing a lot more blossoming and more frequent potential, more frequent, I'd say, showing up of these discrete supercells. So this is 4 o'clock Mountain Time. If I go a little bit slower, these are the cells that we're worried about. These discrete supercells that could bring, as the SPC says, not just damaging hail, but perhaps some large hail and some significant wind. Also can't rule out a tornado. We're going to have a little bit more shear to work with and twist in the atmosphere. So 6 p.m. and then as we get into the latter part of Sunday, we start to see more of those cells work off to the east. There could be some clustering. So we always talk about here, how do these storms present on radar? The discrete cells can tap into the larger hail and some of the bigger propensity to twist. And as you get more of a converging of these cells, we start to see prominently a damaging straight line wind event. But when you look at the setup as we get into mid-June, you have that trough coming in from the west, high pressure to the east, funneling in that rich moisture. So we do have dew points elevated. We have the heat and we have a very unstable, very buoyant atmosphere. There's a lot of lift, complements also of the base of that trough there. So you get those diverging winds aloft. You get this area of low pressure to form. And that's why we see that threat as we get into Tuesday, Wednesday return, even into portions of Minnesota. So everything will be on the table. All hazards, hail, damaging wind, and even tornadoes. And that'll carry even into Minneapolis, into Wednesday, and into portions of Wisconsin. So that's a look at the threat, and everything we'll be monitoring for you in the coming days. Straight ahead on Fox Weather Live, severe storms also approaching the northeast to cap off the weekend, and tropical activity that's picking up in the Pacific. Fox Forecast Center eyeing possible development of tropical storms in the coming weeks for areas right along the Gulf Coast. Thank you for being a part of the weather family. We've got more Fox weather.
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5: 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Courtney Kaysen is back, and she's got her pickleball paddle with her.
6: I sure do. Do you play pickle?
5: I sure do. It's such a fun game.
6: It's
5: love it.
6: It's so fun. And I think the reason why 24 million Americans are playing pickleball is because anyone from my 5-year-old son to my 80-year-old dad can play.
5: Yes.
6: And that's pretty awesome. It's a hugely social event. Our deal today is from Artie Pickleball. They are all about high-performance pickleball, which is so nice. You're getting two paddles. You're getting four balls, indoor and outdoor, plus a carrying case, which is amazing. 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This is made out of fiberglass and it's got a honeycomb cord. 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Every night after dinner, we go out as a family to play pickleball just in our driveway, and teaching our son the importance about, you know, playing a sport, being social is so fun. But there are so many courts now across America where you can just get out there and enjoy it.
5: Yeah.
6: Now you're set up for $55.99. You're saving 30% off both paddles, four balls, and the carrying case. Get out and play.
5: And when the game stops, you can use it as a fan.
6: How about
5: nice?
6: You know I love that.
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7: And we are back here on the Saturday edition of Fox Weather Live. I'm Marissa Torres. First weekend of June, and coming up, we're going to get to the possibility of some tropical development late next week along the Gulf. We'll be talking about not just that, but also a very unsettled period as we march ahead. In the meantime, it's unsettled for many of you now into the Northeast, a little bit of the Ohio Valley. It's been a turbulent early afternoon. Taking a look, though, at least of New York City from earlier today, the skyline there, the Manhattan skyline, right around 90 today, and humidity up a little bit, though not terribly high. So the heat index, meaning it didn't feel so much hotter than it actually was. Now, this heat and humidity, it is doing one thing. It's going to help fuel some storm potential as we get into the evening hours for the I-95 corridor, but some areas dealing with those storms already, primarily off to the west, and the front is still primarily to the west. But as we watch some of these clusters and we watch some of the potential development into this evening, we have a couple of severe thunderstorm watches that are going to go till 6, if not 8 o'clock Eastern time, primarily with this wind threat, these winds that could exceed 60, if not top 70 miles per hour, if not stronger. Maybe some isolated power outages. I'd have batteries ready to go, and maybe even a little bit of hail. But that severe risk from the Storm Prediction Center, that level 2 threat in red there, that was expanded for today. And it does include New York City, portions of Long Island, Philadelphia. And noting Boston isn't in it, Boston at a level 1, but all of Connecticut is in it. And that threat also expanding further to the north through Albany, New York, and into even New Hampshire and Vermont. So keep in mind with these storms, should you get a severe thunderstorm warning, it will likely be because of the wind. That is our primary concern, especially across Pennsylvania and into portions of New Jersey, northern New Jersey, and even into the Hudson Valley of New York. When you look at the timing of it, I know the afternoon has already been rocky for some of you, but even as we spread further into the day, there could be multiple rounds. You know, Pittsburgh dealing with an earlier complex. Maybe we rebound a little bit into tonight, watching the front get closer to the I-95 corridor for New York, for Philly, and then eventually into Boston by the time we get to 10 o'clock or so. My hope is that many of you have been able to enjoy the day and maybe play pickleball out there. Whatever it is, it's been really nice, this warmth that we've had in the Northeast. But noting we do stay a little unsettled even in for Sunday. Now, these chances for spotty showers, few and far between, but you may notice one pop up as we get into Sunday afternoon with the assistance of some daytime heating. The front does go further off to the south, but it does leave that chance for for severe storms. This was also updated from the Storm Prediction Center. In fact, it took out much of Maryland. It is now really just over Virginia. Norfolk included in that, Richmond, for damaging wind and some hail. Now, for the temperatures, because this is where most of us are going to feel the change. So today was a great day where we had temperatures into the 80s and 90s. But here comes that cold front moving in from the west, that southeastward movement. And as it moves through, it does knock down the temperatures in just a little bit. So for tomorrow, we see a little bit of a cool down. Perhaps in New York City, we're not getting out of the 80s. Boston has a little bit of a cool down. But note, for Monday, we're actually brought back to typical temperatures for this time of year. These are average temperatures. So Boston down to 73, New York 76, and noting that we have a little bit of a different taste of spring for the I-95. But New York, while we average 77 and we're going to get that for Monday, look at that climb back up into the 90s by the time we get into the weekend. So it's a short change. It's not a cold front. I'd say it's a cool front. It cools us down. But Monday should feel really comfortable. Even dew points are going to go back down, meaning it'll be less humid. This is a look into Washington, D.C., a look at some of those temperatures for D.C. Now, your average is 82. It's a little bit warmer, but you get back to average for Monday. And then by the time we get into Tuesday, Wednesday, we are climbing back up that staircase and we're looking at a temperature on Friday near 100 degrees. So enjoying the warmth while we have it, but please be careful and making sure you get alerts to your phone should any severe storms pop up. We're still in severe season, but we are also still navigating our way through the early start of hurricane season, and lots of North Carolina towns are even feeling the impacts of last year's season. Hurricane Helene leaving those lingering impacts. So many people still haunted by devastating memories almost 2 years later. The state is preparing as another season begins, and Fox News multimedia reporter Chelsea Torres has more from Asheville, North Carolina.
8: People tell me they're still traumatized. And although the nearest coastline is about a four-hour drive from here, Helene forever changed the way this community thinks about hurricane season.
9: Nearly 2 years later,
10: we still have nightmares, flashbacks.
9: For sisters Jackie and Cynthia, the nightmare began in Fairview when Helene tore their brand new home to pieces.
10: It was like the house was being bombed. That bedroom just ripped apart.
9: Miles downstream, rushing water swept the sisters away into a pile of debris.
10: All you could hear is giant trees snapping, glass breaking, cars going by.
9: Volunteers found them 2 days later. Now with only a shed-turned-temporary home and no insulation, any amount of rain is haunting.
11: We just kind of freak out a little bit because we don't know if we're going to have a house in a minute or two.
9: But they aren't the only ones on edge.
12: I think for a long time, folks maybe felt that we were immune to some of these concerns. But if we look in history, we're not.
9: Around here, the lessons learned from Helene now make the start of hurricane season more than a lingering thought. Buncombe County has approved funding to buy an old business building and turn it into their first standalone emergency operations center.
12: It's really important to have dedicated space. Because, you know, unfortunately, you don't know when a disaster is going to strike and the scope of it.
9: It could be years before it's fully operational. Meanwhile, the sisters and many others are still trying to recover and rebuild, even as this new hurricane season arrives.
13: We're all still playing catch up, you know, and figuring it out. But there are so many people still in campers, still in temporary housing, still in sheds.
8: The county's Emergency Operations Center plans to have 911 and other emergency services all under the same roof. As for Jackie and Cynthia, well, they are hoping to raise enough money to rebuild, but tell me they refuse to rebuild on their own property. In Asheville, North Carolina, Chelsea Torres, Fox News.
7: And we'll go ahead and take it into the southern plains, into Texas in the meantime, into the Houston area. Stormy weather continuing for a large portion of Texas as we navigate another day. In fact, downpours could yet again trigger that threat for flash flooding as we get further into the evening. It just depends on where you are, and much of Texas is under that threat for today. For Saturday, it's not just a look at what we have for Texas, Dallas, the Metroplex, but even into Oklahoma, Arkansas, even Houston still caught up in that level 2 threat for flash flooding. And Sunday, Monday, Tuesday, we string that threat along. But there are some shifts in where that axis of heaviest moisture will be and where the storm development will be. And for Sunday, for tomorrow, we're talking about the threat across all of Missouri through the Ozarks, even through Arkansas, and a little bit of the Mississippi Valley and into Iowa as we get into the Midwest. So, you know, I think the thing to note, if we look at this, it gives us a broad view of just how unsettled it's going to be yet again for the eastern U.S. This is a look at some of the setup that we have over Texas, that closed off area of low pressure lingering overhead over Texas and Oklahoma. It's not particularly strong, but that flow around that low has helped increase the moisture that we do have for the Gulf Coast. And we're seeing some of that stream in to Galveston into Houston along the Louisiana coast. And that'll begin to shift as we get further into the start of the week. So for Monday and Tuesday, we'll be talking about some storm potential for Chicago, into St. Louis, over towards Louisville, Nashville, and even as you get into Detroit. So that will continue on, and we could also see some heavy rainmakers. When you look at the Fox weather model, kind of giving us an idea of what tonight could shape up to be, so really focused in on this zone here, Dallas to OKC, for storm development, for flood potential, perhaps a couple of rounds of storms that we could be monitoring. Less of a severe threat, more of a flood concern that we have in that zone. But noting that some of these storms by 8 o'clock or 9 o'clock are drifting into Arkansas and into portions of Missouri. We get into Sunday, we do it all again. Not only do we shift that energy further to the northeast, we also are going to be heating up again, destabilizing. That high pressure that had been in control is now shifted away. So we're allowing that moisture shield, that instability to work further off to the north. And as a result, we have a lot more rain to go. This is a look at the rain still to come. And for the rain still to come, there are zones that could pick up 2 to 3, if not 3 to 5 inches of rain. Now, this is through Tuesday. But for you guys here and through Dallas and up towards Oklahoma City and into the Oklahoma-Arkansas border, your timing is more so today and tomorrow. And then we start to see this become more of an instance as we get in tomorrow through Monday and into Tuesday. Just depends on where you are, but it is at least at least the trend for more rain and some flooding rain is there. This is a look at Monday. This is a look at Monday night and then even into Tuesday. And I know that for many of you trying to plan ahead because it's summer vacation now, we have various things happening. The forecast is important, though I like to think it is always important. Dallas, a heads up, you could have a really rough night ahead. Dallas, the big concern for the Metroplex out of Fort Worth is for flooding. In fact, we have some flood watches that have been posted. And keep in mind, any of these through Stephenville, don't hang on to too much of where they are, but the general region, these storms that could be big rain producers and perhaps multiple rounds of them into Sunday morning. Also, a reminder to you, our viewers, if you've got a weather photo or a video you want to share, simply scan the QR code that's on your screen and you can tap the share tab at the top of the page. If you're not in front of a TV, you can just navigate to a Fox Weather, foxweather.com/connect, and upload there. 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
1: Thank you for joining us here on Fox Weather Live. Fox Weather, your Hurricane HQ, talking about the tropical activity in the Pacific earlier this hour. But let's go to talk about more the Atlantic Basin, specifically the Gulf, and what we could see stirring up there in the coming weeks. Now, it is quiet for now, but as we continue to track the coming days and weeks, the potential for some development can't be completely ruled out. Either way, we've been looking at New Orleans, that increase of tropical moisture, and that messaging continues season after season. You don't need a fully developed system to get some of that tropical moisture and to get the risk of flooding. Now, when you think of June, the Atlantic hurricane season beginning and June 1st, so just earlier this past week, when we think of June, we think closer to home. You have the main development region, which is further extending into the equatorial Atlantic. But as you get closer to home, we're in the Gulf. We're off the southeastern coast here, where tropical development, it is possible. Now, it's low activity, but it's possible. And a lot of times, it's a stalling boundary, a stalling front, a decaying front that can be one of the catalysts for that development. We also look to Central America, a Central American gyre, an area of low pressure that's up right along and over Central America, and it can plant a seed of energy sometimes into the Bay of Campeche, the Gulf, and that can lead to tropical development as well. And when you look June 10th through the 16th, through a couple of weeks of June, we are looking at rising air, a lot more unsettled conditions as we navigate this rainy part of the season for Central America as well as Mexico. But a new area to monitor near Mexico next week. Now, it's hard sometimes to completely talk about the Atlantic without talking about the Pacific, because we do have two areas that we're watching off the Mexican coast and Central American coast that could aid in really amplifying the amount of moisture we see move into the Gulf as we get further into June. Now, you look at the bigger picture and you have this weakening in the ridge, this lifting in the ridge, and you have this transport from west southwest to north, northeast for some of that moisture to get into this part of the basin. We are looking at both the movement of Invest 91E and 92E into the north, northeasterly direction. And then it becomes an issue of some of the moisture that could be steering into the Gulf. And there's going to be a lot of it. Now, available moisture that we're tracking here, this is up into the mid to upper levels, but we can see that influx even into the Gulf Coast states. And so we look also at the low level spin. And while nothing is promising or guaranteed, the one thing we do see is that transfer of energy into Central America and that potential for very heavy rain, if nothing else, the potential for flooding that would be setting up for portions of Mexico and Central America. It is hurricane season, and Fox Weather is your Hurricane HQ. And as we are wrapping up Hurricane HQ week, Hurricane Melissa reaching Category 5 intensity last October, devastating Jamaica. A lot of people there still recovering from the damage, the destruction. Yet tourism, it's returning, and that's all thanks to those rapid rebuilding efforts. Fox Weather correspondent Robert Ray back in Jamaica and reflecting on his coverage as the island slowly opens back up for business.

0: As Jamaica recovers from historic Category 5 Hurricane Melissa, this reporter is looking back. It's the third time in less than 1 year that the island nation has welcomed myself and Fox Weather back to the Caribbean. Okay, 3, 2, 1. We are now in Westmoreland, Jamaica, about 15 miles from Black River. Come with me. This was a hotel. The storm itself is gone, but its fingerprints are everywhere.
1: We were there with you, so we saw the damage firsthand, and looking at it up close and personal, I was thinking that how would we ever recover from a disaster like this? It was definitely a new reality, a new experience for me, but...
0: Driving around and walking the streets, I'm struck by the cleanup efforts that have happened and the resolution of Jamaicans.
2: A lot of people got traumatized from this stuff. It wasn't easy, you know? But it's so funny. Then you have some people say that, hey, it was almost like a cleansing. Because now from my house, I can sit on my veranda and see that I got a nice view now. I don't know if you want to pull something good out of this, to be honest with you. All the trees were blown out, so I could sit on my veranda now in the morning with my cup of bush tea. And I said, oh, man, what a view, man. I see the people, you know, cruise ships going by now, and it's like, wow, nice. But, you know, we're coming off of a tragedy.
0: One of the things that stood out most to me was how quickly Jamaicans shifted from survival mode to recovery mode. You know, in town after town, volunteers, business owners, and residents were already working toward the next chapter.
3: Once we made the call, they all came to help. The government, you know, clearing the roads, public service getting power back.
4: Will I rise up this morning, smile with the rising sun?
0: The beaches are busy with not only locals, but

0: Also, brown stew chicken.
1: We lean on each other. That's a Jamaican thing. So we always take things with a smile. It was something that was noted that after the hurricane, people were playing music and playing football and being, you know, just in the community centers, really uplifting the spirit. So I think all in all, we're a hardy bunch. We rely on each other, and it helps. It really does help.
2: For me, this assignment was a reminder that hurricane coverage doesn't end when the winds stop blowing. And some of the most important stories happen afterward, when the cameras capture not the storm itself, but the people determined to move forward.
3: How do you come back from a scenario this devastating? It takes time. It takes money and resilience.
2: The destruction still resides, but they are working to make things better.
4: I think sometimes what it is down here is that there's no other way for you to go, so you have to dig within yourself and come up with the goods. You literally don't have no choice. It's like, you know, they say when your back is against the wall, man, you know what I mean? You got to get creative, you know what I mean? And they have a saying in Jamaica where they say, "Afe, make your Anton fashion," you know? So you have to use whatever you have and just make it happen.
2: I'm Robert Ray. That's my reporter's notebook from Jamaica.
5: We do appreciate those updates from Robert. Returning to Jamaica in the wake of the hurricane, and when you talk about the threat in the here and now for the lower 48, it's severe weather. This is video from exclusive storm tracker Brandon Kopic out of South Dakota from Wednesday, so the middle part of the week, we were keeping a really close eye on the Dakotas. But even today, we have that risk for strong to severe thunderstorms through the weekend and even early next week. It seems continuous, and it is easy to get storm fatigue. But in fact, we did get an update from the Storm Prediction Center in regards to Sunday's outlook. You know, noting that burgundy coloring, that level 3 risk that was just introduced not too long ago this morning. Now, in terms of what we have for today on this Saturday, we are primarily watching Montana as well as North Dakota. It does expand into tomorrow, and we see a lot of that. In fact, the models have been picking up on more of a widespread issue for strong storms for Sunday. But we still have some that could develop today. You do have some of that early activity farther off to the west, but nothing much. A little bit of those showers for western Montana. When we get into the zone where we have the risk for the severe weather, that's something that looks like it'll pop later today. But it is tough. I mean, this is the Fox Weather model, so one of the higher resolution models, but this is ours here at Fox Weather. And as you get into this evening, you start to see some of those storms pop up as you get into portions of Montana and extreme far northwestern North Dakota. And as I play it out, you can see it's right there between 8 and about midnight, and then we quiet down overnight, and then Sunday we start to see things recover and recover quickly. There's not much to tap out that energy for today, so you don't have a worked over atmosphere. We have the heat, we have the humidity, and we also have a developing low, and with that you see the level 3 risk. Now that does include Bismarck, the I-95 corridor all the way down through northwestern South Dakota, and then a little bit of Montana and Wyoming included in that. But that is an increase in not just confidence, but also coverage of these storms. And with the storm development, when we look at Sunday, early afternoon, morning, you're fine. But notice as we get into 5 o'clock, 6 o'clock Eastern, you start to see these storms develop. And that'll carry us into the latter part of the day. We'll see if any of these are able to sustain that overnight threat. But the main hazards are going to be tornadoes, wind, and hail, some of those discrete cells we need to pay attention to. But the overall pattern is not favorable for the northern plains or the upper Midwest. As we get through mid-June, we have a very deep trough coming in from the west, so some Pacific energy that's going to be moving in. We're able to develop a low, and for Tuesday, you get a shift into the northern plains and upper Midwest. So North Dakota back with the level 2 threat for Tuesday, as well as South Dakota. And there's our dip in the jet stream. And it's that energy, right, that those diverging winds aloft, allowing things to breathe, that very unstable atmosphere where these storms are going to be able to tap into that energy and grow vertically. And when you look at the threat for Wednesday, we see that threat for Tuesday as well. And actually, to be quite honest, I think Tuesday into Wednesday, not only Tuesday afternoon, let's watch also how the afternoon plays out into the evening. Overnight threat into Wednesday could be a problem. And Minneapolis, you are included in the outlook for Wednesday with the risk of severe storms. All right, we are so glad you could join us here on Fox Weather Live on this Saturday. 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
1: 04654.
2: Strengthening overnight into a catastrophic Category 5 hurricane.
3: So many catastrophic aspects.
4: That's a top 10 storm on record.
5: This is a monster storm.
6: It is.
7: Brutal conditions right now. Intense hurricane force winds.
8: We're looking at the worst conditions that we've seen since it came ashore.
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10: 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You know, the hardworking folks over here are saving lives.
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0: Good evening. Thank you for being here with us on Fox Weather. I'm Ian Oliver. Welcome to Hurricane HQ, Eye on the Season. Welcome to a new hurricane season. We are live in Miami, Florida this evening. We've got Fox Weather's hurricane specialist Brian Norcross with us. Brian, that's the vantage point from the Fox flight team.
1: Yeah, there they are over Biscayne Bay. And you know, Miami is the city, the major city in the United States most likely to have a hurricane. Mm-hmm. For seven decades of the 20th century, seven hurricanes came over downtown. Not the suburbs. Came over downtown seven times in seven decades.
0: So you're saying we're here for a reason.
1: We're here for a reason. And the National Hurricane Center is here. And it's the 100th anniversary of the Great Miami Hurricane of 1926, which was an epic, history-making, life-changing event for this city and all of South Florida. And we'll talk about that.
0: Yeah, we're going to get into that. I know that was a period of big prosperity here in South Florida. It put the brakes on that for a stretch. That was one of the storms of record. Until, of course, the storm that you rode out with all the people of South Florida in 1992, Andrew, which we'll talk about that, too. We've got a whole hour of live coverage for you. Our teams up and down the coastline and beyond. Robert Ray is in Jamaica. We've got Brandi Campbell. She's in Biloxi, Mississippi, the home of the United States Air Force Hurricane Hunters. Bain Froney in studio in New York. She visited Western North Carolina to check in on the recovery. And in Buxton, North Carolina, that's a tale of action at a distance, at least a little bit of a tropical influence last year, even without a landfalling hurricane. Four majors that churned up the Atlantic and, of course, added to some of the devastating consequences with some of the homes that were lost. Let's talk about what to expect as we move into this hurricane season. You said it. You were across town speaking with the good folks at the National Hurricane Center throughout the day today. NOAA's outlook came out back in May. Nice to see for once, Brian, in recent memory, not to have every single warning light blinking red at us moving into the season.
1: Yeah, you know, although 2023 was an El Nino year,
0: technically, with a boiling ocean out here.
1: So that was the difference. The El Nino is a negative influence. The warm ocean was a super positive influence, and we ended up with 20 storms.
0: Right.
1: But if we hadn't had 20 storms, hadn't had an El Nino, we probably would have had more than 20 storms that year. So the El Nino is a tamping influence on the storms, and all indications are, because the ocean is not boiling out there. In fact, the tropical ocean is quite cool, that we won't have as many storms. But that doesn't mean that we can't still have significant hurricanes.
0: Right. This is telling. You look at the pie chart here from NOAA, 10% chance of probability of an above-average season. The 35 and the 55%, you add those together, that's a 90% chance that we're either at or below average. But that still translates to 8 to 14 storms that could impact people and property.
1: Well, yeah, and sitting right here in 1965, which was a strong El Nino year, we had a storm, Hurricane Betsy, that ended up, it was this most complicated thing, went up, they put up hurricane watches from North Carolina, went up to off Cape Canaveral, turned around and came back and hit here after they had said the threat is over for Miami. Mm. And then it came back, and the water from Biscayne Bay would have been over our heads right here, where we are here today. And then it did tremendous damage here in South Florida, and then moved on to be a devastating storm in New Orleans. Mm-hmm. It was the reason they built the levees that ended up failing in Hurricane Katrina. It was Hurricane Betsy in 1965. So that was an El Nino year. Mm-hmm. So it was the only storm of significance that year, but that's the way it works. And the action was close to land. So when El Nino years, if you're going to have a hurricane like 1983 that hit Houston, it's more likely to form close in.
0: So that was my next question. When you consider, we're going to talk a whole lot more about what could be a very strong, or it's got the buzzword of the year, Super El Nino. Right. We'll get into that. But with the main development region, the whole basin, there's some variability with the sea surface temperatures with respect to average. The Gulf is above average. Good chunk of the Caribbean is above average. The MDR, the main development region, is not. Does that dictate where these storms could develop and then eventually track?
1: Yeah, they're more likely to not develop in the deep tropics. Mm-hmm. If they're going to develop, it's more likely to be a Hurricane Betsy, Hurricane Andrew-type storm that is north of there in what we call the subtropics or close to the subtropics.
0: Yes.
1: So because the hostile upper-level winds come across the Caribbean and the deep tropics. Less so in the subtropics. This year, the subtropics, in other words, not all the way down close to the equator, but farther north and just north of the islands, that's actually warm
0: right
1: this year. So it's, it's not typical, but that doesn't mean there aren't lots of places that storms can still form if the disturbance ends up in the wrong place that the atmosphere is actually put together just right.
0: So as far as impactful below average seasons, you only have to go back to last year, and this is something I've been talking about over the last several weeks. Last year was technically below average by
1: right.
0: Named storms, if that's how you're measuring the season. It was only 13, average is 14, but we had four major hurricanes. Three became category 5 monsters, and one of those was Melissa. We saw that make a direct impact in Jamaica and just devastate the western part of the island. We saw it in the beginning, through the storm, and beyond it on Fox Weather due to the reporting from Fox Weather's Robert Ray. It was a storm that was incredibly furious as it was moving through. And what I would say was truly heartbreaking in the aftermath as we heard the people stories and learned just how devastating that storm was. But part of the journey back, Robert has witnessed, and we're going to check back in with him live in Montego Bay, Jamaica, this evening. Fox Weather's Robert Ray, our correspondent, he joins us. Robert, nobody has context outside of the Jamaican people of what played out with Hurricane Melissa like you do. What would you say now that you're back? This is another visit as you've been chronicling the recovery. What is the feeling like there in Jamaica?
2: Well, yeah, guys, good evening here on June 1st, the beginning of a new hurricane season from Montego Bay, and we're at Pier 1 Restaurant. Thank you to them. They were completely destroyed, and they have rebuilt already in less than 7 months since impact. The feeling on the ground as far as Jamaicans go, and by the way, nearly 3 million residents across this island nation, at this point is resilience and a lot of hard work. We have traversed much of this island on the western end from up here in Montego down to Black, as they did last October. Everybody we have talked to has a lot of love in their heart for their fellow Jamaicans, but they understand that the work ahead and the work that's been done is intense and needs to continue. That's really the key message here. There are a lot of huge resorts in Montego Bay that are still not fully opened. They're working on it. They're restoring it, and they expect to be open by this autumn, for sure by Christmas. And that's the key to getting the economy back here, guys. I mean, remember, a $12 billion storm this was. That is more than half of the gross domestic product, the nominal GDP here in Jamaica, and billions of dollars have come in from around the world. But, you know, I think that if we look back on the fateful day that Hurricane Melissa made landfall and where we situated ourselves, we put ourselves in the central northern section of the island, thinking we would take 100 to 120 mile an hour winds. After landfall to the south in Black River, and then when it hit Montego and it cut across the coast, the northern coast, what we eventually did experience was up to 140 mile an hour winds, which blew out the windows and doors of the home, a fortified structure that we were in. And I want you to just kind of listen and watch the sights and sounds of what this team of five, Jared Maloney, Pete Stoles, and our incredible Jamaican security team went through.

0: Yeah, it is. It definitely is. Yeah, these are the strongest winds so far that we've experienced here. And again, you know, I have to stress this for if I lose you, we are operating slowly.
1: Yeah, come to me soon. Come to me soon.
0: How long does this last? How long does this last?

0: gosh, what a turn of events. And I tell you, all we could hear right now moments ago was glass blowing out, and that is our structure, the upstairs. Officials and first responders. Wow. Oh, my goodness.
1: Okay.
2: Go, go, go, go. Go, go, go.

0: Richard, be careful.
1: You see, I was here by Scott, and I want you just to listen to the hiss and the roar that comes through here. It is beyond scary, beyond frightening. And I just hope that aid can come in. I hope that the Kingston Airport has stayed open and will stay open so that planes and choppers can get in. We likely will have a humanitarian crisis on our hands. Reporting for this entirety of this team, who is my brothers now. We are all brothers here going through this. And we plan on giving all the information in the days ahead. And back here live, indeed, we did give the information before, during, and after. A calculated decision made by our executive leadership team in New York, the most important, Shari Berg, who runs Fox Weather. Look, a lot of media organizations decided that this potentially could get way too dangerous. Well, we decided that it is our responsibility to try and inform the world and especially Jamaicans who are on the ground watching the Fox Weather YouTube stream, not only on our app, but again on YouTube and social media. We pushed out life-saving information. Our network did, Fox Weather. And we wouldn't have been able to do that without the decision to come down here and do so. The amount of Jamaicans, aid groups, government officials, including the United States, that reached out to not only myself and this team, but also our headquarters in New York was just tremendous. And everybody that we have spoken to since our return, especially on this trip, and trying to document the recovery and the resilience, has said that Fox Weather made that difference, certainly in the coverage. It is beyond important. All the tools and the forecasting that you all do, our meteorologists, save lives. And that translates to the ground as we can show exactly what is happening, again, before the storm, during the storm, and the humanitarian crisis that did unfold here in Jamaica in the days and weeks after. Aid came in from around the world. Billions of dollars, and it was put into short order. Businesses are now being rebuilt. Roads that were washed out by mudslides are being repaved. Structures, homes being built. And by the way, the entire mountainsides of the vegetation stripped of all the leaves and bark torn off. It was shocking to us as we drove from Montego Bay down to Black River, the epicenter of landfall, to see that those forests have made a comeback. Mother Nature has decided, no matter what this Cat 5 storm did, we're not going to stop our life. And the same thing with the people here, the souls that were lost and the families that mourn, nearly 100 people across the Caribbean. Yeah, they did lose their life to the catastrophic scenarios and this wind. Having said that, you will not find a more spiritual, tough, and resilient place than the island of Jamaica. And it is an honor to have covered it. It's an honor to be back. Back to you.
2: Yeah, seeing it through, Robert, and you did perform a very important service to the people of Jamaica and for all of us across the country watching those scenes play out. Ryan, I'll never forget being on the air with Robert as those windows blew out, and I wasn't sure how it was going to go that evening. Fox Weather correspondent Robert Ray live in Jamaica tonight. Thank you.
3: Thank you, Robert.
4: We hit some pretty extreme turbulence. We had several warnings going off in the plane. The pilot flying, who's a very, very experienced pilot, he's actually the chief pilot, he came over our headset and basically said, "Lord, help us. We don't have control of this plane."
2: Yeah, the good folks of the Hurricane Hunters actually had a much different experience. Brian, flying through Melissa.
3: It was a frightening experience as they went through the eye wall and the plane was all over the sky. And as a matter of fact, both the Air Force plane and the NOAA plane ended up returning just to be sure that the plane was structurally okay. And indeed they were. But the tales are tales to be told, and time never to forget.
2: Hardy aircraft and a big loss of altitude reported. That was some storm. We'll talk more about the important work done by the hurricane hunters and El Nino's impact on the season ahead. We mentioned that super El Nino. We are live this evening in Miami. Stay with us on Hurricane HQ, Eye on the Season.
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1: And welcome back to Hurricane HQ, Eye on the Season, as we get you ready for this season ahead. The 2026 hurricane season has now officially started, forecast to be below average by NOAA, 8 to 14 named storms, 3 to 6 hurricanes, 1 to 3 majors. There's a live look. Look at that. Not so nice this afternoon. A beautiful and much more comfortable evening in Miami now. Brian, I'm joined by Fox Weather hurricane specialist Brian Norcross this evening. There's never one factor that can dictate how a hurricane season's going to go. But if there was close to one, it would be the El Nino, at least one that's of very strong intensity.
2: A strong one. And El Nino is the warming of the water in this box south of Hawaii. Mm-hmm. And the reason that's significant, well, two reasons. One is that just research has shown that that's a where you can look to determine if the whole atmosphere is moving into an El Nino mode. You look at the warmth of the water in that box. But the reason that, all that's significant is because the Pacific Ocean is this huge ocean. So when you have that much extra heat in a place, well, what happens when you heat air? The air goes up, it rises, right? Warm air rises, right? So suddenly you have all this air rising there. So it does two things. It's the box we're talking about is the hatch box there. And for whatever crazy reason, they divide that part of the Pacific into Nino areas 1, 2, 3, 4. And they found just by research that part of 3 and part of 4, so they call it 3.4 of that box is what is good to measure to determine if you have an El Nino. So when that box gets, when the water there gets warm, you have all this rising air. That well, you know, what goes up has to come down. So
1: thankfully, so we can still breathe.
2: Right. Well, but it spreads out and makes these upper level winds, and then it descends over the Atlantic, so it squashes the storms. The other thing it does, when the air rises, it creates a suction, right? So that pulls stronger air across the Caribbean, stronger trade winds. So you get wind stronger from the east over the Caribbean, and you get wind going the other way in the upper levels of the atmosphere. So you're kind of like scissors cutting at storms.
1: And the farther away you go from a baseline, the average, which was updated into this season, the more of an exaggerated effect this has.
2: Right. And most of this effect, by the way, is in the Caribbean and the western part of the main development region. It doesn't have as much effect over the Gulf and around Florida and so forth. So that's why in El Nino years, if you're going to get a storm, you're more likely to get one farther north as opposed to in the extreme southern parts of the tropics.
1: So what does that tell you about how this season might be remembered? Moving through it, I know into August and September, two-thirds of all tropical storms or named storms develop during that window. A lot of those are over the main development region, but that doesn't tell us about the Caribbean, doesn't tell us about the Gulf or off the southeast coastline.
2: So if you had to just look at averages, you know, I had to guess, okay? So you would be more likely to have storms not in the Caribbean and far south, but forming farther north, and not forming over by Africa, waiting until the disturbance gets closer to the Bahamas, right? And more likely the season ending early because the El Nino continues to strengthen as we get later in the season.
1: So as we move into the season and storms inevitably develop, some of the most important data is gathered by the hurricane hunters, the NOAA hurricane hunters out of Lakeland Linder Airfield over in Florida. I guess a few hours off to our north, and also in Biloxi, Mississippi with the Air Force Reserve's 53rd Weather Reconnaissance Squadron gathering pictures like this, stunning scenes from inside the storm. Fox Weather's Brandi Campbell visited with the 53rd to learn more about that flight into Hurricane Melissa.
3: We're here at the Keesler Air Force Base, which is home of the U.S. Air Force Reserve's Hurricane Hunters. You can see one of their aircrafts right behind us. We're actually inside of the hangar where they do maintenance on these planes. You can see they're actually hard at work right now. As we go into this 2026 hurricane season, we're not only looking ahead, but also back on what we've already learned and gone through. I spoke with Major Sarah Olson. She's a weather reconnaissance officer on board, and she talked to us about her experience flying into Hurricane Melissa last year. While we often hear those flights can feel like they're on a roller coaster going into a car wash, one flight in particular was very different.
4: When everything was flying around, I literally was like, I feel like we're just falling out of the sky.
5: Aboard a WC-130J aircraft, this shows the last flight Major Olson's crew made ahead of Hurricane Melissa's landfall over Jamaica. Usually, the plan is to fly through the eye wall around 10,000 feet up 2 to 4 times. But during this mission, the plan was violently interrupted.
4: We knew it was a Category 5. We had been briefed that, but that's what we trained for.
5: As they approached the eye wall, radar looked as expected, but what they experienced was something different.
4: It was extremely heavy rain, and then we actually got into some very heavy hail as well. We hit some pretty extreme turbulence on that inbound eye wall right before breaking into the eye on the southeast side of the storm. Everything was slow, but chaotic all at once. We had several warnings going off in the plane with a stall warning. Our airspeed was jumping between basically 150 knots and 200 knots, so crazy changes in airspeed. Thought we had actually exceeded the structural limits, the G limits on the aircraft. And at one point when we were in the eye wall there, the pilot flying, who's a very, very experienced pilot, he's actually the chief pilot, he came over our headset and basically said, "Lord help us, we don't have control of this plane anymore." I honestly thought about my 2-year-old daughter. I have a little kid at home, so I just, her face flashed before my eyes and I wasn't sure if I would see her again. My second thought was like, how can we get out of this and what can I do to help this situation?
5: In the cargo bay, loose equipment and weather sensors were sent flying.
4: I actually had gotten hit in the face with a water bottle and got a black eye. We think it was a water bottle. That was probably the only thing hard enough that was actually flying around the cargo compartment. The guy next to me, had kind of fallen out of his chair because I had asked him to get up and like drop a drop sonde because we're supposed to, figure out where those max winds are.
5: So eventually, they broke through the eye wall.
4: And that's when our radar scanned again and we saw what looked like a chainsaw, essentially. Like the entire eye wall was just lined with mesovortices. I had never seen anything like that in my entire life.
5: They flew inside the eye for about 30 minutes, checking on each other, the aircraft, and come up with an escape plan. Meanwhile, Major Olson saw winds that were higher than expected and pressure that was also lower than expected, so they decided to do a mini flight pattern inside the eye.
4: Every time we passed through the exact center of the storm, it was getting stronger. We eventually got it down to 892 millibars on our final pass, which broke several records.
5: And shortly after their flight, a NOAA aircraft captured the strongest wind speed recorded by drop sonde of 252 miles per hour. Unfortunately for Major Olson, the extreme turbulence caused them to lose some of their drop sonde data. And for what did come in, she had to manually process it.
4: They still needed this data. We still had to make it happen. It just maybe wasn't the way that we thought it would look.
5: The crew returned to their starting point in Curacao. A mission plan for 11 hours was cut short to 6.
4: I was just so blown away with how the team responded. They were very professional and we still got the mission done the best we could. A lot of gratitude that we were all okay and nothing more serious happened to us or the plane. Also a lot of sadness for the people on the ground that had to experience it in Jamaica. And then just feeling honored that we're entrusted to do this mission to be able to hopefully improve forecasts for people on the ground that they can get out of the path of these storms.
3: And while Melissa was the only hurricane to make landfall last season, it was still a very busy year for them, flying nearly 930 hours. Now we've turned the page in 2026. We'll be following them as the season progresses. For now, here in Biloxi, I'm Brandi Campbell, Fox Weather.
2: So the hurricane hunters in Biloxi are the Air Force Reserve hurricane hunters, but they're also the NOAA hurricane hunters based, as Ian said, in Lakeland, Florida. And that's quite an operation. And those aircraft are more research laboratories as opposed to more monitoring the storms out of Biloxi. And I was there. It was quite a trip we had to Lakeland. Coming up on Eyes in the Storm.
6: It's a bit nervous. I think, when you're heading to something maybe potentially historic like a Melissa.
7: Brace yourselves.
6: It was nothing. It was nothing. It was nothing. It was a major storm.
7: Just bouncing. Everything is bouncing. Would I do it again? I don't think so.
8: Bye.
1: And that is Hurricane HQ Eyes Inside the Storm. You can catch that Tuesday evening at 8 p.m. Eastern Time. Brian, I was working down in Tampa when they left MacDill Air Force Base, got that beautiful facility over in Lakeland, brand new, flew on Kermit into Hurricane Dorian. And I can't imagine what that would be like. A day at the office is bouncing around in some of nature's worst.
2: And, you know, they're 50-year-old planes, but they look like they came off the assembly line just yesterday. They are pristine on the outside. But I was in the plane when they were based in Miami before they were placed based at MacDill way back, and the inside still looks the same except for the avionics and the electronics. And
1: yeah, the maintenance team does incredible work as those two aircraft and the Gulfstream are constantly working. And again, it's that critical data that helps improve the forecast models, get sent back to the NHC, and we rely on them heavily. So
2: It's great work. We need that data for sure. Yes. That's how we know what exactly is going on in the storm.
1: Brian, I had mentioned last year that the state of Florida needed a year off as we did manage to avoid a direct hurricane strike on the United States coastline. Same can be said in western North Carolina. You go back to 2024, Helene moved in, a true case study in what tropical moisture can do. Flooding of truly unfathomable amounts. Fox Weather's Bain Ferroni visited Asheville to see how that long road to recovery is going. And we mentioned this, the 100-year anniversary of the Great Miami Hurricane of 1926. We're going to talk more about that, what Miami would look like if a storm like that moved on through in the modern era. We'll do that when Hurricane HQ Eye on the Season returns. Stay with us.
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3: And welcome back to Hurricane HQ, Eye on the Season. I'm Fox Weather's Ian Oliver, joined by our hurricane specialist, Brian Norcross. Fox Weather will be with you throughout the entire tropical season with all the latest updates. And tonight, we're getting you ready for it. How's that for a shot? The Fox flight team. Brian, we got some drone video. What is that, high above Biscayne Bay? A nice look.
4: Yeah, that's looking at Brickell and back toward the causeway over to the Port of Miami. You know, Ian, this is it's called the Magic City, for it, which goes way back. Mm-hmm. Goes way back to the beginning of the 20th century, near the beginning of the 20th century, that name. But it really is a miraculous place. In 1890, the population of Miami was nine. Nine people.
3: It's a small number.
4: where the city of Miami is today. People were living here, but they were living in Coconut Grove. They were living a little to the north. But nobody lived where downtown Miami is.
3: Which, as you said, is north of us, north of the Miami River.
4: Right,
3: the old part of it.
4: But we're close here. This whole thing is now all built up. But then in 1896, 130 years ago, it became the city of Miami because Henry Flagler brought the railroad here, and it became a city. Mm-hmm. Right? They had two hurricanes in 1906. Both of them came over right over downtown. Right? And then nothing. And then the 20s came, and it was a boom like no boom in the history of the world,
3: right,
4: where the city exploded. Okay? So that's where they were when the great Miami hurricane came along. And there's film of it and so forth. But they had a hurricane in July as well.
3: Huh.
4: That just skimmed it, and people, all these people were new people. They had come and descended on.
3: Right.
4: They didn't have an experience. Okay. This was the Meyer-Kaiser building downtown was a high rise that got twisted in the wind. And this is the Royal Palm Hotel just to the north of where we're sitting today. It was the Grand Hotel of Miami that Henry Flagler built. And it was essentially put out of commission, never really recovered. The entire metropolitan Miami, Fort Lauderdale metropolitan area today, up to West Palm Beach, now about 6 million people, maybe a little more than that. About 95% of the buildings in Dade and Broward were damaged or destroyed in the hurricane. So when we compare that to Hurricane Andrew, you know, in modern times, that's sort of our epic storm. So there's the 1926 hurricane, which doesn't look a whole lot different than Andrew when you know, on the wide view like this.
3: This was a straight shot out of the MDR,
4: yes,
3: right for South Florida.
4: Right. It came in south of Miami, but it was so huge that the eye went over here and went over downtown Miami, and it put so much wind into Hollywood to the north, Fort Lauderdale to the north, flooded Fort Lauderdale, downtown Fort Lauderdale to 6 feet, tore the second floors off of buildings, destroyed Hollywood, destroyed Dania, which is just south of Fort Lauderdale, put storm surge flooding into West Palm Beach, 75 miles from here, with hurricane force winds that far north. This was a giant regional hurricane. So the big difference between that event and Hurricane Andrew was Hurricane Andrew was stronger.
3: Yes.
4: But it was only a part of this metropolitan area. And so people from the other part, from Fort Lauderdale and Miami here, could go down and help.
3: Mm-hmm.
4: In a 1926 storm, nobody can go anywhere and help because everybody is affected. Every street is closed from debris and so forth across the entire metropolitan area. It's very difficult to fathom.
3: It's amazing to hear you talk about this because Florida has such a storied tropical history.
4: Right.
3: You're a part of that history. Yeah. Your work during Andrew and beyond, of course. But you talk about this. It makes me think of this period. It's a parallel. It's nothing like this. But all these new folks moving down here, pandemic era and beyond, this was another period of rapid growth. Mm-hmm. That was part of our messaging in storms like Helene and in Milton. A lot of folks hadn't had a storm of reference.
4: Right. Well, in that time, they didn't have the communications that we have now. And just one more point. You can imagine this happening. 1 month later, another massive storm is coming right toward Miami. People were running to the trains to get on the trains to get out of town. They were so scared. It just skimmed the southeast coast and went over the Bahamas. It was a very devastating storm.
3: That must have been a terrifying stretch, but nothing can stop this place, right? Here we are.
4: Here we are.
3: 100 years later, a beautiful city, and there is construction everywhere. Mm-hmm. Hey, I just mentioned Hurricane Helene. Let's talk more about the recovery from that. We'll go back up to our Fox Weather studios in New York. That's where we find meteorologist Bain Froney. Bain, good to see you this evening. You just made a trip back to Western North Carolina to see how that recovery was going.
2: Yeah, exactly, Ian. I mean, back in 2024, Southern Appalachia felt Helene's wrath, dropping upwards of 30 inches of rain in some areas. Over 100 lives were lost from the remnants of this storm. Now, Asheville was one of the cities that was hit the hardest. And while the community is still recovering, those that call it home believe it will come back stronger.
5: This city, it is definitely feeling the sting. Most of the area doesn't have power. It doesn't have running water. It doesn't have any cell service.
6: The final days of September 2024 will never be forgotten in this community. The remnants of Hurricane Helene devastated Asheville. Dozens of lives lost, businesses swept away, and a town left broken. But it was the sense of community that kept the people of Asheville afloat amidst the flooding.
7: Our business turned into a community hub, so we couldn't brew beer without water, and we didn't have water for 57 days running potable city water. So we turned into a community hub, and we had 9 organizations, a neighborhood, and a loose herd of goats, all at Highlands running operations, whether that be their business or relief. We had a warehouse full of supplies, and we had tractor trailers coming from all parts of the country bringing us supplies.
2: This is the French Broad River. A year and a half ago, the road and the River Art District below were completely underwater. Now, this is the very bridge that we first met Chef William Disson. At the time, he pleaded for help for the community to help rebuild.
8: I'm not sure what's going to happen. You know, we definitely need support from our legislature, from federal government, and from everyone just to make sure they can lend a hand.
2: But he also knew that Asheville would come back stronger.
9: It was unlike anything I'd seen before. And, you know, that at the moment you're feeling this despair and the sadness, but then you're taking a step back to think, you know, this is a pretty big issue. You know, how are we going to recover from it?
6: 2 years later, Asheville has done its best to rebuild, but it hasn't been an easy task.
9: And so there was moments of, you know, are we going to make it? Was all this work worthwhile? Right? And despair, right? Where are we now? But as we're moving back in, you know, 2026, approaching 2027, things are feeling good. It's exciting to see Asheville coming back and the sense of community, and the people here are really excited about welcoming folks back to Asheville and Western North Carolina.
2: The hurricane was particularly devastating to this part of Asheville, the Biltmore Village. And a year and a half later, structures are still in recovery mode. One of those right behind me, the Cathedral of All Souls, still not set to open until the end of this year.
7: Things have changed radically since the storm, which is great, but that doesn't speak for everybody. So it's very much our complex geography in this area. My business is on top of a hill, so we had some wind damage. We didn't have power for a while, water for a long time, but we've come back and we're doing really well on site. Other homes, other businesses are not doing as well. So there's a lot to take in. It's a really varied experience in Western North Carolina and Asheville, and we still want people to come. So the more people that come here, the better.
2: While Asheville may look a little bit different, this community is resilient and continues to rebuild. And everything that Asheville is known for, the art, the music, the food, it all still remains. Ian?
3: Yeah, Bain, that's an important part of our mission is and has been telling those important stories of recovery. A great report there. That's Fox Weather's Bain Froney. Coming up here on Hurricane HQ, Eye on the Season, we're going to go back to Buxton, North Carolina. We've got a report. This, in part, was due to a beating that these homes, we know that these were in a vulnerable spot, long unoccupied as the Atlantic continues to encroach and erode away at those barrier islands. That process, though, was accelerated by a sequence of storms last season. We'll go to Buxton for a live report. And what might the future of tropical forecasting look like? Will it be done by people? There's been some exciting new technology. We saw the success of AI models last year. What's it going to look like in 2026? We'll talk about that when Hurricane HQ Eye on the Season returns.
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0: Whatever you're in the mood for, there's always something to listen to on TuneIn. 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
1: 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Two taps later, Claire says nope to the charge, and Wells Fargo is on the case. 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
5: Welcome back to Hurricane HQ, Eye on the Season. Ian Oliver joined by Fox Weather's hurricane specialist Brian Norcross. Brian, no hurricane strikes to the U.S. coastline last year. That doesn't mean there weren't storms that made us nervous, though.
6: Yes, no, and Bermuda was the epicenter, and Bermuda's not that far offshore, so that puts a lot of energy in the ocean on top of just general sea level rise along the Carolina coast, and more energy coming against the coast is not what they needed in Buxton.
5: Yes, the Bermuda Triangle was busy last season, shooting that gap between the Outer Banks and Bermuda. Let's go to the Outer Banks for a live report. Fox Weather correspondent Katie Byrne was there as that part of the country repeatedly took a beating. And Katie, this was a case study in how impactful, how powerful hurricanes can be, even when they don't make a direct landfall.
7: Yeah, despite the lack of landfalls, this was a hurricane season, at least in 2025, that folks here on the Outer Banks will never forget. Now, as you can see, day one of the 2026 season, we've got some drenching rain, a risk of rip currents. Still, the waves are nothing compared to what we saw last year. We had a combination of coastal storms, we had high surf, and then, of course, major erosion that essentially changed this coastline. We saw houses collapse with our own eyes. I came here five times last year and saw this all unfold. But we know people who live here in this local community are racing now to prepare not only for the hurricane season, but their tourist season too.
8: These are homes that people have come to for years and years, and they're gone.
7: As I was standing by for a live shot in early October, an eighth home collapsed into the Atlantic, feet from where we were set up.
8: Oh, there it goes. There it goes.
7: I heard it before I saw it. Pilings cracking, snapping.
8: It's very eerie. These houses were nowhere near the ocean not too long ago.
7: Dozens of neighbors stood watching, surrounded by debris from other homes that had already fallen. That's where I met Adrian, a Buxton resident.
8: Things are changing on the island.
7: For much of the summer on Hatteras Island, piles of debris lined the beach, and homes that were once far from the water sat in the surf.
9: You can just look around and see these massive piles of debris. I've never seen anything like this.
7: And the impact went beyond.

0: beyond structures, hitting businesses too.
1: We have July and August to make money. We lost half of August due to Hurricane Erin with evacuations and whatnot, and the business never came back.
0: As the season went on and more homes fell, the focus shifted from cleanup to what comes next.
2: The tides will come, the waves will come, the storms will come. It seems

0: The county here has accelerated a beach nourishment project that was supposed to start next year. They actually already started it. It's about 4 miles north of us in Avon, but that project is set to make its way towards Buxton and start pumping sand onto the beach here as soon as June. When you look around, too, it's been active. A lot of things happening. Homeowners who still have houses standing near the water have actually hired local contractors to pick up their homes, move them further away from the water. That's what you're looking at here, what's left of a foundation of a house that's further away and set back so that the ocean doesn't destroy it. So still a lot of work to do, but locals are trying to get the message out that they are open for business and they could really use it right now, guys.
1: Yeah, Katie, you've done a great job in your reporting there, showing us that there are many challenges moving forward and a lot of interesting questions that still need answers. So that story will continue to be told on Fox Weather. That's Katie Byrne. Thank you. Brian, questions that need answers, and we've got machines answering some of them. Now, that was an exciting thing last season, the performance of these brand new AI models.
2: Yes, especially the Google DeepMind model, which they had collaborated with the National Hurricane Center. So the Hurricane Center was able to see it. Mm-hmm. Now, in the beginning of the season, the idea was, okay, we're just going to watch it. We can look at it, apply it to past hurricanes, and go, wow, that's pretty successful. Hurricane Otis, where the forecast was so bad offshore, the Google DeepMind model did pretty well in that. So there was hope. But through the hurricane season, it just became more and more obvious that they were really onto something.
1: Yeah.
2: At Google. Now, this year, the Google people haven't stood still.
1: Uh-huh.
2: This year, they've already upgraded last year's model, and there's more coming. And plus the European Center AI model, plus the U.S. GFS has kind of a hybrid AI and dynamic model, it's called. So there's a lot of movement in AI, but you know, the folks at the Hurricane Center say, and I know it's absolutely true, it's not just about making the forecast. You have to assimilate all this data and say, yes, what does that mean?
1: Right.
2: Right? So for the foreseeable future, we need the hurricane specialists that don't just understand the meteorology, but they understand the meaning of it.
1: Yes.
2: And how it will affect the coast, how it will affect people, and to communicate the impacts.
1: Right. They have decades of experience, right, with the social science, right, making clear the hazards of these storms. I know we don't have a ton of time, mm-hmm, but I went from skeptic to believer, I think, in like 3 weeks last season. New product this year. It isn't technically a cone. Mm-hmm. It looks an awful lot like one.
2: Well, so this is one of the things that we're going to experience together, because we're going to see these long-range forecasts coming out of these AI models, mm-hmm, that will be 10 days. Remember, our typical cone is 5 days.
1: Yes.
2: So we'll be, say, 10 days out. Well, the Hurricane Center is already pushing towards 7 days internally. So we're going to get these longer-range forecasts. So how much confidence should we have in them? You know, we're going to learn.
1: Yeah.
2: We're going to learn this year.
1: Because put you on the spot.
2: We're going to get more and more.
1: The legacy cone.
2: From Google. We're going to get the new experimental cone from the Hurricane Center. Lots and lots.
1: How many years does it have left? The legacy cone.
2: I think this is it for the legacy cone. I think we'll go to the experimental cone next year, mm-hmm, and maybe 2 years from now, something dynamic.
1: I will say it's much easier to communicate the most reasonable path of right, this outside of where we're at right now.
2: Right.
1: Exciting new tech that will gradually be incorporated into the messaging. There's our team right there. Robert Ray in Jamaica. Brandy Campbell in Biloxi, Mississippi, with the 53rd Weather Reconnaissance Squadron. And you just saw right there in Buxton, North Carolina, Katie Byrne showing us the stories of a barrier, a chain of barrier islands, Brian, that have been through a rough go last few years. That's going to do it for Hurricane HQ, Eye on the Season. Fox Weather will be with you throughout the season. That includes analysis from this guy, Brian Norcross.
2: It's going to be an interesting season. I think one that is different than what we've seen over the last several years, but hurricanes will form.
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1: Hi, I'm Fox Nation's Abby Hornacek, and you're watching a special presentation of Parks on Fox Weather.
2: A national park with one of the largest populations of mountain goats in the lower 48, and a kind of wilderness that almost doesn't seem real.
1: I feel a connection to this place. I know what you want, you
2: big go-getter. We navigate Glacier National Park.
3: You can see how this road was just cut straight into this mountain.
2: The glaciers, mountains, and waterfalls that define the park come into focus as we embark on a true wildlife trek.
4: It sounds like I'm going to get very wet on this next one.
5: Lean right! Oh.
2: Then we revisit a park's favorite.
6: Forward paddle!
4: You guys ready?
2: As we whitewater raft down the Flathead River with the parked crew shooting every second of it.
7: Hello, testing, 1, 2, 1, 2.
2: And it seems water is the theme of this season.
6: Yes.
2: We head to Whitefish Lake to learn how to flyboard, a first for the show. And I test my courage once again. Dirt biking the hills surrounding Glacier National Park. We're in Montana.
4: Room. I hear that's the sound they make.
2: And this is Parked.

0: For this episode, we have a bit of a unique experience in terms of where we are staying. Right now, we are in Glacier National Park at Lake McDonald Lodge, which is where we'll be spending the next few nights. And we had to book this thing more than a year ago because it is so popular. Something interesting I learned about this place is it was actually built in the winter of 1913. So at the time, there were no roads. They had to sled the building materials over a frozen Lake McDonald just to get them here. Now, here we are, 110 years later, able to immerse ourselves in all of that history.
1: But before we venture to the park, we took a trip to a popular excursion in the area. Southwest of Glacier National Park was a beautiful spot for the parks team to try something completely new to the show. We made our way to Whitefish Lake to see if I had what it took to ride a flyboard. We met up with Justin Heine, the founder of Flyboard Montana.
0: How's it going, Justin?
2: Great, Abby. How are you?
0: Great. I need to know exactly what flyboarding is.
2: Flyboarding is just a sport that was developed in 2012, right around that area. We take the jet ski and redirect the thrust into the hose there, and it supplies the board that you're going to be on with power and enables you to fly in the air.
0: So all of my power is coming from a jet ski.
2: Absolutely. The jet ski just turns into a big floating pump at this point.
0: Okay, so what exactly do I need to do?
2: Well, you just need to have the courage to hop on that thing, and hopefully within 10 or so minutes, you'll be up in the air and cruising around, having the freedom of flight.
0: Who's going to be taking me out on the jet ski?
2: I think we'll have my son Logan be your instructor today.
1: With a little instruction from Logan, I was ready to give it my first try.
0: Fancy helmet.
3: All right, let's do it. Oh!
1: So I didn't get it on the first try. But we weren't finished just yet.
3: All right. You ready? Okay. There you go. There you go. Nice, nice. Yeah, yeah. You feel how the toes down, like, makes it go kind of down towards the water. So I kind of tell people to go, so kind of like bob, like up and down. Yeah, yeah. Nice, nice. That was awesome. That was awesome.
1: After a few tips, I sort of started to get the hang of it the more times we launched. This time, Logan challenged me to a few tricks, one of them being a 360 spin.
3: All right, you ready? Okay, let's do it. You got this. So just like a little bit of weight on your heels, just back up really slow. And then, yep. Yeah. Nice. That was close. That was super close.
4: Okay.
3: That was good. Yeah.
4: All right, let's do it.
3: All right. I tell people, just like, don't hesitate. Just like send it. Just send it.
4: Okay. All right, we're
3: going to
4: try to do a trick now.
3: All right. You got it. Yep. Yeah, nice. Yeah. Nice.
1: I thought I'd try the 360 one more time before we packed it in for the day. But Mother Nature had other ideas and cut our day short.
3: You did it. Yeah.
1: With the rain coming in and temperatures dropping, we ended the day early and prepared for a full day at the park the next day.
0: This extraordinary national park spans over 1 million acres and encapsulates the true definition of unparalleled beauty. From glaciers to crystal blue lakes, ancient forests, and of course, wildlife. Named after the icy formations that once dominated this terrain, we are about to embark on a journey through breathtaking scenery and ecological diversity. This is Glacier National Park. Felt my

0: It became America's 10th national park in 1910. Anthropologists like George Bird Grinnell pushed for the creation of the park to preserve and protect its vibrant and diverse ecosystem.
1: There are a few different ways to experience Glacier National Park, and one of those is via one of these historic red buses. So that's what we'll be doing today. And Dakota here will be driving me around. Dakota, how's it going?
2: Good.
1: All right, so what do we have in store?
2: We have in store a beautiful view, a beautiful trip, a lot of amazing views of nature, a lot of good history here, but a feeling of this place, this energy, that really is hard to describe with words.
1: Well, I have a lot of questions for you, so I hope you're ready. Uh-huh. Should we fire it up?
2: Let's do it.
1: Thank you very much.
2: Thanks, well, this is your captain speaking. Everybody keep your hands beside the vehicles all the time. We will begin our ascent.
0: These iconic red buses were first introduced in the 1930s to navigate the park's rugged terrain and offer visitors an extraordinary experience. With their retractable roofs, these bad boys let you soak up every ounce of the park's beauty while cruising along the famous Going to the Sun Road.
2: Yeah. But these tunnels were hand-dug.
1: Really? Those were handmade? The windows and everything?
2: Mm-hmm.
1: I mean, I can't even fathom how you would get up here, one, in the early 1900s, and then with the materials, and carve it out. This is a sheer drop-off to our left. It's so impressive.
2: This is the Going to the Sun Road. This is a national historic landmark, this road. But it's also a national civil engineering landmark.
0: The Going to the Sun Road is roughly 50 miles long and winds through the heart of this park.
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3: Something we haven't experienced on Parked yet is this close of proximity to Canada. This national park actually shares a border with Canada's Waterton Lakes National Park, and together they form the Waterton Glacier International Peace Park. I just want to take a moment to look around and take this all in, because coming from New York City, I am constantly yearning for tranquility. And you know what? This is the perfect medicine. Just being here, I have felt such a connection to nature, and it really has left an indelible mark on my heart. That was really cheesy, but I'm going to stick with it.
4: Approximately 3 million adventure-seeking visitors come to this park every year, and they're often greeted by a captivating assortment of wildlife.
5: Mountain goat.
3: Where? Oh, this entire trip, my only goal is to see up the mountain goat. I gotta get it on every single camera. I cannot believe we just saw a mountain goat, because they're really elusive. So the fact that we were able to catch them... I'm frazzled. I can't get my lens cap back on. Here at Glacier, there is a thriving ecosystem teeming with diverse wildlife. But if you come at the right time, you can also get wildflowers. We have tried so hard on Parked to time it right with wildflowers, and it has never worked out until now. So this is very exciting for us. I'd say perfect timing.

0: for driving, it's so interesting to observe the unique U-shaped valleys in this national park, as opposed to the typical V-shaped valleys we usually see. This distinction is attributed to the formation process. Unlike most valleys, which are carved by rivers, these valleys were shaped by glaciers.
1: So you were mentioning earlier that you kind of, you have to have three different criteria to make a glacier. What are those?
2: So the first is surface area in ice, in acres. How many acres do you think minimum you need for something to be a glacier?
1: 30.
2: That's a great guess.
1: Really?
2: That's an incredible guess. 25.
1: I almost said 25.
2: You were right there. So 25 acres minimum in surface area in acres. Depth in ice. So 100 feet. 25 acres, and then the last thing you should get this. What does it need to be doing?
1: Moving.
2: It needs to be moving. So you need those three things for something to be considered a glacier.
1: Okay, so if, let's say that glacier is melting, and it has every attribute except for now, instead of 25 acres, it's 24 acres. It's no longer a glacier?
2: It's no longer a glacier.
0: The National Park Service uses satellite images to track the movement of the glaciers. Speaking of, it's time for us to keep moving.

0: This is an amazing little hike here. It's paved, or it's not paved, it has a platform. It's called the Trail of the Cedars, and that goes all the way up to Avalanche Lake. That's a really nice hike. I think it's around 5 miles to get up there.
1: Not too bad.
0: Not too bad.
2: That's about all the convincing I needed. Time for the Parks team to lace up our boots and hit the trails again.
1: Trail of the Cedars is a popular hike. That's why we're here right now. It is supposedly just absolutely stunning. Some of these cedars are over 80 feet tall, but that trail also splits into two sections. One of those sections goes on to Avalanche Lake. It's a couple miles longer, but I hear the Parks team is ready to do it. And at the end of it, we get this stunning view of Avalanche Lake. So let's go see if it's worth it.
2: We made it out of the trees. Oh, and we see that.
1: Glacier National Park features over 130 named lakes. Avalanche Lake is one of them. And I don't have to tell you that part of its allure is because of this just pure blue water. This lake receives meltwater from Sperry Glacier and got its name in 1895 from a group that just kept witnessing avalanches in the area. Now, while some of the lakes that are similar in size and in elevation as this lake do not have fish, this one does, attracting anglers from all over the world. We actually ran into two of them over just a little bit that way, and they had already caught a trout. So I can confirm there are fish in here.
2: Not gonna lie, this hike in particular was quite the workout. Unfortunately, we didn't have enough time to explore all 130 lakes, but there is one particular lake that we wanted to see before we left, Lake McDonald.
0: Interesting where that name came from. This guy named Duncan McDonald, he wasn't really important at all. He carved his name into the side of a tree next to the lake. So, like, we're just going to call
1: it. No
0: way. Yeah.
1: That's really the story?
0: That's what they say.
1: Lake McDonald is also known as Fruity Pebble Lake because of the rocks settled at the bottom. At 10 miles long and nearly 500 feet deep, it's the largest lake in the park. And while people come here for its calmness, its sense of peace, they also come to see these colored rocks. When glaciers chipped off pieces of mountains, the colors varied depending on the amount of iron. Red rocks formed with a lot of oxygen and high iron levels, while the green rocks formed with less oxygen and low iron levels. So we are nearing the end of our trip on the Red Bus Tour, and you said we have one last stop we have to make, and it's Sacred Dancing Cascade.
0: The light hits it, reflects a certain wavelength, causes that blue color. The deeper the water, the deeper the blue, shallower the water.
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1: Oh, this means it's over, doesn't it? Well, Dakota, this has been an insane experience. And what I love so much about it is that we get perspective from all types of people. We get a lot of information, but you gave us such a good viewpoint on what it's like to have gratitude for these types of places. So it has been such an incredible experience. We really appreciate it.
2: Thank you so much. Appreciate you guys. This is awesome. I really enjoyed it.
3: Glacier National Park is phenomenal. The pristine lakes, carved valleys, and mountain views that stretch on for miles took my breath away. And the Red Bus was such a fun way to see all of the sights.
4: One of them stands guard while the other one eat. I'm going to implement that in my friend group.
3: There are tons of activities here that let you experience this area up close. Today, we're exploring these mountains like a pro. So it's time to kick it into high gear.
1: Something I have always wanted to do is ride a dirt bike, and that is what we're gonna do today. This company is perfect for us. We have Flathead Outdoors in the summer, Snow Bike Nation in the winter. This here is Kyle. Hi, Kyle.
5: How's it going?
1: You're gonna be taking me out today, right?
5: Yes,
1: okay.
5: Gonna be great.
1: Talk to me about what's happening here.
5: So, two different bikes today. We've got our normal dirt bikes that JP and I will be riding, and we're gonna put you on the electric dirt bike today.
1: Okay.
5: Twist the throttle and go.
1: Twist the throttle and go. What is this area?
5: This area, we're just outside of Glacier National Park up here in northwest Montana, and we're actually on Flathead National Forest. So there's about 2.5 million acres here. We could ride a lot of it.
1: I am so pumped about this, Kyle. And I actually was talking to you before this, and you mentioned that you're a veteran. Thank you for your service. And you guys do a lot with veterans. You're trying to get more into that. Will you just explain what you were telling me earlier?
5: Being a vet, as we've talked to and interacted with other vets who might be dealing with some mental health stuff, getting them out here on the dirt bikes, showing them the beautiful nature here, and getting back to kind of that like team and that camaraderie is very therapeutic.
1: It's very healing. And that's really awesome that you guys are doing that. Well, we are very grateful that you're taking us out today. So should we get going?
5: Let's do it.

0: room. I hear that's the sound they make.
1: Is it on?
2: So all you have to do is turn the key. As soon as you turn that key, it's on.
1: Okay.
2: So you'll turn that
1: nervous.
2: Key. You'll turn that key to the right member nice and slow.
3: I'll admit, I was a little freaked out at first, but sometimes you just gotta rev the engine and hope for the best.

0: We came to a wide open field, which was the perfect playground to practice a few turns and bumps. This prepared me for the next challenge, biking on a narrow and very high trail. I may have gotten a little too bold at one point.
1: That was awesome! That was like...
2: Thank God I'm flexible!
1: That was epic! I saw that, dude.
0: So maybe I'm not ready for wheelies just yet. I brushed myself off and got right back onto the bike.
2: All right.
1: Full set.
2: Full set, baby.
1: Hell yeah. I honestly
2: did not know what to expect, but these things can haul. I loved every minute of it.
1: You crushed it.
2: Well, thank you for everything. We really appreciate it.
1: Hell yeah.
0: We can finally check dirt biking off of our bucket lists. That was an absolute thrill ride, all while being surrounded by Montana's jaw-dropping landscape. We relax for the rest of the day because tomorrow we're making a splash.
2: Follow me. I've been waiting all day to say that.
0: We made our way to a very popular excursion in the Middle Fork of the Flathead River.
2: We can't come to Montana and not whitewater raft. That is why we are at Great Northern Resort and why we are meeting up with Cash here.
3: Pleasure to meet you.
2: Hello.
3: Pleasure to meet you. How are you doing?
2: So far, so good.
3: Right on.
2: I'm really excited to whitewater raft.
3: Indeed.
2: With you.
3: You should be.
2: Where are we going?
3: So we're going on the Middle Fork of the Flathead River. It kind of cuts along the southern boundary of Glacier National Park. Runs in between the Flathead National Forest, which is south of us, and then Glacier National Park's our north. We're going right through the center. We're going to be running about 9 miles on the river. We're kind of at a lower river level right now. Our river changes throughout the season. It goes all the way from chocolate milk in the early season in May down to what you're seeing now, which is like the clearest water you're ever going to see in your life. But a lot of rocks out there, so paddling's all for dodging rocks. It's for hitting big waves.
2: Yeah. Okay, well, we should get to it.
3: Cool.
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2: The last time we were on the rapids was in season two of Park, heading down the Yellowstone River on the outskirts of Yellowstone National Park. Today, we're on the Montana Flathead River.
3: Hello, we're about to go whitewater rafting.
4: What raft is in the back?
3: It's beautiful. Gonna ice my feet after our hike. Oh wow, it makes your calves cramp. It's so cold. How cold is this water, do you think?
5: So this water is going to be somewhere in the 50s. Just because it's coming out from the hills and it's all covered up by shade the whole time. It's coming overnight too. Once we get on the Middle Fork itself, there's no gauge for the temperature on the Middle Fork, but there is on the North Fork, and it's this time of year it's generally reading about 64 degrees, 63, 64 degrees. So.
3: Everyone's going to be a strong paddler today. I feel it. I feel it in my bones, my frozen bones. Cash, you're the best paddler here, but you're in the back.
5: That is correct. That means I'm steering this boat.
3: Okay.
5: So every time I call a paddle command, it's always with intention, right? I'm trying to get the boat to go somewhere. So if I call them, I want them.
2: Cash led us from the rear, but his leadership was felt in every part of the raft. Before we met our first rapid, he explained what to do on his command.
5: So we're running class two rapids today.
2: So what exactly does that mean? Well, in terms of whitewater rafting, a class is the equivalent to a difficulty level. A class six is considered the most intense, whereas a class one is considered the least intense. Since we're here in August, we're expecting twos and threes. Still, it wasn't going to be easy today.
5: Yes. Keep going, another wave coming. And rest.
3: Woo! Woo! Bad wave.
5: Nelly, that is cold. The rock in the center of the river, that's called Freddy Flipstone. Forward paddle, hard. And stop. Stop.
3: Stop.
5: And forward paddle.
3: Remember long strokes, bud.
5: And rest. Little bump.
3: That wasn't over Freddie Flintstone, was it? Yeah, good work, guys.

0: All right. Yep. This rapid right here, this is called Bone Crusher.
1: Bone Crusher.
0: Yeah, yeah. This is where they're going to be taking your pictures at.
1: Let's crush some bones and not let our bones get crushed.
0: All right. Here we go, folks. Forward paddle.
1: Woo! Let's do it.
0: Make sure y'all paddle together up there. All right. Here we go. Paddle hard. Paddle hard. Another wave. Yeah! And rest. And rest.
1: Got a glacial facial on that one.
0: Forward paddle. Here we go. Paddle hard. Paddle hard.
1: Saw that one coming. I just got a good drink of water on that one. Thank goodness, I was thirsty.
0: How's everybody feeling after that?
1: Woo, a little chilly. Woo-wee. Feeling a little chilly. I like that one.
2: The frigid water kept finding its way into the raft, but we didn't let that slow us down one bit. On our way down the Montana Flathead River, we encountered a bone crusher, big squeeze, then upper and lower jaws back to back.
0: Paddle hard, paddle hard. Long and left step. Back, left back, lean right. Boom, baby.
1: Ooh, I got a big squeeze there, that's for sure. Didn't wear my waterproof mascara. Didn't expect that. You weren't kidding. What is so great about this trip is we have a lot of action, but then when there's less action, you can also take in the surroundings. It's just a beautiful place to be.
0: Nothing quite like it.
1: Nothing quite like it.
2: No disputing that, whitewater rafting surrounded by these beautiful scenic views was incredibly worth it.
0: All right, folks, y'all just watch your step when you hop out the boat. Woo! It's gonna raise up, so don't trust that to hold you.
1: We made it. Woo-wee! Oh, can't feel my legs. All right, awesome. Cash, that was incredible.
0: Thank you very much
1: Thank
0: for coming out.
1: Thank you so much.
0: It
1: You're
0: was a
1: so
0: blast.
1: Knowledgeable about everything.
0: I appreciate it.
1: You crushed it. Your steering was the most impressive thing, I think, of the entire trip.
0: We call that guiding, but yes, my steering.
1: Well, you are an elite guide, so thank you.
0: Thank you very much. I appreciate it.
2: They say time flies when you're having fun, and these last few days felt like only minutes. Just like that, our trip to Glacier National Park has heard its swan song.
1: That does it for us here at Glacier National Park. And this place was such a great example of the profound beauty of nature. We did everything from experiencing the park via a red bus to hiking, flyboarding, whitewater rafting, and dirt biking. And I appreciate you coming along on the journey with me. We'll see you next time on Parked. Woo! That fancy helmet.
0: Paddle nice and easy.
1: I feel so calm. Full throttle, baby.
3: See how this road was just cut straight into this mountain.
1: 3, 4, let's not trip onto the floor. Yeah, we've got a wild kid climbing up the rocks. He's looking for a spot to stand because he's going to get us going over the surf. These wildflowers. We have tried so... Did wildflowers sound weird? I'm sorry. I said that weird. Wildflowers. You know, that was cheesy, but I meant it, and I'm going to stick with it. I almost said it's cheesier than the Cheez-Its that we ate in the car on the way here. How many miles of river? Rivers? Rivers? How many miles of river? River? Rivers. Rivers. What am I trying to say? How many miles of rivers?
0: Yeah.
1: Around here? Is that what you're saying? Really? This does taste really good. It must be organic.
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1: This is Parked.

0: This is White Sands Missile Range Museum. The museum opened in 1990 with 30 pieces, a number that has since grown to 70. All original, all visually fascinating, yet sturdy and massive.
1: What a lot of people don't know is that it is rich in military history. So let's hear from a man who knows a lot more about that. I'm here with Darren Court, the director and curator of White Sands Missile Range Museum. Darren, thank you so much for having us.
2: Thanks for coming out.
1: Can you start by telling me how long you've been here?
2: Almost 12 years.
1: Wow, so you really know what you're talking about when it comes to all of these amazing pieces.
2: Our job is to teach the public and the military about the history of the installation, the Army, the Navy, the Air Force, all the events that have gone on here.
0: Now, the missile range's role expanded beyond nuclear testing and was actually the first generation of rocket testing facilities that allowed for the United States' exploration of space, all thanks to a variation of the world's first long-range guided ballistic missile.
1: The V-2 rocket, to me, is so fascinating.
2: The V-2 was the rocket that was designed by Wernher von Braun and his German rocket team during World War II. We wanted that technology. We had a few things that we were doing here, but we really wanted these large liquid fuel ballistic rockets. So we managed to get some material before the Russians could, brought it out here, and began testing those in 1946. Not only did we learn how to guide and fuel these large liquid-fueled rockets, but it was a perfect scientific platform. By 1950, the German rocket team had left. Most of them went to Alabama. And they developed the Redstone, which is the tallest one out there. And that was really the first U.S.-built ballistic missile. And the Redstone actually is what put our first two astronauts into space.
1: The wind has been fluctuating so much. I have to mention that. It is very windy. Why is it so strong up here?
2: A lot of our storm systems come out of the southwest through Arizona, and by the time they hit these mountains, the winds will sort of hit the mountains and compress. And then when they hit the other side, they just explode on this side of the mountains. We can get 80 to 100-mile-an-hour wind gusts here in the spring. It's really difficult to maintain the integrity of some of these items because they get sandblasted.
1: Sure.
2: So it's a constant battle doing conservation work to protect these things.
1: Yeah, just being here and being in the mountains with all of these different pieces really, really is a special experience. So, Darren, thank you so much for having us.
2: You're welcome. Thanks for coming out. We appreciate it.
3: Snow-white sands of gypsum, wind-blown into dunes of enchanting beauty, comprise one of the most interesting units in our system of national monuments and parks.
1: We made it.
0: This is White Sands, a truly breathtaking national monument and a perfect spot for season one of Parked. In January of 1933, it was President Herbert Hoover who designated White Sands a national monument. It's one of the world's most magnificent natural wonders, stretching across over 224 square miles. White Sands is situated in the Tularosa Basin in New Mexico and has some pretty incredible characteristics.
1: Hey everyone, I am at White Sands National Monument in Alamogordo, New Mexico. Can you just look around at the beauty and serenity of this national monument? I cannot believe that this is in the Southwest. You would think we're in another country. And the cool thing about the White Sands is that it's actually not white. It's made out of gypsum, which is clear. And the reason that it appears white is because the sand grains rub against one another and they create scratches on the surface of the grain. The grain then reflects the sun's rays. So cool fun fact there. Also, I can hold it even though it's hot out because it doesn't absorb the heat of the sun.

0: It is absolutely incredible here. We got our sleds ready to go. Now, with all the breathtaking views and the incredible history here, you wouldn't believe it, but there's a pretty fun activity that many park goers try to conquer. It's called sand sledding.
1: We have been scouting a place to do this. Sandboarding is what I should call it. And it looks like this is the black diamond, maybe a double black diamond of White Sands National Monument. So we're going to try to do it. I can't guarantee I won't fall, but it's worth a shot, right? Why not?
0: Unlike snow, the sand at White Sands definitely is not as slippery when making your trip down the dunes. Wax plastic snow saucers work best, but I unfortunately did not have wax for my board. But you know what I did have? I had some heart. So I went for it.
1: I'm not gonna lie, this is actually kind of scary. I came up so confident, but it actually looks very, very steep. I don't know if you can see right now, but I am probably gonna fall.

0: with a rescued animal as kind as the zoo's superintendent. Show you what else we have to see in New Mexico and the surrounding area. So we are making a stop at the oldest zoo in the Southwest, Alameda Park Zoo. It only makes sense that we start this whole journey in front of our nation's bird, the bald eagle. I am here with Bud Weiser, the director of Alameda Park Zoo. Bud, first of all, thank you for having us here because it truly is incredible.
1: Well, I'm so happy to have you here today.
0: Now, the zoo was established in 1898, but can you tell me a little bit about how you got your start here?
1: Well, it happened in 1975. There was a controversy here about the conditions at the zoo. Mm-hmm. The citizens said either bulldoze it or improve it, one way or the other. And it was through a process of a citizen committee that found out about my wife and I were looking for zoo jobs, and they hired us as co-directors.
0: Wow. Now, what started this zoo? Well, I hear there was a train, and it used to stop here, maybe.
1: This mile-long park was set out as a deer park in the original town plat in 1898. There was a large waterfowl pond and with swans and geese and ducks. And then I found a postcard that was 1908 of a bear in a cage on the island in the pond. And it kind of developed as a small town menagerie. The trains would stop and get water. These were steam locomotives, wood and water and refuel. And the town founders wanted a beautiful, relaxing place for the train travelers to disembark, enjoy themselves, and also encourage investment in Alamogordo.
0: You can find a lot of these animals that you guys have at White Sands National Monument. But can you tell me what animal you're most excited to show us?
1: Oh, you know, they're all my kids. You know, Annie's going to be a delight.
0: Oh, I can't wait to meet Annie. Annie's the bobcat?
1: Yes.
0: Oh, my goodness. I cannot wait. This is Annie. Yeah. If you pet her, she'll purr.
1: Mm-hmm.
0: She likes to look people in the eyes.
1: Mm-hmm.
0: So I was telling Bud that I look like a prey animal because I'm a little lanky. So I was wondering if Annie would want to attack. She doesn't like to be held by me.
1: She's a little nervous with this many people here in her enclosure.
0: Oh, you are so cute, aren't you?
1: She's a cat, and you say if she was in your lap longer, she would begin to purr after you pet her.
0: That's, so
1: that's an animal that would be found at the White Sands National Monument.
0: I am so happy that we got to see Annie. She's adorable.
1: Oh, she's
0: and such a great new addition to the zoo as well. So thank you for letting me hold her. Throughout the tour, we were able to see many of the beautiful animals cared for at the Alameda Park Zoo, including their sunbathing lemur and gray fox, which is part of the zoo's species survival plan geared towards saving highly endangered species. It was a great day in Alamogordo, but now it's time to continue our journey. It was really great to see everything here.
1: I really enjoyed hosting you today. I'm glad you came.
0: Thank you. With White Sands National Monument crossed off the bucket list, the next morning we were up and leaving White Sands behind, replacing the snow-colored gypsum with the red sands of El Paso, Texas. I am here with the owner of Renton ATV Off-Road Adventures, Jamil Mutron, who is also the chief of the Texas Rescue Patrol. So really, really cool organization. And Jamil, you have quite the unique story behind it. Can you tell us a little bit more about it?
2: We've been out here for about 6 years as a business, but we saw a need for a rescue organization that would be dedicated to be posted in this area. Red Sand sees several thousand visitors a year. During that time, we've responded to many accidents and other calls for service. We assist local agencies in this area as a force multiplier to be able to deliver these emergency rescue services to the community. So we work closely with our local fire department, local law enforcement agencies, and assist them as they deem necessary.
0: And you guys are privately owned, right?
2: We are a 501c3 nonprofit organization. We look forward to continuing to offer that service to our community.
0: That is absolutely incredible. And Jamil, I must say, I was already excited to ride an ATV today, but after learning the whole story behind what you guys do here, I think it's going to make it that much better. So, should we get to it?
2: Absolutely.
0: All right, let's do it. We're about to ride some ATVs.

Wow. I know you can't see by my smile right now, but this is absolutely breathtaking. I'm looking over Texas right now, and I know we went to White Sands, but dang, to be honest, I'm in complete awe.

0: I'm Abby Hornacek, and this has been a special Fox weather presentation of Parked.
1: Strengthening overnight into a catastrophic Category 5 hurricane.
2: So many catastrophic aspects.
3: That's a top 10 storm on record.
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0: It is.
5: Brutal conditions right now. Intense hurricane force winds.
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9: There's some good news in the extended forecast.

0: Good evening. Thank you for being here with us on Fox Weather. I'm Ian Oliver. Welcome to Hurricane HQ, Eye on the Season. Welcome to a new hurricane season. We are live in Miami, Florida this evening. We've got Fox Weather's hurricane specialist Brian Norcross with us. Brian, that's the vantage point from the Fox flight team.
1: Yeah, there they are over Biscayne Bay. And Miami is the city, the major city in the United States most likely to have a hurricane. Mm-hmm. For 7 decades of the 20th century, 7 hurricanes came over downtown. Not the suburbs, came over downtown 7 times in 7 decades.
0: So you're saying we're here for a reason.
1: We're here for a reason. And the National Hurricane Center is here. And it's the 100th anniversary of the great Miami hurricane of 1926, which was an epic, history-making, life-changing event for this city and all of South Florida. And we'll talk about that.
0: Yeah, we're going to get into that. I know that was a period of big prosperity here in South Florida. It put the brakes on that for a stretch. That was one of the storms of record, until, of course, the storm that you wrote out with all the people of South Florida in 1992, Andrew, which we'll talk about that, too. We've got a whole hour of live coverage for you. Our teams up and down the coastline and beyond. Robert Ray is in Jamaica. We've got Brandi Campbell. She's in Biloxi, Mississippi, the home of the United States Air Force Hurricane Hunters. Bain Froney in studio in New York. She visited Western North Carolina to check in on the recovery. And in Buxton, North Carolina, that's a tale of action at a distance, at least a little bit of a tropical influence last year, even without a landfalling hurricane. 4 majors that churned up the Atlantic and, of course, added to some of the devastating consequences with some of the homes that were lost. Let's talk about...